0: invested with this matter, whether it's skinny jeans, whether Mamela is involved or not, etc. All of it lies within the ambit of the DPCI.
1: At the same time, during her testimony yesterday, Johnson revealed senior IDAC investigator Sunil Balachun has been served with a notice of intention to suspend him. Earlier this month, Balachun was the subject of explosive testimony by Witness N, an investigator attached to the Political Killings Task Team. Witness N alleged that Balachun extorted regular cash payments from undocumented Pakistani and Bangladeshi shopkeepers in the Eastern Cape. Major General Sizakele Tyanki has been appointed as the new Western Cape Police Commissioner. Acting National Police Commissioner Puleng Dimpane made the announcement yesterday. Tyanki officially takes over on Saturday from Thembisile Patekile, who retired at the end of last month after serving 5 years in the post. The province's new top cop has vowed to crack down on gun violence and gender-based violence when he takes office this weekend.
2: I have a faith in competence and support of the policemen and the policewomen in the province in ensuring that all people of the Western Cape are safe and they do feel safe.
1: Tyanki is one of four newly appointed provincial police commissioners announced by SAPS, with Limpopo, the Northwest and Mpumalanga also receiving new provincial leadership. The Electoral Commission says the race for South Africa's municipalities is beginning to take shape, marking the beginning of an increasingly competitive election race. The Commission says 620 political parties are currently registered ahead of the 2026 local government elections, while preparations for candidate nominations are already well advanced. The IEC's online candidate nomination system is active, and more than 79,000 representatives from political parties and independent candidates have been trained on the nomination process. Meanwhile, this weekend is the last chance for South Africans to register or update their voter details ahead of this year's local government elections. Home Affairs offices will also be opened over the weekend to assist citizens who need identity documents. The Commission's Saima Mabolo.
3: While the registration weekend is the final in-person opportunity to register or update voter details, the online service will remain active until Proclamation Day.
1: And the National Consumer Commission has announced yet another vehicle recall, this time affecting some Toyota Urban Cruiser vehicles. This follows an issue identified with the fuel indicator, which may result in drivers thinking they have more fuel than the car actually has. The recall affects over 2,200 cars, majority of which were sold in the South African market and the others exported to neighboring countries. The Consumer Commission says the low fuel warning light of the affected cars may not turn on as the fuel decreases. Spokesperson Peton Daba.
4: We urge consumers who own a Toyota Urban Cruiser, which was sold between 17 January 2025 to 3rd of March 2025, to take their vehicles to any authorized Toyota dealership for a quick inspection. Toyota has informed the NCC that a total of 2,015 vehicles are part of a recall in the country.
1: A look at your weather. A partly cloudy Thursday in store for Gauteng. Today, Joburg will drop to overnight lows of 6 degrees and peak at highs of 20. Pretoria is at 8 and 23. Vereeniging is at 4 and 21 degrees. Clear skies in Cape Town with light easterly winds today at a low of 11 and a high of 22 degrees. 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And that's a wrap of your Eyewitness News.
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7: We'll talk about that as we continue. Advocate Thabo Motlohong is advocate of the High Court of South Africa. Are you buying a new house, folks? If you are buying a new house for the first time, this is a conversation worth listening to. It's one of the most exciting things, I imagine, to buy a home for the first time. I remember when I bought a home for the first time, it was indeed a very exciting milestone in one's development. And but there are certain legalities that one needs to be aware of, and Advocate Thabo Motlohong is going to help us out with that. Advocate Motlohong, thank you so much for joining us. Really appreciate your time. What are perhaps some of the most important things that a first-time home buyer should be aware of at the level of the legalities of the process? Good evening to you.
8: Good evening to you and good evening to your listeners. And thank you for the invitation. We appreciate the opportunity. I think at the outset, listeners, a first-time buyer needs to understand that the offer to purchase is a legally binding contract. You've got to understand that on the offset, suspend the excitement a little bit, deal with the most important aspects of it. It's understanding the contract you're getting yourself into. This is how the process unfolds. You, as a buyer, you, whoever is selling you the property, an agent will tell you that this is an asking price. We reckon that the seller would look at offers between these ranges, and then you put an offer to purchase. Just make sure that before you sign that offer to purchase, you fully understand terms thereof.
7: Yeah.
8: Just understand that, because once the other person on the other side has accepted that, it then becomes a contract. So you've got to ensure that you fully, fully understand the terms of that offer to purchase. It's the first step that every first-time buyer needs to ensure that signing is just not showing interest, but it's if you think you're showing interest, that is legally incorrect. You've got to make sure that you understand it. It's something that you think you'll be able to afford. You have the transfer costs that are required. And just know it's just not a willy-nilly thing where you just sign and everybody run around and you can just change your mind and say, I just went out of it. So you've got to understand that.
7: Well, let's just stay there a little bit, advocate. What exactly does that mean? Does that mean that you are now bound to the stipulations of that offer to purchase? In other words, you must now purchase this house?
8: Not necessarily. There are suspensive clauses, which, if met, now it becomes binding. I.e., there would be a clause that says you've got 20 days or 30 days or 60 days or 90 days to get finance approved. If you get finance approved, it was a suspensive clause and the buyer has accepted, now it binds you. The next level of it is that then there will be a conveyancer appointed, which is an attorney, to do the transfer. And if you're taking a bond, there's bond registration attorneys. So you've got to understand the cost implications of that.
7: Yeah.
8: If all those conditions are met, it's a binding contract which all the parties to it need to keep to the part of the contracts. They've got to perform according to the obligation that they've created.
7: So it's
8: voluntarily. It must have suspense. Yes.
7: I was going to ask. So where is the part in this signing of this purchase agreement that is, I suppose, so serious that you need to be aware of the consequences of not following through? Which part of the agreement is as serious as, I suppose, we're trying to make it be understood in this conversation?
8: The entire agreement is serious. However, if, for example, a suspensive clause says I must have gotten a bond approved by a certain date, and unfortunately I'm not able to get the bond, I could be able to, but as a contract, every clause is serious and it's a binding contract. Only if I cannot meet the suspensive clause to meet the conditions of sale, right, then I could have a leeway out of it.
7: Okay.
8: But generally, if I'm able to meet the suspensive clause conditions, to pay the deposit on time, to get the bond, I cannot just wake up after a certain time and say, I just want out of it. There would be certain consequences that are inherent in that type of situation.
7: What sort of consequences are we talking about?
8: There could be wastage cost, which we are liable to, because obviously there's an agent, there are lawyers who would have prepared and drafted contracts. So there could be certain costs that you are liable to if you think you can just walk away from binding contracts. And when material conditions to validate the contracts have been met. So you've got to watch against that.
7: I see.
8: Yeah. So you've got to read all the clauses.
7: Yeah.
8: understand the purchase price, the occupational rent, penalties, the breach, the defects, transfer dates, the commissions that are payable. Understand all those conditions. You've got to understand and look at it and say, can I tick all these boxes? If you can't tick them, then don't put your signature on it.
7: And this is not a document that is just about the surface show of interest. This is a binding document, as you say.
8: Yes, because they, you put an offer to purchase, an agent, an estate agent would then present it to the seller. Once the seller is has put their signature, it's binding on both parties. Once they've put their signature, you've made the suspensive conditions and all, even the seller cannot just come back and say, no, I've changed my mind, I'm no longer selling. So you can see that it's a contract that is consequential on both parties. So it can't be that you're just doing it for the sake of doing it. You just got to understand what you're getting yourself into, how it's going to work. And also, again, you can't assume that I'm going to get finance. You want to make sure that the bank can approve you. The bank will assess your affordability, your credit profile, your income stability, your income to debt ratio.
7: Yes.
8: So they'll look at those fundamentals because they're required also by law to do so.
7: Sure. And what happens if you are not working through an agent? So let's say, for example, somebody is interested in purchasing a property or a home, but there is no middle man or a middle agent in the equation. Would a similar process need to be followed?
8: Yes, call it a private deal.
7: Yeah.
8: Even if it's a cash deal, and this is where a lot of people make a mistake. Even if it's a cash deal, you still need to sign an offer to purchase. The other party needs to accept that offer to purchase. Once that has been done, and this is a real advice, you then go to a notary. They are trained, equipped, and they've got a know-how of doing the transfer of a property. They know how to, what is required to lodge a transfer with the deeds office, where a transfer from Obrit to Tabo will take place.
7: Yeah.
8: And they will then take the money. If it's a cash deal, they will take the money, they will put it into trust. It's safe in that sense. It will not go to the seller. It will remain with you until all the conditions of transfer has been dealt with, the municipal rates have been cleared, and the property is ready to be transferred on transfer. And once it has transferred, it is only then they will release the money to the seller, and everybody is protected in that sense. So even if you do a private deal, please get a conveyancer, a person who is trained and competent to deal with the transfers of properties.
7: What happens if part of the, I suppose, the conditions of the transference of the sold property is that, you know, I need to pay outstanding rates and taxes to the municipality, but I can only pay it once I have been paid. Is that part of the agreement? Can that be part of the conversation between the two people? Yeah.
8: Yeah, but it can be done after. It cannot be transferred because for a property to be transferred, a municipality needs to issue what you call clearance rates certificate, meaning the rates have been cleared. So what normally the conveyancing attorneys would do, there's some arrangements that they do, which obviously it's dealt with them between seller and buyer, or them. They do some bridging arrangement to make sure that that is cleared so that the transfer takes place. But that will still be for the account of the seller because it would have been a debt that arose while they were still the occupants of the property. So there's a way that they manage that, and they're best suited to speak about those arrangements.
7: Understood.
8: But it is doable in that sense. Yeah.
7: So, but what you're saying is that even if it is a cash deal, you need to work with a conveyancer in order for all of the processes to be above board.
8: You have to, even if it's a cash deal, even if it's a cash deal, you need to have the transfer costs that are payable for the alienation of property, meaning for the deeds to remove it from owner A to owner B. There's costs that are associated with that. There's duties that are payable. You've got to have over and above your selling price, your buying price. You've got to have that money in order to complete the transfer of the property. So you've got, it's not just about the purchasing price. You've got to factor all other requirements so that the process goes smoothly.
7: Whose account is the transfer for? Is it the seller or the buyer?
8: It's for the purchaser.
7: Ah,
8: it's for the buyer.
7: I see. Okay. Give us a call at 011-883-0702. My guest is Advocate Thabo Mutlung. He's an advocate of the High Court in South Africa. We're talking about some of the legalities that you need to be aware of when purchasing your first home. These are critically important parts of that very exciting process. But indeed, they require a level of sobriety and level-headedness as you go through that process. The number to dial is 011-883-0702 if you're in Cape Town. The number is 021-446-0567. In most cases, in your experience, advocate, what is it that that first-time homeowners tend to neglect or perhaps are not sufficiently aware of when purchasing the first home? Advocate, if you just move around a little bit.
8: Contracts have got what you call foot. Am I audible now?
7: Yes, you are. We just didn't get to the first part just before you were talking about the footstoots arrangement. What are some of the things that are neglected by first-time owners?
8: Yes. So it's crucial to understand, to do a proper inspection. And in some instances, understand, and first-time buyer needs to get assistance with certain things. Obviously, there are statutory things that, like the COCs, the compliance certificates of things like COC for electrification of the property, for plumbing and other things. But sometimes, if you're not there, who would look at the property, somebody who knows, who look at it so that you don't have surprises of what you call latent defects, where you, after occupying for a certain 6 months or whatever period, then you realize that there's a crack and it's serious, and to fix it, it's going to cost you a lot of money. And you could find yourself in legal wrangle where the seller says, but it was a footstool. Unless it is proved that they were aware and they were fraudulent about it, you might have issues.
7: Yeah. Yeah.
8: The only way to survive if the seller was aware at the time and they were intentionally fraudulent and concealed that information, you might have a leg to stand on. But if it's a footstool sale ordinarily, you have accepted it as is.
7: Yeah. So footstools here means as is, as the property is, without any modifications. Advocate.
8: Yes, as is. That's why before you buy it, don't buy pictures. You've got to go and see the property. Don't get excited. You've got to see it, do an inspection and accept it and say, I'm happy with this, especially if this. That's why it's very important to look at your offer to purchase, especially if there's a footstool clause in it. You've got to see it. You've got to see, looking at the cosmetic part of the house, look at the structure and say, is this working? Is the integrity of the structure? Where's the COC certificate for electricity? Ask very pertinent questions. And where you don't know, seek advice, because there's people who've done this many times before you even contemplated doing it. Yeah.
7: So let's take a call from Sam in Mabopane. Good evening to you, Sam.
9: Good evening, how are you?
7: I'm very well, thank you, sir. A question for the advocate?
9: Yes, sir. You know what? I think the last time I bought another property somewhere around where I'm staying, through some lawyers, It was a cash transaction. I transferred their money into them, and they put it in a trust account. But then there's what they call, what is that? It's an investment account, wherein they put your money, and if the transaction takes about 3 months for it to be concluded, you earn interest on that capital amount.
7: Yeah.
9: But with other lawyers, it's a different story. You just buy a property, they put it in a trust account, and they don't invest that money on their behalf. So why is there some inconsistency between the lawyers?
7: Interesting. Thanks very much for that great question, Sam. Advocate, it appears, at least according to Sam's experience, there are attorneys who put the money into a trust account who will then...

0: inconsistencies. However, it is prudent that every buyer, after a period of transfer, they ask for a certificate of balance, especially for the money that was put in trust and it was there. Because when you put that money in trust, there's also a deposit form that you fill in. They tell you exactly how much interest it will earn for whatever period. So you will need, once the transfer has taken place, to get a certificate of balance, which will tell you how much interest was accrued and during the period. And normally, like he has said, you will then be paid that interest that was accumulated.
1: Katleho is in Brits. Good evening to you, Katleho.
2: Hi, sir. I'm gonna try to be as fast as possible because it's a bit of a long question, but I'll try and cover it in the shortest time as possible.
1: Sure.
2: The property belonged to my stepfather and my mother. Both of them passed away, and they had already sold the property, but the transfer was not done to the person who purchased the property then. So he stayed in the house. Later on, he couldn't get the transfers to his name, and then I offered to pay him back the money so that I can buy the property back from him. And then I did so, but I didn't know I had to check for other things as well. So only to find out later that the property owes. Now I can't get it to be transferred to my name. So I don't know how to go about that now because the property incurred the cost whilst under him, even though the names were not, but he was living there.
1: Or had he already taken occupancy of the property?
2: Yes, he stayed there for some 4 years or so, even though the transfers were not done, but because he had given them money and they passed away, he was staying there without a house.
1: Sure. Advocate? I'm going to keep Katleho there so that you can ask him any questions for clarification.
0: Yeah, so effectively there was an effective sale, but however, obviously they accepted the cancellation. It's sort of a negotiated settlement in this regard. However, Katleho also in a good spirit, because I think it was done in a good spirit, needs to revert back and say he has liability of the property during your period of occupation, and they need to then see how they can best settle that, or he can get somebody then to do a letter of demand for the rates and taxes that accumulated in the period during which they were occupants of the property. So he needs to make sure that he can be able to demonstrate to them that all this debt was accumulated while they were occupants of that property. So he needs to make sure that is clear. Obviously, there's a need to now transfer the property to whoever it needs to be transferred to, but it's a different process because it's now estate late and it needs to be managed in terms of those requirements. It's a different process. They could have still have done the transfer. We call it a simultaneous transfer. It would have needed to be transferred to the estate first and then to the buyers. That would have been the process if they still wanted to continue with the sale agreement. But because they've cancelled, he just needs to manage that process.
1: All right, Katleho in Brits. Occupancy of a property that has not yet been transferred to the new owner by the new owner, I imagine requires some sort of an agreement for rental payment before the release of the capital amount that represents the sale of the property, I imagine, Advocate.
0: Yeah, most of this offer to purchase, they've got what we call a percentage of occupational rent. Normally it's 1% of the purchase price, but people also they've got a leeway to negotiate that. But that is normally most sellers or most agents in that they would cater for that. So there's a specific clause that speaks to that. Again, if you intend taking occupation before transfer, you need to have that understanding to say, I'm going to take occupation before transfer and I am liable for occupational rent.
1: Okay. And is it negotiable for the payment of

0: the balance of the selling price before the effecting of the transfer to go to the seller under certain circumstances? Is that something that can be negotiated, or is that just a no-no in terms of the law?
1: People tend to do it, but there's a risk. Normally, when the process of transfer has been done, there's quite requirements of certain things. You would buy a property, for example, under false pretext that I own the property. The danger of transferring that money to me, if at the time, at a certain point, it's discovered that I'm actually not the rightful owner of the property, you've just exposed yourself to that risk. So it is advisable that people avoid those things, because it just becomes a bit clumsy, and you could hurt yourself financially, and you might not necessarily have a recourse, especially if you meet the fraudulent people that are out there. So it is always advisable that the money is in trust and it can only be released. That's why it is advisable that people don't do these deals. Yes, you can do a private buying with a private seller, but the transfer must be done by a conveyancer. It does not, there is nothing called a private transfer. So I wouldn't advise anybody to do that, because you are vulnerable. And if there could be one thing, say you transfer the money and the person finishes the money, and later on you discover that they don't even have the money to pay the clearance rates, what's going to happen?
0: Yeah. Give us a call, 011-883-0702. You're a first-time property buyer. Questions that you might have for the advocate, and perhaps you're not a first-time property buyer. There's just certain clarities that you need, just in terms of the processes that must be followed. Give us a call on 011-883-0702. It appears that there's a lot of the process that is open to negotiation, advocate, that isn't hard and fast, as it were. Would that be a fair interpretation of this purchasing process?
1: Not necessarily. And where there's been many issues, it is when people are flexible. For example, this contract says once all the deposits and the bonds have been raised and the banks have issued the guarantees, within a certain time, both the owner and the purchaser must sign the transfer documents. So it's very important that you don't find yourself trying to negotiate anything. In this regard, I would advise that people follow the script and just do it in accordance to the prescript of the law. You are protecting yourself, because especially if you're a time buyer, it's a new terrain for you. You've got to understand that. So I wouldn't. But the other important aspect of first time buyers, O'Brien, is very, very important that they've got to understand. If you are buying sectional title, they've got to understand what they're getting themselves into. It's just not about buying.
0: Yeah.
1: You got to understand the homeowners association rules. There's architectural guidelines. There's building rules. There's pet rules. There's parking restrictions. There's penalties. There's monthly levies. So you got to have the whole picture. The first generation of those who moved into suburbs, because of the township background, you did not even understand that it's just not about the bond and electricity and water. There's levies in sectional titles.
0: Yeah,
1: suddenly you're there and affordability is just not aligned. And unfortunately, it's consequential, because those homeowners associations, they are legal statutory entities, and they can enforce, and they can, you know, push you and hard, and you could bleed seriously financially. So have a full understanding of that. If you're buying a piece of land, you want to build your own house, again, have an understanding that what are the rules to build in this area. In some areas, they've got designated builders. You can't just bring your own builder. You could be buying with an intention to say, my uncle is a builder, so I'm going to use him, I'm going to save some money, and you could get a shock that, no, your uncle is not allowed here. We've got a list of builders that can be used in these areas, and anybody wants to build. So have a full understanding of everything. You can't understand in part, and you see as you go along. You just got to have an understanding from day one what you are getting yourself into.
0: SM asks, evening, what about tax clearance? What happens if you owe SARS? Will you get a tax clearance, says SM? And how? What would that...
1: So there is tax implications on that, and those are the part of the things that goes into the purchase process. It's raised in taxes, municipal accounts, compliance certificates, and obviously tax issues that you need to deal with. In some instances, when there's tax liabilities, sometimes they do reject transfers until those are cleared. I'm not sure about the legalities of that, but they can definitely SARS can reject transfer on the basis of outstanding debt.
0: Sweetness is in Funderbale Park. Hi, Sweetness.
2: Hello, Aubrey, how are you?
0: Very well, Sweetness, go ahead. What are your thoughts or what is your question for the advocate?
2: Okay, my question for the advocate is that if I am divorced, and then I had 50% of my spouse on the house, and then now I want that 50% to belong totally on me, how am I going to pay the transfer cost? Or and then if I'm going to pay the transfer cost, how much, on which value, like, am I going to pay those transfer costs on?
0: Yeah, interesting. Advocate?
1: It's called substitution of debt if it's got a bond, or it's called transfer from joint parties to a single individual. Yes, there is a transferable levy. How it's determined, it's an accounting thing, I'll be lying, but there are predefined ministerial determination of those rates. They are just not, somebody doesn't just decide on what is that figure. It's predefined, it comes from government, and you'll pay in accordance to that, but there is transfer costs. Even if you own a property, you want to transfer your own property from yourself into a trust, there are transferable costs that are payable. As long as property has to change ownership and it needs to be alienated through this act, alienations of properties, it's going to attract some levies and JITS levy and all the charges that comes with that.
0: Thank you so much, Sweetness. Much appreciated. Farah says, good evening. If you're buying a property off plan and all clauses are fulfilled, including the bond, the property will be ready in 2 years' time. What if you lose your job during that time? Can you ask the bank to stop registration of the bond and thereby stop the sale? Very, very, very, very important question there, advocate.
1: It's a contractual issue. So in law of contracts, we've got a concept called supervening impossibility of performance. That means that without me being malicious or doing anything, there are other circumstances that had suddenly came up that are making me to be unable to live up to the contractual obligations. That could make me be able to walk away from a contract. Losing of a job clearly says I cannot afford it. I can't get into a contract on false premises. You can get out of that contract if you are able to produce proof. Here's my letter of termination. I will not be able to proceed with the transaction as long as it has not transferred. Unfortunately, when it has transferred, you now own the property. You've got to find a mechanism either to sell it quickly as possible, engage the bank and say, bank, I've taken transfer of the property. It's a new bond. Unfortunately, I've lost my employment. Can you help me to offload it and so that you walk away with minimum impact?
0: Ambry says, evening, Braopsa. My name is Dan from Tladi. My ex-wife sold me out of property we owned through divorce. I suppose that means bought me out. The problem is my lawyer was the one who created problems for me. I even took the matter with LCP and was told to pay pay me the immediate effect, or pay with immediate effect, and I'm still waiting for my payment, which at some point the payment will be done. My question is, I don't have for claim interest since I've been 2 years waiting for payment. I'm not sure whether you understand what is being said here, Ambry. Advocate. I think the grammar might be a little bit of a problem here. I'm not really understanding. Yeah.
1: But I do get it. So
0: okay.
1: He was bought out of a property and the money was given to his attorney or lawyer, whatever. And now that money is not forthcoming. Does he have a claim for interest? Yes, he has. Unfortunately, that claim has to go through courts where he says, I'm owed money from this date. And from that date going forward, I want to claim that money. In Latin, they call it boni moros, from the day where debt was due and payable. There's an interest that he can charge. There's a percentage, I think, at the moment, speaking under correction, it's about 11.5% that can be charged to that money. But unfortunately, that is now, it must be done under judicial supervision. It needs to be done. The courts is going to put this claim through a court of law and say, this person has been keeping my money from this period and I need it, and I need it with interest.
0: Omar is in Davidson. Good evening to you, Omar.
3: Good evening, Good Opry.
0: Good evening, Mama.
3: Thank you for taking my call.
0: Sure.
3: My question is for the advocate.
0: Yes.
3: I really need help, Bab Masang. I bought it was a cash sale. It was a cash deal that I did with the seller. And then the conveyancer that she had appointed where we transferred the money is struck off by the Legal Practice Council, and I'm stagnant. I don't know what to do, where to start, how to move forward in getting the property registered on my name.
0: And the money is in the trust account that was established by the conveyancer?
3: Yes.
0: Advocate?
1: My suggestion is really to go to the LPC. Obviously, it's been stuck out. They will then advise. There's a process, obviously, during the strikeout that they take to ensure that they protect everybody who is going to be affected. If there's missing money and it was part of the Fidelity Fund, there's some claims you can do through that. But the best route for the listener here is to go to the LPC and ask as to what remedies does she have available. And because now the practitioner has been struck off the role of practitioners. So the best way is to really go back to the LPC.
0: Thank you very much, Omar. In Davidson, yeah, that sounds like a precarious situation. Zeno says, good evening, Bro Ops. Just to add on what's being said, buying a property within a complex, it's advisable to know the state of their finance and how the complex is managed by the body corporate, and also if they are registered with the homeowners association, says Zeno. Advocate, you would probably agree with that, yeah?
1: Can you repeat that again? I did not get that.
0: Zeno is saying, just to add on what's been said, buying a property within a complex, it's advisable to know the state of their finance and how the complex is managed by the body corporate, and also if they are registered with the homeowners association.
1: Very, very critical. You've got to understand that, because you could inheriting a debt that is actually outside your control. It's very, very important to understand that and look at their default rate and just have a clear understanding to say, what am I getting into? You other conditions of the property you're buying could be up to date. The seller could be aware of the fact that other people within that complex are not paying. So you've got to understand that. Very, very crucial. It's very good.
0: Let's take a call from Stembi. So in Germiston, Stembi, so hi.
4: Aubrey. How are you, Aubrey?
0: Yeah, I'm very well. So, sorry, Stembi. So, Advocate, you're going to say something?
4: Yes, I just want to ask, Advocate, in terms of sectional title,
3: whereby you bought the property, ne? After that, you find that the conveyancer, they didn't disclose in terms of the old municipality regarding the water. So municipality switch off the electricity. And that time, I took the conveyancer to Law Society because I told them to stop the processing due to the fact that I cannot obtain the historical debt that I didn't know. And when I checked the COC, it was a fraudulent document as well.
0: All right. Advocate?
1: Yeah, you have a recourse there. Obviously, you cannot reclaim that. And if the conveyancer did not do their work, again, there's only one regulatory body for practitioners is the Legal Practice Council, and she's going to revert back to them and make sure that the conveyancer either pay for all that costs, or they then reverse the transaction, which I'm not sure how it's going to be done, but there is a recourse where a buyer complied with everything, but the other people did not do their part of the bargain, because it's not the buyer's duty to ensure that the compliance certificate is legitimate. It is the conveyancers, because they are paid for all the administrative costs, that all the administrative work that they have to do.
0: Advocate, how do we get a hold of you if you want to continue this conversation with you?
1: Like I said, I come on 702 voluntarily. I'm a referral advocate. I can only work through attorneys.
0: Of course.
1: I belong to
0: the
1: bar, and I comply with the rules of the bar.
0: Much appreciated, Advocate Thabo Motloung, for the learnings. Really appreciate your time. Let's talk next time. Thank you so much for joining.
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1: With a wrap of your eyewitness news, I'm Mikey Malapo. Parliament's impeachment committee has resolved to appeal Friday's High Court ruling that has temporarily halted impeachment proceedings against the president. While Chairperson Makashule Gana said he was not of the view that the committee should follow this route after consulting with legal counsel, the majority of parties were adamant this route should be pursued. The ATM and EFF have already approached the Constitutional Court for condemnation to appeal. The matter relates to whether or not President Cyril Ramaphosa should face impeachment proceedings over his handling of the theft of US dollars from his Parapara farm in 2020. Gana said this was a weighty matter.
2: The view of the committee is that the Western Cape High Court judgment should be appealed. So even as we add, that's the decision of the committee, and all members have participated in the vote. Those that this must appeal is 14, as announced. And even if we add the other members, it will not change the outcome.
1: The Auditor General of South Africa says it has asked an external audit head linked to the controversial PIC Lenzeria deal to provide additional assurance to confirm that its audit of the National Audit Office has not been compromised. ACSA says its audit committee held a special meeting following reports that linked a partner at audit firm Kroer, Gary Katsonis, to the controversial Lenzeria Holdings transaction. The ACSA informed Parliament on Tuesday that Katsonis was identified in adverse findings relating to the valuation of Lenzeria Airport, which allegedly inflated the value of the asset by around 400%. The development adds another layer to the ongoing scrutiny of the Public Investment Corporation, where the Lenzeria valuation has already triggered forensic investigations, legal battles, and governance concerns. ACSA says its audit committee and management are continuing their risk assessment and will announce the outcome of that process, including any further action once their review is complete. Former head of the Investigating Directorate Against Corruption, Andrea Johnson, says the unit currently has no mandate to investigate the alleged looting of funds at Tembisa Hospital. Evidence leaders at the Madlanga Commission questioned Johnson over why IDAC has not prioritized investigating the looting of 2 billion rand from the medical facility. Suspected crime boss was Musiket Matlala and alleged tender fraudster Hangwani Maumera among those accused of being linked to the alleged scheme. But Johnson says matters relating to Tembisa Hospital are currently not under IDAC.
3: The Tembisa Hospital matter, in all of its forms, in however many legs of investigation it has, had been referred by the SIU to the DPCI. The DPCI has always been vested with this matter, whether it's skinny jeans, whether Maumela is involved or not, etc. All of it lies within the ambit of the DPCI.
1: At the same time, during her testimony yesterday, Johnson revealed senior IDAC investigator Sunil Belachin has been served with a notice of intention to suspend him. Earlier this month, Belachin was the subject of explosive testimony by Witness N, an investigator attached to the Political Killings Task Team. Witness N alleged that Belachin extorted regular cash payments from undocumented Pakistani and Bangladeshi shopkeepers in the Eastern Cape. Major General Sizakhe Letyanki has been appointed as the new Western Cape Police Commissioner. Acting National Police Commissioner Puleng Dimpane made the announcement yesterday. Letyanki officially takes over on Saturday from Thembisile Patekile, who retired at the end of last month after serving 5 years in the post. The province's new top cop has vowed to crack down on gun violence and gender-based violence when he takes office this weekend.
4: I have a faith in competence and support of the policemen and the policewomen in the province in ensuring that all people of the Western Cape are safe and they do feel safe.
1: Tyanki is one of four newly appointed provincial police commissioners announced by SAPS, with Limpopo, the Northwest, and Mpumalanga also receiving new provincial leadership. The Electoral Commission says the race for South Africa's municipalities is beginning to take shape, marking the beginning of an increasingly competitive election race. The Commission says 620 political parties are currently registered ahead of the 2026 local government elections, while preparations for candidate nominations are already well advanced. The IEC's online candidate nomination system is active, and more than 79,000 representatives from political parties and independent candidates have been trained on the nomination process. Meanwhile, this weekend is the last chance for South Africans to register or update their voter details ahead of this year's local government elections. Home Affairs offices will also be opened over the weekend to assist citizens who need identity documents. The Commission's Saima Mabolo.
5: While the registration weekend is the final in-person opportunity to register or update voter details, the online service will remain active until Proclamation Day.
1: And the National Consumer Commission has announced yet another vehicle recall, this time affecting some Toyota Urban Cruiser vehicles. This follows an issue identified with the fuel indicator, which may result in drivers thinking they have more fuel than the car actually has. The recall affects over 2,200 cars, majority of which were sold in the South African market and the others exported to neighboring countries. The Consumer Commission says the low fuel warning light of the affected cars may not turn on as the fuel decreases. Spokesperson Peton Daba.
6: We urge consumers who own a Toyota Urban Cruiser, which was sold between 17 January 2025 to 3rd of March 2025, to take their vehicles to any authorized Toyota dealership for a quick inspection. Toyota has informed the NCC that a total of 2,015 vehicles are part of a recall in the country.
1: A look at your weather. Partly cloudy Thursday in store for Gauteng. Today, Joburg will drop to overnight lows of 6 degrees and peak at highs of 20. Pretoria is at 8 and 23. Vereeniging is at 4 and 21 degrees. Clear skies in Cape Town with light easterly winds today at a low of 11 and a high of 22 degrees. 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
9: The upside of failure on 702 afternoons. And you guys know that I get very excited to now interview people that I don't know at all. And today is one of them. He's been avoiding me, and yes, I'm going to ask him why. This interview has been rescheduled so many times. However, God's timing. Today is the day the CEO of Exclusive Books joins us, Grattan Kirk. Welcome.
10: You're too kind. Well, at least my mates say I've got a face for radio. For God's sake. This isn't a TV interview. Thank goodness. So no, I haven't been avoiding you. I've been just terrified to come on air and expose myself to you and your... Because I do travel around Joburg.
9: Yes.
10: On a Friday, often to the shops, and I had to get to listen to you. And I think of all the conversations you have, and I think, oh, no, please, she's not going to ask me to come on the radio. I'm terrified.
9: So be honest, what are you most afraid of? Is it... Because I've been told by people that I make people cry.
10: No, not afraid of that.
9: Or that my questions are just very deep and layered.
10: No, I'm not afraid of that. I think my kids would dispute this, but I think there's some EQ down there, so I'm very deep. Okay.
9: But what I actually love about this segment, I know that the vehicle is chatting through people's failures, but the longer I do it, the more I realize how this feature is just about human connection. And realizing how we're all so connected in our experiences. And that's the pattern that I'm starting to see. And when listeners give me feedback or I get DMs every single Friday, it does not matter how famous or non-famous the guest is. There'll be somebody who says, your guest that you had today, when they shared this, I felt like they were talking to me.
10: Yeah, I think, I suppose the older you get, the more, you know, maybe wise you become and the more life experiences that you have. And so, you know, in the opportunity to sort of give back. Okay, I've got a theory on first life cycle, second life cycle, third life
9: cycle.
10: Tell me. So it's like your first life cycle is about education and yes. Getting your education and getting your career and getting yourself sorted out. And then your second life cycle is about maybe, you know, your wealth creation and providing for the family and providing for your life. And your third life cycle is about the giving back and creating legacy. So I think if you can put your life times into that sort of segment, you can get to situations like this where you do get to make a difference. And I use Exclusive Books as a classic example, of course. One of the other reasons I was terrified to come in is because I'm not a book reader. I'm not from the book industry. So if you're going to start asking me all sorts of questions about books and the like, I'm going to be fan short.
9: If you want to be afraid of somebody when it comes to books, it's Mandy Wiener.
10: Oh, she's fantastic.
9: Be afraid of Mandy.
10: Well, she's written some fantastic books.
9: I love what you just said about the three life cycles, because you said the first being education. So I would assume that would take you till maybe mid-20s.
10: Yep, yep.
9: In this economy, you know, maybe mid-30s, right? Wealth creation being the next one. Would you say, you know, in the giving back, I feel like you're maybe on the cusp of still wealth creation and the giving back part of your life.
10: No, I think if you go back to when I joined, let's say, Exclusive Books, I'd been in corporate for 30 years. So it was an opportunity and a completely, you know, left field opportunity to come and, you know, fix a book business.
9: Yes.
10: With which I had absolutely no, I mean, I was not a reader, but I had lots of commercial experience and business experience. But to run a book business is different to running any other retail business I've run before. So I just had enough of corporate. And you get to a point in your life and you think, you know, what am I going to do now? And this opportunity came along and I liked retail and I liked the brand and I'd, you know, been a shopper. But I thought it needs somebody to run it like a business. It needs somebody to run it with for longevity. It's been going around at that stage. It was around for 70 years. It needed to be around for a lot longer than that. And it needed to be run like a business, but also a different type of business, which is a book business. So it needed a combination of business skills and it needed a combination of literary, publishing, authors,
9: yes,
10: and the culture. And South African culture and reading and all the dynamics that come with that.
9: You're actually making me think about businesses that are built on passions and how maybe as a leader you can have quite a few blind spots, because what you just touched on about not being the book guy, you came in, you know, from corporate with all this business experience, it would be easier for you to make certain decisions because you're not as emotionally attached, right? As opposed to, you know, those in the creative business where certain decisions are very much driven by dreams and a certain evoking a certain emotion. And now that you're speaking like that, actually makes so much sense that you shouldn't get the book guy, because the book guy might,
10: yep,
9: make decisions that are bad for business, even though good for the greater cause of the industry.
10: Yeah, okay. So when I got to Exclusive in the end of 2018, early 19, it was hopelessly insolvent. I mean, the business was on its knees. It had made so many stupid commercial decisions, like restaurants and coffee shops, massive lease obligations, just the wrong type of, let's call it capital expenditure in the wrong areas. Okay, so it was, you know, everything was abundant. I mean, it looked like a Rolls Royce, but actually it was running like a sewing machine. So,
9: wow, Rolls Royce, that sewing machine. Well, I thought at least the Toyota Taz.
10: Okay, fly my lawnmower. Okay, but irrespective of the business, yeah, was in a bad state. And it took somebody like myself who wasn't a book person, and the previous was run by a book person, so it was a completely different set of investment eyes.
9: Mm.
10: We had to take some very hard decisions very quickly. So that was easier to make. But at the same time, you had to run a book business, so you had to put books on the shelves,
9: yes,
10: and create that atmosphere. So that was left to the people who knew about books. You know, so I've got a team of people, got a fantastic team of people who are not commercially minded, with respect, but they know how to run a book business. But you add the two skills together and you've got what we've got today, which is a really fantastic business. It's a really fantastic business, fantastic brand, and it gets a huge amount of support from our customers and our publishers and authors, and we've got a really special little business.
9: We need to take a break. When we come back, we continue 011-883-0702, the WhatsApp line 072-702-1702.
7: 702.
8: The upside of failure.
7: Proof that a setback can lead to a step forward.
9: 20 minutes after 2 o'clock, we continue on the upside of failure as we chat to the CEO of Exclusive Books, Gretan Kirk, 011-883-0702, the WhatsApp line 072-702-1702. So what did a man from Ireland do to find himself in South Africa?
10: Okay.
9: And why aren't you I can hear your accent switch from South African to Irish. I can hear the little inflections and nuances.
10: Give me a couple of pints of Guinness and I'm...
9: You're knee-deep.
10: I'm knee-deep in Cork Irish. But now I came here, I was in school in, Ireland, in Dublin. I varsityed and then became a CA in with Deloitte's in Dublin. And I came on holidays to South Africa. My older brother lives here, Ian. And I came on holidays and I thought, wow. I mean, we had no blue sky in Ireland. It's just, it's a, you live under a blanket cloud. Came here in middle of November, December, blue sky. I thought, wow, this is it. So I transferred my articles to Deloitte's in Johannesburg, in Sandton, actually in Fredman Drive, number 15 Fredman Drive, okay, across the road here. And I just came for 2 years. And in those days, they were looking for a chartered accountant. So I got a job quite easily, which was quite surprised. And I came for 2 years. So I was, that was my time. And this is 38 years ago.
9: 38 years
10: well,
9: later.
10: 37 years. I'm still since 89. So
9: yeah.
10: My kids are here. I'm here. I'm not going anywhere. But everybody used to say to me, "Why are you going to South Africa?" Because everybody, the planes were full going back out, but there was nobody on the plane coming here. And So I had a fantastic time in Deloitte's. This is home. And I was thinking about it when the question came up. Like, so I remember watching Ireland play South Africa in 2004 in Dublin.
9: Yeah.
10: And it was one of those terrible instances where John Smith was talking to the ref and Ronan O'Gara scored a try in the corner. And it instantly changed my view of Ireland versus South Africa. So if you ask me now, if Ireland are playing South Africa, who do I support to support South Africa?
9: I actually would have guessed that exact thing.
10: So that was a defining moment. And when I say I'm going home, I'm actually in Dublin going home to South Africa. So the other way around. For many years, it was obviously the other way around. So South Africa is home. It's home for me and my family, and it's been very good to me. And I'm absolutely a South African bear. So I love South Africa.
9: I have the biggest respect for CAs. I have a younger brother who's a CA, and I regularly have to remind him because I'm the creative. You must support me financially. But the reason being because of how much work it takes to get to where you need to be and how it programs your brain to think a certain way when you approach business. And I'd be curious to find out from you if you think in your view that if more CAs were running the country versus politicians, where it is about the numbers, if things would be better. And I'm not even going to say what does better mean. But do you think things could or would be better if our country was run by some CAs?
10: Well, I think you've a very logical thought process when it comes to fixing things and doing things. So it's not everybody's cup of tea. I mean, you generally get a conversation around, you know, you've had your personality surgically removed at birth if you're a chartered accountant, okay?
9: What?
10: So that's what the chirp is.
9: They say your personality was surgically removed.
10: Okay, to be a CA, that's what they say. So, I mean, it's not a great...
9: I need to save that joke because I've got a few people to use it on.
10: It's not a great advertisement for chartered accountants. But I mean, with respect, if there are more CAs running businesses in South Africa. So if you parallel that to government, without a doubt, I mean... You make the right decisions for the right reasons based on the right financial dynamics.
9: Yes.
10: You make them at the right time. And you weigh up those decisions based on what's right for, you know, what makes financial sense.
9: Yes.
10: Now, if you put that into running a government, I mean, I look at Johannesburg and I think to myself, if there was just people who had more financial nuance or more financial capacity, they wouldn't make those decisions. We wouldn't have the theft. We wouldn't have the fraud. We wouldn't have the corruption that we have. That's the tragedy. But to be perfectly honest with you, I absolutely agree with you. And I think if we had, we wouldn't be in the mess that we're in right now.
9: I mean, I'm just putting it out there, but the job of, you know, Joburg mayor will be available. So, I mean, when you're done with the book business, I'm just putting it out there.
10: Like the opportunity to give back. When you talk third life cycle, that's what I'm talking about, the opportunity to give back. Okay, so when you say, I want to run a book business and you've got no book experience, that's about giving back. So how do you create, we've got 75 years of legacy of exclusive books. Yeah, I want the business to be around when I'm 6 foot under. So another 75 years, that's the talk to talk about. So if somebody said, Grattan, do you want to come and help?
9: Yes.
10: Like my brother Ian sits on the state-owned enterprises with Provin Gordon.
9: Yes.
10: Back in the, when Provin was still alive. He was giving back in his third life cycle to try to government. So to say, how should we run SAA,
9: yes,
10: how should we run transit. So that was his contribution. He's also Irish, so giving his contribution. I would find that, you know, an honour, an absolute privilege. I doubt it's going to happen, but...
9: Look, we'll settle for you being like, you know, those community WhatsApp groups, you can be the admin.
10: No, ask my wife. She said, there's one platform you are not going to go on.
9: Which is
10: anything to do, it's, or let's call it social media, and I'll let on that. You know, let on this on the neighborhood watch when it comes to the WhatsApp group. He says, because it's out and then it's part of the, you know, on the record. And then she says, no, you shouldn't have said that. You know, but, I don't know about me running the admin on the WhatsApp group, but maybe in the back room I can do stuff behind the scenes.
9: I absolutely love that. In terms of, I mean, off air we spoke just briefly around the part of, you know, when you came in and early in the conversation, you came in and you were like, okay, cool, it is, I'm going to give back. I need to come in and fix this business. I'm not a books person. How did you eventually find the balance between balancing the books and also keeping the love of books alive? Because if the team around you feels like, oh no, this guy just doesn't even care about the books, that can even translate to the customers walking in. And when I think about a brand like Exclusive Books, I mean, you mentioned that at one point coffee shops and whatever.
10: Restaurants.
9: I mean, that was before social media. That was for us going out. It was the same era as going to Musica, where you go and you stand and you listen to CDs. And maybe what could have fixed the restaurant was an alcohol license. I don't know if they had alcohol at the time.
10: They did.
9: But okay,
10: so if you go back to one of my funny stories is just after I started, I went to see, we had a meet and greet with all the store managers and the management of the business. So after I'd gone through, you know, my history, to give them a bit of background, I chirped them at the end to say, you know, it's great to be here, but I'm, you know, an avid book reader, and my favorite book is Who Moved My Cheese. Okay, now for those of you who know Who Moved My Cheese, it is a fantastic book, but it's only about 100 pages, so it doesn't classify as a amazing book.
9: Mm.
10: But in front of me, 50 people rolled their eyes and just said, did the CEO, our new CEO of Exclusive Books, just say that Who Moved My Cheese was his best book that he's ever read? Now, this is a highbrow audience, but it was just a chirp. But it was the humor that I was trying to get across, which landed particularly badly. But it was, you win the people over by making the right decisions. You don't, you know, if you let them get on and run the business the way they know how to run the business, and they're much more book people, and you say to themselves, you stay in your lane, you know how to run the books, leave the balance sheet to me,
9: yes,
10: leave the cash flow to me, leave the profitability to me, and we'll get ourselves out of this. So we gave the coffee shops to Seattle and Vida, we gave the restaurant to Olives and Plates,
9: yes,
10: we cut the head office, we reduced the, you know, the portfolio of poorly performing stores, we renegotiated leases, we did all the right things from a business point of view that was not customer facing. So they get on and eventually they say, well, actually, he can run the business behind the scenes, so to speak, and we trust him to run the business, but he allows us the latitude to continue to buy the books because each store manager buys the books for their store. So it's a completely decentralized business model, which is unusual from a retail point of view. But once they learn that trust that you're not there, you know, you're there for a couple of years to turn the business and then sell it off. You're there for the long, stand. So that takes time to win over that trust. But we're 7 years down the road now, so I think they're used to me now and I'm used to them and I love them all.
9: Look, and the doors are still open and that's what counts and people are still buying books. It is 2:30. When we come back, we continue with Upside of Failure.
7: 702.
8: The Upside of Failure.
7: Proof that a setback can lead to a step forward.
9: 21 minutes to 3 o'clock, The Upside of Failure. We're with the CEO of Exclusive Books, Gretan Kirk, 011-883-0702 in the WhatsApp line, 0727021702. There's a message that says, never mind his business skills. Please ask him about his triathlon skills. Legend. Talk to us about your triathlon skills, because I think that really is a mind over matter type of...

0: of a thing. At some point, it's not about how much you've trained, it's the brain.
1: Which one of my mates has dropped me in this drawing here?
0: They're not actually telling me their name, but they just said legend, so you know it's one of them.
1: Okay, so I've done 10 to Oceans, I've done the 94.7 10 times, so I've done that type of stuff. But my son is a semi-professional when he was at varsity, Ironman. Okay, so I did triathlon all the way through varsity and did very well. So one night we're having a

0: So I said, I know you can ride your bike and I know you can run, but if you drown out there at sea, you know, it's not much good on your bike, right? So I said, stuff you, Tom, I'm going to learn how to swim. So my daughter booked me in these kiddie swimming classes in...
1: Wait, so you really didn't know how to swim? I thought when he said you'd go know how to swim...
0: From Ireland.
1: He was referring to you not being a strong swimmer.
0: No, why? Couldn't swim. So I jumped in the pool at Virgin Active in Rosebank, and the coach says to me, you can't swim. I said, well, that's why I'm here. So I started in March,
1: yes.
0: And 6 months later, I did my first Ironman. So I learned how to swim in 6 months. Monique taught me how to swim, and it is mind over matter. I mean, you jump in the pool, and you turn your arms over, and you swim 2Ks at sea 6 months later, and it's just a question of mind over matter and just being determined. I did it for him. I mean, I did it just to try, see if I could compete. Didn't do a very good time, I may add, but we did it and we finished. And I did now 4 weeks, 5 weeks ago, I just did my fifth. So I've done it, I've done five times now.
1: I have to say, I think one of the characteristics of brilliant leaders is one that we don't speak much about, but that is you have to be a certain level of stubborn. And I think you have that, because already the mere fact that your son said, no, I don't think you could. Had he said, yeah, you might not have been as fired up to do it. Now you had to prove him wrong in 6 months. What did he say when you finished?
0: We had a cry. We had a team family cry. So my friends were there. My wife was there. They were there. It was just a huge amount. It was like, you know, it's achieving something that you know you shouldn't or couldn't achieve. That's you did the impossible. So learning to swim, to me, was it was a real mind over matter issue. And I got a lot of help. I mean, I had a good coach, and she was very, very, very patient with me. But you know, it wasn't the best time, I may add. You know, it was like I have been at one of the other races that I did. I was last out of the water, and the guy who was standing waiting for me, he said to me, "Oh, Robinson Crusoe, we've been waiting for you." I've had some pretty bad swims, but it's a determination, and that's it happens in business too. So if you get knocked down a lot in business,
1: yeah.
0: Things don't often always go your way, and you got to roll with the hard knocks, and you got to knock off your perch. Your ego gets dented, and there's things that happen in your life that are not ideal, but if you stand back and think about what I want to achieve and how I go about it, you can do it. You can do it if you put your mind to it. And even learning to swim, now I say that reservedly, it's a fantastic swim. In fact, I prefer it almost to running and cycling, because it's quite therapeutic.
1: Yes.
0: And at the end of a hard day, there's nothing, it sounds boring, but swimming up and down a 25-meter pool doesn't sound easy. But you can spend an hour thinking about life and your day and your tomorrow and your things that you want to achieve. And you've got that peaceful time in the water. And it is, I'd advise people, give it a go. Give it a chance.
1: Do you think that because, you know, with a triathlon, there's three things, and you will know in your mind which one is your strength and which is the one you're dreading. Was it easier starting with the dread, and did it make it finish easier versus if you started cycling and running? Because I often ask people, I mean, my former business partner, after 10 comrades, was like, okay, well, now I'm going to, 55 years old, super strong. And he decided to start doing Ironman, and he trained like a beast. And I would always now start to ask, is it easier to swim first, to cycle, or to run? And in my mind, I'm like, get over the hard part
0: 100%, first. 100%. So what happened to the first one is when I came out of the sea, I also had a cry, because my friends were waiting there, my wife was waiting there, but I knew I was going to get to the finishing line. So it was only a matter of getting the one that you say, the one that you're least confident of. And once I got out of the water in 50 minutes, I knew I was going to finish. So I think if I'd have done it the other way around, you know, if I'd have cycled 90Ks and then, you know, swum or run 21 and then got into the water, I'm not sure. I think it would be a different dynamic when it comes to that race.
1: I think it's such a lesson in, you know how people will say, get the hardest thing you need to do for the day first thing in the morning. This week we were talking about, when is your mind the sharpest? And lots of people said morning, but the study was saying that middle of the day, there's that slump that happens between 2 and 4. So don't book doctor's appointments then. They're more likely to miss polyps in your colonoscopy at that time. But I'm just thinking, really,

0: what a beautiful metaphor that is get the hardest part done first, have you cry because you've done it, and now everything looks so easy to tackle the rest of the journey. There's a question here saying, please ask Mr. Kirk if he's thinking of opening a branch in Kimberley anytime soon. But maybe you can share what you were saying about how the business model is.
1: The business model is, there's very little stuff done centrally. So there's marketing, finance, IT. The stores are effectively, we've got 45 stores, they're effectively islands. We've got 45 managing directors, they're the store managers, they run the store, they buy the books, they hire, they manage the teams, they manage the customers. It's an entirely decentralized business model. Now, when we look at the tragedy of South Africa is this, firstly, there's not enough readers, okay? So the total book
0: you
1: industry,
0: are one of them, just putting it out there.
1: Well, you did ask me to tell me which books I'm reading. Okay? Okay. The one slightly more elevated than Who Moved My Cheese, right? You did ask me, so I have got some books that I have read recently that have got more than 10 pages, yes. And they don't have pictures, okay? So that's I have come a long way in my 7 years. But so when it comes to book, the industry is about 2 billion rand a year. Okay, we sell about 7.5 million books a year. So that's like 1 in 10 people buy a book a year. It's tragic. Okay, so that's the dynamics of the industry. The reality of our brand is that with the low levels of literacy in South Africa, the low number of readers, we are forced in terms of our business model to go to the high density malls.
0: Mm.
1: So there's a Kimberley Mall, and it's whether there's enough readers in Kimberley and the like. So we're in Bloemfontein. So, I mean, you know, Kimberley to Bloemfontein is quite a trip. But that's probably as far. We've tried opening shops in let's call our lesser density areas, and they haven't really worked.
0: Yeah.
1: You know, because the reality is you've got an expensive lease, you've got expensive rent, and you've got a full bookstore full of people. It's a more expensive model than most. And without the level of sales, you know, in trading densities, it's a very difficult model to make a profit on. We're not profit driven, by the way.
0: Yes.
1: We do have to. We've got 800 people on the payroll, so if you don't run the business to profit, it's not going to take a long time for it to go under and put 800 people on the street. And that's our North Star. We haven't retrenched anybody. We don't want to close bookstores. We want to open, and we have opened a number of bookstores over the last 5 years. But we're at almost saturation point now in terms of looking where's the next area we go to. And there's only a couple of more areas in South Africa where we're not that can sustain an exclusive bookstore. So Kimberley may or may not be. I have looked at it, and they're just not big enough in terms of the reading population to justify running it. And if I have too many stores that don't make profit, it drags the whole business model down.
0: We need to take another break. When we come back, we continue.
2: Can lead to a step forward.
0: 8:58 on the Upside of Failure. We're speaking to the CEO of Exclusive Books, Grattan Kirk, who has recently learned to swim as an adult. And I hope it inspires all of you listening to take up the challenge outside of life skills, but just I'm pretty sure it keeps you quite young, right? Doing something, learning a whole new life skill as a grown up. 011-883-0702 and the WhatsApp line 072-702-1702. When you look at where you are in life and all you have accomplished, I know that a big part of why you are here is the title of CEO, but you have experienced just so much in this life of yours between Ireland and South Africa, the different businesses that you have worked in. What would you say how your perceptions around failure evolved from living in Ireland to coming to South Africa, even though majority of your adult life is in South Africa, but I'm sure your perceptions change about what failure is and what it looks like.
1: So in thinking about that question, because you did prep me, my dad was quite a successful businessman. He ran a retail business. He sold his business and he went off with my mom to live in Tenerife and left me in boarding school. And within a year and a bit, the business that he'd sold to the company that he sold to, he took shares as payment and the business went bust. So he ended up at 50 odd years of age, out of a job, no money, and he had to start his career again. Now, he's also CA, But because he was of that age, he was pretty unemployable. So he started driving a van and doing deliveries. And he started a trucking business, effectively, at that age. And I was embarrassed because, you know, my dad, you know, BMW to a van. This is quite an emotional blow at a 13-year-old. But he got up every morning at 5 o'clock and he pounded out the roads and he built a little business and to put food on the table for us because, obviously, his future plans had changed considerably, literally overnight.
0: Mm.
1: And he put me through school and varsity. And I remember thinking, if he can do that, it was such a valuable lesson for me. So his, let's call it financial failure, was one of my big upsides, one of my big life lessons that if you get dealt that hand and you're prepared to actually get out of your BMW and get into a van so you can put food on the table, then I can do anything. You know, and hard work is a good way. He worked hard as a 50-year-old, that was a big lesson for me.
0: Mm. And I think even just we're living in an era where we all share our lives, and people are so self-conscious to be seen to be trying, even if it's just good, honest work. And I think what a valuable lesson it was for you to take out of that at that particular age. Yeah. You could have seen life completely differently, thinking success equals, a German car, when life is so much more than that. There's a message saying, good afternoon, great show as always. I walked into the house and I hear you talking to a dub. I lived in Ireland and it just took me back there. I have as much love for Ireland as he has for South Africa. You made my afternoon.
1: Kind. If you think about South Africa, it's such an amazing country. So when you travel South Africa, so once upon a time, I put my daughter in a car to take her to varsity. It was a little mini. And we traveled through South Africa for 7 days. And I thought, what an opportunity. There was so much beauty that you just ignore if you get in an airplane. So take a road trip. I remember me and my boot, we took a road trip from here to Cape
0: Town. You're so South African. If you say me and my boot, you are South African. You can actually throw away the Irish citizenship. You are fully South African.
1: Yeah, well, okay, so it is. But, I mean, so the, I love a road trip.
0: Yes, absolutely.
1: And there's so much beauty. And we've just been to Bali as an example, for my birthday. But, there's so much in South Africa. I mean, that was an experience, a cultural experience that I didn't anticipate. But there's also so much in South Africa that we just probably take for granted.
0: Definitely, definitely. So I know you have prepared, because you are the CEO of Exclusive Books. What is the book you are reading?
1: Okay, you want to know the book I was reading. Okay.
0: Book you have been reading.
1: The book I read on holidays is a book called Unreasonable Hospitality by a guy called Will Guiarda, who's basically he took Wimpy and he made it the number one restaurant in the world in New York, right? And it talks about, in particular in an industry like ours, like what does the customer least expect from you? So when you come in to a restaurant, you don't expect them to have your coat waiting for you as you leave. You don't expect them to have the car at the front door paid for your parking. You don't expect to have, the best meal in the best location with, the type of service that you don't expect. You don't expect to have bands playing. It's just create an environment which people just don't expect and create that hospitality. Now, we obviously in the hospitality industry, but it can apply to every industry. So that's the book I read, and I was actually blown away by that one. The two big books in the most recent one was The Boy Who Never Gave Up. That was by Dr. Emmanuel Tabang, who talked about the guy. He basically walked as a kid from Sudan to South Africa and then became in South Africa. He's got a famous guy. He became the top pulmonologist, and it was infamous during COVID. That was brilliant. These Are Not Gentle People by Andrew Harding, which was about the Paris farm murders, which I thought was a very interesting parallel between South Africa and how we live in South Africa and all the dynamics of what goes on in South Africa. And I thought that was a book well worth reading. And I'm now...
0: And you see, now you've built us a reading list, but because we've run out of time, I need to let everybody know the 75 Rand sale at Exclusive Books is happening. It finishes on the 3rd of August, guys. That means every book, 75 bucks. Make sure you go. And it's coincidence. He didn't even tell me this. I'm telling you. Because I know how many book readers and lovers there are up out there. Grattan Kirk, thank you so much for your time.
1: Pleasure. Thank you for having me.
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1: With a wrap of your eyewitness news, I'm Mikey Malapo. Parliament's impeachment committee has resolved to appeal Friday's High Court ruling that has temporarily halted impeachment proceedings against the president. While Chairperson Makashule Gana said he was not of the view that the committee should follow this route after consulting with legal counsel, the majority of parties were adamant this route should be pursued. The ATM and EFF have already approached the Constitutional Court for condemnation to appeal. The matter relates to whether or not President Cyril Ramaphosa should face impeachment proceedings over his handling of the theft of US dollars from his Parapara farm in 2020. Gana said this was a weighty matter.
2: The view of the committee is that the Western Cape High Court judgment should be appealed. So even as we add, that's the decision of the committee, and all members have participated in the vote. Those that say must appeal is 14, as announced. And even if we add the other members, it will not change the outcome.
1: The Auditor General of South Africa says it has asked an external audit head linked to the controversial PIC Lenzeria deal to provide additional assurance to confirm that its audit of the National Audit Office has not been compromised. ACSA says its audit committee held a special meeting following reports that linked a partner at audit firm Kroer, Gary Katsonis, to the controversial Lenzeria Holdings transaction. The ACSA informed Parliament on Tuesday that Katsonis was identified in adverse findings relating to the valuation of Lenzeria Airport, which allegedly inflated the value of the asset by around 400%. The development adds another layer to the ongoing scrutiny of the Public Investment Corporation, where the Lenzeria valuation has already triggered forensic investigations, legal battles and governance concerns. ACSA says its audit committee and management are continuing their risk assessment and will announce the outcome of that process, including any further action once their review is complete. Former head of the Investigating Directorate Against Corruption, Andrea Johnson, says the unit currently has no mandate to investigate the alleged looting of funds at Tembisa Hospital. Evidence leaders at the Madlanga Commission questioned Johnson over why IDAC has not prioritized investigating the looting of 2 billion rand from the medical facility. Suspected crime boss was Musiket Matlala and alleged tender fraudster Hangwani Maumera among those accused of being linked to the alleged scheme. But Johnson says matters relating to Tembisa Hospital are currently not under IDAC.
3: The Tembisa Hospital matter, in all of its forms, in however many legs of investigation it has, had been referred by the SIU to the DPCI. The DPCI has always been vested with this matter, whether it's skinny jeans, whether Maumela is involved or not, etc. All of it lies within the ambit of the DPCI.
1: At the same time, during her testimony yesterday, Johnson revealed senior IDAC investigator Sunil Belachun has been served with a notice of intention to suspend him. Earlier this month, Belachun was the subject of explosive testimony by Witness N, an investigator attached to the Political Killings Task Team. Witness N alleged that Belachun extorted regular cash payments from undocumented Pakistani and Bangladeshi shopkeepers in the Eastern Cape. Major General Sizakele Tyanki has been appointed as the new Western Cape Police Commissioner. Acting National Police Commissioner Puleng Dimpane made the announcement yesterday. Tyanki officially takes over on Saturday from Thembisile Patekile, who retired at the end of last month after serving 5 years in the post. The province's new top cop has vowed to crack down on gun violence and gender-based violence when he takes office this weekend.
4: I have a faith in competence and support of the policemen and the policewomen in the province in ensuring that all people of the Western Cape are safe and they do feel safe.
1: Tyanki is one of four newly appointed provincial police commissioners announced by SAPS, with Limpopo, the Northwest and Mpumalanga also receiving new provincial leadership. The Electoral Commission says the race for South Africa's municipalities is beginning to take shape, marking the beginning of an increasingly competitive election race. The Commission says 620 political parties are currently registered ahead of the 2026 local government elections, while preparations for candidate nominations are already well advanced. The IEC's online candidate nomination system is active, and more than 79,000 representatives from political parties and independent candidates have been trained on the nomination process. Meanwhile, this weekend is the last chance for South Africans to register or update their voter details ahead of this year's local government elections. Home Affairs offices will also be opened over the weekend to assist citizens who need identity documents. The Commission's Saima Mabolo.
5: While the registration weekend is the final in-person opportunity to register or update voter details, the online service will remain active until proclamation day.
1: And the National Consumer Commission has announced yet another vehicle recall, this time affecting some Toyota Urban Cruiser vehicles. This follows an issue identified with the fuel indicator, which may result in drivers thinking they have more fuel than the car actually has. The recall affects over 2,200 cars, majority of which were sold in the South African market and the others exported to neighboring countries. The Consumer Commission says the low fuel warning light of the affected cars may not turn on as the fuel decreases. Spokesperson Peton Daba.
6: We urge consumers who own a Toyota Urban Cruiser, which was sold between 17 January 2025 to 3rd of March 2025, to take their vehicles to any authorized Toyota dealership for a quick inspection. Toyota has informed the NCC that a total of 2,015 vehicles are part of a recall in the country.
1: A look at your weather. A partly cloudy Thursday in store for Gauteng. Today, Joburg will drop to overnight lows of 6 degrees and peak at highs of 20. Pretoria is at 8 and 23. Vereeniging's at 4 and 21 degrees. Clear skies in Cape Town with light easterly winds today at a low of 11 and a high of 22 degrees. 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And that's a wrap of your Eyewitness News.
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8: 7 minutes, it is now past 4 o'clock. It's a Thursday morning, the 30th of July, 2026. We're in your company until 6 o'clock. We always welcome your calls on 021-446-0567, 011-883-0702. Your WhatsApp messages and voice notes to 072-702-1702, 072-567-1567. I am following, obviously, with interest, developments in the impeachment committee. Yesterday, parliamentarians met to continue the preparatory work in getting ready for what ultimately will be the public hearings, should we ever get there on this matter. And yesterday, I suppose, was evidence yet again of, well, how things may go. The impeachment committee, as you heard in EWN, has decided that they will appeal the decision handed down by the Western Cape High Court by trying to get direct access to the Constitutional Court, which only makes sense because to appeal it to the Supreme Court, only for them to go to the Constitutional Court afterwards, will just add more unnecessary delays to the matter. It was a narrow vote, 14 in favour, 13 against. And as you heard, Makashule Gana, the chair of the committee, taking legal advice, was opposed to the idea of the parliamentary committee, impeachment committee, appealing the matter. But they will be appealing the matter nonetheless. It is perhaps worth reminding you that Parliament, the committee at least anyway, is stopped from holding public impeachment hearings until the determination of the review application. The review application hearings are set down for 3 days in early September in the Western Cape High Court. Judge Diane Davis, who penned the main majority ruling, argued that a delay of a few months hardly meant serious separation of powers harm, the legal jargon to describe the potential damage that can unfold if one arm of the state interferes with the powers of the other. And in this case, the worst case scenario, the impeachment committee would continue with its hearing until after February 2027. Judge Matthew Francis, however, dismissed the interdict application, pointing to its potential reach as the president, in court papers, had already indicated that he may seek a further stay pending appeals, a process that could take years. Whichever side losers will appeal is a reality, right? And the Palapala Section 89 Independent Panel Report review case is set to end up in the Constitutional Court. So it will possibly take months and months and months, if not years, before we finally see public hearings taking place. What should have happened yesterday is a deliberation over who is likely to lead evidence on behalf of the committee. They should have finalized, I think, the terms of a reference. There was a debate, apparently, around whether or not they should call the authors of the Section 89 panel review. And precedent exists in this regard, by the way. The legal advice to the committee was as follows. Once the panel pens that report and hands it over to Parliament, it then entirely, totally belongs to Parliament. The panel ceases to exist. There's absolutely no reason for them to call back the chair or the people who worked with the chair on this matter. When Mkhwebane was being impeached, Judge Ngabide was not called back to come and answer to contents of the authored report. It was for Parliament to rely almost entirely on that report and then to obviously have their own hearings and processes to determine, as we now know successfully, that Mkhwebane was to be impeached. By the way, a report on the business day this morning that an African Union rights body has dismissed Mkhwebane's challenge to the impeachment. The body saying South Africa's legal system provided adequate remedies, dismissing former public protector Busiwe Mkhwebane's challenge to Parliament's impeachment process. So I suppose what worries me about the developments in the impeachment committee yesterday is that we seem to be focusing on things that are not critical, not essential. They might be important to certain parliamentarians, but I don't think they are important to the people of South Africa. What do we want? We ultimately want to know what happened. We ultimately want the president to be held accountable. Parliament is one of the avenues where the head of the executive, as the president is, should and can be held accountable. And I worry that the politicians are taking up more time playing politics than actually doing the work that they are required to do. Or is this a rather naive way of appreciating developments in Parliament yesterday? Happy to take your calls on 021-446-0567 or 11-883-0702.
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7: This is Early Breakfast with Africa Milani.
8: Errol, you've called in from Blue Dams. You want to talk about rugby. Good morning to you.
9: Good morning, Africa, and good morning to the listeners. Yes, Africa, you know, the upcoming greatest rivalry tour is around the corner.
8: Yes.
9: And I was sent a link yesterday by your past producer, Leslie, for an All Blacks welcoming party.
8: That's happening at the Cape Town Stadium tomorrow, is my understanding.
9: Absolutely. 1 o'clock till 3:30. And I think it's such a brilliant idea. And therefore, on this Thursday morning, I asked people in the country. And yet I never knew about it until she sent me that link.
8: I did see it. Was it yesterday or the day before? I can't remember. I saw it on social media. I'm clearly not an All Blacks fan, so I did not share it with people that I probably should have. Errol, out of interest, what is to happen at this welcoming party? What? So you arrive there just before 1 o'clock. Then what happens for 2.5 hours?
9: Well, there's entertainment. There is meet and greet. The All Blacks will tell you what they're going to do on this seven-match series that they're playing, including three tests here. And of course, will be in Baltimore in the USA. Why there? A good nurse knows why. Probably dollars, I think, is the main thing there. But yes, but you don't get an opportunity like this. I've honestly. I don't know anywhere in the world that a visiting team has actually welcomed the local fans. I think this is the first time ever.
8: And
9: that in itself is an historical event.
8: And you think it should be the case? So when the Springboks, for example, go to New Zealand to play the All Blacks there, the Springboks should have and organize welcoming parties with their fans out in New Zealand, do you think?
9: I think so, because there's a lot of fans there. Same as in Australia, across the world. There's many, many, many Springbok fans. And I think this is a precedent that others will follow. I'm sure of that.
8: Absolutely. Have you got your tickets for the matches?
9: I immediately went on that link and secured two tickets.
8: To the welcoming party, yes. But have you got tickets to the main games?
9: No, sir. I've already told you on this radio station I would never again attend an All Black Springbok live game in this country.
8: Yes, you did say. Yeah, you did say.
9: Because of the animosity that is thrown against us. And... you know, it always ends up into a little racist fight, not physically. And it always comes from the old white folk. Because the young white folk who are Springbok fans, they are always willing to take photos with you. But the other lot, Africa, I don't know. And therefore, I will not go. I don't want animosity. I don't want to be caught up in that controversy because... yeah, although I'm a good-natured person, I can dig out of my back pocket my 19 and 20-year-old rough days also, Africa.
8: Which it will not be ideal, Errol. Thank you very much. The All Blacks first take on the DHL Stormers at Cape Town Stadium. That match is happening on the 7th of August. My understanding is that there are some tickets still available for that. Week after that, they'll be taking on the Sharks, the Hollywood Bet Sharks, in Durban at the Kings Park Stadium. Tickets available. The Vodacom Bulls will have their chance against the All Blacks on the 15th of August. That match at Loftus Versfeld. The first test happens on the 22nd of August, and that's been sold out. It's happening at Ellis Park in Johannesburg. The Springboks taking on the All Blacks for the first test, and that is sold out. The fourth game from the All Blacks will be against the Lions, also at Ellis Park, on the 25th of August. Some tickets still available for that. DHL Stadium here in Cape Town gets their chance to host the Springboks versus All Blacks match. That is sold out on the 29th. Of August. You have Springbok Women taking on Black Ferns at FNB Stadium on the 5th of September, the Women's Test. There are tickets available for that. That very same day, the Springboks will take on the All Blacks at the FNB Stadium. There are some tickets for that third test. And then, as Errol suggested, the two teams then travel to America to play at the M&T Bank Stadium in Baltimore on the 12th of September. And should you find yourself there for whatever reason, you still have an opportunity to buy some tickets in rugby's greatest rivalry.
0: Africa is on X.
7: At Africa Milane.
8: Lindy, well, you've called in from Deep Kloof. You want to talk about the Madlanga Commission. Good morning.
10: Good morning, Africa. The timing is just very good because we are 2 days away from the Women's Month.
8: Yes.
10: You know the English expression that says, behind every successful man is a woman, ne?
8: Yes.
10: So when you look at the sitting arrangements at the Madlanga Commission, the women are not sitting behind Madlanga. They are sitting just next to him. So, besides every successful commissioner, women. So, let us cheer ourselves up like Errol is talking about the welcome party. So, women in August, know that you are a catalyst, my dear. That's it for me.
8: And they are absolutely amazing, by the way. They are absolutely outstanding. The evidence leaders, the... Like, I haven't had the time, unfortunately, to consume every single minute of the Madlanga Commission. So I've had to rely on either news reports or people referencing clips sometimes. And sometimes I'll be able to sit and watch when there's a big sort of person testifying. Is that the word? Are you testifying? Or you're offering your evidence, I suppose, at the commission. And they've just been amazing. I've been amazed at how they've not taken any nonsense. They've sought clarity and they've really, really helped people to answer questions that clearly at times they have not wanted to answer.
10: The words that I want to add on, they are so polished. They are effective. They are articulate. And I tell you, they send people running. I know many people are hiding behind curtains.
8: That is a charming laugh, Lindiwe. People often comment on my laugh, but I think yours does take the cake. Lindiwe, thank you very much. Thank you for celebrating the women at the Madlanga Commission. Lindiwe calling us there from Deep Kloof. More of your calls on 021-446-0567 or 11-883-0702.
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8: Coming up on the show this morning, in about 20 minutes or so, we'll speak to Jacob Pella. Jacob is the term coach and manager at the Soweto Rowing Club. We'll be talking about the club's mission to grow the next generation. Jacob joining us at about 20 minutes to 5 this morning. And then Nita Morgan is the director at Prime Loans. There's a recent study published that found that 87% of South Africans lack a 3-month financial safety net. Hands up, gentlemen. I won't mention you by name. How many of you have 3 months? So this is not 3 months of earnings, but 3 months of what you need to spend in order to survive should you not earn an income for the next 3 months. Do you have that in your bank account? The first one is no, and the other one is yes. I would, at this month I do. This month I do. But I suspect that I'll be depleting those resources given the expenditure that I'm going to have to make and undertake in the next while. So if you were to ask me this question in 2 weeks from now, I would have to say no. But it really is good, good financial sort of decision making for you to put away. And you have to put away in a savings platform that is not the easiest to get. So don't save in a 32-day notice necessarily, because if you need something urgently, you need to be able to get access to it. But it should also not be as simple as tapping a card. Do you know what I mean? Some work has to go into you gaining access to that vehicle. And there must be some penalization should you then decide, you know what, I'm running out of tequila, I want another bottle, let me use that money. 3 to 6 months. 6 months is ideal, but 3 months is what is absolutely necessary. And what that does, it gives you a buffer should you lose your job or whatever the case may be. And this economy, as we know, people are losing jobs left, right and center. We'll be speaking to Nita Morgan about that at about 10 minutes to 5 this morning. It is the final registration weekend for voters ahead of the 4th of November local government election. We spoke to the provincial electoral officer for the Western Cape at the beginning of the week. This morning, we'll speak to Gauteng's provincial electoral officer at the IEC. That's Thabo Masemola. Thabo will join us at about 5:15. If you have any questions pertaining the registration process that you would like me to pose to Thabo, you can start sending those questions in now via the WhatsApp numbers. And then we know that there's a cutoff low that will be leaving through the east of KZN later today that is wreaking quite a bit of discomfort when it comes to weather in the Eastern Cape and in KwaZulu-Natal. A number of impact-based warnings issued by the weather service yesterday, the day before, and I imagine in a few minutes when I read the weather forecast, they will tell me for today. We'll speak to Bongani Gina. Bongani is the head of provincial government communications for the province of KwaZulu-Natal to reflect on the emergency teams that have been mobilized ahead of that heavy rain and snow that was expected. We'll be speaking to Bongani Gina at about 10 minutes to 6 this morning.
7: 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Let's walk the talk.
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8: In response to a call I took from Lindy, we're celebrating the women who are essential, really, to this Madanga Commission. Brian suggesting Advocate Johnson is also a woman, and there's successful criminals besides her, with a smiling, laughing emoji, and then the words, "just joking," after that. Thank you very much for that message.
0: Africa is on X.
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8: 25 minutes now, it is past 4 o'clock. It is a Thursday morning on the 30th of July, 2026. We're in your company until 6 o'clock today, where we always welcome your calls on 021-446-0567 or 118-830-702. 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

0: localized disruption of small harbors, as well as potential ports being disrupted for a short period of time. Small vessels are at risk of taking on water and capsizing. In Gauteng, your weather today, partly cloudy and cool, with temperatures as follows. In Pretoria, a minimum of 8 degrees Celsius, a maximum of 23. Johannesburg, 6 and 20. Vereeniging, 4 and 21. In the Western Cape, it will be fine to partly cloudy and cool today, to warm but cold in places over the northeastern parts. The wind will be moderate to fresh easterly to northeasterly along the south coast, becoming strong from the afternoon, otherwise moderate to fresh southerly to southeasterly, reaching strong along the southwest coast. Temperatures in Cape Town, 11 and 22 today. Fredendale, 11 and 27. Riversdale, 7 and 19. George, your temperatures, 8 and 19 today. Worcester, 6 and 19. Beaufort West, 5 and 16. And Oudtshoorn, 5 and 19. In KwaZulu-Natal, it will be cloudy and cold to cool, with scattered showers and rain in the north, otherwise isolated except in the southwest. The wind will be moderate to fresh southerly to southwesterly, reaching strong in the north at times. Temperatures in Durban, 14 and 20 today. Richards Bay, 14 and 20 as well. Pietermaritzburg, 6 and 16. Ladysmith, 8 and 16.
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0: At 27 minutes now, it is past 4 o'clock. Producer Rowan joining me in studio. You are planning to go and see the latest Spider-Man movie later today. How long ago did you have to purchase your tickets out of interest? Good morning.
3: Good morning, Africa. I purchased them last week, Friday.
0: Oh, is it?
3: Yeah, okay. So Wednesday was fully sold out.
0: Yeah, because I was, it would be nice to go with my nephew today. Oh. Like, not a single seat available in any of the screens. And some cinemas actually have multiple screens that have allocated to Spider-Man. And even with that, like, literally every single seat was sold yesterday.
3: Yeah. Universal also shared on their Facebook page that 177,000 tickets were sold yesterday alone for Spider-Man.
0: South Africa?
3: In South Africa.
0: 177,000 people went to go watch Spider-Man yesterday. Yeah. Heavens. If you are one of those 177,000 people that went to go watch Spider-Man, the latest outing by Holland, is Peter Parker, and you want to share some thoughts, please, no spoilers. Do offer us your review. You can call us on 021-446-0567 or 11-883-0702. When we chat tomorrow, you are not allowed to mention anything Spider-Man.
3: Okay, deal.
0: Because I'll be watching it now only on Monday afternoon with my nephew. I'm busy this weekend. I'm busy all day tomorrow. I'm busy all day on Saturday. And then Sunday, I've got a lovely, lovely lunch planned with my godchild. He turned one in June, and they live in KwaZulu-Natal. So he and his mother have come down, and a bunch of us are celebrating his birthday on Sunday. And then I've got some meetings in the afternoon ahead of a job I'm doing on Monday. So the best I can do is go fetch my nephew from school on Monday and then go watch Spider-Man. So you can tell us whether you thought it was good.
3: Okay, fair.
0: Or not.
3: Yeah, and also thank you to Uncle Errol. I'll definitely go into that event on Wednesday, tomorrow, Friday.
0: Oh, to the All Blacks welcoming party. Because you're an All Blacks fan.
3: Yes, yeah.
0: Okay. Are you a Springboks fan?
3: Yeah, both. I love when they play. It's like an El Clasico.
0: Yeah, but you have to pick a side.
3: No.
0: You have to have a vested interest in an outcome, surely.
3: All Blacks over Springboks.
0: Why?
3: They just, I don't want to say they play better because that's not true.
0: No, that is not true. Nothing could be further from the truth.
3: I think their tactical play is impressive from an All Blacks perspective.
0: The Springboks one is better.
3: This season, okay?
0: For the last couple of...
3: But there's also just something so magical when they do the haka in the opening moments. Like, you literally feel that atmosphere every single time it happens.
0: Yeah, but you don't need to be their fan, though. You can enjoy the entertainment that comes with that moment, but you don't actually have to be a fan over the Springboks. Mm-hmm. Anyway, each to their own. What's waking us up in Gauteng today?
3: Well, Well, police have raided several businesses in Joburg CBD yesterday as a part of a crackdown on counterfeit goods. The operation targeted shops suspected of selling fake products, with authorities seizing illegal merchandise.

0: including clothing, footwear, electronic goods, and even chargers and other Bluetooth devices.
1: Sure. Bongani Bingwa, who's he talking to?
0: Well, he will chat to RTMC spokesperson Simon Zwane about the dangerous weather conditions affecting parts of the Eastern Cape.
1: All right. And then what's waking us up in the Cape?
0: Well, the Western Cape is cracking down on illegal public transport operators in an effort to improve commuter safety. Authorities have launched hundreds of investigations into unused and abused operating licenses with a strong focus in areas like Atlantis and Somerset West.
1: Conley doesn't realize that he's typing really hard. Sorry. Were you not taught soft typing at school? Heavens, it should become mandatory mandatory tuition. My word, all you're hearing is him just, what are you typing anyway?
0: Furiously.
1: Who are you emailing at 4:31 in the morning? Heavens, let's take it. Who's he talking to this morning?
0: He will chat to Clint Krause of Wachman Africa, founder of AskOscar.com, about whether the growing use of AI in the call center industry could lead to job losses.
1: Our friends and colleagues, Darren Simpson at KFM, did a wonderful prank. I think it was last week, but I only watched the video yesterday, where he tries to break the AI operator. So it's some random company that he called that's US-based. I can't even remember what it is that they're supposedly doing or selling or whatever. And then one of the opening questions, are you a human being? And the AI says, no. But it has a personality. It has a chuckle. It has a... I'll share the link with you. Please go and find it. I'm sure it's on PrimediaPlus.com. Go look for Darren Simpson's prank calls. And the one is breaking AI or something like that. It really is entertaining. It really, really was entertaining. And there's a lovely exercise at the end that it's given to the AI. And what Darren and the team do with it is cruel, but lovely. Absolutely lovely. Rowan, thank you very much. The All Blacks will host a public welcome event at the Cape Town Stadium. That's tomorrow from 1 o'clock in the afternoon until 3:30. This, of course, ahead of the tour. The entertainment, there'll be family-friendly activities and live music. The All Blacks squad, apparently, will take the stage to share their thoughts and expectations ahead of the upcoming series. And one can get your tickets via TM Tickets event page. I have no clue who TM Tickets is. A Ticketmaster. It would be, Ticketmaster event page. The cost is free, but you do need to get a ticket. So it's going to cost you R0, but you need to get a ticket in order to gain entry to the Cape Town Stadium tomorrow, 1 o'clock in the afternoon until 3:30.
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1: 24 minutes now, it is 2:05. We welcome your calls, your WhatsApp messages throughout the show. An important conversation taking place yesterday on John Matham show on Cape Talk yesterday afternoon. He spoke to Helen Kahaso-Dina, a Pan-Africanist plastic project lead at Greenpeace Africa. They're calling for South Africa to move beyond levies and introduce a total legislative ban on single-use plastic carrier bags. She argues that the responsibility should shift from customers to producers and retailers, while investment in refill and reuse systems offers a more sustainable long-term solution. We'll pick it up with John. Ask Helen to explain why she thinks the plastic levy hasn't worked.
10: I say that the plastic, or Greenpeace Africa says that the plastic levy hasn't worked, is because we still are seeing heaps and heaps of, you know, plastic pollution, plastic carrier bag, still in the environment, still polluting our water system, still polluting our health. So the levy, as much as it was supposed to restrict the amount of plastic that eventually gets into the environment, it has not done that, unfortunately. And we are saying that it's time for the South African government to actually put a strict ban, a total ban on all single-use plastic carrier bags.
11: Is there evidence that the use of them, the purchase of them, has gone down, that fewer people are buying them, more people are transitioning to another way of getting their goods that they've brought home?
10: Not really, because when you look at the statistics are that every year South Africans, you know, consume around 8 billion single-use plastic carrier bags. And this translates to about more than 100 bags per person. And when you look at that number, it's really huge. And it just speaks to, you know, the gravity of the matter. And like I said before, this is portrayed in what is actually on the ground. So the numbers have not reduced. I think that the aim of having this levy was to see if consumers are going to reduce their consumption. But, you know, with time, it became, you know, just an additional cost, and consumers have been, you know, meeting that cost and just, you know, doing it as business as usual, which unfortunately is detrimental to the environment, but also human health.
11: How much does the government make out of it? Because if it's a substantial amount, then there's at least one reason why they might not want to ban them outright.
10: Yeah, that is very true. And I may not be able to tell you the exact figure, but we know that, you know, this levy funds were initially ring-fenced to build, you know, waste facilities, you know, boost recycling and clean up neighborhoods that were really, you know, negatively impacted by plastic pollution. But much of this money, you know, quickly vanished into the National Treasury General Fund. So we don't really know how much and where that money goes to. But more than that, I think the main issue here is the impacts of this, you know, pollution on, you know, frontline communities, but also general the population. Because, you know, plastic, once consumed and discarded, it goes into the environment. It breaks down into tiny particles, which are called microplastics. And research has recently, you know, shown that microplastics have been found in the air that we breathe, you know, the water that we drink, and even in the placenta of, you know, newborn babies. And so we're also looking at what is used to make these plastics. We're talking about 16,000 chemicals. Out of that, 4,200 have been shown to be, you know, negatively impact human health. So this is not just about the money. Yes, the money, but also, you know, it's an environmental catastrophe, but also a human health crisis that is unfolding before our eyes.
1: Helen Kahasodina is the Pan-African Plastic Project Lead at Greenpeace Africa, making arguments why government should move beyond levies and introduce a total legislative ban on single-use plastic carrier bags. That conversation you can find on PrimeMediaPlus.com. She was speaking to John Matham on Cape Talk yesterday. By show of hands, how many of us have budgeted into our spend the fact that I'm going to have to buy a new plastic bag? No hands. One of you is lying. One of you is lying. I am guilty of that. I'm the one, partly because I never know when I'm going to go to the shop, so I'm never carrying bags with me. And it's just easier to pay another 1 rand 10 cents or 1 rand 50, whatever the cost is, in order to get a plastic bag. Much of the conversation following this interview yesterday was around the retailer Woolworths, because for many of the stores, you can't get a replacement plastic. You have to buy the reusable bag, which I think is about 10 rand, 12 rand. I can't remember what the cost is. So that might have been impactful. But what Helen Kahasodina is saying, shifted from the consumer, the customer, having to remember, oh, I must bring bags, to literally having the producers and the retailers coming up with the responsibility of ensuring that we remove those plastics from our lived experience in many ways. I wonder if you have any thoughts on that conversation that John Matham had with Helen Kahasodina from Greenpeace Africa yesterday.
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8: This is Early Breakfast with Africa Milani.
1: 18 minutes now, it is 2:05. Jacob Pella is the team coach and manager of the Soweto Rowing Club. Joins me on the line now. Jacob, a very good morning and welcome to the show.
12: Morning, Africa. How are you?
1: I'm good. I'm very well, thank you very much. How are you this Thursday morning?
12: I'm still alive.
1: Jacob, when I think of rowing, the immediate thing I think of is a body of water that will enable you to coach the team in Soweto in order for them to obviously grow the sport, grow to love it, grow to appreciate what it entails. There are, I suppose, swimming pools that are available in Soweto. The immediate question, and excuse my naivety, I live in Cape Town, but where do you guys do the rowing in Soweto?
12: Thank you, Melanie. We are in Orlando. We're using Orlando Dam here by Power Park. That's where our activities are. And then we are supported by a Region D swimming pool, which is just a walking distance from us, like 200 meters away from the dam in Orlando East.
1: What is the secret to rowing? What will determine that my team is going to succeed over Bongani's team, for example, if we're competing against each other?
12: Bongani takes lots of effort. So, actually, it takes a team. A team to you just have to apply your mind and work hard and make sure, get the goal ready. Make sure you're going to beat them by, actually, what I can say is that it's just a teamwork to make sure you win your game. If that answered the question.
1: No, absolutely. Obviously, physicality and fitness matters, right?
12: Yes.
1: It's important, but you must be willing to work as a team in order for you to gain success in the sport.
12: Yeah, because one of the questions that I saw here is it's more likely of that, like the question that says, for those who have never tried it, what makes rowing such a unique sport? if I may answer to that.
1: Of course, go ahead.
12: Yeah. So actually, rowing is one of the only sports where you genuinely succeed, but you cannot succeed alone. You need four or eight people, one boat, one rhythm. And if one person is out of the tune in the boat, the whole crew feels it immediately. And there's nowhere to hide, nowhere to fake the efforts, right? That's just what makes it such an honest sport and such a great character and team builder. And also, you learn very quickly that your success is tied to the person in front of you and the person behind you. For a lot of our young people, that's a completely new experience outside of the row boat. And life doesn't always teach you that so directly. And it's on water, in nature, early in the morning. There's a discipline that comes with just getting yourself down to the water before the sun is up, man.
1: Then I want to then, I suppose, drill down on the changes to the young people's lives that the sport has done. How do you think rowing has positively changed the lives of those participating in the sport at the Soweto Rowing Club?
12: Africa, I could give you some names of young people who came to us with nothing, no boat, no gear, sometimes not even a strong reason to get up in the morning. And today, they are at university, some rowing, scholarships, even the US, some coaching young kids in our own program, some who have represented South Africa. Because as we speak now, we have a young boy who is in America, and he comes from this small water in Soweto. He got scholarship with St. Benedict's in Newark. So, yeah, he was here 2 weeks ago for school holiday. So, yeah, so it's something unique. So none of that happens without the people and companies who have stood behind us over the years, coaches who have given up their weekends, sponsors who have donated boats and kits, parents who found petrol money they didn't have. And I'm genuinely grateful. And if I could take this opportunity to thank them, and our young people have proved that when people invest in this community, it pays back many times over, Melanie.
1: It certainly sounds like it. My final question, Jacob, if a listener is hearing this interview and thinking, oh, I would like my son or my daughter to join the rowing club in Soweto, how do they get hold of you?
12: Melanie, they can go to our Facebook page, which is Soweto Rowing Club, and they can also give us a call, 063-673-4511. And yeah, that's, and also on WhatsApp, the same number on WhatsApp, you can contact us there. Because, yeah, these are the side where we normally get people to contact us. And also, I can just put this message out that we are busy planning a program where we want to teach people how to row. So we call it a learn to row on the water. So this program, we wanted to start in August going forward. And it's the program that is not going to die. We're going to keep this program going forever. So we just want to teach people around Soweto on how to row and then be part of this rowing fraternity.
1: That's amazing. Soweto Rowing Club on Facebook. Otherwise, you can WhatsApp or call the number 063-673-4511. Jacob, all the best. Thank you very much for joining us this morning. Jacob Pella is the team coach and manager of the Soweto Rowing Club.
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1: 10 minutes now, it is 2:05. National Savings Month is coming to an end. We now focusing on a study that has found that 87% of South Africans do not have a three-month financial safety net. Join me on the line is the Director of Prime Loans, that's Nita Morgan. Nita, very good morning and welcome to the show.
15: Good morning, Africa, and thank you for having me.
1: 87% of those who are earning an income do not have enough resources to survive 3 months should they not be earning an income. This is not good reading, is it?
15: Definitely not. It's quite a concerning stat, but unfortunately, it's not surprising, right? For many South Africans, by the time they've paid for their groceries and their transport, electricity and all the other expenses, there certainly isn't a lot left, hey? It isn't a case of people not wanting to save. I think often it's a case of people not being able to. I think we need to acknowledge that the reality, while still encouraging people to take small steps towards building financial resilience, even saving a small amount consistently is still a positive start.
1: Because that saving a small amount consistently will come with sacrifice. There will be certain things that you're going to need to give up. A lot of people often say, well, I'm no longer enjoying entertaining elements because I don't have any streaming. I don't go out with my friends as much and. So therefore, there's nothing to save there. And I imagine, Nita, they come to you asking, where else can I then redirect funding from in order for me to build this safety net?
15: Yes, and I think that's the most important thing for me this saving month, is just realizing exactly where your money goes, sitting down and taking that action to make sure that you find out where all your money goes, especially true in this world that we live in, where we have online subscriptions, we bought an app a year ago that we're still paying for today, and often we don't know because the app is only going to charge you 50 rand a month or 50 rand every 2 weeks. But that's a 50 rand you could be saving. So really being diligent about taking the care to understand exactly where all your money is going is the first crucial step in starting the saving habit.
1: Because we often talk about budgets and budgeting on this time slot, and I think we do not appreciate fully the value of a good, solid budget, do we?
15: No, definitely not. And I think it starts really small as well. I think the conversations that we should be having at home around money and saving and budgeting should be influencing the future generation to such a point that it becomes a normal thing to talk about. And it's just the fact of making sure that we take down all of the things where all of our money is leaking to. We understand where every rand is going to. And even if that doesn't result immediately in being able to save, the awareness of where your money comes to is the first step, like I've said before. And it's just the starting of good financial habits.
1: And then should you have something to save, the critical questions, Nita, becomes where do you save it and how? Some people will then take out a savings pocket, if you like, within the retailing banking platform. But others are looking for something slightly more rewarding, something slightly more secure where they can keep their money.
15: Absolutely. I think there's very options available for you to save. You can absolutely open a savings account. I think that's the simplest option. Investing is a great option, and it comes with a lot of opportunities, tax refunds and all sorts of things if you do it smartly. But often that commitment is too much for the average South African who's really struggling to put their money away. So it's not a good starting point necessarily, but it's something good to aspire to. And then some people want to see where they put it. So it's those people that put the money under the couch. I wouldn't necessarily recommend it, but if you're saving 20 rand here and there and you want to find a safe spot in your house where you can just keep that 20 rand until you can go and bank it at the end of the month, that's still saving and still a recommended step.
1: I think the president might offer multiple reasons why no one should be leaving their money under the couch, but we will not venture into politics at all. Nita, how important is it that the money that you are saving for that three-month buffer is in a platform or vehicle that is slightly more difficult for you to gain access to? I was saying earlier in the hour, you don't necessarily want a 32-day notice as a savings platform, because if you need access to the money tomorrow because you need to pay rent, you need to pay for medical aid, whatever the case may be, you must be able to access it. But at the same time, it shouldn't be quite as easy as tapping a card.
15: Yes, I think the biggest question really is discipline. And if you're going to be disciplined about putting money away and having a financial goal that you're leaning towards, then being able to just quickly do a tap or a face scan to access your money isn't ideal. Most bank accounts have the option of just putting money away on a monthly basis without it being a 32 account. And maybe if you're starting out your saving journey, you want to just put money into a separate bank account that you have without putting it into your 32 savings account. My recommendation would be put it into a different bank account, let it lie there until the end of the month when you then transfer it. And that's actually what I do even with my five-year-old when she gets her pocket money at the end of the week. She puts that little bit away every time she gets the money. And then at the end of the month, it goes into a bank account for her where there's a little bit of a period where she has to wait to access it.
1: I mean, you're touching on it there, Nita. I remember growing up having a piggy bank where I would save whatever coins I had access to so that I would, spend it in December, whatever the objective was. We need to start teaching our children as early as possible the value of saving and waiting for a reward, because many of our children grow up with that immediate gratification. They need to learn that you actually have to earn that gratification.
15: Exactly. And especially true in this environment that we're growing up now where everything is instant. Growing that habit and that financial discipline of putting a little bit away of everything that you earn so that you can get that big thing at the end of the month or at the end of the year is such a crucial skill to learn. And the knowledge that you build and the relationship that you build with finances from a very small age is so crucial, because we don't want people to fear or misunderstand money when they start earning their own salaries. And that gets them into a credit spin at the end of the year or at the end of their lives. What we want is people to have a good relationship with finances, understand where money goes to, understand how to save money. And then they don't have that shame when they can't put money away as an adult.
1: Nita, thank you very much indeed for your time and your insights this morning. Nita Morgan is the director of Prime Loans. 87% of South Africans do not have a three-month financial safety net, as is recommended. And as Nita suggests, totally understandable, given the high cost of living and the pressures that we all face when it comes to month end and to our wallets. However, we cannot stress enough the importance of saving and building a safety net. Every single cent counts. You might not have enough in a kitty to survive 3 months without any income, but save something nonetheless that will help in the near future. Nita Morgan, Director of Prime Loans. Coming up, we'll have the latest from EWN, after which we'll speak to the Provincial Electoral Officer at the IEC in Gauteng, that's Thabo Masemola. This weekend is the final voter registration drive ahead of the local government elections on the 4th of November. Sy Mamabolo yesterday giving a media briefing as far as the IEC's preparation for the voter registration drive this weekend. If you have any questions pertaining to registration in Gauteng, you're most welcome to send us WhatsApp messages and voice notes. And we'll certainly try and go through as many of your questions with the Provincial Electoral Officer in Gauteng when we speak to him after the news. It's 5 o'clock.
16: This is EWN. The Matlanga Commission speaks to Andrea Johnson about her deep relationship with Feroz Khan, and Japan earthquake death toll has reached 28. Good morning, I'm Sfiso Zulu. Former IDEC head Andrea Johnson has again been questioned about the true nature of her relationship with Crime Intelligence Deputy Head Feroz Khan. Despite previously being asked to explain how close they were, Johnson initially downplayed the relationship. The Madlanga Commission previously heard that while serving as a prosecutor in 2018, Johnson emailed the contents of an assault and intimidation complaint against Khan directly to him. Alfara Mushwana has more.
17: Evidence leaders at the Madlanga Commission say they are in possession of WhatsApp messages between Andrea Johnson and Feroz Khan that suggest the two are closer than what has been publicly acknowledged. The messages could not be displayed during the hearing due to their sensitive nature, including the need to protect the identities of children mentioned in the chats. But evidence leader Matlape Sello says what stood out was Khan's frequent greeting to Johnson, often starting his messages with the words, "Hey, gorgeous.
18: You have a personal and deeper relationship with General Khan. Would you agree with that?"
19: "Yes, ma'am. I considered him a very good friend."
18: "A very good friend. I referenced how you address each other, either calling each other gorgeous, you tell each other how much you miss each other. And that's it's a very deep and personal one."
19: "Yes."
18: "And a very close one."
17: A new witness is expected to take the stand today. Alfa Ramshwana, Eyewitness News, Pretoria.
16: The Johannesburg High Court has upheld a magistrate's decision to refuse bail to self-proclaimed political fixer Brown Mokgotsi. The ruling outlines that Mokgotsi failed to place any genuine new facts before the court to justify his release pending trial. Mokgotsi is facing 5 charges linked to an incident that took place in November last year, where he allegedly staged an assassination attempt on his own life. He faces charges including unlawful possession of a firearm, unlawful possession of ammunition, and the unlawful discharge of a firearm and defeating the administration of justice. He was denied bail by the magistrate's court after he provided 3 unverifiable residential addresses. Demakatso Leshoro has more.
20: Brown Mokgotsi will remain behind bars pending the outcome of his trial after failing to persuade 2 courts that his release would be in the interest of justice. After his initial bail bid was dismissed in the Johannesburg Magistrates Court, Mokgotsi launched a second application claiming there were new facts to support his release. That application was also dismissed. Last week, he appealed to the Johannesburg High Court, but the court found that the evidence he relied on did not amount to new facts. In his judgment, the court held that the application merely revisited issues that had already been considered and rejected during the original bail court. The High Court further found that there was no misapplication of the law by the magistrate and that there was no basis to interfere with the lower court's decision. Mokgotsi has also been accused of attempting to bribe the investigating officer handling the matter. Dimakatso Leshoro, Eyewitness News.
16: Retired Western Cape Police Commissioner Thembisile Phathekile has been praised for leaving a lasting legacy of stronger policing as the province prepares to welcome a new police commissioner. Sizakele Dyantyi officially takes over on Sunday, succeeding Phathekile, who retired at the end of June after serving 5 years at the helm. Acting National Police Commissioner Buleng Dimpane says Phathekile's leadership strengthened crime-fighting efforts and stabilized the SAPS leadership in the province during a critical period.
21: "His contribution has left a solid foundation upon which we continue to build, and we wish him every success in his well-deserved retirement."
16: And the death toll in Japan's earthquake has risen to 28. The government says this is a revised toll 2 days after the 7.1 magnitude tremor hit. Japan is reeling with emergency teams working through the rubble of a mall and a paper factory in southwestern Kyushu Island. The region faced more than 100 aftershocks yesterday as the Japan Meteorological Agency warns residents of more to come in the following days. Gold is trading at $4,072.74 an ounce. The rand is at 16.64 to the dollar, 22.22 to the pound, 19.07 to the euro. Brent crude oil is at $89.30 a barrel. A partly cloudy day in store for Gauteng today. Johannesburg starting at 6 degrees, peaking at 20. Pretoria 8 and 23. Vereeniging 8 as well, and a high of 21 degrees. Clear skies expected for Cape Town, along with a light easterly breeze, a low of 11 and a high of 22. The top story in EWN this hour. Former IDEC head Andrea Johnson has again been questioned about the true nature of her relationship with Crime Intelligence Deputy Head Feroz Khan.
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1: 6 minutes now, it's past 5 o'clock. It's a Thursday morning, the 30th of July, 2026. We're in your company until 6 o'clock. We always welcome your calls on 021-446-0567 or 011-883-0702. Coming up on the show this hour, Thabo Masemola is the Provincial Electoral Officer of the IEC in Gauteng. Will be talking to us in a moment as we count down to the final voter registration for the weekend, for the year rather, ahead of those local government elections on the 4th of November. And then later this hour, we'll be visiting with KwaZulu-Natal to find out how the inclement weather that they've experienced over the last 2 days, thanks to that cut-off low pressure system, how the government has responded to the challenges. They've had heavy rainfall, flooding, snowfall, freezing temperatures, which they experience across parts of the province. We'll speak to the head of the Provincial Government Communications for KwaZulu-Natal, Bongani Gina, at about 10 minutes to 6 this morning.
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13: This is Africa Milani on Early Breakfast.
1: At the end of the previous hour, we spoke to Nita Morgan. She's the director of Prime Loans, talking about a study that found that 87% of South Africans do not have 3 months' financial safety net in savings. David, you've called in from Parkwood. You want to reflect on that conversation? Good morning.
22: Good morning, Africa. Yeah, don't you think that the challenge is that some financial experts tend to confuse investing or investment with savings? Because the purpose of savings is just, we call it a money market. It's just a short-term investment, like your 32 days notice, as you have already outlined. Whereas the investment has got an objective, like, I don't know, 5 years and whatsoever. Don't you think, because I've got financial advisors. On many occasions, they tend to confuse the two.
1: David, my approach is simple. When it comes to planning for retirement, that I absolutely see as an investment. Ultimately, hopefully I get to work for another 15 years or so before I have to retire. And so it's about the long game, right? There'll be some ripples along the way. There's conflict in the Middle East, for example, that would have impacted on our savings, et cetera, et cetera. But when it comes to the platform I use for that 3 to 6 month savings, for me, it has to, its primary purpose is to, save me money. I'm not there to make money from it necessarily. If I do, as long as I make enough money to counter whatever the bank charges may be, but I'm not expecting it to grow exponentially. So I'm not going to make any sort of risky decisions when it comes to that savings platform. But for me, I'm happy for it to be a savings account that is attached to my bank account that I perhaps need to either give a day or two's notice in order to access it, or an additional parcel or whatever. It just needs to make it slightly more difficult. But I do agree with you. Fundamentally, South Africans probably do not appreciate the difference between saving and investment. The objectives are very, very different.
22: Yeah, thanks, Africa, because I do have got those unit trusts. Those are money markets. They are not investment.
1: Yeah, no, absolutely.
22: And then our financial experts tend to treat them as investments. They are not investments. Thank you so much, Africa.
1: David, thank you very much. And it's important to understand the distinction depending on what your intention is with your money, right? And what you are planning to do in growing your money, if that's your objective. What level of risk are you going to be taking in growing that money versus just holding that money in a secure pot that you can gain access to whenever you want. David, thank you for your call. More of your calls on 021-446-0567 or 11-883-0702.
3: Because some journeys are better taken together.
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1: 10 minutes now, it is past 5 o'clock. This is what you need to know this Thursday. We start in the mother city, where Cape Town's inner city attracted record levels of investment in 2025, with the value of property developments rising 41% to 12.8 billion rand. Residential projects continue to drive much of this growth, accounting for more than half of the 29 developments currently in the pipeline and representing 6.2 billion rand in investment. The figures are contained in the State of Cape Town Central City Report 2025. It's published annually by the non-profit Cape Town Central City Improvement District. It's an 84-page report this year. It's now in its 14th year and provides an overview of commercial, residential and investment activity in the CBD over the past year. Well, Cape Town's inner city has been becoming more residential over the past 5 years or so, with apartment developments replacing office buildings and mixed-use projects becoming more common. In Ghana, a major fault on the country's national power grid has triggered widespread outages, leaving the capital, Accra, the commercial hub of Kumasi, and much of the north of the country without electricity. Several power plants across the West African nation were forced to shut down in the early hours of Wednesday morning. The engineers and system operators were working continuously to restore power in the shortest time possible without compromising safety, according to the Ghana Grid Company Limited, that was in a statement that they issued. Ghana has had regular power shortages for years, popularly known as damso, meaning on and off in the Akan language, but the situation has been improving. Wednesday's power cut has left homes, businesses and essential services without electricity across multiple regions of the country. In Kiev, Russia has launched missiles toward the capital city and other Ukrainian cities. That's according to the Ukrainian Air Force. They said this happened early Thursday morning, local time, just hours after President Volodymyr Zelensky warned Moscow was preparing a massive attack. A day earlier, the Ukrainian president met with the U.S. President Donald Trump at the White House and asked him to provide additional air defense systems to help repel Russian attacks as the more than four-year-long war grinds on. At least one person was killed in the attack on the capital. That's according to the city's military administration. Dnipro and Kryvyi Rih were also under attack, according to the Air Force, in addition to ballistic missile strikes on Kiev. In football, FIFA has opened disciplinary proceedings against Argentina over the Falkland Islands banner displayed at the World Cup semi-final win against England in Atlanta. As Argentina celebrated reaching the final with a dramatic 2-1 victory, several players held a sign proclaiming the Malvinas are Argentinian in reference to the British Overseas Territory in the South Atlantic. The dispute over the islands, which have been ruled by Britain since 1833, is long-running and led to a 74-day conflict in 1982, during which more than 900 people, 649 of them Argentinians, lost their lives. And in popular culture, the Korean pop group BTS have announced they will not submit their music for consideration at the 2027 Grammy Awards. The news came in a coordinated Instagram post, with all seven members of the band uploading an identical statement, which read, "We have decided not to enter the Grammys this year. I hope that music can be heard and loved for what it is, rather than being divided by region or language."

0: Dynamite is the title of that track. The band were widely expected to be in competition for some of the Grammy's major categories, including Album of the Year, after their comeback record, Arirang, became one of the year's biggest sellers. The lead single, Swim, was a US number one, was also predicted to be in contention for Song of the Year this year. But the English language lyrics would have excluded it from the new Best Asian Pop Music Performance Prize, which was announced last month.
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1: This is Africa Malali on Early Breakfast.
2: 17 minutes now, it is past 5 o'clock. The Electoral Commission's Chief Electoral Officer, Simon Mabolo, yesterday gave a media briefing reflecting on the IEC's preparation for the final voter registration weekend, the drive taking place this Saturday and Sunday. It's a last chance for in-person registration before the proclamation of the local government elections. We thought we'd zone in, if you like, on Gauteng and speak to the provincial electoral officer for the IEC in Gauteng. That's Thabo Masemola. Thabo, a very good morning and welcome to the show.
3: Good morning, Africa, and greetings to your listeners.
2: I imagine all systems are ready to go for the final in-person voter registration drive this weekend in Gauteng.
3: Indeed, we have entered our final stage of preparations, and I can confirm that the province of Gauteng is ready.
2: Let's talk about numbers, Thabo. How many voter registration stations have you opened, or will you be opening and operating this weekend? And how many people are hoping to come through those doors this weekend?
3: So the province of Gauteng accounts for 2,834 voting stations, and 2,629 of those are permanent voting stations, and we have about 205 voting stations who are temporary voting stations. When it comes to numbers, the province of Gauteng still remains the biggest voting block in the country. As we speak, and we have about 6.6 registered voters currently. So we still expect that there will be a sharp increase of voters in the province of Gauteng who will visit all those 2,834 voting points in the province.
2: 6.6, of course, being 6.6 million registered voters on the voters' roll currently.
3: Yes, that's correct, Africa. 6.6 million.
2: You made reference to 205 temporary voting stations. The importance and the significance of this election is that because it's a local government elections, it's important to know which voting station is available to you for voting, particularly if you have moved addresses and through a process of determining municipal boundaries. Sometimes even voting districts could shift one way or the other. So visiting your voting station, even if you know you are registered, would be good to know that your name is on that particular station's voting voters' roll.
3: Absolutely. Because of those changes that were ushered by the municipal demarcation process, it's extremely important for voters to check the correctness of their registration details as well over this weekend. And they don't have to wait in Africa. We have an online portal that they can utilize for their convenience, which is for free. It is zero rated, so they can utilize that profile, or they can also SMS their ID number to 32810 to confirm their address details. But it is extremely important that each voter verifies the correctness of their registration details, because we are focusing on local government elections.
2: Those who are choosing then to come to the various 2,834 voting stations, what do they need to bring with them to make sure that they are registered, should they register for the first time?
3: It's simple. The law provides that they must bring their green barcoded ID books. Alternatively, they can use their smart card IDs. And the third document that is recognized in law is a valid temporary identity certificate that is issued by the Department of Home Affairs. So those are the only three acceptable documents for registration purposes. They don't have to bring any proof of address. So we only require them to bring a green barcoded ID, a smart card ID, or a valid temporary identity certificate.
2: Then how would the IEC be satisfied that Africa Malala's address is A and therefore should be voting in this voting district. I only asked Thabo because conspiracy theorists are going to say, well, what will be stopping the one political party from flooding the voting stations in a ward, if you like, where they know that they are not likely to have a successful outcome and getting those people to vote there instead of in the wards where they are resident?
3: So in our case, there's no gerrymandering or passing of voters. What determines which VD you belong to is the address that you have provided to the officials of the Electoral Commission. And then based on our technology, then we use that address to place you in the right segment of the voters' roll or voting district. So those are the mechanisms that we utilize as the Electoral Commission to ensure correct registration of voters.
2: But if I provide you with the incorrect address, that's where the system might not be able to then pick up that I'm not resident in that particular voting district.
3: If you provide us with an incorrect address deliberately, that is punishable in terms of our code of conduct and our electoral law, and you can actually be prosecuted. So I discourage those voters from doing that. They are undermining our democracy. It should not happen. There are very few cases that we have experienced during by-elections especially, and we have acted against such behavior.
2: That's good to know. Final question, Thabo, and I suppose one that is always important, question of safety. How will the IEC ensure the safety of those who are wanting to either check their names on the voters' roll, register for the first time, and I suppose beyond that, the safety of the political players, because political parties will be sending representatives to probably all of the voting stations, in fact, to help monitor that the right of all individuals in South Africa who are eligible to be registered is realized.
3: So we work in collaboration with the South African Police Services and other security agencies through the provincial joint operation intelligence structures. I can reassure all voters in Gauteng that there will be high police visibility. They must be rest assured that there is a provincial-wide operational safety plan in place to ensure that there are no disruptions and interference with our registration process in Africa.
2: Thabo, all the best for this weekend. I also know that we are less than 100 days to go for that election.
3: The final push now.
2: The fourth
3: the
2: of
3: final
2: November.
3: Push, I must say. Yes.
2: Certainly,
3: thank you for having us. Yes.
2: Oh, no, absolutely. And I'm sure we'll have multiple conversations ahead of the 4th of November. Thabo Masemola is the Provincial Electoral Officer for the IEC in Gauteng. This weekend marks the final voter registration weekend. That's where you get a chance to, in an in-person way, ensure that your name is on the voter's roll. You will still be eligible to make changes and additions to the voters' roll beyond Sunday. But please note, it has to happen before the date is proclaimed, because once that happens and is going to be done by the relevant minister, they will have to close down the voters' roll. You'll not be able to add or subtract or make any changes to that voters' roll once the date has been proclaimed.
1: Rise and shine.
0: It's a new day. It's early breakfast with Africa Milani.
2: 26 minutes now, it is past 5 o'clock. Sunrise in Johannesburg will complete at 6:48 this morning. In Cape Town,

0: Tower yesterday, and ahead of giving us his business report, he offered this question for you.
1: To get into that, if you could ask Lehlonolo Thobela to just explain the severe weather warnings, if he has time at some point, and also what an adjacent interior is. I always hear him saying that.
0: I think let's start with the second question. What is an adjacent interior?
2: All right, in simple terms, if you remember yesterday, I gave a warning for disruptive rain along the coast. So when you speak about the adjacent interior, is the inland part of KwaZulu-Natal. So it means you're expecting disruptive rain along the coast, and that's expected to result in navigation as well as disruptions due to flooding, as well as into the adjacent interior of the coastal areas, which means the inland areas. So adjacent in English means next to. But then when I say the adjacent interior, I mean the coastal areas as well as the inland regions of the province.
0: All right. And then we know that the Weather Service offers a color-coded weather warning system. We obviously will not be able to go through every single color and level of warning. But just explain what you can, what you mean in the various impact-based warnings you'll be issuing.
2: Yeah, no, for sure, of course. I mean, the different numbers and a metrics table will give you a likelihood as well as the impacts. So when we talk of a yellow level 2 warning, for example, like what we have today in terms of damaging winds and waves, it means there is a high likelihood of the impact happening, and the impact that's expected will be minor. So a yellow level would be a high likelihood with minor impact. You'll have an orange that will have a high likelihood of significant impact, as well as a severe warning of impact that would result in a high likelihood. But there is also a medium likelihood as well as a low likelihood. So with every number that we have in terms of the color as well as the warning that we issue, it results in a likelihood as well as the impact that are expected, whether they are significant, minimal, minor, or you're going to have severe impacts due to whatever hazard that we're expecting.
0: Well, the good news is that Motheo is already sitting in studio, so listening to that answer. Thank you very much for schooling us. You made reference to the weather warning, of course, for today. What is the weather for today?
2: Right, so we'll start with the weather warning that we're talking about, and it so happens to be along the coastal areas of KwaZulu-Natal. We're expecting damaging winds and waves that may result in navigation at sea to be difficult. It is a yellow level 2 warning, which means there's a high likelihood of minor impacts expected to result from those conditions, and these may also stretch into the adjacent interior. In this context, means the inland regions across most parts of KwaZulu-Natal, especially around the coastal areas of the KwaZulu-Natal province. If you've been Gauteng, though, expect cool temperatures into the afternoon. Partly cloudy conditions are expected, with Pretoria is expected to peak at a maximum of 23 degrees, a minimum of 8, Johannesburg 6 and 20. And if you've been Vereeniging, expect a maximum of 21 degrees with a minimum of 8 this morning. In the Western Cape, partly cloudy conditions are expected mainly over the central and the eastern parts of the province, with cool temperatures into the afternoon. Cape Town will peak at a maximum of 22 degrees, a minimum of 11. It will be warm in Fredendale with a maximum of 27 and a minimum of 8 this morning. If you're in Riversdale, expect a cool day with a maximum of 19 degrees and a minimum of 6. In George, 8 is your minimum with a maximum of 19 degrees. For tomorrow, still remaining in Gauteng, partly cloudy conditions are expected with cool temperatures into the afternoon. But if you'll be in the Western Cape, expect another fine day for the western parts. Otherwise, partly cloudy conditions are expected with cool temperatures, but it will be cold along the south coast of the Western Cape for tomorrow. And that's the weather for today. Into tomorrow.
0: EWN Business. Matea has been taking many notes in terms of understanding adjacent interior and the various warnings. Thank you for that question from yesterday, Matea. Today, the PIC is hiring external consultants to rebuild the culture in the workplace.
1: Yeah, it's another effort to try and bring things to some sort of stability for the Public Investment Corporation. The PIC are planning to hire external specialists to help rebuild its trust and improve its workplace culture after a leadership crisis that left it without a board chair. The permanent CEO as well also gone. The five-year program will focus on restoring employee confidence, improving workplace culture, supporting staff through the recent turmoil, and encouraging open dialogue. Now, the move follows follows months of governance instability

0: that triggered by the suspension of former CEO Patrick Dlamini, which led to a dispute between a former PIC chair, David Masondo, and Finance Minister Enoch Godongwana. Now, the fallout resulted in several board resignations, including Masondo's resignation as well. Treasury is still in plans to pick a new board there. Then, this morning, Samsung coming out with very, very strong earnings, up $118 billion in terms of revenue. The company's operating profit is up 1,814%. So quite a good result there coming through. Then in terms of the rand this morning, 16 rand 66 against the US dollar in a stronger position, 19.08 against the euro, 22 rand 23 cents against the British pound. Price of gold at $4,063 an ounce, or platinum is at $1,601. Brent crude at $89 a barrel. More business after 6.
1: At 5:32 it is. Fiso Zulu, you've got the latest from EWN. Good morning.
2: Thanks, Africa. Good morning. Former IDEC head Andrea Johnson has again been questioned about the true nature of her relationship with Crime Intelligence Deputy Head Feroz Khan. Despite previously being asked to explain how close they were, Johnson initially downplayed the relationship. The Matlanga Commission previously heard that while serving as a prosecutor in 2018, Johnson emailed the contents of an assault and intimidation complaint against Khan directly to him. The Johannesburg High Court has upheld the magistrate's decision to refuse bail to self-proclaimed political fixer Bram Mokgosi. The ruling outlines that Mokgosi failed to place any genuine new facts before the court to justify his release pending trial. Mokgosi is facing 5 charges linked to an incident that took place in November last year, where he allegedly staged an assassination attempt on his own life. And the death toll in Japan's earthquake has risen to 28. The government says this is a revised toll 2 days after the 7.1 magnitude tremor hit. Japan is reeling while emergency teams continue to work through the rubble of a shopping mall as well as a paper factory in southwestern Kyushu Island. A partly cloudy day in store for Gauteng today. Johannesburg starting at 6 degrees, peaking at 20. Pretoria 8 and 23. Vereeniging 8 and 21 degrees. Clear skies expected for Cape Town, along with a light easterly breeze, a low of 11 and a high of 22.
3: And in the traffic, we've got delays on the N3 North approaching the Gilulis interchange. That's due to roadworks. While in Cape Town on the R300 North, there is a car broken down in the left lane at Hendel Road. Please be on the lookout there.
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1: EWN Sport. 5:34 it is. Mwande Mateza. I think the backstroke is my favorite swimming stroke, particularly when Team South Africa collects gold and bronze in the same event. Was it Peter Kutze, I think, who won it? And then a reunion of sorts got the bronze. We are doing well in the swimming pool, aren't we, at this Commonwealth Games? Good morning.
4: Yeah, absolutely. South Africa is doing incredibly well, Africa, at the Commonwealth Games. The action ended last night in the pool out in Glasgow, and South Africa ended up with 22 medals in total. And basically, every single medal hopeful that SASCOC had sent to Scotland picked up a medal of some sort at the Games. So that is an incredibly good return for Team South Africa's swimmers, and hopefully this will translate into more backing and possibly some medals at the Olympics in 2 years' time as well, because, like you say, Peter Kutze and a couple of others are absolute stars and can compete on the global level. Never mind that the Commonwealth Games is a level below the Olympics. These athletes were putting in incredible times, world-beating times, times that could challenge the best of the best in the world. So, yeah, crossing fingers, holding thumbs that happens.
1: Not to temper your excitement, Mwande, but by way of comparison, South Africa is number 6 currently on the medal standings with, as you said, a total of 22, 6 of which are gold. Australia, by comparison, have won 47 gold and 103 medals in total. So, I mean, we're doing well,
4: There are individual athletes that can compete with the best in the world. We're not going to compete as a whole against Australia. Australia is on the level of the USA, of China, in terms of medal hopefuls. Those countries are right at the top, perennially at every Olympic Games. South Africa is on a level below that. And that is just something that we have to accept until we get funding or until we get mass participation in sport like Australia does. It's not going to happen. And it's not embarrassing to admit that. But I think that the comparison, we shouldn't always compare everything to Australia. As much as we like to beat Australia as South Africans, as much as we love competing against them in the sports that we are good in, Australia just has a more all-round sporting background.
1: And financing for it.
4: Yeah.
1: 47 gold. Canada coming in at number 2 with 14 gold. England has 12. Scotland 9. 7 Nigeria. And then South Africa and Malaysia have 6. It just shows and demonstrates the dominance of Australia. What else do you have in your sporting report?
4: Thank you very much, Africa. Well, let's recap on those results where Team South Africa's swimmers added 6 more medals to their tally at the Commonwealth Games. On the final night of action in the pool, 7 swimmers were involved in finals and 6 ended on the podium. And in selected results, Peter Kutsia picked up his 3rd gold medal in Glasgow as he swam to victory in the 100-metre backstroke final, while Chad Leclos won a historic 21st career medal at the Games in the 4x100-metre medley relay. And Kayleen Corbett won silver in the women's 200-metre breaststroke. The Proteas netball team was also in action last night and they ended up losing 57-47. That was to world number 1 Australia, but they do remain in contention for a semi-final spot. They'll play England tonight in their final pool game at 10 p.m. and must win if they are to progress in the tournament. And the Confederation of North, Central American and Caribbean Football has joined European football's governing body, UEFA, in expressing concern that's over FIFA's proposed sale of equity to outside investors. Under the proposal, FIFA planned to create a subsidiary that will oversee its commercial operations, including the World Cup, and will allow investors to buy a minority stake in it. In hopes of raising around $4 billion, UEFA will hold an emergency meeting this week to discuss formal opposition to the move. Mawande Mateza, Eyewitness News Sport.
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1: He joins us in studio to tell us what's coming up on your show in 22 minutes. Good morning.
7: A very good morning to you, Africa. If you've ever lived near and about parts of the Eastern Cape, you'll know how bad the inclement weather can be when it chooses to be really bad. And so once again, our winter is turning treacherous in that part of the world. Heavy snowfall, icy roads, flooding, bitterly cold temperatures, disrupting travel in parts of KZN and the Eastern Cape. And so we'll be speaking to the Road Traffic Management Corporation, warning motorists that perhaps this might not be the time to take chances. And then our big interview is focusing on the Independent Electoral Commission. And we're still asking that simple question. Are you a registered voter? Are you potentially a voter for the first time? Have you changed your address? All of those things are important for you to know, as of course the countdown to the 2026 local government elections now enters a critical phase. We'll be speaking to James Apane, who is the general manager for electoral matters at the IEC. And then just before 9 o'clock, we'll speak to the singer, songwriter, performer Malay, telling us about the Josie Gold Brewing Company live performance that we can anticipate this weekend. And as always, of course, a question for you, Africa. Is there a food that you are hugely sentimental about? It brings back all sorts of lovely memories for you, just even thinking about it. But you rarely buy it or consume it, and you'd be sad to see it go.
1: Well, umphokoqo, I suppose, because I grew up having that at home. And for me, umphokoqo has always made sense to cook if you're cooking for a number of people. Whereas as a person who lives on his own, cooking it for one just feels wasteful in many ways. And while there are stores and restaurants in town that have attempted to sell it before and probably still do, it's just never the same, right? You get used to the way that your mom or your aunt or whatever cooks it at home, and you almost want a replication of that, including, for example, my grandmother always adding good quality butter while it's still warm after you take it out of the pot. So while you're cooling it, you're just enriching it with that butter. And then you have good quality amasi to serve it with. If it was to disappear from the zeitgeist, I would be sad, yeah.
7: Fear not. I suspect umphokoqo is still going to be with us for some time yet. But we'll explain why we're asking after 6.
1: Bongani, have a good show. Bongani Bunga on 702 Breakfast this morning.
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1: He survived high school kids yesterday during a live broadcast at my old school, Seapoint High, which was a wonderful, wonderful broadcast. And I'm glad that the IEC and organizations are doing the work that they're doing, which is to get kids younger than 18 registered and on the voters' roll, even though they might not be able to vote on the 4th of November.
8: That's right. I think we can bring a lot of state services straight to high schools, whether it be registering for an elector or a voter's roll before you're even 18. Go to schools, go have them registered there. But I think also learner's licenses, they can be done at schools. There are plenty of things that I think we should do directly and start in the pipeline of young people when they're at school already.
1: Didn't VW back in the day sponsor a program where traffic officials, rather people who offer driving school teaching, they would come and teach a course.
8: Yeah.
1: It would be in our school, it used to be every Friday after school for a period of 6 weeks, I think. And then you would sit at the school to write the learner's license exam. And then if you get it, you can then enroll onto the driving school that was made available at the school,
8: which is a good plan. What else should be adopted straight from school? Let's start the pipeline, the administration
1: passports.
8: Of life, passports as well.
1: I think if you can leave high school with an ID, which obviously you need to register to write the National Senior Certificate exam, if you could also apply for a passport, it would make life so much easier.
8: Just on nostalgic foods, just recall a memory of my friend Kolo, who doesn't eat beetroot. Kolo says beetroot reminds him of Sundays during apartheid. He says he can't eat it.
1: Do you know why? Because the beetroot that they used to have would be boiled and then grated, and then you add vinegar and, you know, onion and all of that kind of thing. Try roasted beetroot. It's a very different experience.
8: We are a big beetroot family, and on Sunday lunches, seven colors and all that, and then I get the beetroot from the fridge, and then I think of Kolo. Like, but mine is connected to Sundays is peaches and evaporated milk. But for some reason, we just call it by the brand name, Ideal Milk. I don't know. We just say Ideal Milk. We don't say evaporated milk. Coming up in the show, we continue to focus on a final elections registration weekend. This weekend is Democracy's Last Call before local government elections. I'll speak to Michael Hendricks of the IEC at 6:25. And then lobbying in South Africa has become the political equivalent of finding a suspicious WhatsApp on your partner's phone. I speak to Abdul Wahid Patel. He's the president of the South African Lobbying Association. I want him to help me separate what is legitimate persuasion from the sort that ends up with a commission of inquiry and there's someone insisting that there was undue influence. That conversation at 7 o'clock. Call centres have become the biggest driver of new jobs in Cape Town, the BPO sector. But already we're seeing AI and automated call centres already taking jobs. In Johannesburg, for example, there have been several companies that have been affected by AI. And then about an election season, all of a sudden feeding of birds has become a electoral issue. A couple of weeks ago, there were a couple of political parties who said, oh, the DA City of Cape Town, they were fining people for feeding birds. And yes, there's a bylaw. There's a bylaw about ground feeding. Do you know that? You can have elevated feeding.
1: Yeah.
8: But you can't scatter. But I come from a community where every day the shopkeepers, they would feed the birds because they said it brought them good luck and it brought them good fortune to feed the birds. I'm actually going to be speaking to a professor in ornithology at the Percy Fitzpatrick Institute for African or Ornithology at UCT. Have you ever seen a pigeon scavenging or feeding itself?
1: Not living in town, no. Because you have those uncles who are either sort of stale bread from yesterday or more likely rice, that they will be scattering and all of that. They're not pigeons. Are they pigeons? The rats with wings, they're generally described as? Are they pigeons? Is that what
8: yes,
1: populates
8: the city? Okay. Well, that's what they call. We are regular visitors to the gardens and the Ezekiel Museum, and we buy the peanuts and the and we feel, because that brings joy to the kids. But I'll speak to Professor Arjun Amar of UCT. If we stop feeding the pigeons, will they starve? Will they
1: no,
8: die?
1: He says they will, no. They will make a plan. But, same thing with squirrels.
8: But also,
1: stop feeding squirrels, guys. Let them go and hunt
8: but
1: for their
8: also,
1: own food.
8: I also want to speak to those people who habitually, and I think it's a very nice custom to, at the start of your day, before your door, feed the birds, because it will bring you good luck.
1: Those birds are not scared of human beings anymore. They will come at you if you are standing in the way of a kernel of rice. Lester Givett on your dial on Cape Talk this morning in 14 minutes.
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1: So we started out on Monday with some Zulu hip-hop in celebrating birthdays. We went to Afrikaans music with Chris Chameleon on Tuesday. Yesterday was the old school R&B with Boyz II Men. Today, we go Jamaican ska. This incredible artist was born on this day in 1944. He was born in St. James in the colony of Jamaica under the British Empire. He was synonymous with Jamaican ska, with rocksteady, with reggae and soul music. He was considered to be one of Jamaica's most celebrated musicians and was credited with helping popularize reggae music internationally. What is the name of this incredible musician?

0: Taking us back to 1983, taking off his album The Power and the Glory, Reggae Night, sending you one of the big hits from this phenomenal artist. One of my favorite songs of his is Many Rivers to Cross. He's also given us If I Follow My Mind, You Can Get It If You Really Want It, The Harder They Come, and then his cover of Cat Stevens' Wild World and Johnny Nash's I Can See Clearly Now. Absolutely amazing. What is the name of this Jamaican ska, rock steady, reggae and soul musician born on this day in 1944? He was born in St. James in the colony of Jamaica, which was then part of the British Empire. If you know and you'd like to earn your bragging rights today, you know what to do. Call me on 021-446-0567 or 11-883-0702.
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0: We did well this week, Amo. We started with Zulu hip hop. We went to Afrikaans music. We did R&B yesterday, and today it's Jamaican ska. It's been a good week, hasn't it?
2: Very good morning, Africa. It has been a good week, a balanced week. I think everyone has accommodated this week, and yeah, also good genres of music as well. Yeah, so you're right. It's really, really been a good one. And also, you did mention my favorite of this artist, which is I Can See Clearly Now.
0: His cover is amazing.
2: His cover, yeah. Yes, absolutely beautiful. Yeah. And it's also been used in many ads. So I think that sound of familiarity just sticks in my brain.
0: It was included in the movie soundtrack Cool Runnings. I Can See Clearly Now, his version. And for the longest time, I thought he was the originator of the song. I didn't know that Johnny Nash was actually the first person to have recorded I Can See Clearly Now. He's also recorded Hakuna Matata. I think I heard of The Lion King, but he has a version of Hakuna Matata as well. He was one of five performers inducted into the Rock and Roll Hall of Fame in 2010. Who is he? 021-446-0567 or 11-883-0702. What's happening on the roads?
2: Well, on the R300, Africa, we still have got that a car broken down at Herndale Road, and it has been moved to the shoulder of the road, but please be on the lookout there and do expect delays. And then travelling in Gauteng, we've got roadworks that are taking place along the N3 North right at the Kilulis interchange. I'm already seeing delays at that turn off, so please approach with care. There's also queuing traffic reported already in the city of Tshwane along the R80 East Mabopane Highway towards SK Mphahlele Drive. This is due to peak time delays there. Then if you are leaving Doornbosch, expect heavier traffic volumes on the N1 South approaching Sefako Makgato exit. That's due to roadworks there. More updates at the top of the hour. Stay tuned.
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0: Marcus, you were the first person to call in from Durbanville. What is the name of this Jamaican ska, rocksteady, reggae and soul musician born on this day in 1944 in St. James? Good morning.
3: Morning, Jimmy Cliff, Africa.
0: It is indeed. He was born James Ezekiel Chambers, but we know him professionally as Jimmy Cliff. Which of his many, many hits is your favorite, Marcus?
3: Way back 1970s, Guava Jelly.
0: Ah! Now, this is when you know that you are a true supporter of Jimmy Cliff. It's not the track that would have immediately come to mind. Marcus, congratulations. You've earned yourself bragging rights for this Thursday, Marcus, in Durbanville. Sadly, Jimmy Cliff passing away on the 24th of November in 2025.
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7: Africa, it's one of my favorite artists, actually. Get Jimmy Cliff. He was also in a movie. I forgot the name of the movie. I think it's called The Harder They Fall or The Harder They Come. I forgot. But I really, really fell in love with him when I watched that movie. And then the rest is history.
0: The rest is history. Thank you very much for your voice note.
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0: The cutoff low pressure system that has been going through mainly the eastern parts of the country have really caused a lot of havoc in KwaZulu-Natal as well as the Eastern Cape. We're going to KwaZulu-Natal this morning and speaking to the head of provincial government communications in that province, Bongani Gina. Bongani, a very good morning and welcome to the show.
8: Good morning, Africa, to yourself and to all your listeners, and thank you for having me.
0: All right. How devastating and disruptive did the weather become in the end?
8: We've been having heavy rains, especially in at least five districts, including Durban, King Gedwayo, Hergwala, Ugu, and Umkulunkulu districts. But up to now, we have not had any severe incident with regards to this rain. I think what the Provincial Disaster Management Center has been doing, having prepared all the districts and all the local municipalities beforehand, including the identification of high-risk areas and evacuation centers, and making available resources and response vehicles and other critical response requirements, really assisted a lot in making sure that the community remains alert. And upon receiving the South African Weather Service Orange Level 6 warning, the Provincial Disaster Management activated the Joint Operation Center, which comprises of all the municipalities, the sector departments, and social partners. And the purpose of this was to assess the state of readiness, and we were found to be ready, except Africa, for a fire incident. Actually, we know that it's winter and it's very cold and it's been really windy. We've got incidents of some trees falling on some of the people's houses. But besides that, there's this fire incident that happened at Mkolombe informal settlement in Ward 20 near Mhlubi Clash in Rengonyeni local municipality, where at least 19 houses were burnt, and 19 households displayed, and 19 households destroyed, and 35 people displaced. And the district has since intervened and made sure that those were displayed, they are put in a hold, provided with all the necessary resources that they need to survive.
0: It is sad to hear about that fire incident. But back to the preparation ahead of the weather phenomenon, road graders, for example, were deployed to some of the major roads, including the N2, the N3 corridor, the N11 places in Ladysmith, Kokstad, Underberg, and all of that. How are the roads today, Bongani? The worst of the weather is done, but there was some heavy snow reported.
8: Yes, they were in some places, such as Underberg and toward Free State as well, but that has been taken care of. And the jog has been up the entire time, also ensuring that we clear the road. Like I mentioned earlier, that there were some trees that had fallen on the road, because this cold and rain is also accompanied by strong winds as well. But the teams are in place to make sure that should anything happen, they act swiftly to make sure that the roads are clear. So at this moment, as we speak, no roads have been reported to be flooding, and all is well.
0: That is good to hear, Bongani. Thank you very much. All the best. As I imagine, the mopping up process will begin with earnest. Bongani Gina is the head of provincial government communications for the provincial government in KwaZulu-Natal. Lehlonolo Thobela earlier today reminding us of the yellow level 2 warning that's in place for damaging winds and waves between Guaduguza and Kosi Bay that may lead to difficulty in navigation, localized disruption of small harbors and or ports for a short period of time, as well as small vessels being at risk of taking on water and capsizing. So if you are in KwaZulu-Natal, please do take care today. That's it from us this Thursday morning. Bongani will be speaking to the RTMC spokesperson Simon Zwane about the dangerous weather conditions that are affecting parts of the Eastern Cape and KwaZulu-Natal, where heavy snowfall and icy roads have been reported. Lester Kivett will speak to Clint Krauster, the founder of AskOscar.com, about whether the growing use of AI in the call center industry could lead to job losses and how the technology is reshaping the future of customer service. Have a wonderful, wonderful Thursday in the company of Cape Talk on 702. It's 6 o'clock.
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9: The Matlanga Commission speaks to Andrea Johnson about her deep relationship with Feroz Khan, and advocate Sesi Baloyi has been suggested as one of the leads in the parliamentary impeachment inquiry. Good morning, I'm Sfiso Zulu. Former IDEC head Andrea Johnson has again been questioned about the true nature of her relationship with Crime Intelligence Deputy Head Feroz Khan. Despite previously being asked to explain how close they were, Johnson initially downplayed the relationship. The Matlanga Commission previously heard that while serving as a prosecutor in 2018, Johnson emailed the contents of an assault and intimidation complaint against Khan directly to him. Alfara Mushwana has more.
10: Evidence leaders at the Matlanga Commission say they are in possession of WhatsApp messages between Andrea Johnson and Feroz Khan that suggest the two are closer than what has been publicly acknowledged. The messages could not be displayed during the hearing due to their sensitive nature, including the need to protect the identities of children mentioned in the chats. But evidence leader Matlape Sello says what stood out was Khan's frequent greeting to Johnson, often starting his messages with the words, "Hey, gorgeous."
11: You have a personal and deeper relationship with General Khan. Would you agree with that?
12: Yes, ma'am. I considered him a very good friend.
11: A very good friend. So I referenced how you address each other, either calling each other gorgeous, you tell each other how much you miss each other. And that's it's a very deep and personal one.
12: Yes.
11: And a very close one.
10: A new witness is expected to take the stand today. Alfa Ramshwana, Eyewitness News, Pretoria.
9: Political parties have thrown the names of advocates Sesi Baloyi and Griffiths Madonsela into the pool of candidates to be considered to lead evidence in President Cyril Ramaphosa's impeachment inquiry. Baloyi is currently part of the Matlanga Commission probing police corruption, while Madonsela recently defended Eastern Cape Judge President Selbin Benenge in his misconduct trial, which has led to the recommendation of his impeachment. But a protracted meeting of the committee yesterday failed to debate the new nominations, as the gathering was consumed by taking a decision to appeal last week's court ruling that has put the brakes on oral evidence being heard. Lindsay Dentlinger reports.
13: After the committee last week felt that a shortlist of 4 candidates was not enough for consideration, political parties were invited to make further suggestions as to who to recommend to Parliament to serve as evidence leader for the Section 89 inquiry. The EFF, MK Party and UAT have all nominated Griffiths Madonsela from the Durban Bar for the role. The IFP, meanwhile, has suggested Sesi Baloyi and Carol Steinberg. The Freedom Front Plus has added Yanni Libba, and the ATM has put forward the name of Tiny Saboko. MKP parliamentary leader John Shlope has suggested 2 evidence leaders be considered for this inquiry. Meanwhile, the ANC's Khola Ngola questioned whether it was prudent to appoint an evidence leader during this period of legal limbo.
14: Was it will be fruitless expenditure if we are to spend too much on the work of the evidence leader. And at the tail end, the report is reviewed successfully.
13: The committee has deferred the decision to a meeting next week. Lindsay Dentlinger, Eyewitness News, Parliament.
9: The Johannesburg High Court has upheld a magistrate's decision to refuse bail to self-proclaimed political fixer Bran Mokgosi. The ruling outlines that Mokgosi failed to place any genuine new facts before the court to justify his release pending trial. Mokgosi is facing five charges linked to an incident that took place in November last year, where he allegedly staged an assassination attempt on his own life. He faces charges including unlawful possession of a firearm, among other charges. He was denied by the Magistrates Court after he approved three unverifiable residential addresses. Dimakatso Leshoro has more.
15: Bran Mokgosi will remain behind bars pending the outcome of his trial after failing to persuade two courts that his release would be in the interest of justice. After his initial bail bid was dismissed in the Johannesburg Magistrates Court, Mokgosi launched a second application claiming there were new facts to support his release. That application was also dismissed. Last week, he appealed to the Johannesburg High Court, but the court found that the evidence he relied on did not amount to new facts. In his judgment, the court held that the application merely revisited issues that had already been considered and rejected during the original bail court. The High Court further found that there was no misapplication of the law by the magistrate and that there was no basis to interfere with the lower court's decision. Mokgosi has also been accused of attempting to bribe the investigating officer handling the matter. Dimakatso Leshoro, Eyewitness News.
9: And the death toll in Japan's earthquake has risen to 28. The government says this is a revised toll 2 days after the 7.1 magnitude tremor. Japan is reeling as emergency services work through the rubble of a mall and a paper factory in southwestern Kyushu Island. The region faced more than 100 aftershocks yesterday as the Japan Meteorological Agency warns residents of more to come in the following days. Gold is trading at $4,054.92 an ounce. The rand is at 16.67 to the dollar, 22.25 to the pound, 19.09 to the euro. Brent crude oil is at $89.46 a barrel.
2: And in the traffic, we've got delays in Boysens along the Maekwan North approaching Crown Interchange. There's also queuing traffic reported in the city of Tshwane along the N1 South between the N4 exit and Sefako Makgato. That's due to roadworks there.
16: And in your sport, Chad Leclerc is now the most decorated Commonwealth Games athlete of all time. After winning bronze in the relays last night, Team South Africa swimmers adding six more medals to the total, including gold for Peter Kutzer and Christian Sardi. And FIFA has opened disciplinary proceedings against Argentina for the players' actions during the 2026 FIFA World Cup.
9: A partly cloudy day in store for Gauteng, Johannesburg, starting at 6 degrees, peaking at 20, Pretoria 8 and 23, Vereeniging 8 as well, and a high of 21 degrees. The top story in EWN this hour, former IDEC head Andrea Johnson has again been questioned about the true nature of her relationship with Crime Intelligence Deputy Head Feroz Khan.
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1: 7 minutes after 6 o'clock, welcome to our program. It is Thursday, the 30th of July, the year of our Lord, 2026. Welcome to the program. Motorists are being warned of icy snow and flooding in the Eastern Cape and KZN. If you're planning to travel, perhaps to your rural or ancestral home, or even just on a holiday, beware. We'll be speaking to the road traffic management system spokesperson who's going to be talking to us about that happening this first hour of the show, really. Road Traffic Management Corporation, that's what I meant to say. The Road Traffic Management Corporation, not system. What am I talking about? But severe inclement weather warnings there. Our big interview is about the IEC, as, of course, momentum gathers apace as we run towards
18: the finish line of the 2026 local government elections. We've got to make sure as many as possible have their I's dotted, their T's crossed. We'll speak to the General Manager of Electoral Matters at the IEC. And I'm so pleased to tell you, just before nine, we are talking to the singer, songwriter and performer, Male.
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1: on 702.
17: Let's walk the talk.
18: 9 minutes after six. As always, of course, I'm with colleagues in the studio, Amo and Muteo, and we start the show usually with a shout out. This is a question to illustrate something we want to talk to you about and tell you about that is in the news this morning. And today's a bit of a cute one. I want to know from you two, Muteo and Amo, is there a food product, right? A food product. So don't give me like a generic thing like rice or bread or something of that sort. I mean, a particular product, right? Maybe even a brand. You love this thing dearly. It evokes all sorts of wonderful memories from your childhood, from an earlier part of your life. And it's just good feelings and goosies all around. But you don't buy it that much. You don't eat it that much, that often. But when you come across it, you're happy to, but you don't go out of your way to buy it. And if it were to no longer be available, you'd be sore. You'd be a little sore that, oh my gosh, what do you mean that's being discontinued? Which, of course, is part of the whole thing, because if you're not buying it, who else must be buying it, right? Is there a product that you'd be sore to lose?
19: For me, it would be condensed milk. I haven't bought it in years. But as a child, I mean, you can imagine all the things I put up to trying to get that sweetened milk, right? So recently, we had a function at home and somebody was using it for dessert. I was like, I have to have at least a teaspoon of it.
18: Oh, no, at your ripe old age. Try baking, my friend.
19: Yeah.
18: There are all sorts of reasons to use condensed milk.
2: For me, it has to be Tinkies. You know, it's this sponge cake wrapped in this beautiful, small, yellowish, purplish wrapper. It is the most beautiful, soft, delicate treat you can ever find in the store, right? My mother used to buy it for us when we would go on school trips or, you know, excursions and what have you. And once in a while, just for like a little treat after supper, right? And I don't buy it for my kids. I must be very honest with you because we're trying to maintain a healthy lifestyle. I don't buy it that much either for myself. But when I do get it, when I do buy it, it takes me home.
18: It takes you home to your childhood.
2: Yeah.
18: I might already be there because as you guys are talking, I'm thinking of the product that I would miss. I haven't seen it, now that I think about it, in years. I don't even know if it's still being sold. The Sweetie Pie. Do you remember the Sweetie Pie? That little dome chocolate.
2: Yes, I think it's still
18: being
2: sold.
18: With a little white fluffiness inside.
2: Yeah.
18: It was called a Sweetie Pie.
2: It's still there.
18: I haven't seen those in years. And I clearly haven't bought it in years, thank goodness. I want to know from you on 0727021702. Send us a WhatsApp voice note. Is there a food product? It brings back all sorts of mushy, fond memories from your childhood or an earlier part of your life. And if it were discontinued, you'd be sore. You'd be sad to see it go, but you're not buying it, so who else must buy it? Let's have a bit of fun with that on a Thursday.
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18: Well, you just heard now in Eyewitness News, the former IDEC head, Andrea Johnson. I mean, we thought this thing couldn't get more dramatic, right? You'll remember, of course, the day before yesterday, she had asked the commission whatever testimony would be needed from her yesterday, could they please be done round about that first tea break in the morning? And of course, what was important to her, as she explained it, was that she needed to go to IDEC and clear her desk. Never mind that we're spending these hundreds of millions or whatever it may be to get this information about some of the most critical matters relating to our criminal justice system. She says, just hurry it up along because, you know, my desk, I need to go clear my desk. This was, of course, the same person who'd been asked for documents and she'd promised to deliver said documents. And when they were being asked from her, she said, oh, but I've resigned now. You see, I don't have access to those documents. But let's hurry up my testimony along because I've got to go clear my desk. Well, yesterday, I mean, how explosive did things get, including, of course, questions around how and why different police, senior police officials were being linked to this appointment of Brigadier Dineo Mukweli. Remember, we spoke about that a little bit last week. So let's bring you up to speed with what, with what happened. Have a listen.
20: The whole point of an arrest is to make sure that a person appears in court. Here, on your own words in the ad hoc committee, you say there was no risk that they would run off. Colonel Padiachi accepts that you knew their addresses. You knew where to find them. Why does Advocate Johnson request an arrest and that these people should be arrested?
21: I know that at the time, even though it was not immediately in that time, that we had had a lot of debates, and there were criticisms where we invited persons to hand themselves over. And we were seen to be selective when we ask people to hand themselves over. When we got the warrants of arrest, it was a method to secure their attendance. However, the manner in which their attendance was secured, the investigators called the different suspects, asked where they were, asked if they would hand themselves over, how much time they needed, told them where to come. The process didn't seek to embarrass anyone.
18: All right. These are senior police officials. You've got some investigations. You've got a case against them. Why all the fanfare of an arrest? Because what does an arrest mean? An arrest means we want you to appear in court. So we want to make sure that when you are needed in court, you will be there. So we will now take you in and arrest you. There was no reason. You didn't think these people would have refused. Why arrest them if you didn't seek to embarrass them? This is, of course, Commissioner Sesi Baloyi, who, as you heard in Eyewitness News, is now one of the names being put forward by parliamentarians as possibly a possible evidence leader in the impeachment case or in the impeachment proceedings against the president. I mean, she would have some tough questions to ask, I bet you. Have a listen to more of what she had to ask Andrea Johnson.
20: It did, because with another witness previously, there were pictures that were circulated of General Khumalo in handcuffs. And in fact, the very fact itself of an arrest is traumatic for any person. So if you accept that as a matter of law and fact, there was no compelling reason to arrest these people, if you accept that, then you must accept that it was a misuse of the power and discretion to arrest, because its sole purpose is to bring a person to court. And if you have other ways of bringing them to court, that must be the default. So you in fact concede in your long explanation that that power was used for a purpose that had nothing to do with ensuring that these people do come to court.
21: I hear Commissioner Baloyi's explanation. And I'm saying that is the route we followed.
20: Did they appear in court?
21: Your argument,
20: okay,
21: that it was not, there are less intrusive means.
20: Yes,
21: that
20: and
21: should
20: that, and
21: have
20: that,
21: been used.
20: Yes, and I'm that not, it was an abuse of that process that's not, available to you.
21: I'm not taking it further than that.
20: You accept that?
21: I accept.
18: What game was she playing at? I mean, this seems now to have been a targeted campaign against these individuals to embarrass them, to humiliate them, to besmirch their reputations. This wasn't just angaz and incompetence. Yeah, ne?
1: Let's walk the talk.
17: 7:02.
18: 17 after 6. Mateo Khwaripa, you've got a question of your own?
19: Yeah, this morning I'd want to know from you and the 7:02 landers, if you could hire consultants for your own life and family, which part of your life would you want them to improve? Is it the time you spend together? Maybe they could help with your finances, or maybe help you be more social because you just work too hard.
18: All the above.
2: Even social?
18: Yeah. Yeah, I have social anxiety issues and I don't go to everything that I'm invited to. And navigating certain spaces is challenging. So yeah, all the above.
19: What would it be for you, Amu?
2: Definitely finances, particularly on investment for my kids and on stuff that would be beneficial for them and not necessarily me and my husband. So definitely finances.
18: She's such a mother, hey?
19: Right?
18: Such a mommy.
17: 702.
1: Weather.
18: What conditions can you expect on this Thursday? Partly cloudy day in store for Gauteng. Temperatures a little higher than yesterday. Joburg maxing at 20 degrees. Your high in Pretoria will be 23, 21 in Vereeniging. Clear skies for Cape Town. Maximum of 22 degrees. Bombela peaks at 18. Mahikeng, 23. Bloemfontein, your high there is 17. Durban, cloudy with some isolated showers and rain. A maximum of 20 degrees. 18 for Gqeberha and Kimberley. 17 degrees for East London.
1: EWN traffic.
18: First look at the roads then, 19 after 6. Amo, what are you seeing?
2: Well, Bongani, if you're travelling in Waterfall, we've got delays on Pretoria Main Road approaching the Baklu Bridge. This is due to roadworks that are taking place along this route. There's also roadworks causing delays already on the N3 North approaching the Kilulis interchange. While travelling in Sharon Lee, please be on the lookout for delays on Malibongwe Drive approaching President Foshe Drive. We'll have more updates coming up, but if you see anything else, we're on X at EWN traffic.
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3: Hey, Bongs and team. I think for me, that food item is Milo. It really does take me back. My dad used to buy us Milo, used to buy Milo as part of groceries at home. And he passed on when I was 12. And I don't think, even in my adulthood, I've ever bought Milo. Yeah, its name is on the road.
5: Good morning, Bongs and the team. There's this thing called mabele, so you can use it to make porridge and also that sour pap. Hey, the way my grandmother used to serve us that thing so much, I don't even want to see it. Sharp. Yes, I can make it. And if it was to be discontinued, it wouldn't sit well with me. But sharp. I don't. Hey, sharp. Vusi, Coltonville.
22: Good morning, Bongs and Amo and Motel. I think the product, man, sometimes I just see, I used it. That milk called Klim, you know Klim, man. That milk, I've eaten maybe when I was 7 years old. So now I can see it on the shelf. I just passed. I said, Klim milk. You know, man. Klim milk, man, yeah, for me. No, it's that product. It's Donald here. I mean, Tembisa, man.
23: Yo, Mateo, me and my dad, we used to have one can of condensed milk in the fridge. We punched two holes, one on this side, one on the other side. And every now and again, we'll just go into the fridge, take a little sip. Lovely. That takes me back. And Bongani, the sweetie pie, the company that made them, Buyers, they just went under recently, so I'm so afraid if you haven't bought it, you're not going to get it. From Rustenburg.
18: Oh, man, bad news, huh? Bad news there. Milo, I absolutely love Milo. I think it was probably one of the ways my mother showed us affection. She made the best Milo growing up. If you were sick, I'm the typical man flu guy. When I'm sick, I need all the attention in all the world. I mean, even the lightest touch with a feather would cause howls of pain, right? And shrieks of torture. But Milo makes it all go away for me. And my kids don't really like it that much.
19: So you've tried to introduce it and...
18: Jonga, with my best version of my mother's Milo.
19: Yeah.
18: Nah, it doesn't work. They're hot chocolate people. Mabele, so that's not going to go anywhere because that's sorghum essentially, right? I mean, that's what we make ding from. But it reminded me of Maltabella, right? We ate that as kids.
19: Which I think is still there.
18: Maltabella.
19: Made by Boko.
18: Really? And a creamy meal. Do you remember creamy meal when we were kids? That's what we used to have for porridge, Maltabella. So I haven't seen that for a while. Klim. It's not Klim. This is that powdered milk. Klim. Mm-hmm. K-L-I-M. Sort of like an inversion of milk, right? I saw a recipe the other day, last year sometime. And you make bread using powdered milk. And I bought Iklim for this very purpose. And I made the bread and it was fluffy. It was really, really delish. I should make it for you. I should make it and bring it to the studio.
2: Please,
18: hey?
2: Please.
19: We'll hold
18: with Iklim. I tell you what, I'll even put the whole process on social media.
19: Let's go.
18: Just remind me. condensed milk.
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1: on 702. Let's walk the talk.
18: All right, KG telling me to condense my conversation. Well, things you need to know at this hour. It's 23 minutes after 6 o'clock. He really was the face of the COVID pandemic in many respects, certainly in the US, Dr. Anthony Fauci. Now all sorts of questions being asked of him. Did he fund research that may have led to the development of COVID-19 via potential lab leak in Wuhan, China? In retrospect, were the lockdowns that were catastrophic for businesses in America necessary? And what was his role in advocating for them? As I say, the face of the pandemic in the US, did his fame go to his head? These are the questions Republican lawmakers wanted answered by Dr. Anthony Fauci regarding, of course, the origins of COVID-19, his private diary entries, and his handling of government pandemic policies. For 40 years, he was the head of the National Institute for Allergies and Infectious Diseases. And his response to the very many questions he was asked was that he would not answer. He's saying he was making the argument that the Republicans are making a political spectacle of his medical expertise. But it was really quite extraordinary to watch this 85-year-old man being questioned in the way that he was. I'll play maybe one or two clips from those exchanges. I asked you, so what's that food product you would genuinely miss if it disappeared from the shelves? You love it, you're sentimental about it, but you probably don't buy it all that often. Well, Premier Foods has announced plans to close its 1 billion rand Talba fruit cannery, citing declining global demand for canned fruit, rising production costs, and the impact of US tariffs on exports. The closure will affect about 250 permanent employees and over 2,000 seasonal and contract workers. The company says the South African canned fruit industry is no longer sustainable in its current form and cannot support two small-scale canning operations. And so, guava and peach slices and pineapple canned fruit, remember that? We all are sentimental about it. I mean, that was my version. We didn't have pudding and, you know, chocolate souffles growing up. Dessert was just canned fruit and jelly and custard. That was it, right? When last did you buy canned fruit?
19: It has been a long time.
18: But you'd eat it, right, if it was on offer?
19: It's nostalgic.
18: Is sweets. Turns out, is sweets might just go away. Have you ever received the wrong meal and just decided not to complain? I've been talking about food all week this week. Charles Bronson, a 73-year-old English criminal notorious for a long history of violent offences, has spent much of his life in prison, as well as periods in high-security psychiatric hospitals. He's now reportedly staged a prison standoff after being served apple crumble without custard. He refuses to leave the exercise yard until officers, or he refused to leave the exercise yard until officers intervened. He's preparing for another parole hearing in November, but this incident reportedly could hurt his chances of being released.

0: consideration for next year's Grammy Awards. And they say they want to be appreciated without being divided by region or language. The group, of course, has received 5 Grammy nominations since 2020, but has never won an award. And it all comes after the Grammys have now got a new category, Best Asian Pop Music. And BTS says, essentially, if they're nominated in that category, it means they won't be eligible for the main mainstream pop award. And they're saying, instead of branding us as only Asian when we are mainstream, we simply won't submit nominations. It's important to note, of course, their latest album went straight to the Billboard Hot 200 at the top.
1: 702.
2: The newspapers.
0: Swisa Zulu, what you got?
3: Good morning, Bongani. Speaking of Asia, China is cashing in on history it doesn't actually have. So across the country, entire ancient-looking villages are being built from scratch. I'm talking crumbling walls. I'm talking imported vines, the works. In Beijing, for instance, tourists pay around 280 rand just to dress up and take photos in these makeshift villages. And they're saying this is basically to boost tourism because a lot of people love history and they don't have places to go. So they set them up for
0: So
3: the
0: they're creating make-believe
3: Yes,
0: villages.
3: It's like creating Robben Island in Roodepoort.
0: Oh, wow. You must just come to our villages. Still there. The front page of the Business Day, Standard Bank, Pepco opening exploratory talks. A partnership to build the country's preeminent retail bank is highly likely at this stage. And the front page of the Sowetan, unjustly targeted, a picture of the suspended National Police Commissioner, General Fani Masimula. And so the Sowetan also wants to know why it's important for you to know your hepatitis status.
2: EWN Business.
0: Mateo wants to know if you had a consultant, if you could hire a consultant for your life, where would you want the most advice? Finances, parenting, cleaning up your house, maybe even retirement. What prompts the question, Mateo?
4: The Public Investment Corporation is set to hire external specialists to help rebuild trust and improve its workplace culture after a leadership crisis left it without a board chair, a board, and a permanent CEO. Now, the five-year program will focus on restoring employee confidence, improving workplace culture, supporting staff through the recent turmoil, and also encouraging open dialogue at the PIC. 8 board members, including Deputy Finance Minister David Masondo, who served as the PIC board chair, have resigned. The state asset manager faces mounting scrutiny after Chief Executive Patrick Dlamini was suspended pending an investigation into allegations raised by a whistleblower. The former CEO has now taken his suspension fight to the Gauteng High Court, telling the court that the said whistleblower is the BEE company that the PIC funded for the Lanseria deal. Now, the company Acapulco ended up owing the fund manager more than 600 million rand. That decision on hold until the PIC has a board. Now, the PIC has faced repeated governance challenges over the past decade. In fact, a 2020 Judicial Commission of Inquiry chaired by retired Judge Lex Mpati found widespread governance issues at the PIC and made several recommendations, including that the fund appoint a professional and independent investment executive as chair. This would require, of course, legislative changes that haven't been affected.
0: All right, where's the rand?
4: Quite strong this morning, 16 rand 66 against the US dollar, 19.08 against the euro, and 22 rand 24 cents against the British pound. Price of gold is lower this morning, $4,053 an ounce, while platinum is down 1% at $1,597. Brent crude at $89 a barrel. More business after 7.
0: 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There's a new sheriff in town, Sifiso Zulu.
3: That's right, Bongani. Good morning. Retired Western Cape Police Commissioner Thembisile Phathekile has been praised for leaving a lasting legacy of stronger policing as the province prepares to welcome a new police commissioner. Sizakele Tyantyi officially takes over this weekend, succeeding Phathekile,
5: who retired at the end of June after serving 5 years at the helm. Acting National Police Commissioner Buleng Dimpane says Particulars' leadership strengthened crime-fighting efforts and stabilised the SAPS leadership in the Western Cape during a critical period.
6: His contribution

0: has left a solid foundation upon which we continue to build, and we wish him every success in his well-deserved retirement.
1: Meanwhile, Police Union Pop Crew has welcomed the appointment, saying his immediate priority should be rebuilding the morale of officers working under difficult conditions, including limited resources. The union's Mluleke Mbele says Tyantyi must also focus on restoring public confidence in the police service.
2: These communities require sustained, intelligence-led and community-centered policing rather than temporary interventions that provide only short-term relief.
1: At the same time, the Nyanga Community Policing Forum is calling on residents to work together and take a stand against crime and extortion. The appeal by Nyanga CPS chairperson Dumsani Qwebe follows the arrests of two suspected extortionists in the area earlier this week. Police say the arrests were made with the help of the community after officers received a tip-off that included descriptions of the two suspects. Police spokesperson Wesley Twigg says the suspects were found in possession of guns after they attempted to flee from officers.
3: The suspects aged 21 and 24 faced charges for the illegal possession of a firearm and ammunition and the possession of an imitation firearm. They are due to appear in the Athlone Magistrate's Court once they have been charged.
1: And seven people have been killed in a helicopter crash in Argentina. Emergency services say the firefighting chopper crashed in western San Juan province yesterday. The Bell 412 aircraft had been training before heading to a neighboring province to help put out days-long fires when it came down. The people who died include firefighters, police officers and civil protection personnel. A partly cloudy day in store for Gauteng today. The temperatures are at lows of 6 and 8 degrees, peaking at highs between 20 and 23.
4: And in the traffic, we've got delays along the Malibongwe Drive in the Sharon Lee area just as you approach the N1 exit. There's also queuing traffic reported in the city of Tshwane, Doornport, just as you approach Sefako Makgato. This is due to an accident as well as roadworks.
1: The top story, the SAWA retired Western Cape Police Commissioner Thembisile Phathekile has been praised for leaving a lasting legacy of stronger policing as the province prepares to welcome a new commissioner.
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9: Sea Losses Bridgeview. I think the product I would miss if it were to be discontinued would be Oros. Your dad juice took me through a lot. It reminds me of back in the day, my childhood, when Christmas used to be Christmas, family gatherings used to be family gatherings. Back when I was not eligible to drink wine, it was just Oros. If they were to discontinue that, I would feel like my childhood memories actually just vanish, you know? Yeah.
10: Morning, Bongos and team. Zielalo here from Soweto. Yo, you're talking about a sore product. I'm still sore about a Tempo. Remember the Tempo bar? I feel like one right now. Sharp. Have a good day.
11: Muteo, you know, speaking about the condense, there was a time where I craved it, and I was like, you know what? I'm going to buy myself a can. And I did. Did I not? Drink it every now and then. I just go there with the spoon. I decided, the spoon is not working. So I had a hole on that can. So I was just drinking it from that can, sipping it from that hole. Yo, condense is nice. It just reminds me of the days when we were young.
5: We're talking about that food product you love. You're very sentimental about it. It brings back all sorts of memories, but you haven't bought it in a while. You haven't consumed it in a while. You've grown up and you've realized that perhaps maybe drinking condensed milk is not such a good idea from the can, right? But you'd be sore if you found out it's been discontinued. What's that for you? Let us know.
8: EWN Sport.
5: Cindy, we've had Milo, we've had Oros, Sweetie Pie. Remember that little dome chocolate thing? It's gone, apparently.
4: I know, and with it, the chocolate log. The chocolate log also disappeared. My absolute worst thing that has disappeared. I'm absolutely devastated over this thing.
5: Yeah.
4: Is the Tempo chocolate.
5: That's what we just heard in that voice note.
4: Tempo was the best. So was a wagon wheel. So was
5: a wagon wheel.
4: Take two.
5: Isn't Twix Take Two come back?
4: Yes, but we can have a South African version of Take Two.
5: So it was always Twix everywhere else, and we called it Take Two.
4: I think we had a Take Two.
5: All it takes is two. Take two. We're talking, of course, also in line of Premier Foods saying they're going to be closing one of their canning facilities. And so canned fruit apparently isn't a thing in South Africa quite as it once was. Yeah, apparently it's exactly that thing. If you were to be offered some canned fruit, you might enjoy it. But how often do you buy it?
4: Well, actually, I bought it this weekend.
5: Oh, yeah?
4: Only because I found a recipe that needed canned apples.
5: Yeah.
4: But I couldn't find a non-sweetened version of canned apples. So then it just didn't taste nice.
5: It's one of those things where we go, we love it, but if we're not buying it, who's supposed to be buying it? That's why these things get discontinued. I tell you what we don't want discontinued is the performance of South Africa at the Commonwealth Games.
4: Oh, phenomenal day yesterday for Team South Africa in the swimming pool, winning 6 more medals to take the team total to 22. Peter Kutze bagged his 3rd gold, winning the 100-meter backstroke in a games record 51.7. That's just 0.17 off the world record in the same race. Ruud van Rennen won bronze. Paralympian Christian Saadi winning gold in the men's S7 50-meter free. Then Kaelin Corbett got silver in the 200-meter breaststroke. Both the men's and women's 4x100-meter medley teams won bronze. In the men's team was Chad Leclos, who with that bronze is now officially the most decorated athlete in history at the Commonwealth Games. 21 medals in his career. Leclos, from his first games in 2010 to now, has won 7 gold, 5 silver and 9 bronze.
12: I was nervous. I just wanted to get my stroke counts right, and the coaches told me don't be too aggro the first 50 because it's going to spin you the last 50 with a relay butterfly. I can't go head down from 17 meters like I did in the visual, and I just hacked the wall. I had to time it right. So yeah, it all came together. I'm grateful. I think I was 51-1, so a little bit faster than individual. But the most important thing is the medal, you know? The most important thing is us getting over the line. So yeah, it's been unbelievable.
4: In netball, first defeat for the Spa Proteas at the Games. They lost to world number one Australia, 57-47. 3 quarters were extremely close. The Aussies won the first one by 1. Proteas won the third by 1. They shared the final quarter. The match was lost in that second quarter when Australia scored 10. Proteas have to beat England tonight at 10 to make the semi-finals. And FIFA has opened disciplinary proceedings against Argentina for their actions during the 2026 World Cup. Argentina's breaches include the use of a banner displaying a message about the Falklands after the England game and their behaviour after the final loss to Spain. Argentina's players being investigated for alleged assault are Raul Molina and Leandro Paredes, as well as the team assistant coach Roberto Ayala. Molina may also face disciplinary action for unsporting behaviour. Under FIFA's disciplinary code, players and officials face up to 3-match ban for assault. Cindy Paluta, Eyewitness News Sport.
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18: 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I go to Brian Evan Primary School, and when I grow up, I would love to be a lawyer. 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
5: 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SMS out to 45142 now. And you could save on your car insurance. If you don't, you can ask them for 500 Rand. There is a crash on the N1 South. Amu, what's going on?
4: That's correct, Bongani. It's in the waterfall area right near the Baku interchange. It's already causing heavy traffic volumes. And I'm seeing traffic also piling up on the opposite side of this route, the N1 North. So please try to keep moving if you're traveling on the opposite side of the road. It's on the left lane and it's causing heavy traffic volume. So please be on the lookout there. And then if you are traveling not far from the scene along Pretoria Main Road, in the waterfall area, please be on the lookout for roadworks that are taking place right near the Baku Bridge. They're also causing delays there. There's also queuing traffic in Sharon Lee along Malibongwe Drive approaching the N1. I'll have more traffic updates for you. Stay tuned.
17: 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Number 91. 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
23: Hi, Bongani. I'm so sad that they're discontinuing the canned fruits. Oh, my gosh. You know how delicious? That's so nostalgic, actually. Because even if you eat the fruit, and then after that you have a sip or you take like a spoon of the sauce, it's always nice. But recently I went to a funeral, sorry, and somebody used the canned, I didn't even know it was, we had crushed pineapple, which is also canned, right? They put that in the coleslaw. It was divine. So I think that's one way that companies can actually reintroduce their products to pick up sales.
24: Morning, Bongs. By the way, that Klim is milk spelled backwards. Kabelem Pretoria.
5: I did say that. Kabelem Pretoria. So glad. So glad we're all awake this morning, hey, Cabello?
21: Who is the wizziest of them all?
22: It's the Wiz Quiz on Saturday.
5: Right, let's see how awake Aluchichi is. 10 years old, wants to be a lawyer later on in life. Aluchichi, I mean, 10 out of 10 would be obviously the ideal score. What do you think you're going to get?
25: I think I'm going to get at least over 800.
5: At least over 800. And if you won 10,000 Rand, what would you like to do with it?
25: I would like to buy a puppy or a cat.
5: Oh, a puppy or a cat. Oh, well, good luck to you, Aluchichi. Remember, by the way, you can also always go and get a rescue at the SPCA. They don't charge you very much. And it's a dog that needs a home. Maybe that's also an option for you, hey? All right, good luck to you.
25: Yes.
5: KG, let's start the clock. From which country are the people known as Norwegians? Are they from Norway or Nigeria?
25: Norway.
5: Correct. Which former president is featured on South Africa's banknotes?
25: Nelson Mandela.
5: Correct. What, beginning with D, are books that give meanings of words?
25: Dictionary.
5: Correct. What is 60 plus 15?
25: 31.
5: 75. What sport does Sasha Feinberg and Gomez Zulu play for South Africa?
25: Pass.
5: Rugby. True or false, the countries Iran and Iraq are neighbors?
25: True.
5: Correct. Which word means false, valid or bogus?
25: Bogus.
5: Correct. What color do we mix with yellow to get orange? Do we mix red or do we mix green?
25: Red.
5: Correct. What is the character Olaf in the movie Frozen?
25: Snowman.
5: A snowman. The judges are being generous with that one. They're giving it to you. You walk away with 700 Rand. So you're quite close. You're quite close to getting your 8, but 700 Rand is what you walk away with. Very well done, Aluchichi. Remember, of course, it's 100 bucks for each correct answer. You get all 10 right, you win 10,000 Rand.
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0: All right, time now for a weather warning. Our winter once again turning treacherous. Heavy snowfall, icy roads, flooding, bitterly cold temperatures disrupting travel across parts of KwaZulu-Natal and the Eastern Cape. And authorities have had to close roads and issue travel advisories urging motorists to avoid unnecessary journeys. The situation has become so severe that the Border Management Authority has temporarily closed operations at Kaga's Neck Port of Entry. This is on the Lesotho border because of the heavy snowfall, and it highlights just how dangerous conditions have become in some parts of the country. Motorists are being warned this may not be the time to take chances. Certainly, you have to be patient on those icy roads if you must be there at all. Driving around a road closure or underestimating the conditions could have devastating consequences. Traffic authorities working closely with emergency services to monitor conditions, manage road closures and keep road users safe as the weather system continues to move through affected provinces. So road closures aren't there as a nuisance or an inconvenience. They are there to potentially save your life. Simon Zwane is the spokesperson for the Road Traffic Management Corporation and joins us now about the latest. A very good morning to you and thank you for your time.
1: Thank you very much, Bongani. Thank you for having us.
0: How would you describe the situation on our roads in the affected regions at the moment?
1: Well, the situation is extremely dangerous at the moment for vehicles because of the snow. The snow makes the roads to be slippery. In some areas, especially the mountain passes, visibility becomes extremely compromised as well. So it is for this reason that we are asking motorists to reconsider their journeys. If it's not absolutely necessary that you must travel, please postpone the journeys. But we also have a challenge of these people that we call the snow chasers, who want to travel anywhere where there's snow to go and play with snow or whatever. We are also advising them to please respect traffic officers who are on the roads and what controlling traffic. It is not really necessary to defy the instructions of the traffic officers because they are there for your safety and the full safety of other motorists.
0: That's putting it mildly. I mean, how concerned are you? Because now we've got technology and all sorts of applications available to us as motorists to be able to try and find alternative routes to get to our destinations. And often what it means is we've just got to be patient until the road is opened again. And what motorists try to do is to say, well, how else can I get there? And that's often where things go wrong, hey?
1: Yeah, very often that's the time when things are going to go wrong because the alternative you are taking, you don't know the quality of that road. That road might have been affected by the heavy rains previously, and they might be having potholes that you are not aware of. And this being a rainy day, you will not be able to see those potholes. So you might find yourself in serious danger if you try out those tactics. So the idea is remain on the main roads, the main national roads, use your apps and listen to the radio stations for instructions that will be coming from law enforcement authorities.
0: Right. Which areas are most affected?
1: We've received reports this morning that the routes to Underberg are seriously affected. We know that driving past Van Rienen would be a challenge, as well going down Little Switzerland would also be another challenge. If you're going to Durban, in the Eastern Cape, the mountain passes also around the R61 and all of those routes would be affected.
0: For motorists who absolutely have no choice but to travel to the affected areas, what safety precautions should they be thinking about?
1: If it's absolutely necessary that they must travel, we're asking them to drive slowly, have the lights on, increase the following distance, avoid crossing flooded bridges, but always keep your radio on and obey the instructions from traffic law enforcement officers who are out on the road to try and assist.
0: What does this mean for freight operators? I mean, we know heavy trucks use major corridors such as the N3. How will they be affected by all of the snow, ice, and poor visibility?
1: They will be extremely affected. We ask them to remain at the truck stops until further instructions.
0: Gosh. Conditions like this, of course, also we know can change, by the hour, right?
1: Yeah.
0: You're saying people must stay listening to the radio. I mean, are there apps or websites that will also update them in case, for example, signal is patchy and that kind of thing?
1: Yes, there are apps. If you are on the N3 TC Twitter line is very active. It will provide you up-to-date information. Otherwise, it's also the apps like Waze are also quite reliable in these kinds of conditions.
0: And of course, the other challenge is once the snow begins to melt, there's still risk of flooding, rocks falling, damaged roads. So even as the weather clears, it may not necessarily be all that safe.
1: Indeed. That water might also flood the bridges, and you may discover that even more potholes have developed as a result. So it's time to really drive very cautiously and increase the following distances between vehicles for the next coming days until it's totally clear and visibility is clear and you are able to see all conditions on the road.
0: Mangete Zwagel. Simon Zwane there, the RTMC spokesperson, warning about road closures, particularly if you're traveling to the Eastern Cape and KZN.
22: 702.
21: Coming up, the big interview. The
0: big interview focuses on this year's ballot paper. 620 parties to choose from. Will they all be contesting the municipal elections this November? What about those who still haven't registered to vote? This is your last chance to do so. We're going to be speaking to the Independent Electoral Commission's General Manager for Electoral Matters. That's coming up right now. Time for your latest Eyewitness News. It's 7 o'clock.
22: This is EWN.
2: A new witness is expected in the Madlanga hot seat today as it continues to scrutinise IDEC and political parties mount their blame on the ANC for delays in Parliament's impeachment committee. Good morning, I'm Sfiso Zulu. The Madlanga Commission of Inquiry will this morning continue examining questionable cases investigated and prosecuted by the Investigating Directorate Against Corruption. The unit's former head, Andrea Johnson, concluded her testimony yesterday after spending several days grilled by commissioners over IDEC's decision-making. During her evidence, Johnson was questioned about a number of issues, including IDEC's decision to prosecute suspended National Police Commissioner Fanny Masemola and whether the unit had the legal mandate to do so. Johnson, however, maintained that the decision was justified.
3: And Commissioner, as the accounting officer, you need to stop the contract. It took him a long time to do so. And what then happened is, in not acting in terms of his duties as the accounting officer, to act promptly, to act diligently, monies were in fact then paid out because of these unlawful corrupt activities.
2: The trial within a trial in the case of alleged underworld figure Vusmuzi Kat Matlala and four others is expected to continue in the Johannesburg High Court this morning. The defence is set to scrutinise the official police diary of the state's key witness, Captain Pimi Alfred Sekgobola. This after inconsistencies and sharp contradictions emerged in Segobela's testimony in relation to accused number one, Musa Gegana's arrest. Gegana and his four co-accused are facing a combined of 25 charges, including conspiracy to commit murder, attempted murder, money laundering and fraud. Dimakaso Leshoro has more.
6: At the heart of the trial within the trial is whether Gegana's constitutional rights were violated during his arrest, whether police complied with the required legal procedures and whether the evidence obtained as a result of this arrest can be used against him and his co-accused in the trial. When proceedings adjourned yesterday, Segobela was presented with Gegana's version of events on the day of his arrest, which differs sharply from the officer's account. Through his legal team, Gegana maintains he was never informed of his constitutional rights or the reason for his arrest. Segobela disputes this, testifying he explained to him and Michael Puledau, one of his co-accused in the Aman Swart murder case, in Sibedi, and that both confirmed they understood. The defense also denies that Gegana consented to a search of his home. Segobela, however, maintains he explained Gegana's rights before obtaining his consent to enter and search the property. Dimakatso Leshoro, Eyewitness News.
2: The ANC has been accused of delaying tactics for second-guessing Parliament's legal advice to the impeachment committee that the independent panel, which laid the groundwork for the inquiry into the Palapala matter, not be called to present its report. While most committee members accepted that summoning the report's authors would be a breach of the panel's mandate, ANC MPs asked for the decision to be deferred until it obtained its own legal opinion. The party has also not supported a decision taken by the committee yesterday to appeal a Western Cape High Court ruling that has prevented it from hearing oral evidence pending a court review of the same disputed report. Lindsay Dentlinger takes a look.
7: ANC MPs have pushed for a decision on an appearance of the Section 89 independent panel to be deferred until Parliament's legal advisers produce an opinion on whether President Cyril Ramaphosa should be compelled to testify in his own defence. But the MKP's Andile Ntlikama was among several parties to reject the suggestion.
8: We receive a legal opinion which is absolutely clear, reasonable, rational. And we are now being told to seek more legal opinion upon legal opinion. That's irrational and a delaying tactic.
7: The UAT's Wonderboy Mashlatsi shared a similar opinion.
9: I had expected this delaying tactics, but I didn't think there would be this low.
7: ANC MP Cameron Dugmore vehemently denied the accusations, saying there appeared to be an unwillingness from some MPs to accept that Ramaphosa is within his rights to challenge the findings of the independent panel. Lindsay Dentlinger, Eyewitness News, Parliament.
2: And an attack on a checkpoint in northern Pakistan has left at least 7 police officers and 8 alleged terrorists dead. Last night's attack occurred in the Hangu district. No group immediately claimed responsibility for the attack. It comes just days after unidentified militants attacked another checkpoint in the northern part of the country. The province there borders Afghanistan has been gripped by a growing violent campaign by the TTP group. Pakistan has previously blamed the increase in attacks on militancy emanating from Afghanistan, whose Taliban government denies Afghan involvement. Gold is trading at $4,054.92 an ounce. The rand is at 16.67 to the dollar, 22.25 to the pound, 19.09 to the euro. Brent crude oil is at $89.46 a barrel.
4: And in the traffic, we've got delays on the N1 North just as you leave Soweto due to an accident near the N17. It's causing heavy delays. There's also queuing traffic on the R21 South in Kempton Park. Unfortunately, another accident reported right near Pomona Road, slowing down traffic.
10: And in your sports, South African Chad Leclerc, now the most decorated athlete in Commonwealth Games history. Last night, Team South Africa swimmers added 6 more medals to the total, including gold for Peter Kotze and Christian Saadi. FIFA's opened disciplinary proceedings against Argentina for their World Cup behaviour. And Banyana must beat Ivory Coast tomorrow night to keep their WAFCON dreams alive.
2: A partly cloudy day in store for Gauteng. Johannesburg is at a low of 6 degrees, peaking at 20. Pretoria, 8 and 23. Vereeniging, 8 as well, and a high of 21 degrees. The top story in EWN this hour. The Matlanga Commission of Inquiry will this morning continue examining questionable cases investigated and prosecuted by the investigating Directorate Against Corruption.
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0: It really was quite explosive yesterday at the Madlanga Commission of Inquiry. And as you heard there in Eyewitness News, the Commission Chair, Justice Mbuyiseni Madlanga, continued to question Advocate Andrea Johnson over why, in particular, the National Police Commissioner, now suspended, General Fanny Masemola, was even grouped with people who were accused of fraud and corruption, despite it being very clear that whatever he had to answer to was not in the same category. Andrea Johnson was even asked about senior police officials being arrested as a way of securing their appearance in court when there were other avenues to get them to come to answer the questions they faced. She continued to argue that they never alleged that the police commissioner was involved in corruption himself, but was charged under the Public Finance Management Act. And Johnson insisted that Masemola had failed to act timeously when it was brought to his attention that there were questions around the Medicare 24 tender. The timeously she objected to was a matter of 2 weeks. And once that was made clear, she really didn't have very many answers in terms of where to go. And then there was the matter of her relationship with Major General Feroz Khan. Do you remember when she told the Madlanga Commission of Inquiry that they weren't really all that close? I mean, yeah, he works with her husband and they even went to his 50th but didn't stay very long. Tried really to distance herself from the friendship. Listen.
13: On reading of this, it sounds like you visited each other's families.
15: No, we didn't. But I can indicate that there might have been an occasion where he would have invited us, yes. But we have not. I have not gone to his home. He has not come to my home. We have not socialized.
13: You and General Khan had agreed that your family, together with your parrot, will visit General Khan, and you agreed what his family would cook for you for that day.
15: Yes.
13: So what, did that not come to pass?
15: It didn't come to pass.
13: Oh. But it's the kind of relationship where you have?
15: Where we would talk, yes. I have met him for lunch once or twice, but not at his home, not at my home. And the first time that I attended a social gathering, Chair, was at the 50th birthday, and both my husband and I had been invited, and we attended the birthday.
0: So then, the Commission wanted to know, this is the evidence leader, Advocate Mahlapa Silo wanted to know, so then, if that was as casual as you suggest, how do you explain these terms of endearment?
13: The purpose of my referring to the charts is to establish a very, very close relationship between General Khan and Advocate Johnson. And if Advocate Johnson were to confirm to you that there is a very close relationship to a point that they greet each other by, you know, saying words like, "Hi, gorgeous," then it makes my point, without necessarily having to use the chats. So the chats are not going to give me any relevant evidence for anything except to establish this very close relationship, contrary to what she had stated originally in her statement.
0: And I know there's been a lot of, sensationalism around these terms of endearment, right? Hi, gorgeous. Hey, dearest. What are you cooking? I miss you. And the real issue, of course, is witnesses who've come before this commission who have said that in her capacity as IDAC head, Advocate Andrea Johnson passed on a docket in which General Khan was the main accused by a complainant. It also would appear, at least at face value, that some of the investigations IDAC conducted would have suited, or at least would have had outcomes that would have suited General Khan. And so that's why their relationship had to be established as close in the manner that it was. I told you a little earlier, in the US, Dr. Anthony Fauci, he's now 85 years old. For 40 years, he was head of the National Institute for Allergies and Infectious Diseases in America. And so when COVID-19 came around, he really was the face of the pandemic in terms of what officials were deciding to do, from travel restrictions right down to lockdowns. Well, the Republicans are having none of it. In a Senate hearing, he has been questioned by Republican lawmakers regarding COVID-19, regarding whether or not his department may have funded research that it may have led to the development of COVID, perhaps in a lab in China. Were those lockdowns necessary? They were so catastrophic for so many businesses. And on, he was asked questions, and each one he refused to answer.
12: I'm going to give you one more opportunity to comply with the law. At any point between January 1st, 2014 and January 19th, 2025, did you destroy any federal record or tell anyone else to?
14: Under the advice of counsel, I respectfully decline to answer based upon my rights under the Fifth Amendment to the Constitution.
12: I find your objection unsupported and direct you to answer the question.
14: Advice of counsel, I respectfully decline to answer.
16: Well, nothing says honesty like taking the Fifth, huh, Doc? Let's try something. What day of the week is it today?
14: On the advice of counsel, I respectfully decline to answer. Any reasonable person who has followed his unhinged obsession with me would readily come to the same conclusion. Therefore, although it pains me to do so because of the respect I have for the legislative branch of government and my decades-long record of cooperating with Congress, under the advice of my attorneys, I will invoke my right under the Fifth Amendment of the Constitution to refrain from answering your questions.
0: That audio from the U.S. News Network, CBS. And he says, of course, this is a political witch hunt and that he had dedicated a life to medicine and his career to human health. And this is just a witch hunt. And that's why he refused to answer any question from the Republicans.
22: 702, up next.
21: The Big Interview.
0: Speculation is rife, of course, that now the deputy minister in the presidency, Deputy Minister Mohai, could be the next chairperson of the Public Investment Corporation, as President Ramaphosa will want to bring stability to the asset manager. And then listen to this story. Lawyer Karel Schoeman is on trial facing allegations of rape and sexual assault and the exploitation of a 13-year-old girl at a Free State resort. Charges, of course, he denies. The case involves the girl's mother, who allegedly received 160,000 rand in connection with Schoeman taking the child. The mother faces a separate allegation relating to the selling of her daughters, essentially. The grandmother, it all started with a DM on Facebook when Schoeman received a direct message from the grandmother of the child saying, "What on earth are you doing with the little girl? She's 13 years old." And he said he had the mother's permission to be with her and didn't know that she was 13. But how then does he explain the payment to the mother of the child referenced as lobola? It's one of the muttiest, murkiest stories. He's denied, of course, all the charges against him. That matter continues in court.
22: EWN traffic.
0: Quarter after seven, delays on the N1 South. Amo, what's going on?
4: Bongani, just as you leave Midrand towards areas like Sunny Hill as well as Woodmead, we still have got that accident right near the Buccleuch turn off. It's causing heavy delays. There's also queuing traffic reported in Kempton Park along the R21 South approaching Pomona Road. That's due to an accident as well. Delays coming out of the R25 while heading towards Bedford View. Do expect bumper-to-bumper traffic on the N12 as well as the R24 West between Edenville Road and the Kidulis Interchange. More updates coming up. Stay tuned.
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2: Right now, the tactic that we are seeing most is an SMS that looks like a bank fraud alert. 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And the setup works whichever way you respond. 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
4: Are you a registered voter, or will you be voting for the first time this year? Have you changed your address since the last election? And are your details with the IEC? The countdown to South Africa's 2026 local government elections is now entering a critical phase. And this weekend will be the last opportunity for eligible South Africans to go and register to vote in person or to be able to update their registration details before the voters' roll closes. And at the same time, political parties are continuing, of course, their preparations to make sure that everything goes smoothly. There's, 620 of them, although, of course, not all of them will be contesting the elections. So to get us sort of the A to Z, if you will, of where we are now in the process, we've invited James Aphane, who is the General Manager for Electoral Matters at the Elections Commission of South Africa. James, firstly, thank you for coming in. Great to have you with us in the studio.
5: Good morning, Bongani, and good morning to the listeners of 702. I'm also honored to be here because in my Pedi language, it says Sivilejwa Sia Chosha, which means take the invitation seriously and honor it. So that's why I'm here in person. I could have opted for Zoom, but I decided to come and visit you.
4: In person. Well, I mean, it is certainly going to be an opportunity. Some will take this weekend your invitation for people to come and register themselves in person. It's the last weekend to do so. After this one, Bob's your uncle.
5: Yes, after this one, Bob is my uncle in terms of physically meeting IEC people, but we still have opportunities online via the online voter registration system.
4: For anyone who's been putting this off, why is it so important and what happens if they miss it?
5: Well, if you miss it, it means you will not be able to participate simply because participation requires that you register as a voter. And participation is wider than just being a voter. Even as a politician or an independent candidate, you need to be registered first. If you're not registered, you will not be able to participate. And even for things like candidate nomination, you are out, completely out. So you have to really be serious about taking part in this election. And as you know, these ones, you have to register where you live and vote where you are registered. It's not just to be on the roll, but it's to make sure you're on the correct segment of the voters' roll.
4: Because if you have since moved, for example, after the last election, well, that's where you vote, unless you vote where you voted the last time. Sorry.
5: Yeah. And that's one element of it, Bongani. The other element is because population changes and municipal boundary changes and the ward boundaries changed. And we also had to change some of the voting district boundaries because of settlement growth. So you might have registered correctly, you have not moved, but some boundaries have changed. So it's very key for people to check now and make sure their details are correct.
4: You've also said there'll be no extensions for candidate list submissions, so political parties and indeed independent candidates better get their act together.
5: And then we've made it even easier this time around, Bongani. It's an innovation. We have not done this in the past, wherein we've opened online candidate nomination earlier than the prescribed period, because officially candidate nomination opens after proclamation. And then this time around, we made sure that the system is open for early capture so that you can be able to see that your requirements meet the criteria and therefore you can deal with those issues before submission.
4: So as far as I know, and I said this in my introduction, There are now 620 registered political parties in this country. Does that then mean that we'll have to choose from all of them?
5: Well, potentially, yes, but unfortunately, they have to meet the requirements for candidate nomination. You say 620, but last night before I left, I was processing additional applications for parties to be on the register. The register is one element, but you need to meet the requirements for contestation in this particular election. So because of the manner in which the democracy is in South Africa, it encouraged wider participation because a lot of people have been fighting for this right for quite some time. So we're not stopping people from registering parties, but we'll certainly need to make sure that they meet the requirements for this election.
4: All right, so how will it work once I'm now looking forward, and maybe we'll, you know, speak about this closer to the time again, but yeah. How will it work once I'm in the booth in terms of independent candidates, in terms of the political parties? Because, of course, I think one thing to note is that not all parties, it's not a national poll. So some parties will contest only in specific areas.
5: That's very key because, you know, in the last NPE, we're dealing with about 19 elections. In this local election, and I want to underscore the word local because it's a ward-based election, you're going to have over 4,000 different ballots. And this requires you to be able to identify the person that you want to vote for the ward ballot, which is the first-past-the-post system where the winner takes all, meaning the person with the most votes will be winning that ward. That will be one type of ballot will get in there. And then the other type of ballot will be the PR ballot, proportional representation ballot. On that ballot, you're going to get the party name and the logo. So you'll be selecting that party. Behind that party is a list of people that are eligible to take up seats once those seats are available. So as a person living in an area which is a metro, like here in Sandton, you're going to get two ballots. For the ward ballot, you're going to see the names of the people, either from a party or the individual that is an independent candidate. So you'll be voting directly for those people. When it comes to the PR portion, which is the metro ballot, you're going to be voting for a party, and that party will obviously decide who is on the list based on the list that they submitted to the IEC. That will be two ballots for the area that is a metropolitan municipality. For an area that doesn't have a metropolitan municipality, you're going to get three ballots. The ward ballot is everywhere in metro areas and non-metro municipalities. And then you're going to get what we call a local council ballot because you're not in a metro now. But the same principle applies because it's going to get party names and abbreviations and party logos because you are selecting a party behind which there is a list. But additionally, because you are in an area that is not a metropolitan area, you're going to be voting for a DC portion, district council ballot. For instance, if you are in Mfuleni, for instance, you're going to get a ward ballot. You're going to get a local council ballot for Mfuleni. But you're also going to get a district council ballot for Sidibeng District Municipality.
4: Are there officials on the ground explaining this at the various polling stations to make sure people understand so that it doesn't sound overwhelming or complicated?
5: Yes, there are. But we also have access to technology. We're using social media. We're using, you know, a lot of modern technologies to make sure it's easier. We're using animations so that, as you indicate, it's not overwhelming. It's as easy as possible.
4: Where can people find this information and these graphics, for example, and this animation you're referring to?
5: We have a lot of social media handles at IEC South Africa. We also have dedicated YouTube channels. The IEC's website is actually a fountain of information, Bongani. I mean, I always speak about it as some sort of a water hole. If you think of the bush out there where the animals, all of them will have to come and get some water.
4: Yes.
5: So we're inviting all South Africans to continuously go get some information on the IEC's website.
4: And importantly, they mustn't get tainted water or contaminated water, right? How are you dealing with misinformation and disinformation?
5: I knew that this was

0: there. And one of the issues that we've highlighted yesterday in the statement is that once proclamation kicks in, the code of conduct also kicks in, which makes sure that all the contestants, including ourselves, the media, technology companies, are going to abide by the code of conduct.
1: People typically don't take local government elections quite as seriously as they do the national poll. Yeah. That's the wrong attitude, isn't it?
0: Absolutely, because look, yeah, we're talking about bread and butter issues. I've listened now, as I was coming here, the interview we had with one of the guys at the RTMC, I think, regarding potholes. So now, if you have issues with potholes, it means your local councillor should be the one helping out in terms of how to deal with those kind of local issues. So local elections must be very important. I'm not saying national is not, but local elections directly affect how you actually experience the service delivery.
1: So if somebody is having it better elsewhere, you could too if you vote. Appreciate your time. James Apane, the General Manager, Electoral Matters at the IEC.
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1: Let's go to business news now. Mateo Kharipe, Southern Sun to pour money into its flagship Elangeni and Maharani Hotels in Durban. I've stayed there before and they were fantastic.
3: Well, they want to make it better. Bongani Southern Sun has started a 250 million rand renovation of its flagship 734-room Elangeni and Maharani Hotel on Durban's beachfront, marking one of the biggest private sector investments in the area in more than a decade. The three-year phased upgrade will include renovations to all guest rooms, restaurants, the foyer, conference facilities, a new club lounge, and improvements to pool deck and exterior. The project follows Southern Sun's securing a new long-term lease for the beachfront property from the Etugwini municipality last year. The hotel group has committed to investing heavily in its Durban beachfront portfolio, with a total planned investment expected to reach 1 billion rand in the next few years.
1: Let's talk platinum.
3: Yeah, shares of platinum miner Valterra closed more than 4% higher. The company expects artificial intelligence and data centers to boost the demand for platinum group metals. The miner says there's a potential future PGM demand of 10 million ounces annually in industrial applications, jewelry, the growth of hydrogen as a clean energy source, as well as supportive AI technologies. The world's top platinum producer by value reported headline earnings per share of 82 rand and 2 cents for the 6 months to June, driven by an 85% surge in metal prices coupled with an 18% increase in sales volumes.
1: Now, why is Mark Zuckerberg not the happiest?
3: Well, Meta platforms
1: are tech down. Bros at the moment.
3: Well, the tech shares and tech companies are releasing results. Meta went first yesterday, losing 7% on the market after issuing a soft revenue forecast. Microsoft, on the other hand, jumped 8% on surging growth for its AI businesses. On the New York Stock Exchange, that saw the Dow Jones Industrial Average dropping as well, at down 2%, while the Nasdaq Composite fell by 1.7%. In Asia this morning, Japan's Nikkei gaining more than 0.5%, while the Topix was down. Australia's benchmark S&P ASX 200 was also lower, so mixed trade in Asia. Back home, the Rand also punching above its weight this morning against the US dollar, 16 Rand 67 against the US dollar, 19 Rand 10 cents against the euro, and 22 Rand 26 cents against the British pound. Price of gold is down 0.5% at $4,045 an ounce, or platinum is down more than 1% at $1,594. Brent crude at $90 a barrel. More business after 8.
1: Straight to the news desk. Swisa Zulu, what do you have at this hour?
4: Thanks, Bongani. Good morning. Lawyers for the DA have argued that the Tshwane Council Speaker has failed to give a legal basis for a controversial resolution that is now being challenged in court. The DA's urgent bid was heard in the Pretoria High Court yesterday, where a resolution to place City Manager Johan Mettler on precautionary suspension was challenged. The vote was taken during a sitting earlier this month, where 12 DA and one Freedom Front Plus councillor were on a leave of absence, but 9 other DA councillors ended up attending. Khumiso Modise has more.
2: At the heart of the DA's bid is whether the decision by Tshwane Speaker Mncedi Nzwanana to disregard the votes of the councillors who were said to be on leave but ended up voting is lawful. Yesterday, the lawyer for council and the speaker spent most of his time arguing that the matter lacks urgency and gave a limited address on the lawfulness of Nzwanana.

0: Ferreira's decision, the DA's lawyer advocate Nick Ferreira.
1: And the reason why he had to do that is because, with the greatest respect to him, he does not have any meaningful answer on the legality of the Speaker's decision to deduct the 13 votes.
0: The court must now make a decision on whether the matter meets the requirements on urgency, and if so, whether the Council's resolution was lawful. Judgment will be handed down tomorrow. Khumutso Modise, Eyewitness News, Pretoria.
2: A new chapter in policing is set to begin in the Western Cape as Sizakele Tyantyi prepares to take over as the province's police commissioner. He succeeds Thembisile Phathekile, who retired last month. Tyantyi, with more than 34 years of experience in the police force, officially starts working this weekend. He takes over at a time when the province continues to grapple with gang violence, extortion and other forms of organized crime. Ntuthuzelo Nene takes a look.
3: Speaking after his appointment in Cape Town yesterday, Lieutenant General Sizakele Tyantyi said tackling these crimes will require stronger partnerships between police and communities. He said the SAPS will soon unveil its implementation plan under the Police Reset Agenda, which includes strengthening leadership at 140 high crime police stations and rolling out a national organized crime strategy. But Tyantyi stressed that rebuilding public trust will be critical to the success of these interventions.
4: Because these issues are happening within the community. There are people within the community that witness these activities taking place.
3: Ntuthuzelo Nene, Eyewitness News.
2: Snow has returned in parts of South Africa as a bitter cold continues to grip ahead of the weekend. It has been snowing in the Eastern Cape, parts of KwaZulu-Natal, and in some areas of the Free State along the Lesotho border. The South African Weather Service has urged motorists to drive carefully on icy conditions. Forecaster Lihlohonolo Tubela.
5: Along the coastal areas of KwaZulu-Natal, we're expecting damaging winds and waves that may result in navigation at sea to be difficult. It is a yellow level 2 warning, which means there's a high likelihood of minor impacts expected. If you've been Gauteng, though, expect cool temperatures into the afternoon. Partly cloudy conditions are expected.
2: With severe weather warnings becoming more common, the Weather Service is also encouraging South Africans to better understand its impact-based warning system. Tobela explains the color-coded alerts that are designed to show the type of weather expected.
5: So a yellow level would be a high likelihood with minor impact. You'll have an orange that will have a high likelihood of significant impact. So with every number that we have in terms of the color as well as the warning that we issue, it results in a likelihood as well as the impact that are expected.
2: Meanwhile, thousands who fled huge wildfires in Spain, they've returned to their homes, while in France, firefighters battle raging flames as a new heat wave grips the region. The neighboring countries have been hit by some of the worst forest fires in living memory over the past week. Spain lifted remaining evacuation orders for Avila province and for the last two towns near Madrid that had been evacuated yesterday. While some evacuees returned to untouched homes, others found only devastation. A partly cloudy day in store for Gauteng today. The temperatures are at lows of 6 and 8 degrees, peaking at highs between 20 and 23 degrees.
6: And in the traffic, we've got delays in Halton along Halton Drive approaching Kasolgari Road. That's due to an accident. It happened right near Kasolgari, causing about a 20-minute hold up. Delays coming out of St. Andrews Road. There's also queuing traffic on the Maikwa North between the Kilani Bends and Corlett Drive while heading towards Bedford View. Do expect delays on the N12 and the R24 West between Edenville Road and the N12 merge.
2: The top story this hour, lawyers for the DA have argued that the Tshwane City Council Speaker has failed to give a legal basis for a controversial resolution that is now being challenged in court.
7: When Joburg came together in the iconic CBD for the 702 Josie My Josie Walk the Talk, unforgettable moments were made, and none of it would have been possible without our incredible partners.
8: Baba Khawkhanediwe, the Chief Marketing Officer at Gauteng Tourism Authority. What a wonderful day. A brilliant installment of the return of 702 Walk the Talk into the city of Johannesburg.

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2: Last week, the competition got tastier, louder, and more confusing as cook sister Gocha, Papenvors, and Sheep entered the game. And now the stakes go up again. This week, it's a full musical showdown with six masks back and fighting to stay in the competition. Leopard, Mosquito, Chopsticks, Sporty, Protea, and King Pie.

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5: Good morning, Bongani. If you can ask your guest a question, with the online, I think we are limited with the online because it gives us a problem when you have to choose an address, especially in a new area. Why don't they just include the wards where you can select a ward specifically? Because I do want to register online, but when I go online, it doesn't allow me to register with the address that I have, because that area, it's a new area. I'm not sure whether it's still in the Google map or what, but it refuses. So that's my point, Sandile.
6: Morning, Bongani. Bongani, is during national elections, I've changed my status, if so to speak, as a special a voter. They visited me due to my current condition as a disabled person. So automatically, even for local, my status has changed, or do I have to do it again? Do I have to change it again? Ask your guest. Thank you.
0: All right, we'll put those questions to the IEC in terms of just difficulties around ward registration and special voter status and how you are to navigate those coming up.
3: 702. What's the question?
0: What's the question is brought to you by OUTsurance, a chance for you to win up to 3,000 Rand in cash. 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SMS out to 45142 now. 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
7: Hi, Bongane. Today's answer is BTS.
0: BTS. It's not Dana, hey? See what I did there, Simpiwe. Tell me, have you got yourself a quote from OUTsurance?
7: Yes, I've requested.
0: All right, your biscuit, 1,000 Rand is coming your way. Simpiwe, not Dana, says the answer is BTS. She's having a
7: Thank you, Bongani.
0: Big chuckle there. All right, it's BTS. If that's the answer, what's the question? Call us if you know on 011-883-0702.
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0: Cindy Peluta, let's go straight to the Commonwealth Games. Our medal tally is going up and up and up and up and up. And there's one really, really special athlete representing South Africa.
8: Absolutely. Chad Leclos, the most decorated athlete in Commonwealth Games history. Now, he won bronze with the men's 100-meter medley team last night to take his total to 21 medals. Since 2010, he has won 7 gold, 5 silver, and 9 bronze.
9: Just happy to be on the team, let alone get one medal. I didn't think I'd be standing here 16 years later with 21 medals. I want to say a huge thank you to my teammates. Without them this week, that would never have been possible. I mean, Peter, I mean, what he did for us tonight, back-to-back 51s, he deserves everything that's coming his way. Michael Hooley showed incredible character to come back, drop 259s back-to-back. And then Rod, I mean, the guy that's never really done much freestyle, bringing it home for us tonight, we needed the most. Grateful to the boys, grateful to the girls, all the staff.
8: South Africa swimmers continue to be the only medal winners, adding six from yesterday. Peter Kutzer got his third gold medal. He won the 100-meter backstroke in a game's record time.
4: It's amazing. It's a good feeling. I didn't really know what kind of form everyone else would be in coming into the meet, but after one or two races, I knew it was going to be possible, and I knew I was on form. So to pull it off and to remain focused until the end is awesome. I say till the end, but there's still one more race. So far, there's nothing I can complain about.
8: In the same race, Roald van Rennen won bronze. Gold also for Paralympian Christian Saadi in the men's S7 50-meter free. Kayleen Corbett got silver in the 200-meter breaststroke, and the women's 100 medley team also taking bronze. In netball, first defeat for the Spa Proteas. They lost to world number one Australia 57-47. The game was lost in the second quarter, which the Aussies took by 10. Proteas have to beat England tonight. FIFA opened disciplinary proceedings against Argentina's players, Nahuel Molina and Leandro Paredes, as well as the team assistant coach Roberto Ayala. They're being investigated for alleged assault after the final whistle in the World Cup lost to Spain. The team is also being investigated for using a banner displaying a message about the Falklands after the England game. And a must-win game for Banyana Banyana at WAFCON tomorrow night. They're playing Ivory Coast. Midfielder Isabella Ludwig.
10: Yeah, I think obviously not the result that we wanted, but I think going into the next game we'll try and improve on all the mistakes we made and rectify on those areas and hopefully get the result that we need going into this next game. There's definitely pressure. It's obviously tough going into the next game, not with the result that we wanted behind us, but I think it's important that the team sticks together and we just put our best foot forward.
8: Kickoff tomorrow night is 7 p.m. Cindy Paluta, Eyewitness News Sport.
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0: 14 to 8. Let's catch up with the roads now. Amo, issues on Houghton Drive?
11: That's correct, Bongani. Due to an accident near Castlegary Road, it's causing delays as well on St. Andrew's Road. So if you're thinking of turning off right at Castlegary towards Houghton Drive, please try to avoid this intersection at all costs. It's causing about a 20-minute hold up there. Try to use the Mike 1 North instead through Jan Smuts Avenue. While travelling on the N3 North, queuing traffic between the Earlands Interchange and Van Buren Road, that's due to peak time delays there. There's also queuing traffic reported in Kempton Park along the R21 South. An accident right near the Pomona Road exit. Delays coming out of the R25. More updates coming up. Please stay tuned.
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14: What's the question?
0: For 2,000 rand in cash, all thanks to Artsurance, please tell me, what's the question? If the answer is BTS, let's go to Katleho in Roodepoort. Katleho, what's the question?
15: Hi, Mr. And the question is, which boy group stated that they won't submit a Grammy nomination this year?
0: Yes, indeed. Well, for next year's Grammys, but I'll give it to you, Katleho. So essentially, the Grammys have come up with a new category, Best Asian Pop Group or Duo. And BTS thinks they will do well in the mainstream category and don't want to be boxed as only an Asian act. And so they say they will not submit a nomination just to make sure that they are not winners of that category. And that means, Katleho, you walk away with 2,000 Rand in cash, all thanks to our insurance and 702. What is BTS, you wonder? What is even K-pop, this South Korean music that this particular group has made popular? Let's bring you up to speed. Can't you see?

That's a song called DNA. You wanted to know what K-pop sounds like? How about this one? KG, Permission to Dance.

0: This is how you find out you are just too old. Yeah, ne? I'll stick to my Manhattans. Thank you very much. I mean, it sounds pleasant enough. I'm all right.
1: Yeah, it does. And it's quite entertaining for the little ones as well.
0: No, but I'm too old. 4011, this boat has missed me.
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7: 702. What's gone viral?
0: All right, Kawazela, not able to join us this Thursday, feeling a little poorly. So speedy recovery to him. So we've decided as a team to come up with a viral video. And this one shows a police officer who is chasing a suspect. And there's not much audio other than people just cheering him on. But he's running and guy's quite fit because he's also carrying quite a big rifle.
1: Yeah.
0: Right? These police rifles they carry. And he runs and he runs and he runs after the suspect. And there's somebody who's obviously filming all of this and they're all screaming for the officer to catch the suspect. It's a cute little video. But it raises the question, for him to be able to do this, obviously he has to be physically fit.
1: Yeah.
0: What is the most physically demanding part of your job? Mateo? And I know what you're going to say. We can all say the same thing in this studio. It's the waking up in the morning, right,
8: yeah,
0: for us.
8: Of course it is. We wake up like soldiers, you know. It's a drill and we have to be on time all the time. I think that's the most physically demanding thing about this job, except for the voices that we use. But I'm not going to go out and say it's the same as, you know, an elite policeman from a tactical team. No, far from it.
0: Amo, do you ever get used to it?
1: Yes, you do get used to it because even when you don't, even on days I don't have to come to work, maybe I'm on leave or it's a public holiday or whatever, my body just wakes up at like 4 a.m. or 3:30 in the morning, but I won't get out of bed. I don't know if you get me, but you are just up. So your body does get used to it, but you getting used to the fact that you are up, it's not something that you can get used to.
0: Mattel, your body gets used to it?
8: Yeah, you have to be a little crazy to do what we do at this time. Because also during weekends, it's the same.
0: Look at December.
1: Yeah.
8: Your
1: eyes open at like 3 a.m. You're like, why
8: unless
1: am
8: you
1: I
8: know
1: up?
8: That you're on holiday and you've programmed
1: but you
8: your
1: won't
8: mind.
1: Get out of bed, but you will be up.
0: It's not me. Hey?
1: It's not you. It's
8: every
1: not
8: day is a struggle.
0: Me. It's not me. There are days where I wake up ahead even of the alarm because, as you say, your body's primed for it.
1: Yes.
0: But if that thing was not on, or if I know I'm not going to the office,
1: you wouldn't be here. You wouldn't make it.
8: Blankets are warm.
0: I sleep. The sleep of the dead. All right, that's it for us. The waking up, because of the nature of our jobs, people think, you know, you just get there at 6 o'clock and start talking. No, it doesn't quite work that way. We do a lot of preparation behind the scenes before we come on air. And so that means most of the team members are at the studio at the very least around 4 o'clock in the morning. That's physically demanding at 4:11. What's the most physically demanding aspect of your job? Let us know.
7: 702. 702. Feedback. With
0: Rupfiwa Kone, would you agree the most physically demanding aspect of our job is the getting up?
9: Getting up in the morning, adjusting for us as producers, it's adjusting to the different times. 1 week, we're waking up at 3 o'clock. The next week, we have to produce in the evening. So just that body clock, it just doesn't... You don't get used to it. It's not easy to get into the groove of that.
0: So for context, for listeners who may not understand our work stream, we have producers that are in the studio with us as the show is happening. So part of what they're doing is they're sending me pieces of paper, they're answering the phones, they're making sure all the guests are available, doing all sorts in the studio. And there's usually an afternoon, evening producer who is the one who sets the show up, who books the guests and makes sure that we have people to talk to on the program. And you guys do a rotation, right?
9: Yeah.
0: So 1 week you're here, another week you might be working in the afternoons and not on the show. So you get a little bit of a break from waking up in the morning.
9: It's not really a break because you're 2 weeks of waking up at 3 a.m. Then on the third week, you have to adjust yourself. So you don't really get into
0: suffer.
9: The... You don't get into the rhythm
0: the
9: of things, Bongani. It happens.
0: The sorrow.
9: It's daunting, darling.
0: I can hear. What other feedback do you have for us?
9: Well, Bongani, with voters' registration coming up this weekend, we had two questions. One from Uslindile, who was asking about the limitations for online voters, and also one from Tabang, speaking about the changes affecting special voters. We did reach out to James once again, and he had this to say. Let's take a listen.
10: Good morning, Sindile and South Africans. It is possible that you are in an area where there are no conventional addresses where, for instance, there are no street numbers, street names, suburban towns. This will also be in rural areas. So you have to interact with the map. You can zoom in on the map and then identify where you reside. Once you click on that location, it will actually be able to link you to the correct ward and also allow you to enter the details that are missing on the map. And this will also be an opportunity for us to enrich our maps. So if you don't find your address, go onto the map, identify the house or the dwelling where you live in, click on it, and you will be able to proceed. Good morning. For the second caller, the law provides that those that cannot visit the station must be visited at home before election day on the 4th. So either on Monday or Tuesday, people will be visited, but it's not automatic. People need to notify the CEO that they cannot come to the voting station, and therefore a team will be dispatched to go to those people. It will be possible for you to apply for special vote only after the election timetable has been published. Somewhere after proclamation, we're waiting for the minister to proclaim, and then the IEC will publish a timetable which will indicate the days where you can apply for a special vote. Indeed, you will be visited, but it's not necessarily automatic.
0: Right, that's the latest from James Apane, the General Manager of Electoral Matters at the IEC.
7: This is EWN.
11: IDEC's credibility is still under the spotlight at the Madlanga Commission, and the court continues to figure out the puzzle in the Vusmuzi Cat Matlala trial. Good morning, I'm Sfiso Zulu. A new witness is expected to testify at the Madlanga Commission this morning as the inquiry continues to examine questionable cases investigated and prosecuted by the Investigating Directorate Against Corruption. The unit's former head, Andrew Johnson, concluded her testimony yesterday after spending several days grilled by commissioners over IDEC's decision-making. During her evidence, Johnson was questioned about a number of issues, including IDEC's decision to prosecute suspended National Police Commissioner Fanima Simola and whether the unit had the legal mandate to do so. Johnson, however, maintains that the decision was justified.
12: And Commissioner, as the accounting officer, you need to stop the contract. It took him a long time to do so. And what then happened is, in not acting in terms of his duties as the accounting officer, to act promptly, to act diligently, monies were in fact then paid out because of these unlawful corrupt activities.
11: The trial within a trial in the case of alleged underworld figure Vusmuzi Khatmatlala and four others is expected to continue in the Johannesburg High Court this morning. The defense is set to scrutinize the official police diary of the state's key witness, Captain Phimi Alfred Sekgobela. This after inconsistencies and sharp contradiction emerge in Sekgobela's testimony in relation to accused one Musa Kekana's arrest. Kekana and four of his co-accused are facing a combined of 25 charges, including conspiracy to commit murder, attempted murder, money laundering and fraud. Dimakaso Leshoro has more.
13: At the heart of the trial within a trial is whether Kekana's constitutional rights were violated during his arrest, whether police complied with the required legal procedures, and whether the evidence obtained as a result of this arrest can be used against him and his co-accused in the trial. When proceedings adjourned yesterday, Sekgobela was presented with Kekana's version of events on the day of his arrest, which differs sharply from the officer's account. Through his legal team, Kekana maintains he was never informed of his constitutional rights or the reason for his arrest. Sekgobela disputes this, testifying he explained to him and Michael Puledau, one of his co-accused in the Aman Swart murder case, in Sibedi, and that both confirmed they understood. The defense also denies that Kekana consented to a search of his home. Sekgobela, however, maintains he explained Kekana's rights before obtaining his consent to enter and search the property. Dimakatso Leshoro, Eyewitness News.
11: Political parties have thrown the names of advocates Sesi Baloyi and Griffiths Madonsela into the pool of candidates to be considered to lead evidence in President Cyril Ramaphosa's impeachment inquiry. Baloyi is currently part of the Madlanga Commission probing police corruption, while Madonsela recently defended Eastern Cape Judge President Selby Mbenenge in his misconduct trial, which has led to a recommendation of impeachment. But a protracted gathering of the impeachment committee yesterday failed to debate the new nominations, as the meeting was consumed by taking a decision to appeal last week's court ruling that has put the brakes on oral evidence being heard. Lindsay Dentlinger has more.
14: After the committee last week felt that a shortlist of four candidates was not enough for consideration, political parties were invited to make further suggestions as to who to recommend to Parliament to serve as evidence leader for the Section 89 inquiry. The EFF, MK Party and UAT have all nominated Griffiths Madonsela from the Durban Bar for the role. The IFP, meanwhile, has suggested Sisi Baloyi and Carol Steinberg. The Freedom Front Plus has added Yanni Libba, and the ATM has put forward the name of Tiny Saboko. MKP parliamentary leader John Schlope has suggested two evidence leaders be considered for this inquiry. Meanwhile, the ANC's Khola Ngola questioned whether it was prudent to appoint an evidence leader during this period of legal limbo.
15: Was it will be fruitless expenditure if we are to spend too much on the work of the evidence leader, and at the tail end, the report is reviewed successfully.
14: The committee has deferred the decision to a meeting next week. Lindsay Dentlinger, Eyewitness News, Parliament.
11: And Russian strikes on Kyiv have killed at least one person after Ukrainian President Volodymyr Zelensky warned of Moscow launching another massive attack overnight. Air raid sirens sounded in the Ukrainian capital and several explosions were heard afterwards. In a post on X, Zelensky says the Russian Russians rather prepared a massive attack several days ago, and there is a high probability that the strike will be carried out tonight. Zelensky also repeated his request to Ukraine's allies to supply Kyiv with the missiles its air defense systems lacks. Gold is trading at $4,054.92 an ounce. The rand is at 16.67 to the dollar, 22.25 to the pound, 19.09 to the euro. Brent crude oil is at $89.46 a barrel.
1: And in the traffic, we've got an accident in Deep Kloof, Chris Honey Road, right as you approach the N1 exit. It's causing heavy delays. Please be on the lookout there. There's also queuing traffic due to another accident seen reported in Houghton along Castlegary Road, right near Houghton Drive, causing delays.
16: And in your sport, South Africa's swimmers bring home another 6 medals, taking the team tally to 22, including Peter Kotze bagging his 3rd gold of the Games. Chad de Clos now the most decorated athlete in Commonwealth Games history. And FIFA's opened disciplinary proceedings against Argentina's players for assault.
11: A partly cloudy day in store for Gauteng. The temperatures will peak at highs between 20 and 23 degrees. The top story in EWN this hour, a new witness is expected to testify at the Matlanga Commission this morning as the inquiry continues to examine questionable cases investigated and prosecuted by IDEC.
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0: 8 minutes after 8 o'clock, the front page of the Sowetan today has a picture of the suspended National Police Commissioner General Fanny Masemola. Unjustly targeted is the question the paper poses. This, of course, as we heard yesterday, that General Fanny Masemola was joined to the 228 million rand Medicare 24 corruption case. And the question that was asked of the outgoing IDEC boss, Advocate Andrea Johnson, was whether or not this was all done to embarrass the country's top cop. The chair of the commission at pains to point out that for the general public, there won't be much of a differentiation between the charges of fraud and corruption his co-accused are facing and a matter of a supposed or alleged infraction of the Public Finance Management Act. Essentially, he was in the dock because IDEC believed he didn't act timeously to cancel the contract when issues arose around Katmatlala and getting that SAPS tender. He acted 2 weeks after it was flagged. And that's why he's on suspension? In the dock? Was this, just a procedural difference in approach? Or is there something more sinister here? Have a listen.
18: We are not trying to suggest that General Masemola has committed no offences, no. But we want to know why this was done. You've agreed very easily. You know these principles. You apply these sections all the time. Why was the Commissioner Masemola lumped with these people, charged with fraud and corruption, when he is not? When he is charged with the statutory offences provided for in the PFMA. At face value, it seems to me that this must have been done to embarrass him, to taint him and to make the public or to cause the public to see him as also being complicit in fraud and corruption.
19: Chair, I understand. I gave the contention that I did, that the prosecutors put him in one matter because there's the serious complex fraud corruption, and it would be one matter when they lead the evidence with the PFMA. I accept that this matter, he should be separated, but at no stage, Chair, was there an intention to embarrass.
0: So why do it then? Why do it then was the question. And yeah, I mean, she kept on being pressed on this issue of the national commissioner. the fact that he was charged under the Public Finance Management Act, and yet it was all to do with not responding quickly enough for Andrea Johnson's liking?
19: It was brought to his attention, and the bringing it to his attention is because he is the accounting officer. And had he acted, then the perpetuation of this unlawful corruption, commercial and financial crimes would not have taken place. It is so, Chair, we never said that he was party to the corruption, but he is being charged then for the PFMA arising out of those matters that he had become aware of and that we say he then did not stop.
0: For failing to act for 2 weeks. Yeah, ne?
17: This is Breakfast with Bongani Bengwa
7: on 702.
17: Let's walk the talk.
0: 12 after 8, Kabazela unable to join us, but nonetheless, I've reposted the video, by the way, on my TikTok account, so you can't follow John O'Loud today because he's not here to have done it. I learned today how to repost on TikTok. It's a funny video in some senses. Very athletic police officer chasing down a suspect. He's running with a rifle in hand, and, you know, there's a cheerer in the crowd, as it were, who obviously takes the video, and it does look like he's going to absolutely nab this fella. And I wanted to know, what's the most physically demanding aspect of your job? We're all agreed, I think, in the studio. For us, it's the getting up in the early hours. But also, I mean, if you're covering a special, you know, event, like an election, for example, well, we don't get much sleep when those are in town. And certainly I can expect that this November, we'll be having some puffy eyes. Mateo?
8: Yeah, I think I remember the last election that we did. Well, I think it was the national election. It could be from you arrive there at like 5 a.m. By 5 p.m. you're still there. If the results are coming out that day and you wait and you keep it rolling coverage, you speak to the certain politicians that are there. And before you know it, you spend the entire day, you know, covering elections. So I do imagine November will be very much the same.
20: Bongo 702 Lenders, happy Thursday. The most physically demanding of my job, which I created for myself to avoid sitting in those offices and making decisions, I go to sites and I visit the people working on sites and wear those PPE, their boots and all those overalls and walk the site. Bongo, the one moment I think I reported about 30,000 steps, just walking one site. So yeah, I enjoy that, but it's very, very tiring. And imagine people doing that every day. So it's kind of a motivation to say, we see you, we appreciate you, big ups to what you're doing. So yeah, I love it and I love it and I will always do it. Thanks a lot, guys, for a great show. Shadi, Kempton, Paul.
21: Bongani, so from my side, it has to be the travel. Like there was a time when I had to travel out to Europe every second week. And I remember on my fifth trip, what happened was CrowdStrike. I don't know if you remember CrowdStrike when everything just, you know, shut down. And I remember getting on the plane. I think I was the last person to get on the plane. And as we were flying, I'm like, we all don't know where we're going. Even the pilot cannot see where we're going. We're just flying blind. And I almost had like a panic attack. And I came back home. I said to my manager, I am not flying again for a while. Please, I'm not doing that. And, you know, I'm just not doing that. If you need to fire me, if you need to replace me, go ahead. Yeah. Thanks, Bongani. Have a great day.
22: Good morning, Bongani and the team. I'm a fitness instructor, so you can just imagine how physically demanding that is. Yo, every day, you gotta demonstrate, you gotta lift, you gotta unpack, you gotta pack the weights, the objects that you use for your workouts, materials. So yeah, you can just imagine. This is Happy Tsotetse from Swanavan.
23: Good morning, good people. Yeah, physically demanding part of my job is being on my feet all day as a chef. Hospitality is very strenuous on the body, especially the feet. Long hours, as we all know. Great, have a good day.
3: Morning, morning, Bongles and your team. Flores from a beautiful Western Cape. Bongi, me and you are almost the same age. I work with kids. Let me tell you, working with kids already says a lot. You need to be super fit. Explaining the type of games that we going to play today and actually demonstrating and competing with these kids. But I can safely say I am up to standard. I am up to standard. I am clocking 100 meters, 14.03. So yeah, I need to stay fit at all times. And yeah, I'm nearing my 6-0. Have a good trip, bye-bye.
4: Well, Gandhi, do you actually get dressed for work, or do you just get up in your pajamas and your flip-flops and pull in and then go shower when you get home? What's the story there? Or do you actually get showered and put your makeup on and shave? Yeah, I'm curious. Or do you just look rubbish at the office?
0: You can tell us yourself. We're live every morning on our YouTube stream, so you can see what we look like. And often, I mean, we have important guests that come in, and then we sort of have to dress up, outdress our age, at least some of us. Amo's makeup is always on point, as the young kids say. Muteo's not so much. But no, we do. Of course, we dress up and shower. Can you imagine?
8: It would be so tiring showing up here without having had a shower. You wouldn't be awake.
1: We wouldn't be refreshed.
0: Yeah. It's 7:02 breakfast, not 7:02 stinkfest.
23: Hey, good morning, Bongani. I appreciate the feedback after the guest has left. Yeah, I did exactly what he was saying just before he came in again with that voice note where I selected the area. It showed in a map. They wanted to upload the ID. I did that. Selected the area, going to Google Map. I seen my area. Selected, even tells me that I'm going to be voting in a tent, which is correct. There's no wall there. There's nothing. They were just going to put in a tent. I even saw my house in that Google Map. It's so clear. So thank you. I appreciate that. It does work. At first, I've tried it and tried it and tried it. But after I sent a voice note, I went back and tried it again according to what you were saying. And it did indeed. It did happen. I will help so many people as well to show them how it's done. Sindile.
0: EWN. Traffic. 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SMS OUT to 45142 now, and you could save on your car insurance. If you don't, you can ask them for 500 Rand. Delays on the M1 South. Amu?
1: Yeah, that's correct, Bongani. Peak time delays here between the Buccleuch Interchange and Grayston Drive. There's also a bit of a hold-up reported just as you approach Corlett Drive exit. And then travelling on the opposite side of this route out of Melrose, do you expect delays on the M1 North between Corlett Drive and Grayston Drive? There's also queuing traffic on the N1 South towards Four Ways coming out of Rivonia Road. That's due to peak time delays there. More updates coming up. Stay tuned.
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0: Right, let's catch up with news from elsewhere in the world. Adam, we thought we might be really over all of this, but I'm afraid that war between Iran and the US, it's now intensifying.
13: It is, and widening, I would suggest. So we are day 153 of this war. President Trump said there was going to be a big attacker. He said we're going to hit Iran very hard, and indeed overnight the US military says it has hit Iran very hard. So again, targeting some of their military bases and other sites. You wonder what's left, for goodness sake. But anyway, they've hit them again. But at the same time, this is in retaliation in theory for Iranian attacks on ships in the Strait of Hormuz and also on US facilities in Jordan. But we also know, according to local reports, because basically there was an explosion in the Egyptian port of Damietta. And according to local reports, it was an Iranian drone attack on a US-owned gas storage tanker in Damietta. So we're talking in the Mediterranean and mainland Africa, which suddenly puts other places altogether much closer to the war, like the Suez Canal and the Red Sea resorts and so forth, and the Red Sea generally. Plus, after being attacked from three sides, Saudi Arabia had enough and joined in with America in carrying out some airstrikes on Iranian proxy militias in Iraq. Do the Saudis strike again? I don't believe they did last night, but will they de-escalate or will there be more of a response? So the calculation is that this US-Israel war with Iran now includes the UAE, Qatar, Kuwait, Jordan, Lebanon, Iraq, Saudi Arabia, Egypt, and arguably Russia and Ukraine after that attack at the weekend in the Caspian Sea. This is not just US-Iran.
0: Gosh, and it doesn't appear we're going to see the end of this. And anyone involved in shipping, there'll be some real concerns now about a regional escalation. Adam, let's talk about robot wars in the US.
13: Different kind of escalation, this, because the Trump administration has announced they will ban foreign-made humanoid robot imports, so robots that look humanoid or are four-legged in some cases, the clever ones you always see on newsreels, because of, quote, unacceptable risks to U.S. national security. Of course, America is competing with China over robotics and AI, and there are other countries too who are competing. So is this really about security, or is this about the risk to the US economy? Given that America's Federal Communications Commission has also banned imports of power inverters, the devices used in data centers in particular, and solar panels, is this protectionism? Is this really national security? I know sometimes we think, oh, it's Chinese made. Will they be listening in? Well, there again, if it's American made, are we worried that they're listening in? The Chinese embassy in Washington, by the way, has objected to this particular ban, urging all countries to work together to develop AI for the positive and for the good. I inadvertently used a bit of AI myself yesterday, and artificial intelligence absolutely told me, in fact, it insisted that I didn't work for a radio station I used to work for, and that, in fact, it had no journalists or newsreaders ever worked for it, ever at any stage. So that can be AI experience as well.
0: I mean, and what do you call a frozen robot, Adam? An iceborg. Now, tell me about the UK prison pudding protest.
13: Okay, so this is something that I can imagine a few of us getting a bit angsty about. So this is a notorious prisoner in the UK called Charles Bronson. It's his chosen name. He sort of models himself on the Hollywood actor. His real name is Charles Salvador. But anyway, Charles Bronson, he staged a protest at a maximum security prison because he was served apple crumble without custard. This is a guy originally jailed for armed robbery and assault. He's constantly attacked fellow prisoners and prison officers and doctors and visitors and you name it inside jail. He's held hostages when he staged 11 prison sieges. He's gone bananas before about jail conditions. He went weird once over eating too much porridge. On this occasion, when he got served apple crumb, can you imagine the prison officers going, hang on, we've forgotten the custard, step back. Charles Bronson had to be taken to his cell by officers in riot gear. In fact, you could argue he was taken into custody at that stage. I have to say, though, Bongani, a roast without gravy, apple crumble without custard, what is the point? I'm kind of with him there.
0: And it sounds as tough as the Hollywood legend of a similar name, Adam Gilchrist. We'll leave it there for today's worldview.
2: EWN Business.
0: All right, 27 after 8, let's wrap up the morning's business news. Matteo, Woolies Food, that business, part of the retailer, keeping things going well for Woolies?
8: Yeah, Woolies has released a trading update this morning for the year to June. The retail group says the second half of the financial year presented a more challenging period. Woolies says the war in the Middle East, driving fuel prices and inflation higher, dampened consumer confidence. Group turnover and concession sales for the period grew by 4.3%, with positive sales growth in all segments of the business for a full year basis. The food business continued to deliver above market turnover of 5.7%. Revenue through the Woolies on-demand service, Woolies Dash, grew by 19.6%, with the online

0: boost demand for platinum group metals. The miner says there is a potential future PGM demand of 10 million ounces annually in industrial applications, jewelry, the growth of hydrogen as a clean energy source, as well as supporting AI technologies. The world's top platinum producer by value reported headline earnings per share of 82 rand and 2 cents for the 6 months to June, driven up by an 85% surge in metal prices and as well as an 18% increase in sales volumes.
1: Not such good news for Meta.
0: No, not great news for Meta. The much-awaited results are disappointing. Yesterday, Meta Platforms losing out about 7% after issuing a soft revenue forecast. Microsoft, on the other hand, impressing the market, jumping 8% through its AI businesses, Azure. The results underscored a widening divergence in how big tech's AI strategies are playing out on the market. On the New York Stock Exchange, the Dow Jones Industrial Average dropping by more than 1,000 points. The tech-heavy NASDAQ Composite also fell 1.7%. Things weren't any different in Asia this morning. Japan's Nikkei up 0.5%. That was the good story to tell. While the Topics was down 0.5%, the Kospi losing out by close to 1%, while Australia's benchmark S&P ASX 200 was also lower. The JSE yesterday closing quite positive, up more than 500 points. A good day for Thungela. They were up 4.8%. Valterra up more than 4%. Naspers, the JSE darling, up 3.9%. While Sasol also enjoyed some gains yesterday. The Rand at this hour, 16 Rand 68 against the US dollar, 19.09 against the euro. And you'll need 22 Rand and 26 cents to get a British pound. Price of gold is down more than 0.5% at $4,036 an ounce, while platinum is down close to 2% at $1,585. Brent crude climbing this morning, up 2% at $92 a barrel. More business from Stephen Grotes later this afternoon.
1: All right, let's go straight to the news desk. And Sifiso Zulu, what do you have at this hour as we look forward to a conversation with the singer, songwriter, producer, Male?
2: Well, Bongani, good morning. The chairperson of the Communications Portfolio Committee says the AI industry can't be left unchecked and Parliament must facilitate the creation of new laws. Kusela Sangonidiko also says the state and the private sector should work closely together in developing AI in the public interest. Sangonidiko was giving a keynote address at the AI Governance and Policy Symposium yesterday. Baba Londenze has more.
3: Kusela Sangonidiko says allowing AI innovation to thrive without any policy measures in place to guard against abuse is not the solution. She says algorithms are already influencing the way people make decisions, and this could have a far-reaching effect. Sangonidiko says South Africa must keep up with the times and put in place legislation to regulate the sector.
4: By adopting best global practice. For example, the Commonwealth Parliamentary Association has made effective scrutiny of AI policy a key priority of parliaments worldwide. This is the correct approach. We cannot leave governance of AI to technology industry alone, nor to the executive branch unchecked.
3: Sangonidiko says regulations can also protect the property rights of innovators and artists who are at the mercy of an unregulated environment. Baba Londeze, Eyewitness News.
2: Lawyers for the DA have argued that the Tshwane Council Speaker has failed to give a legal basis for a controversial resolution that is now being challenged in court. The DA's urgent bid was heard in the Pretoria High Court yesterday, where a resolution to place City Manager Johan Mittler on precautionary suspension was challenged. The vote was taken during a sitting earlier this month, where 12 DA and one Freedom Front Plus councillor were on a leave of absence, but nine other DA councillors ended up attending. Khomotso Modise has more.
5: At the heart of the DA's bid is whether the decision by Tshwane Speaker Mncedi Nzwanana to disregard the votes of the councillors who were said to be on leave but ended up voting is lawful. Yesterday, the lawyer for council and the speaker spent most of his time arguing that the matter lacks urgency and gave a limited address on the lawfulness of Nzwanana's decision. The DA's lawyer, Advocate Nick Ferreira.
6: And the reason why he had to do that is because, with the greatest respect to him, he does not have any meaningful answer on the legality of the Speaker's decision to deduct the 13 votes.
5: The court must now make a decision on whether the matter meets the requirements on urgency, and if so, whether the Council's resolution was

0: was lawful. Judgment will be handed down tomorrow. Khomotso Modise, Eyewitness News, Pretoria.
1: A new chapter in policing is set to begin in the Western Cape as Sizakele Jangchi prepares to take over as the province's police commissioner. He succeeds Thembisile Phathekile, who retired last month. Jangchi, with more than 34 years of experience in the police force, officially starts working this coming weekend. He takes over at a time when the province continues to grapple with gang violence, extortion and other forms of organized crime. Ntuthuzelo Nene reports.
2: Speaking after his appointment in Cape Town yesterday, Lieutenant General Sizakele Jangchi said tackling these crimes will require stronger partnerships between police and communities. He said the SAPS will soon unveil its implementation plan under the Police Reset Agenda, which includes strengthening leadership at 140 high-crime police stations and rolling out a national organized crime strategy. But Jangchi stressed that rebuilding public trust will be critical to the success of these interventions.
3: Because these issues are happening within the community. There are people within the community that witness these activities taking place.
2: Ntuthuzelo Nene, Eyewitness News.
1: And seven people have been killed in a helicopter crash in Argentina. Emergency services say the firefighting chopper crashed in western San Juan province yesterday. The Bell 412 aircraft had been training before heading to a neighboring province to help put out days-long fires when it came down. The people who died include firefighters, police officers and civil protection personnel. A partly cloudy day in store for Gauteng today. The temperatures will peak at highs between 20 and 23 degrees.
4: And in the traffic, we've got delays on the M1 South between the Baku Interchange and Grayston Drive. There's also queuing traffic reported along the M1 North just as you approach the Grayston Drive off-ramp.
1: The top story this hour, Kusela Sangoni Diko says the AI industry can't be left unchecked and Parliament must facilitate the creation of new laws.
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13: Hey Bongani, hey, the most physically demanding part of my job is when it's time to report. Hey, you're going to be staying up till midnight and waking up at 7 in the morning for a good 2 weeks. Sometimes if things go horribly wrong, you could go a full month just doing that and work on weekends. Let's not forget.
14: Morning, Bongani. The most demanding part of my job is when you get to someone when you're about to pick them up and they've got suitcases and they don't warn you that they're carrying bricks in those suitcases and that it's heavy. And they just push it to your boot and leave it there. And, you know, they don't even ask. They just leave it there and like, okay, now it's your problem. You got to pick it up. And then when you try to pick that thing up, it is heavy.
15: Hi, Bongani and the team. So I'm an occupational therapist by profession. And I remember when I used to work in adult neuro rehab, one of the most difficult things that we had to do was having to do transferring patients from wheelchairs to their beds, from the bed back to the wheelchair, and sometimes from the wheelchair into the shower and then back. It was such a difficult thing to do. Obviously you have techniques on how to do transfer safely, but some of the patients were very heavy, and most of the times you'd have to do the transfers on your own.
16: Hi, Bongani. Speaking of people who have to stay awake for their jobs or get up early, I'm thinking of all the nurses and the carers who work in hospitals or in old age homes, retirement communities, and have to look after people all night. That must be really hard. So a shout out to all of those people who give us their nights and who, in a sense, give us their sleeping time. Thank you.
17: Yeah, that's a really great way to end it. That's such a really great way to end it. We're talking about the most physically demanding aspect of your job. It all stems, of course, from this viral video of an officer chasing down a suspect and does so whilst carrying this massive rifle, but he's fit enough to do it, and it looks like he apprehends the suspect. And I just wondered, what's the most physically demanding aspect of your job? Let us know.
5: EWN Sport.
17: I think Cindy will be part of our consensus as a team. It's the waking up.
18: Oh.
17: and Amma says you get used to it. And
18: no.
17: I'm like, no.
18: No, you don't.
17: This is my ninth year of doing this. And your body just doesn't get used to it.
18: I get asked two things every single time I meet people for the first time. A few things, but these are the top two.
17: Yeah.
18: One is, how do you wake up so early every day? Right? And everybody always like, oh, shame, but you woke up so early, et cetera, et cetera. And especially in winter, it is so difficult. And I've been doing it for 14 years now, breakfast radio, and it is exhausting and you don't get used to it. The second question I always get asked is, how do you bounce between 9:47 and 7:02 in the morning? And I think that's quite physically demanding.
17: Yeah.
18: Because what people don't realize is, though the two radio stations are side by side in the building, my desk is on the first floor. So I go up and down between the two in between bulletins. And that, I would say, is the most physical demanding, but it's keeping me young and fit.
17: And not to turn this into the interview
18: yes,
17: of Cindy
18: please
17: Panetta.
18: Tell me. I don't mind. I've got 18 minutes.
17: I don't.
18: Also, I know your story, Cindy.
17: How different are the bulletins? I mean, because I would imagine it's, you know, it's not just copy and paste.
18: Yeah, so completely different, because my roles are two completely different roles. So on 947, it's literally a bulletin at the top of the hour that's not allowed to be more than 2 minutes. And this is where I enjoy doing the sport bulletin, because you and I engage and we get to chat and we get to unpack it and what happened in sport. And then I get to really be like, get excited.
17: Be the sports fundi that you actually are.
18: What I'm actually paid to do, and not the tap dancing clown on the other side.
17: Well, no time like the present. Let's talk about the Commonwealth Games.
18: Well, Team South Africa now with 22 medals at the Commonwealth Games after our swimmers bagged 6 more, including gold for Peter Kutz in the 100-meter backstroke and gold for Paralympian Christian Sardi in the S750-meter free. Kayleen Corbett won silver in the 200-meter breaststroke, bronze for Ruud van Rennen in the 100-meter back, as well as bronze for both the women's and men's 100-meter medley teams. In that team was Chad Leclos, who is now officially the most decorated athlete in Commonwealth Games history.
19: Look, I was nervous tonight. I think everyone felt a little bit nervous, because I think they also kind of knew what was on the stakes. I appreciate them swimming for me, if I could say that. You know, I know they did it last night for me. And before we walked out, they said that they're going to swim for me. So, like, got a little emotional walking out there. I was like, damn, these boys are, it means everything. You know, I think whether we got fourth or fifth tonight, it didn't matter. The boys gave their all. Seriously, I mean, I can't ask for any more.
18: Tonight, in netball, SPA Proteas have to beat England at 10 to make the semi-final. Last night, they lost to world number one Australia by 10. On the athletics track, Aiden Smith in the shot put final from 8 p.m. tonight. Taylor Kavanagh runs in the 5,000-meter final and Marion Faurie in the 100-meter hurdles final. A cute story from the Australian swimming team as 22-year-old Kai Taylor won the 200-meter freestyle. That's the exact same event his mother, Hayley Lewis, won at the 1990 Commonwealth Games. Isn't that just so cute? Cute. Like, as parents, we're like, I hope they like the stuff I like, but they're their own individuals. And he literally goes and wins the exact same race she won. At WAFCON, Banyana have a must-win battle against Ivory Coast tomorrow night at 7 o'clock. After losing their opener, Linda Morhlalo believes they'll bounce back.
20: As players, we understand that this is football and sometimes things won't go away. But I think the biggest thing is to dig deep, and it's a tournament. It's a long tournament. There's a lot of games that are going to be played, so for us is to dig deep and take one game at a time.
18: Last night, Ghana beat the debutants Cape Verde 2-0, Cameroon beat Mali 2-1, and FIFA has opened disciplinary proceedings officially against Argentina's players Nahuel Molina and Leandro Paredes, as well as the team assistant coach Roberto Ayala, for alleged assault against Spanish players after the World Cup final. Cindy Paluta, Eyewitness News Sport.
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21: This is Upusha Zasmia, and I'm the presenter for 702 Soul for Sunday. Today was an incredible day. We walked, many of us walked 8 kilometers. I know some of you walked 5, some 15. And it was a very special day, and I can imagine for everybody. Lots of sightseeing. I think for me, it must be walking through

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7: 13 minutes before 9 o'clock. Amol, let's wrap up the morning's traffic.
8: Well, Bongani, we've got delays on the Mike 1 North between Boysons Road and the Crown Interchange. There's also queuing traffic on the N3 North between the Eland Turnoff and the Van Buren Road. While heading towards Sunning Hill, do expect delays along the N1 North coming out of Winnie Mandela Drive. There's also queuing traffic reported on the N1 South. This is between Allendale Road and the Baku Interchange due to an accident scene. We'll have more updates right at the top of the hour.
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7: The man of the moment, the man of the hour, Clement Heiser.
13: Good morning.
7: How is the show looking this morning, Clement Heiser?
13: Here's how the show looks. What do you think Julius Malema is going to say at 12 when he addresses the media?
7: He's been quiet for a while.
13: For a very long while.
7: That's what I said on Monday. I said it's been very quiet there by Gandhi Square.
13: Well, he's going to speak at 12. And I mean, there's no doubt he has to address the questions about his relationship with Khan. Knowing what we know now about him, how far did it go? And he must tell us how close they were, because WhatsApp messages suggest he was even sending questions to him via Saeed, the third party. But also he must be able to come and tell us this, shall we call it, the sympathy he had for Andrea Johnson. Remember, he called him, you must not be intimidated. Nobody, you are Mama Winnie multiplied. So what's he going to say now, seeing what we have seen with Andrea Johnson? So that's what we're going to look ahead of on the show today, and also reflect on just what transpired yesterday at the Madlanga Commission, with Andrea Johnson completing her testimony. At 10 o'clock, we are going to do our hanging out feature, and today we're hanging out with award-winning businesswoman and author Amanda Dambuza. And then at 11 o'clock, we do our Thursday dialogue. Today we're going to be asking, should the World Cup have private investors? Gianni Infantino has plans to sell about 20% stake of the World Cup. What would that mean for the tournament?
7: Well, also, I think you've got to talk about how ultimately, whenever they do these things, who pays for it? Ultimately, it's the fans. It's the fans, whether it's through tickets at the stadia or through the conversation we were having yesterday on the show, pay TV channels, right? The right to view the games. It's the fans, right?
13: Yeah. So how are they going to structure it differently now? Well, Donald Trump's son-in-law's brother is involved, so that should tell you a lot.
7: Everything you need to know. Clement Manyathela, between 9 and 12.
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0: ever listened to an artist and music and your soul is at home? That's what Malay has been doing for more than a decade, weaving soul, Afro jazz, African folk, and recently even a bit of gospel into music that makes you feel your heart, your mind, and your spirit is at home. It isn't just a performance. It's a conversation with your very innermost being. Oh, man. Malay is going to be live at the Josie Gold Brewing Company and joins us now on the line. Malay, you are just such a firm favorite for so many fans, and you're returning to the stage for an intimate performance at the Josie Gold Brewing Company in Bromfontein. It's a venue that's fast becoming one of the newest homes in the city for live music and jazz.
1: Yes, yes it is. Thank you so much for having me, Bongani. Really lovely to chat to you this morning. Very excited about the upcoming show at Josie Gold. Yeah, and I think it's one of those venues that we need, you know, more of this kind of platform and space for artists like myself who love engaging and really being intimate, like you've put it, with an audience. And I think Josie Gold absolutely offers that.
0: More and more of these jazz venues, please. I said in my introduction that your music,
1: yes.
0: Your music feels that, it feels like home. It feels like a conversation. It feels spirit to spirit, soul to soul. I mean, I know we throw those phrases around quite easily, but you really embody that.
1: Gosh, I thank you so much for using the word home, because I think that's how I feel about particularly this album. I feel for the first time really in my career at a place where I feel like I'm most at home, just even in terms of my self as an artist, my how I've come to reflect on life, and really coming to a place where I'm comfortable with who I am as an artist and as a person. And so the music reflects that, and I think people are have just been so kind and so warm and really open to this gospel-inspired album, Dita Bello. And yeah, the response has been incredible. So I love that you say home, because that's the feeling that I wanted us to have sitting in the music.
0: Yeah, I mean, absolutely, because one thing I like about you, you're not an artist who chases trends. We see rewarding, I suppose, of viral moments for artists. You have stayed true to your sound. But also, I think one of the things that's powerful about your music is that as a listener, I find my own story, and sometimes I don't even know if that's what you intended as you wrote the song or at least recorded it, but it feels that it's a shared artistry.
1: Well, I'll tell you what, all of us, I think for me, the truth is that we're all sharing the same experiences, perhaps at different times, at different moments, but the seasons are up and down for everybody. And so I personally have always written from a very personal place. I'm oftentimes counseling myself when I'm writing these songs. And then it's very interesting that when they go out, you find that it's ministry to other people. And so everyone is going through the journey of life, and it's a beautiful story that's unfolding for all of us. And it comes with its disappointments and its hurts. And so I write to that, those experiences that I'm facing, knowing other people's experiences that are close to me that they're facing. I try to put those very personal stories into the music, as best as I can.
0: Sorry to interrupt you there. One of the things we love doing is we love getting to know our guests, perhaps in ways that are different from the usual. So we've got this rapid-fire questions that we want to throw at you. You've got to answer as quickly as you can. The first thing that comes to mind, and let's try and see how many of these we can get through. All right, here we go. Gospel or R&B soul?
1: Lord, why would we do that?
0: As quickly as you can. Come on, gospel or R&B soul?
1: It's gospel today for me, for sure, all the time.
0: Prayer or meditation?
1: Are they not one and the same?
0: All right, here's one. Joburg or Maseru?
1: And about my
0: mates?
1: It's home, sweet home, my brother. What can we do?
0: All right, here we go. pineapple on pizza, is that a crime or pure genius?
1: It's the most amazing idea that ever crossed whoever decided that that's what it should be. I'm a Hawaiian girl all the time.
0: I don't know if I like you anymore. All right, if you could delete one app from everyone's phone, which one would it be?
1: Oh, wow. That's hard. For young people, I would start with TikTok. And I know now that's not a popular thing to say. But
0: no,
1: I never understood it when it first came out, and I still kind of don't sometimes.
0: Right. What's something you believed in at the age of 10 that you don't believe in now? The Tooth Fairy, maybe?
1: The Tooth Fairy.
0: Father Christmas.
1: I believed I would live in America, but I don't think that's ever a thing that I want for myself anymore. That was one of the biggest dreams that I had, and I don't believe that's going on. That's not going to be a thing again.
0: Listen, we want you to stay right here in this part of the world. Malay is going to be on at the Josie Gold Brewing Company. It's happening this Saturday, the 1st of August. You can get your tickets at Cricket. It's at De Corte Street in Bromfontein. No under 18s. And it's going to be an intimate evening with one of the best who are doing it right now. Malay, appreciate your time. Singer, songwriter, performer. Go see her this Saturday.
1: Thank you.
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4: Good morning, I'm Sfiso Zulu. A new witness is expected to testify at the Matlanga Commission this morning as the inquiry continues to examine questionable cases investigated and prosecuted by the Investigating Directorate Against Corruption. The unit's former head, Andrea Johnson, concluded her testimony yesterday after spending several days grilled by commissioners over IDEC's decision-making. During her evidence, Johnson was questioned about a number of issues, including IDEC's decision to prosecute suspended National Police Commissioner Fanima Simula and whether the unit had the legal mandate to do so. Johnson, however, maintained that the decision was justified.
5: And Commissioner, as the accounting officer, you need to stop the contract. It took him a long time to do so. And what then happened is, in not acting in terms of his duties as the accounting officer, to act promptly, to act diligently, monies were in fact then paid out because of these unlawful corrupt activities.
4: The ANC has been accused of delaying tactics for second-guessing Parliament's legal advice to the impeachment committee that the independent panel, which laid the groundwork for the inquiry into the Palapala matter, not be called to present its report. While most committee members accepted the summoning the report as authors would be a breach of panel's mandate, ANC MPs asked the decision to be deferred until it obtained its own legal opinion. The party has also not supported a decision taken by the committee yesterday to appeal a Western Cape High Court ruling that has prevented it from hearing oral evidence pending a court review of the same disputed report. Lindsay Dentlinker has more.
6: ANC MPs have pushed for a decision on an appearance of the Section 89 independent panel to be deferred until Parliament's legal advisers produce an opinion on whether President Cyril Ramaphosa should be compelled to testify in his own defence. But the MKP's Andile Mkhikama was among several parties to reject the suggestion.
7: We receive a legal opinion which is absolutely clear, reasonable, rational. And we are now being told to seek more legal opinion upon legal opinion. That's irrational and a delaying tactic.
6: The UAT's Wonderboy Mashlatsi shared a similar opinion.
8: I had expected this delaying tactics, but I didn't think they would be this low.
6: ANC MP Cameron Dudmore vehemently denied the accusations, saying there appeared to be an unwillingness from some MPs to accept that Ramaphosa is within his rights to challenge the findings of the independent panel. Lindsay Dentlinger, Eyewitness News. Parliament.
4: Snow has returned to parts of South Africa as a bitter cold continues to grip ahead of the weekend. It has been snowing in the Eastern Cape, parts of KwaZulu-Natal, and in some areas of the Free State along the Lesotho border. The South African Weather Service has urged motorists to drive carefully on icy conditions. Forecaster Lihlohonolo Tobela.
3: Along the coastal areas of KwaZulu-Natal, we're expecting damaging winds and waves that may result in navigation at sea to be difficult. It is a yellow level 2 warning, which means there's a high likelihood of minor impacts expected. If you're in Gauteng, though, expect cool temperatures into the afternoon. Partly cloudy conditions are expected.
4: With severe weather warnings becoming more common, the Weather Service is also encouraging South Africans to better understand its impact-based warning system. Tobela explains the colour-coded alerts that are being designed to show the type of weather that's expected.
3: So a yellow level would be a high likelihood with minor impact. You'll have an orange that will have a high likelihood of significant impact. So with every number that we have in terms of the colour as well as the warning that we issue, it results in a likelihood as well as the impact that I expected.
4: Gold is trading at $4,040.21 an ounce. The rand is at 16.69 to the dollar, 22.28 to the pound, 19.11 to the euro. Brent crude oil is at $92.34 a barrel.
9: And in the traffic, we've got delays reported along the M1 North approaching Grayston Drive, and they're still queuing traffic in Waterfall along the N1 South. Unfortunately, a major accident seen there. It's causing heavy delays coming out of Allendale Road. And if you continue making your way towards Inner Midrand, we still have delays on the N1 South between Samrand Avenue and Olifantsfontein Road.
4: A partly cloudy day in store for Gauteng. The temperatures will peak at highs between 20 and 23 degrees. The top story in EWN this hour. A new witness is expected to testify at the Matlanga Commission this morning as the inquiry continues to examine questionable cases investigated and prosecuted by IDEC.
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0: 7 minutes after 9 o'clock. Dumelang. Welcome to the Clement Manyathela Show. It's wonderful to have you with us here on 702. You know, Mos, we always love being in your company. I hope you're well this morning, gorgeous, dearest. How weird and awkward was hearing these terms of endearment yesterday being read out into the record at the Madlanga Commission. Andrea Johnson and Firoz Khan used to call each other by these words of endearment. Gorgeous, dearest. They told each other, I miss you. But hold on. Didn't Andrea Johnson tell us at the beginning of her testimony at the commission that she wasn't really close to General Khan? Remember, in her statement to the commission, she tried to lie and say that their relationship was restricted to work. She tried to mislead the commission through that statement. Remember that?
1: Other relationship besides that you describe at paragraph 16 with General Khan, personal or otherwise?
2: I had gotten to know him quite well. At a stage, we engaged often on all kinds of issues that didn't necessarily relate to work. He was very affable, and I got along with him. So I would talk to him as well outside of meetings. It wasn't confined to meetings.
1: That's an important distinction to draw, because your paragraph 16 seems to suggest that your engagements with him prior to 2022 were in meetings and with other stakeholders only. It's too restrictive what's said in 16 regard being had to your response now.
2: And we can add it.
1: No, the record, it's there on record.
0: So now she says, okay, we can add that actually we did have a personal relationship. But in her statement, and that's crucial to point out, the statement that she drafted under oath to the Madlanga Commission, she, in paragraph 16, she created an impression that I knew Khan through work. We only engaged when we met in meetings, in justice committee meetings, whatever, but no close relationship really. Until Advocate Sillo then puts it to her that we know more here. So she has now conceded that theirs was quite a very, very close relationship.
1: Very close relationship, to a point that they greet each other by stating, saying words like, hi, gorgeous. Then it makes my point without necessarily having to use the chats. So the chats are not going to give me any relevant evidence for anything except to establish this very close relationship, contrary to what she had stated originally in her statement.
0: So what's important to note here is that Advocate Sillo was trying to establish their close relationship to drive a point home. And that point, I think, is that there's a likelihood that Andrea Johnson did send contents of an assault case or assault docket opened against Khan to Khan himself through a third party. And this is even before Khan was approached for a statement. So given the close relationship that existed between Johnson and Khan, it's possible that she may have done him a favor by sending him information about a docket opened against him. Isn't that defeating the ends of justice? Well, the NPA is still deciding whether to charge her for sending that email. That's why she refused to answer any question related to that matter. But my goodness, the way that IDEC has handled a number of cases is actually quite wild, because during her testimony, even Commissioner Khumalo said, the documents that are before us appear to point to an investigation driven by something other than Adam's complaint. Right? So maybe there's a hidden hand here. When you look at the summons and other records, Commissioner Khumalo said, there appears to be a hidden hand here directing IDEC's investigation. What do you think that hand is? Is that supposed hidden hand much clearer to you now at the conclusion of her testimony? What do you think was the hidden hand? Because when I was trying to connect the dots with you, was it last week? I said, it all goes back to 6th of December. Go and check what happened on the 6th of December, because that's where all hell broke loose. The police were pouncing on Cat Matlala. The police were pouncing on KT Molefe. And then all hell broke loose. The Minister of Police starts a process to disband the PKTT. IDEC starts going after Khumalo, who is the head of the PKTT. And General Masemola, who initially resisted the disbandment of the PKTT, now there are questions being asked about him and whether or not he must be charged. What do you think is the hidden hand? I think it goes back to that point. And then the next question then becomes, if really they were trying to block the arrests of these two individuals, why? If these are alleged criminals and the evidence that's out there points to a possible serious crime that may have been committed by these individuals, why then would you have the police minister's office and IDEC trying to protect them? How powerful are they? Who in the higher powers in our politics is protecting them and is the one with a hidden hand that's directing how investigations are done? Let me know if it's clearer to you now what that hidden hand is. 011-883-0702 is the number to dial. WhatsApp's on 072-702-1702. Also, by the way, Julius Malema is holding a press briefing today. He's going to address the press briefing at 12. And I'm sure he's going to have to address the close ties that he has with General Khan. He's likely to touch on this. Shall we call also the sympathy that he had for Andrea Johnson when she appeared before the ad hoc committee? Remember the posture Julius Malema took towards Johnson at the ad hoc committee? It was quite different to the posture that he took towards other witnesses.
3: We all have, issues that we might not have handled properly. It's part of growth. It's part of becoming more experienced and then dealing with matters differently going forward. And when you live here, this should never, I heard you saying I'm very angry, it must never be one of the issues that are going to distract you from fighting crime and fighting corruption. You came here, we shared that information with you. On a hindsight means I'm more clever now. And you should take it in that spirit and continue to fight. I thought Winnie Mandela died, but Winnie Mandela is multiplied. Thank you very much.
2: I receive. Thank you.
0: I receive. Did she just say I receive? Oh, my goodness. Oh, Mama Winnie has received these blessings coming from Julius Malema. Why? So it now makes sense why Julius Malema took this posture towards Andrea Johnson. But also, remember, Julius Malema told us about Fani Masemola, the National Police Commissioner, and how he was supposed to have been arrested.
3: There is a warrant of arrest against Masemola. It's out. I don't know why it's not being picked up. It means someone somewhere is playing politics and someone they want to undermine once more the independence of our justice system. Masemola is being arrested for what he did with Khumalo in the crime intelligence. Masemola was supposed to be arrested that week when Mukhwanazi had a press conference. So I thought Mukhwanazi's press conference was a preemptive strategy. And perhaps the arrest for Masemola is delayed by that or will be seen as if we are fighting back or anything of that sort. It's a matter we're paying a very close attention to, because...
0: So, that's Julius Malema telling us Fani Masemola should have been arrested, and the fact that that arrest hasn't taken place, then there may be some interventions here. The question you'll have to ask is, where do you think he got the information? Why was that information sent to him? You've got to connect the dots here. If General Khan is the hidden hand over how IDEC has behaved and maybe even over how the office of the police minister has behaved, which is very weird and very unethical, violation of the NPA Act. Even when you look at the case against Fanny Masemola, I mean, she couldn't really respond to the legal basis to even join him with the other people that are accused of corruption. She couldn't. And you've got to connect the dots here. If General Khan, let's say, is the hidden hand, who is General Khan close to? Well, he's close to Gorgeous. We know that now. Gorgeous Andrea Johnson. They're close. They were, at the very least, quite enjoying a close relationship. Number two, who is General Khan close to? Oh, he seems to be close to Julia Simalema based on the WhatsApp text we have seen, because they communicated via Saeed. And I think it's important to look at the relationship then and the posture that Julia Simalema took towards Khan or even towards Johnson. Then that sort of gives you a sense of who's in what faction and who's in the other faction. So what do you think Julia Simalema is going to say today at the briefing? He's probably going to defend his relationship with... What did he say to me on the show when he was here? When I asked him, what's your relationship with General Khan? And he said, no, me and Khan, I just know Khan as someone from the ANC. He didn't tell us that the relationship goes as extensive as them communicating via a third party, to a point that he can ask for favors. Hey, I need that docket. Someone opened a case against me, or I need the information. Or on the other side, Khan starts sending him questions that must be asked in parliament, plotting the departure of the Inspector General of Intelligence. So I wonder how he's going to explain it, but I definitely am sure he's got an explanation to it. And we must remember that General Khan is probably the richest crime intelligence officer now, until we know others and their assets. I mean, properties and assets, properties worth 39 million rand. At some point he bought, what, was it 30 cars in 1 year? Are you kidding me? That's a crime intelligence officer, the deputy head of crime intelligence. Go look at her salary and then compare to the assets that he has versus the vehicles that he has, the houses, properties, and the vehicles he has as assets. And what does that tell you now that you know what you know about the invisible hand? Because the messages we've seen have strongly suggested that he was embroiled in tender rigging, a kickback scheme, and an improper channeling of police information and resources to the controversial cigarette company Canalix. And who's the owner of Canalix? And what's their relationship with the EFF? And these the same people who paid for the EFF deposit when the EFF formed as a political party? That's what Julius Malema has openly spoken about. Connect the dots, my friends. At 10 o'clock, we're going to do the hanging out feature. And today, we're hanging out with award-winning businesswoman and author Amanda Dambuza. She has such an inspirational story, and I'm sure it will inspire you as well. At 11, we're going to do our Thursday dialogue. Today, we're going to be asking whether the World Cup, right, should have private investors. Because as we sit here, my friends, football's biggest tournament could be on the brink of one of its biggest commercial transformations. The FIFA president there, Gianni Infantino, has proposed creating a new commercial subsidiary. It's going to be called FIFA Forward Enterprise, which would manage the World Cup and FIFA's other commercial rights while selling up to 20% stake to private investors. So what would this mean for this important global tournament? That's a conversation we're going to have at 11 o'clock on our Thursday dialogue. That's the show coming up over the next 3 hours. Gorgeous.
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6: Hi, Clement. When they asked Andrea Johnson about the birthday party, the 50th birthday party of Feroz Khan last week, she said Feroz Khan is friends with the husband. The husband was invited to the birthday party, and Yena, she was a plus one. Hey, the lies that she's told. Jiggy, jiggy, gorgeous. I miss you. Hey, hey, sninini, don't use the main entrance, use the VIP. Bayan kwenzani basa nyako patriwa ke the husband.
7: Hello, Clement. This is Gordon in Boksburg here. Clement, you know, Bongani avoided to say it, and it seems like you are also avoiding to say this. Why am I the only person that suspects that Andrea Johnson and Khan are having some sort of affair? You know, because it's not every day where you call people gorgeous and whatever that he said also to her. And, you know, listening to Advocate Silo yesterday, you could tell that she's really trying to protect her by not disclosing those WhatsApp information, that WhatsApp information. At some point, I even felt like she was threatening Andrea Johnson that she will go through the chats if she doesn't admit to her and Khan being close. So for me, it only means that who's that guy, Junaid Johnson, should be angry at Khan. Because he's sleeping with his wife or something like that.
0: Yeah, look, to be honest, if you really know me, you know that I would actually say that if I believe it, right? I've no reason to avoid analyzing it that way. But to be honest, guys, I haven't seen enough evidence to even suggest that there could be an affair. I mean, I do think that it's weird that for someone you claimed you only met in meetings and then suddenly there are messages that come out where you're saying, you're calling each other gorgeous, you're saying I miss you. I mean, I've got female friends that I would say I miss you too. Maybe they're besties, I don't know. What I'm trying to say is I don't think, at least to me, there's overwhelming evidence that suggests, you know, there was an affair. And even some of the messages, I mean, Advocate Sullo said, I'm not flighting these because they're sensitive information about minors. So you could see that, you know, at some point they were supposed to go to Khan's family home for dinner and he was asking, what should we cook for you guys? Or maybe that was them. Maybe that dinner was not really with Andrea Johnson's family, but with Andrea, but they had to speak like that to try and conceal what's going on. Anything is possible. But just for me, I'm not sure if that's enough to then say for sure that, these people were hitting it. But hey, let me know what you think and how you saw it. Mandla, let's start with you in Giyani. You're calling us from Giyani, yes. Limpopo. Good morning.
8: Good morning, Clement.
0: Hey, Tara. Go ahead, brother. What do you want to say about the EFF briefing?
8: We're going to see a defeated Julius today. Defeated Julius in a sense that he won't even touch on the thing he said at the ad hoc. We're going to see a defeated Julius who was defeated the way he was addressing his people in Vembe. You could see Julius has never addressed people with only 17 minutes. Without any oomph, without any... be as it may, he knows the next question will be, what's your take now with your relationship with you and Andrea, or the relationship with you and Khan? So it will be a sad thing for him. It will be very hard for Julius today. And again, I feel like Masimula, he was just given a stray bullet for nothing. So I wonder what's going to happen thereafter, because the new investigation will try to go to the bottom of this, because now everything seemed that it was a hot wash for him.
0: Mm. Yeah, Mandla. I mean, she couldn't really defend the case against Masimula, particularly joining him with the other accused of corruption in that Medicare 24 tender. Thank you for your thoughts, Mandla in Giyani. Let's see what Julius will say at 12. Kustas in Midrand, hi.
9: Hey, morning, Clement. Clement, firstly, my heart goes out to the husband this morning. And I don't think any man would not understand what the meaning when another man calls your wife gorgeous. You don't need to read complicated. It's as easy as it's clear. When another man calls your wife like that, what gives him the permission to call him, except there is more to this thing that you miss the eye? So the husband understands the rules of the game. Maybe you should not have spoken about Khan at home the way he did.
0: let's say I take your point, Kustas, with the other listeners, that maybe there was something going on between them. I mean, we don't know if the husband knew what was going on and maybe was understood it. We don't know how people's marriages are structured, right? I don't know. Maybe it could be that the husband knew what's going on. Because someone said earlier on that apparently Andrea Johnson had said her husband is friends, I think, with General Khan. So, yeah. If really it is established what's going on here. And in fact, as Advocate Sillo spoke yesterday and kept saying, I don't want to flight these messages because they are too personal. It made you wonder why. It looks like there's stuff there that could be revealed.
10: Yeah. No, look, the husband of Andrea Johnson admired General Khan. General Khan is the richest man in the SAPS. So he probably went home and talked about him, and the wife goes, who is this General Khan? And General Khan treated him nicely. The husband at work, that's a payback. And then General Khan got greedy, and then this happens. But anyway, General Khan rolls with beautiful women than Andrea Johnson. But I'll leave it there. The reason, the purpose of my call, Clement, is very simple. The hidden hand, Clement, is not one person. It's multiple guys, call them cartel, you want to call it, whatever, mafia, who wanted to have people at crime intelligence, people at the national office, people with some at the judges, at the magistrate, in parliament, in IGI, everywhere. These guys, when I claimed, had the perfect plan to capture this judicial court criminal system where everything that they want would go smooth. But then they miscalculated on Mkhwanazi. Other than that, they had a perfect plan. So when you see Andrea Johnson like this, it's because General Khan had to capture IDEC. IDEC is their last point of prosecution.
0: So what was the end goal then, Kustas? Do you think the end goal, so let's say General Mkhwanazi wasn't brave enough to hold that briefing and reveal it all. The end goal would have been what? Khan becomes the head of crime intelligence. Maybe Andrea Johnson's husband becomes the deputy crime intelligence, and then maybe IDEC head Andrea Johnson then becomes the head of the NPA. Was that the game plan? In your
10: view? That was the game plan. That was exactly the game plan. At crime intelligence, remember, crime intelligence is a lot of money. One of the things when I claim that you must understand what

0: out of crime intelligence.
1: Got you. Kustas in Midrand, thank you. Let me get Koketso before the headlines quickly in the East Rand. Koketso, what are your thoughts?
2: Yes, morning, Clement. I think, you know, it's funny when we see this thing with Andrea Johnson. It reminds me of what Premier Poppy Ramatuba said, right? About women and power. Yeah, about women and power and about how men will say anything to women and power. I also suspect what you suspect, that they were not having an affair. I think, actually, he was just buttering her up and charming her, right? And it's like what Poppy Ramatuba was saying, to say women in power are often taken down by men like this. Because basically she was played like a fiddle by Khan, by the likes of your Khan. And I think I agree 100% with Gustav that she became part of the ploy to take down the crime intelligence. Because remember, her husband also works in crime intelligence. And she was denying, remember that time when she was denying the pillow talk, saying that, no, they don't do pillow talk, they don't do anything like that. So one thing that Madlanga, that I love about the Madlanga Commission, is that it's showing us the WhatsApp messages, and it's showing us that we have people in leadership that lack integrity, because in front of the public, they say one thing, but then the WhatsApp messages and the emails amongst themselves reveal a different reality. So it's actually showing us like a deeper thing. That's why these people, if you notice now, Clement, they want Madlanga to stop, because the deeper this thing goes, the more they go into people's WhatsApp messages, emails, the more they're
1: going to
2: discover.
1: Yeah, what's happening? Koketso in the East Rand, thank you. It's 9:31. More of your calls and WhatsApps after the latest in Eyewitness News headlines. Fiso, hi.
3: Thanks, Clement. Good morning. The chairperson of the Communications Portfolio Committee says the AI industry can't be left unchecked and parliaments must facilitate the creation of new laws. Kusela Sangoni Diko also says the state and the private sector should work closely together in developing AI in the public interest. Sangoni Diko was giving a keynote address at the AI Governance and Policy Symposium. The Cape Town Regional Court has sentenced a man to life imprisonment for the attack of two police officials in Kensington. Tohir Adams faced charges of attempted murder, the illegal possession of a gun, and the illegal possession of ammunition. Adams was found guilty of attacking officers while they were conducting stop and search operations in the area in 2024. And thousands of people who fled huge wildfires in Spain have returned home, while in France, firefighters battle raging fires as a new heat wave grips the region. The neighboring countries have been hit by some of the worst forest fires in living memory over the past week. Spain lifted remaining evacuation orders for Avila province and for the last two towns near Madrid that had been evacuated yesterday. Those are the headlines. This EWN and more at 10, or as it happens.
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5: Traffic is heavily backed up on the N1 South between New Road and the Baku Interchange. That's due to a major accident not far from the scene along Pretoria Main Road in the Waterfall area. We've got delays just as you approach the Baku Bridge. That's due to roadworks there. There's also slow-moving traffic reported on the N12 and the R24 West between Edenville Road and the Kidulis Interchange. While heading towards Salby, we've got delays on the M2 West. That's between Hardebeck Road and the Crown Interchange. There's also queuing traffic, in fact, heavy delays between the Boysons Road exit and Car Street. That's on the M1 North, an accident right near Car Street causing these delays. So please drive with care and try to avoid. You can still use the N1 North and then turn off at Albertina Sisulu Road to head back to the CBD. We'll have more updates at the top of the hour. Stay tuned.
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4: 25 minutes before 10.
5: Morning, Clement. I think, you know, you asked a very pertinent question. What is the hidden hand? And I would like to agree with your previous caller. The hidden hand is much bigger than that. And it's much bigger than General Khan himself. It's much bigger than Andrea Johnson herself as well. I think it includes a number of people that are involved in this. And let's not take away the political influence. Why did Senzo act the way he did? We know that through rumors that Senzo had presidential ambitions. So when we've also known that to become president of the African National Congress, you need some kind of huge amounts of money to be able to do that. Where do you get that money from? Crime intelligence. And once you disturb some of those processes, then it becomes difficult for you to be able to become president. I really, really, really suspect that Senzo really, really, really had a hidden hand here, and dare I say, even higher than himself.
4: That's it, my friend. I think you've connected the dots so thoroughly. That's it. Think about it. Senzo Mkhunu wanted to be the next president. The only way to really access, I mean, there's ways that you can get monies via, you know, PIC deals you sign, you know, or government departments that your ministers are heading, you know, through kickbacks. I mean, for many years, that's how companies got tenders, and they knew that we're going to go and sponsor that political party because it's through them that we're getting these tenders. So there are many stories we have seen over the last 30 years where that's existed. But if you want to have access to cash that's unregulated, the easiest way to do that is through crime intelligence. Because there's a veil of secrecy around how even crime intelligence spends its own money. So it's not like you can even ask questions unless you're in the Joint Standing Committee on intelligence. But even there are some restrictions. So there is no full accountability about monies. I mean, we're talking hundreds of millions of rand. And perhaps if you want to be the next president, and we now know even the ANC has accepted before that money has played a critical role in the ascendance of leaders to positions of power. So maybe I think this listeners is on point here. Let's look at it. Senzo Mkhunu wanted to be the president of the ANC and ultimately the president of this country. How do you get funding? He probably feels, I need someone at crime intelligence that I can work with, who's going to make sure that my thing is funded. Okay, who is that person? Is it Khumalo? No, not Khumalo, because maybe Khumalo is too upright or uptight. Let's get somebody else. Then you start a process to disband the PKTT, because that's headed by A. Dumisani Khumalo. One. Two, you write as the office of the police minister to IDEC and you say, we are referring the matter of Khumalo to be investigated. Why? Because you need Khumalo out of office at crime intelligence so that, let's say, Khan becomes the head of crime intelligence. And what you promise Andrea Johnson is that when I become president, you are going to be the head of the NPA. Could that be the hidden hand here, as this listener suggests? I think he's on point in connecting those dots. And earlier I had said, I left out Senzo Mkhunu, I had said, maybe Khan, the ultimate goal here was Khan becomes head of intelligence and then ultimately has control over even how it spends its money. And then you've got NPA head, Andrea Johnson, right? She moves from IDEC to become the head of the NPA. And then Senzo Mkhunu then becomes the president. Then the question is, who was going to be the National Police Commissioner? Take a guess. Could it have been Shadrach Sibiya? Oh, yeah. It's really interesting when you connect the dots. Hey?
6: Wow. Clement, wow. The links that you are coming up with this week, it's fire, my brother. I'm not buying your face. This is fire. Now you see why Madam IDEC was called Mama Winnie by the CIC. My goodness, chickens are coming home to roost. Clement, I like this link, brother. I like this link, my brother. I won't mention my name, but I like this link. And big up to the production team and everybody that works with you. You guys have discovered something that some of us were not aware. Wow.
7: Hi, Clem. Tabo here in Swane. Julius Malema, I don't think he will address it directly. But there is a connection between... Julius Malema probably has got a relationship with Andre Johnson. And that, you know, he's been taking his talking points from Khan, the general. So there is definitely a relationship between Julius Malema and Andre Johnson. There's no way you can say Andre Johnson and equate her to Winnie Mandela. You can see this was a talking point that was given to him. So, yeah.
8: Clement and the team. As we look forward to the press conference of the EFF this afternoon, I can tell you for free that Julius is going to sit there, complain, somewhat throw shade at other people, mm-hmm. and then avoid questions, because a picture says a million words. Him sitting there with Saeed eating dinner at his whatever lunch at his home, it says they have a relationship. Saeed and Khan have a relationship, so he does have a relationship with all of them. Even with Johnson. So either he explained it, or he chooses to insult people, or he chooses to shout at other people. That's his choice. But the point has been made. He is part of the group.
4: Yeah. Interesting, I tell you. All right, it's 18 minutes now before 10 o'clock. More of your calls and WhatsApps after the break.
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4: It's 15 minutes before 10 o'clock on the 702 open line this morning. We've been trying to figure out what this hidden hand is and how IDEC has been operating, because, yeah, quite honestly, it hasn't been looking good. By the way, there's a witness at the Madlanga Commission who's testifying, Advocate Ramsemi. Do we know she's with IDEC? IPED. Okay, so this is Advocate Ramsemi, who's with IPED. Apparently, IDEC. Okay, she's with IDEC, Advocate Ramsemi. And this advocate is going to implicate Andrea Johnson heavily. That's what has just been revealed at the Madlanga Commission this morning. I see that they've adjourned for a bit now. But IDEC State Advocate Ramsemi is going to testify, and the evidence leaders have revealed to the commissioners that she's going to be implicating Andrea Johnson heavily. So this leads me then to the conversation that we had yesterday on our Listener's Choice feature around the circumstances under which a pension can be withheld. I'm now feeling a bit uncomfortable with the fact that she's just resigning and she's going to just live her life after the trouble that she has caused for so many people. Whether it's Fanima Semola as the National Police Commissioner, where there was no legal basis to even lump him with the other accused in the corruption case against Kate Matlala, but also, was it IDEC's mandate to even investigate the violations of the PFMA? But also, Mokwele, you've called her a token appointment. You've had to apologize for that. This woman's reputation was on the way to being ruined. You have almost destroyed her life because you charged her for things she has not done, the things she may or may not do in the future, and we are going to let you go and enjoy your retirement? Is that really accountability? And I understand that we can't withhold her pension, as we explained yesterday through our expert on our Listener's Choice feature, that, you know, when you resign, there's not much government can do. That's why Mamoloko Kubai, the Minister of Justice, said to me earlier this week that we can't withhold her pension. That would be in violation of the Labour Act. But then how do we hold Andrea Johnson accountable beyond the criminal case that may or may not be pursued? Given the damage that this woman has done, given the fact that you could see that there was someone controlling how even she behaves as the head of IDEC, I'm uncomfortable with the fact that she's going to go and enjoy her retirement. There has to be accountability. And I bet you, had she stayed on and the Madlanga Commission issued adverse, because of course the findings against her are going to be adverse, and I suspect that they're even going to recommend that she be charged. But if we're all agreeing that she has almost destroyed people's lives, why are we okay with the fact that she's just going to retire and go enjoy her pension money? And also, what is the recourse? Because you can't also say to government, withhold that money because we're angry. No, they must still do things according to the law. And maybe what the president should have done is reject the request to leave before she serves her notice. Because maybe if she served her notice for 3 months, that would have allowed the commission enough time to maybe finalize its report or release another interim report with adverse findings against her, and then the president quickly establishes a commission of inquiry into her fitness to hold office, and then boom, there's an official adverse finding by even a commission of inquiry into her fitness to hold office, which maybe then changes the dynamics around her pension. I think there must be accountability on Andrea Johnson. I don't think it's enough that she's resigning and she's losing her job, because the damage she has caused to people's lives by following clearly other instructions coming from somewhere, which she had no business doing because she's the head of IDEC and her priority and interests must be of South Africa. and South Africans. But is that what we have seen from her? I don't think so.
15: Yo, Clement. Watching Miss Johnson admitting to that, to her relationship with Khan yesterday, it really touched my heart. Imagine that woman, if she's married and if she's got children, and I just wonder what happened in her house yesterday after that revelation. Thanks, Clement. Mandla and Benoni.
17: Hey, gorgeous. One thing we must all give thanks to its advocate, Mahlaka Sello. That lady is a classic. She didn't even flinch. Like the first day when Johnson did her testimony, she said that the relationship between her and Khan is very casual. She made it look like there's nothing happening. They don't even know each other. They just greet each other and pass. But then the last day of the testimony, Marcelo just waited for that day to drop all the files. Hi, gorgeous. I miss you. Yo.
18: Morning, Clement. Tools here. Clement, how do you call other people's wives gorgeous? Like why? Why would you do that? And why is the wife accepting that? And why are we meeting? Why when we're meeting, you don't want people to see us? And we're not very close anyway. We are not even friends. We just know each other. I am. Something is hitting the water here.
4: But guys, don't you have, like, there are friendships between guys and ladies where a lady can say to a guy, I miss you. Is that weird? Because now I'm feeling like maybe I'm a weird person here, because I have said to other people's wives that, hey, I miss you. And I've had those messages sent to me, even by other people's, you know, girlfriends. So have we been wrong throughout? Because that's like a genuine friendship. And as for gorgeous, I mean, there are people who say, hey, love, hey, babe. Isn't that the way that some friendships sort of, that's how people talk to each other in if they are close friends? I don't know. Maybe I'm in my own little bubble. But as I said, honestly, I haven't seen enough evidence for me to come out and say, yeah, no, something was going on here. But also, does it change the dynamics? Because ultimately, whether it was an affair or not, the point is there's a close relationship that existed here, whether through friendship or through other ways. And that friendship clearly seems to have influenced how this person does their job at IDEC. So it still takes us back to just the fundamental thing here, which is the friendship existed and it affected how Andrea Johnson did her job. Zuko on the WhatsApp line says, Clement, the EFF is the hidden hand here. I don't know. Is it? I'm not sure. I'm not sure if the EFF is such a big player to be the hidden hand over the police minister's department and over IDEC and over crime intelligence. I think they were part of maybe a scheme. Maybe you could take it that far. Maybe they were part of a scheme that would see the ultimate goal of having Shadrach Sibiya as the National Police Commissioner. And what were we told by that witness at the Madlanga Commission about Julius Malema and Shadrach Sibiya? Remember that witness who said there's a close relationship there between the two, but they didn't go into detail about it, right? Who would be the head of the NPA? That's, let's say, Andrea Johnson. Now, what was Andrea Johnson's relationship with Malema in the EFF? Well, Julius Malema called him Mama Winnie multiplied. Who was going to be the head of crime intelligence? Let's say Khan. What was Khan's relationship with Julius Malema? Well, they seem to enjoy quite a relationship because they communicated on WhatsApp via a third party. You see? So maybe they were just part of the scheme, but were they the actual hidden hand, powerful hidden hand? I'm not too sure. I suspect that maybe much, much, much higher up. Maybe someone who wanted to be president? But there is a hidden hand here. That's the only way you can explain what's transpired. And you know what's been awkward? The sad thing is, when you look at the EFF leaders, they're not really saying much. Because then they're probably scared of contradicting Julia. So it's so weird. they haven't said much about what's come out with Andrea Johnson and Khan, because that really sends a message about their own leader. But watch, after Julius Malema's address today, you're going to start seeing them a lot now post or do interviews and address the issue, because then Julius Malema would have cleared the path and said, this is how we're going to manage this as the EFF.
19: Morning, Clement. William here from Brett's. Look, Clement, I think Julius is in the thick of things, my brother, really. He's friends with Khan, he's friends with Andrea Johnson, he's protecting the Sindumles there in Parliament. He was protecting Kate Matala there as well, he was protecting Sbia. You can see that's the real cabal. He's in the middle of that cabal. And ultimately, they wanted Masemola there to be removed so that Sbia can be the head of the police commissioner, can be and become the chief of the crime intelligence that side. Andrea Johnson was going to go to NPA. Yeah, that's correct. Thank you, bye.
4: But guys, let me ask, do you think it's fair though to say, is Julius guilty by association? Because, I mean, he could argue that, I mean, I didn't know that these people do these things. But then the problem is, he can't just claim that. Ish. But he could say, I didn't know. These are people I didn't know what Andrea Johnson was doing at IDEC. I just thought she can't be crucified for a mistake she made many years ago. We all make mistakes, we learn from them. That could be his defense, no? But then again, I asked him on the show about what's the taxi boss? Joe Msibi. Jonathan Msibi? Remember, I asked him about the taxi boss. What's your relationship with him? Because it looks like from reports, you've been there, and then he said, no, that's just someone I know in the ANC, someone who started a taxi association. Okay, what's your relationship with Khan? No, just someone I know in the ANC, da da da da da. But what has been revealed so far suggests other things.
20: Good morning, Clement. Do you remember the court in East London? When the judge was told, whether it's a magistrate or judge, was told, one day I'm going to be your president. Add to your dots.
22: Hi, Clement. Joe here. You know, when you're as powerful as Khan, you know, when you know people's secrets, you become the most powerful person in the country. And I think he knew how well positioned he was to influence everybody around him.
23: Madam, we see what I'm seeing here is that EFF Julius is two-faced. He is the one who should have jumped in to protect the integrity of Brigadier Mokwele, more so because it's a woman and she's young. And she is an example of a black excellence. But his silence clearly indicates that he is not representing what he makes us to believe. It's so sad.
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0: Good morning, I'm Sfiso Zulu. State prosecutor attached to the investigating directorate against corruption, Trushanta Rumsamy, is expected to testify today at the Madlanga Commission. But proceedings will begin later than scheduled after evidence leaders requested more time to print copies of the witness's statement. While the commission has access to the electronic statement, evidence leaders require additional time to provide printed copies to the commissioners and the witness herself. Evidence leader Matlape Silo has requested a short adjournment while the copies are being prepared.
1: So even the witness doesn't have a statement, so we can't start. I was going to ask for a stand down to allow copies to be made and at least avail to the witness to enable the proceedings to start.
0: Gauteng's Education Department has confirmed that it will take over operations at Oprah Winfrey School for Girls. The school in Meyerton was established in 2007 and teaches grades 8 to 12 under the Independent Examinations Board and offers specialized emotional training alongside academics. More than 1,000 girls have matriculated and found opportunities beyond South Africa's borders since the school was established. Education Department spokesperson Unwabile Lupelwa says the official handover of operations will happen at the end of next year.
5: The MEC confirms that the administrative processes for the academy's full transfer to the GDE are underway, with the full takeover expected at the end of the 2027 academic year. The MEC can further confirm that this transition will preserve the academy's legacy of academic excellence.
0: The chairperson of the Communications Portfolio Committee says the AI industry can't be left unchecked and Parliament must facilitate the creation of new laws. Kusela Sangonidiko also says the states and the private sector should work closely together in developing AI in the public interest. Sangonidiko was giving a keynote address at the AI Governance and Policy Symposium. Baba Lundenze has more.
6: Kusela Sangonidiko says allowing AI innovation to thrive without any policy measures in place to guard against abuse is not the solution. She says algorithms are already influencing the way people make decisions, and this could have a far-reaching effect. Sangonidiko says South Africa must keep up with the times and put in place legislation to regulate the sector.
7: By adopting best global practice, for example, the Commonwealth Parliamentary Association has made effective scrutiny of AI policy a key priority of parliaments worldwide. This is the correct approach. We cannot leave governance of AI to technology industry alone, nor to the executive branch unchecked.
6: Sangonidiko says regulations can also protect the property rights of innovators and artists who are at the mercy of an unregulated environment. Baba Londeze, Eyewitness News.
0: The Cape Town Regional Court has sentenced a man to life imprisonment for an attack on two police officials in Kensington. Tohir Adams faced charges of attempted murder, the illegal possession of a gun and the illegal possession of ammunition. Adams was found guilty of attacking officers while they were conducting stop and search operations in the area in 2024. The police's Wesley Twig.
8: The members were shot at by an unknown person, and a police constable sustained serious injuries during the investigation by serious violent crime unit detectives and collecting of evidence and video footage. The accused was identified and arrested during court proceedings. A well-prepared case was brought before court and the accused was found guilty.
0: And thousands who fled huge wildfires in Spain have returned home, while in France, firefighters battle raging flames as a new heat wave grips the region. The neighboring countries have been hit by some of the worst forest fires in living memory over the past week. Spain lifted remaining evacuation orders for Avila province and for the last two towns near Madrid that had been evacuated yesterday. While some evacuees returned to untouched homes, others found only devastation. Gold is trading at $4,040.21 an ounce. The rand is at 16.69 to the dollar, 22.28 to the pound, 19.11 to the euro. Brent crude oil is at $92.34 a barrel.
9: And in the traffic, we've got an accident in Necherina on the N1 South. It happened near the N12 turnoff. It's causing heavy delays from the Golden Highway. There's also queuing traffic reported on the Maikwan North between Boysons Road and Car Street.
0: A partly cloudy day in store for Gauteng. The temperatures will peak at highs between 20 and 23 degrees. The top story in EWN this hour. State prosecutor attached to the investigating directorate against corruption, Drushanta Ramsamy, is expected to testify today at the Madlanga Commission.
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0: 7 minutes after 10 o'clock. Dumelang, welcome to the second hour of the Clement Manyathela Show. Thank you for staying with us here on 702 Gorgeous. Does gorgeous have a plural? Plural? No, it can't. It's an adjective. So it doesn't have a plural. So, yeah. Good morning to you, gorgeous people. Thank you so much for staying with us here on 702. And thank you for all of your WhatsApps and your calls on the 702 open line. One thing you must look forward to, make no mistake, at 12 o'clock, make sure you check out what Julius Malema, the leader of the EFF, is going to say when he addresses the media. Andile on the WhatsApp line says, Clement, we're really going to miss Tsidi Madia's hard-hitting questions at the press briefing of the EFF. Rest in peace, Tsidi. Indeed, Andile. I mean, she would have been at the briefing and she would have asked the questions and she was probably going to be attacked for asking the right questions, but she would have still persisted and asked those questions. And yeah, today is going to be one of those days that once again, we miss Tsidi Madia. At 11 o'clock, remember, we're going to do our Thursday dialogue. And today, I'm going to be asking, should the World Cup have private investors? Because the FIFA president, Gianni Infantino, has made a proposal to create a commercial subsidiary which would manage the World Cup and FIFA's other commercial rights. So then they would sell about 20% stake to private investors. And guess who the private investors are? Donald Trump's son-in-law is going to be involved. Isn't that questionable? So we're going to talk about what this would mean for football and for this important World Cup tournament. So that's our chat at 11 o'clock. But right now we start with our hanging out feature.
1: Hanging out with Clement on 702. Let's walk the talk.
0: So on our hanging out feature this morning, we have award-winning businesswoman. Award business. This Lungu is out of the window now. We've got award-winning businesswoman and author Amanda Dambuza, who has, as I've been telling you, such an inspirational story. And I hope it's a story that can inspire you as well. But also, she's also a vibe. I mean, if you follow her on the socials, you will know how she likes dancing. She's so passionate about mentorship as well, but also creating platforms where just genuine conversations about upliftment can take place. Amanda Dambuza, welcome to the show. Good morning.
2: Good morning. Thank you so much for having
0: me. It's good to have you.
2: Yeah, thank you.
0: I thought you were going to walk in here.
2: But you were playing, you were doing news or something.
0: So you can't.
2: That's not fun.
0: There has to be music to
2: it,
0: eh?
2: Yeah.
0: Okay. And we've got lots of music we're going to play today. So I want us to take it back to the beginning, right? Mm-hmm. Because you were in KZN and then you moved to the Eastern Cape.
2: Yeah.
0: Then you moved to Johannesburg.
2: Yes.
0: How did that happen?
2: I was born in KZN. Mm-hmm. I was born in Mbangini. It's Kawini, actually.
0: It's a Kawini.
2: It's Kawini.
0: Yeah.
2: Yeah. To Isibongo sami originally ngumthetho.
0: Mm-hmm.
2: And but my mom and my dad went their separate ways when I was a baby.
0: Uh-huh.
2: I didn't meet the gender expectation that my father had of a boy child.
0: Uh-huh.
2: And, well,
0: is that what he expected?
2: Rumor has it that I've never met him. So rumor has it he rejected me because I was a girl.
0: Oh, no.
2: And there has been some minor confirmations of the rumor over the years. However, you know, if he's not here to tell me the story himself. So I remain, it remains a rumor. However, the impact was not a rumor. The impact I felt. But so when they went their separate ways, my mom then took us back to the Transkei where she had been raised.
0: Mm-hmm.
2: And she proceeded to leave us there and come to Joburg, like everyone, to dig for gold. Mm-hmm. So she was very young. My mother was 27 years old when she had me, and I'm the third.
0: You're the third?
2: Yeah, I'm the last born. And I swear to you, I don't have last born syndrome. I don't know what that's like. I was never treated like one.
0: Really?
2: Yeah.
0: Are the first two boys or?
2: The first is my brother.
0: Okay.
2: And then my sister, then myself.
0: Okay.
2: Yeah.
0: Okay.
2: And life in the Transkei was rather harsh. You can imagine growing up without your parents. But we ran away when I was 13.
0: Who's we?
2: All of us, three of us.
0: My
2: brother, my sister, and myself. We ran to Mshenguville in a shack where my mom used to live.
0: Why? Well, was it not... was it their bringing? Because you were what, with your grandparents now?
2: Well, my mother has a complicated history. Mm. But yeah, we were raised in, for purposes of this conversation, the matriarch in the homestead raised us and and aunts and uncles. And a big life. But again, it was, we had roof over our head for sure. We had food in our tummies, but... it was a very hard upbringing, you know. But the thing about it, though, and I guess that's the irony of life, is rural upbringing is such a beautiful upbringing.
0: Absolutely.
2: I mean, we grew our own vegetables. Mm. We had our own fruit, meat from, you know, so... But the other side of it was this constant abuse.
0: Yeah. Mm. So when you reflect then, I mean, that's quite a difficult... Oh, let's say challenging upbringing.
2: Yeah.
0: Right? First, the rejection that you have to deal with, and then being
2: the abandonment.
0: In the abandonment, then being in an environment where you feel we have to run away.
2: Yeah.
0: And I wonder if sometimes you pause where you are now and you look back. I mean, you spent so many years in corporate. You went up the ladder. You were chief information officer at Barclays Africa at some point. Then you decided to leave that senior role to start your own company, which has been successful. Do you sometimes pause and think, how did I get here, given where I come from? Because a lot of people who have that kind of trajectory, their lives tend out differently, if you know what I mean.
2: I have been told, and I believe I'm also an outlier, you know, and hence the endless hours I spend mentoring other young women, young men who've come through a similar trajectory in life, because the odds are against you, you know, and having to deal with sexual abuse, verbal abuse, physical abuse, being beaten till you're purple as a young girl, and having been told you'll amount to nothing, being reminded how your father doesn't even want you, nobody wants you here, and your mother is nowhere to be seen, and so those things, unfortunately, as childhood trauma gets engraved in your DNA, and it becomes your identity. Mm. And the biggest part of healing is untangling yourself from that identity and kind of just redefining who you are. So yeah, do I stop and think, wow, look where I've come from? Yeah, absolutely. Because I think if you don't, you run the risk of thinking you are this magnificent human being who did this all by yourself.
0: On their own.
2: Yeah, but the reality is, yes, the hard work I had to do myself, healing is a very personal process. It's a painful, long process. But along the way, you know, I had people who believed in me and gave me a shot. I had people who saw something in me. Mm. I mean, even back at university when I couldn't even pay fees, you know, my first encounter with a psychologist was when I went to register at Wits and there was no money. And I kept trying to tell them the story that, you know, this is where I've come from. This is where I'm trying to go, or at least I'm trying to get an education so that doors can open for me and I can start building something.
0: Yeah. I'm so appreciative of especially successful people who take time to tell us about their story, because behind the success, there are many people who have really had it difficult.
2: Yeah.
0: And I think that helps in encouraging other people who may be going through the same thing to know that that doesn't determine your future.
2: Yeah.
0: Even in the midst of those challenges, you can, you know, wake up on the other side and even meet your goals. So is that why you decided to be intentional about sharing your story? Because you share it so well, living in your books.
2: Mm.
0: Is that it? Because you want people to know that don't just look at Amanda Dambuza today, the successful businesswoman, know that there's a story.
2: Yeah.
0: And hopefully it encourages someone else who's in the same shoes.
2: Oh, absolutely. In fact, I remember I won the Verve Clicquot Businesswoman of the Year Award in 2017.
0: Mm.
2: And at the time, I was not a public person. So nobody had very few people knew who I was. I was just keeping my head down. I built my professional career in corporate, and started my business in 2013, left corporate 2014 to run it. So I was just keeping my head down and doing what I needed to do and build a life and build a family, build some kind of financial success, because, I mean, to me, that gives you options, right?
0: Yeah. So when I
2: won that award, it's a very prestigious award. It's a global award. And then the questions were, oh my gosh, who are you? Where have you, like, but it wasn't, where have you come from? It was, oh my gosh, well done. So clapping for the outcome, clapping for the award. The award was just a recognition of a long process, or rather an outcome of a long life and a long process. So I felt that, you know, it was only fair that people understand the journey that has taken me to that point, which, by the way, was just one point in my life. I have multiple points. And that particular award gave a little bit more of a glimpse into Amanda and who I am. And it was important for me to tell the story so that we're not so fixated on the outcome, the achievement. Don't just clap for the award. I think rather clap for the journey, because once you have been on the journey, the awards, the recognition and all those things, they come anyway. You know, it's not like a unique experience. But what is unique is how do you embrace the life, that the cards that you were dealt, that you often don't choose in life. How do you embrace that? How do you work with what you've got to build up to get to where you need to get to? So I tell my story for exactly that reason, to say it's easy to see success. I mean, you know, these days we can fake success. We can take a photo of someone's Porsche car key or Mercedes car key, particularly Mercedes. those are my people. And we post it on social media and act successful, a branded bag or, what you know, first class seat. But for me, it was, those things don't make the person. It's the character that you've built along the way based on your circumstances that really matters. So I tell it for those reasons.
0: And I've got some people sending us WhatsApps here who've read all of your books and they've been inspired. So if you have read Amanda's books, get in touch with us. Maybe you've worked with her, you followed her journey. 011-883-0702, that's the number to dial. You can send WhatsApps as well on 072-702-1702. It's 19 minutes now after 10.
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7: Yeah, no. Big time.
6: She's actually going on...
7: On tour?
6: I don't know if you want to call it a tour. Tamia is coming to South Africa, ne? And she's going to be performing it all of, I think, is it Tamia's concert.
7: Okay.
6: So she's the opening act. But I saw she posted that she's going to be performing on herself as well, on her own.
7: On her own. Other,
6: on herself. On her own.
7: English is gone.
6: It's Thursday. So I think, yeah, those are some of the shows to catch. So tell me about Little Things You Do. Why is it so special to you?
7: Oh, well, I mean, anything by Zonke is special to me. Anything by Zonke. I used to listen to Zonke all the time when I was growing up. When I say growing up, I grew up with Zonke.
6: Yeah.
7: You know, she's like my age. She's possibly younger. But anyway, and then I loved her sister, Lulu. May her soul continue to rest in peace. Mm. And she's just beautiful. She's like... There are people who can sing. There are people who can move you with their music. So Zonke is that for me. And for years, I've just had the biggest girl crush on her. And this song in particular is, in fact, my husband and I love this song. Yeah. But then my brother-in-law, who's my husband's younger brother, also loves it. So he sent it to me some years ago. And he says, oh my gosh, the song, I think you guys are going to love it. I'm like, it's already like on my playlist multiple times. And it actually just signifies, or it's a symbol of sometimes, you know, even in relationships, you think the big things matter, but actually it's the little things that count.
6: It is. Yes,
7: that count more.
6: Little things you do.

0: So at some point, I was one of the few people that knew this song and other songs that were on Zokia's old recent album, because she was selling the album through USB stickers. And I was one of the big fans to go and like buy that sticker. And a lot of people were very resistant in the beginning. I was like, oh, USB stickers, how are we going to use this in our cars?
1: She's legendary.
0: She is very legendary. But now you can find this album, I think, on all platforms, on all streaming platforms.
1: I still love CDs, by the way.
0: You do?
1: Yeah, I do. I got a CD player recently. They sell them. And I play CDs.
0: What's the difference?
1: Well, it's just the nostalgic thing, you know.
0: Wow. Okay, Tsakho, you're calling us from Centurion. Good morning.
2: Good morning, Clem. Good morning, Sis Amanda.
1: Good morning.
0: Hey.
2: I'm very happy to have had the opportunity to make this call and just to touch base and say that I'm always in awe of Sis Amanda. She knows this. I've told her this before. And it's just because of how positive she's remained. I've read all her books, and you just see how the odds were always stacked against her. But one thread that I feel like I see

0: activity. You'll go on her Instagram. She's dancing. She's having fun. She's, you know, she's having fun with her kids. She's just, you know, doing her thing. And it's just so inspirational to see, you know, especially because she went from being a corporate gladiator to being an entrepreneur. It's just, I absolutely am in awe. I was at the last Varsity Sage event in November, I think it was. And yeah, beautiful, beautiful, beautiful experience. Oh. That plant that you gave us at the end of that event is my little plant in my office, and it always reminds me, be positive, just be present, be positive, and just keep doing your thing.
1: Oh, beautiful.
2: Thank, Tsikho, you, so
1: thank you so much for your call. Tsikho Khailai is calling us from Centurion. She's actually was Miss World in 2025.
3: She's so beautiful.
1: Yay? Wonderful person.
3: I adore her.
1: It's 10:31. All right, I'll come to more of your calls and WhatsApps after the latest in Eyewitness News headlines. Fiso, good morning.
4: Thanks, Clemens. Good morning. State prosecutor attached to the investigating directorate against corruption, Drushanta Rumsamy, has started with her testimony at the Madlanga Commission. Her appearance follows that of IDEC former boss Andrea Johnson. Rumsamy is expected to speak more about the unit as its credibility continues to come under the spotlight. Gauteng's Education Department has confirmed that it'll take over operations at Oprah Winfrey School for Girls. The school in Meyerton was established in 2007 and teaches grades 8 to 12 under the Independent Examinations Board and offers specialized emotional training alongside academics. More than 1,000 girls have matriculated and found opportunities beyond South Africa's borders since it was established. And Russian strikes on Kyiv have killed at least one person after Ukrainian President Volodymyr Zelensky warned of Moscow launching another massive attack overnight. Air raid sirens sounded in the Ukrainian capital and several explosions were heard afterwards. In a post on X, Zelensky says the Russians prepared a massive attack several days ago and there is a high probability that the strike will be carried out later. And those are the headlines. This EWN and more at 11 or as it happens.
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3: Well, traveling in Naturena, we've got delays on the N1 South. This is between the Golden Highway and the N12 exit. That's due to an accident. There's also queuing traffic along the Golden Highway in the Devlin area between Union Avenue and East Street. This is due to those long-term roadworks that are taking place along this route. Then if you are traveling in Bedford View, queuing traffic on the N3 North between Van Buren Road and the Kululis Interchange. There's also still moving traffic on Malibongwe Drive in Kaya Sand just as you approach Northumberland Avenue. More updates at the top of the hour. Stay tuned.
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1: 25 minutes before 11 o'clock, Amanda Dambuza is on our Hanging Out feature this morning, and there are some wonderful messages that are coming through. Nosipo says, "Hey Clement and team, wow, my goodness.

0: Amanda is one of the sweetest down-to-earth persons I know. I'm so inspired by her, where she comes from and how she never at once made it bring her down and made a success of her life. I look up to her so much. One day I pray to God that he can bless me to attend one of her trips. May God abundantly bless you for balancing your career and still being there for the family. That's a message from Nosipho on the WhatsApp line. Speaking of the trips, like Tsikho was speaking about the Vastly Sage events. Tell us more about Vastly Sage, because you started with the women's events and then you came in with the gentlemen's brunch.
1: Yes.
0: What was the inspiration
1: behind
0: that?
1: Which you have hosted twice.
0: Which I had the pleasure of hosting twice.
1: The pleasure was all mine.
0: Yeah. And look, I've said this and I've even posted about how honored I was to be in the room full of men having conversations we had, because that never happens.
1: Yeah.
0: It never happens. And that platform has allowed us as men to really talk about our issues in a way where there's no judgment and there's just sympathy, and we're holding space for each other.
1: For each other.
0: But what inspired you to start that? Because you started with the women's one.
1: Yeah.
0: What was the inspiration behind that?
1: So I already told you at the back of winning this award, then there was a lot of like, who's Amanda and how did you do it? You know, and I started sharing my story. And I remember I started doing online mentorship then on Instagram back in 2018, 2019. Mm. And then I was like, you know, it's easy to because the thing with Instagram lives, I mean, at the time, I don't know what they do now. Mm. It's just a one-way conversation. It's me talking to the people. Mm-hmm. Yes, they ask a question and I address that, but I felt that it was time I brought other people to the conversation, people that I thought had something to offer. So then I started the talk show, where I had many different guests whom I really wanted to bring forth and have the collective mentorship element to it, rather than just one perspective, which was mine. I really believe there's strength in diverse thinking and diverse experiences. And that talk show, I did 3 seasons of it. It's on YouTube. It's free, Vastly Sage YouTube. I then was like, you know, why don't we actually just take this off the screen and gather in person? Mm. And at the time, I called it Amanda and Friends. And it was supposed to be in April 2020 at Signature. But of course, we all know nothing happened then. And it was the first opportune time we could have it was November of 2020, when we were now allowed to go out as long as there was ventilation and things like that. And it was the most beautiful experience. We filled up Signature, and what dawned on me, I mean, it was a collective celebration of life, firstly, but I never would have anticipated that is how it was going to play out. I just wanted us to gather, have good food, good drinks, good conversations, share experiences. And that was the first one. Mm-hmm. And needless to say, the very next couple, I mean, we are on the seventh one this year.
0: But also you've got trips that you guys take as
1: retreats,
0: well.
1: Retreats, yeah. So over the years, I mean, the November brunch, let's call it the uplifting brunch, which is the women's brunch, grew from 180 people. At some point, I was hosting 550 people, and then 480, because you're trying to find, you know, you don't want to be too exclusionary, and people are always trying to get the tickets. They don't get them. Some for years they've been trying, they don't get them. And that's not because they're reserved for a select few. That's how much demand people, And so by the time I'm on the stage, a lot of people then come to me because my story is so relatable. A lot of people, unfortunately, have gone through the same experiences, particularly as black girls and black boys who are the product of apartheid and the migrant labor system, where you are not raised by your parents. And yes, there were wonderful stand-in parents. Some kids got wonderful upbringing. I just didn't. At the back of that, so a lot of people then would come up to me and want to talk to me and want to share their stories. The biggest inside joke in Vastly Sage is Amanda never wear a white dress ever again.
0: What happened?
1: People just come and cry on my chest, it's mascara, it's makeup everywhere. Yeah. So, but I mean, that's what God has commanded. But I said, you know, I can't be fully engaged and listen to someone's story, which they really need to tell me, when I'm busy hosting 500 people on the stage. So I was like, let's find another space where we can do this. And I created the retreat. And we've got two retreats, one in September, which happens at Wilkerson's, which is a countryside retreat, Wilkerson's Hotel and Spa. And then we have a luxury beach retreat that happens every May. So we chase a little bit of the sun and we leave the country. So those two. But how did the men's brunch come about? For years, a whole lot of gentlemen were coming up to me and saying, Amanda, my gosh, the work you're doing with women on Vastly Sage is incredible. Can you please do something for men? So me, I was like, men must do for men what men want. I do not know what men want. My only perspective of men, a man, is my husband. Yeah. And there's no way that guy is going to say his life is difficult. You know what I mean? So when somebody says it's hard to be a man, I felt I was an imposter in the conversation because I didn't understand what does that mean. And because gentlemen don't actually tell you what that means. You know, there isn't a lot of, I have very close friends. And I mean, also you and I have had this conversation around what is the difficulty with being a man? And I realized that, you know, when they kept asking me to do it and I was pushing back, God just said to me, I keep asking you to do this, but you keep wanting to push it back. So one day I was just sitting at home and I found myself taking my phone. It was a week before my birthday, which is in February. On Tuesday, I said that I took my phone and I booked a flight to Mauritius. And it was Tuesday. The flight was on Thursday. And I called my husband. I'm like, babe, I'm going to Mauritius by myself, okay? He's like, oh, okay, Shudi, have fun. And then I was in Mauritius. I sat in the hotel room the whole day, didn't go anywhere. I was just like in silence. The next thing, I picked up the phone and I called Desmond at Signature. I said, Des, the men's brunch is happening 20th June, 150 men. I just want to host in that space. That's how the first one happened. Of course, I mean, then it was a whole long process trying to speak to multiple different men to understand, you know, what is the agenda. But I from that last one last year, I must say that was one of the most transformational experiences of my life.
0: We cried.
1: Oh, no. There wasn't a cry.
0: When have you seen men in a room full of men and men are just crying?
1: And big guys
0: are crying.
1: And these are
0: big men.
1: Big men are crying on my chest. But it was so beautiful. And you know, what dawned on me is that women have the spaces, multiples of spaces, in fact.
0: In fact, society encourages spaces.
1: Correct. And also, even if it's not a space, women have other women that they talk to. But unfortunately, society hasn't encouraged that for men. And it is, so I've been dealing with exactly the same side of the same coin. You know, I've been dealing with the one side, but there's still this other side, which is the men conversation. So I looked at it as this is the same coin and it's two sides that need to be dealt and you cannot neglect the other one. And I mean, I've been raising girls and boys. So for me, it was time. We started having spaces where men can actually unpack and know that they are not alone in their challenges and their struggles.
0: And look, good on you for creating a platform like that. As I say, from someone who's attended both, I've seen the kind of impact that it has on these men. And it's interesting that their wives or partners, girlfriends, also buy them tickets.
1: Yeah. In fact, in the history of that men's brunch, I can tell you probably two guys bought themselves tickets. All of them. It's wives or corporate tables fill up the space.
0: And it's I like the fact that they also get filled. I mean, this year you announced and then boom, the tickets were sold out because, you know, clearly there are corporates out there or wives, girlfriends, men out there who see a need to get into that room.
1: Well, we're doing it again next year, so.
0: Great. Well, people better get ready because otherwise tickets get sold out. This year it sold out in how many days?
1: Well, listen, the men's brunch humbles me, okay? The women's brunch sells out within 20 minutes
0: and
1: 500 odd. Men, it's a bit of like a week or two. So they humble me.
0: We normally
1: me.
0: Take our time.
1: Anointed
0: on the WhatsApp line says, Clement, hanging out feature with Amanda Dambuza. I worked with Amanda at All About Projects many years ago, and I knew she was destined for greatness. We worked during a time when your bosses were no-go area, but she was there within the management team, yet she was within our age group. I'm proud of her. I'm proud of her starting her own firm, Uyandiswa, and I wish her well. That's a message there from Fikile. And then I see another one here from Nontogozo, who says, "Hi, Clem and Amanda. Greetings from Accra in Ghana. Thank you for pouring into us, seeing us, and inspiring us to heal and be better people. I love you. May God bless you abundantly." That's a message there from Nontogozo. So I wanted us to just go back a little bit, because you spoke about running away from the Eastern Cape. So now you arrive in Johannesburg with your siblings. And what happens there? Do things change for you in as far as upbringing is concerned?
1: No.
0: So you ran from something into something else?
1: Yeah, I guess when you are in, and I was a child, I was 13 years old. Mm. So to me, what mattered was we were going to my mother. Mm. And I was looking forward to being with my mother. And I wanted her to hug me and tell me everything was going to be okay. I just wanted my mother. But when we got to Mshengovio, we knocked on her shack. It was around 4 or 5 in the morning. And I was in I was smuggled into Transvaal. It seems like yesterday, but there was a time when we were not moving freely in this country. Mm-hmm. And Transkei, you needed a passport to come into, the Transvaal area.
0: Jeez.
1: Exactly. So I was smuggled in a taxi. You see, under a seat, but next to the engine. Yeah, it was so hot. Mm. And that trip from where we grew up to Joburg is about, I think it was 13 hours or so. And yeah, so we arrived, and my mother was, I remember, 40 years old. And it wasn't what I hoped it would be, because it wasn't long then my mother sent me to Lesotho, because her friend said Lesotho High was a great school and she must send me there. But I had come from Transkei, where everything was in Isixhosa. I didn't know Sesotho, so I wasn't sure what was happening. So again, there were just severe feelings of, it felt like everything that I had been told as a child was true, because instead of us running towards each other and embracing one another, I'm being shipped off again. Mm. So, my mother could only mother me from where she was and from what she herself was carrying. So I guess with time, you grow a little bit of grace. Doesn't make it right, but you get to understand that, you may wish for certain things as a child. You may wish for a love that you're never going to have.
0: Yeah.
1: But I went to Lesotho and I wasn't accepted into the school, of course, because I didn't speak Sesotho. Mm. And I ended up in the mountains of Lesotho. They were staring over me, literally towering over me every day. I lived with an 83-year-old grandmother who was blind, couldn't speak a word of any other language except Sesotho. Mm. So I read Sesotho books, learned to speak Sesotho. That lady was the mother of the friend who told my mother she must send me to that school. She was a teacher there. So she knew that I wasn't going to be accepted. But I ended up babysitting her mother.
0: Oh, my goodness.
1: Her blind mother. In a little hut in Hatsusang.
0: Mm. How long did you stay there for?
1: Oh, gosh, it felt like a lifetime, but I don't think it was that long. It was a couple of weeks, a couple of months.
0: Mm. And then you came back.
1: Yeah. I remember I kept praying that, to be honest, I was just so, it was just such a, you're just zombing through life, because this is it. I mean, this is your reality. So you're just kind of living through it. And I was 13, so it was a bit of a tricky time.
0: Yeah.
1: But I remember praying and thinking, I just wish, like, my mother comes to fetch me, because I don't know what I'm doing here.
0: Sure.
1: And I swear to God, I thought I was hallucinating. So what used to happen, we used to catch the bus once a week to go into Maseru. to get supplies, so vegetables and things. So I used to do that.
0: Back to the mountains.
1: And then back to the mountains, yeah. And I heard my mother's voice, but I thought I'm just hallucinating, and you know, and there she was. She came to fetch me, but that was it. We never spoke about that. We never honestly, conversation about any of the things that I've experienced as a child don't happen because, well, they don't happen. And I've tried, but I've had to then accept that, you know, this journey is mine and mine alone. Mm. But, you know, if I'm looking for answers, God is going to give me the answers. Yeah. And if we keep trying to find answers from the same places we got hurt, we just continuously get hurt.
0: Yeah.
1: So it was an incredibly sad and destabilizing period in my life. But my entire life has always been destabilized. So this was not new. You could argue out of that, I came out with another language.
0: Yeah.
1: So Kabua. Maybe. Kabua.
0: Yeah, maybe that's the upside. It's 9 minutes now before 11 o'clock.
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3: 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Today's been mind-blowing, actually. 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The 5 kilometer route walks straight past our front door. 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I can see no good reason why Nando's would not join us again next year.
2: Thank you to all our partners who showed that great things happen when Joburg comes together for the 702 Jozi My Jozi Walk the Talk, hosted by the City of Johannesburg.
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0: It's 6 minutes now before 11 o'clock. Before we wrap up our chat, I want us to play another song that is Amanda Dambuza's favorite. So what should we do? Should we do TKZ or DJ Kent?
1: TKZ.
0: TKZ.
1: The soundtrack to my varsity life.
0: Here's Mambochi, TKZ.
1: Yes.

0: Ah, man, TKZ, Mambochi. That's one of the songs you actually dance to on your Instagram many times, eh? That's what moves you.
1: Yeah, absolutely. But I've removed all those dancing videos now.
0: Why?
1: You already know I can dance. Oh,
0: but that was so cool to watch.
1: No. You know, everything has its season. I just believe that, yes, it was about joy. It was expressed. I was trying to change mindsets that say, if you're a mother, you sit on board, you've got businesses, then you can't have
0: fun.
1: Yes. So I mean, that message, I think, has landed safely.
0: So we're not going to see you dance again? On the socials?
1: No, entertain yourselves.
0: Wow. Abanda Dambuza, thank you so much for coming through. And thank you for sharing your story. As I said, it's so important for us to not stop at seeing the success, but look what's behind the success, because that's what encourages a lot of people out there who are in similar shoes to know that it's possible.
1: Yes,
0: to
1: no,
0: get
1: and
0: over the hurdle.
1: It's my pleasure. Thank you so much for having me, and I hope that this was useful and helpful and thank you for the kind messages. I think that's very sweet. Thank you for having me.
0: Thank you for coming. It's a minute before 11.
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6: Good morning, I'm Sfiso Zulu. Former IDEC head Andrea Johnson's subordinates within the units are fighting back after she allegedly threw them under the bus during her 6-day testimony at the Madlanga Commission. IDEC prosecutor Drushanta Ramsamy, who worked under Johnson, is testifying today. Ramsamy says Johnson was not truthful in her testimony about IDEC's decision to arrest and prosecute Crime Intelligence Technical Support head Dineo Mukwile. While Mukwile was arrested on allegations that she was appointed to the position without the required qualifications, the commission has since established that she is in fact overqualified for the role. Alfara Mushwana has the latest.
7: Former IDEC head Andrea Johnson told the Madlanga Commission that IDEC prosecutor Drushanta Ramsamy was assigned to handle the case involving Crime Intelligence's Dineo Mukwele. Johnson initially maintained that Mukwele's arrest was justified. However, evidence presented by the commission showed that claims she was unqualified for the position were false. Johnson later apologized to Mukwele, but said some of the flawed prosecutorial decisions in the case should be answered by Ramsamy. Ramsamy has told the commission today that Johnson was not entirely truthful during her testimony.
8: Advocate Johnson told many untruths about me and my involvement in what is now known as the Mukwele case. She did not disclose that I raised concerns from the onset and repeatedly thereafter.
7: During her testimony, evidence leader Matlapa Sillo put it to Andrea Johnson that she appeared to be throwing many of her subordinates under the bus. Alfa Ramshwana, Eyewitness News, Pretoria.
6: Gauteng's Education Department has confirmed that it will take over operations at Oprah Winfrey School for Girls. The school in Meyerton was established in 2007 and teaches grades 8 to 12 under the Independent Examinations Board and offers specialized emotional training alongside academics. More than 1,000 girls have matriculated and found opportunities beyond South Africa's borders since it was established. Education Department spokesperson Onwabile Lupelwana says the official handover of operations will happen at the end of next year.
9: The MEC confirms that the administrative processes for the academy's full transfer to the JDE are underway, with the full takeover expected at the end of the 2027 academic year. The MEC can further confirm that this transition will preserve the academy's legacy of academic excellence.
6: The Younger Community Policing Forum in the Western Cape is calling on residents to work together and take a stand against crime and extortion. The appeal by Nyanga CPF chairperson Dumsani Kwebe follows the arrest of two suspected extortionists in the area earlier this week. Police say the arrests were made with the help of community members after officers received a tip-off that includes descriptions of the two suspects. Police spokesperson Wesley Twigg says the suspects were found in possession of guns after they attempted to flee from officers.
10: The suspects aged 21 and 24 faced charges for the illegal possession of a firearm and ammunition and the possession of an imitation firearm. They are due to appear in the Athlone Magistrate's Court once they have been charged.
6: And Russian strikes on Kyiv have killed at least one person after Ukrainian President Volodymyr Zelensky warned of Moscow launching another massive attack overnight. Air raid sirens sounded in the Ukrainian capital and several explosions were heard afterwards. In a post on X, Zelensky says the Russians prepared a massive attack several days ago and there is a high probability that the strike will be carried out later. Zelensky also repeated his request to Ukraine's allies to supply Kyiv with the missiles its air defense systems lacks. Gold is trading at $4,040.21 an ounce. The rand is at 16.69 to the dollar, 22.28 to the pound, 19.11 to the euro. Brent crude oil is at $92.34 a barrel.
11: And in the traffic, we've got delays on the N1 South. This is between the Golden Highway and the N12 exit. That's due to a major accident seen there while heading towards Amalgam. Please be on the lookout for delays on the M2 West between the Crown Interchange and Main Reef Road.
6: A partly cloudy day in store for Gauteng. The temperatures will peak at highs between 20 and 23 degrees. The top story in EWN this hour. Former IDEC head Andre Johnson's subordinates within the unit are fighting back after she allegedly threw them under the bus during her six-day testimony at the Madlanga Commission.
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0: 6 minutes after 11 o'clock. Dumela, welcome to the third and final hour of the Clement Magnetella Show. It's time now for our Thursday dialogue.
1: The dialogue with Clement Magnetella.
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0: So on our Thursday dialogue this morning, we asking, should the World Cup have private investors? And that's because football's biggest tournament could be on the brink of one of its biggest commercial transformations. You may have heard in the news and followed it throughout this week. FIFA president Gianni Infantino has proposed creating a new commercial subsidiary, which would be called the FIFA Forward Enterprise, FFE, which would manage the World Cup and FIFA's other commercial rights while selling up to 20% of the World Cup stake to private investors. And FIFA has argued that the deal could unlock billions of dollars to expand football development globally, potentially increasing development funding for member associations from $8 million to as much as $20 million per cycle. But then this proposal has triggered fierce resistance from whether it's UEFA, CONCACAF, and the Asian Football Federation, who are saying that they were blindsided by the announcement, and they've been raising concerns about transparency, governance, and whether football's most prestigious tournament is becoming a financial asset rather than a global sporting institution. In fact, UEFA has even floated the possibility of a boycott should FIFA proceed with without broader consultations, that is. So I've invited my guest this morning to help us understand what this proposal really is about and what does it mean for football. So in studio with us, we've got our colleague, Mawande Mateza, who is the EWN sports reporter, joining us in studio. Mawande, thank you so much for making time. Good morning.
3: Thank you very much for having me, Clement. Good morning.
0: We also have Zain Nabi, who is the founder of Trinity Media. He's an award-winning journalist who has covered 4 World Cup, based in London. Zain, thank you so much for also joining this conversation. Good morning.
4: Wonderful to be here. Thanks for having me.
0: And at a later stage, I'll bring in Esquili Kumede, who's the founder of Spot Boardroom, who is a sport and economics, it's a sport and economics blog. Mawande, let's start by explaining to the listeners who may have missed the story what this proposal by the FIFA president is about. What is the FIFA Forward Enterprise, and how would it change the way that the World Cup is run?
3: So the FIFA Forward Enterprise would be a brand new entity that would be created by FIFA. Mm. And they would now, under the new terms and agreements, would run all of FIFA's commercial properties, that is operations, organizing World Cups and the like, and broadcast deals and everything else that is involved with generating money for FIFA. Under the deal, the idea is to sell off part of that new entity to private equity firms, to investors, potentially raising a few billion dollars. But with that, FIFA says, you know, they're still in charge of football. They'll have the majority stake in that. However, you have to imagine that the people who put money into that will also want to have some sort of a say and some sort of control over FIFA events going forward.
0: Yeah, and of course, a part of what FIFA has said is that don't worry too much about control, because we're going to retain total control over sporting decisions, competition, calendars, governance, you name it. But how difficult do you think it's going to be for FIFA to convince all the other associations and stakeholders here?
3: To be very honest with you, I think it's going to be quite easy to convince. Yeah. So what happens at a FIFA Congress, for instance, is that every single member association has the equal number of votes. So Brazil, Germany, Spain don't have a vote that counts for a lot more than Haiti, don't have a vote that counts for much more than some of the smaller nations. Now, when you dangle $20 million in front of those smaller nations and give them the opportunity to build stadiums, to build pitches, to build facilities, to improve their national teams and the like, they'll grab at that chance. What FIFA would like to have everybody believe that this is for the greater good of the game, that they're a benevolent organization that wants to help improve the game and grow the game. But the reality is that the proceeds from the World Cup, the profits and the like, are going to end up in the hands and the pockets of a few individuals, which goes against what a lot of people want or think of the World Cup because of the fact that FIFA, as it is at the moment, is a non-profit organization. So all the money generated generally cycles back into the game, which is not going to happen moving forward.
0: Yeah. Zane, let me bring you in here. Because clearly from what Mawande is saying, to win over, what, it's 211 or so member countries, FIFA is now offering this massive financial incentive. They want... I mean, they're saying that member associations could receive substantially more development funding if the proposal passes. The proposal is about democratizing football by increasing investment in developing nations. Could this not assist smaller football nations? Because that seems to be their argument.
4: Well, you know, I think it's important to mention that FIFA doesn't have a cash flow problem. If you look at the most recent World Cup that's taken place in the United States, the estimated revenue for that will be somewhere between $13 billion to $15 billion, okay? Of about that, a third to about 50% of that money then will go on your expenses. So that'll show you how much money is coming into the coffers at FIFA. I'm sure it's more than your take home, Clement, although I'm sure you're on a pretty good wage. But my jokes aside, it shows you how much money this organization is making. Now, to bring up the point of how an additional, I think it is, they're talking about moving from $8 million to $20 million per member association. Yes, that's a significant jump. That is huge. So if you are Cabo Verde and you've had the best World Cup ever, you have invested your money properly in infrastructure, in stadia, in coming up with a strategy that seeks to bring in the diaspora while also bringing in local players. I think you were somebody who would go, wow, with $20 million, could that not turbocharge our football programs and help us move into the next level? If you are at the South African Football Association and we know an election is going to come up there, could $20 million not help you with your federation and help you deal with your debtors and help you think about what next as you look to help evolve Bafana so they become a regular feature at the World Cup and, of course, hopefully, you know, progress to the knockout rounds. So, yes, if you're a member association that needs the money, of course, that makes sense. However, the influential member associations, when you think of your Germanys in Europe, your Spains, your Englands, that money doesn't really mean anything to them because they are significant.
0: Oh, Zane, have we lost you there?
4: Yeah. Oh, can you hear me?
0: Oh, yeah, we can hear you now. Yeah, go ahead.
4: Sorry. So when you look at the influential European powerful federations like Spain, Germany, and Italy, although Italy don't qualify for World Cups anymore, they don't really need the money that comes in. That said, I think what you're seeing and the reaction that we've seen from the various confederations is illustrative of what that leadership thinks. We know that UEFA in Europe, CONCACAF in Central and North America, and the AFC have been openly critical about the moves by FIFA, about the lack of transparency. And we've also seen from the likes of CONMEBOL in South America, CAF, which is our very own federation, headed up by Patrice Motsepe, and the Oceania Confederation, no formal opposition. If this was to come to a vote, or as Gianni Infantino, I think he's given a deadline of the 19th of September for member associations to be on board with this. If they are, they'll get an additional $20 million. So that's, what, $40 million? Which is, again, a lot of money. I think if you were to put it down to a democratic vote, I think you probably would see a lot of federations, if they were thinking independently, they would take the money and say, we want this to happen. However, we know that there are confederations that tend to vote more on a block. And UEFA, for example, are having an emergency meeting today. So they would look to explain to their federations why this wouldn't be a good move and also explain to them how they could potentially give them the funding that FIFA would be because they have the resources with the Euros and, of course, the UEFA Champions League, which is a commercial juggernaut.
0: Yeah. Is it clear, Mawande, where the confederations of South America or even CAF or OFC, what their view is? Because I haven't seen much from them.
3: So CAF released a statement late last night. And basically, very different to the statement that was released by UEFA and the Asian Football Confederation and the CONCACAF, which is in Central and North America. CAF's statement basically says they will evaluate and assess the proposal, and they'll have an executive committee meeting next week, and that was it. Not much else was said about that. But now I want to take you back just a week ago to Dr. Patrice Motsepe's press conference here in Johannesburg last week, where he was asked about running against Gianni Infantino for the FIFA presidency, and he said that, you know, Infantino is a friend of his, and he has no interest in running against that. So when you see personal interests, is definitely something that has to be taken into account. When you consider that, when you add the factor in that, you know, a lot of African nations will benefit from this, you would imagine, again, that the African nations would likely vote for this new proposal. Even some of the confederations that are completely against it at this point, the Asian bloc will not, I doubt that they'll vote completely in one direction because, for instance, if you are Indonesia, a country of 100 million plus mm-hmm. people that wants to participate and have seen Cape Verde participating at a World Cup and wants to improve your football as well and participate at such a huge tournament, you'd probably lean towards this new idea and this new proposal that will help you get towards that goal. So I don't think there's any one way at this moment, but yeah, time will reveal all.
0: Yeah, let me bring in Squilly Gumet now, who's the founder of Sport Boardroom. Squilly, thank you so much for also joining us. I suppose, you know, part of the things that have been of concern around this proposal is that this FIFA forward enterprise would probably see Gianni Infantino becoming chief executive when his final term as president ends. I mean, it doesn't get more bizarre than that. Yes, Squilly?
5: Can you guys hear me?
0: Yes, we can. Go ahead.
5: Good afternoon. Good morning, gentlemen. It's still the morning, yeah. And so one of the things that we don't know is the details around this organization or so who runs it. Now, there has been some musings of Gianni Infantino becoming the commissioner of this entity. Now, we know the commissioners are all powerful. The NFL commissioner, I think, earns $25 million a year. That's more than five times what Infantino earns now. So potentially, Infantino could be significantly wealthy if those rumors are true. So that also does muddy the waters in terms of what the conflict of interest issues may be. Is, you know, are these decisions being made in the interest of football or people aligning their own pockets? Mm. The other one, of course, is. It's just the valuation of this entity itself. You know, the valuation of this at $20 billion, when they are always talking about increasing the participants from 48 to 64, immediately looks like a significant discount, meaning that, you know, effectively football will be giving away a significant amount of value before they even start. So yeah, I mean, there's a lot that we don't know.
0: Yeah,
5: and I didn't hear all of the comments by my fellow panelists. While this is a great idea, let me tone down my own enthusiasm. While this is a standard private equity play in sport, and between the last decade, there's been over 200 such deals being done. So it's not weird or strange in terms of what is being done, but we don't know the details enough to make to make a call on it.
0: Well, perhaps what is strange is that one of the prospective investors apparently has close ties to the U.S. President Donald Trump, and I wonder how significant that fact is. That, you know, investors with connections to influential political families are being linked to this proposal. What reputational concern does this raise for FIFA?
5: That is a significant issue, right? Because you then look back at what seems to be the U.S. president's already significant influence on FIFA and FIFA president. If you now also get an investor who then enjoys a similar level of influence and impact on the president, so who knows what other commitments they would have made as part of this deal. For example, there is now a talk that after 2034, so next World Cup is 2020 and then 2034, 2038, the World Cup could go back there. What other commitments would have been made towards the US as part of this? And so there is a huge amount of unknown and issues that make people very uncomfortable. And for me, that's certainly one of them. The fact that if the Kushner is involved in this, and we know how close they are to the family and how influential they are, then that raises a number of questions.
0: Yeah. Zane, what does the way this proposal has been handled tell us about FIFA's current governance under Gianni Infantino? Because part of the biggest criticism is that the confederations found out through like media reports rather than through FIFA's governance structure. So how damaging has that been then for Infantino?
4: Incredibly damaging from a public perspective. The fact that you're seeing somebody like a FIFA vice president by the name of Debbie Hewitt, who also is the chair of the English FA here, reading the report broken by the Times of London and in the Financial Times, tells you how, you know, people who sit at the top table of FIFA, who sit in those meetings with Gianni Infantino, were blindsided by this. And she's not the only one. Several other vice presidents have spoken and said they were unaware of these plans. That there was mention pre-tournament about looking at different models and business models in how to make FIFA future-proofed. But nobody was aware of this FFE, or nobody from, you know, these bodies seem to be made aware of it. So it's very clearly that this is, you know, a brainchild of Gianni Infantino. While it is damaging reputationally, and we've seen in the comments from UEFA, in the comments from the Asian Football Confederation and CONMEBOL, the federation from North Central America, saying that they were totally unaware of this, and there needs to be more consultation and there needs to be more discussions. We've also seen the likes of the major football clubs and football associations and FIFPro, which represents the players, it's the players' union, say that they were all made unaware of this. So it clearly has been hatched in secret, and now it's come out. Now, to look at it from the other perspective, Clement, this move by Infantino to play devil's advocate is seen to bring in more money to the organization. Now, I made the point earlier that they probably don't need more money, but if you can bring in more money, if you can future-proof yourself, wouldn't you consider it? Isn't it reasonable that FIFA would explore an idea like this, that they would look to have a controlling stake? They need to raise capital. So Thrive Eternal, which is run by Joshua Kushner, he is the younger brother of Jared Kushner. And as mentioned earlier, Jared Kushner is married to Ivanka Trump, who is and Jared is now special advisor to the US President Trump.
0: Yeah.
4: Wouldn't you want something like this that can raise you the $4 billion to get this organization off? So while I understand that transparency is an issue, and I think there needs to be a discussion around should a nonprofit actually be bringing in income like this, shouldn't we be having a discussion about how any, you know, federation or confederation or union can bring in more money for their member associations?
0: Yeah.
4: Agreed. Transparency is a major issue here. But since when has that been a strength of FIFA?
0: Yeah. So Mawande, then I suppose the question then is, does the involvement of investors with ties to Trump reinforce the perceptions that are already out there that the US wants to somehow gain some greater influence within FIFA? If they don't have that already, we already know what happens with the red card.
3: Yeah, completely. That's one of those things also that wouldn't have happened at any other point. And there were several points during the World Cup where FIFA usually would stand their ground with...

0: Ma'artan, the Somalian referee who wasn't allowed into the country, with the treatment of Iran's national football team, for instance. FIFA would not allow that at any other point in any other country, but it was allowed here. And there is a fear now with the private investors involved. There were talks on social media and it seemed like just throwaway comments. But now you could conceivably have a situation where the private investors want to have a World Cup as often as possible or to maximize on how much money they can make. So instead of having it every 4 years, having it every 2 years. And already there's the talk of the 2038 World Cup that is going to go to the United States. It's almost like a foregone conclusion because we do have the hosts settled for the 2030 and 34 World Cup. 38 now due to the FIFA rotation likely going to the USA once again. And that just generally does not happen with any other country or anywhere else in the world. So at this point, it definitely does look like FIFA's relationship with certain figures in America is just too cozy and too close, and it makes everything else murky.
1: So what happens to Infantino if this plan collapses? Because it's almost like he's untouchable. I mean, everybody was like, oh, how dare you address the red card issue like the way you have, where you allow Trump to intervene like that or interfere like that. And he seems to be surviving that.
0: Yeah. Like I've mentioned with all of those other things that have happened, Infantino's position at FIFA should have been untenable quite a while ago.
1: A long time
0: ago.
1: But
0: he has survived. Everything that is thrown at him does not stick. And he's up for re-election next year at the FIFA Congress in March in Morocco. And in all likelihood, he will regain election and run or get a third term. If this does not work by some miracle at this point, I'm very pessimistic about it. I still don't see anything happening to Infantino. I still see him as a figure who would be involved some way, somehow in football and enjoying quite a comfortable life or having his image rehabilitated even at that. And one of the things, sorry, I just want to point to that video message that he released yesterday. I think he was very careful with his wording. And he kept mentioning that at this point, it's only a proposal. It's not an obligation. He was very careful with these words, not to seem like he's pushing for this. But when then you consider that he's set a deadline for September the 19th for nation member associations to agree to the proposal or not, you get the sense that he actually is, in actual fact, pressuring all these member associations to make that final decision and to make the decision that he wants, which is this proposal to go through. But yeah, I think he's been very careful here to almost seem like he's in, you know, down the middle and calling it fairly one way or the other. And I think it's one of the things that will help him survive no matter what happens.
1: Yeah, sure. Let me play some of, in fact, we'll play your WhatsApp voice notes in a moment. There's some YouTube messages coming through. But if you've got some thoughts about this proposal by Gianni Infantino, give us a call on 011-883-0702. So this FIFA Forward Enterprise would manage the World Cup and FIFA's other commercial rights. And then FIFA sells this 20% stake to private investors. What's interesting here, of course, is that one, it looks like Infantino would become the chief executive when his final term as president of FIFA ends. But also, it seems like, and this is quite significant, there is some U.S. influence here because one of the prospective investors has close ties to the U.S. President Donald Trump. That's the younger brother of Jared Kushner, who's married to Trump's daughter. And if you've followed Trump and, you know, the investments that even Kushner prioritizes for the Trump family, even when Trump does state visits, whether it's to China or other countries, normally he brings in Jared Kushner because they're thinking the future and investments in the family for the future. So isn't that problematic? You can share your thoughts with us on 011-883-0702. WhatsApp's on 072-702-1702. What do you think this proposal would mean for football? It's 11:30. Mbali has the latest in Eyewitness News headlines. Mbali, there's a Jeez, a subordinate of Andrea Johnson when they were at IDEC, who is now fighting back at the Madlanga Commission.
2: That's correct, Clement. Former IDEC head Andrea Johnson's subordinates are fighting back this week after she allegedly threw them under the bus during her six-day testimony at the Madlanga Commission. IDEC prosecutor Drushnata Ramsamy, who worked under Johnson, has been testifying today. Ramsamy says Johnson was not truthful in her testimony about IDEC's decision to arrest and prosecute Crime Intelligence Technical Support Head Dineo Mukwili. The man accused of killing Witness D, who appeared at the Madlanga Commission last year, has appointed a third lawyer since his arrest. Matipandile Soteni appeared in the Brakpan Magistrates Court today, where his new legal representative, Piet du Plessis, was formally placed on record. Soteni is accused of carrying out a hit on Marius van der Merwe outside his

0: post. Tianqi was announced yesterday as one of four new provincial commissioners appointed by the SAPS, with Limpopo, Northwest and Mpumalanga also receiving new leadership. Well, those are the headlines. This EWN and more at midday or as it happens.
1: EWN Traffic.
2: In Parktown, we've got delays on the M1 South. This is right as you approach Empire Road coming out of the Kilani Bends. There's also queuing traffic reported on the N3 North between Van Buren Road and the Kilulis Interchange, while on the N12 West, we've got slow-moving traffic between the Edenville Road exit and the Kilulis Interchange. Roadworks are causing these delays. Heading towards the El Dorado Park area, do you expect delays on the N1 South in the Chirena? An accident reported right near the N12 exit. Delays coming out of the Golden Highway. Speaking of which, we still have got delays between the Union Avenue exit and East Street. That's due to roadworks that are taking place along the route. Please approach with care. More updates at the top of the hour. Stay tuned.
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8: 25 minutes before 12 o'clock on our Thursday Dialogue this morning, we've been discussing FIFA's plans to sell 20% stake in the World Cup. And the question we're really asking is, should the World Cup have private investors, especially knowing what you know about what Gianni Infantino's role is likely to be, or is reported to likely be when he leaves or his term expires, but also the other links that exist here from some of the private or prospective investors, their links to the US President Donald Trump. I want to take some calls first and then I'll come back to my guests. Calls on 011-883-0702. Vuyani, you are in Alberton. What are your thoughts?
11: Hi, good day, Clement and listeners.
8: Sure.
11: You know, Clement, Americanization of sports is

0: dangerous, dangerous, dangerous. You know, forget Infantino, Trump, and all these things. These guys can turn it into what they want to. You know, you saw with the hydration breaks, you know, and then you get to, they can do it a strip show if they want to. It's no longer about football. It's all about these Americanization, money, money, money. You see what they do in NFL. And kids in the U.S., they have to pay for football. Those things, they'll just roll away because in soccer, because football is for normal people, you know. Your Lionel Messi grows up poor, all these things, you know. Those things will just, I'm telling you, with privatization and just capitalism is a bad model. Looks good on paper, people make money, efficiency, all this, hey, it's all good, really, we're rolling in cash. At the end, people suffer. That's what I think, yeah.
1: Okay, Vuyani, thank you for your contribution. Maxwell, in Pretoria, what do you think?
2: Good morning, Clement and your guest. I think it's bad for football, Clement, because of one reason. You look at the person who want to buy that stake. This situation, as the first caller alluded, Clement, one day the referees will be replaced by a robot. When we want to go that end, we give the American the control. A lot of controversy happened. That has never, ever happened. Mawanda alluded to that. FIFA looked the other way. So with Flantino, I don't think that our football is in good hands. The rest of the region, they must say no to this initiative at all. Thanks, Clem.
1: Thank you so much, Maxwell, in Pretoria. Some thoughts have come through the WhatsApp line on 0727021702.
3: Hi, Clement and the team. I don't foresee this project benefiting football associations or football federations, because these potential employers will invest on a project with a certain percentage, which means that these individuals will have to get their percentage, and FIFA will decide how much will they pay the associations. So, in other words, it would mean that shareholders first and then the public last. Lastly, Clement, this is a projection. Nobody knows about this project. What if this project failed to make profit or return on investment? Who will suffer? The same football associations. David Benavos.
4: Good morning, Clement. Clement, any private equity partnerships in sports, in the past, it has not worked out very well, because it takes the sports away from the people and it brings it to the haves. And the haves-nots are the ones that suffer the most, as they end up not being able to afford the World Cup. If you look at how the World Cup in the US was as well, it was very a discriminatory tournament. And if you look at the Springboks, the ticket prices have become so expensive that your normal Joe cannot afford a Springbok ticket. It happened in New Zealand. It's going to happen here as well. So it's very corrupt and it doesn't work for the people. It shouldn't be allowed. FIFA is an NGO. It should remain an NGO so that it benefits everybody.
1: Well, but Gianni Infantino says, well, if you're serious about sports development on the ground, then support this, because then there's more money coming to the associations. Mawande, Squilly was speaking about the private equity investment and how, you know, that's become a normal feature in global sport. So, I mean, isn't this a necessary evolution for a sport that continues to grow commercially? I mean, sure, maybe you can stop it now, but isn't this where things are going to head to at some point in the future?
5: It is going to go that way. I don't know if it's necessary, though. Zain spoke about it a little bit earlier. FIFA has an incredible amount of money that comes into it from the World Cup. And right now, it seems to me that with the private investment and the like, that they're trying to milk the cow for all that it's worth. You know, when you think about the fact that they think they've got an endless amount of money, that there's no bottom. And with this, for instance, and the 20, potentially up to 40 million being dangled in front of the member associations, that is a short-term benefit. The long-term benefit will not be for, you know, the member associations. That will be for the people who put in the money. And I know I'm going in worst case scenarios over here, but now when you have an entity like the World Cup and you want to make the most amount of money as a private investor in it, you can pick and choose who you want in that tournament. It's no longer a merit-based tournament. It's no longer something where the nations have to qualify for it. If you want the nations in the biggest TV watching markets, if you want China to be in that tournament, if you want Italy, who failed to qualify in that tournament, you can have it. And in essence, you're breaking down the World Cup and making it the WWE now, because you can pre-script matches, you can pre-script the groups, you can pre-script so much more. And I think it goes against what the nature of sport and competition is. So I do think that perhaps there is a different way for sports and private equity to coexist. But at the moment, the relationships between the two have just not worked out. I think the one caller alluded to New Zealand rugby. New Zealand rugby is struggling in part because of their private equity deal not working out in the way that they'd hoped. A lot of people are trying to break into the US market in rugby, and in cricket, it's just not worked.
1: Yeah. So, Zane, what should football fans be paying close attention to as this debate unfolds over the coming weeks?
6: Yeah, well, you know, just to build on what was said earlier, you know, we do have private equity in La Liga, we have it in the Bundesliga, we have it in Formula One. But these federations are built to make profit. FIFA at its core was the governing body of global football. They are a charity. They are there to govern the game. One understands the need to future-proof, to think about your future and your income, but they're sitting with about $3 billion US dollars in reserve. So they're hardly cash-strapped. So I think what we're going to pay close attention to as we wait for this September 19th deadline is to see the messaging that comes out of the confederations. Okay, we know that UEFA meet today. We know that Alexander Sheffrin has put himself as somebody who has been a critic of Gianni Infantino. He wasn't at the World Cup final. But, you know, I also think they will be coming out in strong opposition to this. But can they keep everyone in UEFA on board with that? And remember, UEFA is the biggest confederation with 55 member associations. But can they forge an alliance with Asia? Can they forge an alliance with the other federations, confederations around the world like CONCACAF? Can they get some votes from Africa and Oceania to stop stop Infantino from getting this over the line? I do think, and if I can make a final point, Clement, it's, look, I think we talk about football as this wonderful sort of welcoming, inclusive game, but the profits that FIFA has made over the last four World Cups are incredible, right? I think the South African World Cup had something like $2 billion in profit. It had $4 billion in revenue. Brazil in 2014 had $4.8 billion in revenue. Russia, $6.4 billion. Qatar, $7.5. And as I say, what we're looking forward to in 2026 is $13 billion. So it's a profitable federation. In many ways, your average fan is somebody who's attended four World Cups of the last five, does not get to go to these events. They're very corporate. They're focused on people and federations and sponsors who can afford to take those corporate packages. And you don't get your real football fans there. Also, it's expensive to travel wherever they're hosted. Mm-hmm. So FIFA, in many ways, the sport is as profitable as it ever can be. It's out of the hands of the working class people anyway. If anything, we should be discussing how we make the game more accessible for people, how we allow that to continue. Because right now, these guys are focused on profits, and I'm not convinced that that's where the focus should be. Could they be thinking about better ways they audit their federations to ensure that the money that is already going into the member associations is spent well? Can they invest in more programs around women's football to ensure that women's football becomes the Women's World Cup and those other tournaments can stand alone on their own? So I think right now, Gianni Infantino's focus is on profits, but there's a lot more that the FIFA president needs to have his eye on than simply just boosting the revenues of FIFA.
1: Yeah. So Squealy, then I guess if private equity investment then may and is already, as you argue, a normal feature in global sport, what scenario do you see here where this proposal could actually strengthen football's finances without compromising the integrity of the game? Is there a way that this could still be done without compromising just the integrity of the game and the culture of football? Because as much as football is a cultural institution, it is also this multi-billion dollar global business. Asquili, are you there? Okay, something wrong there with Squilly's.
7: No, I am here. I was muted.
1: Oh, so go ahead.
7: I started yapping around while I was muted. I wanted to start by differing a little bit with my colleagues on FIFA being cash flush and FIFA not needing the money, or FIFA being an NGO, a non-profit organization. And all of that is true. FIFA is making money. They are a non-profit organization. But FIFA is responsible for 211 members. They currently, today, in this new cycle, the FIFA member associations, the association federations, get $8 million over a 4-year cycle. This will give them 20. Let me go back to another example. The Premier League makes four times more money than FIFA. The UEFA makes more money than FIFA. FIFA is trying to just compete and earn as much money as they can in the game that ultimately they control. So doing this for them, and if it's done properly in the interest of the game as a whole, it's absolutely the right thing to do. And I certainly don't begrudge FIFA for wanting to get as much money as they can. They are not making as much money as they could. One of the reasons why UEFA significantly unhappy about this is because they understand that the club, the FIFA Club World Cup, for example, will be as big or even bigger than the Champions League going forward if this proposal passes. So there is a lot of other conversation to be had. The bigger issue for me that I have is the fact that it seems to me that the president may have just met with some people, had a conversation, he liked the idea, and he's kind of bypassed the FIFA Bureau, which is the committee, like the emergency committee, where FIFA president and all the confederation heads sit. There's a six-member panel. It is bypassed the council, which is the highest decision-making body of FIFA in between congresses, and it's gone straight to members without sharing enough information. It's the lack of transparency that's the issue. If this can be done without harming the game, without harming the accessibility of the game to the fans, without giving investors too much influence of the game, for example, where they could say, we want the World Cup in the US every two editions as part of this agreement, then absolutely, for me, I can see why this was working and how this could be saved. I don't think that FIFA and Infantino have managed it very well. I don't think they have communicated very well. And what could have been a good idea has been compromised by the way it's been managed and it's been communicated.
1: All right, it's going up to 11 minutes now. Before 12 o'clock. Boitumelo, I'll start with your call after the break. Just
8: Andalex it. 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Andalex C oral rinse and spray provides targeted relief from 1 minute that lasts up to 4 hours. 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Andalex, South Africa's number one choice for sore mouth and throats. For more information, speak to your healthcare professional. 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
1: It's 9 minutes now before 12 o'clock. Let me go to your calls now on 011-883-0702 as we wrap up our conversation about these proposals by FIFA. And we've been asking you this morning whether the World Cup should have private investors. Buitumelo, good morning.
14: Good morning, my brother.
1: Sure, sure, brother. I'm good. What are your thoughts?
14: For me, I would like to say football is a unifier for mankind. So if ever you controlling football, it means you're controlling the mindset of the mankind. Now, USA or the American government or the system, even though we're not Clement and the listeners, I might sound like a conspiracy theorist. America, for now, it's in a mindset warfare to control people. So if ever you dominate in terms of the culture of football, then it will mean that the global mindset about will be controlled. If ever you can try to check more World Cup. This is the first time. So now, CIA, FBI, they are involved. Thank you very much, Clement.
1: All right, Buitumelo, thank you so much for your call. WhatsApp's on 072-702-1702.
4: Clement, good morning to yourself and the panel there. Look, I think one thing we can say is America was very smitten and bitten by the World Cup bug. And unfortunately, capital now sees this opportunity to capitalize as capital does. It's a sad day for football, actually, if this does go through. What I think should be allowed and what we should allow UEFA to do is to host its own World Cup, because we cannot allow FIFA to allow this thing of four halves a game as disguised as water breaks when they really add breaks. It's just not the football we know, and we're not willing to change it. We're not going to change it for Trump and his cronies. So let UEFA have their way. We're done with this.
15: Clement, I am telling you, this story has Donald Trump written all over it. I think football will be managed in a certain way that favors Donald Trump and his business deals. It will be manipulated. Africa will have to forget about hosting a World Cup ever again, and so will be Asia. You know how he feels about Asia and South America. World Cup will settle between Europe and North America. Yeah, so this is a bad idea. And football is now made to be for sale, and it's not for sale. Infantino must go, and then Donald Trump must just stay out of football. Thanks, Oskiro from Rockville.
16: Morning. Plaklemi. Nah, my brother, no. I think this is perfect. This is perfect for football. Football is a sport of many, my brother. It's a sport of many. We need more money, more investors. Football will always be football, but we also need business. Yeah, my brother. No, this is a very good thing. President of FIFA. Yeah, he's doing a great thing, and football will be greater than what it is today. Yeah, thank you for the investors. Let them come. Let them put more money, my brother. Yeah, then our countries will develop faster, because you know most football sport. Yeah, people will develop faster. Thank you, my brother. Usmane Fosdoras. Yes, 702, you rock.
17: Hi, Clement. Oh, no, I completely disagree with this FIFA thingy. And I'll give you a very, very quick example. Look at boxing right now. Look at the world of boxing. There was a time where the champion didn't choose who he was going to fight. Nowadays, the champs choose who they want to fight. And they can just relinquish the belt whenever they and chase another fight. Before, it was mandatory challenger. So, yeah, that's exactly what's going to happen. Shivers in Boxburg.
1: Yeah. Well, thank you so much for all of your contributions this morning. And thanks to Mawande Mateza, Squili Gumete, and Zain Nabi. Thank you for joining us to help us understand more what this deal is about and what it would mean for football. It's 3 minutes now before 12.
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1: This past Sunday, tens of thousands showed up to walk with the people, for our Josie in the 702 Josie Majosi Walk the Talk. Thank you for taking the scenic route with us, creating unforgettable memories and showing the world that Joburg is more than just a city. It's a remarkable energy that connects us all. Here's to Joburg. Here's to us. Here's to 702 Josie Majosi Walk the Talk. Babize Bonke. Hosted by the city of Johannesburg.
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1: Good morning, Mandy.
19: Good morning, Clement.
1: What's popping?
19: So, from bad to worse for Andrea Johnson at the Midlanga Commission today. Her subordinate now coming and piling it on, saying that she was a flip-flopper and all kinds of accusations against her. The Justice Minister and the NPA head are going to have a press conference later today addressing concerns over IDAC. The alleged killer of Witness D back in court today. Oprah Winfrey has decided to hand her school over in Henley-on-Klip to the Gauteng Education Department. So she had a meeting with Lebogang Maile about that.
1: So what? Like, as in, so she's no longer going to be involved anymore?
19: No. So she's handing it over to the school, but she wants to continue a broader scholarship program.
1: Oh, okay.
19: But she's no longer going to be involved in the school itself.
1: Oh, okay.
19: The department will take it over. And those girls that are at the school, she has undertaken to pay for the rest of their education at top-tier schools,
1: nice,
19: if they so wish.
1: Okay.
19: And then it's Thursday, so our book of the week is My Boss, Mrs. Mandela by Winnie Mandela's PA, Zodwa Zwane.
1: All right. Speaking of Winnie Mandela, don't miss The Briefing by Julius Malema.
19: And that.
1: At 12. At 12 o'clock. You may hear about the Winnie Mandela light, if you will, and I say that respectfully. But yeah, Julius Malema, that's something to look out for. He's no doubt going to address the suspicions out there that exist, perceptions that have been created about his relationship with Khan, and also how he reacted to Andrea Johnson when she appeared before the ad hoc committee. So that's one thing you don't want to miss. Thank you so much for listening to the Thursday edition of the Clement Magnatella Show. Tomorrow we're back between 9 and 12. Have a beautiful day, my friends. Bye-bye.
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20: Good afternoon, I'm Bali Zamini. Former IDAC head Andrea Johnson's subordinates are fighting back after she allegedly threw them under the bus during her six-day testimony at the Midlanga Commission. IDAC prosecutor Drushanta Ramsamy, who worked under Johnson, has been testifying today. Ramsamy says Johnson was not truthful in her testimony about IDAC's decision to arrest and prosecute Crime Intelligence Technical Support head Dineo Mukwele. While Mukwele was arrested on allegations allegations that she was appointed to the position without the required qualifications. The commission has since established that she is, in fact, overqualified for the role. Alfara Mushwana reports.
0: Former IDEC head Andrea Johnson told the Madlanga Commission that IDEC prosecutor Drushanta Ramsamy was assigned to handle the case involving Crime Intelligence's Dineo Mukwele. Johnson initially maintained that Mukwele's arrest was justified. However, evidence presented by the commission showed that claims she was unqualified for the position were false. Johnson later apologized to Mukwele, but said some of the flawed prosecutorial decisions in the case should be answered by Ramsamy. Ramsamy has told the commission today that Johnson was not entirely truthful during her testimony.
21: Advocate Johnson told many untruths about me and my involvement in what is now known as the Mukwele case. She did not disclose that I raised concerns from the onset and repeatedly thereafter.
0: During her testimony, evidence leader Matlapa Sello put it to Andrea Johnson that she appeared to be throwing many of her subordinates under the bus. Alfa Ramshwana, Eyewitness News, Pretoria.
20: The man accused of killing Witness D, who appeared at the Madlanga Commission last year, has appointed a third lawyer since his arrest. Matipandile Soteni appeared in the Brakpan Magistrates Court today, where his new legal representative, Piet du Plessis, was formally placed on the record.
22: I confirm my appearance today on behalf of the accused, Piet du Plessis, BDK attorney, and I will then come on record from now on as the attorney of record on behalf of the accused.
20: Soteni is accused of carrying out a hit on Marius van der Merwe outside his Brakpan home in December of 2025. He remains behind bars after he was denied bail in June when the court found that he was a flight risk. The DA has accused the city of Joburg of attempting to hide evidence of its water infrastructure failures ahead of a media briefing on the country's water crisis. The party says Johannesburg Water employees rushed to the scene of a burst water pipe in Bryanston this morning in an attempt to conceal the extent of the problem. The DA is holding a media briefing in Bryanston today, challenging President Cyril Ramaphosa's National Water Action Plan. The party has described the plan as nothing new, while residents continue to face water supply challenges. DA mayoral candidate Helen Zilla says damaged infrastructure is still not being repaired.
23: We've had a consistent pattern here where every time they get word that we are coming to a particular service delivery failure, they rush in, try to get here before us to fix the problem before we make it public.
20: The Cape Crime Crisis Coalition says it hopes newly appointed Western Cape Police Commissioner Sizegele Tyanki will honour his commitment to the post. Tyanki was announced yesterday as one of four new provincial commissioners appointed by the SAPS, with Limpopo, the Northwest and Mpumalanga also receiving new leadership. Coalition chairperson Llewellyn McMaster says the organisation hopes Tyanki will work closely with communities in order to tackle crime and violence in the province.
24: The Cape Crime Crisis Coalition would like to congratulate Lieutenant General Tyanki on his appointment. But what we want is that he will really show that he take the crisis in the Western Cape serious. Because again, our communities are traumatized.
20: And in Spain, Prime Minister Pedro Sanchez has lifted the state of emergency over the wildfires in Madrid and the Avila regions. The wildfires, fueled by extremely hot conditions, forced the evacuations of tens of thousands of people. Evacuated residents gradually began returning to their homes late in the afternoon yesterday after receiving authorization. The wildfire in Madrid and Avila is now considered the largest in the country's modern history. With this incident, the three largest wildfires recorded nationwide in Spain have all occurred within the last 2 years. Gold is trading at $4,065.02 an ounce. The rand is at 16.59 to the dollar, 22.20 to the pound, 19.02 to the euro, and Brent crude oil is at $91.64 a barrel.
25: Well, at this hour, if you are in the Devland area heading into El Dorado Park, there's still bumper-to-bumper traffic. This is not the golden highway between the N1 and the N12 while in the mother city. Look out for those faulty traffic lights in Khayelitsha at the N2 and Miwe. Also, roadworks slowing down traffic. This is on Solari's Pass Road between the N2 and Gordons Bay.
20: It's a partly cloudy afternoon in Gauteng today. Temperatures have peaked at highs of between 20 and 23 degrees. Cape Town is fine with a light southeasterly wind today and a high of 22 degrees. The top story in EWN, former IDEC head Andrea Johnson's subordinates are fighting back after she allegedly threw them under the bus during her six-day testimony at the Madlanga Commission.
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19: Coming up on the show today, from bad to worse at the Madlanga Commission for Andrea Johnson, her subordinate strengthens the case against her. The Justice Minister and NPA head to address concerns over IDAC later this afternoon. The alleged killer of Witness D back in court today. Oprah Winfrey said to hand over her school to the Gauteng Education Department. And our book of the week is My Boss, Mrs. Mandela by Winnie Madikizela Mandela's PA Zodwa Zwane. All of that over the next hour.
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19: Good afternoon. Welcome to the Midday Report on 702 and Cape Talk with me, Mandy Wiener. A few briefings happening today that we'll keep an eye on for you. Julius Malema is having a briefing at 12 o'clock. What will he say about Andrea Johnson, who he referred to as the Winnie Madikizela Mandela of our era? How is he going to explain his support for her? Well, welcome to the club. So looking forward to that briefing today. And then, of course, IDAC and the NPA. The NPA head and the Justice Minister having a briefing later today about IDAC and the allegations against IDAC. We'll take you to the Madlanga Commission shortly as well, where things are not looking good for Andrea Johnson with her subordinates testifying there. The Cabinet briefing, post-Cabinet briefing currently underway, and they've announced that Cabinet has approved the extension of the validity of driver's licenses to 10 years. And that's good news, hey? I think it's good news for me, at least, because I only have to go and renew my driver's license every 10 years. What do you think about that? What's your reaction? Send us a WhatsApp voice note, 072-702-1702, 072-567-1567. When you only have one machine that works and then it doesn't work for like half the time, I'm not surprised they're doing that, because they just can't print new driver's licenses. So I suppose that makes sense. And then we'll speak about Lebogang Maile. The MEC has had a meeting with Oprah Winfrey about her school in Henley-on-Klip. She's handing that school over now, 20 years down the line, to the Gauteng Education Department. Your thoughts on that? I'm also interested to hear what you have to say. Let's start at the Madlanga Commission, where Advocate Drushantha Ramsamy, a state advocate with IDAC, has been giving evidence today. Essentially, what she has said is that Johnson didn't tell the truth at the commission on the Dineo Mokwele matter, saying that there were no policies and documents at IDAC, including standard operating practices, that Johnson would often deviate. She was called Flip-Flop Knee-Jack. That was her nickname. Alpha Ramoshwana, EWN reporter, is there for us. Alpha, good afternoon to you. Take us through some of the evidence of Advocate Ramsamy.
5: Good afternoon, Mandy. Drushantha Ramsamy, the state prosecutor attached to IDAC, is currently giving her testimony before the Madlanga Commission. And as we speak, they're dealing with the Section 27 affidavit, which was submitted by Fadil Adams, Member of Parliament, in 2024, where he wanted crime intelligence to be investigated for alleged crimes. And what Drushantha is saying is that Brian Padiachi, a senior investigator at IDAC, and Andrea Johnson, who also testified for 6 days over the past few days, were not entirely truthful during their testimonies. She says that the Section 27 affidavit that was screened at the commission by Brian Padiachi is not the Section 27 that she compiled in 2024 after Johnson asked her to compile it. So the question that she's asking the commission is that at this point, was the Brian Pariachi Section 27 affidavit false? The affidavit, of course, raised concerns about what was happening at Crime Intelligence, according to Fadil Adams at the time. So she's saying that it seems there was a concerted effort and some sort of a plan between Brian Pariachi and Andrea Johnson to slight false documents at the Matlanga Commission of Inquiry. And like you've said, she's mentioned that a lot of the things that Andrea Johnson had to say during her six-day marathon testimony here were false. And she's proving or proving her evidence, giving evidence to show that most of her stuff that she said were false, saying that Andrea Johnson as well was a very abusive leader at IDAC. And also said if the commission were to check the records of the wellness center at IDEC, it would prove that a lot of people within the unit are suffering from mental health conditions or issues because of Andrea Johnson's treatment towards them. So she's really saying at this moment that Andrea Johnson was not so good of a manager at IDEC, and a lot of the issues that we're seeing today, the procedural flaws, she believes, but because Andrea Johnson was just refusing to follow due process. Let's take a listen to what she had to say about Andrea Johnson.
6: Chair, the position is that on the 22nd of July, when Advocate Johnson gave evidence regarding certain events that occurred in the Mokwele investigation, she mentioned the name of Mrs. Ramsamy. And during that evidence, I received personally, because I was assisting Advocate Sello, I received a message from a DPCI officer who had indicated to me that Ms. Ramsamy had made certain disclosures to him regarding these matters and had wanted to consult on the matters. She had wanted to give evidence in public. She was aware of the allegations that she was making, that they were serious, but had not wanted them to be put to Advocate Johnson until she had been given an opportunity to give her full version, because her intention was in any event to only make this disclosure under protected disclosure protection after Advocate Johnson gave her evidence. But given that Advocate Johnson had implicated her in these proceedings, she thought that the correct process to follow would be to come to us with that evidence. So we did not have this information prior to Advocate Johnson giving her evidence. It only became known to us during her evidence. The intention is to serve a Rule 3 notice on Advocate Johnson to address these allegations.
19: Alpha, it certainly looks like Advocate Ramsamy has come with a clear intention of clearing her name and correcting some of the wrongs that Andrea Johnson had to say.
5: Certainly, Mandy. The audio now that just played is actually Lee Sigels-Nube, one of the evidence leaders. And what she's saying is Ramsamy's statement is filled with a set of fresh allegations against Andrea Johnson. And given that she's testified over the past 6 days, it seems she might need to be called again, Mandy, to the commission to respond to the new allegations that Ramsamy is making today. In fact, the commission is saying that they are going to issue a Rule 3 notice to Andrea Johnson. This notice would then say to Johnson that you need to respond to new allegations against you, either by a written affidavit or written statement to the commission, or she could come to the commission physically if she wants to. And so it does seem at this point that Andrea Johnson is going to have to respond to these allegations that Ramsamy made. And she did say at the beginning of her testimony, Mandy, that what she's here to do is to, number one, to clear her name, but number two, to prove that Andrea Johnson, during her six-day testimony at the commission, was not being very truthful. And we've seen the first pieces of evidence that she's put up today, that the Section 27 affidavit of Fadil Adams that was presented by Brian Pariachi, which Andrea Johnson also spoke about, is not the same Section 27 application that Ramsamy compiled or dealt with back in 2024. So she's proving some of the alleged inaccuracies in Johnson's testimony. But at this stage, it is up to Johnson, should she receive the Rule 3 notice, to either submit a written statement to the commission or to return physically.
19: Alpha, thank you very much. Alpha Ramashwana, EWN reporter, speaking to us there about the Madlanga Commission. Let's listen in live now to what's happening at the moment, where we have the advocate Pariachi, who is currently, Ramsamy, a state advocate, who is currently giving evidence there, responding to Andrea Johnson and Pariachi's testimony that they gave earlier this week.
7: We have to figure out how you don't go. Okay, so listen to me, I must tell them step by step. Mm-hmm. I said, I get the 2813. Usually we give it to a team. Santosh is the deputy, but I give it to Drew.
8: Yeah.
7: You use it to compile a section 2813.
8: Mm-hmm.
7: Now they're saying when they look at the 2813,
8: yeah,
7: must just check, you know, the annexure that has all the names of the people, annexure A,
8: mm-hmm,
7: it has all the suspects.
8: Now yeah, yeah, yeah.
7: When you look at the 2813,
8: mm-hmm,
7: you could only really make out Kumalo, maybe Madondo and Lushaba.
8: Yeah.
7: Where did you get all the other names from?
8: That page that you gave me, the names were on that page that you gave me, the one in the folder, the one in the handwriting on the pink purple page.
7: Where would we have got those names from?
8: I don't know. You gave it to me on the morning just before I rushed to court. You gave me the 27 referral and the names on the handwritten page.
7: Because they are asking me where you got the names from, and I honestly am saying, I'm not sure. Because I can't remember Dushin for me. I can't remember either.
8: No, I remember distinctly, because that's why I also put it in my email, where I received the 27 referral and I received that piece of paper with handwriting, and it was the suspects that was written on there. And you explained to me that the suspects was after Dylan had consulted with Fadil. That's how the list came about.
7: So Dylan would have consulted Fadil before I did the 28,
8: yeah, before I even received the 27, the list was compiled in on that page with the handwriting, and you had indicated that Fadil and Dylan had consulted, and that's where it came from.
7: I'm gonna have to speak to Dylan. He can't remember half the things.
8: But it's on my email.
7: Say I've now abused my power by authorizing other people's names that are there.
8: I don't know what to say, Mama, because I specifically remember, and it's also on my email, because after you phoned me last night, I went and found that email where I explained how what I received from you and what I returned to you.
7: And
8: Mama?
7: The section 28,
8: mm-hmm,
7: 13,
8: mm-hmm,
7: you would have brought an application, would you not?
8: You asked me to email it to you. Remember, I was in court with Speaker Matter, and then you asked me to email it to you that evening so that you can sign it the next morning.
7: Yeah, but what I'm saying is, so I signed the authorization.
8: Yeah, the 2813 authorization.
19: So that's a conversation, a recording that is currently being played at the Midlanga Commission between Andrea Johnson and Advocate Drushantha Ramsamy. Remember, this was the issue that came up at the inquiry during Andrea Johnson's testimony. Where did the names come from on that Section 27, that investigation of Dumisani Khumalo and the others? Who put the names on the list? Did she abuse her power by doing so? So that's a conversation, the recording. She's come with recordings, the subordinate and a member of IDAC. She's really responding to being thrown under the bus.
9: Morning, Mandy, MD in Pretoria. There's a say that says birds of same feathers, they flock together. The very same flip-flop is shown in Julius Malema. So I'm not surprised when the employees at IDA called Adrian Johnson a flip-flopper, because Julius also is a flip-flopper. So birds of same feathers, they flock together.
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26: Good afternoon, Mandy Winner and the fellow listeners. At this point, Johnson and Padayachi, they must just be charged. They must just be charged. There's no any other way, and evidence is coming out. Whew. And now Johnson is trying to blame him on Sami and the other subordinates. Patong, enough of this, Honajual. But she said something so profound. She said Masemola did not stop the contract. So the whole thing is about the Vusket Matlala contract. Man. Let's put an end to this. They must just be charged. And maybe then she will tell the truth, because now she's refusing to tell the truth. As for Oprah Winfrey School, who I feel sorry for that school, the ANC is going to use it as a cash cow. It's going to be on the news over and over again. They're going to eat the money. The standards will drop. My goodness, it's going to be a tsunami.
19: I don't even know where to start. I love your voice notes. They're just so expressive. Thank you so much for that. Really good analysis there. Appreciate it. Keep sending those voice notes. Let's go to the courts now, where Matipandile Soteni returns to the dock at the Brakpan Magistrates Court. Remember, he was denied bail. He's the man accused of killing so-called Witness D at the Midlanga Commission. He allegedly executed the contract killing of Marius van der Merwe. Mongezi Koko, EWN reporter on that case for us. Mongezi, good afternoon. Good afternoon to you. Tell us about today's court appearance.
27: A very good afternoon to you, Mandy. Well, Matipandile Soteni did make another appearance before the Brakpan Magistrates Court today. Now, in another turn of events, he switched his lawyers. This would be his third lawyer. This is Pete Duplessis, who is now taking over the case and brought it to the court record that he is going to be the instructing attorney going forward. The prosecution then provided the court with a brief update saying that they had concluded the investigations, but now they are in possession of data from the tracking company that Matipandile Soteni utilized, and also Marius van der Merwe, which will pinpoint where he was on the day of the murder, the 5th of December last year. And then they also got a hold of his cell phone records, where it pinged on the day of the unfortunate shooting of Marius van der Merwe. And this will then be presented to the defense, and this will allow the process of the two parties agreeing on a possible start date for pretrial hearings and then requesting an application for the pretrial to be heard in a high court. Once it moves to the high court, the pretrial will begin, and then eventually the murder trial will start taking place. But today it was very clear the prosecution and defense were on the same wavelength, agreeing that it's time to speed up proceedings, and the matter was then postponed to the 9th of September to allow for the collation of this data to be mapped out and pinpointed so that the proceedings can then start, where they will move to the High Court.
19: Mongezi, thank you very much. Mongezi Koko, EWN reporter, speaking to us there about that court case today. Matipandile Soteni accused of murdering or executing that hit on Witness D, appearing in court today.
3: 702.
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19: A post-cabinet meeting briefing underway today. And the big takeaway there, I think, well, the one that's getting the headlines is the driving license validity extended. A reaction on the WhatsApp line. I asked you what you thought about that. NP says, Mandy, we don't renew our driver's licenses, rather we renew the card. Big difference. Yeah, that is an important point. So that would be the card that is being renewed. Lindsay Dentlinger, EWN's parliamentary reporter, joins us now. Lindsay, good afternoon to you. Take us through some of the discussions at the cabinet meeting.
0: Good afternoon, Mandy. And just to point out, well, since you have already highlighted the license renewal matter, that doesn't come into effect. We don't know for how much longer legislative requirements are needed to put that into effect. And it's unclear how long that might take. But the minister at her briefing this afternoon, making it very clear that people are still to renew their license card every 5 years for now. And there won't be changes to other categories, for example, heavy vehicles and public driver's permits. Those will remain at the current intervals that they are currently being renewed at. But perhaps another something big decision to come out of cabinet in the wake of much reportage about the Public Investment Corporation and all the turmoil that's been experienced there. There has already been reports today that the Deputy Minister of Planning, Monitoring and Evaluation, Sesa Mahai, is to take charge of that board, and that has now been confirmed by Minister Kombutso Ntshavheni that he will lead the board. And cabinet yesterday at their meeting also approving an entire new board. In fact, Mandy, seven new non-executive directors for the board, and the minister saying that it will now be up to Finance Minister Enoch Godongwana to present cabinet with a report as soon as possible on the progress being made to implement the recommendations of the Mpati Commission, which conducted a probe into the PIC in 2019. And I think it was just over a week ago in Parliament, the DA holding a press conference there, complaining that it's taken too long to deal with the recommendations, that all the problems at the PIC are already known, but it's taking too long to implement the reforms. And the minister saying today at this post-cabinet briefing that this new board will be expected to carry forward the reforms that had already been started by the board, which all resigned last week, Mandy.
19: Lindsay, thank you very much. Lindsay Dentlinger, EWN parliamentary reporter, giving us an update there on the post-cabinet briefing. So important there, the PIC board, a little bit more progress being made, some clarity on the board and who's going to take over there. And then, of course, that decision around the driving license validity not coming into effect yet, and important to have clarity on that. It's not coming into effect yet, but it will. We will only have to renew our cards, our driver's license cards, every 10 years.
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20: Thanks, Mandy. Good afternoon. Former IDAC head Andrea Johnson may have to return to the Malanga Commission to respond to a new set of allegations against her. A Rule 3 notice will be issued to Johnson after fresh allegations were levelled against her by her former subordinated IDAC prosecutor, Dushanta Ramsamy. The notice gives implicated persons a fair opportunity to respond, either through a written affidavit or a physical appearance at the commission. The man accused of killing Witness D, who appeared at the Malanga Commission, has appointed a third lawyer since his arrest. Matipandile Soteni appeared in the Brakpan Magistrates Court today, where his new legal representative, Beat Du Plessis, was formally placed on record. Soteni

0: 4 as rescue and search operations continue. Emergency workers in Kumamoto have focused their work under the rubble of a wrecked shopping mall building. The quake caused widespread damage, flattening homes, damaging bridges, triggering fires and leaving thousands of residents without power and water. Well, those are the headlines. This EWN and more at 1 or as it happens.
1: EWN Sport. Good afternoon, I'm Mawande Mateza. FIFA is pushing ahead with its proposed private equity sale despite opposition from major confederations such as UEFA and the Asian Football Confederation. The deal would see FIFA sell a minority stake in a new entity that will be created to handle all of its commercial properties, including the World Cup. FIFA President Gianni Infantino has set a September 19th deadline for the 211 member federations to approve his proposed private investment plan, which would give each association access of up to $20 million in additional funding. Here's Gianni Infantino.
2: Too little of football's growing commercial value reaches the parts of the game that need it most. Capturing that value requires additional expertise, additional insight. Strengthening the commercial side of the game is the natural next step. We believe that the FFE proposal would unlock the sport's potential in every corner of the world.
1: Team South Africa's Commonwealth Games medal hopes will be on the athletics track today, where Marjane Fourie will be in the women's 100-meter hurdles heats shortly. That'll be followed by the final at 10:49 tonight. Medal prospects Lyth Pillay and Zagiti Nene are in the men's 400-meter semifinals from 2 p.m., while Tim Kulu and Snesipho Dambile are in the men's 200-meter semis starting at 8 p.m. Team SA's medal tally stands at 22. That's after picking up 6 medals in swimming last night, including 2 golds. And also at the games at 10 tonight, the Proteas netball team will play England in a must-win pool game to advance to the semi-finals. And lastly, in cricket, Joe Root has been reappointed as England's test captain, with former New Zealand skipper Stephen Fleming confirmed as the side's new head coach. Mawande Mateza, Eyewitness News Sport.
3: EWN Traffic. Well, at this hour in Waterkloof, Pretoria, heading towards Centurion, there's an accident seen on the N1 southbound. This is before Rigel Avenue, causing more than a 30-minute delay all the way from Atterbury Road. If you're travelling through North Riding, heading towards the intersection of Witkoppen and Malibongwe Drive, expect some delays through them. Also, bumper-to-bumper traffic in the Devland area. This is on the Golden Highway. Between the N1 and the N12, while in the Mother City, there's slow moving traffic in this is on Solaris Pass between the N2 and Gordon Road due to an earlier accident. There's also roadworks slowing down traffic N1 outbound approaching via duct. If you come across any other traffic issues, kindly WhatsApp us on 072-702-1702.
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3: Renewing the driver's license. Should you fail some tests that are done during renewal, you won't renew your driver's license. You not only just go in there and then you get your card extended.
4: Hi, Mandy. How are you? Yes, ma'am. I want to know, what about our PDP? What about our PDP? I can see the driver's license. Yes, it's extended to 10 years. What about our PDP? Our PDP, every time, every 2 years, we must go renew that PDP. Thank you.
5: Good afternoon, Manny and the team. Manny, in regard to Oprah handing over a school to the Department of Education, I would honestly request that we bear this in mind as to when the school was handed over, and then we go back in 2029. Media must go back and find and have a look at the condition of the school then, and then report back to us whether it is still standing in the same condition as it was handed over to them. Eugene in Boksburg.
6: Yeah, great point, Eugene. I think a lot of people are thinking that. For example, the Gautrain has now been handed over from a public-private partnership back to government. Have you noticed a change in that at all over the past few months? On the WhatsApp line, JB says, Andrea Johnson again, she sounds genuinely unable to process what has happened, which seems to suggest she's being set up. Take a lie detector. That's in response to the Andrea Johnson testimony. The team, and then Danny says, the team at IDAC are outside doing an electric slide to that song by the Tramps, Burn Baby Burn. For Andrea, her theme song is that Wham song that says guilty feet have got no rhythm. This, my friends, is the Republic of South Africa. And then afternoon, this is from Tibble. Afternoon, I was very sad when I learned earlier this morning that Oprah has handed her school to the Gauteng government. I realized that she probably didn't want to sell it and make a profit. I wish she would rather have sold to a private school organization. This is the end of her legacy as the ANC-led government, like it has done in the past 30 years, are just going to run the school down. Infrastructure will fall apart and standards drop. A very sad end to a legacy. That's from Tibble. Well, let's talk about that now and what the commitment is that's been made by the Gauteng Department of Education. Onwabile Lupalhwana is the spokesperson and joins us now. Onwabile, good afternoon. Thank you very much for your time. A meeting taking place.
7: Thanks for having us.
6: A meeting taking place between MEC Lebogang Maile and Oprah Winfrey about the handover. What are the terms of the agreement? What's actually going to happen?
7: Thank you very much. The Oprah School, the academy, will be handed to the Gauteng government in 2027, at the end of the academic year. It will function as a public ordinary school using CAPS.
6: Okay, so is it going to maintain the standards that it has come to be known for, or is it just going to be a regular school in your system?
7: No, the perception that the quality of the infrastructure of education in that school could decline because it will be under government must be dismissed. In fact, it's going to be much more improved, like any other schools the government has taken from private ownership. It's not the first one. There's actually 18 of the schools that government has elevated. Sometime, maybe the media and others should visit and see how these schools have been turned out.
6: Was this always the plan, Onwabile, that she would hand it over, or is there a reason that has been given for her doing so?
7: It has always been the plan that, remember, they got the infrastructure. It was not in a good shape. It was also given to her by a certain private entity. Now, they only improved the infrastructure, and even when they were operating, they were doing so with the support of the government. So the asset has always been in part of the system of GDE.
6: Okay. And the girls that are there, are they going to be able to continue, or are you going to change the way that people can apply to get into the school? Will it be done like the rest of the Gauteng government schools?
7: The girls will stay there. Those that wish to go to other independent schools, the leadership of the current school is going to finance their movement. But the future application process for that school in 2027 will be part of the online admission that government is doing.
6: And the staff?
7: Yes, even the staff that works there will continue to work there, but now they will be in the payroll of the government.
6: Okay. Onwabile, thank you very much for explaining all of that to us.
7: There isn't heavy changes to the school. There's many of such similar partnerships, including how the Gautrain was transferred. So the perception that it may become bad, or I heard the comment on some of the perceptions, I don't think they are fair.
6: Fair enough. Let's prove it.
7: Okay.
6: Onwabile, thank you very much. Onwabile Lualwana, spokesperson for the Gauteng Department of Education. We'll go back and check. Let's go check in 2029, 2030 and see if the school has improved, as he says it will. What are your thoughts on that?
2: 702, the Midday Report, Monday to Friday.
1: 12 to 1 p.m.
6: So we've got this legal application to the Constitutional Court on the Palapala matter. In fact, Julius Malema has just started speaking now at his press conference. I'm sure he'll touch on that issue, because the EFF also going directly to the Constitutional Court along with ATM. But in the interim, what is happening is the Parliamentary Impeachment Committee is continuing with its work. Yesterday, they had a long meeting busy arguing about whether or not they were going to join to the Constitutional Court. So let's unpack this with Marianne Merton from Daily Maverick, who's written a very interesting piece that tells us that the president's impeachment process could take 2 years or more. Marianne, good afternoon to you. Thanks very much for your time.
8: My pleasure. Hi.
6: So if we have a look at what happened yesterday in the impeachment committee, that is a bit of an ominous sign of just how long this entire process could take.
8: No, absolutely. You're spot on. I mean, every single little point is being fought for. And it's interesting how some of the political divisions fall. But I think the key takeout from yesterday, as well as the previous week, when the sticking point was whether President Cyril Ramaphosa could be compelled to testify should impeachment public proceedings happen. It is basically the ANC members of that committee making sure, moving, caucusing and strategizing and then playing it out in public on exactly how to make sure that the president is protected. And if that means spending 90 minutes in arguing that the authors of the Section 89 impeachment panel report must come testify, even though there is no requirement, no rules, no precedence for them to do so, then clearly that's going to happen. It's part and parcel of running down the clock.
6: Yeah, the ANC have shown us that they are really experts at running the clock down.
8: No, absolutely. Look, I mean, there are a couple of other issues in the sense that the decision by the Impeachment Committee of Parliament to now also approach, request the Constitutional Court for direct approachment was an important discussion to be had. It was a very fine line, the vote ultimately 14 to 13, but the decision was, and basically Makashule Ghana, as the Rise Mzansi MP and committee chairperson, didn't want to go appeal, but you know what? The committee voted otherwise, and so he has to lead that way. But those discussions, it becomes difficult, because even though the impeachment committee is...
6: Marianne, you still with us? I think we've lost the line there to Marianne. Marianne Merton from Daily Maverick. Let's just try that one more time. Marianne, are you there? No. Very interesting. Go read her piece in Daily Maverick, telling us that the ANC is running down the clock, essentially. Marianne, you back with us?
8: Yes, I am.
6: Oh, sorry, we lost you. We lost you very briefly there, but you're back with us. Thank you. What about the this court application? We expect that we could have a decision by, you know, late September potentially. And then, you know, if the president is not successful in court, we could see the public hearings happening. Do you think that's going to drag out?
8: I'm not sure that that is going to be how it unfolds. Look, one should never prejudge judges, so let's put that as a qualifier. But look, the point is, in his court papers, the president has already indicated that if his review of that Section 89 panel report is not successful, he will appeal. And of course, what we've seen now over the last few days with the ATM and the EFF taking the interdict on appeal to the Constitutional Court, we also have that side quite firmly entrenched on litigation. So I think whichever way the September ruling goes, we are looking at a scenario where the losing side will appeal, and that will kick up and continue the whole litigation process. And we could very well see an extension of the interdict proceedings, and that could very well mean that it might be a long time yet before we are actually seeing impeachment public hearings by the parliamentary committee.
6: Marianne, thank you so much. Marianne Merton from Daily Maverick.
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6: It's a Thursday, and on Thursdays in the Midday Report, we speak to the author of a local non-fiction book. And few figures in South Africa's history evoke as much admiration, debate, emotion, as Winnie Madikizela Mandela. To some, she was the fearless mother of the nation. To others, one of the country's most controversial political figures. But what was she like away from all of the cameras and political rallies? Well, you'll find out if you read the new book, My Boss, Mrs. Mandela, Walking with God, Serving Mum Winnie. It gives a rare, deeply personal perspective through the eyes of the woman who spent more than a decade at Winnie Madikizela Mandela's side. Zodwa Zwane, far more than just a personal assistant. She was a confidant, a spiritual companion, a trusted gatekeeper during the final years of Mum Winnie's life. And co-written with the acclaimed author and producer Bonga Percy Vilakazi, the memoir explores faith, loyalty, politics, heartbreak, the humanity behind one of South Africa's most iconic figures. So today we're joined by Zodwa Zwane, who joins us on the line. Zodwa, good afternoon to you. Thank you so much for your time.
9: Hi, good afternoon, Mandy, and good afternoon to your listeners.
6: Congratulations on the book, and it's so refreshing and unique to get a perspective like this from someone who spent so much time with Winnie Madikizela-Mandela, who could give us an insight away from the public eye.
9: Thank you so much, Mandy. Thank you so much. It means the world to me, man.
6: So after keeping quiet for so long, what made you decide that now was the right time to tell your story?
9: Mama wanted me to write a book, you know, and we had discussed that so many times. And she even made me record some of the stuff that she wanted me to write about, you know, and which then I struggled about that because I felt, you know, this is actually her story. This is something she had to write herself, you know. And At some point, I spoke to the family and I told them that Mama wanted me to write a book, but there are other things that I would like to discuss with them. And I was never granted the chance to discuss with them. But ultimately, I decided, you know, this is her story. This is something that she had to write herself. I would like to write my story, tell my story as to how I even got there. What were the things that were common to us that, you know, kept me this long with her? And because it wasn't easy working with her. I remember when I was just a year old, so I told her, I said, Mama, today I'm exactly a year serving you. She said, oh my God, Zadla, how did you do this? I've never had a PA that has been with me for a year and had never taken a bag, you know, and left. So she knew
6: that says a lot.
9: Easy. Yeah, that says a lot. It wasn't that easy. So I just wanted to tell the story and to also explain maybe as to why was she like this, you know? She had gone through a lot, you know, that is why at some point I would ask, I've written in my book, I would ask, did you go for counseling? I mean, she was a social worker, you know, and I would ask, did you go for counseling after all that you've gone through? So those are the things that I would like to show. And the side of being a mother, being, you know, a member of parliament in the community.
6: Because you do describe her as being formidable, but deeply vulnerable at the same time. She was a very complex character.
9: Yes, a very complex character. You know, you would go to the office not knowing. You know, she was one person that would call at any time. There's a program that she liked on TV, and a lot of people wouldn't believe that. Cheetahs on TV, you know? Cheetahs to play at about 10 o'clock in the evening. So sometimes she would call me, and she'd say, Zota, let's watch. Ooh, look at what is happening. And you know, you would leave it at like that, and you say, good night. But when you get to the office the following day, she would be a totally different person.
6: That's fascinating. She does remain one of the country's most debated historical figures. So how do you approach writing honestly while still remaining respectful?
9: You know, like you say, there are a whole lot of things that people, you know, saw her like, for instance, one of the things that she said, you know, 2 days before she passed on, because I was the last person she spoke to. And she said to me, you know, Zodwa, if I can die now, if something can happen to me now, one of the things, a lot of people will be saying, oh, she killed Stompie Sibeyi, so let her go as well. And she said, I didn't kill Stompie Sibeyi. But one thing people want to know is that before God takes a person, God has a conversation with that person. And that for me, you know, has left this side about her, that even though people see her as this person, but she so much believed in God, so that, you know, towards the end of her life, she had this conversation with God. And I think even that was discussed with God.
6: Faith is so important to you as a theme throughout this book. The subtitle is Walking with God, Serving Mum Winnie. Why was faith such an important thread that ran through your relationship?
9: To be honest with you, I would not have been able to serve Mama had if it wasn't that I'm a prayerful woman. I prayed for everything. And, you know, at times when she was, like, vulnerable, she relied on my prayers. You know, she was able to say, in fact, she told me that, you know, Zoda, there are times when you just hold me and not say anything, but I would feel that you are praying, you know. And there are times, you know, when, for instance, when Tata Mandela had passed away, that was the worst time ever for her. You know, she felt this pain. A lot of people must have noticed, even her face, she changed. She aged, you know, immediately after she had Tata was no more. And when we were in the car, you know, going back home because we were at Houghton, I held her hand like this. And, you know, she put her head on my chest. You know, and I was praying for her. So prayer for me, working with God for me, is what helped me to serve Mama this long. I mean, 11 years.
6: Mm.
9: A person that it was not easy to serve for just 1 year.
6: We continue to wrestle with the legacy of many liberation leaders, most notably Mama Winnie Madikizela Mandela. How do you think your book will contribute to that conversation around her legacy?
9: You know, there's a lot that Mama did, you know, as the mother of the nation, you know, especially helping people in the community. And I think for me, It will. Some people, I mean, I'm doing it myself the way I can, you know, in my own little space, to make sure that I continue with her legacy, helping the vulnerable. I take the people, the young people who are on drugs to the rehabilitation center, because I was there, you know, when she heard that Zoleka was on drugs. Fortunately, Zoleka spoke about it. I was there. I saw the way she felt. We had discussions as to how she wished she could help more young people to take them to the rehabilitation centers. And I know exactly, you know, because this is one of the things that I'm doing. There are a lot of young people these days that have committed suicide. And I know exactly what she would do. So for me, if people read this book, they should take something. I always say Mama Mandela was too huge for her legacy to be continued by just one person. I'm just touching a hem. Somebody can just touch the collar of her dress and continue with the legacy. But honestly speaking, like the ANC Women's League that said that she did not die, she multiplied. If they can continue with the work that she was doing in the community, our community would be better.
6: Zodwa, thank you so much for speaking to us today. Zodwa Zwane, former PA to Winnie Mandela. The book is called My Boss, Mrs. Mandela, Walking with God, Serving Mum Winnie.
1: The Midday Report.
6: Thank you very much for joining us. Julius Malema busy with his press conference at the moment. And then don't forget, later this afternoon, the Minister of Justice and the head of the NPA, Andy Motibi, will be holding a press conference on IDAC. It's 1 o'clock, time for Eyewitness News.
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10: Cabinet approves appointment of a new PIC board, and things go from bad to worse for former IDEC head Andrea Johnson. Good afternoon, I'm Bali Dlamini. Let's begin with news just in. Cabinet has approved the appointment of Deputy Minister of Planning, Monitoring and Evaluation, Seiso Mohai, to lead the board of the Public Investment Corporation. Mohai takes over from Deputy Finance Minister David Masondo, who stepped down last week. The new appointment comes in the wake of leadership instability, governance and admin challenges in the management of trillions in public funds, mostly pension money. Lindsay Dentlinger reports.
11: Following weeks of instability that includes the precautionary suspension of the PIC CEO Patrick Dlamini, acting appointments in the role of CIO, and a spate of board resignations, long-serving parliamentarian Seiso Mohai will now step in to steady the ship. Minister in the Presidency Kumbutso Ncheveni confirmed his appointment today.
12: Cabinet appointed the non-executive members of the Board of Directors of the Public Investment Corporation Limited. Mr. Seiso Joel Muhai, the Deputy Minister of Planning, Monitoring and Evaluation, as the chairperson.
11: Ntshavheni says Cabinet now expects Finance Minister Enoch Godongwana to present a report on the progress made to implement the recommendations of the Mpati Commission, which conducted an inquiry into the PIC in 2019.
12: The previous board had started to work on those reforms and will continue to make sure that those reforms are finalized.
11: Responding to Mahai's appointment, Trade Union Federation COSATU said it believes he will provide much needed authority and stability to the largest investment fund in the country and the continent. Lindsay Dentlinger, Eyewitness News.
10: Former IDEC head Andrea Johnson may have to return to the Malanga Commission to respond to a new set of allegations against her. A Rule 3 notice will be issued to Johnson after fresh allegations were levelled against her by her former subordinate at IDEC, Prosecutor Drushanta Ramsamy. The notice gives implicated persons a fair opportunity to respond either through a written affidavit or a physical appearance at the Commission, Alpha Ramoshwana reports.
13: Despite spending 6 consecutive days in the witness box, it appears it wasn't the last time that former IDEC head Andrea Johnson deals with the Madlanga Commission. IDEC prosecutor Drushanta Ramsamy, who is testifying today, says she repeatedly raised concerns about procedural irregularities in several high-profile prosecutions, but Johnson refused to act on them. Evidence leader Lee Sigal-Smube says Johnson will have to be asked to respond to the many allegations that Ramsamy makes against her in her statement.
14: So we did not have this information prior to Advocate Johnson giving her evidence. It only became known to us during her evidence. The intention is to serve a Rule 3 notice on Advocate Johnson to address these allegations, Chair. And that will be done during the course of today and tomorrow.
13: Ramsamy has told the Commission that Johnson was unreliable and would often change her position on decisions that had already been made. Alpha Ramshwana, Eyewitness News, Pretoria.
10: The Johannesburg High Court has heard that accused number one in the case against Vusumuzi Cat Matlala and four others was allegedly tortured by police after his arrest. Musa Kekana is seeking to have any utterances made at that time declared inadmissible in the main trial. The Johannesburg High Court is currently holding a trial within a trial to deal with this matter. Kekana and his co-accused face a combined 25 charges linked to three attempted murder incidents, Dimakatsole Shoro reports.
15: Accused number one, Musa Kekana, is continuing to dispute the evidence of the state, placing his version of events on the day of his arrest on 17 April 2024 on record. He claims there were no reasonable grounds for members of the tactical response team to arrest him on the day. He contends he was severely tortured, leaving him not of sound mind. His lawyer, Advocate Rian Khesen.
16: Any discoveries allegedly made and or evidence obtained and or utterances allegedly made by accused number one were made as a result of the torture and serious violation of his rights.
15: The state's key witness in the trial within a trial and arresting officer, Captain P. Misa Khobela, has rejected the allegations, telling the court there was no need to torture Kekana because he was cooperating with police. According to the state, an ambulance was called after Kekana began coughing and spitting blood shortly after his arrest. Dimakatso Leshoro, Eyewitness News, Johannesburg High Court.
10: The DA has accused the city of Joburg of attempting to hide evidence of its water infrastructure failures ahead of a media briefing on the country's water challenges today. The party says Johannesburg Water employees rushed to the scene of a burst water pipe in Bryanston this morning in an attempt to conceal the extent of the problem. The DA held a media briefing in Bryanston today, challenging President Cyril Ramaphosa's National Water Action Plan. The party has described the plan as nothing new while residents continue to face water supply failures. DA mayoral candidate in Johannesburg, Helen Zilla, says damaged infrastructure is still not being repaired.
17: We've had a consistent pattern here where every time they get word that we are coming to a particular service delivery failure, they rush in, try to get here before us to fix the problem before we make it public.
10: And in Japan, the death toll following a major earthquake that hit earlier this week has risen to 34 as search operations continue. Emergency workers in Kumamoto have focused their work under the rubble of a wrecked shopping mall building. The quake caused widespread damage, flattening homes, damaging bridges, triggering fires and leaving thousands of residents without power and water. The disaster comes as Japan also struggles with scorching temperatures, with the heat forecast to hit 38 degrees Celsius this weekend. Kumamoto was hit by two devastating earthquakes in 2016, which killed 273 people and injured more than 2,800. Gold is trading at $4,065.02 an ounce. The rand is at 16.59 to the dollar, 22.20 to the pound, 19.02 to the euro, and Brent crude oil is at $91.64 a barrel.
18: Well, at this stage, if you're leaving Lynnwood heading towards Centurion, there's an accident scene in Waterkloof on the N1 southbound near Rigel Avenue. And this is causing about a 30-minute delay all the way from Lynnwood Road. There's also faulty traffic lights in four ways at Cedar and Uranium.
10: It's a partly cloudy afternoon in Gauteng today. Temperatures have peaked at highs of between 20 and 23 degrees. The top story in EWN, Cabinet has approved the appointment of Deputy Minister of Planning, Monitoring and Evaluation, Seiso Mohai, to lead the board of the Public Investment Corporation.
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0: 9 minutes after 1 o'clock. Welcome to 702 Afternoons with me, Relebogile Mabotja, on this Thursday, the 30th of July. There is a lot going on and we're going to be jumping into some very interesting conversations. So you know how now we know what Mampara Week is, guys. We all know, okay? We know now what it is. I need to find out from you, what is the one thing you refuse to stop spending money on even during that tough week before payday? That Mampara Week where you have no money, what is that one financial decision? It may be irresponsible, but you do it guilt-free because you're like, I must live my life. What is the one thing that you will never say no to, even when you're in that tough financial week? Our Belief Matters feature, we are talking about churches and why they have uniforms and why they are necessary for worship. Professor Boitumelo Senokwane, Associate Professor in the Department of Philosophy, Practical and Systematic Theology at UNISA, will join us for that conversation. And then we wrap up with a masterclass on paddle. So all of you that are paddle fans and those who know nothing about paddle, the conversation is for you. So make sure you join us. We'll be talking to Romandi De Jong, who is the country manager at Playtomic. And we know paddle is taking over the world. And I'm looking forward to chatting to all of you. So get in touch. 011-883-0702. SMS us 31702. 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
0: Okay, we've established Mampara Week, that week when you are struggling just to get through to the end of the month, but there is something that you're willing to borrow, you're willing to beg money for, that thing that might seem financially irresponsible. Maybe you're like, I'm putting it on my credit card, ke kae bona later, or you're going into an overdraft. Maybe you're using mashonisa, who knows? What is that one thing that come hell or high water, you will not compromise on? And even if finances are bad, you will make sure it is taken care of. 011-883-0702, the WhatsApp line, 072-702-1702. Now, while we're having this conversation, it is National Savings Month. We did have a conversation about savings if you go to primemediaplus.com in our finance feature. But really, when it comes to conversations around savings, guys, I know we hop on about how tough the economy is, how difficult things are. I also just genuinely feel and believe that life is there to be lived, okay? So sometimes there are certain things that you must never not treat yourself to. I've heard stories where you'll hear of a person who just retired. They've been saving money and they've been saying they'll finally go on their dream vacation. They'll finally do all of these things only to die of a heart attack after 2 months into retirement. Now that fancy coffee machine is not being used, now that experience was not had, now that nice coffee that you enjoy, you didn't treat yourself to it. These are some of the things that happen. Where do you find that balance, especially because we know times are tough? And how do you treat yourself in between to get through? I know also there's this thing in society where people who don't have money, people who one would refer to as poor, we police what they spend money on. Because you'll think to yourself, well, you should be buying diapers or you should be buying milk. And even though those are things that you're supposed to be doing and should have on lock, poor people also deserve to enjoy their lives. And I'm not referring to people who are irresponsible and put their responsibilities on you. I'm talking about that once in a while Kit Kat that will just get you through that week. I'm talking about that once in a while dinner at that restaurant, which is a little bit too expensive. I'm talking about that one specific meal that you really, really love. And you will pay for it because you feel like where you are in life, you have earned it. 011-883-0702, the WhatsApp line, 072-702-1702. Let us know what is the one thing you refuse to stop spending money on, even during that tough week before payday.
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0: 17 minutes after 1 o'clock and we're having a conversation around the one thing you refuse to stop spending money on, even during that tough week before payday, the one that I learned yesterday, Gimampara weeks. Busiso, sorry, before I get to Busiso, 011-883-0702 and the WhatsApp line 072-702-1702. I'm going to start on Facebook. Busiso says, Jacob's coffee. Listen, guys, there's a certain coffee. Once you pass a certain threshold, yadi coffee, you can't go back. Like, you'd rather not have coffee, unwe mezi, than go backwards. So this Busiso kyao supporter. Se Africa yetu says meat, meat, meat, meat. I will never not have meat. Lutando says pretzels, especially the Bok Bites brand. I have not heard of the Bok Bites brand. I'll definitely check it out in terms of the pretzels. Mufasa says Coke. I will never say no to that drink. Jermaine says chocolates. Listen, chocolates is another one, hey? For those of you that are chocolate addicts. Shane says food. I will not compromise on food. Flip says Jacob's Coffee, I will have it even if it's my lost sense. Grant says music. Ah, that's a good one. See, music. Laughter. T. Kalakong says betting. Ah, betting, even when you don't have money. Hey. Martin says dikuku. I don't know an English name for it. It's scones. He's trying to say cakes, discons. Moreshka says Hollywood voucher. What's Hollywood voucher? It's also betting. Oh my gosh. Guys, are we here in life? Brilliant says a girlfriend allowance, something that they will never stop. Karabo says Wimpy Dagwood. And I have not had a Dagwood in forever. Is it still good? Avel, can I tell you what I eat at Wimpy? I know you can't guess. I love getting the kiddies cheeseburger meal. That's my vibe, but yeah. Bob says clothes, will not say no to clothes. Zizo says lots and lots of biltong. Oh my gosh. Somebody is sending me a photo of all the empty jars of Jacob's Coffee in their house, ne? And I can see it looks like around 18 or 15 in this picture, 16 in their picture. This coffee thing is very serious. Bundy says Magnum. That is something that will not go away. Also, life says Betway. Guys, how are so many of you saying gambling? Like in Mampara week, you're gambling. No, guys. Nkosi says fresh cream for coffee. It's the only thing I add to coffee. Mm. Like he says race tickets. That's also betting, ne? Is that also betting? Race tickets. Dipere. Ah, guys. Hey. Tabang says beer. Yo, I cannot deny myself that. Kwanele says mother's allowance, not girlfriend allowance. Hambawen. Wait. Are you trying to say, wait, let me understand. You're saying when there's no money, you will give the mother her allowance, but not the girlfriend. Is that what you're saying? Because that's what I'm hearing. Lebogile Mampara week of ni. My Sunday soul session must be attended. I will work too hard, Lerato, in four ways. I second that. Also on WhatsApp, this is Bambata in four ways who says, it's biltong, my sister. Drovors, to be specific. My entire existence revolves around this delicacy. Lindelo says, my nails and my perfume will be done. Enos says, I think besides the daily necessities like petrol, kids' lunchbox, etc., I will definitely buy drinks and stay home with my family. Okay. Another one says, hi, gorgeous. Today we call people gorgeous because of my ganga. Hey, gorgeous. Miss you, babes. I usually just see what I like. I buy. Even if get transport money, I'll see forward, as in kopele. One colleague once got through to me, so now I don't crave. Kya dumaselo, kya sereka then. So I don't crave. I feel like having something, I buy it then. I'll walk home if need be. What did that guy say? What was that video about with the guy who was saying na enjoyment? Or the one who said, if there's no money, I will steal something, something. You know which one I'm talking about. I need to find that video. Let's see if we're able to hook you guys up. Simpiwen Facebook says, clothes that I don't even wear, I will buy. Lynn says, every third month, a nice Shein package. After the last Payflex went off, now I'm conversing and Adidasing more than usual too. But biltong and my drinkables is an absolute must. We have some of your voice notes coming through on 072-702-1702.
7: Good afternoon, Rilemohile. Yo, I have a Coca-Cola problem. So currently I'm operating on a low income budget. But you must see my broom, my mop, and the rake, the conditions that they're in are appalling. And so every time I think of replacing them, Coca-Cola says, umpeile guy, there is no way. Go get me. So, yeah, that's my problem.
0: Babes, you are worse. This fact that you mentioned your broom and your mop, do you guys know what happens to a mop when you don't replace it? That damp smell starts to, like, there's no jeek, no domestos, no nothing will get that smell out. Babes, put the Coke down, please. Put the Coke down.
12: The one thing I can't go without, never mind what, is coffee. Real coffee, coffee beans in that nice coffee machine that I haven't waited until I'm gone to buy.
13: Hello, Rilebohile. Hope you are good. Anonymous here. You know, Rilebohile, na? Hengai kareelas paatu. Sina lady chips. Le ration. 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Oh.
14: Rilebohile, I would have to say my item I will not hold back on is my Nchu Snaif. Won't go without that.
0: Sir, I need you to call me. Why Utsuwa Nchu Snaif? My guy, I know we once had a conversation about Snaif and how it, where did they say it came from? But the tobacco, and you guys were telling me that in Europe there's places where they'd put it under their tongue and teeth. Sir, are you an Mkulu and we don't know? That's all I want to know.
15: Hi, Ralebokile. Very interesting question that you asked there. So for me, even if I don't have enough money, something that I always budget for is my token money for snooker or pool. I love the game. I play snooker. So I'll make sure that I have my token, my tokens, my money for tokens.
16: Hi, really. Hope you're good today. For me, it's the Cinepop. Yo, this thing is expensive, but then I always wait. If I'm broke, I'll just wait for my kids to go to school and then I'll go buy it and eat it by myself. Nancy Feland.
17: Dudes, why is nobody mentioning wine? We got to have the wine. No, man. Mampara week is nothing without wine.
0: Ma'am, seconded on behalf of those who need to drink something to get through. Ndiago support Asana. I support you. Some of your messages that are coming through. Hi, Rilebogile. Race tickets could be for running. Okay, thank you. Race tickets. Thank you so much for clarifying. Guys, maybe you guys put my brain in the gutters by talking about gambling. So when you said race tickets, I assumed, are we talking about dipere? I'm sorry, I did not expect that. Narlebogile, even when I'm running on zero, if and when my child calls me and asks me to buy her something, I bend over backwards for her. I just can't resist spoiling her. Another one says, Nando's, please, with my last 100 rand. I have tried and failed with other chicken takeouts. Lebogile, I cannot do without. I am going to sue Jacobs and Company for and Co. for addiction and not. I'm taking emptiness back. Guys, many people need to have a meeting with Jacobs. Eh? What was the other one that people were addicted to? Dough egg beds. Eh? Those meetings must happen. Wendy says, what I cannot go without is good coffee beans made in that coffee machine that finally I got during COVID. Hasn't gone a day without working since. Hi, Lebogile. I can't do without my 100% orange juice from Crush. Yo, that is from Matt in Soweto. Catherine says there's nothing that she needs. She will just survive, is what Catherine has to say. More of your voice notes coming through on 072-702-1702.
18: Rilebogile. Rilebogile. There's one thing I can't do without is Dragon. That thing of cheap managers. Dragon is my thing. Even I drink it every day.
0: guys. So for those of you that didn't get the reference, ne, where he says cheap managers, the day we were having a conversation about how do you know a company doesn't pay its people well? And so many people said, if the managers are drinking, Dragon. Ooh, you guys are killing me. Another voice note.
19: Hi, Rile. I'm listening to you laugh. Now I'm laughing. And what we can do without is Wi-Fi. Oh, my God.
20: Pothole reported ahead.
19: Do with Wi-Fi.
20: I assume.
19: Yeah. Shivers in Boxburg.
0: Yo, guys, let me just get myself together. On the WhatsApp line, it's unsigned. I cannot go without my Zol. Ja Rastafari is what I'll say to you. I can't do without my ground coffee beans. Sprinkle a bit of ground cinnamon in there and let it brew. Horsey on Facebook says, alcohol. Cannot go without my alcohol. And on WhatsApp, it is Biltong, my sister. Drovors, another person. Owakang Biltong, iyo. It's 1:30, time for your latest Eyewitness News headlines. Good afternoon.
21: Thanks, Rilebogile. Good afternoon. Well, Cabinet has approved the extension of the driving license validity period from 5 to 10 years. But legislative amendments will still be needed in order to bring this into effect. Making the announcement today, Minister in the Presidency, Khumbudzo Ntshabeni, encouraged motorists in the country to continue renewing their license cards until the necessary changes are made in the law. Former IDEC head Andrea Johnson may have to return to the Madlanga Commission to respond to a new set of allegations against her. A Rule 3 notice will be issued to Johnson after the testimony of her former subordinate at IDEC, Prosecutor Drushanta Ramsamy, today. The notice gives implicated persons a fair opportunity to respond, either through a written affidavit or a physical appearance at the Commission. And South Africa's population has grown to an estimated 63.5 million people in 2026. This is according to the latest mid-year population estimates released by Stats SA. Gauteng remains the country's most populous province, home to more than 16.2 million people. Well, those are the headlines. This EWN and more at 2, or as it happens.
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23: Well, at the stage in Waterkloof, Pretoria, there's an accident scene. N1 southbound near Rigel Avenue still causing about a 20-minute delay all the way from Linwood Road. There's also an accident scene, this time in the Midrand area heading into Centurion. N1 northbound, this is near Sam Rand, causing some delays all the way from Olifantsfontein Road. Otherwise, in Joburg, not looking too bad. Free-flowing traffic across the south of Joburg. At this stage, just look out for faulty traffic lights in Sharon Lee at Malibongwe Drive and President Foshia. Traffic lights still not working in Woodmead at Woodmead Drive and Woodlands. If you come across any other traffic issues, kindly WhatsApp us on 072-702-1702.
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3: Thank you to all our partners who showed that great things happen when Joburg comes together for the 702 Jozi My Jozi Walk the Talk, hosted by the City of Johannesburg.
4: Vandalism and theft of water infrastructure affects everyone. 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Johannesburg Water urges residents to help protect public infrastructure by reporting suspicious activity affecting the water network. To report incidents or water-related faults, call Johannesburg Water on 010-061-4470. That's on 010-061-4470.
0: The adoption of zero tariffs on exports from more than 50 African nations into China will disrupt the commercial landscape as we know it.
1: Previously, when you had to export into China, you could look at the tariffs, anything between 8 to 15% on various commodities, various goods, etc. So now it's tax-free.
2: To watch the full video, WhatsApp the keyword China to 072-702-1702.
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4: 24 minutes to 2 o'clock and we're having a conversation. Mampara Week. What do they call salty something week? That week, ne? Before payday. When Guraf, what are the things that need money that you will not say no to? You will rather sacrifice. So far, the two things that people are speaking a lot about is their coffee and biltong. Those are two very, very repetitive stories. The biltong and the coffee that you will just not even compromise on. And I do think that if we look carefully at the people that are slightly older than us, maybe they took long to enjoy their things. I think about that generation, ne, our grandparents, how all the special things, Sadi Visita, were kept in the cupboards. Their things were not used. The food they like was not enjoyed in real time. Not to say we don't have responsibilities, but guys, you must live your life. Even with that 50 rand left, you must say, what can I do to make myself happy?
7: Any money we are get like this, any little change, now enjoyment. No worry about my future. My future no dey go anywhere. I go dey think about my future next year.

0: any little money or little change. 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
1: Na enjoyment. Abel, thank you for you see, this is why I love my producer, Abel. I forget something, he oh man, Abel. You're my soul brother. You are my soul brother. More of your voice notes that are coming through on 072-702-1702.
2: Hello, Kilebogile. You know, man, I'm currently unemployed, but I can't stay without data. If I'm offline, I get sick. Like, I really, really, really need to be online always. Because you're without data, I can stay without airtime for the whole month. But data, I can't. I have to buy, I have to make a plan, I have to borrow, I have to do something just to have data in my phone.
1: I guess that's something that many of us take for granted, right, when you're working. So when you hear of people still, some people cannot connect to this idea of still needing to buy data. But the reality is, we take for granted that you probably have Wi-Fi at home and at work. The only time you would need data is in between. And some of you got smart. I get what you do is you pre-download, you whatever, for when you hit the road. But I didn't think about that one. That is a real one. If I found myself in a position where there's no Wi-Fi, I would also need to be topping up with data. I don't know anybody who knows how to be offline.
3: Hi, Lebogile. Hope you're good, man. It's Nash here. Mampara week, the one thing that I'd still spend my last cent on, it would definitely have to be a bottle of cologne and a can of Monster, specifically the Pacific Punch flavor. That thing is going to kill me, and I've accepted it.
1: Guys, do you buy cologne every month? Okay. Maybe we need to have another conversation on another day. Hore, and I'm looking at Tidiso, our producer, to say tomorrow, let's discuss, because we don't use cologne the same. Ne? Kausani. So we can understand, do some of you need to buy cologne monthly? Or maybe if it is a surprise, it's because you have multiple colognes, you don't spray the same thing every day. But Kaufila, more of your voice notes on 072-702-1702. Okay, quickly, your messages. Simba and energy drinks. Another person saying alcohol. Auslewa, I can't do without Lay's Thai sweet chili and cheese next. Good selections. Good day, Lebogile. I can't get tiredness. I can't get tiredness. Ka sweet chia dry lemon. Week. I always have coins and I'll buy a 10 rand one in Alexandra. Okay, I hear you. So dry lemon, yo guys, that used to be a drink. Ayanda says beer. My PA says lottery ticket. Patience says five roses, tea, Earl Grey. Anise says ice cold beer. Bokang says coffee after every morning run, proper coffee. On the WhatsApp line, Rilebogile and team, one thing I can't do without in my afternoon is your lovely show and your love. So keep up the good work, guys, is what they say. Thank you so much, guys. It is an honor and a privilege to be able to spend afternoons with you. Another name for Mampara Week that I know is Passion Week. With that said, I still need my wine during Passion Week. I have never heard the Passion Week one. We learn every day. Hi, Lebogile. The one thing I can't miss is hot wings and wine. It's a tradition now. I even lock myself up and eat them one man, but OMG, the smell always gets me busted. There are some things, ne, that you must eat just for yourself, even when you live with people. Mpo says, my nails, takeaway foods, and six-pack of Savivi. If you guys don't know what Savivi is, turn to the person to your right to tell you. Savivi is Savannah. Isaac says, takeaways, but being single is such a blessing. Anyone that has to buy cologne every month must maybe learn how to use soap. Guys, what do you mean? We'll talk about it tomorrow. Oh my gosh, this is so wildly insane. I know that I've missed some of the messages coming through on Twitter. One said, no matter what time of the month it is, no matter what's happening, medical, any medical emergencies, it's a non-negotiable. Vanessa says, coffee, I refuse to wake up and work and not be able to buy myself a coffee. It costs me 50 to 60 rand because I have to pay extra for almond or oat milk. But that is their pleasure that they will never, ever say no to. And the last one, oh, another person saying alcohol. Yeah, guys, thank you so much for all of your voice notes and your messages and the things that you're just unwilling to compromise on. I hope after this conversation, if you don't have something that you enjoy that can get you through the hard times, get it today.
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5: Controversial businessman Suleiman Karim will return to the Madlanga Commission on 14 August unless he can prove that he is medically unfit to testify. Karim's legal team sought an open-ended postponement, but evidence leaders argued that any postponement should be tied to a fixed date.
6: Mr. Karim will be excused from appearing on 14 August 2026 only if he has voluntarily subjected himself to an independent evaluation by a medical specialist.
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1: 13 minutes to 2 o'clock in our Belief Matters feature for today. We talk about churches that have uniforms. Why do they do it? And are they necessary for worship or any of the other church activities? We're joined by Professor Boitumelo Senokwane, who is Associate Professor in the Department of Philosophy, Practical and Systematic Theology at UNISA, 011-883-0702 and the WhatsApp line 072-702-1702. Professor, thank you so much for joining us for this conversation.
12: Good afternoon, Mazis Tavele, and to the listeners.
1: Prof, in terms of churches starting to have their own identities, how far back, you know, would that be where they started grouping and having their own individual identities before we can start talking about when uniforms came into play?
12: Look, the churches started very early, but you ought to trace it from the biblical lineages and interpretations of theology. But you know that the oldest church will be the Catholic churches, you know, Episcopal, Roman Catholic will be the oldest, then followed by different trends that emerged out of that, either during the Reformation era by the likes of Martin Luther, therefore, where Lutheran was born, Lutheran Church was born, the likes of John Calvin, where, you know, the Reformed churches were born, like the likes of Wesley, also John Wesley and others. So it has that history that you had these separate churches being born out of one another.
1: Now let's talk about uniforms, and maybe we can start with the leaders before we get to the uniforms of the church members.
12: Look, for you to understand this, maybe I wanted us to start to segment it into three, the philosophy of uniform. We check into the biblical world and also maybe the history / church history. That if we are able to segment it into these three categories, it will give us a view of why perhaps today we have this even in our different. Maybe if let me start with the philosophy of the uniform, you know, and maybe explore how, why the uniform is standardized into certain shapes, types, and so on and so forth. But beyond that, you know, the issue of uniform shapes human behavior, identity, and social order, with a view that you focus on equality for others, belonging, discipline. It has also sentiments of power, and it also suppresses the individual or individuality into a group of some sort. Historically, this word uniform comes from Latin uniformis, meaning having one or you know, combining with uni. It's a combination of uni, one, and forma, which is a form. So that's more or less where it comes from. But generally, the concept of uniform is also linked to colors and pattern insights. And this can also be traced in cultures or traditions or worldview of people, including Africa is not an exception in that regard. Can even see that even in our different tribes, we've got certain types of uniforms or color coded based on the interpretation of our colors. But in the theological sense or in the church sense, it comes from a theology or an understanding of theology of holy or being sacred. And the word holy or sacred, that comes from Hebrew word kadosh. It means to be completely set apart, distinct and pure. That's one more or less what it means as a base. But then in the Bible, kadosh means God is in a class by God's self. God is separate from common, everyday or broken things. Therefore, by implication, people connected to God are also called to be kadosh. They are separate, distinct, pure, different from the rest. So that is more or less the philosophy, the theology of where does this thing come from. But going back to the question that you are asking, we first have to acknowledge that the liturgical or church vestments were born out of a normal civil clothing. However, for church leaders, the earliest could be traced around the 4th BC or so. But in the Bible, you can also have some trace of what happened. There are several instances, for example, in the Bible where God commands specific sacred garments to be made, for example, by the likes of Aaron and other priests. Then the garments, maybe just an example, includes the ephod, the breastplate, and the tunic. And these were specific design to show God's glory and holiness. And if you go, you maybe want to make a distinction between the Old Testament and the New Testament. In the Old Testament, for standard priests, they will wear linen tunic, sash, a turban, a linen garment. For example, high priest will perhaps have about 8 items that they wore. For example, the blue robe and ephod. An ephod is a special apron. You'll see that in Bumanyano, Bumebasiapa, you'll see there's this special apron that they wear on their shoulder, or it's called a shoulder strap. It depends. Embroidered sash, breastplate for many men. You see them with what you call in our language honor bike. I don't know what this is. It's a waistcoat.
1: The honor bike.
12: Yeah, I just know it's
1: yes,
12: an honor bike.
1: Yes, the waistcoat.
12: So,
1: yes.
12: But when you go into that history, you see it's called breastplate or of you know, judgment and etc. So there was also a purpose on what why you wear certain things or how you wear them. They symbolize purity, divine service, separation worship. And in the New Testament, you see that they were wearing alps, stole, and chasuble. So those are some of the things that took place in the Bible. Now, moving fast forward, you go into the early centuries. In the 37th of the 4th century canons of Hippolytus, you will find the following written down. As often as the bishop will partake of the mysteries, the presbyters and deacons shall gather around him, clad in white, quite in particular clean clothes, more beautiful than those of the rest of the people, unquote. But you'll also go in some of the earlier writers like Saint Jerome, when he does his commentary on Ezekiel. He says, we too ought not to enter the Holy of Holies in our everyday garments when they have become defiled from the use of ordinary life, but with the use of with a clean conscience and in clean garments, holding our hands the sacrament of the Lord. So more or less that's where you find this kind of philosophical, theological interpretation across the biblical era and the old, you know, Old Testament, New Testament, but also during the early church formation stage.
1: Sure. And I think there is so much that you have covered, Professor. When it comes to observing people today and the universes, the uniforms rather that they adorn, what colors should we be looking out for? We sometimes see people in all white. We sometimes see people in blue and white. Sometimes it's red. What can you share with us that wouldn't necessarily know the details or the history that can teach us about what some of the uniforms stand for and represent?
12: Look, it differs from the doctrine or per denomination, because it will not be the same. Like I said, different cultures might have influence because it starts from cultural, traditional background of ordinary men and women. So how they interpret that into the church colors is something. But even in the biblical world, you'll see that there are certain colors that stood out, interpreted to mean something else. But sometimes those interpretation might not be the same in different contexts. For an example, you will note that the color that stands out in theology most of the time is purple. Wherever you see purple,
1: yes,
12: whether it's at the graduation ceremony where you see a belt, it's in purple, you must know that it's a theology culture because it is linked with royalty, you know, and so on and so forth, godliness and so on and so forth. So you ought to understand why. But even in other churches, they've got different liturgical colors, meaning different things based on different seasons. So it's a mixture of everything decided by the type of theology that one or the denomination is following.
1: Mm. Yeah, thank you so much for speaking to us, Professor, in our Belief Matters feature on churches and their uniforms and whether they're necessary for worship or not. I see some messages coming through, and the messages that are coming through are touching on the saying, have you guys considered having a conversation around the Quran-only Muslims? Well, our Belief Matters feature is for all of you and the topics you uncovered. 702 afternoons at 702.co.za. That's the email address you need to use when we're not on air. 702 afternoons at 702.co.za.
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13: Man, TKZ, Mambo Ochi. 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
14: Absolutely. 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
14: 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Oh,
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14: 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I just believe that, yes, it was about joy. 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
1: This past Sunday, tens of thousands showed up to walk with the people for the people for our Jersey in the 702 Jersey, my Jersey, walk the talk. 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It's a remarkable energy that connects us all. Here's to Joburg, here's to us, here's to 702 Jersey, my Jersey, walk the talk, Babi Zebonke, hosted by the City of Johannesburg. 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
1: In the next hour of the show, it is a Thursday. We usually have Wendy Nola with us, but she is out of the country and won't be able to join us. So we'll be having another masterclass, and it's going to be about paddle. So old, new, inexperienced, experienced, I want to hear from you. 011-883-0702, the WhatsApp line 072-702-1702. It's 2 o'clock.
4: This is EWN.
17: Good afternoon, I'm Bali Lamini. Cabinet has approved the appointment of Deputy Minister of Planning, Monitoring and Evaluation, Seiso Mohai, to lead the board of the Public Investment Corporation. Mohai takes over from Deputy Finance Minister David Masondo, who stepped down last week. The new appointment comes in the wake of leadership instability, governance and admin challenges in the management of trillions in public funds, mostly pension money. Lindsay Dentlinger reports.
18: Following weeks of instability that includes the precautionary suspension of the PIC CEO Patrick Dlamini, acting appointments in the role of CIO, and a spate of board resignations, long-serving parliamentarian Seiso Mohai will now step in to steady the ship. Minister in the Presidency Kombutso Ncheveni confirmed his appointment today.
19: Cabinet appointed the non-executive members of the Board of Directors of the Public Investment Corporation Limited. Mr. Seiso Joel Mohai, the Deputy Minister of Planning, Monitoring and Evaluation, as the chairperson.
18: Ncheveni says Cabinet now expects Finance Minister Ino Godongwana to present a report on the progress made to implement the recommendations of the Mpati Commission, which conducted an inquiry into the PIC in 2019.
19: The previous board had started to work on those reforms, and will continue to make sure that those reforms are finalized.
18: Responding to Mahai's appointment, Trade Union Federation COSATU said it believes he will provide much needed authority and stability to the largest investment fund in the country and the continent. Lindsay Dentlinger, Eyewitness News.
17: Staying with that post-cabinet briefing today, cabinet has approved the extension of the driving license validity period from 5 to 10 years, but legislative amendments will be needed to bring this into effect. The extended renewal period will not apply to license permits for heavy-duty vehicles and professional driver's permits. Minister Khumbudzo Ntshavheni has encouraged motorists to continue renewing their license cards until the necessary changes are made in law.
19: Cabinet approved the extension of the validity period of driving licenses for codes A, A1, B and EB from 5 years to 10 years. The 10-year renewal period will apply only to light motor vehicles. Heavy commercial and public transport vehicles will remain subject to existing 2 or 5 year renewal cycles, while professional driver's permits will also remain on the 2 year renewal cycle.
17: Former IDEC head Andrea Johnson may have to return to the Madlanga Commission to respond to a new set of allegations against her. A Rule 3 notice will be issued to Johnson after the testimony of her former subordinate, Prosecutor Drushanta Ramsamy. The notice gives implicated persons a fair opportunity to respond, either through a written affidavit or a physical appearance at the Madlanga Commission. Alpha Ramushwana has more.
20: Despite spending 6 consecutive days in the witness box, it appears it wasn't the last time that former IDEC head Andrea Johnson deals with the Madlanga Commission. IDEC prosecutor Drushanta Ramsamy, who is testifying today, says she repeatedly raised concerns about procedural irregularities in several high-profile prosecutions, but Johnson refused to act on them. Evidence leader Lee Sigal-Smube says Johnson will have to be asked to respond to the many allegations that Ramsamy makes against her in her statement.
21: So we did not have this information prior to Advocate Johnson giving her evidence. It only became known to us during her evidence. The intention is to serve a Rule 3 notice on Advocate Johnson to address these allegations, Chair. And that will be done during the course of today and tomorrow.
20: Ramsamy has told the Commission that Johnson was unreliable and would often change her position on decisions that had already been made. Alpha Ramshwana, Eyewitness News, Pretoria.
17: South Africa's population has grown to an estimated 63.5 million people in 2026. This is according to the latest mid-year population estimates released by Statistics South Africa. Gauteng remains the country's most populous province, home to more than 16.2 million people, followed by KwaZulu-Natal with just over 12.2 million residents. Annelita Fandese reports.
22: The report shows South Africa's population is continuing to age. Just over a quarter of the population is younger than 15, while more than 10% is now aged 60 or older. A trend that it says should inform future healthcare and social development planning. Life expectancy has improved to 65 and a half years for men and 71 years for women, while the country's infant mortality rate has fallen to 23.7 deaths per 1,000 live births. The figures provide government with a critical snapshot of the country's changing demographics, helping to guide planning for healthcare, education, housing, and other public services. Annelita Fandese, Eyewitness News.
17: And in Spain, Prime Minister Pedro Sanchez has lifted the state of emergency over the wildfires in the Madrid and Avila regions. The wildfires, fueled by extremely hot conditions, forced the evacuations of thousands of people. Evacuated residents gradually began returning to their homes in the afternoon yesterday after receiving authorization. The wildfire in Madrid and Avila is now considered the largest in the country's modern history. With this incident, the three largest wildfires recorded in Spain have all occurred within the last 2 years. While gold is trading at $4,070.81 an ounce, the rand is at 16.58 to the dollar, 22.20 to the pound, 19.03 to the euro, and Brent crude oil is at $91.68 a barrel.
23: Waterkloof, Pretoria, heading towards Centurion. There's that accident scene, N1 southbound near Rigel Avenue, still causing about a 30-minute delay all the way from Linwood Road. While in Benoni, Boksburg, there's bumper-to-bumper traffic on Atlas Road approaching the N12. Look out for those faulty traffic lights in North Riding at Malibonga Drive and Witkoppen.
17: It's a partly cloudy afternoon in Gauteng today. Temperatures have peaked at highs of between 20 and 23 degrees. The top story in EWN, Cabinet has approved the appointment of Deputy Minister of Planning, Monitoring and Evaluation, Seiso Mohai, to lead the board of the Public Investment Corporation.
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0: It's after 2 o'clock, the second and final hour of 702 Afternoons with me, Relebogile Maboja. And we're going to be jumping into a masterclass. If you're like, where's Wendy? Wendy is out of the country. We usually do our consumer rights feature in the slot, but we thought, why not have another masterclass? And we can learn all about paddle. So if you're thinking, what is the craze all about? Let us find, I'm with you guys here. I need to know, what is it all about? So get in touch with us as we chat to Romandi De Jong, who is country manager at Playtomic. 011-883-0702. SMS us 31702. Tweet at Relebogile M at Radio 702 using the hashtag 702 Afternoons and the WhatsApp line 072-702-1702.
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0: Masterclass time on 702 Afternoons. Today, we're learning about paddle. And this is not just for those that don't know anything about paddle. It also is for those that are already within the paddle community. I've heard you guys have an app. You even connect with one another all over the world to play paddle together. I have to be honest, I'm feeling a little bit excluded from the community. Today's the day. I am entering, I am within, and helping us is Romandi De Jong, country manager at Playtomic. Welcome to 702.
2: Thank you, Relebogile. It's a great honor to be here today. And hopefully by the end of today, you're going to join our paddle community.
0: Oh my goodness. Listen, I'm so excited. And I think the first starting point I would really pick up on is the natural thing is to want to compare paddle to other racquetball sports, right? So to be like, is it kind of like tennis? Is it kind of like squash? But I think maybe the best place to start, because it isn't the same at all, is by sharing with us a little bit about paddle in general and where it all started.
2: Okay, great. Thank you for that. So paddle is one of the fastest growing sports globally. And it's because it's so easy to learn and it's social and it's fun from your first game. You don't need to be a pro. You just have to have basic ball sense. And it combines, exactly like you mentioned, different elements of different sports like squash and tennis. And it's normally played in pairs of two in an enclosed court. And you should have seen a lot of these courts across the country with, it looks like a tennis court, but a little bit smaller with glass panels as well. And from every point that you play, you'll just have fun right away. And if anyone wants to see what actually paddle is about, the best way to do it is this week, because this week we've got the Premier Paddle Pretoria P1 happening at the Sunbet Arena. Prime Media Sport is the promoter for this massive global event, and we're so proud to be part of this. Playtomic is one of the sponsors. And if you are still confused about what it is, come see some of the best in the world, play this game. And I'm sure that you will also get into it. It's addictive from the moment you start playing it. And a lot of people will say the gogga will bite you quickly.
0: I love that you're saying gogga, such a South African word. I love those words. So, okay, you've said that it combines bits and bits of other sports. So what are, maybe you can touch on some of those other sports that it picks on before we get into the details of how the rules work.
2: Okay, so like tennis, there's a net involved, but on a smaller court. The courts are only 10 by 20 meters wide, and you play it with a solid racket, not like a strong one that you'll get in tennis. And like squash, the walls are part of the game, but only after the ball hit the ground. So that the walls are the big differentiator between tennis and paddle. And the points are a little bit more dynamic because the walls make the game a lot more strategic, and it's all about being more strategic rather than power. And also beginners can play the sport, and you will be able to last a lot longer in the game and have longer rallies compared to tennis. With tennis, you need a little bit more skill, whereas with paddle, and this, it's a smaller court, and there's the walls form part of the play, you can actually have a lot longer rallies from the get-go.
0: You were mentioning, obviously, the size of the court and the walls. So where are the walls positioned? Because if there's a net, and maybe you can just describe, because not everybody has had the opportunity to see a paddle court. You're saying that there's the wall involved and there's the net. What is the positioning like?
2: Okay. I'm going to try and explain this as best as possible. So you've got a glass wall at the back, and then you also have two panels of glass on the side, and then you also have what we call a part of the cage. So you're allowed to play the ball off the glass walls in some countries, and back in the day it used to be concrete, but now yes, we use glass. So the ball is still in play if you hit off the glass after it bounced, but you're not allowed to play directly onto the cage part. So you'll see that it's a fully enclosed court with side panels halfway being of the cage, and then the rest being glass panels.
0: Okay, we need to take a break, and when we come back, we're going to continue with our masterclass on paddle 011-883-0702, the WhatsApp line 072-702-1702.
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7: 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But the big things? 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
0: 17 minutes after 2 o'clock, and we continue with our masterclass as we talk all about paddle. 011-883-0702 and the WhatsApp line 072-702-1702. Yes, we usually have Wendy Nola in the slot, but today we're talking all about paddle, the sport that is taking the country by storm. And we are joined by Romandi De Jong, country manager at Playtomic. Romandi, so we were talking physically about the court, and I'm curious as to what are some of the skills that a person already have that would benefit, the skills that a person will have that would make them automatically better or have an added advantage.
2: I have to say that we've noticed that tennis players pick up the sport fairly well in South Africa. the sport hasn't been around for so many years, and our current top players all come from a tennis background. But surprisingly, golfers are also very good at paddle, and it's just as social. So if you know how to be social and you've got any sort of racket or swing skill, I'm sure the hockey players, softball players, anyone with a good back end will be able to have great fun.
0: When you think about sport like tennis and squash, for example, the backhand is not the same. Talk to me about the forehands and the backhands of paddle.
2: Well, it's a little bit different because you're able to play from the glass, and the racket is completely different. So we see that on the backhand on paddle, a lot of players still use both hands, especially the female ladies. So you need that extra support from a double hand backhand. And your front hand, it depends on where you are on the court, where you will have high shots, where you keep it quite low, and when you volley at the net, you will keep the racket quite high. And then when you stand towards the back of the court, your racket will be lower. So it all depends on where you base at the court, how your racket will be angled, and which force you use.
0: Within then all of that playing and the kind of stretches that one would need to do, I know that when a person stretches for tennis, there are very specific stretches that a coach would do. What are the things that people need to think about before getting on that court?
2: So personally, I'm just a social player.
0: Yes.
2: And personally, I've seen basic, you know, stretches, similar stretching that you would possibly do during any racket sports like squash, and that you have to have a strong lower body as well, making sure that you get the squats and those glutes activated, because you are in a downward position on your toes the whole time, and you have to be fast on your feet and your basic stretches for your arms and so forth. But for a social player getting onto the court, the chances of you needing to stretch is very minimal. You can just get on the court and have fun from the moment you step on.
0: Let's talk about now some of the basic rules.
2: Okay, so the scoring is quite similar to tennis. It's actually exactly the same, where you get 15-30 and game points. And we normally play the game up until first to six per set, and we normally play best out of three sets. So the basic rules is just you have to hit it over the net, and hit it at least before it bounces a second time. And you're allowed to hit it if it's bounced off the glass, but you try to make sure that it doesn't bounce twice. And also when you return it to your opponents, you must just make sure that it's not directly onto the glass. It has to always bounce before it hits the glass or side panels.
0: Okay, and what are some of the tips that you'd say a person needs to, you know, when they get started? Are there certain gear that are preferable to wear, certain kind of sneakers?
2: Like I mentioned, it's very social and very casual. If you've got your normal trainers and just comfortable shoes, comfortable clothing, like you would go to the gym, just be comfortable. I've seen people following a lot of trends right now. It's not only become like a social sport, people are making this a fashion statement as well. So the women love their short dresses, getting all the gears and that, but that's definitely not going to make you better at the sport. So as long as you're comfortable, the racket is important, but you don't have to own a racket. The rackets are available for rent at the clubs.
0: Is it only singles, or is there like a doubles version of paddle?
2: So in South Africa, we've got currently over 465 clubs. And out of that 465 clubs, only three clubs have single courts. So we just have three single courts in the country. So it's mainly played as a double sport. And you'll see on the international stage as well, with Premier Paddle and so forth, it's always the doubles that get all the attention.
0: How does the scoring work? You know, so people will know how the point systems work. How does all of that scoring work?
2: So luckily with the Playatomic app, it also makes it easy. You can keep your score in the app. But like I mentioned before, it works like tennis. It will be 15:30. You can go to deuce, you can play golden point. It just depends on how you want to play it. And you play first to 6 points, and then it's set, and then you move on to your first, second, or third set. And they do sometimes have, when both players reach six, then they go to sudden death before moving on to the third set. So it depends on where you're at, but it's very similar to tennis.
0: You already touched on the racket that, like, you would get it there, but in terms of equipment in general, is there anything that people need to invest in as social players?
2: So we see that at least in the first few months after playing and starting to spend more and making this more than just a social play, but when it becomes a hobby, people focus on shoes. There are specific court shoes that you can buy. It just prevents injury with hardened soles. So there's lots of different brands available out there. And then also the rackets are available at most sports shops now. You get your entry-level rackets that can start from anything from 1,200, but that would be very basic. And then they could range up to 6,000, 7,000, 8,000, but that's more pro level.
0: Yes.
2: I would say first just rent rackets. And then what's nice about renting rackets at the clubs, you get to change brands and play with different brands, so that before you make a purchase, you can actually try some of the brands and make a well-informed decision.
0: There are some of your voice notes that are coming through on 072-702-1702 and your WhatsApp messages. One says, why are rackets for padel so expensive? As you just spoke about it. Why are they so expensive?
2: I think that people don't realize that it's not just strings. There's really precision in it, and there's different materials that it's made of. And the weight of it can make a huge impact. So it's just a lot of actually engineering going into it, whether you want something that's for speed or whether you want a racket that's more for strategic angles. If you want to be able to do those slices, you'll have a different racket. So I think that there's a lot of engineering that goes in behind it. And you know, as with any sports car as well, you'll see that it's also brand related. And I mean, it's still a lot cheaper than a pair of golf sets. So people should just take that in account. And a lot of people that have played a lot of golf, they are moving over to this sport because it's also for people, just a lot shorter time. And the husbands can get home earlier on a Friday evening. So yes.
0: Okay. We've got your voice notes on 072-702-1702.
8: Good afternoon, Lebogile. Can you please ask your guest, when did you start having this padel in South Africa? Because I've seen these tennis courts with glass walls, but I thought it was just a new fancy design for tennis courts. But I also noticed that they were smaller, because in one part of where we have these tennis courts, it's usually two or more. It's never one tennis court. It's multiples of them. So when did you start having this sport? Cabelo in Pretoria.
0: Thank you, Cabelo.
2: Cabelo, that's a very good question. So let me answer the first part of it. You're absolutely right. So it is smaller than a tennis court. You can actually basically fit in two paddle courts diagonally into the size of a tennis court. So we've seen that a lot of all tennis clubs that has become redundant have changed revamped their tennis courts into paddle courts. And to get to the second question, we have actually, the first brick and mortar court was actually built in 2019 in Valdivia State as a privately owned estate, but that was brick and mortar. But the first commercial courts opened in iPaddle by Clearwater on the 28th of February in 2020. So we actually had paddle now for 6 years in the country. And after COVID was done, people started building courts all over the country. Then the second court was built basically in Cape Town by two women. I'm so proud of these women, Britt and Kath from Action Paddle there in Century City. So, and from there on, it just boomed and we haven't looked back since.
0: Okay, we've got our next voice note.
9: Great show. Love your laugh. Interesting with Padel. You guys had on 702 about a year ago the president of the federation from somewhere in Europe. And two things. A, he was saying that the correct name is Padel. So good luck with that in South Africa with our accents. That's why we call it Padel. It's like Hyundai versus Hyundai. And the game originated in Mexico. And the court, the businessman that started it wanted the size of a tennis court, but his yard was too small. Hence the size of the Padel courts. And in the mid-70s, 75, Prince Alfonso from Spain had played a game and loved it. And he introduced the first two courts to Spain. And the Badeja and all the Spanish names for the different types of volleys and undercutting the ball and the serve and the whatever it is, all are Spanish words. So it's a lovely game, easy to play. And I don't think there's anybody that couldn't play it.
0: Wow, Padel. I'm going to try my best, but somebody's going to listen and be like, why is Lebogile saying Padel?
2: We normally say that you try to be fancy when you say Padel.
0: Yes.
2: It just rolls off as Padel, and it's just how we as South Africans have been saying it from
0: if
2: the start.
0: If I'm paying for it, get Padel. Yes. If we're paying for it ourselves, it's Padel. But what would you like to respond to that listener?
2: That's absolutely correct. I can see that he knows the sport, and I can even hear the passion about it in his voice. So it started in Mexico, went back to Spain, has been in Spain for many years. And it's just so surprisingly that because of technology, this sport has been able to go global.
0: Yes.
2: Since the technology of these booking platforms have made the barrier of entry a lot less, people are able to play and get access to the sport and to a lot of other racket sports as well. In South Africa, currently, it's just mainly predominantly on paddle, but it's amazing how sport can contribute to the growth of a sport.
0: All right, we're going to head off to the news. When we come back, we continue with our masterclass on paddle. 2:30. Time for latest eyewitness news headlines. Good afternoon.
10: Thanks, Relebogile. Good afternoon. A shocking phone call recording believed to be between former IDAC head Andrea Johnson and one of her subordinates has been played out before the Madlanga Commission today. In the recording, Johnson can allegedly be heard using profane language to describe the commission. IDAC prosecutor Drishanta Rumsami is testifying today about what she says was Johnson's dishonest testimony. The case against the man accused of killing Madlanga Commission whistleblower Marius van der Merwe has been postponed to September for further investigations. Matibandi Lesotheni appeared in the Brakpan Magistrates Court today, where a third attorney since his arrest was formally put on the record. Prosecutors say the case is now moving closer to be moved to the High Court, with a few investigative steps still outstanding. And the Johannesburg High Court has heard that accused number one in the case against Vusimozikat Matlala and four others was allegedly tortured by police. Musa Kekana is seeking to have any utterances made after his arrest declared inadmissible in the main trial. Kekana and his co-accused face a combined 25 charges linked to three separate attempted murder incidents. Well, those are the headlines. This EWN and more at 3 or as it happens.
11: EWN traffic. Well, we're still dealing with that accident scene in Waterkloof. This is on the N1 southbound near Rigel Avenue, causing about a 20-minute delay all the way from Linwood Road. If you're traveling through Bedford View, also traffic a bit sluggish. This is on the N3 northbound. Between the Haldanes Interchange and Kilulis in North Riding. Traffic a bit sluggish on Bayers Nordia between Judges and the N1. Further up, heading into Honeydew, there's also slow-moving traffic. This is due to faulty traffic lights on Bayers Nordia approaching Witkop. And if you come across any other traffic issues, kindly WhatsApp us on 072-702-1702.
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0: It began for me when I got on the Gautrain to come here. The walk itself was just glorious. And I think that was good because we walked through the bad, but we most importantly walked through the good. And people as they walk would see, oh, if we can fix those four blocks, we can fix those three. Incredible, a magnificent day.
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7: 702 Drive is coming up, and Africa Melania is standing in for John Perlman. Africa, are you still alive, sir?
8: I am indeed. The last time I saw you, my darling, you were amazing.
7: Was I not just so fantastic?
8: At the Eat Out Restaurant Awards. No, you were absolutely amazing.
7: Darling, absolutely amazing. When I come to Cape Town again, let's have tea.
8: Because we will not be playing padel.
7: We're not playing padel.
8: Which is how you pronounce it, by the way. It is padel, so that voice note was 100% correct.
7: Listen, this is South Africa. If I paid for it, get padel. Even if I say get padel, that's what it is, because I'm paying for it. Listen, before you tell me what's coming up on the show today, we were asking everybody earlier. In that week, they call it Mampara Week. I learned yesterday. Mampara Week is the week where you are trying to get through to the next payday, ne? So, like, you are struggling. So, they say, oh, Mampara, you are just mutufela. So, in that week, what are the things you are unwilling to compromise on, even if they're financially responsible? Some people said proper coffee. Others said Jacobs, come hello, high water, I'd rather walk to work. A lot of people said biltong. What is yours? Like, what are your non-negotiables outside of, like, necessities like medical or emergencies? What are your non-negotiables? So I couldn't think of mine, but I realized it today. If I need to go for a massage, like a Thai massage, listen, I will go to my shonisa if needs be for my Thai massage, because I need that elbow digging in my back and my knots. There is something. I need that just in my life. I will beg, borrow, steal for my Thai massage.
8: Well, that's because you work so hard.
7: Listen.
8: Like, you are one of the busiest people I know, on top of being a wonderful mother, a businesswoman, a talk show host. Like, there's just so much happening. I have to agree on the coffee. And for me, the coffee will be made by a barista. I'm not making my own coffee.
7: Sir.
8: So not, he doesn't. No. Oh. I must go buy a cappuccino at 6:15 in the morning. Because remember, I'm usually on air until 6 o'clock in the morning. So I'm desperate for some coffee. But because you have coffee on your list already, for me, it has to be cheese. So I'm happy to have bread that last week, but I better have good quality aged cheddar cheese.
7: I thought you were going to say Gruyere or one of those.
8: No. It doesn't have to be that fancy. I'm a cheddar guy more so than Gouda, or Gouda, however you pronounce it.
7: I thought it's Gouda.

0: I don't know. I don't know.
1: You're paying but for it, sir. It's what you said, Gouda.
0: In those two slices of bread will be margarine. It has to be good quality margarine, not butter, unfortunately, because it's that mambara week, as you call it. I have a wonderful, wonderful peach, fig, and pear preserve that I like to have a slither of just on top of the margarine, and then good quality aged cheddar that I'll put in. And then I'll, instead of using a snackwich, I actually toast it on a dry pan on the stovetop. Mm. And then I'll have that with either some juice or tea or ginger beer. That's my staple in that Bampara week when I've done no other work and I've got no money.
1: And you know what's so nice about what you say? That you do it on the pan because get grilled cheese. I'll say toasted cheese, get grilled cheese.
0: Oh. And the idea is that you must have enough cheese in between the sandwich, in the bread, that it starts to spill over.
1: And
0: so it
1: melt.
0: Must be a little bit of burnt on there. Exactly.
1: Oh.
0: Exactly.
1: So I feel like my para week is over, but I'm going to have that grilled cheese when I get home. And it has to be white bread. White bread or sourdough for me.
0: Yes, because brown bread is poverty.
1: Oh, my God. Okay, I'll save the brown bread for Mambara week, the real one. What is coming up on the show today?
0: There is so much. We'll catch up with Alpha Ramoshwana to find out the latest coming out of the Madlanga Commission. Yesterday, we were all surprised by hello gorgeous and those kind of WhatsApp messages. We will be asking, when is cheating when you are in a relationship? Everybody's talking about the 10-year extension of the licenses. I don't know about you, but my eyesight today compared to 10 years ago, I don't know if this is a good move, but we'll be speaking to Outers Wayne Duvenage because they've been pushing for this. There's a new PIC board that has been announced, which is important because 3.7 trillion rand of assets are overseen by the PIC board. We'll be speaking to Kaya Sithole about that in the 4 o'clock hour. I look forward to welcoming Msaki onto the show. They've got a new project out and I always admire her music. And then an important conference obviously taking place in Rio de Janeiro at the moment. It's around HIV and AIDS. And you know South Africa is certainly saddled with challenges pertaining to HIV and AIDS. Some concerns around the dosages of lenacapavir, the twice a year dosage that people will take. They only producing 3 million dosages over 3 years. According to specialists, we need 5 million doses a year in order to have a significant impact. And the Deputy Minister of Health, Deputy Minister Patla, was indicating that South Africa could actually take on some of the producing responsibility. We'll be speaking to Dr. Chital Kasim from the Desmond Tutu Health Foundation based here in Cape Town at Groote Hospital. And then, of course, we always end the show with a music theme. And today, because of two massive films, I'm going to see The Odyssey on Monday afternoon because it's next available seat at the IMAX, because you must watch it at the IMAX, not in a normal screen. And then my dear 12-year-old nephew loves Spider-Man. He has to wait until Sunday morning to be able to watch a movie because we were late in securing those tickets. So people are going back to the cinema. So what is that one song that just makes you, remember a moment in a film, in a soundtrack that just makes you, and hopefully not My Heart Will Go On and Celine Dion with Titanic, because that's a deathly depressing song. I'm hoping that listeners are going to have some wonderful ideas for us.
1: So two things. The first one is the song. The first one that came to mind, that scene in The Lion King where Simba realizes his father's gone. Dad!
0: Yeah.
1: And then Scar says, Simba, what have you done? My, you better run, that song. And then the second thing you said, when is it cheating, ne?
0: Yeah.
1: The moment you can't do it in front of your partner, it's cheating.
0: That's my line.
1: Unless
0: that's my line.
1: They also got like issues. Like unless they're a bit crazy. But if you, the moment you cannot say it or do it in front of your partner or spouse, that is cheating.
0: you should be able to walk away and have your phone open on the couch and not have to worry that things are going to be seen. It was actually Dr. Eve speaking to Riri Tlabi many, many years ago when she was still part of the team, who said, you are entitled to privacy, but not to secrets. And I've always held on to that.
1: So I have a theory, ne? And maybe you and I will unpack this one day, Africa Milani. But my theory is that if you cheat, like with multiple partners, you actually have a mismanaged life. Because it's a lot of admin to cheat. Like, how do you remember the lies? How do you remember that stuff? So I imagine that your energy is going on trying to manage lies and manage people and hide, that your life is being mismanaged. Anyways.
0: Also, it's expensive. Do you know how much money you have to spend to keep multiple partners happy at the same time? And easy.
1: Also, in Mampara week, does it mean the cheating stops? Because you're broke. Only the main will be there taking care of you. So Mampara week, the cheating stops. Because you can't afford it.
0: We are going to get into so much trouble, you and I.
1: Oh, my gosh. Let it be. Africa Milan is standing in for John Pullman, hosting 702 Drive from 3 to 6 p.m.
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1: 14 minutes to 3 o'clock and we continue in our masterclass. 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Maybe you're a player, maybe you're a coach. 011-883-0702. SMS us 31702, tweet at RelebogileM at Radio 702 and use the hashtag 702 afternoons if you're heading over to X. And we continue in our masterclass on pedal, but it should be pronounced pedal, apparently. But we're in Mzanzige pedal. And we're chatting to Romandi de Jong, who's country manager at Playtomic. So, Romandi, chat to us about Playtomic and some of the work that you do there and what the whole purpose and objective is for that platform.
4: So Playtomic is one of the world's largest booking platforms for racket sports, and it's a privilege to be able to manage this platform in South Africa. We've got 95% of the market of all paddle clubs currently on Playtomic, which is significant compared to other markets. In other markets, there's a large bunch of competitors. So it might seem that we have the monopoly, but I think from a player perspective, it's great. They don't have to have multiple applications. They've got one trusted partner, and they know that they'll find most of the clubs in the country on one platform. So we facilitate the booking process, and we also offer a paddle management system for club managers so that they can manage their schedules, arrange tournaments. So it's not only a booking platform on a mobile, but also a management tool, what we call a SaaS service, software as a service functionality or tool for clubs.
1: In terms of that platform, are you able to see leaderboards of certain clubs? Are you able to, go and look at how they're doing and if you can challenge and, you know?
4: So from a club perspective, we try to be very neutral and have zero bias. So we don't want to promote any specific clubs. But if you're a regular player and you have the Playtomic application on your phone, your regular clubs and where your community is will pop up for notifications if there's an open match available or if there's tournaments available. So we will highlight that for a player in the Playtomic app. But we try to be neutral and kind of give all partners equal opportunity to promote their club.
1: And then let's talk about the tournament. And obviously Playtomic is involved, but talk to us about, the tournament, it being hosted here, why it's such a big deal for South Africa.
4: I think people don't realize that how privileged we are to host a P1 in South Africa, but seeing that the sport has only been in South Africa for the last 6 years. We personally don't have a lot of professional players that entered. We were lucky that during the past week we had some local players that entered the qualifiers and that had their wildcard entries. But for us to be part of this global stage of paddle is phenomenal. And I really think it will just increase the momentum of the sport in the country and educate the market on the sport and the opportunities.
1: And P1, I would assume, is the equivalent of F1 for paddle.
4: Yes, if you want to compare it to
1: And the only reason I am is because I think if you're not in the world, you might not truly appreciate the fact that it's happening here. It is a global international event.
4: 100%. That's correct.
1: In terms of some of the things that people will be able to do at the tournament, what will they be able to do there? Is it just going to watch? What else can they be getting their tickets to do there?
4: So we have an amazing fan park at the Prima Paddle Arena. There's a fan park with lots of different brands where you can go have a look and experience different paddle rackets and shoes and clothing. We also have a Playtomic stand at the event where you can come and play in our activation booth and try and hit one of the targets. And then you can enter a lucky draw to win a Babolat racket. For those paddle fanatics who's watched Prima Paddle will know LeBron. So you can win an autographed LeBron Babolat racket. So we are...
1: Which LeBron are we talking about?
4: No, not the soccer player.
1: No, not the basketball player.
4: Not the basketball player.
1: I just want to be sure. So which LeBron is this so that we can know?
4: It's a paddle player.
1: Okay. There's a paddle LeBron, guys. Not LeBron James, King yes. James. The paddle LeBron. Yes. And where does the paddle LeBron rank?
4: He's in the top 10.
1: Ooh.
4: Yes, so I watched him play yesterday. What an amazing match.
1: Oh, my goodness, my goodness. Okay, and then for the tournament, I mean, you've already chatted about it. Ticketmaster.co.za, you'll be able to see it's taking place tomorrow. They can get tickets for tomorrow.
4: And even today.
1: And for today as well. And I'm just looking here on ticketmaster.co.za. There are two courts. So help me understand, when people come in to watch and there are two courts, do two games happen simultaneously?
4: So there's actually three courts and then there's a center court. So depending on the tickets and where you're seating, we've got one center court and then two on the sides. So you would have to book a ticket in front of the court that you'd want to watch. But on Sunday, the finals... there will only be one court. So on Saturday evening late, they will be removing the two side courts and the center court will be available with seating all around so that we can watch the finals.
1: If you guys are wondering how you can watch, I see redbull.com. As soon as you land on the page, they are showing the Pretoria Premier Paddle P1 that is being hosted here. You can watch live the quarterfinals happening on Centre Court at 10 a.m. And there's even a countdown clock there with a live stream schedule if you aren't going to be attending, or you can head over and get your tickets at Ticketmaster. Final thoughts, Ramundi?
4: I just want to say that anyone who's never tried paddle has to give it one go, that you won't regret it and you're definitely going to make new friends. It's a community sport. It's easy to learn. And I think after lockdown, when everyone started working from home, this is the way to get out there and build your community again.
1: Thank you so, so much for coming to chat to us. 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
1: It is 6 minutes to 3 o'clock, and we know that the Skatalings Music Festival is taking place this Saturday. It's going to be featuring Sjava, Zakes, Bantwini, Sun Al Musician, Jay Something, Msaki, Jesse Clegg, Simi, Tresor, Sminofu, rather, and so many more. And it's going to be such a big day filled with all of the big hits. So you guys grab your tickets at webtickets.co.za. It's taking place Saturday, the 1st of August. Skatalings Music Festival, brought to you by 702.

0: Johnny Clegg with his son, Jesse Clegg, will be performing at the Scatterlings Music Festival taking place on Saturday at Huddle Park. Get your tickets at webtickets.co.za. The song was called I've Been Looking.
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0: Thank you so, so much for joining us on 702 Afternoons. Africa Milan is standing in for John Perlman. We'll be coming through next for 702 Drive. Hey, they're going to be talking about cheating. You guys must tune in. It's 3 o'clock.
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3: Does Andrea Johnson really think Madlanga Commission is unprofessional and search operations continue following a major quake in Japan? Good afternoon, I'm Bali Dlamini. A shocking phone call recording believed to be between former IDEC head Andrea Johnson and one of her subordinates has been played out before the Madlanga Commission of Inquiry. In the recording, Johnson can allegedly be heard using profane language to describe the commission. IDEC prosecutor Drushanta Ramsamy has been testifying today about what she says was Johnson's dishonest testimony. She believes that Johnson tried to throw her under the bus when she presented her evidence for 6 days. Alfara Mushwana has more.
4: 9 days ago, former IDEC head Andrea Johnson allegedly called her subordinate, Drushanta Ramsamy, to express her views about the Madlanga Commission. Ramsamy says she recorded the phone call because she no longer trusted Johnson after she threw her under the bus multiple times during her testimony. In the recording, Johnson can be allegedly heard describing the commissioners as unprofessional. While parts of the audio are difficult to hear, Johnson also appears to question what she termed Commission Chairperson Justice Muyiseli Madlanga's unprofessional behavior.
5: Whether we like it or not, they're going to make our names shit anyway, because you can just see. And he makes faces, they laugh with each other while you're still answering. It's so unprofessional. We'll see what we're all going to do, but it's just going to be a shit show.
4: The commission is expected to give Johnson an opportunity to respond to the new allegations against her, either through a written statement or by returning to testify in person. Alfa Ramshwana, Eyewitness News, Pretoria.
3: The case against the man accused of killing Madlanga Commission whistleblower Marius van der Merwe has been postponed to September for further investigation. Matipandile Soteni appeared in the Brakpan Magistrates Court today, where a third attorney since his arrest formally came on record. Prosecutors say the case is now moving closer to the High Court, with a few investigative steps still outstanding. Mongezi Koko reports.
6: Matipandile Soteni remains behind bars after he was denied bail in June when the court found he was a flight risk and that his release could jeopardize witnesses. He is accused of the alleged contract killing of Marius van der Merwe, who was known as Witness D after giving evidence before the Madlanga Commission. The state told the court its investigation had been completed, with investigators now only waiting to map and plot cell phone data as well as obtain vehicle tracking records before the matter can be transferred to the High Court. Magistrate Kakalle Setege.
7: You say your matter is postponed until the 9th of September 2026 for mapping and the plotting of the cell phones. You are in custody, no way.
6: The matter will return to the Brakpan Magistrates Court on the 9th of September. Monkey Ziko Ko, Eyewitness News.
3: The Johannesburg High Court has heard that accused number one in the case against Vusimuzi Cat Matlala and four others was allegedly tortured by police after his arrest. Musa Kekana is seeking to have any utterances made after that arrest declared inadmissible in the main trial. The court is currently holding a trial within a trial to deal with this matter. Kekana and his co-accused face a combined 25 charges linked to three separate attempted murder incidents. Dimakatso Lushoro has more.
8: Accused number one, Musa Kekana, is continuing to dispute the evidence of the state, placing his version of events on the day of his arrest on 17 April 2024 on record. He claims there were no reasonable grounds for members of the tactical response team to arrest him on the day. He contends he was severely tortured, leaving him not of sound mind. His lawyer, Advocate Rian Gesseng.
9: Any discoveries allegedly made and or evidence obtained and or utterances allegedly made by accused number one were made as a result of the torture and serious violation of his rights.
8: The state's key witness in the trial within a trial and arresting officer Captain P. Misekgobela has rejected the allegations, telling the court there was no need to torture Gekana because he was cooperating with police. According to the state, an ambulance was called after Gekana began coughing and spitting blood shortly after his arrest. Dimakatso Leshoro, Eyewitness News, Johannesburg High Court.
3: The cabinet has approved the extension of the driving license validity period from 5 to 10 years, but legislative amendments will be needed to bring this into effect. The extended renewal period will not apply to license permits for heavy-duty vehicles and professional driver permits. Briefing the media this afternoon, Minister in the Presidency, Kumbudzo Ntshabeni, has encouraged motorists to continue renewing their license cards until the necessary changes are made in law.
10: Cabinet approved the extension of the validity period of driving licenses for codes A, A1, B and EB from 5 years to 10 years. The 10-year renewal period will apply only to light motor vehicles. Heavy commercial and public transport vehicles will remain subject to existing 2 or 5 year renewal cycles, while professional driver's permits will also remain on the 2 year renewal cycle.
3: And in Japan, the death toll following a major earthquake that hit earlier this week has now risen to 34 as search operations continue. Emergency workers in Kumamoto have focused their work under the rubble of a wrecked shopping mall building. The quake caused widespread damage, flattening homes, damaging bridges, triggering fires and leaving thousands of residents without power and water. The disaster comes as Japan also struggles with scorching temperatures, with the heat forecast to hit 38 degrees Celsius this weekend. Gold is trading at $4,074.27 an ounce. The rand is at 16.57 to the dollar, 22.16 to the pound, 19.01 to the euro, and Brent crude oil is at $91.64 a barrel.
11: In Devland, heading into Eldorado Park, traffic sluggish on the Golden Highway between the N1 and the N12. Look out for those faulty traffic lights. In Midrand at the R55 and Kenilworth, traffic lights still not working. In four ways at Witkopen and Monte Cassino Boulevard.
12: In your sport, CAF urges members to review FIFA's private investor plan. Eddie Howe to leave Newcastle United, and Joe Root named England Test captain as Stephen Fleming is appointed head coach.
3: It's a partly cloudy afternoon in Gauteng today. Temperatures have peaked at highs of between 20 and 23 degrees. The top story in EWN, a shocking phone call recording believed to be between former IDAC head Andrea Johnson and one of her subordinates has been played out before the Madlanga Commission of Inquiry.
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13: Now past 3 o'clock, it's a Thursday afternoon, the 30th of July, 2026. My name is Africa Milane, standing in for John Palm, and we're in your company until 6 o'clock this evening, where we always welcome your calls on 011-883-0702, your WhatsApp messages and voice notes to 072-702-0702. Well, you heard it. It's leading the story on EWN today. Andrea Johnson, the former head of IDAC, may have to return to the Madlanga Commission to respond to fresh allegations. She's been implicated in more wrongdoing by her former subordinate. That's at IDAC. That's the prosecutor, Drushanta Ramsamy. We'll be speaking to EWN's Alpha Ramoshwana about that in a few moments. And if you have any thoughts, any reflections on, I suppose, the character that is Andrea Johnson and how she's presented. It's been 6 days of her testimony and cross questioning and examination. And now, day one after she went away, she's been implicated in such wrongdoing. Some people theorizing that perhaps there was an attack on any agency that is fighting crime. But I'm afraid Andrea Johnson is proving a very difficult person to defend in any meaningful way. The other big story today, without a doubt, is the decision by Cabinet to swiftly stabilize the Public Investment Corporation by appointing a new board. There's been a leadership vacuum, as you know, at the continent's largest asset manager. They manage 3.7 trillion rand in assets. The Deputy Minister in the Presidency for Planning, Monitoring and Evaluation, that's Deputy Minister Mohai, was appointed as a new chair following the Finance Minister Ino Godongwana's consultations with Cabinet this week. We'll be speaking to Kaya Sithole later this afternoon to reflect, of course, on the significance of this. The Cabinet also approving the extension of driving license card validity in South Africa, which will increase the time between renewals from 5 to 10 years for the appropriate categories of driver's license. The Minister in the Presidency, Kumbudzo Jabeni, confirming the approval in a post-cabinet briefing that concluded not too long ago. While we're speaking about the Minister in the Presidency, Jabeni, another update, I suppose, she gave South Africans pertains to those South Africans, Afrikaners, who had relocated to the United States. Some of them are not having the best of times and they want to come back. This is what the Minister had to say about those South Africans who had applied to go and live abroad in the United States following Donald Trump administration's invitation to them and said, you can come back. Home is home.
10: There is no place like home. For the returning South Africans will always be welcome. Cabinet has noted allegations that white South Africans who chose to resettle in the United States of America under the falsehood of a white genocide in South Africa have been denied visas in that country. Cabinet has reiterated that South Africans, irrespective of their political views, will always have a home in this country without the fear of political persecution and suppression in accordance with the laws of the Republic. Cabinet acknowledged that South Africa is still confronted by many socioeconomic challenges that affect all South Africans, irrespective of race and gender. These challenges must be addressed through a collective.
13: Should they be welcomed back? I suppose the answer is yes, right? They are South African, regardless of, as the minister says, their political affiliation and thoughts on developments here. They took up an opportunity, which many of us would have taken up, to go abroad and have a better life. That life has not proven to be better. So therefore, they want to come back home. They should be allowed back, correct? If there's any 702 listener who's taken up the invitation to go to America and has decided to come back, please, we'd love to chat to you. Call us on 011-883-0702. You can send us a voice note if you choose to 072-702-0702. What was life like? What made you decide to come back? If you know somebody who's done so, perhaps they might not have the courage to call in themselves. Share with us what their experience would have been. On the markets, South Africa recording 80.13 billion rand budget surplus in June. The big business story, of course, is the announcement of the board for the PIC. The all share improving 1% on the day. Dollar-rand exchange going down a bit. It's now 16 rand and 56 cents to the dollar. The pound-rand exchange, 22 rand and 14. And if you buying a euro, it will cost you 19 rand. We'll be speaking, of course, to Stephen Curtis with the first business report of the afternoon in about an hour and 10 minutes.
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13: All right, 10 years is what you'll need to take to obviously renew your driver's license once the necessary legislative processes have been approved and processed through Parliament. The Minister in the Presidency, Kumbudzo Jabeni, confirming the approval in a post-cabinet briefing not too long ago, the extension of the validity period for license codes A, A1, B and EB. The minister saying, however, this will only apply to light motor vehicles. Heavy commercial and transport vehicles will adhere to the current renewal cycles of between 2 and 5 years. Karabo, if I may, I'd like to bring you in here first. You're a person who reports every afternoon what's happening on the roads. Mm. My eyesight in 2026 is very different from what it was in 2016.
11: True.
13: Are we not running the risk of having far too many drivers on the road driving around blind if this is to be realized?
11: It could be. It could lead to that. But like you say, you know your eyesight. So if you think your eyesight is not as well as it was a few years ago, then it should be your responsibility to go to the optometrist and get tested. It mustn't be an every 5 year thing where we have to pay extra money. I'm still young. I still have fresh eyes. I don't see any reason why I should go there every 5 years. I mean, other countries do it for, I understand other countries, you can renew your license after 10 years or so, even more. So I was like fist pumping when I heard the news that they've extended it to 10 years. So if you think your eyesight is not as well as it is, or you think you should just check it every few years, it should be your responsibility. And then every 10 years, make sure that you go renew your license. I don't know.
13: Yeah, but how many South Africans are going to be taking that responsibility, I wonder? Because remember, as your eyesight weakens, the body adjusts to it, right? Mm. You don't wake up the next morning and realize, oh, wait a minute, I am so much blinder than I was the day before. It happens in a slow way. And I know some people who've only discovered during that eye test at a driver's license renewal process that they actually need spectacles. Before that, they didn't think that they needed.
11: Now you threw the spanner in the works. I guess, you know what? Yeah, like I said, I still stick to my point that every few years, just like we go visit the dentist to check our teeth and stuff, I think we should also, every couple of years, just check our eyesight and just make it a habit.
13: Before we find out what's happening on the roads, Rafiwe, I wonder what your thoughts on this are. Are you fist pumping, as Karabo is, that you'll only be required to renew your driver's license every 10 years, or are you concerned?
0: Good afternoon, Africa and the 702 family. Oh, in a perfect world, I would have agreed with Karabo. But how many of us are actually responsible people? You know, we know it's the right thing to get your eyes tested. Yeah, you can't see or... No, but people don't do it. So for me, I am cautiously optimistic because I know there's a level of irresponsibility within people. People say, I'm almost, I can see. Can you really see? Because how many of us are responsible enough to do, you know, full body examinations once a year? People don't do that. Just because you think you can see doesn't mean that those eyes actually work, Africa.
13: Absolutely. We will be speaking to this hour to Wayne Duvenage. He's the chief executive of Outer. Outer, the organization that has been pushing and advocating for this extension that has now been approved by Cabinet. We'll certainly get their official word. But ahead of that, I'd love to hear from you. 011-883-0702. Are you fist pumping, excited about the extension of the renewal process? Or... as South Africans, we're not going to do what we're required to do. So run the risk of driving along very blind drivers. If you want to send us a message, a voice note, perhaps you can do so to 072-702-0702. Karabo, what's happening on the roads?
11: Well, at this stage, not looking too bad. No accidents have been reported on our highways here on in 702 land. However, there's already slow-moving traffic in the Devland area. This is on the Golden Highway between the N1 and the N12. In Northcliff, expect some delays on Bayers Nodia between Judges and the N1. Look out for those faulty traffic lights in Sharon Lee at Malibongwe Drive and President Foshia. Traffic lights still not working in North Riding at Malibongwe Drive and Witkopen. If you come across any other traffic issues, kindly WhatsApp us on 072-702-1702.
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13: We're taking your calls on Cabinet's approval of the extension of driving license card validity in South Africa. It will increase the time between renewals from 5 years to 10 years. Lerato, you are in Centurion. What thoughts do you have on this? Good afternoon.
26: Good afternoon. So I'm an optometrist. I literally just stole my car and heard you guys speaking about this. And the fact that it's going to be 10 years, I find it quite reckless, for lack of a better term. There's a lot of people that we see in practices that come in for screenings with eyesight that is terrible, and you wonder how they even managed to get on our roads in the first place. And some of these people, others are not even aware that their vision is as bad as what we have picked up. Over and above that, vision can even change within 12 months. I can screen you today, and that's also another thing. And eye screening doesn't detect everything that we need to know. But just doing the screening itself, I might screen you today, and in 12 months' time, your vision could literally deteriorate. And do you expect that person to be responsible enough to go and do something about it? So the government is basically wanting to give that responsibility to the citizens and not necessarily taking the initiative themselves. I feel it should even be tested, even if we don't do a renewal every year, but at least have that screening done every year, because there are a lot of people on the road currently that are not supposed to be there to begin with.
13: And I imagine, Lerato, the reality is you can add onto the system a checkbox that needs to be checked every time you've gone for a screening, so that when you stopped by the Metro Police or traffic law enforcement and they check your driver's license against an electronic device, they can go, it's been 2 years since you last had your eyes checked. Please go and do so within X amount of time. Otherwise, we'll have to fine you a specific amount. Lerato, thank you very much for that call. Lerato calling us there from Centurion. More of your calls on 011-883-0702. Voice notes to 072-702-0702. What do you make of the decision made by the Cabinet to approve the extension of the renewal times for your driver's licenses from 5 to 10 years? This will be for license license codes A, A1, B, and EB. So light motor vehicles only. If you're a commercial transport vehicle driver or heavy vehicle driver, you'd need to adhere to the current renewal cycles. Happy to take more of your calls and WhatsApp messages throughout the afternoon.
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25: 702.
13: The biggest story on EWN, no doubt, is the possibility that advocate Andrea Johnson might have to return to the Madlanga Commission. She concluded her testimony yesterday. She's, of course, the former head of IDAC. Well, today we saw the prosecutor, Drushanta Ramsamy, really implicating Andrea Johnson in quite a bit of wrongdoing. Covering that story for us is EWN reporter Alpha Ramushwana. Alpha, what were some of the main issues to come out? Because the day has been dramatic, has it not? Good afternoon.
4: Group teams.
13: Alpha, are you able to hear us? We're asking for you to unpack some of the drama that played out in the Madlanga Commission today when the prosecutor, Drushanta Ramsamy, was implicating Andrea Johnson in more wrongdoing.
4: I can hear you now, Brafrika. I lost you there for a second. Yes, Drushanta Ramsamy is definitely testifying at the Madlanga Commission today. She is a state prosecutor at the Investigating Directorate Against Corruption. And really, her testimony, part of it was shocking, further implicating Andrea Johnson, the former head of IDAC, who left the organization a few days ago. So what happened today was that Ramsamy played voice notes to the commission, or a phone call rather, to the commission in which she was having a conversation with Andrea Johnson 9 days ago on the 21st of July. And in that phone call, BraAfrica, we could hear Andrea Johnson saying to Ramsamy that they need to devise a plan to figure out how she can skip her appearance at the Madlanga Commission of Inquiry. So from that phone call conversation, it seems Andrea Johnson wanted to devise and come up with a plan that would prevent her subordinate at IDAC, Drushanta Ramsamy, from appearing at the Madlanga Commission of Inquiry. She was also heard in that audio using some profane language to describe the Madlanga Commission of Inquiry, saying that the commissioners are quite unprofessional and they are always laughing and talking while witnesses are testifying, and really saying that the conduct of Justice Mbuyiseli Madlanga, the commission's chairperson, was unprofessional and unbecoming. And so that phone call recording, which was played at the commission today, has really given us a view, an insight into what Andrea Johnson actually really thinks about the Madlanga Commission of Inquiry. Used all sorts of profane language to describe this commission in that audio. And really, Drushanta Ramsamy says she recorded that conversation because she had lost trust in Andrea Johnson, and that during Johnson's testimony at the Madlanga Commission, she threw her under the bus a number of times. And so she knew that she needed to record the phone call conversation. Let's take a listen to the phone call conversation between Andrea Johnson and Ramsamy, which was played at the commission today.
26: Whether we like it or not, they're going to make our names anyway, because you can just see, you know, remember he's a judge. You know, for him to make a comment, oh, well, this is basic law 101. I'm surprised you don't know it with your 30 years experience.
5: Oh, I don't even know what to say to that.
26: Exactly. And he makes faces, they laugh with each other while you're still answering. It's so unprofessional.
5: Okay.
26: We'll see what we're all going to do, but it's just going to be a shit show.
13: That is audio played earlier today at the Madlanga Commission, shared by the prosecutor Drushanta Ramsamy in a conversation recorded between herself and Andrea Johnson. Alpha, the reality is this audio is painting Andrea Johnson in a very negative light, isn't it?
4: Certainly. I mean, it's giving us some insights into what she actually thinks about the Madlanga Commission of Inquiry and its chairpersons. I mean, you heard there on the audio calling all of them quite unprofessional. And so Andrea Johnson will have to be given an opportunity to respond to the new allegations against her. Even the contents of the phone call recording between her and Drushanta Ramsamy. So the Madlanga Commission of Inquiry's evidence leaders did say today that they intend on issuing a Rule 3 notice to Johnson, and this notice would give a fair opportunity to respond to their set of new and fresh allegations against either by submitting a written statement or returning to the commission for the seventh time to present or respond to the allegations physically. But it's definitely not a good look for the former IDEC head, because the kind of language that was used in that phone call recording, or that we heard in that phone call recording, some would say is unbecoming of someone who held such a high and senior position within IDEC.
13: Absolutely. Drushanta Ramsamy also saying that IDEC staff would refer to Andrea Johnson as flip-flop knee-jerk. What did she mean by that?
4: So Ramsamy says that Andrea Johnson really, in a way, did not have a backbone, because they would have conversations between the two of them and make a decision, an important decision on something, and later Johnson would come back and change her mind and, you know, change the decision that she would have made earlier. And she says the nickname within the office, definitely, like you said, was flip-flopper and knee-jack, meaning that she could not make a decision and stick to it. She would make a decision and be influenced by other people to change her decision. And so it seems that Andrea Johnson, according to Ramsamy, had some people who were influencing her decision-making, because it wasn't independent and it would change based on the people that she would consult after making those decisions. So she says she has a history and a track record within the office of just flip-flopping on key decisions that she makes.
13: Alpha, thank you very much. More reporting from you, of course, on EWN throughout the afternoon. EWN reporter Alpha Ramoshwana covering the Madlanga Commission for us. It does bring the time to 3:30 this Thursday afternoon. And Bali Dlamini, you've got the latest from EWN. Good afternoon to you.
3: Thanks, Africa. Good afternoon. Acting Police Minister Feroz Khachalia has confirmed that a warrant of arrest has been issued for disgraced Eastern Cape former attorney Zugo Nongqoba. Nongqoba is accused of stealing an estimated 350 million rand from his personal injury client payouts. Nongqoba's pending arrest has been in the making for more than a decade since the allegations came to light. Baba Londenze reports.
6: In a written parliamentary reply to a question from the DA's Michelle Clark, Feroz Khachalia says Zugo Nongqoba's arrest has been delayed due to developments arising from the prosecution process. Khachalia says a new prosecutor was appointed to the matter and subsequently amended the charge sheet. Khachalia says in addition, further evidence emerged, which is currently being investigated with a view to linking additional suspects to the case and doing a coordinated arrest process. Nongqoba was permanently struck off the roll of legal practitioners by the Western Cape High Court in December 2024, following investigations into multi-million rand fraud. Nongqoba is accused of placing court-ordered payouts into trusts designed for children who are victims of medical negligence before diverting the funds for his own personal gain. Among the victims are children with cerebral palsy who had sued the Department of Health using Nongqoba's law firm. Baba Londenze, Eyewitness News.
3: South Africa's population has grown to an estimated 63.5 million people in 2025. This is according to the latest mid-year population estimates released by Statistics South Africa. Gauteng remains the country's most populous province, home to more than 16.2 million people, followed by KZN with just over 12.2 million residents. Annelita Fandesa has the details.
7: The report shows South Africa's population is continuing to age. Just over a quarter of the population is younger than 15, while more than 10% is now aged 60 or older, a trend that says should inform future healthcare and social development planning. Life expectancy has improved to 65 and a half years for men and 71 years for women, while the country's infant mortality rate has fallen to 23.7 deaths per 1,000 live births. The figures provide government with a critical snapshot of the country's changing demographics, helping to guide planning for healthcare, education, housing, and other public services. Annelita Fandese, Eyewitness News.
3: And Ugandan opposition leader Kizza Besigye is allegedly in intensive care in hospital. According to reports, his wife says he collapsed and lost consciousness during his treason trial. The 70-year-old has been in detention since November 2024. He has been taken to hospital three times since he was taken into custody. He was admitted briefly in February 2025 after a hunger strike and again earlier this year. Well, it's a partly cloudy afternoon in Gauteng today. Temperatures have peaked at highs of between 20 and 23 degrees.
0: Well, at this stage, if you're travelling through Bryanston, heading towards Four Ways, traffic already building up. This is on the N1 southbound between the Bethlehem Interchange and Winnie Mandela Drive. There's also slow moving.

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2: Ah, man, TKZ, Mambo Ochi. That's one of the songs you actually dance to on your Instagram many times, eh? That's what moves you.
3: Absolutely. But I've removed all those dancing videos now.
2: Why?
3: No, you already know I can dance. Oh,
2: but that was so cool to watch.
3: No. You know, everything has its season. I just believe that, yes, it was about joy. It was expressed. I was trying to change mindsets that say, if you're a mother, you sit on board, you've got businesses, then you can't have
2: fun.
3: So, I mean, that message, I think, has landed safely.
2: So we're not going to see you dance again on these socials?
3: No, entertain yourselves.
2: Abende Dambuza, thank you so much for coming through.
3: It's my pleasure.
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8: Hi, Africa. As a Code 10 license holder, C1, I am very unhappy. I'm unhappy because my license requires me to have PDP. So PDP, it expires after 2 years. Why can't they move at least PDP to 5 years? Now I have to, every 2 years, renew the PDP. I know that my license automatically goes again. We're getting extended. So it's more like for me, I renew my license every 2 years because when I renew my license, I get an extension all the time. And it's about 1,200 for me to renew my PDP. Eye testing, physical test, and all those things, they cost me about between 1.2 and 1.5. So for me as a Code 10 license driver, it means that I renew my license every 2 years, which is unfair. Also, lady.
9: Regarding the license extension, 10 years is good. But what about people that are running on EC licenses like myself? I don't drive a truck anymore. Now I still fall under the 5 years. They should make all the licenses 10 years and let the PDP be done every 5 years or whatever the time frame for that is. I think this needs to be looked at properly. These guys are assuming everyone with a code 14 or EC license drives a truck every day. No, not on.
8: Hi, Africa. As a Code 10 license holder, C1, I am very unhappy. I'm unhappy because my license requires me to have PDP. So PDP, it expires after 2 years. Why can't they move at least PDP to 5 years? Now I have to, every 2 years, renew the PDP. I know that my license automatically goes again.
4: We are repeating that one. It has been paid already. Unhappy with

0: the two-year requirement for his C1 because it requires a PDP. I must admit, Khotso, while I feel some empathy, if you're going to take responsibility for transporting commuters or passengers in your car who are paying you money, I would want the government to be slightly stricter in terms of requirements for you to satisfy. If I am going to pay money to get into your car to be transported from point A to point B, I want to make sure that your paperwork is certainly as current and as relevant as is possible. And then the second voice note, who drives with an EC or code 14, who doesn't drive a truck every day, can't you convert your license to a code A, A1, B or EB, whatever might be relevant for you then? Because if you do, then you'll be required only every 10 years to renew your driver's license. We should note, by the way, that these changes are not yet in effect. They still require legislative amendments. So if you have less than a year left in your driver's license and you need to renew it, go ahead and renew it, please. Don't wait for this process to be complete. Otherwise, you might find yourself in trouble. 20 minutes to four.
1: EWN Sport.
0: Tolagele, I would argue that for one to be a soccer player, to be a swimmer, to be anything, you would need to renew your license every few months because what in heaven's name happened to Banyana Banyana earlier in the week, losing in the way that they did? And do you believe them when they say that they can actually turn this tournament around? Good afternoon.
2: Afternoon, Africa. We have to. We don't have a choice. There's World Cup qualification on the line. And Africa, we do start with some continental matters because CAF have called on its members to review FIFA's plans to sell off stakes in its major competitions as it reaffirmed its commitment to increasing financial resources for the development and growth of football in Africa and worldwide. They joined Football Australia in exploring Gianni Infantino's proposed plans that have called on members to consider a proposal that will create a semi-private subsidy in the hopes of raising $4.2 billion.
3: More revenue returned to the member associations means more investment in better pitches, stronger national teams, and more pathways for young girls and young boys everywhere. We care about everyone. So the benefits of sustained investments, they are already visible. We want to help creating the next Cabo Verdes.
2: There's turmoil at Newcastle United with multiple reports claiming that manager Eddie Howe will exit St. James's Park with Matheus Jäsler expected to take over. Howe is under pressure after the Magpies underperformed last season as they finished 12th in the Premier League, having lost 17 of their 38 games. His exit comes after the departures of Sandro Tonali and Anthony Gordon during this transfer window, while Jäsler is currently manager of Saudi Pro League side Al Ahly. On the local front, the 2026-27 Betway Premiership season kicks off this weekend, and one of the opening games will see promoted Kruger United up against Kaizer Chiefs. And as they look to become a mainstay in the top flight, coach Abraham Mangoya believes they can cause an upset against the Glamour Boys.
4: They've been longing for something like this. I think they've only had TS Galaxy in our province to bring in football, but also a good opportunity for the boys to also showcase their talent. I think it's a good platform, and getting achieves at the time where the coaches have not yet settled as well. I think it's a sort of a perfect situation. Hopefully it goes our way. We're going to try and impose our game as much as we can against Chiefs and test ourselves in the big league.
2: And Joe Root has been reappointed as England's test captain, with Stephen Fleming named their head coach as they embark on a new era. Their appointments come on the back of Brendan McCullum sacking as test coach and the shock retirement of former skipper Ben Stokes from international cricket earlier this month. Root will skipper the English in their three-match series with Pakistan that starts next month, but Fleming is not scheduled to arrive until later in the year. Tholakele Mganga, Eyewitness News Sport.
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0: 17 minutes now, it is 2:04. Karabo, good afternoon. What's happening on the roads?
5: Afternoon, Africa. Well, at this stage, we still have slow-moving traffic heading towards four ways. That's in Bryanston, N1 southbound from the Buccleuch change to Rivonia Road, while in Northcliff, expect some delays on Bayers Nordea between Judges and the N1. Devland travelling into Eldorado Park. Traffic is a bit sluggish on the Golden Highway between the N1 and the N12. Irene, traffic heavily congested. This is approaching the intersection of Nelmapius Drive and Main Road. And look out for those faulty traffic lights in Sharon Lee at Malibongwe Drive and President Fushia. If you come across any other traffic issues, kindly WhatsApp us on 072-702-1702.
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0: The minister in the presidency, Kumbuzo Njabeni, is saying that cabinet maintains that Afrikaners who relocated to the United States over allegations of a genocide are welcome back in South Africa. This, of course, amid reports that some have been denied visas in the United States. And the question we are asking, should they be welcomed back? My thought, my view is, of course, home is home. We all wonder whether there'll be greener pastures on the other side, right? We do it, in this case, with countries where we choose to live and to function and operate. Sometimes we do it with jobs. You leave your current job because you're thinking you'll have better prospects at another job. You get there and it's frustrating and perhaps you want to come back. So we do need to welcome them back home, regardless of their political stance. I'm one of those people who is yet to be convinced that there is a genocide in South Africa that is targeting Afrikaners, particularly farmers. I'm yet to see evidence of that. So I do not resonate at all with the sentiment that Afrikaners are victims of a genocide. So I think they should be welcomed back. And I'm still putting out a call if there's any South African who wanted to take up the invitation by the Trump administration to go and live in the US and either went and came back or perhaps was denied that visa, as the minister was asserting earlier. Happy to chat to you as well. Here's a voice note or two on this matter. Okay.
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0: Be preparing those voice notes for you and playing them shortly. Call me on 011-883-0702. The other big talking point, of course, is the cabinet decision and approval of the extension of driving license card validity in South Africa, which will increase the time between renewals from 5 to 10 years. The minister in the presidency, Njabeni, confirming that approval in a post-cabinet briefing that was held a few hours ago. This is for light motor vehicles. So if your driver's license code is either A, A1, B, or EB, that extension then will be in place once the required legislative amendments have been processed. And this is important to underscore. Until these amendments have been processed and gazetted, motorists are still required to adhere to the current 5-year validity period and to ensure that their expired cards are renewed. So, if your driver's license is going to be expiring in the next few months, do the responsible thing and make sure you go to the nearest driver's license test and make sure that you renew. Tolagele, I am not sure when your driver's license is going to be expiring. Are you excited about the prospect that your code will only be renewed after 10 years once the legislative processes are completed?
7: First of all, I forgot that the driver's license expired and it was an awkward trip where I went somewhere and then they were like, ma'am, it's been expired for 5 months. So I might be one of those people that I'm like, okay, I'm happy with the fact that it is going to take quite a bit longer. But I just wish there was some way to still constantly check that people understand the rules of the road. Because those of us that are driving in traffic every day and watching people do things that have never been seen before, there needs to be some sort of mechanism to make sure that people are being held accountable. And it's great that for them on the admin side, they get to wait a decade. But those of us that are living the reality of driving every day, we're like, no, come up with another solution.
0: Out of interest, what is the most annoying thing that we as South African drivers do on the road?
7: You don't indicate. People are driving too close. BMW drivers. I don't even need to add more than that.
0: Those BMW drivers are going to come for you, Tolagele, and that is not what we are looking for. Karabo,
8: yeah.
0: I'm one of those people who will put on a reminder on my phone that I need to renew my driver's license at a particular time, right? Yeah. And I give myself like a 3-month, 4-month process in order to get the application underway. It's the same thing with my license disc, right? Mm. We know that every year at a certain time you have to have a new license disc. So start the process timelessly. I would imagine that everybody should be doing that, and therefore Tolagele should not have a 5-month expired driver's license while she's driving.
5: You know, I can pardon her because I also have that same thing.
7: You see, Africa, you're the only gold star here.
5: I think the last time I was also reminded by a traffic officer that, hey, my guy, I'm writing you a ticket. I'm like, what? But then, Africa, in retrospect, what is the reason for them to extend it to 10 years? Because, I don't know, it's a concern because last year we had a problem of the printing machine being broken down and there was a huge backlog. Are they trying to avoid that or are they trying to remedy the symptoms and not the problem? Because as I understand, we still have that one machine in any time and it's aging and any time it can break down. So what is the a reason for the extension? Maybe if they can make that clear.
0: And by the way, there was a feasibility study done back when Fikile Mbalula was still Minister of Transport. It goes back as far as that. And once that study was completed and it was suggested that the Road Traffic Management Corporation should implement an extension of validity of cards to 10 years, Minister Shikunga, I think it was at that time, they completely walked back the plans, which is why it's only coming back now that Minister Barbara Creasy is the transport minister. But you know what? In a moment, I'll be speaking to the chief executive of Outer, Wayne Duvenage. I know they've been supporting the extension of the validity of driver's licenses. And perhaps he might know. Wayne, very good afternoon. Welcome to the show. I imagine you and Outer are very happy with the outcome and the announcement by the cabinet earlier today.
8: Yes, hi, Africa. We are. This goes back 6 years. When we suggested to the minister that one of the ways he could ease this pain that we were having at the time with the backlog, the machine had broken down and COVID had put a spanner in the works. We did some research to find that around the world, the average is about 8.5 years. In some countries are 15 years renewal. So we suggested to the minister that aside from the fact that this would alleviate the pressure, why doesn't the department consider a 10-year renewal and not a 5? Because it's so much more convenient for society if the rest of the world is closer to 10. And he then did his own research on our suggestion, and then he concurred. Then he moved on, and Sindisiwe Chikunga came in. She let it ride. We presented again to Barbara Creasy. And she's had a good look at it, and now this announcement is made. So I think it's a good thing. But one of the things that we also discovered was that back in 2013, under Depuy Peters, when she was the Department of Transport Minister, they had already approved a 10-year renewal. They were about to launch it, and then they quickly rescinded it and pulled it back, and they couldn't tell us why. I think it was a money issue. They wanted to make more money because there's a lot of money to be made in these driver's license card account. Anyway, so I think this is a win for society, a bit of sanity prevailing.
0: All right. So how do we benefit, Wayne, as ordinary citizens of South Africa and people who want to lawfully be driving on the streets and roads of Johannesburg, Pretoria and such, beyond not having to go and queue up every 5 years and have our eyes tested?
8: Yeah, well, it's just that. You don't have to renew your license every 5 years. It's every 10 years now. Look, that doesn't apply for trucks and bus drivers and people with public driving permits. You have to still renew those on a far more regular basis. But for ordinary motorists, I think it's just the convenience. It's just, and by the way, we should have moved to a digital license by now. And for government, if you have to issue half the amount of licenses, in other words, every 10 and not 5 years, well, there's less cost, there's less staff, there's less materials, there's less problems like running out of whatever it is you need to make the cards. So it just makes society more convenient. It reduces the anxiety for society so that you don't have to do it every 5 years. The rest of the world is there. Why not? We should catch up with the rest of the world.
0: The minister making it very, very clear earlier that the changes are not yet in effect and will require legislative amendments. Do we know when those will start kicking in and how long the process is likely to take for those legislative amendments to be realized?
8: I imagine there's a public engagement process that has to happen. People are going to give input onto what the proposed regulations are going to be. And there are going to be questions like, well, if my license is due to expire a month or two after the legislation's changed and in place, Does my license automatically extend for another 5 years? Does it become 10 years? Or is it or only from where people apply after the regulations and law comes into play that the 10-year licenses are handed out from them? So those are the questions that are going to have to be answered. And I imagine that's going to take another 2 to 3 months.
0: We played a voice note earlier, Wayne, from Khotso, who's a C1 or Code 10 driver and needs a PDP. So every 2 years, he's required to go in to go renew and extend his license. It costs more than 1,000 rand every time he does it. He's wondering why he's not included into this consideration. What's the wisdom behind excluding heavy commercial and transport vehicle drivers from this extension?
8: I'm not sure. I would imagine they have a case to put, and this is something that can be discussed and changed in time. What we showed was that the research is that there's no increase in fatalities if you extend the driver's license validity period. A lot of people thought, now we're going to have more accidents on the road. In fact, it's the other way around. In countries where you manage the whole traffic policing thing on a visible policing priority, you're able to bring accidents down with a 10-year license. So it's got nothing to do with the length of the license. Now, those are good questions coming from public drivers' permits and big trucks, because if you've got your license, maybe their renewals need to be every 5 years. I'm not sure, but they've got to. I think that industry, the whole chauffeur drive and the Uber driving industry needs to unpack this and put in an application to the minister to consider, but do thorough research. I think this decision for just light vehicles and motorcycle drivers is the first step in the right direction, and it's an evolutionary process. So maybe there'll be a bit of sanity prevailing and relaxing there, because I don't see why they shouldn't go to every 5 years.
0: Wayne, while I have you, still keeping it matters motor vehicle, Joburg licensing centres are reportedly running out of the specialised secure paper that is needed to print vehicle license discs and registration documents. This is concerning.
8: Absolutely. This is sheer incompetence. I mean, you know when you need paper. You know how many licenses you're issuing on average a month. You should never run out. Your supplier should be kept abreast of how much you need. So somebody's dropped the ball. Somebody forgot to order, or their suppliers dropped the ball. Whoever dropped the ball needs to be held accountable. This is just a leadership, shortfall in leadership and bad planning like you cannot believe. How is it that you run out of paper? And that's an inconvenience for you and I. You plan your day to go and get your license renewed, and then you get to the office there and there's a sign up saying, sorry, we've got no paper. I mean, the mind boggles.
0: And I suppose we have no clue how long it will take for them to replace the paper, do we?
8: It should have happened within a few days, within a week. You know, government printing works, get hold of them, get the special paper, do an emergency procurement, keeping society on hold while you find a special paper. It shouldn't be a problem. I don't know why it's so difficult sometimes to do basic administrative work and planning. And bet your bottom dollar, Africa, nobody's going to be held accountable. Maybe a slap on the wrist for somebody who's inconvenienced society to this extent. But somebody should be fired, quite frankly.
0: Many would agree. Wayne Duvenage, thank you very much for your time and insights this afternoon. The chief executive of the organization Undoing Tax Abuse.
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9: Controversial businessman Suleiman Karim will return to the Madlanga Commission on 14 August unless he can prove that he is medically unfit to testify. Karim's legal team sought an open-ended postponement, but evidence leaders argued that any postponement should be tied to a fixed date.
10: Mr. Karim will be excused from appearing on 14 August 2026 only if he has voluntarily subjected himself to an independent evaluation by a medical specialist.
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2: Does Andrea Johnson really think Madlanga Commission is unprofessional? Well, Malema stands firm on his praise for the former IDEC chair. Good afternoon, I'm Bali Dlamini. A shocking phone call recording believed to be between former IDEC head Andrea Johnson and one of her subordinates has been played before the Madlanga Commission today. In that recording, Johnson can allegedly be heard using profane language to describe the commission. IDEC prosecutor Drushanta Ramsamy is testifying today about what she says was Johnson's dishonest testimony. She believes that Johnson tried to throw her under the bus when she presented her evidence. Alfara Moshwana has more.
13: 9 days ago, former IDEC head Andrea Johnson allegedly called her subordinate Drushanta Ramsamy to express her views about the Madlanga Commission. Ramsamy says she recorded the phone call because she no longer trusted Johnson after she threw her under the bus multiple times during her testimony. In the recording, Johnson can be allegedly heard describing the commissioners as unprofessional. While parts of the audio are difficult to hear, Johnson also appears to question what she termed Commission Chairperson Justice Muyiseli Madlanga's unprofessional behavior.
14: Whether we like it or not, they're gonna make our names anyway, because you can just see. And he makes faces, they laugh with each other while you're still answering. It's so unprofessional. We'll see what we're all going to do, but it's just going to be a show.
13: The commission is expected to give Johnson an opportunity to respond to the new allegations against her, either through a written statement or by returning to testify in person. Alfa Ramshwana, Eyewitness News, Pretoria.
2: Let's stay with the story. EFF leader Julius Malema has stood by his praise of the former IDEC head, saying his views were based on Johnson's testimony at Parliament's ad hoc committee into police corruption. Johnson has had damning allegations made against her at the Madlanga Commission. This is where she has also made several concessions about the abuse of power within IDEC during her testimony this week. In a media briefing this afternoon, Malema said the EFF remains in support of efforts to uncover the rot in the criminal justice system. Khumoto Modise has more.
15: When former IDEC head advocate Andrea Johnson appeared before Parliament's ad hoc committee probing police corruption in November, Julius Malema commended her for her bravery, likening her to struggle stalwart Winnie Madikizela Mandela. Today, when asked about his views in light of Johnson's grueling testimony before the Madlanga Commission, Malema had this to say.
16: She might have impressed me at that ad hoc committee and impress me in the Madlanga Commission, I don't know. Or in the Madlanga Commission, she might have said things that were not put forward in the ad hoc committee. And therefore, to compare the two will actually be unreasonable.
15: Malema says he cannot comment much on Johnson because he hasn't been able to watch her testimony as he was part of the planning of the EFF's 13th anniversary celebrations at the weekend and has now been pulled into funeral arrangements for his grandfather. Khomotsa Modise, Eyewitness News in Sandton.
17: The case against the man accused of killing Madlanga Commission whistleblower Marius van der Merwe has been postponed to September for further investigations. Matipandile Soteni appeared in the Brakpan Magistrates Court today, where a third attorney since his arrest was formally put on the record. Prosecutors say the case is now moving closer to the High Court, with a few investigative steps still outstanding. Mongezi Koko has more.
18: Matipandile Soteni remains behind bars after he was denied bail in June, when the court found he was a flight risk and that his release could jeopardize witnesses. He is accused of the alleged contract killing of Marius van der Merwe, who was known as Witness D after giving evidence before the Matlanga Commission. The state told the court its investigation had been completed, with investigators now only waiting to map and plot cell phone data as well as obtain vehicle tracking records before the matter can be transferred to the High Court. Magistrate Tlakalile Setege.
19: Please say your matter is postponed until the 9th of September 2026 for mapping and the plotting of the cell phones. You are in custody, no bail.
18: The matter will return to the Brakpan Magistrates Court on the 9th of September. Monke Zikoko, Eyewitness News.
17: The DA has dismissed President Cyril Ramaphosa's National Water Crisis Plan, describing it as a repackaging of commitments that have already been made. Speaking at a media briefing in Bryanston today, DA Water spokesperson Stephen Moore says the country has no shortage of policies or plans to address the water crisis. Ramaphosa released the plan last week after a meeting of the National Water Crisis Committee. That committee was established after the 2026 State of the Nation Address and response to widespread water interruptions. Moore argues the real problem is government's failure to implement the plans.
20: But what we're seeing shows plans alone are not good enough. Implementation is what South Africans need. Because a plan that doesn't improve the situation for South Africans is really a waste of paper and a waste of time.
17: And in the US, an Afghan woman is facing a deportation hearing for allegedly supporting a plot by the Islamic State group to carry out a mass shooting on Election Day in 2024. According to reports, Nazira Haji Zada worked with a co-conspirator to radicalize her family and to conceal their pro-ISIS teachings. The case is the first ever heard by a special US terror court since it was established 30 years ago. Gold is trading at $4,074.27 an ounce. The rand is at 16.57 to the dollar, 22.16 to the pound, 19.03 to the euro, and Brent crude oil is at $91.64 a barrel.
5: Bryanston, slow-moving traffic on the N1 southbound from the Bethlehem Interchange to Winnie Mandela Drive, while in Polsdorf, traffic congested on Witkopen Road opposite St. Peter's School. Northcliff, you can still expect some delays on Bayers Nodia between Judges and the N1.
7: In your sport, CAF urges members to review FIFA's private investor plan, Eddie Howe to leave Newcastle United, and Joe Root named England Test captain as Stephen Fleming is appointed head coach.
17: A fine Friday in store for Gauteng tomorrow. Johannesburg dropping to overnight lows of 5 degrees, peaking at 17. Pretoria 6 and 19, and Vereeniging 2 and 20 degrees. The top story in EWN, a shocking phone call recording believed to be between former IDEC head Andrea Johnson and one of her subordinates has been played out before the Madlanga Commission of Inquiry.
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0: 8 minutes, it is now past 4 o'clock. It is a Thursday afternoon, the 30th of July. My name is Africa Melani, sending in for John Perlman. We're in your company until 6 o'clock today. We always welcome your calls on 011-883-0702. And what fun we've been having. Is it fun? Would that be the appropriate descriptor? I'm not sure. We were reflecting on Cabinet's decision to approve the extension of the time period that is required of you to renew your driver's license with the appropriate codes, of course, to 10 years. Some listeners concerned that if they drive bigger vehicles, a C1, a code 10, for example, and one is required to have a PDP, that they're still required to renew every 2 years. Happy to continue taking your calls and thoughts about that. We spoke to Outer's CEO, Wayne Duvenage. It's certainly the leading story all afternoon, as you hear. Andrea Johnson might very well have to return to the Madlanga Commission to respond to fresh allegations levelled against her by the prosecutor, Drushanta Ramsamy. We spoke to Alpha Ramushwana, who's reporting on the story throughout the afternoon for you. Coming up on the show this hour, Cabinet also announcing a new board for the PIC. The Public Investment Corporation looks after assets of 3.7 trillion rand, certainly the largest asset company on the continent. That new board is going to be led by the Deputy Minister in the Presidency for Planning, Monitoring and Evaluation, that Seiso Mohai. We'll speak to Kaya Sithole about that, Director of Koruska Consulting. Then, conversation I'm looking forward to. Psyche is one of my favorite musicians in South Africa, without a doubt. A new generation reimagines the songs of Johnny Clegg on Scatterlings, and there's a wonderful experience that you can go and enjoy. Psyche will be joining us later this hour. At 10 minutes past 4... we were bound to get this mixed up in some way or the other. One of the other conversations we've been having this afternoon is the announcement by the Minister in the Presidency, Kumbudzo Jabeni, that Cabinet maintains that Afrikaners who had attempted to relocate to the United States and for whatever reason were denied visas into the US, well, they are welcome back into South Africa. You'll know that Afrikaners are supposedly victims of a genocide that is experienced by the farmers here in South Africa. Claims, of course, that are denied by the administration, denied generally by reports. I haven't come across anything that would justify such a claim by those Afrikaners who believe that. So the question we're asking this afternoon is twofold. One, should we be welcoming them back? And I'm still looking for that South African who had applied to go to the US, successfully entered the US, and decided after a couple of months, you know what, I want to go back home. Here's some voice notes and thoughts on that.
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22: Good afternoon. I really think the people who left South Africa under a wrong pretext must never be allowed in the country back. They must be banned permanently. They bad-mouthed the country. They said all nasty things. And I really think they don't deserve to come back home. They must not be allowed. They must stay there. Stateless people, or they must go to Trump City, wherever that is, and seek residency there. Thank you.
23: Good day. Mr. Africa, yes, standing for John. I would like to comment regarding the Afrikaners who went to America. They must be welcomed in our home because it is their home. We will never say they must not come. They are the South African. We will welcome them, but they have learned a lesson that outside in the country, it will not be better. There's no home that is better than South Africa. It's Brian from Katlehong. Thanks, man. Great show. Thanks, it's Brian from Katlehong.
0: Brian, thank you very much. Very kind of you to say, and thank you to the previous listener. I have to say, I resonate more with Brian than I do with the previous listener. Just because they were taking advantage of an invitation to go to America and then they did not succeed in getting access to America does not mean we have to, I don't know, throw them out with the bathwater. They're still South Africans. This is home. If this is not home, where is home going to be for them, I wonder? Happy to take your calls on this on 011-883-0702. It's 13 minutes past four.
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0: 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If you don't, ask them for 500 Rand. Karabo, what's happening on the roads?
5: Well, we still have those delays in the Bryanston area heading towards four ways. This is on the N1 southbound from the Batlu Interchange to Winnie Mandela Drive. If you are leaving Sandton, heading towards Midrand, bumper-to-bumper traffic, M1 northbound between Athol Oakland and the Batlu Interchange. In the poles of area, traffic congested on Witkopen Road. This is opposite St. Peter's School, while in Protea Glen, Soweto, traffic heavily backed up on the N12 westbound from the R554 Abu Bakr Drive all the way to the R558 Pinoni, bumper-to-bumper traffic. This is on Atlas Road heading towards the N12, and in Irene, Tswane, traffic congested on the Napier's Drive approaching Main Road. If you come across any other traffic issues, kindly WhatsApp us on 072-702-1702.
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0: 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Just another way you always get something out. 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
0: 18 minutes now, it is past 4 o'clock this Thursday afternoon. Cabinet moving swiftly to stabilise matters at the Public Investment Corporation. They've appointed a new board. There's been a leadership vacuum, of course, at this large asset manager. They manage about 3.7 trillion rand of assets. The Deputy Minister in the Presidency for Planning, Monitoring and Evaluation, Sey Somohai, will be the new chair. That's following Finance Minister Godongwana's consultations with Cabinet this week. Kaya Sithole is a qualified chartered accountant in South Africa, but also the director at Koruska Consulting. This being the largest asset management entity on the African continent, it was important for Cabinet to move and move swiftly, wasn't it, Kaya? Good afternoon.
12: Good afternoon, and good afternoon to the listeners. So I think in the aftermath of the board walkout that we saw over the past couple of weeks, it was very important for there to be a structure. And the reason a structure is important at the PIC is that, unfortunately, there are some decisions that really have to be approved at the board level. When you look at what the board responsibilities are, some of the members of the board then get delegated into particular and critical subcommittees where there are some important decisions that have to be made. So you had a paralyzed board after the walkout, but also at the executive level where everybody is essentially auditioning for an Oscar because everyone is acting in some role. So the idea that you could have that paralysis for an extended period of time was quite simply untenable. So it was important to put together some authority within the PIC structures as a matter of urgency.
0: So what will be the marching orders for the new chair and the new board?
12: The first marching order is to simply figure out what on earth has gone on over the past couple of months or so. And the reason that's quite important is that I don't think any of the new board members would ever sign up for a board without understanding what the key and difficult issues are that the entity is dealing with. So in this instance, it's become very clear to them that obviously there are a couple of issues that have created some serious problems within the PIC. This is different to a board of people walking innocently that get told that all is well. In this instance, they know that not all is well. So they would have to put out a roadmap of trying to understand what the nature of the issues are, understand what the status of progress or resolution on some of those issues are, and then figure out how to tackle them. And of course, the three most important issues is the fate of the chief executive officer, the litigation that the chief executive officer has started against the PIC itself, the question of the CIO, should there be one or three, and also ultimately the question of, well, how do you future-proof the PIC from the type of crisis we've seen in the past couple of weeks?
0: And I hope that they do come up with answers to those, I suppose, conundrums, particularly the last one where you do future-proof against the kind of crisis we've been reporting on. We know that the suspended CEO, Patrick Dlamini, is taking his suspension to court to challenge it, saying that the board had no authority, I suppose, to move the way they did against him. On this radio station, earlier in the week, we spoke to the acting CEO, Batandwa Damoyo, who said the focus is to ensure that the portfolio management is continuing, and they obviously want to support employees who understandably have been rather uncomfortable this past while. How does the board tackle the issue of the executive leadership of the organization?
12: Well, I think there obviously firstly has to be a meeting of the minds regarding what exactly were the issues that led to the suspension of the CEO. So from what we've been told, and again, this is not a board, well, the previous board was not very keen on being transparent about these issues. There is indeed a whistleblower report of some kind that was tabled with the PIC. That has now been followed up by what we understand to be a protected disclosure to Parliament. And they all seem to center around a particular transaction, or rather how the PIC exited a transaction relating to Lanceria. So, of course, the board firstly has to figure out what on earth really happened in that transaction, understand the substance of the allegations that have been put against the acting CEO, and then also determine whether the suspension, as was currently played out, was the appropriate action, and if so, what is the best way of resolving the matters so that they know one way or the other if the CEO is coming back or not.
0: Are we going to be appraised, do you think, Kaya, of the challenges that led to the crisis that the PIC was facing? Because while the new board will be tasked with the responsibility of future-proofing the PIC, I think South Africans, many of whom whose pensions are tied to the PIC, will want to know what happened and what measures, therefore, in detail, are being taken to make sure it doesn't happen again.
12: Well, the view in recent times has been that the PIC needs to be as transparent as possible. And of course, ultimately, the shareholder, being the Minister of Finance, will have to determine that, well, now that we've had this process of understanding what the issues are, what are the issues that we think we should be able to explain to the public? And in instances where maybe some of the issues are commercially sensitive, then that will hold on that. But I think there is obviously going to be an expectation from parliamentary committees, for example, to really figure out what happened during this particular time and whether indeed part of the problems emanate from the way in which the governance model has been designed, whether that's the PIC Act itself as it currently operates or some other issues. So I don't think they can get away with simply saying, well, everything that happened in the past is in the past and we move on. There will be difficult questions. There will be interrogations from various stakeholders who will need to understand what happened so that we do not fall into this trap again.
0: Stephen Grotius is coming in shortly with the first business report of the afternoon, and I suppose we'll get a sense of how the markets have responded to this announcement by Cabinet. Is it a good announcement in your opinion? Do you think it will calm the waters a little bit and restore whatever lost confidence in the PIC there might have been this past week?
12: It's an important announcement, but ultimately the litmus test is what the board decides to do with the authority that has been given. So we have to distinguish between, you know, the competence and the skills that they clearly have versus how they're able to tackle the big issues, the contentious issues relating to the PIC. And of course, when you saw a past couple of weeks ago the board walkout that started with two directors in particular, followed by others, it simply meant that some of the board members had formed the opinion that they perhaps didn't agree with some of the decisions that were being taken. And of course, when you do find that paralysis where there isn't a meeting of the minds with that board, it may indeed be highly competent individuals who cannot make a decision because they cannot find a point of convergence, and that would be problematic itself. So simply nominating and appointing them is the first step. It's their ability to work together. It's their ability to address the crisis of PIC, and it's their ability to shepherd the institution forward. That will be the litmus test for them.
0: Is there an opportunity here for us to reflect on the governance structure of public entities such as the PIC? Is the way that they are constituted the right approach? Is there enough oversight? Should a government minister and a cabinet, for example, be making these appointments? Or should a slightly more independent process be approached? I ask this question innocently, Kaya, because I don't know if there is a more neater solution than what we have at the moment.
12: Well, the answer is yes and no. Yes, in the sense that I think to any layman and to any outsider, clearly this is a system that deserves some interrogation. But I say no in the sense that, well, we've been down this road before. There was indeed an even bigger crisis at the PIC a couple of years ago. It ended up with the Judicial Commission of Inquiry into understanding the affairs of the PIC. And that report specifically identified the issues of the governance architecture as something that needed to be revisited. It was quite clear that it is not appropriate, for example, for the board to be imposed a chairperson who is a political role player, and there to be no negotiation room around that. Now, when that was tabled, there was still a process of amending the Act, and the politicians completely ignored it. So it is the same politicians who ignored that type of advice, who understood what the substance of the recommendations were, and simply pretended that those recommendations are not on the table. So yes, to you and I, there is indeed a point of reflection, but to the people that have been given the opportunity to reflect and still persisted with the broken model, well, I'm not sure if they've learned anything differently.
0: Kaya, thank you very much indeed. Kaya Sithole, the director at Kariska Consulting, reflecting on the big business story of the day, I would imagine, the announcement made by Cabinet that the Deputy Minister for Planning in the Presidency for Planning, Monitoring and Evaluation, that Seso Mohai, will chair the new board following the Finance Minister's consultation with Cabinet this week. The board, of course, will be overseeing 3.7 trillion rand in assets at the Public Investment Corporation.
1: EWN Business.
0: No doubt at 28 minutes past four, Stephen Kroeter said this is a story that's going to feature heavily on the Money Show today. Yeah. Good afternoon.
7: Good afternoon to you, Africa. Yeah, absolutely. I mean, there's so much going on. And I mean, Kaya, as always, not pulling his punches incorrectly. So, I mean, this is a story about structure. I was struck by the fact that the finance minister, insofar as I know, has made no comment yet about whether he thinks there needs to be a change in the structure or not. And in fact, I was just talking to the economist, Clunty Pai. He'll be on the Money Show just after 6 o'clock. He's been looking through the list of people who are going to be on the board, and we'll sort of take it from that angle for the moment. We put in bids as well for some of the other role players in this, just having a look on my WhatsApp to see if they've replied. But, I mean, people I'd like to hear from tonight would include Frans Beleni, the chair at the Government Employees Pension Fund, for example. So, yeah, there's a lot going on here. Welcome to 702 Drive, by the way, Africa. It's wonderful to have you with us this
0: Thank
7: afternoon.
0: You.
7: Things are looking a little better today, I must say, than they have for some time for various reasons. The Rand's looking a lot stronger. Perhaps we all owe the Reserve Bank an apology. I think because the Fed had a hold yesterday, maybe that was the betting. Gold price is a little stronger too. That's helping the JSE All Share to be up 1.25% at 111,794 points. Financials are up 1.5%. Industrials up 0.25%. Resources up 2.25% at the moment as well. Mondi, unbelievable day for them, Africa. They're up 13% on the day. I mean, that's by any measure a really incredible figure. So they said the paper and packaging group, their headline earnings are down by 85%, but it's cutting its capital expenditure plans. It's having another look at its operational network. And investors really like that. PHP are up 7.5%. Valterra up another 5.75% after their strong results yesterday. And then Anglo up 4.83%. Now, Anglo American, they reported that their loss dropped from $850 million in the 6 months to June. They had a strong boost from copper prices. They're also continuing with their asset disposal program ahead of the big merger with the Canadian firm Teck. So that's what's really driving that movement. Willie is up 4.42% on the day. They reported their second half to the end of June was tougher. Interesting, Africa, it seems that higher inflation, higher fuel prices are having a little bit of an impact. Their growth in the 6 months to the end of June was just 3.3%. Their food business grew turnover by 5.7%. Headline earnings are expected to be up by between 2.5% and 7.5% for the end of June. It does tell you there's still gas in the tank of the consumer despite higher fuel prices. Platinum shares higher as well today. And then an update from ArcelorMittal. They confirmed their crude steel production down 35%, their revenue down 30%, steel prices were lower. Their raw material basket cost, I don't even know what that is, was down by 10%. This is for the 6 months to the end of June. Their headline loss amounting to just under 1.5 billion rand. That I get. So, yeah, then we see British American Tobacco down 3%. They've had an update. Omnia down 2.5%. AB InBev is down 1.44% on the day as well. In the US, stocks opening higher. So Microsoft's results beat forecasts. Now, that's made people feel a little better about AI. Also looking at the Federal Reserve decision yesterday and inflation data. As a result, the Dow Jones is up 0.6. The NASDAQ is up 2.4. The S&P 500 is up 1.25. The gold price, $4,123 an ounce. Platinum, $1,635.60. Bring crude, $89.43. And the Rand, a good result for us today. $16.50 to the dollar, $19.02 to the euro, $22.18 to the British pound. Stephen Curtis, Cape Talk. or is it 702 business?
0: Steve Rukot is back with us in just under an hour with the second and final business report of the afternoon before he gives the Thursday edition of The Money Show at 4:32 this afternoon. Mbali Dlamini, you've got the latest from EWN. Good afternoon.
13: Thanks, Africa. Good afternoon. Well, government says white South Africans who have attempted to resettle in the United States will not face persecution should they return to South Africa. This follows reports that some have been denied visas after falsely claiming a white genocide is taking place in the country. Earlier today, Minister in the Presidency Kumbuzo Ncabeni said despite the country's socioeconomic challenges, the problems must be addressed as a collective. Lindsay Dendlinger reports.
14: Recently, Media 24 reported on South Africans who had their refugee applications rejected after having already quit their jobs and sold their possessions in preparation for their move to the US under its resettlement program. Minister Kumbuzo Ncabeni says at a meeting yesterday, Cabinet noted the predicament the failed immigrants are facing, but said they would not be shunned by government.
15: Cabinet has reiterated that South Africans, irrespective of their political views, will always have a home in this country without the fear of political persecution and suppression in accordance with the laws of the Republic.
14: Ncabeni says despite the hardships facing many South Africans, irrespective of race or gender, there's an expectation that they will be addressed as a collective.
15: There is no place like home. For the returning South Africans will always be welcome.
14: Ncabeni says Cabinet calls on South Africans to reject attempts to reverse the gains for freedom through racial mobilization. Lindsay Dentlinger, Eyewitness News.
13: An undocumented foreign national has been arrested in Maitland for allegedly making and selling fraudulent South African documents. Police say they caught the suspect while he was printing more forged documentation. The arrest followed a case opened by a complainant who reported that his documents had been cloned. Police spokesperson Tembaga Zimbendugana says the complainant led officers to the suspect's home.
16: When the members arrived at his residence, they found the suspect printing out car registration documents. A thorough search was done in the house and technology equipment, fake passports, entry visas, including various stamps, were found.
13: And Ugandan opposition leader Kizza Besigye is allegedly in intensive care in hospital. According to reports, his wife says he collapsed

0: 6 degrees and highs of between 17 and 20.
1: Bryanston, slow-moving traffic. N1 southbound between the Buccleuch Interchange and Winnie Mandela Drive. In Paul's Wharf, traffic remains congested on Witkopen Road opposite St. Peter's School. And in Irene, there's bumper-to-bumper traffic on Nelmapius Drive approaching Main Road.
0: The top story in EWN, government says white South Africans who have attempted to resettle in the United States will not face persecution should they return to South Africa.
2: When Joburg came together in the iconic CBD for the 702 Josie My Josie Walk the Talk, unforgettable moments were made, and none of it would have been possible without our incredible partners.
3: My name is Loiso Masuku. I'm the Executive Deputy Mayor and a member of the Mayoral Committee for Finance in the City of Joburg. Prime Media 702, Josie My Josie, the businesses that partnered with us. All of you actually bring life into the city. It is important to have partnerships with civil society, partnerships that matter, and this is one of them. One thing I loved, the social cohesion. Nation building is what we're talking about. It was just a beautiful day.
2: Thank you to all our partners who showed that great things happen when Joburg comes together for the 702 Josie My Josie Walk the Talk, hosted by the City of Johannesburg.
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6: 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I said, relax, I've got this. I know just where to go. I went.

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5: Good afternoon, Africa and the fellow listeners. It would have been better that this license matter was linked to SAPS, SIU, you know, and all these other investigation agencies in order to nail those criminals that are busy running around free and committing crime, because there's just so many cold cases and open cases. That would have been a game changer. This five-year matter, it wasn't a bad thing. It's just that there's no governance in this country, man. There's just no governance. People, they're just working whenever they feel like it. It would have been better if it was linked.
6: Really, 10-year license. What if someone has been issued with a five-year license? Is that automatically extended to 10 years?
7: Hey, how's it, 702? The nickname for Andrea Johnson at the office is flip-flop knee jerk. Not flip-flopper and knee jerk. Come on, Alpha. What is this? I mean, you must get it right. The name is important. Flip-flop knee jerk. You know, it's like A Tribe Called Quest or A Pimp Named Slickback. Get it right. You have to say the whole thing.
8: 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Otherwise, you can call me on 011-883-0702. On the middle voice note on whether or not you'll automatically be renewed, I am not sure. And it's one of the things that the legislative process

0: That will obviously enable South Africans to wait 10 years before they renew their license. That's one of the things they'll have to sort of contend with. Tholakele and Karabo are about to apply for new driver's licenses. With the current legislation, they'll only be valid for 5 years, which means it will be, what, 2031 when they need to renew it. By then, hopefully, the new legislative framework will be in place for 10 years. So will they have to go in 2031 and apply again to get the 10 years that they need? Or will it automatically extend your validity of your license to 10 years? Something tells me it will be the former. So whatever your expiry date is, will be observed, and then only upon new or application for an extension, rather, for renewal of your license, will you then get your 10 years. Happy to take more of your WhatsApp messages, as I said, to 072-702-1702.
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0: At 19 minutes to 5, Tholakele, Chad Leclos, if memory serves, is about 34 years old. He's had a wonderful Commonwealth Games, and he's indicating that he's not about to retire.
2: Absolutely, Africa. And that's after making history by winning his 21st Commonwealth Games medal. The 34-year-old swam the butterfly leg as Team South Africa took bronze in the men's 4x100-meter medley relay to overtake Australia's Emma McCone as the most decorated athlete in the Games history. His record tally is made up of 7 golds, 5 silvers, and 9 bronzes. That's across the last 5 games, which started in Delhi in 2010 at the age of 18.
3: I am going to keep going as long as I can. The heart, the mind, the emotions is always there. Fortunately, unfortunately, I'm ruthlessly ambitious. I am disillusioned sometimes to believe that I'm still the best in the world. We push on until, I think it's India. I don't know if I'm allowed to say that, but I think it's India. What a way to finish off my career, right? Starting in India, finishing in India, that's how we go.
2: Team South Africa started Thursday with 22 medals, with all of them coming in the pool. In early results from today's action, there was track and field disappointment for 400-meter athletes Marie Fayoul and Lyth Pillay, were both unable to reach the final. Wazikiti Nene finished second in his heats in a time of 45.70 seconds. That's to advance to the final. Meanwhile, Ugandan boxer Aziz Abdul, who's the grandchild of the country's former dictator Idi Amin, has suggested that he's the victim of a racial conspiracy after being thrown out of the competition for headbutting his opponent. The 25-year-old was disqualified from his super heavyweight quarterfinal against Amar Thomas after appearing to thrust his head towards the Englishman in the third round of the bout in Glasgow. Switching over to football, where there are two new names in the Betway Premiership this season, as Kruger United and Milford compete in the top flight. Their opening games don't come any tougher than clashes against Soweto Giants, Kaizer Chiefs and Orlando Pirates respectively. And as his side prepare for a showdown against the defending champions, owner and coach Dr. Kanti Pupuma believes that Milford have the quality to avoid the drop.
4: I've got probably 7 or 8 over 30s in the team, so why should I go and get another over 30 from somewhere else where I'm going to now teach him the tradition of the team, how I want things done when I have a 30-year-old that has been with me for the last 10 years. I think my guys are ready for PSL. They've been looking forward to it. They've been dreaming about it. And I really think they're going to surprise a lot of people.
2: And Bafana Bafana defender Oluwatu Makanya has become Rangers' 8th signing of the transfer window as he joins the Scottish club from Philadelphia Union. The 22-year-old defender played 53 times for the MLS side after breaking into the first team last year and has agreed a 4-year deal. Tholakele Mganga, Eyewitness News Sport.
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0: 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SMS OUT to 45142 now. That's OUT to 45142 now. And you could save on car insurance. If you don't, ask them for 500 Rand. Karabo, what's happening on the roads?
5: Yeah, Bryanston, we still have slow-moving traffic on the N1 southbound from the Batlu Interchange to Winnie Mandela Drive. Pulls off, also traffic congested on Witkopen Road opposite St. Peter's School. Northcliffe, expect some delays on Bears Nodea between Judges and the N1, while in Protea Glen, Soweto, traffic remains heavily backed up. N12 westbound between the R554 Abu Bakr Drive and the R558. Travelling through Alexandra, that's coming from Midrand heading towards Germiston, there's about a 30-minute delay. N3 southbound from the Batlu Interchange to Van Buren, and in Benoni, there's bumper-to-bumper traffic on Atlas Road approaching the N12. Finally, in Irene, Pretoria. Traffic remains heavily backed up on Nomapius Drive approaching Main Road. If you come across any other traffic issues, kindly WhatsApp us on 072-702-1702.
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6: 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With OUTsurance, you really always get something out. 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
0: Karabo Tolagele, I imagine it would have been a very difficult evening yesterday at the Johnson household after Andrea Johnson came back. She had conducted 6 days of leading testimony and obviously having to answer questions. And it got a little bit uncomfortable when rather personal exchanges of WhatsApp messages were unveiled yesterday, where she and Khan would refer to each other as hello gorgeous and that kind of thing, which prompted a conversation with me and my friends yesterday as to what is cheating, because a lot of people assume that if you are in a relationship, married or not, cheating would often be involving, I don't know, physical exchange of bodily fluids perhaps, or whatever the case may be. I would argue that if you are doing something that you would not be comfortable doing in front of your partner, then you are cheating, even if it's an exchange of text messages. Karabo, you in agreement?
5: Yeah, 100%. If it doesn't feel right or you won't feel comfortable doing it in front of me, it's probably you are cheating. But I have a long list of possible ways a person can cheat. Oh, well, I believe it's cheating. First of all, if you're at work and you have a work husband, big no-no, getting random gifts. And then the other one that will hurt me as well is when you are emotionally vulnerable with somebody else, another opposite sex. But me, I thought I'll be the person you go to first, you know, because that's the whole point.
0: What happens when you are the problem?
5: Then you tell me I am the problem, and then we'll fix it, and then we'll discuss it.
0: How?
5: As adults.
0: If you are the problem?
5: Karabo, you're a problem. I don't like when you do this and that and that and that, and then I'll acknowledge, and then we'll work
0: on
5: it.
0: No, you won't, Karabo. You'll go into the defensive, and you'll go, but no. And then it just literally blows up.
5: Yeah, I guess, eh? But yeah, no. I usually, when I'm at the wrong, I take blame, and I contemplate and see where I went wrong, and I acknowledge, and yeah, I am never, hardly ever defensive.
0: I disagree with you on the work husband. I think we all need work husbands and work wives at work.
5: Even Tolagele disagrees.
7: And me, my regime is not as strict as Karabo's, but work husband, work wife.
0: Why not Tolagele?
7: I just feel like it crosses a boundary where whatever you can maybe like share with your friends, I will allow that. Not that I'm detective, constable, somebody. But once you get to work wife, work husband, it means even when you're at a weekend spot or you're going shopping, you're like, oh, Karabo, my work husband would love this tie. And then you're buying amazing. It. No, that's too much.
0: No, but that would be silly.
7: That's too far.
0: No, that would be silly. But what should be permissible to both your partners is the fact that you spend at the very least 3 hours in each other's company. And I imagine there are certain things you find common interest in, and you must be able to share that. And as I was saying to Karabo, if the missus is unhappy Karabo is unhappy with the missus and wants a female's perspective on the story or the scenario, surely he should be able to talk to you about it. And you can say, "Ay, Karabo, ya geza nguk," or whatever, you know, the scenario might be.
7: No. Like you have your friends that I would also assume that also know your partner. So that way they're able to give you that balanced view of, but you know, Karabo didn't mean this when he said that. I've hung out with him in those situations. When it becomes the work wife, work husband dynamic, the the colleague is always going to pick whoever the significant partner is that they work with over the other person. And let me tell you, as someone that is the sounding board for a lot of my friends, the response is always going to be mshiye. And the thing is, the reason they want you to mshiye is because they want you.
5: Yeah.
0: I would.
7: Listen, Africa, listen. Let's talk off air. I can tell you
0: Let's
7: stories.
0: Let's talk off air. My general rule is that once my friends decide to get married, I don't stop the friendship, but I limit access of my married friends to me because I'm not married. So I don't know what it's like to have to contend with issues of marriage and like you to like get out, go, but why are you here again? Whereas if somebody else is married, and they're friends with them, they'll talk about, you know, this is the difficulty of a partnership of this nature and such. Well, that's what Karabo and Tolagele think. What do you think? When is cheating cheating? And should we allow work husbands and work wives? WhatsApp me to 072-702-1702. Better yet, call me on 011-883-0702.
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0: Now we are in for a treat. Tomorrow you'll be able to buy at a digital streaming service of your choosing. Wonderful, wonderful project. A new generation reimagining the songs of the delightfully, incredibly patriotic South African, the late Johnny Clegg. The title of it, of course, quite appropriately, is Scatlings. Jesse Clegg, the son of Johnny Clegg, put together some incredible, incredible musicians. They include Sjava, Sun El Musician, Zakes Bandwini, Zolani Mahola, Beatenberg, Simi, Jay Something, Big Zulu, and my guest for this afternoon, Umsaki. I was lucky enough, Umsaki, to first hear you performing live at some obscure function in Langa here in Cape Town, and you were pregnant with one of your children at the time. And I remember being mesmerized by you, and I've followed your career ever since. This was an easy project for you to say yes to, given your friendship with Jesse Clegg, I imagine. Good afternoon.
9: Good afternoon. Thank you for having me. Yeah, I didn't know that that's the first time you came across my performance. That's a really endearing memory. Thank you.
0: It's a beautiful memory. It truly is.
9: It was easy to say yes, also because we sort of conceptualized it together. And these are, you know, a bunch of our friends that firstly said yes to being on the album, reimagining Johnny Clegg's music, because they had their own connection with the music. And we also just think that the way that Johnny saw South Africa, the way that he understood the industry and what he stood for, you know, the idea of the Scatterlings being like all of us from different genres, with different perspectives, singing in different languages, would be something that really honors his legacy well.
0: I imagine it comes with some great responsibility because, I mean, just about every South African can sing a bar or two of Johnny Clegg's work, and his expression and musicianship was so particular that we almost feel protective over it. And here is Umsaki now deciding to give an interpretation of this wonderful classic in South Africa. I imagine not only you, but all of your friends were conscious of this responsibility.
9: Look, the trepidation was high, but I think when the invitation comes from the family and the family saying, look, this catalog, you know, it deserves to live on. And, my, you know, Jesse also giving us the freedom, saying, you know, my dad's curiosity and love for everything that was, you know, diverse and special. And you really start to get your own confidence about taking on these massive songs. Can't go to a rugby game without hearing a Johnny Clegg song. You can't, you know, he's part of the fabric of this country. So the weight was immense, for sure.
0: The invitation was for each artist to reinterpret the music. So it is to be expected that there will be some reinterpretation. Did you get a choice as to which song you're going to do, or were you offered that song?
9: I mean, everybody, if you had a song that you gravitated towards, you really just went for that song. I was stuck between a few, but I think, you know, Third World Child is such a beautiful fit for me, which is what I'm doing. And it drops as a single tomorrow. But the thing I'm most excited about is playing it on Saturday with my band, but not with my band, actually. I'm actually doing it with the Kyle Shepherd Trio. So Saturday is where we all get to play these songs, but all of the artists that are part of this album are doing their own set. So you're getting the Trezor that you know and the Java that you know, but within their set you might find the song that they've reimagined, which is a really special festival concept.
0: Share with us the details of that the concept and the concert, Mseke.
9: Yeah, it's happening on Saturday. It's at Huddle Park. It's for the whole family. We're starting at 12. I'm on stage as the first act. I'm featuring in Carl Shepherd's trio. I play later at 6 with my band. All of these artists from Sjava to Jesse Clegg to Simi, Sanel, Ziggs, Tugson, everybody's going to be playing a set. And it's just going to be a day that really caters for all our different corners of music taste. And I think a special, you know, way to round this project out. I mean, the album comes out at midnight. The festival's on Saturday. We had a show in Trafalgar Square in London, almost like, you know, ushering this concept, but giving it a global stamp. What a beautiful place to start this intention. But the main focus is Saturday, a family day where we can really celebrate this music in real time.
0: And Jesse Clegg reminding us that for his dad, he always believed that music could bring people together across cultures, across languages, across generations. I would add across political divides, whatever you want to add on there. And I imagine Saturday, as is the album, is going to be a manifestation of that, right?
9: We can only hope. I mean, you think of those messages, those images of Johnny and Dadusipho, or him as them, or them together, or as part of Savuka, or any iteration of their collaboration, and you know, playing in a stadium in Soweto, and you can see that the apartheid police is waiting outside, is tear gas, trying to split people up from listening to a concert that's bringing different people together. You know, it's such a, we've got a light job. I think they've done the heavy lifting for us. We can be friends, and it's not illegal. We can make music, and nobody's questioning our, you know, we're not being trialed with treason for making music together. It's a different time. So I think, you know, we stand on the shoulders of giants, and that have already done the heavy lifting for us. For us, it's just to enjoy each other and to be curious about each other, and to know that we are, there's more that makes us alike than there is that makes us different.
0: And you've gifted us with a first. As you said, the album Scatterlings, Johnny Clegg Reimagine, only becomes available at midnight tonight on all major digital streaming platforms. But only, and for the first time listened to in South Africa, only here on 702, you're giving us your track. Introduce it for us, Mseke.
9: This for me is so, I love slowing things down and just exposing the fabric of art, you know. And I'm a lyricist. I'm a student of lyricists, and I love the fact that you get to see Johnny's poetry soaring in this song, and I get to sing this very controversial and very strong song, Third World Child, which I think is also relevant if you think about xenophobia and everything going on in the world. Third World Child, Johnny Clegg.
0: Mseke, thank you very much. Thank you for your music. Thank you for your talent, and all the best with the festival on Saturday. Here's Third World Child, interpreted by Mseke, which is included in Scatterlings, which is an album that drops at midnight today.

0: Third World Child, one of Johnny Clegg's wonderful, wonderful and deeply moving songs, interpreted by Msaki. 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It becomes available on all major digital streaming platforms as of midnight. And Msaki was kind enough to have it play exclusively for you here on 702. The festival, Scatterlings Music Festival, taking place this weekend. 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
0: Wonder was found in every step at the 702 Josie My Josie Walk the Talk, and thanks to everyone who shared their Mazda Wonder moment with us. 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
6: Johnson allegedly tried to stop a prosecutor from appearing before Madlanga Commission, and the DA unimpressed by Ramaphosa's water crisis plan. Good afternoon, I'm Bali Dlamini. Former IDEC head Andrea Johnson allegedly tried to devise a plan to stop one of her subordinates from testifying before the Madlanga Commission. This was revealed during the testimony of Drushanta Ramsamy, a prosecutor attached to IDEC. The commission has played a recorded phone call from Johnson allegedly made to Ramsamy after her testimony last week, in which she is heard making startling remarks. Alfara Moshwana has the details.
7: In 2024, National Coloured Congress leader and MP Fadil Adams asked IDEC to investigate the Political Killings Task Team and crime intelligence over alleged wrongdoing. Former IDEC head Andrea Johnson then instructed prosecutor Drushanta Ramsamy to prepare a Section 2813 application, which would allow officials from the two units to be interviewed before a formal investigation is launched. However, during Johnson's testimony at the commission, it emerged that the affidavit screened at the commission was different from the one Adams sent to IDEC in 2024. Ramsamy alleges that when Johnson realized the commission was not buying her version of events, she later contacted her and tried to devise a no-show plan.
8: At the start of the recording, Advocate Johnson made a startling remark that we got to figure out how you don't go. In other words, find a way for me not to testify before the commission.
7: Johnson will be given an opportunity to respond to the new allegations against her. Alfa Ramshwana, Eyewitness News, Pretoria.
6: Let's stay with this story. EFF leader Julius Malema has stood by his praise of the former IDEC head, Andrea Johnson, saying his views were based on her testimony at Parliament's ad hoc committee into police corruption. Johnson has had damning allegations made against her at the Malanga Commission. This is where she has also made several concessions about the abuse of power within IDEC during her testimony this week. In a media briefing this afternoon, Malema said the EFF remains in support of efforts to uncover the rot in the criminal justice system. Khomotso Modise reports.
9: When former IDEC head advocate Andrea Johnson appeared before Parliament's ad hoc committee probing police corruption in November, Julius Malema commended her for her bravery, likening her to struggle stalwart Winnie Madikizela Mandela. Today, when asked about his views in light of Johnson's grueling testimony before the Malanga Commission, Malema had this to say.
10: She might have impressed me at that ad hoc committee and impressed me in the Malanga Commission. I don't know. Or in the Malanga Commission, she might have said things that were not put forward in the ad hoc committee. And therefore, to compare the two will actually be unreasonable.
9: Malema says he cannot comment much on Johnson because he hasn't been able to watch her testimony as he was part of the planning of the EFF's 13th anniversary celebrations at the weekend and has now been pulled into funeral arrangements for his grandfather. Khomotso Modise, Eyewitness News in Sandton.
6: Government says extending the validity period of driving licenses will help ease the admin backlog and aligns with international best practice. Cabinet endorsed the necessary changes to extend the license for light motor vehicles only from 5 to 10 years. But for now, Minister in the Presidency, Khumbudzo Ntshabeni, says motorists will have to continue renewing their expired license cards until a new law is enacted.
11: The change aligns with international best practice, enhances administrative efficiencies, reduces the frequency of renewals for motorists, and eases service demand pressures within the licensing system.
6: Meanwhile, Cabinet has also approved a revised national road safety strategy intended to reduce road fatalities.
11: It supports global road safety targets and the 7th administration target to reduce road fatalities by 40% by 2026. Minister Chrissy said, I must indicate that we are moving towards 0% alcohol levels in our blood for drivers.
6: The DA has dismissed President Cyril Ramaphosa's National Water Crisis Plan, describing it as a repackaging of commitments that have already been made. Speaking at a media briefing in Bryanston, DA Water spokesperson Stephen Moore says the country has no shortage of policies or plans to address the water crisis. Ramaphosa released the plan last week after a meeting of the National Water Crisis Committee. That committee was established after the 2026 State of the Nation address in response to widespread water interruptions. Moore argues that the real problem is government's failure to implement these plans.
12: But what we're seeing shows plans alone are not good enough. Implementation is what South Africans need. Because a plan that doesn't improve the situation for South Africans is really a waste of paper and a waste of time.
6: And Kenyan investigators say cyanide poisoning is likely behind the deaths of 15 elephants. The experts suspect that the elephants ate tomatoes contaminated with very strong pesticides. The tomatoes were found in the stomachs of several elephants from the same herd, which may have been attracted to unripe plants growing on nearby farms. According to reports, one elephant died where the tomatoes were growing, and 9 female elephants and their calves, along with an adult male, have now shown symptoms. Gold is trading at $4,073.81 an ounce. The rand is at 16.53 to the dollar, 22.18 to the pound, 19.01 to the euro, and Brent crude oil is at $91.63 a barrel.
13: Bursley, Kempton Park, slow-moving traffic on Modderfontein Road between Pretoria Road and Mooifontein. If you're heading into Tembisa, there's also bumper-to-bumper traffic in the Klerkop area. This is approaching the intersection of Zierfontein Road and Allendale, and in Midrand, bumper to bumper traffic. This is on the N1 northbound between the Batlu Interchange and New Road.
14: In your sport, Banyana Banyana target a return to winning ways in the AFCON clash against Ivory Coast. Gavin Hunt plays down Stellenbosch's chances this season following mass player exodus. And Samoan rugby in disarray after government withdraws their support.
6: A fine Friday in store for Gauteng tomorrow. Johannesburg dropping to overnight lows of 5 degrees, peaking at 17. Pretoria 6 and 19, and Vereeniging 2 and 20 degrees. The top story in EWN, former IDEC head Andrea Johnson allegedly tried to devise a plan to stop one of her subordinates from testifying before the Madlanga Commission.
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0: It's now 10 minutes past 5 o'clock this Thursday afternoon, the 30th of July, 2026. My name is Africa Melanis, sending in for John Pullman. We'll be in your company for another 50 minutes. We always welcome your calls on 011-883-0702, your WhatsApp messages and voice notes to 072-702-1702. We had an interesting conversation, Karabo Toragele and I, around whether or not one should have work husbands and work wives. The context was Andrea Johnson and the very unhappy, uncomfortable conversation she would have had to have with her husband after it was unveiled during the Madlanga Commission that she would message Mr. Khan with wording like, "Hello, gorgeous," and it was personal. And the question was, when is cheating a cheating? Ultimately, if you are doing something that you would not be willing to do in front of your partner, then it is cheating. And then the question of work husband, work wife came up, and we'll be taking a call or two on that on 011-883-0702. We also reflected on the cabinet announcement of the new board that will be looking after the PIC. It's an important asset management entity. It's the largest of its nature on the African continent. 3.7 trillion rand is what it is looking after. We spoke to Kaya Sitole from Koruska Consulting about that. And Stephen Kotos on The Money Show will be paying a lot of attention to it this evening between 6 and 8 o'clock. He will be on with us this hour, of course, for the second and final business report of the afternoon. We'll also pay attention to developments at the 26th International AIDS Conference. It's currently underway in Rio de Janeiro. And Gilead, the pharmaceutical company that brought us the twice-a-year injection, lenacapavir, has been under fire because it only has made 3 million dosages available over 3 years. The research estimates that we need 5 million doses a year in order to make a significant impact, and South African pharmaceutical companies are ready to start producing. We'll be speaking to Dr. Shital Kasim, who is a clinical researcher and principal investigator at the Desmond Tutu Health Foundation, which is based at the Groote Hospital site in Cape Town. And we will be playing some music. Now, there are two big movies on the screen at the moment. It's The Odyssey, which is Christopher Nolan's Blink and You'll Miss Another Star cameo appearance, and obviously some critical roles. It's a Greek mythology story that is doing some good business at the box office. Sony and Marvel also releasing Spider-Man, and if you are looking to go to the movie houses today, tomorrow, this weekend, it's going to take quite a bit. So we thought we would theme our musical feature today around movies. For me, one of the songs that comes to mind immediately when I think of a piece of music that was so impactful in its crafting and its reflection of a story was the soundtrack to the movie Set It Off. You may not be old enough, some of you, but in 1996, this was a cultural phenomenon when it exploded into the theatres. It delivered a gritty, emotional, radical vision of black womanhood under pressure. Directed by F. Gary Gray and penned by Takashi Buford and Kate Lanier, the film tells the story of four friends, Stoney, Frankie, Cleo, and Tashan, or Titi, who turn to robbing a bank after enduring a personal and systemic trauma. Long after it arrived, the film is not only a cult classic, but it is almost a time capsule of Black America in the 90s. And this is the track that came out of it.

0: Tamia, Gladys Knight, Chaka Khan, amongst others. And amazing, amazing track. What song stands out for you when you think of your favorite movie and really a piece of music that makes you go, oh yeah, let me return to that emotion. Let us know. You can WhatsApp us now to 072-702-1702. Let's
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0: Work husbands, work wives, should they be allowed? Is it Melissa in Four Ways? Good afternoon to you.
2: Hi, good afternoon, Asika. How are you?
0: I'm very well, thank you very much. How are you this Thursday afternoon?
2: Oh, fine, thank you. Well, my husband has got a work wife. He's got a tennis wife. He's got a tennis girlfriend. He's got a padel wife and a padel girlfriend.
0: And you're okay with all these women existing in his life?
2: I'm fine with it, but the best one of all was he and his work wife went for a few drinks after work, and she stays in Pretoria, and he didn't want her to drive that far. So at about 7:30 the night, and I can hear his voice on a Friday night, I can hear something's up. I was like, what is up? He's like, well, my work wife can't drive to Pretoria. Can she sleep over? Will that be fine
0: wow.
2: with you? I'm like, yes, okay, bring her over. And we sat up chatting till I think about 3:00 the next morning.
0: That is very brave of you, Melissa. Melissa, making a case for work wives and sporting wives and all sorts of wives. Do you agree with Melissa? Give me a call on 011-883-0702.
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0: 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Karabo, what's happening on our roads?
3: Well, let me start in Ekurhuleni, Africa. At this stage in Bushley, Kempton Park, there's slow-moving traffic. This is on Modderfontein Road between Pretoria Road and Mooifontein Road in Klerkop. Traffic is crawling, heading into Tembisa. This is approaching the intersection of Zirfontein Road and Allendale. Benoni, we still have bumper-to-bumper traffic on Atlas Road heading towards the N12. While in Sandton, traffic pressure heading towards Midrand. That's the M1 northbound. From Ethel Oaklands to Marlborough Drive. In Bryanston, heading towards Four Ways, slow-moving traffic on the N1 southbound from the Buccleuch Interchange to Winnie Mandela Drive. Pulls off, traffic remains congested on Witkopen Road opposite St. Peter's School, while in Northcliffe, expect some delays on Bayers Nodia between Judges and the N1. Protea Glen Soweto, traffic heavily backed up on the N12 westbound. This is between the R554 Abu Bakr Drive and the R558, while in Alexandra, heading towards Germiston. Expect about a 30-minute delay. N3 south from the Buccleuch Interchange to Van Buren. And finally in Irene, there's still heavy delays approaching the intersection of Nalmapius Drive and Main Road. For the latest traffic updates, you can also follow us on X at EWN Traffic.
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0: 35 minutes listening to your favorite podcast goes by very quickly, but 35 minutes stuck in traffic, well, it crawls by painfully. 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Just another way you always get something out. 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
5: TKZ. Mambo Ochi. That's one of the songs you actually dance to on your Instagram many times, eh? That's what moves you.
6: Absolutely. But I've removed all those dancing videos now.
5: Why?
6: No, you already know I can dance. Oh,
5: but that was so cool to watch.
6: No. You know, everything has its season. I just believe that, yes, it was about joy. It was expressed. I was trying to change mindsets that say, if you're a mother, you sit on board, you've got businesses, then you can't have
5: fun.
6: So, I mean, that message, I think, has landed safely.
5: So we're not going to see you dance again on the socials?
6: No, entertain yourselves.
5: Abende Dambuza, thank you so much for coming through.
6: It's my pleasure.
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12: When Joburg came together in the iconic CBD for the 702 Josie My Josie Walk the Talk, unforgettable moments were made, and none of it would have been possible without our incredible partners.
13: My name's Jolinda Da Costa. I'm the head of marketing at Mazda Southern Africa. So the partnership for Mazda and 702 Walk the Talk was very important for Mazda because it helps us get closer to the community that matters. And what better way to show our community, our owners, our prospect consumers, what the real joy is in just being one with everyone. So all I can say is my highlight is I probably will be back, and we're probably going to bring way more wonder in the next run without doubt.
12: Thank you to all our partners who showed that great things happen when Joburg comes together for the 702 Josie My Josie Walk the Talk, hosted by the City of Johannesburg.
1: Let's walk the talk.
0: 702. The 26th International AIDS Conference is currently underway at Rio de Janeiro in Brazil. It concludes tomorrow. And Gilead, the pharmaceutical company that brought us lenacapavir, which is really a game changer in the fight against HIV, where you get twice a year an injection into your system that will then help in a very meaningful way prevent the transmission of HIV. Well, Gilead has committed to making only 3 million dosages of lenacapavir available over the next 3 years. Research estimate that 5 million dosages a year is needed to make significant impact on the epidemic. South Africa is ready to help produce the lenacapavir. Joining me is Dr. Chital Kasim. Chital is the clinical researcher and principal investigator at the Desmond Tutu Health Foundation, based at Groote Schuur Hospital in Cape Town. Chital, a very good afternoon and welcome to the show.
14: Thank you so much, and thanks for having me.
0: It almost seems cruel that we have a solution that is going to, in an impactful way, help with the fight against the spread of HIV and AIDS, and yet there's a limit to the number of dosages that Gilead is going to be producing.
14: Yeah, it is a bit disappointing. However, what we have is really exciting. I think judging from how the lenacapavir injection has been rolled out so far, I think uptake has been good, but we still have a lot of work to do in terms of getting people and clinics used to the 6-monthly injection for prevention of HIV.
0: Has Gilead in any way explained why pharmaceutical firms in sub-Saharan Africa have been excluded from the voluntary licenses awarded to generic manufacturers? Because as the Deputy Health Minister indicated yesterday, we are ready to produce this.
14: Yeah, so, I mean, with not to my knowledge, with my experience with pharmaceutical companies and licensing, it's got a lot to do with their specifics, like what they think their specifications are and whether we meet those specifications or not. And as far as we can tell, they evaluated these manufacturers in 2024 and they didn't really meet the technical specifications according to them. However, I would agree with that we do have the capability and the infrastructure and the expertise in the country to start manufacturing locally. So I think that is something that we would have to continue the conversation about.
0: Because I imagine if we were to get, because the Deputy Minister, by the way, indicated that the South African National AIDS Council had evaluated bids received in response to a call for expression of interest for local production of lenacapavir and shortlisted three firms. He declined to disclose the names of those companies, of course. But should one of them receive the contract, they'll be producing not only for South Africa, but I imagine for the SADC region and possibly the rest of Africa.
14: For the rest of Africa, yeah. And that's very exciting because you know, the South Africans, the people, and a lot of African people and countries are the ones that actually participated in the trials for lenacapavir, for the injectables. So the fact that we can, we have access to it firstly, which is really, really exciting. And secondly, the fact that we have the capability and the technical expertise to actually manufacture at this point and then provide to the rest of the world, it really puts South Africa on the map in terms of the HIV, the fight against HIV. And as you know, we have been on the map before. We have been fighters in the HIV space since the beginning, since we fought for treatment for our country. And I think this is very exciting that we are going to be, hopefully, I mean, I'm not sure how that's going to work, which company will be selected to manufacture, and hopefully we will be the first to manufacture on the continent.
0: The 26th edition of the International AIDS Conference is drawing to a close tomorrow in Rio in Brazil. Has it been a successful conference in your opinion, Chital? I appreciate you've been following it from a distance.
14: Yes, I unfortunately haven't been able to attend in person, but yes, it's been a very successful conference. And you know, you were speaking about lenacapavir, and one of the great sort of breakthroughs or encouraging advances that came out from the conference are the week 48 results of a new study, also looking at lenacapavir in a different formulation, in an oral formulation, combined with islatravir for a weekly oral medication for people who are already living with HIV. So that advance is really exciting. Those results look really promising. And I think watching the space for more long-acting treatment options as well as prevention options. So that was the whole theme of the conference, is rebuild and drive. So I think it's very exciting.
0: Indeed. Chital, thank you very much indeed for your time this afternoon. Dr. Chital Kasim is a clinical researcher and principal investigator at the Desmond Tutu Health Foundation based at Groote Hospital in Cape Town. It does bring the time to 27 minutes past 5.
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0: The market's closing, what, 27 minutes ago? Has it been a good day, Stephen Huertas?
15: It hasn't been too bad, Africa. Actually, probably one of the better days we've had in the last couple of weeks. Good afternoon. The all share up 1.3% at 111,873. I must say a stronger rand as well, making everyone just feel a little bit more positive. Financials up 1%. Industrials up 0.19%. Resources up 3.25% on the day. So stronger gold and platinum prices having a little bit of an impact on our index today. today. But the real story is Mondi. They're up 12.27% on the day. That's after they said their headline earnings are down by 85%. This was expected, by the way. But they're cutting their capital expenditure plans, and they're having a second look at their operational network. I think investors have been looking for something exactly like that. And that's clearly one of the reasons behind that big increase. ArcelorMittal confirming their crude steel production down 35% for the 6 months to the end of June. Their headline loss amounting to just under 1.5 billion rand. So much going on there, and still, of course, waiting to see exactly how that is going to pan out there in talks with the IDC. And we still haven't had quite the sort of response that we need in terms of what exactly is going to happen and how is it going to play out. Also, we see that Volterra extending their gains from yesterday. Those very strong results. They're up over nearly 7%. Implats up 6.3% as well. And African Rainbow Minerals up 5.25%. All the platinum miners seem to be up. And Glencore also, they had results out yesterday. Interim results, they're up 3.25% as well. So it does sort of show you that things are going very nicely for them. Interesting stuff coming out of Woolworths today. They did report that it was quite a difficult quarter, the last quarter for them. They're up 2% on the day so far, but their higher fuel prices and higher inflation having a little bit of an impact. Growth in the 6 months to the end of June, just 3.3%. Their food business grew turnover by 5.7%. Headline earnings expected to be up by between 2.5% and 7.5% to the year to the end of June. And Anglo American reporting their loss dropping to $858 million in the 6 months to June. Of course, everything on track, it seems, for that tie-up with the Canadian company Teck, and they deny that they're only in talks with one person for De Beers. British American Tobacco, they're down 3.5%. AVI down 3% as well. And Omnia down nearly 2.5%. Pepcor down nearly 2%. And Premier down 1.3%. While Mr. Price and Tiger Brands are both down by around 1%. And Sasol dropping a little bit more today as well. In the US, quite a lot of optimism. Really strong results from Microsoft, making everyone feel a little better than AI. Do you know how they feel better? They asked AI, how should I feel today? AI said, you should feel better. The Dow Jones is up 0.25%. The Nasdaq is up 2.2%. The S&P 500 is up 0.9%. The gold price, $4,091.82. Platinum, $1,628.60. Brent crude, $89.94. And then the Rand stronger, I think, after the interest rate hold in the US at 16.51 to the euro, 19.01 to the British pound, 22.19. On the Money Show tonight, Africa, we'll be talking quite a lot about the latest in the public investment corporation. We'll speak to Klunti Pai about it. We'll talk about gold price as well. We'll speak to the World Gold Council. What seems to possibly be a conflict of interest in one of the stories underway at the moment, the Pepcor's planned purchase of Shop to Shop. It'll merge with their Flash business. Their CEO has a big stake in Shop to Shop. There are plenty of other examples where this happens, by the way. I think Dominic Sewela and Barlow World last year. We'll just talk about the matter in general terms, so really looking forward to that conversation. Also this evening, we will be talking in investment school about how do you actually end up valuing a stock. So what makes a stock, what makes one share more expensive than the other? Imagine they're in the same category. So say, for example, Dis-Chem and Clicks. Why does one do better than the other on a given day? Right at the heart, under the skin, if you like, of investing. Good to see you, Africa. Stephen Crutus, EWN Business.
0: Lovely to see you too, Stephen. Have a wonderful, wonderful show coming up in 28 minutes, the Thursday edition of The Money Show. Some wonderful choices of music coming up for our music feature today. Do keep those coming to 072-702-1702. Music from the movies, that's what we'll be celebrating. Ahead of that, at 28 minutes to 6 o'clock, Mbali Dlamini, you've got the latest from EWN. Good afternoon.
16: Thanks, Africa. Good afternoon. Well, we begin with news just in. Justice Minister Mamoloko Gubai has announced the suspension of IDEC Chief Investigator Dylan Perumal. The suspension follows various allegations of misconduct levelled against him and other senior officials at the Investigating Directorate Against Corruption. The allegations have been at the centre of recent testimony at the Madlanga Commission, and they include the fabrication of witness statements, manipulation of cases, as well as abuse of power. The announcement was made by Gubai during a briefing in Pretoria a short while ago. Now, the latest development comes as the name of former IDEC head and Andrea Johnson continued to feature highly at the Matlanga Commission today. Johnson may have to return to the commission to respond to a new set of allegations made against her during the testimony of her former subordinate, prosecutor Drushanta Ramsamy. To this now, Acting Police Minister Feroz Khachalia has confirmed that a warrant of arrest has been issued for disgraced Eastern Cape former attorney Zugo Nongqoba. Nongqoba is accused of stealing an estimated 350 million rand from his personal injury client payouts. Nongqoba's pending arrest has been in the making for more than a decade since the allegations came to light. Babalondense has more.
17: In a written parliamentary reply to a question from the DA's Michelle Clark, Feroz Khachalia says Zugo Nongqoba's arrest has been delayed due to developments arising from the prosecution process. Khachalia says a new prosecutor was appointed to the matter and subsequently amended the charge sheet. Khachalia says in addition, further evidence emerged, which is currently being investigated with a view to linking additional suspects to the case and doing a coordinated arrest process. Nongqoba was permanently struck off the roll of legal practitioners by the Western Cape High Court in December 2024, following investigations into multi-million rand fraud. Nongqoba is accused of placing court-ordered payouts into trusts designed for children who are victims of medical negligence before diverting the funds for his own personal gain. Among the victims are children with cerebral palsy who had sued the Department of Health using Nongqoba's law firm. Babalo Ndenze, Eyewitness News.
16: Government says white South Africans who have attempted to resettle in the United States will not face persecution should they return to South Africa. This follows reports that some have been denied visas after falsely claiming a white genocide is taking place in the country. Earlier today, Minister in the Presidency Khumbudzo Ntshavheni said despite the country's socio-economic challenges, the problems must be addressed as a collective. Lindsay Dentlinger reports.
18: Recently, Media 24 reported on South Africans who had their refugee applications rejected after having already quit their jobs and sold their possessions in preparation for their move to the US.

0: the adoption of zero tariffs on exports from more than 50 African nations into China will disrupt the commercial landscape as we know it.
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4: 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Justice Minister Mamoloko Kubai has announced the suspension of IDEC Chief Investigator Dylan Perumal.
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7: Hey, good afternoon, 702. Listen, I obviously do not agree with this work wife and work husband nonsense, but I also don't stress myself about it because I don't have control over it. If my wife decides to have a work husband, it's entirely up to her. It's got nothing to do with me. It's for her own benefit. But what I know for a fact is that no wife of mine is going to call me at whatever time of the night and tell me that the work husband has no place to sleep and they come and sleep at my house. It's not going to happen. Never. She won't even dream of it.
8: Good afternoon, Africa. I don't agree with the work wife, work husband concept because you should really keep those boundaries firmly in place because at times you might really find that there are cases of misconduct that come up, especially when things sour. So you wouldn't want to do that. Having said that, though, I think it is such an unfortunate state where just because you get married, you cannot now have a friend of the opposite sex. I mean, you should be...
9: Good afternoon, Africa and the team. Almost said good morning. So I do have a work wife, but don't think it's appropriate if you guys even talk after hours. I don't talk to her after hours, and I make sure that my partner doesn't know about it because it's gonna be like I'm cheating, hence I'm saying nothing should be done during or after hours, and nothing malicious is done. It's just a matter of maybe share lunch together and things like that. Have a lovely afternoon.
10: Thank you very much. My understanding of a work wife, work husband is that this is a co-worker with whom you share a close but very platonic friendship. It's characterized by mutual trust, by emotional support, inside jokes, and all of that. So if you are going to have a work wife, work husband, and you are married or you are in a committed relationship, your partner or spouse better know about the work wife, work husband. Better yet, they probably need to have each other's telephone numbers so that should your partner not get in touch with you because you're stuck in a strategy session all day and there's an important message pertaining to your child, for example, or your household that you need to communicate, then you can get in touch with the work husband or the work wife to help with that. The second voice note, I fully agree with you. Just because you are married, it should not then be common cause that you will not be friends with people of the opposite sex. Not at all. The element of trust surely should be central to any relationship, married or not. And you should be able to have a friendship with members of the opposite sex without your husband or your partner feeling in any way, insecure. That's a word I'm looking for. And yeah, I think asking your work husband, work wife, if they can come and sleep over off your real wife or real husband might be taking it a bit too much or too far. We'll take more of your WhatsApp messages to 072-702-1702.
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10: Banyana Banyana are returning to WAFCON action tomorrow. Tolagele, what do they need to do to ensure a victory against the Ivory Coast?
4: Well, they must win Africa, that group B encountered to keep alive their title hopes. The Elephants are joint top of their pool along with Tanzania on 3 points. That follows a dominant 4-1 victory over Burkina Faso. Well, Karabo Lamini has provided a rundown of their opponent.

0: opponents with their World Cup hopes also on the line.
1: It's not going to be easy, but it is a tournament. Teams have improved. I think we also need to improve. They're physical. They have quick players. They're strong. We just need to have a game plan, and we just need to focus more on ourselves, on how we're going to approach this game.
0: Gavin Hunt admits he doesn't have set targets for Stellenbosch heading into the new season following a flurry of player exits. They kick off their Betway Premiership season against AmaZulu on Saturday, and the coach has to rebuild the team following the exodus of players including Thabo Moloisane, Thapelo Mokobodi and Langelihle Phiri.
2: I think in football you mustn't look too far. I think people, they want to do this, they want to do that. I think let's just try and get through the first couple of games and see where we are, and try and build a better platform that we had last year. You know, last year, December, halfway, we were really in trouble, you know. It was big trouble. So now we don't want that to happen again, but, you know, football's a very fickle game.
0: At the Commonwealth Games, Team South Africa started Thursday with 22 medals, with all of them coming from the pool. Wazakithi Nene finished second in the 400-meter heats to advance to tonight's final. Last night, Chad Leclos became the most decorated athlete in Commonwealth Games history, having clinched his 21st medal. That's after Team South Africa won bronze in the men's 4x100-meter medley relay final. Leclos says he has no plans to retire following his achievement, as he still has more goals to achieve this year.
3: But the plan is still to be challenging for the world title in December. You know, the short course season kicks off in October. The plan didn't matter this week if I got no medals or three medals. We're still going to push on to short course. I'm here to be competitive, you know. And this week, the team carried me, absolutely carried me. But I plan to get back individually and challenge these big boys.
0: And Samoa's rugby union has been thrown into disarray after their government pulled support for the sport's governing body, citing internal issues and division. Their country's prime minister said after months of consultation, his government has decided to withdraw its recognition and support, having previously hit out at how the sport was being managed. World Rugby has given their government 24 hours to reconsider their decision and accept a proposed review, or face a 4-year ban from international rugby. Tholakile Mganga, Eyewitness News Sport.
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5: 17 minutes now, it is to 6 o'clock. Karabo, you've got the latest on what's happening on the road.
6: Sure, Africa, at this stage, starting in Ekurhuleni, we still have slow-moving traffic in the Bursley Kempton Park area. That's on Modderfontein Road between Pretoria Road and Mooifontein Road. Tloerkop, heading into Tembisa, traffic is crawling, approaching the intersection of Zurfontein Road and Allendale. Benoni, we still have bumper-to-bumper traffic. This is on Atlas Road, heading towards the N12. Four ways, traffic gridlocked on Winnie Mandela Drive, between the N1 and Broad Acres Drive. There's also slow-moving traffic leaving Sandton, heading towards Midrand. That's the M1 northbound from Ethel Auckland to the Marlborough Drive off-ramp. Bryanston traveling towards four-way slow-moving traffic. N1 south from the Batlu Interchange to Winnie Mandela Drive. Pulls off. Traffic remains congested on Witkoppen Road opposite St. Peter's School and in Protea Glen. Soweto, traffic heavily backed up N12 West between the R554 Abu Bakr Drive and the R558. For the latest traffic updates, you can also follow us on X at EWN Traffic.
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5: It's the breaking story, as EWN was reporting about 15 minutes ago. There have been some suspensions mentioned at IDAC. That's of Perumal, Padayachi and Belochun, all suspended following claims made at the Madlanga inquiry. The minister, Kubai, indicating that she had been given some hint of challenges at IDAC, but no evidence. And obviously, they'll be pursuing that. They are in the process of determining who the acting head of IDAC is going to be, but they will proceed with caution. Speaking now to the media conference is the National Director of Public Prosecutions, that's Advocate Andy Motibi, who's saying that action has been taken at IDAC following revelations at the Madlanga Commission, and has committed, and this is key, to turning IDAC around within the next 6 months. I'm sure he's sharing detail of how he's going to do that, but it is important to turn IDAC around because we need every agency available at our disposal to fight anything corruption in our country. It's 13 minutes to 6.
17: Good afternoon, Africa and the team. Welcome to the afternoon drive. It's good to have you. I'm used to listening to you in the early hours of the wee hours of the morning. The movie soundtrack for me, Africa, would undoubtedly be Graffiti 6, Over You. The name of the track is Over You. And I think it's from the movie by Tyler Perry, Confessions of a Marriage Counselor, if I remember distinctly well. It's quite a soothing and psychedelic song. Hope you enjoy it. Joel from Kempton Park, have a splendid Thursday evening.

0: That's Graffiti 6's Over You, featuring on the soundtrack of the 2013 film Temptation, Confessions of a Marriage Counselor, directed by Tyler Perry. And that was a suggestion from Joel from Kempton Park.
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0: We're celebrating music from the movies, big movies on the big screen this week. We've got The Odyssey that is literally occupying everything alongside Spider-Man, and we're celebrating that music. And Jella, I think, is the one suggesting the next song from the film Diary of a Mad Black Woman. It's called Things I Collected by Tamia. No, not that one. I love how the expectation is that I'm going to just play the song and then we'll back announce it afterwards.

Don't Let Go, a song included in my favorite movie that I started this hour with, that is Set It Off, which became a cultural phenomenon when it was released in 1996. Exploded into our theaters, really, and everybody was talking about the four friends, Stoney, Frankie, Cleo, and Tishan, or TT, who turned to bank robbery after enduring personal and systemic traumas. It's a time capsule of the 90s Black America and a rare example of genre filmmaking rooted in real life rage. And beyond the bullets and the blunts, the true story of Set It Off also lives in its audacious creation, from casting to soundtrack to cultural impact. And one of those songs that came out of that movie was Don't Let Go, which of course is by En Vogue. Now let's finish off with Jealous Song. This is from the movie Diary of a Bad Black Woman. The song is called Things I Collected, and this is Tamia.

That is Tamia, Things I Collected, a song included in the film Diary of a Mad Black Woman. Tamia, of course, performing in South Africa. She'll be in Pretoria on the 10th of August at the SunBet Arena. The tour will conclude in Pretoria. She would have started here in Cape Town on the 5th and the 6th of the Grand Arena Grand West. Should you find yourself in Cape Town those 2 days, I do know that one of those 2 days is sold out. I think the 6th is sold out, and there are some dates, tickets available for the 5th. And of course, in Durban, at the Durban ICC on the 7th of August as well. Well, to finish off, what has been a wonderful afternoon, and thank you, by the way, for inviting me into your space and for your all your engagement. I've really had a wonderful, wonderful time this afternoon. Tabo will be in tomorrow, standing in for John Pullman, who returns to this slot only on Monday. Thank you. Thank you very much indeed. Let's finish off probably with one of the greatest movies ever created. That movie is Ghost. It came out in 1990, starring, amongst others, Patrick Swayze, Whoopi Goldberg, Demi Moore. Whoopi Goldberg winning, of course, an award for that portrayal in Ghost, in that movie in 1990. And the song chosen by Don is none other than Unchained Melody. And it is one of those songs that is so descriptive of the experience, the emotion, the sentiment that comes from Ghost. There's no doubt or question about it. Here is Unchained Melody, as featured in the movie Ghost, which was released in 1990.

The song, of course, by Alex North. It has lyrics in some renditions of it by Zaret. The music is a theme for a 1995 film, initially Unchained Melody, and it was reprised and used again in Ghost, starring Patrick Swayze and Whoopi Goldberg. Thankfully, we are not playing Celine Dion and My Heart Will Go On with Titanic, which I'm sure is one of the greatest ones there. Have a wonderful, wonderful Thursday in the company of 702. Stephen Huertas coming up on your dial with this day's edition of The Money Show.

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2: The Money Show with Stephen Grotters is brought to you by Absa Corporate and Investment Banking, turning intent into execution. That's how Absa are invested in Africa's energy future. Good evening. On your Money Show tonight, Seso Mohai takes over as chair of the Public Investment Corporation, but no public plans yet for any structural changes. How gold prices are ebbing and flowing from central bank buying and the Middle East conflict. Companies, how should they manage conflicts of interest when considering merger options? New data shows, despite all the bad news, we're still pretty optimistic about the future. And in Investment School this evening, we get under the skin of why one share is worth more than the other. All of that to come. But first, the very latest Eyewitness News.
3: Good evening, I'm Mikey Malapo. Justice Minister Mamoloko Kubai has announced the suspension of IDEC Chief Investigator Dylan Perumal and Senior Investigators Brian Padiachi and Sunil Belachin. The three have been accused of manipulating cases, among other allegations, before the Madlanga Commission of Inquiry. The allegations have been at the centre of recent testimony at the hearings, and they include the fabrication of witness statements and an elaborate abuse of power. The announcement was made by Kubai during a media briefing currently underway in Pretoria.
4: I have, as the minister, placed Mr. Dylan Perumal on suspension from his position as the Chief Investigator of South Africa's Investigative Directorate Against Corruption, pending disciplinary action and disciplinary processes. And the NDPP, in terms of his powers, also in terms of authority, you would understand that there are delegations at which level you deal with what, has started a disciplinary process for employees within the purview of his purview, who have been found wanting at IDEC, and that has commenced. Mr. Brian Padiachi and Mr. Suleiman Buluchan have already been suspended pending disciplinary proceedings against them.
3: Meanwhile, the name of former IDEC head Andrea Johnson continued to feature highly at the Madlanga Commission today. Johnson may have to return to the commission to respond to a new set of allegations made against her during the testimony of her former subordinate, prosecutor Drushanta Ramsamy. Ramsamy, a prosecutor attached to IDEC, testified that Johnson allegedly tried to devise a plan to stop one of her subordinates from testifying before the commission. The commission played a recorded phone call Johnson allegedly made to Ramsamy after her testimony last week, in which she's heard making startling remarks. Alfara Mushana has more.
5: In 2024, National Coloured Congress leader and MP Fadil Adams asked IDEC to investigate the Political Killings Task Team and crime intelligence over alleged wrongdoing. Former IDEC head Andrea Johnson then instructed prosecutor Drushanta Ramsamy to prepare a Section 2813 application, which would allow officials from the two units to be interviewed before a formal investigation is launched. However, during Johnson's testimony at the commission, it emerged that the affidavit screened at the commission was different from the one Adams sent to IDEC in 2024. Ramsamy alleges that when Johnson realized the commission was not buying her version of events, she later contacted her and tried to devise a no-show plan.
6: At the start of the recording, Advocate Johnson made a startling remark that we got to figure out how you don't go. In other words, find a way for me not to testify before the commission.
5: Johnson will be given an opportunity to respond to the new allegations against her. Alfa Ramshwana, Eyewitness News, Pretoria.
3: South Africa's national finances have started the 2026-2027 fiscal year on a stronger footing, with government revenue growing faster than expenditure during the first 3 months of the financial year. According to National Treasury's latest statement of revenue, expenditure and borrowing, government collected 505.6 billion rand in revenue by the end of June, compared with 454.1 billion rand over the same period last year. That means the state has already collected 24.3% of its projected annual revenue, ahead of the 22.8% achieved at the same stage in the previous fiscal year. Annelita Fandese has more.
7: The monthly Section 32 reports provide an early indication of whether government is meeting its fiscal targets and whether tax collections are keeping pace with spending commitments. Government expenditure also increased during the period, reaching 503.6 billion rand, up from 480.1 billion rand rand a year earlier. Spending now represents 21.1% of the budget for the 2026-27 financial year. While both revenue and expenditure rose on a year-to-date basis, spending in June alone was slightly lower than in the same month last year. Government spent 161.4 billion rand during June, down 1.6% from June 2025. The latest figures suggest government finances are broadly tracking in line with the February 2026 budget. Annelita Fandese, Eyewitness News.
3: And the latest mid-year population estimates from Statistics South Africa have revealed that HIV prevalence has risen in the past 20 years from 8.3% in 2002 to 12.3% today. The figures show an estimated 7.83 million people are living with the virus in 2026, despite the country running the world's largest HIV treatment program, Stats SA Chief Director of Demographic and Population Statistics, Diego Iturralde.
8: The estimated overall HIV prevalence rate is approximately 12.3% amongst the South African population. The total number of people living with HIV is estimated at approximately 7.8 million in 2026. For adults aged 15 to 49 years, an estimated 17% of the population is HIV positive.
3: Gold's trading at $4,111.13 an ounce. The rand is at 16.49 to the dollar, at 22.19 to the pound, at exactly 19 to the euro. Brent crude oil is at $89.28 a barrel.
9: In your sport, Banyana Banyana target a return to winning ways in the AFCON clash against Ivory Coast. Gavin Hunt plays down Stellenbosch's chances this season following mass player exodus. And Samoan rugby in disarray after government withdraws their support.
3: A look at your weather, a fine Friday in store for Gauteng tomorrow. Joburg will drop to overnight lows of 5 degrees and peak at highs of 17. Pretoria is at 6 and 19. Vereeniging is at 2 and 20. Clear skies in Cape Town with fresh northeasterly winds at a low of 13 and a high of 25 degrees. The top story in Eyewitness News this hour, Justice Minister Mamologo Gubai has announced the suspension of IDEC Chief Investigator Dylan Perumal and Senior Investigators Brian Padiachi and Sunil Belichan.
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10: Well, at this stage in Bursley, Kempton Park, slow-moving traffic on Modderfontein Road or between Pretoria Road and Mooifontein Road. Well, if you're traveling through Edenvale, heading towards Bedford View, bumper-to-bumper traffic, N3 southbound between Modderfontein Road and Van Buren. Four ways, we still have heavy delays. This is on Winnie Mandela Drive up between the N1 and Broad Acres Drive. Also in Midrand, there's still slow-moving traffic on Allendale Road approaching Dane Road due to faulty traffic lights in the mother city. There's bumper-to-bumper traffic on the N2 inbound. This is approaching the M5 turnoff, and traffic remains congested. N2 outbound between Marlborough Main and Bunga Avenue. If you come across any other traffic issues, kindly WhatsApp us on 072-702-1702.
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2: The Money Show with Stephen Grootis is brought to you by Absa Corporates and Investment Banking, turning intent into execution. That's how Absa are invested in Africa's energy future. Good evening. Welcome to the program. I'm Stephen Grootis. 8 minutes after six. I have to say, and I don't know nearly enough about the members of the Public Investment Corporation to say whether I'm happy, sad, whatever. We'll hear more about them from someone who does know more about them in a moment, from Clunty Pai. But I can't help but feel that I've yet to come across someone who thinks the current structure of the Public Investment Corporation, where a deputy minister is the chair, I don't know anyone who thinks that's working. I mean, I don't see it. So I don't know why we're sticking to the plan. Now, maybe it's just all happened too quickly. And let me just be fair for a second to the finance minister and all the others involved. Maybe it's all just happened too quickly. They need to appoint a board, and then we'll go and sort of do all the structure. Maybe. I would have thought, though, if you really wanted to restore faith, this would have been the moment to say, well, look, here's the new board. This is their job. This is what they're going to go and do. And then to then say, okay, we're also going to look at the structure. Because as I say, I know no one who says that it is actually working. I just don't see it. Anyway, we'll hear more from Kanti Pai. I'll give you a very informed view in just a moment. Interesting to see about gold prices. And for a long time, you know, we've been watching how gold prices have been rising. Then the US and Israel attacked Iran and gold prices sort of went the other way. And part of it has been central bank buying. And it seemed that central bank buying actually slowed down a little bit. Now it's speeding up again. I want to get understand why. Juan Carlos Artigas is the global head of research at the World Gold Council. I think that's going to be an interesting conversation. You'll hear from him in a couple of moments. I don't know if you've seen the headlines around the new acquisition of Pepkor. So they're buying basically a fintech company that will then be merged into their own fintech company. And basically, this is all, I mean, from what you can see about Pepkor, they really do know what they're doing. But the company they're buying is called Shop to Shop. It'll merge with Flash, which is the company they already own. But the Pepkor CEO, Peter Erasmus, owns a big stake in Shop to Shop. So obviously he benefits from the transaction. And I must just say, it's not just him that this happens. I mean, remember Barlow World and Dominic Sewela, it happens in many other cases, actually. And we see it, you see it internationally too. We'll just talk about the conflict of interest in these cases. How do you manage that? Wayne McCurry, you'll remember him, a veteran market commentator. He's agreed to come back on the radio and just tell you a little bit about his views on that. I think that's going to be interesting. And then science tonight, that despite everything, the high fuel prices, the inflation, that this, that, the old mutual suggesting people who are earning are actually pretty confident about the future. I'm not entirely sure where the optimism comes from. I must just remind you of one spot of good news today, though, which is that not exactly from now, but from fairly soon, you'll only need to get your driver's license renewed every 10 years rather than every 5. Now, look, the process has been getting easier and easier. I went to the Waterfall driver's license center last year, and it was very quick. I mean, the only delay was me getting back there to go and pick it up. It was very quick. I was very impressed. But I do wonder exactly when this is going to come in. And then the next thing, obviously, is that your driver's license should be on your phone anyway, so you shouldn't have to carry it around. I've had some very quick and wonderful driver's license experiences. One was at Waterfall last year. About 10 years ago, I had a terrible one at Randburg. You just waited and waited and waited. It feels like a different era now. The first time I actually got the kind of credit card driver's license that we have now, I waited in a very long queue, I think at Langlachter. And there was another queue in about 2022, middle of the way during the pandemic, where, I mean, I remember them looking for my temporary driver's license. And I suddenly realized this was not done alphabetically. I was like, wow, how do you even begin to look? It wasn't done by day. I just couldn't work out how it had been filed. Your driver's license stories, please. The best and the worst. You know, the longest queue, the worst queue, the funniest person you met in a queue, and the best story, please. 072-702-1702. Good to hear from you as well. And 011-883-0702 and 021-446-0567. 13 minutes after 6.
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2: Confirmation today. Cabinet announcing the Deputy Minister of Planning, Monitoring and Evaluation, Seso Mohai, will be the new chair of the Public Investment Corporation. He replaces a Deputy Finance Minister, David Masondo, who resigned last week after the huge furore over the suspension of the CEO, Patrick Lamini. The other board members include the former African Development Bank Senior Vice President Swazi Chabalala, the former prosecutor Omar Rasataba, and the Mondi CEO Vivian McMenamin. Apologize for that surname. Kanti Pai is an economist and strategist at Inani Strategies. Kanti, good evening. I know you've been looking through this new board at the track records of the people appointed to it. So the chair was a finance MEC in the Free State. When you look at this group of people, what stands out for you?
11: I think, Stephen, for me, and good evening to the listeners, was really that the prosecutor and I guess the corruption buster, as it would be, in the sense that we know that one of the key things that emerged through the different issues, and I think, as I said, you know, that emerged through the past few weeks over the struggles we've seen in the PIC that were reported at the rabies, was this issue around who is trying to do what and who's pulling what in the board. And so I guess you need somebody like us on the board who's got an eye for what is real and perhaps what might be a cause for concern in terms of what people's agendas may be in terms of, I guess, the corruption that may be. So that was, for me, the main thing. But I must say, Stephen, perhaps just at the start, that it's amazing to me that one of the key issues that we are dealing with now is that one of the challenges that we are seeing about the chairperson is that actually, you know, the one thing we are worried about is that it's actually this governance is written perhaps poorly, even in the legislation.
2: So, I mean, there seems certainly, I didn't see any public announcement today of a plan to change that. And I mean, the Impati Commission made findings that the recommendation was not followed in the case of the chair. And there seems to be no appetite for a change, at least publicly.
11: So at least publicly, at 7 NDCs, there has to be some change because I think we've seen the benefit of independence. And I think this is part of the issue that we have because there's always, there's two things that I guess are pulling you know, on each side. The one obviously being that, you know, obviously this is public funds. I guess these are people's also, but also very much very private funds in the sense that these are people's pensions. And so this is not actually public money as many people have thought. And that, I guess, one of the things that people have said is that we need this to be, you know, to be governed in a manner that actually, you know, has public interest. But at the same time, we also know that these are very much private funds and private pensions. And these two things are very important in the way that we actually look at it. And I suspect that we're going to have to rethink this idea of a share that comes from the government and this, you know, a very public kind of governance that we see.
2: I mean, it's interesting. The shareholder representative, who's the finance minister, has a huge amount of power and yet probably more power than the pensioners whose money is being invested.
11: And certainly that is something that has been raised that that's very, very important. You know, the GEPF and what voice they've got in this, and that's very, very important. And we've got to rebalance all of those things, especially as we think about these institutions. Remember, Stephen, that one of the key things that's very, very important when we think about public finance institutions, especially their transformation, both here at home and globally, is that we're not the only ones who are dealing with this issue of the so-called public finance institutions, people's pensions, and or public finances that are being used to obviously to support, public interest such as infrastructure, as we know, can be some of the projects that can be financed with loans or with equity in terms of what the PIC does. But it's also about how we actually are creating an environment or an atmosphere of collaborative investment that can work both with private and public monies in a way that actually gives us the outcomes that we want. And so we've got to really think this about what we are actually trying to do. We are not trying to do just one thing. We're trying to do a number of things with these kinds of funds. And so it's also interesting that we've got to try as far as possible to see what we can do in the management and the governance of these institutions to actually have that mix that allows us to be able to do a little bit more than what we've been able to do with what we think is our public funds, or at least, with these public finance institutions in that sense. So what can we do to make sure that we are creating a system that is collaborative with both the private, you know, banks, I guess, private equity, which actually the PIC in some sense has played. So we need to do better in the governance of public thing that we do.
2: The other thing that's directly related to that is the amount of investment experience in the board, and there is some there. So Patience Nkweto is deputy chair at the Development Bank. Lebogang Mokgabudi has experience as well. I mean, it's an impossible question, Kanti. Is that enough experience? Do we need some people who maybe have 20 or 30 years of doing nothing else but investments on the board?
11: It's a very important question, Stephen, and it's an important question because it's not just actually a question that we could ask of this board, but of boards in general and of governance in general. Remember, we have got people always say we've got a very youthful population, but we don't have many very youthful people, assisting us in our institutions. But what is the thing? But we do certainly need tried and tested people against, you know, new ideas, against, the old school and the new school experience. So this is very, very important. So there's no doubt that that question is critical, and we actually have to manage that. I know, for example, I chair an organization that we've been grappling with some of these kinds of thinking about what do you mean by you need youth? What do you mean by you need expertise? What do you need? We need experience. But also, new ideas, we need to challenge the institutional frameworks because obviously we know that there are certain things we haven't done very well. So, old experience or institutional thinking perhaps is not what we're going to need going forward. But certainly we need that mix, and that we're continuously going to need to re-challenge our thinking as we go forward. This is what I'm saying about these institutions are not what they're going to have always been. We're going to need them to do a little bit more and think differently. And this is not just a South African issue. It's a global challenge.
2: It's so interesting to watch that because, I mean, and it's a point that's been made so many times and is worth remaking. The assets under management of the Public Investment Corporation have the ability to change South Africa's economic trajectory if managed well.
11: Absolutely, Stephen, in a very fundamental way. And in the way that also they also have the mandate, you know, in terms of being able to take, take stakes in an important way, but also to lend in another way, to also stay long-term, you know, because obviously that's what you can do with this kind of institutional financing, that you could stay 20 years in an investment so that you could actually create meaningful change rather than, you know, short-term kind of capital that needs to, you know, come in and go out as quickly as it comes out. So all of these things are present in this institution, and those are the kinds of things that we need to be able to achieve what we need to achieve.
2: I see the finance minister in a position where I think if he really wanted a structural change, he could make it happen. Do you think that over the next 2 or 3 years, there'll be a bit of peace, everything will need to be stabilized? They'll have to sort out Patrick Dlamini as well, because I don't know what's going to happen to him now. He's been in court, and I mean, I had a look at some of his arguments about why he should not have been suspended. That's surely the first hot potato.
11: That is going to be a very, very difficult thing for the board, because they have to stabilize this organization. As I said, you know, one of the key things I've been watching over the past few weeks has been that, right, you know, the positions that are critical to running an organization like this at a critical time as we are facing now, and with the challenges that they have. You know, you've got to really try and stabilize the organization itself to make sure that the CEO and maybe some of these acting positions that people have been talking about, so that is something that's going to be critical for them to do as quickly as possible. But they've got to obviously play a fair game, and there's going to be legal issues that we're going to be facing for a while. So I guess the chairperson is going to have to be quite crafty and quite thoughtful about how he actually leads this board to be able to achieve some of those things. And I guess the shareholder is going to have to obviously play that role as well, because obviously they have an important influence there that is set in law. So certainly these are critical things that we have to look at, Stephen, and I guess most people are going to have their eyes set on this. And of course, clearly the president has an interest in this, because he has put this in his office, in a sense, by having a deputy minister in the presidency.
2: Kranti Pai, thanks so much. The economist and strategist at Inani Strategy. So much to get into with the PIC. 22 minutes after 6.
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1: on 702.
2: You remember the big financial global story affecting us at the start of the year was gold prices, that amazing rise to, what was it, $5,000 an ounce. Then the conflict started in the Middle East, prices started to drop, but the big factor that had been driving gold prices over the last few years had been central banks buying more gold to ensure they had enough during a difficult geopolitical time. The World Gold Council saying in the first quarter that buying by central banks slowed, now seems to be rebounding again. Juan Carlos Artigas is the global head of research at the World Gold Council. Juan Carlos, good evening, and thanks so much for your time. So central banks were buying more gold because the world was less certain. I think some wanted to lessen their reliance on the US dollar. Then they bought less gold in the first quarter and now more gold in the second quarter. What's been driving those decisions?
12: Hi, Stephen. Thank you so much for having me. Great question. Look, to put things into perspective, gold, central banks have been buying gold for quite some time, more than 15 years. They increased the pace of buying since 2022. And as you mentioned, in particular in Q2, their buying pace was quite strong. It was 289 tons, which is above the average that we've seen over the past 4 or 5 years. Now, to answer specifically your question, Q1 was a quite unique set of circumstances. The gold price increased significantly, as you mentioned, at the beginning of the segment, and then it came down afterwards. There was quite a bit of volatility. For some countries, there was a need to, you know, have liquidity and to be able to respond to pressures on their on the currency. And we saw some degree of selling or swapping gold by a couple of central banks. Overall, you know, that plus a very uncertain environment around the world paused some of the other purchases. And even though it was a net positive quarter Q1 for central banks, it was still significantly lower than average. But I think that as things normalized, as the price of gold stabilized, and you know the underlying need remains, which is diversification, hedging against uncertainty, geopolitical risk, all of these factors remains, the buying started to pick up.
2: I noticed during this period that demand in the jewelry sector has been lower, and clearly the price of gold must be one of the reasons for that. This is a terrible time to buy gold jewelry.
12: Well, not a terrible time, but it can be a difficult time, partly because of the price, as you mentioned. Naturally, as any other consumer slash luxury good, as prices increases, they can have create headwinds for demand. What is really interesting from our perspective is that even though the volume, the amount of gold that has been bought for jewelry is down, the value of that demand has increased, meaning that consumers are actually spending a larger share of their wallet into gold purchases, right? Maybe not buying as much in terms of volume, but spending more into gold jewelry.
2: I mean, when you look then, I mean, I know you're not obviously going to make too many predictions, but if you look at the sort of geopolitical risk that we're seeing now, the conflict in the Middle East, I think becomes, there's a risk that it becomes an entrenched conflict. Does that have a bit of a longer term impact on gold prices? I mean, you can't really do a counterfactual, but obviously that is hurting, that is having an impact on gold prices in some way.
12: Well, what I can tell you is that generally speaking, geopolitical risk does have an influence on gold prices. We focus on four factors that influence gold: economic expansion, number one, risk and uncertainty, number two, opportunity cost, number three, and momentum, number four. Within risk, geopolitical risk is one of the things that we track, and we've done extensive analysis that does show that an increase in geopolitical risk has a positive effect on gold demand, specifically through investment demand and in part as well through central bank demand. Now, to answer your question, the gold price today does reflect some of the dynamics that we have seen over the past several years. And it is not just a single conflict, but I think that is the combination of the various geopolitical and geoeconomic risks and uncertainty that has been piling up and that investors are looking to manage. So there has been a structural shift in geopolitical risk that is sustaining gold prices. If that geopolitical risk were to sustainably decrease, we may see pressure on the gold price. Mm-hmm. But at present, I think that the market generally expects geopolitical mm-hmm. risk to remain top of mind for many investors.
2: An entirely rational approach. Juan Carlos Artigas, thank you so much. The Global Head of Research at the World Gold Council.
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0: The Markets.
2: 28 minutes after 6, Viv Govender is a portfolio manager at Rand Swiss. Viv, good evening. Woolworths talking about a slightly tough quarter to the end of June. I mean, people will pay more for quality and convenience, but when things get tough, they might look somewhere else.
13: Yeah, I mean, often people talk about South Africa has been a bifurcated market in which there's like almost two different marketplaces. And the Woolies marketplace definitely serves the upper income end of that, that bifurcation. But even that market segment apparently is being affected by things like the rising, you know, uncertainty in the world, the higher fuel prices, et cetera. And they are starting to see some weakness coming through because of the slowdown in growth, because of what they are seeing in terms of the consumer coming under pressure. In terms of, you know, the overall, you know, different segments, we are seeing, you know, some positivity. For instance, the food business is doing reasonably well with growth in terms of to a still of about 5.7% on a comparable store basis. This is obviously a segment that is certainly insulated from the worst of the, you know, the difficulties in the economy. Like I said, it's the upper income, But like I said, it's interesting to find that even they are being affected by what's been happening right now.
2: A stellar day for Mondi's share price. So yes, they made a lot less money, but it seemed to me investors quite like the idea that they're going to reduce their capex.
13: Yeah, look, I mean, this is, again, another one of those things where you're seeing some slightly, I mean, with Woolies, they also saw some slightly disappointing numbers, and the market treated it quite positively. Again, with regards to Mondi, we are seeing some, you know, difficulties coming through for the company. The share price has been under pressure for quite some time, even though in the last month it's positive. Over the last 2 years or so, it's down quite significantly. The market is, like, you know, positive about a couple of things. Also, there's talk about the fact that there's strong order books and improving sales momentum. That also help the future of the company. But like I said, I mean, the actual numbers in the results themselves don't look that great, but the market reacted quite positively to it.
2: In the US, I mean, some astonishing things happening in the tech sector. Microsoft up, is it double digits? I mean, their results beat expectations by a long way.
13: Oh, yeah. Look, I mean, Microsoft has been under a bit of pressure, despite the fact it was one of the first companies to get into the whole AI hype cycle. Remember, it was the first company to do a big investment into OpenAI. And at the start, it seemed to be like they were really having a lead in that sector. It's not really done as much as the other AI companies have out there recently. But in terms of the results that come through, I think what we're seeing right now is a couple of things. Firstly, we are seeing that their data center, you know, usage is quite good. Remember, there's the Azure cloud system that comes from Microsoft that is quite powerful. And also, there's obviously some sort of traction coming through with AI. Many people that have used Microsoft's Copilot have said that it's not quite as good as the Claude, you know, which is an attachment that you can get for Microsoft Office. But if they can basically work on that, there is huge, you know, tool's ability to get you more functionality from Microsoft Office. If you have an additional, you know, so it's Copilot subscription that's attached. And Microsoft has shown in the past, for instance, with browser wars, for instance, where they can, you know, start up with a less, you know, good, in a way, you know, attachment to their own operating system. They eventually, like, really compete in that case, actually, to remove any competition for the browser that they provide.
2: And very quickly, Meta down, going the other way.
13: Yeah, Meta comes out with spending, you know, speed in terms of, like, what they're looking to do for the next couple of years. So they talk about a $279 billion, that's sort of B, lease, you know, plan for data centers, plus $130 billion or so capex spend on their own company. This is, I think, just further illustrating what's been happening in the AI space. We have seen some of these AI companies, not today, I mean, obviously we've seen a huge rally for like things like Micro, SK Hynix, and so on, but we have seen those companies under huge pressure for the last little few weeks or so on some fears about what's been happening in the AI space. But when you have a company like Meta willing to spend, you know, hundreds of billions of dollars in the next few years on AI, that money has to go to somebody, and that's going to be the equipment providers. And again, the way I'd phrase it is this. Right now, we talked about, like, you know, Claude, et cetera. This is stuff we can see right now. The labs, Meta, Microsoft, through the agreements of OpenAI, et cetera, OpenAI, Anthropic, those guys are seeing systems that are probably 6 months to 9 months ahead of what we have right now, because that's kind of likely to take it to be safer. Those companies are investing a lot more. So we can expect AI over the next 6 months, 9 months, a year to show significant improvements over what we have even right now.
2: Viv Govender, thank you very much indeed. Portfolio manager at Rand Swiss. Very interesting. Just after 6:30. Sorry to keep you waiting, Marky. Good evening. A fire in Sea Point.
3: That's right, Stephen. Good evening. We begin in the Western Cape, where one person has died in a fire that's currently tearing through an apartment block in Sea Point as firefighters continue battling the blaze. Fire and rescue teams were deployed to the High Level Road property shortly after 3:30 this afternoon and found the fire burning on the top floor of the building. The roof later collapsed, and a man who lived on the top floor was treated by medical staff, but efforts to revive him were unsuccessful. Fire and Rescue's Jermaine Carrolsa says they're still on the scene.
14: Crews are making use of the turntable ladder to extinguish the blaze. The fire is not contained at this stage.
3: Motorists are urged to continue renewing their licensed cars until the necessary legislative amendments in the extension of the validity period are come into effect. Today, Cabinet approved the extension of the driving license term from 5 to 10 years. The extended renewal period will not apply to license permits for heavy-duty vehicles and professional driver permits. Minister and the President Sikhumbuzo Ntshavheni briefed the media this afternoon.
15: Cabinet approved the extension of the validity period of driving licenses for codes A, A1, B, and EB from 5 years to 10 years. The 10-year renewal period will apply only to light motor vehicles heavy commercial and public transport vehicles will remain subject to existing 2 or 5 year renewal cycles, while professional driver's permits will also remain on the 2 year renewal cycle.
3: And producer price inflation eased slightly in June, but factory gate prices remain elevated, suggesting cost pressures are still filtering through the economy. Statistics South Africa says annual producer price inflation for final manufactured goods slowed to 7.5% in June from 7.8% in May. Annelita Fandese has more.
7: The biggest driver of producer inflation remained petroleum, chemical, rubber and plastic products, which rose 22% year on year and accounted for the largest share of the overall increase. Paper products as well as metals and machinery also added to cost pressures. There were some signs of relief with food products, petroleum products and furniture prices all declining slightly compared with May. Outside manufacturing, producer price inflation for mining slowed sharply to 18.4%, while agriculture remained in deflation, with producer prices down 7.9% from a year ago. While producer inflation has cooled marginally, the data suggests businesses are still facing significant input cost pressures, particularly from energy and petroleum-related products. Annelita Fandese, Eyewitness News.
3: A look at your weather. A fine Friday in store for Gauteng. Tomorrow, temperatures will drop to overnight lows between 2 and 6 degrees and peak at highs between 17 and 20 degrees. Clear skies in Cape Town with fresh northeasterly winds at a low of 13 and a high of 25 degrees. The top story in Eyewitness News. It's in the Western Cape, where one person has died in a fire that's currently tearing through an apartment block in Sea Point as firefighters continue battling the blaze.
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10: Firstly, Kempton Park traffic remains a bit sluggish. This is on Modderfontein Road between Pretoria Road and Mooifontein. I must say, though, traffic has settled down nicely in Gauteng at this stage. However, in Protea Glen, heading

0: the adoption of zero tariffs on exports from more than 50 African nations into China will disrupt the commercial landscape as we know it.
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7: 21 minutes to 7. Well, before we talked about the Public Investment Corporation, I was asking for your best and your worst driver's license stories. 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
8: Hi, Stephen. Hope you're well. So I went through a bit of a trendy phase where I had a perm and a moustache and I needed to renew my driver's license. So, I'm absolutely stoked that we have to renew it every 10 years. But currently, I am stuck with a very curly-haired character with a moustache on my driver's license for the next 5 years, which I'm not too sure whether I'm too happy about that. But yeah, it's Nazim in Johannesburg.
7: Nazim, that's great.
9: Hi, Stephen. On driver's license, sometime last year, there were like months on end where I just never knew where my card was. However, I did know one thing, was that the card was expiring in November. So eventually November comes, I go and renew it because obviously I don't know where the previous one was. But fast forward to this year, a few weeks ago, misplaced it again. So I haven't seen my driver's license in about 3 weeks. But one thing's for sure, I believe it should be virtual. It's probably the only card that I actually carry, and that's why I misplace it as often as I do. I don't carry a wallet around. So where do you keep this thing?
7: So I suffer from that too. It drives me nuts. And I keep my driver's license in my wallet, and I'm forever, it's in the other, and you know, when you're ferrying children around and you have more than one driver in a house, the chances of you moving cars on a daily basis are actually pretty high. You know, whoever's taking the kids will take the nice car or whatever. I find it incredibly frustrating. Got to go on the phone. I mean, just got to go on the phone. And I know, thank you, that I could get a wallet thing for my phone, but I don't like those. They look fancy and complicated, and I don't like that. I like the clean, just sort of the phone, you know. Anyway, I'm sure someone will come up with a solution one day. 19 minutes now to 7.
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0: Sport.
1: Tola Kele, good evening. I remember hearing for the first time some people suggesting there might not be a World Cup again.
2: Mm-hmm.
1: And now the UEFA-FIFA thing is getting like already. And this is why FIFA brought it up now, because they need 3.5 years to calm it all down again.
2: Will they have fans afterwards? That's the bigger question, Stephen.
1: Yeah, well, football will. FIFA won't.
2: Absolutely.
1: I mean, does FIFA have any fans now?
2: Probably not. European footballing governing body UEFA say they will boycott the World Cup should FIFA press ahead with its private investor plans, which would see them create a commercial subsidiary to run its biggest events. For CAF, they've called on their members to review FIFA's plans to sell off its stakes in major competitions, as it reaffirmed its commitment to increasing financial resources for the development and growth of football in Africa and worldwide. They joined Football Australia in exploring Gianni Infantino's proposed plans, which FIFA hope will raise $4.2 billion.
3: More revenue returned to the member associations means more investment in better pitches, stronger national teams, and more pathways for young girls and young boys everywhere. We care about everyone. So the benefits of sustained investments, they are already visible. We want to help creating the next Cabo Verdes.
1: He cares about everybody.
2: He cares about the people that care about money.
1: Who does he care about first?
2: Himself. Bafana Bafana defender Olwethu Makanya has become Rangers' 8th signing of the transfer window as he joins the Scottish Giants from Philadelphia Union. The 22-year-old defender played 53 times for the MLS side and has now signed a 4-year deal. Meanwhile, there are two new teams in the Betway Premiership this season as Kruger United and Milford compete in the top flight, and their opening games don't come any tougher than Soweto Giants, Kaizer Chiefs and Orlando Pirates respectively. And with his side up against the defending champions, owner and coach Dr. Kwanti Pupuma believes that Milford have the quality to avoid the drop.
4: I've got probably 7 or 8 over 30s in the team, so why should I go and get another over 30 from somewhere else where I'm going to now teach him the tradition of the team, how I want things done, when I have a 30-year-old that has been with me for the last 10 years. I think my guys are ready for PSL. They've been looking forward to it. They've been dreaming about it. And I really think they're going to surprise a lot of people.
2: There's turmoil at Newcastle United, with multiple reports claiming that manager Eddie Howe will exit St. James's Park, with Matthias Jossler expected to take over. The Magpies finished 12th in the Premier League after losing 17 of their 38 games and have lost the services of Sandro Tonali and Anthony Gordon during this transfer window. And in cricket, Joe Root has been reappointed as England's Test captain, with Stephen Fleming named head coach as they replace the sacked Brendan McCullum and retired Ben Stokes. Root will skipper the English in their 3-match series with Pakistan that starts next month, but Fleming is not scheduled to arrive until later in the year. Tola Gilimganga, Eyewitness News Sport.
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1: 14 minutes now to 7. Some fascinating developments around Pepkor's planned purchase of the fintech company Shop2Shop. It'll merge, as you know, with Pepkor's flash business. But the Pepkor CEO, Peter Erasmus, has a big stake in Shop2Shop. So he would end up holding around 13% of the new business. I suppose, to put it another way, the new business would be owned by the company that he is the CEO of, and he will have a big stake in the new business. Now, he's not the only one. This happens from time to time. So remember last year, Barlow World, Dominic Sewela put together the consortium. They ended up buying it. He stood to gain there too, I suppose. And there are plenty of questions about a conflict of interest there too. There are plenty of international examples. Wayne McCurry describes himself as a man of leisure, but you and I know him as a veteran market commentator. Wayne, good evening. It's a wonderful privilege to invite you back to The Money Show, and thanks for coming on. So you have a CEO who steers a process where the company they lead is going to buy or merge with the company they own. They stand to benefit. The conflict of interest is obvious. How should someone manage it?
9: Look, it's a very difficult one. And Stephen, as you said correctly, this has happened many, many times. So let's just maybe look at the overall picture a little bit. He owned a company before he became CEO of Pepkor. So there's no problem with that now. They're selling that company through to Pepkor. I mean, I have the greatest respect for Ian Kirk as the leading independent director in all of this. I trust his judgment and his integrity highly. So I don't think there's anything untoward about the process of buying the company. But the question arises now, should he retain his shareholding in the company once Pepkor has bought it? Because that could be perceived as a conflict of interest. So I think that's where the real challenge lies in all of this. I don't think there's anything wrong with the transaction that's going to happen, because this does happen. And I think, as I said, I trust their process. But it's going forward. Should a managing director own shares personally in a subsidiary of the company where he's the managing director? Whether there will be conflict of interests, you know, but there's the perception that it may, in fact, occur going forward.
1: And, I mean, this could go in two directions. So there would be potentially a conflict of interest, as you point out, in him owning shares in the subsidiary of the company that they now own. But if you were to say for the transaction to happen, he should sell his stake now, well, he might not want to do that. And that would be a disincentive for him to lead the company to actually go through with the transaction that you believe is a very good deal.
9: Look, I think that is the right thing to do. I mean, I honestly don't know how you can get rid of this potential conflict of interest or the perceived conflict of interest if he retains that share in the subsidiary. So this, in my view, should be a logical part of the whole transaction. Is he gets a fair price for his shares, and then he participates in the upside of that business with the shares that he owns in his own holding company and whatever other incentive scheme the company has for their executives.
1: This happens from time to time. Should a company avoid it at all costs? I mean, they would be foregoing this transaction if they were to avoid it at all costs.
9: No, I don't think they should avoid it at all costs. They've just got to sort out this minority shareholding in Shop2Shop.
1: It's actually quite likely this kind of thing will happen. So you'll have Company A, they're involved in a particular field. One of the best people to run Company A is someone with a lot of experience in that field. And they gain that experience because they happen to run, start, own, become CEO of Company B. So,
9: yes.
1: I mean, this kind of thing must actually happen far more often than you would think.
9: Yeah, it does. It does happen. I can't recall anyone of any great magnitude in South Africa at the moment. But yes, it does happen. But going forward, as I've said, that's where the true, I think, the test is going to be, because there will always be a perception of a conflict here. And unfortunately, something like this does leave a bit of a sour taste in the investors' mouths.
1: So, I mean, one of the other questions that will come up is, who made the first suggestion? Who made the idea? And it might well not have been him. It might well have been someone else. He might have come to it relatively late. But to try and prove that to investors is probably impossible.
9: Yeah, look, I mean, I don't think that's that important. He might have said, listen, we want to do this business and I'm a shareholder of this other company, which I'm sure they knew about, and they probably knew about that when they employed him. So it's not as though it's stuck, you know, just sprung up now when they're looking at shop to shop. This must have been disclosed by him, because that would be the absolute natural thing when you employ any senior executive, is you ask them, what are your interests? What shares do you own? What businesses do you own? What, et cetera, et cetera? You and your related family and associates. So I think they would have known about this since he joined, or before he joined. So I don't think that that's the problem, whether he suggested it or whether some other investigation within Pepco suggested it. This is the direction the company wants to go in. I mean, you know, they've got a banking license. You know, they've just bought a fintech business. They've got this enormous branch network that they want to roll out financial services to, et cetera, et cetera. So I don't think it makes much difference who suggested it at all. This decision to go in this direction has been taken by all the directors, and the whole board is behind it. And this is the way, along with just about everyone else in the market, sees fintech as a major growth area. So I don't think that's the issue. You know, as I've said, the issue is, what does he do with his shareholding now?
1: Wayne McCurry, really good to talk to you again. Thank you very much indeed. Wayne McCurry, of course, as you know, a voice very familiar to you on The Money Show as a market commentator. 6:58.
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13: The Money Show with Stephen Grotius is brought to you by Absa Corporate and Investment Banking, turning intent into execution. That's how Absa are invested in Africa's energy future.
1: Well, a suggestion from Old Mutual today, despite the fact we're all facing higher fuel prices and higher inflation, most of us, certainly those of us who are earning, are feeling pretty confident about the future. Nearly half of the people earning more than 8,000 Rand a month are confident about the economy. Three quarters actually believe their own financial position will improve over the rest of the year. John Manike is the head of financial education at Old Mutual. John, good evening. Good to chat again. I mean, we're kind of assailed every day by news of high fuel prices, and this is going to go up and that's going to go up. Where's the optimism coming from?
14: Good evening, Steve. Thanks for having me. Well, it's quite an interesting observation to make from the stats that consumer confidence is recovering. More specifically, you know, the economic optimism, because when we look at these numbers, it appears that 47% of South Africans are more optimistic or have more confidence in the South African economy. But remember, this is also based on the general perception of South Africans, and perception is perception, and it is a reality to those who hold it. But when you look at on the other side, I mean, if you look at the fact that there's still some challenge in terms of, managing debt, we're still seeing a lot of people being financially stressed. So the recovery or in terms of the confidence in the economy seems to be benefiting more strongly those who are earning more, like those who are earning more than 30,000 a month, while lower income consumers continue to face significant financial pressure. So I think what this tells us is that South Africans have got divergent economic realities. And it does look like income does play a role in terms of the recovery of the of South Africans.
1: So I was going to say, I mean, the richer you are, the more kind of confident you are. And I mean, you would probably expect that in many places, actually.
14: No, indeed. I mean, if you look at it, I mean, you know, people who apply for credit, you know, the creditors, they tend to look at your profile, they look at your income, and the interest rates that they would offer you are below prime. I mean, those are some of the things that they will look at. They look at, can you afford? I mean, things like your credit score, those things come into play. Whereas you find that people at the low end less might be having challenges in terms of accessing some credit or even getting a better rate. But also it might be a function of maybe struggling with keeping up with repayments and given the rise in the cost of living.
1: Is the confidence backed up by what's actually happening? So people would feel confident of the future if their financial position had improved in the last year or the last 6 months. I mean, is there any evidence to show that, in fact, that is the experience and that's partly where the confidence is coming from?
14: Well, possibly, because, I mean, let's make this practical example. If you earn 50,000 rand a month, for example, and your employer offers you a 5% increase, and then if the same employer were to give somebody who earns 10,000 rand a month and they give them 5% increase, surely from a rand value point of view, there's a big difference there. Even though the other one might be paying higher tax, but the other one might be feeling a lot more confident because they're seeing more rands, whereas the other one might feel a bit discouraged. So that's why we're talking about this uneven recovery and these divergent realities. But having said that, debt remains a major concern because we're seeing most South Africans relying on credit, personal loans and informal borrowing to manage everyday expenses, which signals ongoing affordability challenges. So you can imagine affordability challenges at the lower income level is more pronounced compared to those who are earning more.
1: I mean, the hope obviously is that the people who make financial decisions, they'll make them, when they get a little bit more money, they'll make decisions that make them wealthier. They'll save for retirement or university or the family or something like that, or medical aid. When people get slightly more money, is that what happens or does it go somewhere else?
14: It does seem like, as much as we're looking at these divergent realities in terms of experiences and people's financial outlook over the next 6 months and the confidence in the economy, but the fact remains that what you earn does not necessarily improve your ability to manage your money. You can still earn more money and still struggle with financial decisions. So it's not a direct correlation to people's savviness. It just means that you've got access to more, a little bit more, compared to somebody else who is not. So there's certainly this growing disconnect between financial optimism as well as financial resilience, and not as many people are financially resilient, but the income certainly does play a factor from these levels. Yeah,
1: John Manyika, thanks so much. Head of Financial Education at Old Mutual. Really do appreciate the time on The Money Show. 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
15: Good evening, I'm Maki Mulapo. We begin with developments coming from the east of Johannesburg. Three senior City of Ekurhuleni officials have been dismissed over allegations of fraud, corruption and negligence. Two of them, head of HR Linda Qasheka and head of legal services Kemi Bahari, were dismissed after being implicated at the Madlanga Commission. They're accused of shielding suspended EMPD chief Chilas Mkhwanazi from being held accountable for allegedly providing blue lights to Vusmusi Kat Matlala through a fraudulent memorandum of agreement. The third official, the city's head of HR services, Moloko Munyepao, was dismissed over alleged negligence that contributed to a mysterious 2 billion rand revenue loss 2 years ago. City of Ekurhuleni spokesperson Phakamile Mbengashe.
16: The council has resolved to to authorize the city manager to terminate the employment relationship between the three senior managers. This is following the finalization of the disciplinary proceedings that they were undergoing. The report did serve in council in an in-committee meeting, and that was the resolution that was taken.
15: The NPA has announced a reset project to address the failures and challenges in the investigating directorate. Kubayi and the National Director of Public Prosecutions, Indimutibi, gave a briefing on the developments at IDAC. The spotlight has been shown on IDAC, a unit within the NPA, through testimony at the Madlanga Commission. This week, Advocate Andrea Johnson, the former head of IDAC, had a grueling time at the commission making several concessions. Khumutso Modise has more.
17: NPA head Advocate Andy Mutibi says they've set up work streams for the planned reset project of the investigating directorate.
18: Of importance is really to ensure that the business processes of IDEC are well defined in line with the legislation that governs the work of IDEC.
17: In addition to the suspension of IDAC chief investigator Dylan Perumal and senior investigators Brian Pariachi and Sunil Beluchin, Justice Minister Mamoloko Kubayi has announced the amendments to the NPA Act to address the investigating directorate.
19: The term of office of directors for public prosecutions and the head of IDEC has to be reviewed. We believe that rather than being permanent as it's currently in the case, these positions should have a limited and definite term of office.
17: Mutibi says while the reset of IDEC will take place over 6 months, there will be regular developments and updates given. Khomozo Modise, Eyewitness News, Pretoria.
15: Cape Town says it has recorded its biggest ever infrastructure spend, claiming a new national benchmark for municipal investment. Mayor Jordan Hill-Lewis says the city invested a record 12.24 billion rand during the 2025-2026 financial year, which he says is the highest capital expenditure ever recorded by a South African municipality. The money was spent on upgrading water and sewer networks, strengthening the electricity grid, improving roads, building housing, and expanding the My City Bus service. Hill-Lewis says sewer pipe replacements have increased from 25 to 100 kilometers a year, while sewer spills and blockages have decreased by 33%. The mayor says the infrastructure program is expected to create about 130,000 construction-related jobs over the current term, with around 75% of the investment directed at projects in lower-income communities.
20: Now, when we started this term of office, the city could not achieve a capital expenditure of more than 6 billion rand a year. That was our ceiling, our cap. And in some years, it was actually below that. In the course of this term, we have more than doubled that ceiling. We've established a new benchmark for what the minimum required level of capital expenditure should always be in a city of our size and growth.
15: Staying in the Western Cape, vast parts of Cape Town will experience water supply disruptions this weekend due to a scheduled maintenance that will see taps dry from 7 a.m. tomorrow until 5 p.m. on Saturday. The Water and Sanitation Directorate says an offtake valve on a bulk water pipeline in Smart Street in Goodwood is being replaced. Cameron Clark has the details.
21: The City of Cape Town says residents in the northern suburbs, the Central Corridor and the Northern Atlantic Seaboard, as well as those along the N1 and N7 corridors, can expect no water supply or low water pressure on Friday and Saturday. The affected areas listed are Century City, Tigerhof, Brooklyn, Pardon Island, Coburg, Esterplaat, Summer Greens, Milnerton, Kensington, Factoryton, Maitland, Goodwood, Athlone, Langa, Pinelands, Thornton, Parow, Reiterwacht, Grand West and surrounding areas. The residents are advised to use water sparingly during this period, while the city also warns households to keep taps closed to prevent water loss or damage once supply is restored. Camry Clark, Eyewitness News.
15: And the process of selecting the UN's next Secretary General is currently underway, with the UN Security Council holding a first straw poll to gauge the 7 candidates' support for the high-profile global statesman role. 4 women and 3 men are so far in the running to succeed Antonio Guterres, who will complete his second 5-year term on December 31st this year. They are Michelle Bachelet of Chile, Maria Fernanda Espinosa of Ecuador, Rafael Grossi of Argentina, Rebecca Grispin of Costa Rica, Olara Otunu of Uganda, Carolyn Rodriguez-Burkett of
21: Guyana and Macky Sall of Senegal. Although Argentina's Grossi, who is the head of the International Atomic Energy, has arguably the best name recognition, observers believe that for now there's no clear favourite in the race that could last several months. The candidates nominating countries would be informed of the results of the initial straw poll with no public announcement planned. Diplomats are reluctant to predict the outcome of the race because of the sway of the five permanent members of the Security Council, the United States, Russia, China, France, and the United Kingdom, which have not yet indicated their preferences. Gold's trading at $4,108.19 an ounce. The rand's at 16.51 to the dollar, at 22.22 to the pound, at 19.03 to the euro. Brent crude oil is at $89.36 a barrel.
3: In Ivory Park, Midrand, traffic heavily backed up on Republic Road. This is between 29 September Drive and Riverside. While in the mother city, we still have bumper-to-bumper traffic. This is on the N2 incoming, approaching the M5 turnoff. Also slow moving traffic still on the M3 southbound. This is between UCT and Newlands Avenue.
21: A look at your weather. Clear skies in store for Gauteng tomorrow. Joburg will drop to overnight lows of 5 degrees and peak at highs of 17. Pretoria is at 6 and 19. Vereeniging is at 2 and 20 degrees. Clear skies in Cape Town with fresh northeasterly winds tomorrow at a low of 13 and a high of 25 degrees. The top story in Eyewitness News this hour. Three senior City of Ekurhuleni officials have been dismissed over allegations of fraud, corruption and negligence.
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1: The Money Show with Stephen Kruitis is brought to you by Absa Corporate and Investment Banking. Turning intent into execution. That's how Absa are invested in Africa's energy future. 8 minutes after seven the time, looking forward to investment school, getting right under the skin of why a share price is at that price. What are the major factors that determine that? We'll speak to Makwe Maselele and Gary Boyson, really looking forward to that conversation. Tuto Mortsi is the CEO at Tamani in Small Business Focus this evening. Why the most valuable person in a small business shouldn't be its owner? How does this work, its founder? Who should be? I mean, I know people who swear by the salesperson. Without a salesperson, you know, without someone who can sell, you're in real trouble. That's what some people suggest. And of course, Siphumelele Zondi, he'll be with you in a moment. He's got lots to talk about in tech this week, I can tell you that. So I think that's all going to be very, very interesting. So a lot to come this evening. You know how to get in touch, 011-883-0702-021-446-0567. And your voice notes, please, on 072-702-1702.
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1: It's been very interesting watching some of the economic fallout from the Football World Cup. And I'm not talking about the current spat between UEFA and FIFA. I have no doubt that's going to rumble on for a very long time. And by the way, I really don't think you could sell any of that to anyone else. I think it needs to stay in the hands of football, would be my view. But figures today from AB InBev, the international brewer, they make, you know, beer, among other things. And they were expecting a bit of a boost from the Football World Cup. They got a small boost. Their sort of organic growth, as they call it, was up just 0.9%. But I do wonder why you would think that, you know, World Cup in the Northern Hemisphere summer would really do well for them everywhere, not just in the US, but in Europe as well. Doesn't necessarily seem to be the case. Now, I know that the World Cup famously is the only event of its kind, brings people together, lots of people watch it. But beer has kind of tended to be that drink. If you had to pick one drink that most people, one alcoholic drink that most people have had at some point, the most people, it would be beer, I'm sure. You know, it's kind of, you could argue, the gateway drink. Now, I suppose the question would be, is beer becoming decoupled, to use a phrase, from watching football? I don't know. Hard to know. Certainly, I mean, we all know that younger people are drinking less alcohol than older people, and that's a big change in society, and I'm sure a very healthy one in all sorts of ways. But just interesting to see the impact this is having on AB InBev. I thought with the World Cup, Northern Hemisphere summer, it would be a big boost. Doesn't seem to have been the case. 11 minutes after 7.
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1: Well, banks now don't seem to have any branches. I mean, when GoTime started, Time Bank, they had no branches. Pepkor launching their bank in 2027. Another one now, Airtel Money is listing on the London Stock Exchange. They're actually in 14 countries on our continent. And one of the big things they do is remittances. And the way that people actually think of banking really is changing. Our tech expert, Sipumelele Zondi, is looking at the Sipumelele. Good evening. I mean, Pepkor's bank, how's that going to work? I mean, is it going to be a lot like how Time Bank or GoTime started?
2: Hello, Stephen. And yes, it doesn't seem like they've released much information. But when you think about Pep, you think about the stores that are all over the place because of who they're targeting, right? You find them in urban settings, you find them in rural settings, you find them all over. So you may think that the infrastructure is possibly there. So yes, in all likeliness, it's going to work in the way that Time or GoTime, or formerly known as Time Bank, is operating. Because the infrastructure is there, because of their shops that are already in existence, so you might find that things might be a little bit easier on them because they wouldn't need to partner with other with supermarkets and the like because of that infrastructure.
1: Okay, so I mean, what does all of this mean for kind of bricks and mortar banks? I mean, some of those banks, I mean, Standard Banks are what, 120, 130 years old. They've always had a physical infrastructure. Is that the end of that? I mean, that must have some value, I would think.
2: The branches sometimes are necessary if because there are people who still want to go in and ask a few questions. But when you think about it, think about yourself. Think, and a lot of people don't usually go to the bank anymore. They have the app that sorts out a few things. They have numbers that they can call. And yes, you may need to walk in, but that's also because of the infrastructure of the bank that requires people to walk in. But if there are methods and ways that allow you to do things digitally and you don't have to go anywhere, you do it from home, you do it as you are on the move, wherever you are, at a coffee shop, then that's the preferred method that a lot of people are using. But brick and mortar banks are still there, but even those old legacy banks, they're also shutting down quite a few branches as well.
1: I mean, there are lots of things to sort of look at in all of this. So I mean, Airtel's launching on the London Stock Exchange. It allows a lot of people to raise more money for fintech in Africa. We've really seen a huge growth there. M-Pesa is massive. We've seen Absa going into that. We've seen Southern African banks, I suppose I should call them, really investing in that quite strongly. I mean, that's really where the place is, where the sort of investment is at the moment.
2: And also, when you think about where Airtel started, they used to be a mobile phone network operator, like the ones we have here in South Africa. And sometimes when I'd land in a country and I'd look for a local network for however long I'm going to be there, if I choose not to roam and I want a local SIM card, that's what would happen back in the day. But they also decided to go into banking and mobile money as well. And that's where their biggest growth actually became, which is why it's Airtel Money. It's not the entirety of Airtel. It's not the mobile network operator that they're going to be listing in the London Stock Exchange. It's actually Airtel Money. It's the bank aspect of what they do. And yes, across the African continent, fintech, because of the African banking systems, and maybe this is also a lifeline for a lot of people who did not have actual bank cards or bank accounts across the African continent, because you mentioned M-Pesa, which was a game changer, actually, and was an entry into this digital banking that we are now so comfortable with. Because in a lot of African countries, people did not actually have physical bank accounts. And this could be for a number of reasons, because sometimes you don't have an address and the bank would want an address. And then it would be mobile money in the form of M-Pesa that started this across Africa. And then big banks adopted it. Banks across the world then adopted that. But Africa was actually the start. So Airtel Money listing in the London Stock Exchange, that's also showing that fintech digital banking is actually quite huge across the African continent.
1: Airtel deals in what they call mobile money. I mean, so what is mobile money? I mean, you can think of money in all sorts of different ways, especially now in the fintech space. How would you define it?
2: Well, mobile money is essentially us going cashless. And sometimes how it would work is that you can call it a till. So you, in a way, you would deposit cash, but in certain countries, they try to regulate this a bit better than it does in South Africa. I think about, for example, in the case of Kenya, where in the matatus or public transports like our minibus taxis, you actually use your mobile phone in order for you to pay, in that the system there does not allow you to use cash. And this is how they've been also able to collect, the taxman has been able to collect revenue as well, especially in the informal markets. And that's how mobile money has assisted across the African continent, these different methods that have been used in order to avoid using actual cash, and that's why it's been so successful across Africa.
1: So it's interesting because mobile money hasn't been that popular in South Africa. Now, that is that just because the cash systems that we have, the way that you can do anything on an app anyway, is kind of quite entrenched?
2: That's basically it. In fact, when you think about it, M-Pesa did launch twice in South Africa, and they folded twice in South Africa. And that's the big reason it happened. So because most South Africans have bank accounts, and our bank infrastructure has been quite well developed, especially when it goes back to a time when the preferred method was cash. This obviously seems to be changing now, as you are seeing a lot of digital banks now starting to launch, and maybe a more mobile money products could be launching as well. And maybe, who knows, in future, maybe M-Pesa, which launched twice in South Africa, can decide that, hey, people are now comfortable with being cashless in South Africa. They're comfortable with using alternatives to normal banks.
1: Siphumelele Zondi, thanks so much. 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
1: 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I mean, often when a small business starts, it kind of feels like it's about one person. One person's doing most of the work. They have the vision, they have the thought, they have the social capital. They become, in a way, the whole business. Not always such a good way to go. Tuto Mortzi is the CEO at Tamani. Tuto, good evening, and thanks so much for coming in. I really do appreciate it. So I understand how that happens, right? It's usually a small business. One person thinks, okay, I can do this. There's this niche or whatever it is. But that's not a great idea for them to be the most valuable person in the firm. Why is that?
6: Yeah, Stephen, I think, as you've mentioned, usually at the start of the journey of any business, the founder is the most important person because they hold the vision and the dream of the business, and they probably know how to execute whatever product or service they want to sell to the market. But I think for the ability of the business to be able to grow and to grow sustainably, a business owner needs to think about how do they unemploy themselves. Mm. And unemploying yourself then forces you to start thinking about systems and processes which will ensure that, you know, more people or someone other than yourself is able to help grow the business. And I think it happens sort of naturally in the growth stage of any business.
1: So what you need to do is stop doing all the legwork, all the sort of grunt stuff, the repetitive stuff, and get other people, create a team around that.
6: Ideally. And I think as a business grows, you know, the type of work that you do as a founder should become more strategic, right? Because you're starting to get the right people from a talent perspective who can do the execution. And more importantly, you're starting to invest in the right systems and processes to be able to take over some of the grunt work, some of the repetitive stuff. Because, you know, ultimately as human and cognitively, we should be doing the stuff that's really difficult, that requires sort of deep thinking, that requires, you know, setting a strategy and really having a clear way of in which direction you want your business to go. So that's sort of what owners and founders should be doing as their businesses grow.
1: For a lot of people, the real problem is just finding enough customers, right? So you want to generate leads. Mm. Now, an owner will often generate the first leads and the first customers. Mm. You need someone, and I mean, I've seen someone come in who's just a salesperson, and they'll sell anything. And I mean, they can change the trajectory of a company. Mm. I mean, I'm not that person. I mean, you know, just to be clear, but I've seen people who can do it. It's an amazing skill. How can you go about getting enough customers and getting enough business in that allows you to start thinking in that way?
6: Sure. And I think one of the the myths about sales is that, you know, it's personality link. I think there is an element of, you know, very charismatic people or great salespeople. But it is a science. And I think why I say it's a science is that you have to at some point build a sales machine, because, you know, the three questions you typically want to answer when you're building a sales function and trying to generate sales outside yourself as a founder is really around, you know, what are you selling, firstly? Mm-hmm. Who are you selling to? So have you clearly defined what we call your ISP, which is your ideal customer profile? And where do you find them, right? That's a question a lot of businesses ask themselves, you know. Yes, I want to sell a specific product to this target market, but where do I actually find them? And then the last one is the how. How do you reach them? So when you're building and thinking about a sales funnel and how to make it more scientific, those are the four questions that you want to be able to answer as a founder. They're not easy questions. Mm. And that's why, you know, the companies that do figure them out do become these mega successful companies. And I think even if you look in South Africa's history in the last 20, 30 years, and particularly I heard you talking about sort of fintech and banking, you know, you've got great examples in Capitec and GoTime who, you know, 20 years ago, you wouldn't thought a new bank would come into South Africa. But these banks have shown they figured out who the customer is, how they get to them, and what they're going to sell to them. And once they've figured out those sales machine, you know, they've become sort of the massive entities that we know today.
1: That sales machine is so important. I mean, one of the problems is you can get attention. You can have an advertising campaign. You can say, I'm going to fulfill this need for you. You can do very well on the Insta. But then you have a phone call, or you have a bit of interest, or you have a message, or you have a something. And turning that into a customer, actually, from that moment, getting the lead, into actually that person's money going into your company's bank account, that's quite a hard road sometimes, I think. I mean, part of it's the fun part, because that's why the founder created the business. They want to do, you know, provide the service.
6: Correct.
1: But to actually get the money, get it all to come in, get it on a regular basis, that's hard graft.
6: It's incredibly hard graft. And I think in the initial stages, you know, there's a lot of teething and figuring out what is that recipe. And I think then the next step is in how do you systemize that that recipe? Because oftentimes, as you said, we're very quick as entrepreneurs and founders to celebrate getting the client or the sale, but then forget that there's an execution element to it, whether you are producing a product or delivering a service. And ultimately, how do you get that cash into the bank? You know, a lot of the stuff is linked to building the systems and the processes and starting to learn your customer behavior, you know, so that you're kind of always tweaking and shaping sometimes your payment conditions. You know, as small businesses, you learn that, you know, you don't just offer value upfront. You know, sometimes you have to stagger payment terms and maybe get value upfront from the customer as a sign of commitment. So I think those are sort of intuitively part of the journey as you're trying to grow your business.
1: You need systems and controls. Now, when it's just one person or three people, they all know each other and they know everything about each other. They know where they live, they spend time in the delivery car, they know how they're getting on with their spouses. You know, they know all of those things. At some point, you can't do that anymore. You've got to go from the kind of three-person WhatsApp group to systems. And when you go to systems, I can hear from the founders, the people involved at the ground floor, the groan, oh, we've gone corporate. Oh, we've sold out. Yeah. Oh, next we're going to have to do a feedback survey, you know.
6: Yes.
1: And I can hear that. How do you do that? Because that's such an important part, an important part of scaling up. It's like the very point of it. Mm. How do you sort of, what do you need to have in your mind when you go around doing that?
6: Yeah. So my question typically when we deal with founders or business owners like that, I really go to the heart of what is their intention strategy-wise and for the vision of this business, you know, because often we mistaken strategy with execution strategy.
1: Yeah.
6: Right? Because it's good to have a strategy. It's good to have a vision about, you know, dominating a province or doubling your revenue and tripling your profitability. But you've got to be quite practical in that you need then a very strong execution strategy that will bring that vision to life. And so you can't really, in my view, you know, have a strategy that doesn't have an execution view and that view doesn't include systems and processes. Because practically, you know, if you want to double your business, I can't imagine you doing it linearly by hiring more people. So you're forced to then start thinking about systems and processes. So to bridge the gap for most founders is tying it back to their strategy to say, well, it's quite difficult to then realize that strategy without introducing, you know, more people or more systems within the business. Yeah,
1: I would think that the systems now are cheaper than they've ever been. So many of them are free. You've got a free accounting software. You can, I mean, with WhatsApp, you can go to like 1,600 members. So no one can claim they didn't get the message. You will know. You will be able to say. You can, if at the very least, you can buy them each a 500 rand phone, and you know, they, you know, the data stops becoming a problem. All of that stuff really must matter for a business. So the systems are not that expensive. Mm-hmm. The trick is to manage them, and to manage them so that your people are happy and that they work effectively.
6: Correct. And I think not only managing them, because of the plethora of what's available now, it's picking the ones that are actually relevant for your business.
1: Yeah.
6: You know, I think we all know AI is a buzzword at the moment. You know, everyone is talking AI and infusing AI in their business, but it's all about the relevance of AI and how does it actually help you operationally. So yes, business owners are not requested or shouldn't try and adopt every available system. I think it's, again, intrinsically knowing what are the key drivers for your business and then making sure that the systems you introduce into your business are helping you scale that and bring efficiency. So the relevance of the systems you want to put in your business probably matter now than they did about 15, 20 years ago.
1: We've got 10 seconds left. Is your business your people? Your people make it?
6: Your people make your business, and your people can make your business great if they're supported by good systems and processes.
1: Toto Motsi, thanks so much for coming in. Really appreciate it. The CEO at Tamani.
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1: And of course, this week's here in for Aubrey. Sia, how's it going?
9: Good, how are you, Stephen?
1: Well, that's a great shirt, Nelson Mandela. Isn't that last week's shirt?
9: Yeah. I still have a day tomorrow. I still have one more day tomorrow.
1: Okay. What's coming up tonight?
9: So at 8 o'clock, we have our Feature Love Connection. And today we are asking, are we using outdated frameworks to manage modern relationships?
1: Yeah. You've been watching Polygamy, haven't you? What's it called?
9: I did, actually. Yes. I did. And at 9 o'clock, we're going into our feature as well, Crime Time. And this evening, we're looking inside businessman Kishin Chetty's cases, corruption charges, and claims of misconduct. Mm. That's what we're looking into. And then at 10 o'clock, we're going to be talking about something very sensitive, mostly for people of Zimbabwe. We are unpacking the Kukurawundi genocide that took place in 1983
1: to 1987. Deep scars. Yeah. It goes into current day politics in Zimbabwe. It really is a big thing that,
9: Yeah, that's what. And then obviously at 11, the 702 open line.
1: Mm, there'll be lots to talk about. And I wouldn't be surprised if you get some calls about what happened in Zimbabwe then during that time as well. So, yeah, thanks very much indeed, Tia Mota, in for Aubrey Masango this evening. And always something interesting coming up. I mean, just think of the frameworks that manage modern relationships. I mean, I am so lucky that when I met my wife, social media did not yet exist. I mean, maybe Facebook was a thing, but I didn't care. And I can't really imagine how you go and do that now. I look at my children, you know, sort of managing all of this. I'm like, sure, it's quite a thing, you know. When do you put a photograph on? When do you... A younger person asked me the other day if I was married. I'm like, yes, have been for nearly 20 years. And they said, but I don't see it on the socials, so therefore you can't be. Are you kidding? I mean, really amazing how different generations see different things. I find it really very interesting. There'll be lots to talk about with Sia this evening. Just gone 7:30. Time for the latest Eyewitness News now. Marky, good evening. Cabinet's quite liking the International Monetary Fund for a change.
23: That's right, Stephen. Good evening. Cabinet has welcomed the International Monetary Fund's decision to raise South Africa's economic growth forecast for 2026. The IMF now expects the economy to grow by 1.1%, up from its previous forecast, citing a more stable domestic economy and improved resilience. Speaking at the post-cabinet media briefing today, Mamluk Gubai says, the upgrade is a positive signal that South Africa's economic recovery efforts are gaining credibility, even as the global economy economy faces slower growth and ongoing geopolitical tensions, including conflict in the Middle East. However, government acknowledges that growth remains modest and says more work is needed to drive faster economic expansion, create jobs, and improve living conditions.
10: Cabinet noted that this positive adjustment reflects a stabilizing domestic economy that continues to demonstrate resilience. While the upward revision to South Africa's economic growth forecast remains modest, it reflects growing confidence in the country's economic recovery efforts despite weaker global growth.
23: In the Western Cape, firefighters are currently dousing flames tearing through an apartment block in Sea Point. One person has died in the fire. Fire and rescue service teams were deployed to the High Level Road property shortly after 3:30 this afternoon and found the fire burning on the top floor of the building. The roof later collapsed and a man who lived on the top floor was treated by medical staff, but efforts to revive him were unsuccessful. Fire and Rescue's Jermaine Carroll says they're still on the scene.
12: Crews are making use of the turntable ladder to extinguish the blaze. The fire is not contained at this stage.
23: Producer price inflation eased slightly in June, but factory gate prices remain elevated, suggesting cost pressures are still filtering through the economy. Statistics South Africa says annual producer price inflation for final manufactured goods slowed to 7.5% in June from 7.8% in May. Annelita Fandesa has more.
13: The biggest driver of producer inflation remained petroleum, chemical, rubber and plastic products, which rose 22% year on year and accounted for the largest share of the overall increase. Paper products as well as metals and machinery also added to cost pressures. There were some signs of relief with food products, petroleum products and furniture prices all declining slightly compared with May. Outside manufacturing, producer price inflation for mining slowed sharply to 18.4%, while agriculture remained in deflation, with producer prices down 7.9% from a year ago. While producer inflation has cooled marginally, the data suggests businesses are still facing significant input cost pressures, particularly from energy and petroleum-related products. Annelita Fandese, Eyewitness News.
23: And roughly 8,000 people have been evacuated from the Greek island of Crete due to wildfires. The fires have already destroyed large areas of farmland as well as residential homes. The evacuations come after two firefighters died on the island yesterday after getting trapped. Forecasters have warned that fire-prone conditions will spread towards the center of Europe this week, with Greece and Turkey among places most affected. A look at your weather. A fine Friday in store for Gauteng tomorrow. Temperatures will drop to overnight lows between 2 and 6 degrees and peak at highs between 17 and 20 degrees. Clear skies in Cape Town with fresh northeasterly winds at a low of 13 and a high of 25 degrees. The top story in Eyewitness News. Cabinet has welcomed the International Monetary Fund's decision to raise South Africa's economic growth forecast for 2026.
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15: Investment School.
1: 24 minutes to 7 the time. You'll have heard so many quite high-level conversations on Investment School, and I think correctly so, about why some things are good investments, why some things are not. We've had conversations about strategy, conversations about all sorts of things. Tonight, we're getting right under the skin of the whole point, which is what determines a share price? So why are some shares worth more than others? Why do some go up when others don't? Why? I mean, sometimes it's obvious. Volterra is a good example. They had great results yesterday. They went up dramatically. Today, a whole lot of platinum miners went up. So how do you work it all out? Gary Boysen is the Portfolio Manager and Director at Rand Swiss, and Makwe Masalela is the Founder and Chief Investment Officer of Makwe Fund Managers. And thank you both for coming into the studio. Good evening. I mean, the obvious point is that when more people want to buy a share and fewer people want to sell it, the price goes up. When there are more sellers than buyers,

0: the adoption of zero tariffs on exports from more than 50 African nations into China will disrupt the commercial landscape as we know it.
1: Previously, when you had to export into China, you could look at the tariffs, anything between 8 to 15% on various commodities, various goods, etc. So now it's tax-free.
2: To watch the full video, WhatsApp the keyword China to 072-702-1702.
3: Simple way, that valuation of a company depends on what the buyer is prepared to pay. And the buyer will be prepared to pay maybe a higher price because it expects, or the perception is that that company going forward will do much better. Or maybe the buyer will say, nope, I'm going to pay less because the perception is that that particular company is not going to do well. So that element is also very critical, that what is it that the guys are prepared to pay for.
4: Gary, so this also takes us then to, in some ways, looking at a stock market and looking at the price of a share is about a battle over different perceptions of the future. You've got different people with very different views of the future, and that actually really has a big role in determining a share price.
5: Yeah, absolutely. So I think Michael said it well. You know, the ultimate, if we really get it down to brass tacks, it's the value of something is what someone else is willing to pay for it. But why are you willing to pay for a share in the first place? Because you are becoming an owner of a business, and that business is going to return to you, hopefully through dividends or potentially share buybacks, you know, the earnings that it makes. So when the economy gets better, you expect that business to make more money. You expect suddenly to have more profits attributed to you as a shareholder. And I mean, if you're looking at it kind of from a pure valuation point of view, you're trying to discount all future cash flows to get to the valuation today, because as an owner of a company, you can hold that company indefinitely and you can receive all of those cash flows as the owner. Now, of course, the challenge here is that, you know, everyone is trying to predict what those future cash flows are going to be. And it's that kind of like that interplay that creates a stock market. That is a market. And everyone has different views, and some are right, some are wrong. And I think there's a survivor bias in markets as well. People that are regularly wrong tend to lose all their money. And people that are right tend to make more and get better. And that's what makes markets just as efficient as they are today, because the winners are the ones that get to continue to play the game.
4: Makwe, how important then is corporate earnings? So obviously, and I mean, Valterra is a great example. They had great earnings, but it wasn't just the fact that the platinum price was higher and therefore they had good results. That was a big factor. It was also because the way in which they're running the company, well, this is what investors are thinking, the way in which it is being managed, its production, all of that is getting better. So that perception then of the future of Valterra has changed.
3: Definitely. And that is why we always have buyers and sellers, because we get the very same kind of information, but we interpret that differently. Mm. That, you know, listen, going forward, I don't think maybe there's value here, let me get out. But yes, if you are able to sell anything at a good price, and whatever that you are selling, you are able to produce that at a reasonable cost, then definitely that will increase your earnings, you know. And earnings, as we know, those are profits. So just the basics like that is costing me 5 rand, I'm able to sell that for 80 rand, then definitely that's good money for you. And definitely, as he said, that we only make money when the share price go up. And why is it going up? It's because the company made good earnings, and also they'll be able to pay us dividends out of that. And we can use all this model, you know, your discounted cash flow, and maybe that is why the guys got it wrong, you know, even the guys who made that formula. But at the end of the day, it's a perception. You know, we can apply all these metrics that we want to apply, but if I strongly feel that this company will do much better, then definitely I'll be prepared to pay more for it that, and then be able to hold it up until a certain point. But what you said about perception, that's very, very, very important.
4: So, Gary, there are some companies that are sort of almost universally seen as, in inverted commas, good. A lot of them tend to be owned by Berkshire Hathaway. Okay. And yet, they were able to buy those shares from someone. Now, why would someone sell a share in a good company for anything, if you see what I mean? So even in our stock market, some companies are just perceived as better than others. ShopRite and Capitec are in a particular category, for example. Why would you ever sell your shares in those things?
5: Yeah, I think because you think you can do better in something else. It's like, or you might,
4: so you need the capital, is the question.
5: You might need

0: the capital. Maybe you have consumption requirements. Maybe you want to buy a house. Maybe you want to buy a yacht. There's, you know, the market is, you know, such a complex organism, and there's so many different players all making independent decisions. And the decision to sell, you can be, you know, there's multiple reasons why you might need to sell a stock. The question that I think does come down to valuation as well. So you say ShopRite is a brilliant business, and I think ShopRite is a brilliant business, but ShopRite is a brilliant operator as well. You know, I mean, you look at 60/60, you look at like how their DC networks work. It's a great business. You go and look at the operations of ShopRite, you would say probably that they're materially better than something like Spar, but you've got to look at the valuation as well.
1: Yeah.
0: You have to pay up for ShopRite's earnings, and you're probably paying almost twice in terms of the earnings that you're paying for when you buy ShopRite versus Spar. So many people look at that, to Marco's point, and say, well, I'm paying a lot for it. It's a great business, but I'm paying a lot for it. And you know, now all those future cash flows, I've paid up for them, so my kind of IRR, my ultimate return is going to be lower. If I think that Spar is going to turn things around and become more like ShopRite, and if they can duplicate, you know, the model that ShopRite's using, why can't Spar go from, let's say, a 10 PE to a 20 PE, you know, that's also, that's an awesome investment case, even though maybe the operations aren't as strong as ShopRite today. Again, it comes down to that future perception of what is going to happen within the business. And if you might have a great holding in ShopRite, but if you think Spar has a better chance of taking market share, if they have a better chance of turning around their operations and you're paying a lot less for it, it's easy to see why you might switch from one to the other.
1: Okay, now that does make a lot of sense. Makwe, interest rates. I mean, interest rates really have a big impact, and especially the perception of what's going to come next. So presumably the lower the interest rate, which also means the lower inflation is, the better for the stock market.
2: Definitely. Remember, consumers, companies, they've got debt to repay. So interest rates, if they're high, then it means their repayments will be high. And then in an environment where interest rates are high, then that also not working, you know, in the right way for consumers. And it's got a negative effect when it comes to the real economy. And take South Africa as an example. More than 60% of our economy, just like most developed economies, are driven by consumer demand. So if consumers are under pressure, then unfortunately those particular companies won't do that great, and it won't be right. Then as we said earlier, if a company is not making good earnings, then there's no need for that share price to go up. And as he said, when it comes to the forward PE of that particular company, then you might have a problem that I don't think this is worth it. So that has a very important part. Hence, you'll hear ordinary people say, like us, that we want an environment where interest rates are down, because that also in a way stimulates your economy. And if the economy gets to be stimulated, then it means those particular companies as well will grow.
1: Gary, certain shares, this affects certain shares more than others. You'll often see financial shares react in a particular way to an interest rate announcement, for example.
0: Of course, because different business, you know, a company that, to Marco's point, has a lot of debt on its balance sheet and, you know, needs to refinance that debt, and suddenly they're refinancing at higher rates, their cost base is coming out. I mean, in the simplest form, you know, your top line minus your costs gives you your bottom line, you know, and suddenly your costs are going up, you know, that makes you quite sensitive. But again, also to Marco's point, you've got, you know, this is not just that, it's not just an income statement question around the company. It's also who is going to purchase this, like how much cash is flowing through the economy. So yeah, absolutely. There's that kind of, you know, vicious and virtuous circle, depending on which direction the interest rates are moving in. And it has a huge impact, and it just depends how exposed that underlying company is. The retail sector, for example, is very, very sensitive to interest rates because of its exposure to directly to the consumer. The real estate sector, also very sensitive to interest rates, because generally you have some sort of LTV in there, and you know, there's the cost of capital is important. You're going to go get a bond and buy a property in the simplest form. If that bond is more expensive, or you know, your income can't allow you to borrow the money that you want, you can't pay up for that property anymore, and suddenly like they aren't that many buyers anymore, and there's more sellers than buyers, and technically it goes down. But I think just one other point, you know, with interest rates as well, like in the kind of markets that we operate in, you know, globally at the moment, there's also an incredible amount of leverage. So there's actually a mechanical effect of increasing interest rates, because suddenly the cost of borrowing money to buy stock, which creates almost an artificial demand, becomes more expensive. That cost of capital is more expensive. So interest rates go up, suddenly your repayments on that debt that you've now used to buy, you know, equity securities, you know, that goes up as well. Suddenly you start trimming because you want to try and reduce that cost. And that creates a lot of selling in the market as well. So there's also, like, there's a mechanical element to this as well, that higher interest rates, you know, specifically in highly leveraged economies, or highly leveraged markets at least, tend to have downward pressure on prices.
2: Mm. If I may add on that, you know, hence you'll hear people talking about carry trades, that you go and borrow money, you know, in an environment where the interest rates are low,
1: yeah,
2: and then you go and put
1: and
2: it.
1: And you bring it here.
2: Exactly. Then you make the money, but yes, you still run the risk of exchange control that it can move against you. But the principle, as it's saying, that's the basic principle, getting it cheap somewhere and then make good money somewhere.
1: So there's another thing around market sentiment, which is often irrational. So you will have a whole group of shares all going up at the same time just because people are feeling good, you know. And they'll often say, you know, did something happen at the World Cup last night that led to that? And I mean, it doesn't really follow. But any good economic news affects sentiment, and any bad economic news affects sentiment. And I mean, often, even though nothing has changed, Makwe, to say the fundamentals, the share price still will go down, which never makes sense to me. There must be buyers who look just for those moments, because they'll get good value there.
2: Definitely, you are right. Sentiment plays a crucial role. And unfortunately, one sector negative sentiment might have an impact on the general market, you know. And profit-taking kicks in. And truth be told, you know, Gary has to be honest for once. Sometimes we don't know what is happening. We just want a reason to say all because of 1, 2, 3. But it boils down to, I feel I made enough profits, or I've got my fear, you know, that let me get out before it gets worse, or maybe that, you know what, whatever I've made, let me remove my chips from the table. So we don't really have answers to all the questions, but don't tell anyone. But you are right, sentiment continues to play a very critical role. Fundamentals are okay, but people get out.
1: I admire the honesty, Makwe. You're with Investment School tonight. We're talking to Gary Boyson. He is a portfolio manager and director at Rand Swiss, and Makwe Masaleles, the founder and chief investment officer at Makwe Fund Managers. Getting under the skin of share valuations, 11 minutes to 8.
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1: 9 minutes now to 8 the time. Investment School this evening. Gary Boyson's portfolio manager and director at Rand Swiss. Makwe Masalela, founder and chief investment officer of Makwe Fund Managers, talking about how you actually calculate the value of a share. Why is it that they sell at certain prices and not at others? Makwe, these things are never fair, right? and timing can really matter. So the underlying value of a company cannot change. The actual future of it cannot change. But if you decide to buy it during a period when very few other people are moving, maybe it's a public holiday Friday or something, you can actually find it quite difficult. If liquidity is low, the prices can be very unpredictable.
2: Definitely, because now that talks to what you said initially about the demand and supply. Then it's got not a clear reflection of the price itself. It's a question of, as you said, liquidity. And I think we usually experience that as from the 16th of December in our local market, we get a lot of that. But yes, timing is very difficult to time these things, but it's very important where you got involved, because hence we have bargain hunters, people getting involved, you know, at a very low price. And then the guys will be able to get better profits versus someone who just got involved at a higher price. So yeah, only if we knew how to time the market. But yes, it's very important. Your entry point, where did you manage to get involved?
1: Gary, we need to talk about technological changes. And I mean, one of the reasons, it's very interesting when people say, but why do stock markets always go up? And over time they do. And it's partly because there's so many more companies. It's partly because that sort of technological change is quite relentless. You know, things become more efficient. We were talking about small businesses earlier. And the software, the way that you need to manage your money with your accounts is now free, pretty much. You know, the most expensive thing is probably Eskom's electricity. Whereas in the past, it would have taken so much time and pen and paper and all of that, and that would have cost money too. So technological change has a really big impact. And one of the things that's so interesting now, when you have a technology like AI, which I know you and your mate Viv talk about all the time, is that we don't know the nature of it. And that's why share prices are so unpredictable.
0: I think it goes to what you're saying about, you know, the Berkshire Hathaway, you know, and the Warren Buffett philosophy of buying companies, you know, with predictable cash flows as well. And one of the challenges in investing in technology stocks or technology companies is that you're paying for future growth. And so often, in specifically at the frontier of technology, you have no idea what that's going to look like. You can kind of speak to the CEOs, you can speak to, you know, you can try your best to understand the underlying technology and how the world is going to change. But there's, you know, there's, I mean, I remember that, you know, when nanotech started becoming a big thing, and it was going to solve everything. And we're talking about longevity, and there was all this hope for the technology. It never really materialized. And I think that's the challenge with investing in technology. Like, you're taking this bet on the future that's so uncertain. And that's where sentiment comes to play a huge role in it, and why you can see these huge swings. Because it's that level of uncertainty, and why I think you get a lot more stability when you've got if you're buying Coca-Cola, you kind of understand they're going to sell X amount of Coca-Colas next year. You know what that cash flow looks like, so the volatility drops out and the risk of the investment significantly reduces. Unfortunately, you know, when you do have this paradigm shifting technology coming to the market, there are also super normal profits to be made if to Mark's point, if you get in at the right time, if you know. And if the technology and your thesis plays out the way that you expect, and it all comes down to your own personal intrinsic value on that stock, whether it's price discovery or not. It's if you call the move correctly, you generally are rewarded, you know, with above average returns.
1: Makwe, politics. I mean, for every election I've covered, someone's asked me, what's this going to do to the JSC? And I mean, it's usually impossible. Our elections have usually been very peaceful, so, you know, nothing. But long-term stability is really good for markets. I mean, one of the reasons the United States is so complex right now is because the politics is frankly unstable.
2: Definitely. You know, generally markets like certainty. And political certainty is also very important. And people need to be comfortable that you won't be coming with radical or ideas that won't be business friendly. Hence, now and then, people canvass or campaign on how friendly their policies are towards business, which is critical, because without business, then unfortunately you'll have a disaster. So yes, politics will forever play a crucial role. And even when you have you don't have elections, but something just, you know, unexpected happens, you know, then unfortunately that might have a negative impact on the markets. But yes, politics is very important. Hence, at some point, we had people as political analysts who were working full-time in the markets doing reports, you know, just purely on the political climate, and meaning portfolio managers needed an input like that what is the political situation and what can they expect going forward.
1: And Gary, now geopolitical risk has become a very important part of that. that. So, you know, maybe there would have been South African political analysts. Now you need someone who can really tell you what's happening with Ukraine and Russia. I mean, I couldn't tell you that. And you need to know, you know, is that war going to move? Could Ukrainian wheat suddenly flood the market? Could it be withheld from the market? Those things start to really matter.
0: I think they definitely matter. And politics, I think, as Marco says, it's always going to influence markets. But I think also, you know, when you're an investor, I think we sometimes overcomplicate it. You look at a portfolio and you think, I have to know what's happening in Russia and Ukraine. I need to understand exactly, you know, what is the situation in, you know, between the US and Iran at the moment. You know, again, it comes down to, you're talking a lot of Buffett tonight as well, but it comes down to stay within your circle of competence. You know, understand the business. Understand, are there commodity price pressures? Is the wheat price going to affect this business? Yes, then I probably need to know what's happening with Ukrainian wheat exports and how that's going to impact the market, like we saw in 2022. But if you're investing in you know, a new technology, or if you're investing in you know a business that you understand very well, you understand the customers, you know, how much is the war in Ukraine going to impact Coke sales, for example? I mean, is this going to stop people drinking Coca-Cola? I think probably health trends are going to have more of an impact than a war. So I think you need to, I think the first step in constructing a good portfolio and instructing a good investment philosophy is to understand the businesses that you, and there's always an option not to invest. You don't have to go and speculate on oil because there's a war in the Middle East at the moment. You can avoid the whole situation and focus on things that you understand well and that you can see discounts in and that you feel will be longer term good investment prospects.
1: Gary Boyson, thank you very much indeed. Gary Boyson is the Portfolio Manager and Director at RAND Swiss. Makwe Maselela is the Founder and Chief Investment Officer at Makwe Fund Managers. Gentlemen, really appreciate you both coming in. Thanks very much indeed. Investment School, a bit like the revolution, will of course be podcast. It's so interesting to see some of what creates the value. So often I've found in my experience of it, it really is just all about timing. When did you get in and when did you get out?
9: The Money Show with Stephen Hurtis is brought to you by APSA Corporate and Investment Banking. Turning intent into execution. That's how APSA are invested in Africa's energy future.
1: Well, sentiment running very nicely in the United States tonight. The Dow Jones is up 1%. The NASDAQ is up 2.5%. And the S&P 500 is up 1.41%. And really, as you heard Viv Govender earlier, it is partly about Microsoft's results, which beat forecasts, and that had quite a big impact on their share price. Meta, on the other hand, going the other way. Investors just not convinced really about that. And then, of course, the interest rate hold last night in the United States having an impact and helping the Rand as well. We're back tomorrow. Sierra's up next. Good evening. It's 8 o'clock.
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11: Good evening, I'm Maki Malapo. Three senior City of Ekurhuleni officials have been dismissed over allegations of fraud, corruption and negligence. Two of them, head of HR Linda Qasheka and head of legal services Kim Bahari, were dismissed after being implicated at the Madanga Commission. They're accused of shielding suspended EMPD chief Chulas Mkhwanazi from being held accountable for allegedly providing blue lights to Vusmusi Cat Matlala through a fraudulent memorandum of agreement. The third official, the city's head of HR services Moloko Munyepao, was dismissed over alleged negligence that contributed to a mysterious 2 billion rand revenue loss 2 years ago. City of Ekurhuleni spokesperson Phakamile Mbengashe.
12: The council has resolved to authorize the city manager to terminate the employment relationship between the three senior managers. This is following the finalization of the disciplinary proceedings that they were undergoing. The report did serve in council in an in-committee meeting, and that was the resolution that was taken.
11: South Africa's national finances have started the 2026-2027 fiscal year on a stronger footing, with government revenue growing faster than expenditure during the first 3 months of the financial year. According to National Treasury's latest statement of revenue, expenditure and borrowing, government collected 505.6 billion rand in revenue by the end of June, compared with 454.1 billion rand over the same period last year. This means the state has already collected 20 24.3% of its projected annual revenue ahead of the 22.8% achieved at the same stage in the previous fiscal year. Annelita Fandesa has more.
13: The monthly Section 32 reports provide an early indication of whether government is meeting its fiscal targets and whether tax collections are keeping pace with spending commitments. Government expenditure also increased during the period, reaching 503.6 billion rand, up from 480.1 billion rand a year earlier. Spending now represents 21.1% of the budget for the 2026-27 financial year. While both revenue and expenditure rose on a year-to-date basis, spending in June alone was slightly lower than in the same month last year. Government spent 161.4 billion rand during June, down 1.6% from June 2025. The latest figures suggest government finances are broadly tracking in line with the February 2026 budget. Annelita Fandese, Eyewitness News.
11: Cape Town says it has recorded its biggest ever infrastructure spend, claiming a new national benchmark for municipal investment. Mayor Jordan Hill-Lewis says the city invested a record 12.24 billion rand during the 2025-2026 financial year, which he says is the highest capital expenditure ever recorded by a South African municipality. The money was spent on upgrading water and sewer networks, strengthening the electricity grid, improving roads, building housing, and expanding the MyCity bus service. Hill-Lewis says sewer pipe replacements have increased from 25 to 100 kilometres a year, while sewer spills and blockages have decreased by 33%. The mayor says the infrastructure programme is expected to create about 130,000 construction-related jobs over the current term, with around 75% of the investment directed at projects in lower-income communities.
14: Now, when we started this term of office, the city could not achieve a capital expenditure of more than 6 billion rand a year. That was our ceiling, our cap. And in some years, it was actually below that. In the course of this term, we have more than doubled that ceiling. We've established a new benchmark for what the minimum required level of capital expenditure should always be in a city of our size and growth.
11: Producer price inflation may have eased to 7.5% in June, but economist John Lewis says the decline was exacerbated by softer commodity prices than movements in fuel. While petroleum, chemical and plastic products remained the largest source of price pressures in the economy, the mining sector saw a sharp slowdown in producer inflation. Annual mining inflation fell to 18.4% in June from 28.1% the month before. Prices for intermediate manufactured goods, which include key industrial inputs such as metals and chemicals, also eased. Lewis says global commodity markets are providing some relief to producers, helping to offset persistent cost pressures from energy and petroleum products.
15: But I think what the slight slowdown in the producer price index was more a result of was a broader slowdown in June of other commodity prices. We saw the mining producer price index inflation rate come off quite significantly. We saw agricultural price deflation accelerate, and we saw the water and electricity PPI's inflation rate also slow.
11: Gold's trading at $4,105.16 an ounce. The rand's at $16.49 to the dollar, at $22.21 to the pound, at $19.01 to the euro. Brent crude oil is at $89.33 a barrel. A look at your weather. Clear skies in store for Gauteng tomorrow. Joburg will drop to overnight lows of 5 degrees and peak at highs of 17. Pretoria is at 6 and 19. Vereeniging's at 2 and 20. Clear skies in the mother city with fresh northeasterly winds at a low of 13 and a high of 25 degrees. The top story in Eyewitness News this hour. Three senior City of Ekurhuleni officials have been dismissed over allegations of fraud, corruption and negligence.
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17: 6 minutes after 8 o'clock. Good evening and welcome to the Oprima Sango Show. I'm Siyabonga Mota with you until midnight. Great to have you on board. I hope you had a great day and everything went well. You were able to, you know, to get things done. If you're still at work, please make sure that you stay with 702 because so many things that we're going to be talking about this evening, and I think some of those things would be very, you know, impactful in your life. Thank you so much to Stephen Huertis, who has been with you from 6 until this time. He's back again tomorrow on The Money Show. Otherwise, the rest of our colleagues will be with you throughout the week, keeping you informed, entertained, but, you know, keeping you with everything that's happening in South Africa. We're here this evening, as I said, so many things to talk about. It's a Thursday, and how's a Thursday without talking about love connection? You know, that's what we'll be having this hour. The biggest question today is, are we using outdated frameworks to manage modern relationships? That is what we're looking into this evening, and we'll be joined by a love coach, Ntlabati Madonsela, who's going to be talking to us shortly, but also at 9 o'clock on our feature, Crime Time, we look inside businessman Kishen Chetty's cases, corruption charges, and claims of misconduct. You want to stay tuned for that when I have him for the hour between 9 and 10 o'clock this evening. Otherwise, at 10 o'clock, I want you to stay tuned for this one because it touches something that is very, or still difficult for some people of Zimbabwe. It's a very sensitive matter that it happened more than 40 years ago. If we say 1983, this would be how many years now? Plus minus 47 years ago. It happened in mostly Matabele land, and I'm sure you're sitting there. You're asking, what am I talking about? I'm talking about the Kukurawundi genocide that happened between 1983 and 1987 in Zimbabwe. From records, the records are not clear. In fact, yesterday when we had a conversation with the producer, Ntsikelelo, I went on to her to watch one video of someone who is a survivor of Kukurawundi. And again, it's a very sensitive story. And I caution people when, before they read or watch videos or watch any, you know, coverage of that event, particularly if you were to hear these stories being told by those who survived, but survivors who have lost their family members. This particular gentleman, I just forgot his name because it's there, he detailed on what happened to his family. And we'll get into that between 10 and 11 on our Kwantu feature. And of course, at 11, it's a 702 open line on 011-883-0702-072-702. But in this hour, because we still have our community in Cape Town with Cape Talk, get in touch with us on 011-883-0702, but also on Cape Talk on 021-446-0567. Otherwise, on our WhatsApp line on 072-702-1702. It's 10 minutes after 8 o'clock.
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4: Welcome back. It's 12 minutes after 8. I was actually, you know, following a little bit on the Madlanga Commission this afternoon. Yeah. I'm at a point where I'm saying, please, can someone maybe get to a point where they tell us on who can maybe give us like a clear analysis on the magnitude or how deep the corruption is at in our law enforcement, basically, in our justice system, you know. If I could sit down with someone who can explain to me, because you think, no, people have been, you know, prosecuted or have testified, and somehow we get the picture. We get the picture where we are. No. Today, there was the testimony of IDEC prosecutor Drushanta Ramsamy. Shock of my life. She testified about what she says was advocate, former IDEC head, advocate Johnson. That the testimony was no truth in it, you know, or dishonest testimony. You know, Ramsamy believes that Johnson tried to throw her under the bus when she presented her evidence. Like, it looked like everything was on Ramsamy. Remember, a few days ago, Johnson allegedly called Ramsamy to express her views about this, about Madlanga Commission. We heard that recording. I thought that recording, I don't know. Yeah. And there's that element that, you know, you could hear on the recording that I think she sounded to me a little bit worried that I'm from Madlanga, brace yourself. That's what I thought. That's what I just, in my mind, that's what happened, to say, listen, I was there. Just go there prepared, because, yeah, it's tough. But I'm at a point where I've become, I wouldn't say immune, but I've accepted everything that we're hearing there. I've accepted it, and I said, this is happening as well. Okay. Oh, this is also happening. Okay. And so on and so on and so on and so on and so on. Because last week, I mean, when Advocate Johnson started, we thought, she's coming along, right? Hey, the second day, no. I don't know. What are your thoughts? But I think it's one of those things that I want us to touch on the 702 open line at 11. I'm very disappointed in law enforcement. disappointed in the criminal justice system, you know, very much disappointed. All right. I want us to get into this feature now. It's 8:15. On the other side of this, we're joined by our dating coach.
5: Walking this talk together.
2: Every hour.
5: Every day. This is 7:02.
2: Let's walk the talk.
4: All right, let's get into our feature love connection. The biggest question today that we have is, are we using outdated frameworks to manage modern relationships? I think maybe I have to start here. Because if you go back, we've been told what love is supposed to look like, you know, find the spark, commit for life, compromise, and just make it work. But in a world where things have just shaped by social media, financial pressures, shifting gender roles, and endless choices, we are still relying on relationship frameworks that were built for a complete different generation. And the biggest question is, how are we working around it? Because I think that is very, very important. On the line, we're joined by Ntlabati Madonsela, dating coach. Good evening, and thank you so much for making time for us this evening.
6: Hi, how are you?
4: I'm good. How are you doing today?
6: I'm good. I'm just disoriented because I usually do the show at 9. So there I was getting ready to be in studio with you at 9.
4: Apologies for that.
6: No, it's okay. It's my mistake.
4: Yeah. No. We'll you will have you in studio once again. That's
6: yeah,
4: definitely.
6: No, definitely. I trust.
4: We are looking into something very interesting. Some of my colleagues were actually laughing at me earlier when I was saying to them, I just don't know what we're doing these days when it comes to relationships, because I introduced this conversation to them and say, are we using old styles to manage relationships in a modern day society? But talk to mm-hmm. me. I want to understand this part, that how would we, can we define modern relationships? Maybe let's start there.
6: So maybe the best way to answer your question is that, you know, the way in which relationships are managed, and I'm talking about relationships across, so how you interact with the society in general, how we set ourselves up as a society, what the family prioritizes is very much based on what is important at that point in time. You know, so if, for example, you look at the relationship between a man and a woman, let's say, for example, 150 years ago, especially in the African context or even actually across the world, a woman used to prioritize her survival. And because she couldn't work, she couldn't acquire land and property on her own, it was of her best interest to be in a relationship. That's why I even argue that polygamy was even easy for a lot of women back then, because it was of the best interest for her to be tied to a man, right? So then you fast forward to 2026, whereby the conditions have changed. Women no longer need men to survive. And also dual households are the thing, whereby polygamy was very much based on the fairness was achieved because the man could equally contribute to everyone. And now you have a woman who can contribute to herself. Those conditions in society have changed. And then if we're using a framework, because polygamy back then said you prioritize respect before likability of a man. So if you can respect him, whether he is likable, whether he buys you flowers, whether he's romantic or whatever, is immaterial. But now we live in a society whereby we need to now define what that respect looks like. And should we be prioritizing respect in the traditional sense over likability, or is likability key in order to attract a partner? So that's what I mean in terms of, you know, that the conditions of society have changed, and what we value in a partner, and what we prioritize in a relationship, what makes me happy in a relationship is very different. And if you're going to use a framework that says, women listen to the man, trust the leadership of a man, but you're a breadwinner, then how does that relationship work in the context of an old framework?
4: It's a very interesting one, because if you were to ask me, do we even understand what we're doing lately, or what we're doing in a modern day society? And I mean, we're not there, so we could only rely on certain patterns and obviously history that is, would be presented to us or passed down to us by our parents. But okay, mm-hmm. Now let's get into this part. Is when we compare relationships today with previous generations, you touched on women at the time being being dependent on the man, and obviously having an and what's this, the society was saying you need the man to survive, but those things have shifted.
6: Yes.
4: What are the biggest challenges today? What is it that we're struggling? Because we're still holding on to the past, but we're living in the modern day society. Where does the two clash? What happens when the two clash? Maybe let me put it like that.
6: Yeah, so where we are clashing is the expectation from a gender roles perspective. So back then, you know, the gender roles were very clear in terms of the man provides the leadership and the vision for the relationship. And also because he's the breadwinner, he's the one who makes most of the decisions, right? So now whereby, and back then, decision-making was allocated to the person who actually had the resources to influence where the family moves. But now gender roles have changed where women, some women are breadwinners and increasingly becoming breadwinners in their relationships. And now they have to trust the leadership of somebody who doesn't manage as much money as they manage or even doesn't manage money at all and has to subscribe to a vision to a person who probably the context or the ability for them to take the family forward because of the narrow opportunities that they have in comparison to the woman is diminishing, right? And then what now is happening in society is that because gender roles have changed, there's still the expectation. And most people, they think that, you know, the expectation to play gender roles is because men still want to hold on to the traditional gender roles. But where there's also conflict around women is that there are women whereby it's so ingrained in them. And I understand, I mean, if you've been raised with the idea that as a woman, you're a nurturer in a relationship and the value that you provide is nurturing and providing stability to the family by playing very domesticated roles in the family. But then it becomes impractical for some women because I'm coming back at 7 at night, at 10 in the evening and so forth. So I can't be as domesticated as I would like to be. But it's also a conflict for a lot of women because they feel like they're failing their marriages just because they cannot play domestic roles. So the clash comes in there because there's an internal battle that people are having. And also there's the battle between the roles that the different sexes should be playing in a relationship, especially if you are subscribing to a very traditional, outdated framework. And when I say framework is outdated, I'm not saying the principles of managing a relationship. It's the execution of that framework that might be outdated in terms of what do you prioritize in modern times? How do you execute certain things? Like how do you as a man, allow for shared leadership, you know, even though you still partake in leadership as a man? And which part of that leadership do you share with your partner in the context of the fact that she earns more than you do?
4: I want to ask this because we've been told this thing many times. At home, I've heard it many times to say, back in the day, marriage was sustained because, and you'd correct me if I'm wrong here because I have so many questions around this that I asked at home when I heard this, but that it worked at the expense of someone that we are raised to be married. So you don't need to find your prince charming or I need to find my lovely lady, the one that, you know, it's just you guys are just prepared to be married. So it doesn't have to be all romantic. And when you see this person, what's this? You feel butterflies in your stomach. That's what I got. And I said, there were challenges at the time because I don't think these days someone would want to settle with someone. They're just okay with them. They just want to be people that they connect with. There's chemistry there. They can hold conversations with them. Mm-hmm. They can trust them. Could we say at the time love was not prioritized?
6: Well, it wasn't prioritized because of what marriage represented. Like I said, for a woman, marriage was a survival tool. And it was of an interest for a woman to be married. And marriage for a man was a wealth creation tool. One, the woman came in and provided you with stability, and that allowed you to focus. And secondly, she was able to reproduce with you and expand your family, and you could be able to have kids that plow the land and look after your cows and so forth. So romance was not prioritized then because of what marriage served in society. Now you look at a society whereby all the mechanisms in terms of like a man, there's various ways in which a man now can find stability. You can have a chef, you can have all these other things that you can deploy and outsource, and they could come into your life. And obviously, I mean, there's the emotional part of things. And then you have a woman whereby she does not need now to be tied to a partner in order to navigate life effectively. So then you ask yourself that, and the question I always ask is marriage outdated, or is how we do marriage outdated? And the way I've been able to answer that question is this, especially when I ask a lot of women, I've asked them and I said, if we were equal to men in every way, like literally you could think of anything that men could do, that we could do, would we still need men? And the answer is a lot of women would still desire men, but they would need them differently. And I think that's what we probably need to look at from a modern society perspective, is that the fact that the dynamics have changed and how people relate to each other has changed does not diminish the desire to be partnered up, to be in a loving relationship, to be with someone, to build a family with someone. It's how we do it that we need to start questioning ourselves. Because I think a lot of people are struggling with the how that's based on outdated principles or ways of living. And sometimes they confuse that because I don't agree with the how does not necessarily mean I don't agree with the institution of love, relationships, and marriage.
4: I'm getting exactly where you're going, because it's not a clear thing that one would say this. It's not like a black and white situation. It usually finds you. You're lucky sometimes when it finds you at a better place. I want to go into this, that have we then been in the position where we say at the time the partnership was prioritized, as you mentioned, that the marriage represented something.
6: Yes.
4: Could we say today we're having challenges because of, one would say, call it maybe, let's say we have our personal, we're looking for personal fulfillment in relationships?
6: So the thing is, you know, and I have to take a step back a bit, right? So when you have, you know, the Maslow hierarchy of needs says that once your basic needs are met, then you are looking for actualization and all these other things that come with personal fulfillment. Now, if you look at a lot of parties, right, in the modern era, a lot of our basic needs are being met. You know, if you look at, for example, South Africans, especially Black South Africans, we live far with better quality of life than our ancestors, even though people might argue. But actually, like, the average Black person has a better quality of life than they did 50, 60 years ago and so forth. So when the need for survival diminishes, the need for personal fulfillment increases. And the reason why I'm making the statement is this. Sometimes we look at trends and we think people behave the way they behave because they have outside influences, or we are not thinking and so forth. But some things are nature. So once you become comfortable in life, then you prioritize other things. Maybe you think about other things. You no longer prioritize survival. So because of where we are as a society, it's very natural and normal for us to prioritize personal fulfillment because of the fact that a lot of our needs are being met by other things that we can outsource to.
4: Does this question...
6: Am I making sense?
4: Absolutely. No. I get you. I get you there. There's this conversation now that there were people who have said social media and dating apps have created that illusion of endless options. Now you go on this particular dating site, or you're on social media, you spoiled for choice. Has that really, you know, created certain challenges, you know, in dating in today?
6: Yeah, so I usually say that, you know, it's more technology than it is social media. So we live now in an instant gratification culture. And what it means is that we are no longer able to give each other grace. And what do I mean by that? Usually when you take on, let's say, for example, you go on a website and so forth, just 2 seconds, I'll be, I'm on a call. Sorry about that. I'm at a court. So, sorry, I have an 8-year-old in front of me. Go to daddy because I'm on a call. Yeah. So anyway, so you have what you call technology. And technology says that if you don't download within five minutes, then you know what, I'm out. If you don't do this within 6 minutes, then I'm out. And what has happened is that because we live in an era of instant gratification, people no longer have the patience and they don't have the grace. So I go on these dating sites. You speak for 5 minutes or 3 minutes or so forth. I don't like what you're saying. And because my brain is so wired towards instant gratification, I move on quicker. But back then, you know, you'd probably see a girl once a week. You'd have time to introspect. You know, you'd have to travel far. And you'd have to ask yourself these questions. Do I really, really like this person if I'm going to travel like 30 kilometers in order to see this person? People are no longer experiencing that. And because they're no longer experiencing that, they no longer give each other grace. And that's what's really impacting the relationship.
4: Yeah, I was also, you know, because when we have these conversations before we even, I mean, take them on air, we have these conversations with my colleagues, sometimes with my family, just to understand their perspective on these things. And I did mention earlier with some of my colleagues that the problem is now you get to a place and you're just so many people. You are so impatient because you just know, I'll keep on scrolling on that particular dating app, or I'll just go back on the internet and see what options I have. And for me, that I think is a little bit of a challenge. But I want to understand still, when we still talk about social media, that have we moved away our minds of having genuine connection where we meet someone face to face, and that has been replaced by maybe the reliance on meeting the people on social media? Because I would assume that it would be important to observe how meeting someone face to face and having that physical interaction as compared to social media would influence the overall performance of that particular relationship. Could we say something like that?
6: Yeah, you could say that, but there's a reason why now. You know, you find a lot of people are either struggling with face-to-face relationships and they hide behind social media. So, I mean, social media is here to stay, but we have to understand why a lot of people use that platform in order to form relationships. So what has happened is that we've taken our kids and we put them in townhouses. They stopped playing on the street. Why did we play on the street? We played on the streets because when you played, then you'd have to join a group. You'd have to find friends. You have to convince people. It taught you conflict management and all these wonderful things that come with, human interactions. And what has happened is that you have a generation of two that have lost the ability to do that. And they can only do that and only have the confidence to do that via social media. And when you form a relationship, relationships is about the confidence to be able to be vulnerable with somebody else and the confidence to also be able to approach a person and say, hey, I like you, or I think you're cute. And these kids don't have the ability to do that, to be quite honest. And I say kids because I'm 44, so anyone under the age of 40 is a kid to me. So they don't have the So they don't have the ability to do that. And naturally, they're going to resort to social media. So, and I think what happens is that then we see the end result and we're like, oh, it must be social media. But social media is actually a symptom of something bigger. And something bigger is that we no longer have the social skills in order to be able to build relationships, especially face-to-face.
4: 011-883-0702. I'm taking your calls there. I'm in conversation with Ntlabati Madonsela. We're chatting more about something very interesting, important as well, that we're going back to the what happened back in the day, how life was when it comes to the dating world. But really the conversation today looks into, are we still using those mechanisms, those frameworks, and how's the dating world has been in the world? Share your experience. Have you ever looked at your parents and you said, I want that kind of love? On Cape Talk, it's on 021-446-056. On WhatsApp, it's 0727021-702. Dudu, I think I want to touch on this as well, that there's one person who would say, I've never seen my parents hugging or maybe kissing. you know,
6: yeah,
4: or showing each other affection, you know. But without a doubt, we know that they married and they love each other. would it be a tricky thing for me, or maybe a disadvantage that I've never seen the people that I trust the most, which are my parents, being affectionate to one another. Therefore, maybe that might have or give me those limitations when I view love and affection. Yeah.
6: Yeah, so what you've observed as a child, whether it's parents or just the community around you, shapes your idea of the expectation in a relationship. It could go either way. So, for example, if you didn't have affectionate parents, you could actually you could turn out to be quite emotionally unavailable, and you could associate only affection with the bedroom, or, you know what, it's like, what do they call it when people are just showing too much affection in public, and it could be something that's inappropriate for you. Or you could go the extreme opposite direction where you yearn for it so much that for you, the idea of a relationship, if it doesn't come with lots of affection, then it doesn't mean love. So it does shape you, and it does shape your experiences. And I think just going back to how your parents did relationshiping with each other, and just looking at just tying it to the framework, right? We must also, you know, there's this over-glamorization of previous relationships, you know, because just because the divorce rate was low, then we think that, you know, previous relationships, just because they had long longevity, that they were quality relationships. And what we must take into context is what society expectations and pressure those relationships were expected to be formed and thrive under. And some of those pressures and expectations we no longer have anymore. And hence why it's becoming very difficult to look at our parents and look at how they did relationships and say, ah, you know, they did it like this, it worked. And then you try it and it doesn't work. And that's because it worked under the conditions.

0: the adoption of zero tariffs on exports from more than 50 African nations into China will disrupt the commercial landscape as we know it.
1: Previously, when you had to export into China, you could look at the tariffs, anything between 8 to 15% on various commodities, various goods, etc. So now it's tax-free.
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3: Not held accountable. But now fast forward to today, where we live in a generation where, you know, we encourage vulnerability, good communication, being accountable, investing in a relationship and so forth. So it is an expectation that when you show up in a relationship, you must be comfortable with being held accountable. So if you're going to enter a relationship and now you're being held accountable and you're going to say, no, but my mother never did this or my dad never did this, but in the context of today's society, that relationship will never work.
4: It won't. Absolutely, it won't. I think for me, where I come from, at least, there was that element of trying to put us in a position where we must romanticize or seek for reference in the relationships of, or how the relationships of our grandfathers or grandmothers were. Look, we can't say all of them were bad, but essentially, yeah, we need to acknowledge that there were those that were not so good. Maybe some we can say our grandmothers stayed in relationships sometimes that today would look at you and say, what's wrong with you? I want to touch on the emotional part of it. We talk about, yeah, mental well-being these days, you know, being in a good mental state. Should people today work on themselves mentally before they get into relationships?
3: Definitely. I always say you date at the level of your self-esteem. And whatever demons you have inside, you're going to project in a relationship. So, you know, the way I look at dating coaching, I'm less interested in finding you a partner. I'm more interested in making you the type of partner somebody would want to be in a healthy relationship with. And that's very important because I think so many people sit and look at, this is what I want, this is what I want from a partner. And then when you ask them, why do you want what you want from a partner? They'll give you all sorts of reasons, but ultimately the expectation is that if this person shows up like this and this and this, and then I ask, you know, but what would make that person stay? What makes you dateable? Like, you know, why would a person who's got all these wonderful qualities want to date you? What value do you bring in a relationship that contributes to a healthy dynamic? And then it's, you know, that comes from people. And for me, your partner is a reflection of the degree in which you, how you feel about yourself to it. So a reflection of the degree in which you love yourself. And I believe that before you go looking for any partner, and most of the time it's like people actually, unfortunately, and maybe fortunately, you know, such is life, that life is trial and error. Most of the time people realize this once they've attracted a certain type of person multiple times and they say, why am I attracting this person? Then you start saying, you know, what about you believes that you should be giving certain people a chance? Because if you come from a place of a dented self-esteem and so forth and a low self-worth, there are certain things that you are more likely to attract in your life, like the drama, the toxic attachments and so forth, lack of boundaries and all these other things, which is a reflection of how you feel about yourself. But the minute you move a person from healing from whatever it is, and sometimes it has nothing to do with their own blind spots. It might be that, you know, they come from a traumatic childhood or something that happened during their formative years that sat in their subconscious, and now they make these unconscious choices, but which are not the best choices. Once you make, they heal from those unconscious choices and they are aware of it, then you can be able to shift them to a healthy place, and it dramatically improves their love life.
4: Could we say back in the day, at least maybe with the knowledge that we have or the history that we'd have read, that the getting into a relationship with someone who is mentally fit was not a thing. I don't think there were those conversations to say, are you okay mentally? Are you fit mentally to be in a relationship? And for me, could that maybe we translate it and say that's why so many people did not show affection in the relationship or became maybe violent or maybe verbally abusive and otherwise. Could, and today, now that we still also have the

0: issues of mental health, but now at least, even though we haven't gotten to the level where we want, but at least there are some sort of support systems in our society. So when I compare the two, I'm looking into a society that dealt with issues that they didn't even understand, but today it has shifted. Are we more aware of ourselves these days to a point that these mechanisms and frameworks that were used for dating at the time won't or might not really work or be a one-size-fits-all in today's dating world?
1: So I'm going to answer your question in stages because there's a couple of questions within that particular question. So the first one is that, you know, when you say back in the day, like people, did they prioritize looking at the mental health of this particular person? And I'm going to take you back to pre the world wars, right? I think pre the world wars, one of the things that society had gotten right was that dating someone was not an individual choice. So I think some of the things that we're struggling with is right now, we have people whereby the frontal lobes are still developing. And I'm not saying this in any bad way or so forth. But at 21, when I'm still developing my frontal lobe, my decision-making capacity is very different to when I'm 35 and my frontal lobe is fully developed. Back then, I think society and across the world, I mean, if you look at, for example, shows like Bridgerton, where it was a community project to find you a man, to some of the things that we saw from the African context and how we organized ourselves as societies, was that it was of the interest of the family. And I even think that that's where arranged marriages probably originated from, because it was like, you're not mature enough, or, you know, your executive functioning is not mature enough in order for you to be the only person that makes a decision on the partner, and we're going to get involved in this in some shape or form. Then what happened is that you had the world wars. And throughout that period, life became very tough for people, right? I mean, it came with all sorts of things and so forth. And I mean, if you bring it to the context of South Africa and the African community, we also went through a whole period of apartheid where life was very tough and mentally taxing for people. So some of the things around mental health, you know, when you are surviving, mental health is the last of your problems, because you have to feed, you have to make sure you're safe, you know, you have to make sure you're not running away from bombs and so forth and whatever. So it's not that people didn't prioritize it. It's not that people didn't think it was important. It's just that people didn't prioritize it simply because there were other things that they had to deal with. And it comes back to my point right now to say that life is far more easier for people around the world. What somebody experiences as poverty now and what was poverty 100 years ago is very different. And now, because life is a little bit easier for people and communities as general, we are starting to now prioritize things like mental health, self-love, and so forth, because we can, because our mind has been freed up. You know, they say stress taxes the mind. And the less stress you have as a collective, the more you are able to free up your mind to think about other things.
0: I want to check this with you. Is there something called love at first sight, or the moment I saw you, there was a spark already? Is there something like that?
1: So it would be very irresponsible of me to say no, right? Because there are stories of people whereby they met the first day and they knew, and there was a sense of knowing, and those relationships stood the test of time and lasted for a very long time. I think the reason why people ask whether there's love at first sight is because of the fact that most of the time when people, what is that hormone where it gets you all excited about a person and so forth?
0: Yeah, I know.
1: Exactly. I also have it in my head, but it just slipped my mind. But what happens is that most of the time, and you need that, you know, think about it. If we did not have a hormonal reaction when we met people, how were we going to fall in love? You know, like I always ask them, like, I think the creator knew what he was doing, because somehow you need a part of your brain semi-functioning in order for you to fall in love. Because if you see everything about this person and eventually, you know, I mean, you've been in a long-term relationship, eventually all the not so glamorous things appear in a person. But imagine if you saw that the first time, none of us would form relationships, none of us would be in love. So I think what happens is that most people think that, you know, because we have this hormonal reaction when we meet people, then it's something deeper than what it is. But I think there are people who are capable of meeting each other for the first time and falling deeply in love. And most of us, ki excitement, hey? That's what it is.
0: Is it oxytocin? Yeah, that's the hormone.
1: Yeah, I think it's oxytocin.
0: That's
1: yeah.
0: the hormone that gets yeah, one excited when they see someone.
1: Yes.
0: I often speak of you know, dates, and so some people would say I've the last time I was on a date was 2 years ago or like a couple of months ago. Someone would say, no, I'm constantly searching. If I go on a date this Friday and I realize next week Monday that we're not going anywhere here, next week Friday let's do it again and so on until mm-hmm. I find the one. Is it in today's world, is it really, would we say it's not a bad thing to keep on trying? If this one fails, you keep on going, or maybe take time in between, or it depends on who you are as a person and what you're looking for.
1: Yeah, so if you go for classical dating coaching, we talk about circular dating. And circular dating, really, from a woman's perspective, is may the best man win. And what do I mean like by that? So circular dating says that you literally have a set of criteria to say, if I had to form a long-term relationship with someone, these are the things that I would be looking for. Well, this is how I'd want this person to make me feel. And you go on dates and you are non-committal to anyone you go on a date with until that person, because it takes time, hey, to be quite honest, it takes about 3 months for you to really see beyond the oxytocin. And you want to be able to give yourself the chance to not focus on one person and then have to start again every 3 months and so forth. So I don't have a problem with circular dating, to be quite honest. I just think that we also live in a time where there's diseases and all sorts of things. So you must think about, if you're going to engage in circular dating, what does that mean? And some people, from a value perspective, it doesn't speak to their moral values. And some people are fine with circular dating. And you don't have to, like classical dating coaching, it doesn't mean you have to sleep with the people that you are circular dating with. But it's one of the ways in which you can be able to manage a sober mind when you are picking a partner.
0: Yeah. I just want to read this message here, Dudu, on WhatsApp, on our line 0727021702. It's from, I'm not getting the name, but it says, my grandmother or my granny inherited a farm from her brother, which she could do. She married some time later and it reverted to her husband. Mm-hmm. It was a vineyard, whereupon he sold it with no knowledge of her. He bought a sheep farm down south about 400 kilometers away. This is a family story. It happened in 1934. I got married in 1967. I needed my new husband to sign a bank. Maybe it could be a bank check or a check. Mm-hmm. I couldn't do that until the law was changed in 1989. So if you're looking into this story where the woman would have inherited a farm or a property from the brother, but the dating or maybe the marriage style at the time would have said, as a woman, you don't own this. Your husband should have authority over what would be deemed as yours or what belongs to you. So your husband automatically assumed the role of owning that, and then they can do whatever they want with it. While we touched on it when we started, that today it doesn't work like that. So now I wonder, because this message is taking me to a question where I want to say, now let's unpack the things now, the frameworks, the old frameworks that, let's say, because I think you did touch earlier on to say, you're not saying the frameworks are bad. It's just that you need to look on how they work in today's day, in today's dating game or dating environment. How then do we now adapt to what the new ways of doing things now and say, okay, here's the system, here's the structure that has been given to us, but how do we navigate around it today to make sure that we're not using it the way it was used back in the day?
1: I think we look at the principles of what keeps a relationship together. So one of the key things that keeps a relationship together is respect. back then, there was respect automatically given to a man simply because he's the head of the family. What constitutes respect now? What constitutes you being able to receive respect? I wouldn't even say command respect, because I don't think you should command respect. So that's one of the things we need to look at, because if a person feels that I need to be respected in the family simply because of my gender, but then the other person feels like respect comes as you being able to take accountability, lead, and so forth. And maybe you say because of my gender, and I mean this whole gender thing, because of my gender, I got respect, or simply because you just had the resources to command respect. And now when you no longer have the resources to command this respect, but the other person says, I do want to respect you, but what is our definition of respect? I think, you know, that's one of the things. I was talking to a lady not so long ago, and we were talking about polygamous marriages. Polygamous marriages are based on the basis of respect and fairness. But when now you have wives contributing to the money that the family dips into, right, where it's no longer the man, because back then fairness was, if he's got 10 rand, he splits it among his three wives and everybody gets the lifestyle. But now he's got 10 rands and one wife has 5 rand, the other one has 30 rands and so forth. Do I take my 30 rands and then I put it into this one while the other one does not even want to work? She just wants to sit the whole day and paint her nails, right? What does that fairness look like? You know, what constitutes fairness? Is it now based on, you know, do we have get equal resources from this pool of fund, or do we allocate money according to the effort the person puts in generating that money? Those are the things that need to now be questioned from a modern relationship perspective, because there are people who still are fine with polygamy, who some of them even desire. Some of them enter polyamorous relationships, even though it's not a legally recognized relationship, but it really honestly works like polygamy. And it's those things that need to now be questioned, because it seems like the way in which we structure a relationship 100 years ago, whether it's monogamy or it's polygamy, those things are still there. But how we then execute on those frameworks, those are the things that we should be asking.
0: Someone is asking on the WhatsApp line to say, what's Dudu's take on big age gap in marriage challenges in the past and versus now?
1: So I think the thing is, when you marry, so I mean, research differs on this, but it says that for a woman, when the man goes over like 10 to 12 years, there's a generational gap. And then for women, apparently, if the woman goes lower than 6 years, then they start experiencing the generational gap. So to answer the question to say, why is it, do people experience it the same? Back then, usually the man used to marry the younger woman. It was very rare that the woman was older than the man.
0: Yeah.
1: And the younger woman, the basis of being in that relationship, or not even maybe questioning some of the things that came with the generational disconnect, was because it was based on obedience and respect, right? But now, when you are taking away obedience and respect, and sometimes even the younger partner can earn more than the older guy and so forth, that generational effect can be felt in a relationship. And there are some relationships that can do well, because just because I'm 10 years older than you does not mean that I have the spirit of somebody who's 10 years older than you.
0: Yeah.
1: So also depends on how the person has the outlook on life, and that can work very well. And it's also when the generational gap happens, there's a difference between dating somebody who's 12 years older than you when you're 40 than it is when you're 20.
0: Yeah.
1: It's very, very different.
0: Yeah.
1: So probably over a certain age, the gap does not matter that much anymore. But when you are younger, you really get to feel it.
0: I want to take Sharon quickly, because before we run out of time, then we have your parting shots. Sharon in Yeovil, good evening. Talk to us.
2: Good evening. How are you to both of you and the listeners?
0: Good. Just get straight to it, Sharon, 30 seconds.
2: Yeah, quickly. Last week I called in quickly and I spoke about the foundation of relationships, right? Now, she's mentioning that the way things were being done back then, the way the man should be the provider of the family and the woman submitting, right? Okay, it seemed as though it was abusive and everything because there was no love, affection.
0: Yes, Sharon, are you still there? Ooh.
2: Looking at the point that they are going to grow things, they are going to grow their financial status and everything, right? So, but the foundation there of that family relationships and everything, better because children did not grow up without fathers and mothers. They were always there.
0: All right,
2: maybe the men back then, you see, you understand what I'm saying?
0: No, no,
2: but today, different because we are looking at loving one another than looking at the core foundation of what both the men and the woman are actually doing.
0: Yeah, sure. No, got your point there, Sharon. Dudu, your parting shots on what Sharon just said, quickly.
3: Well, she's got a valid point. Marriage was designed to hold the family structure together and helps societies grow. But I just want to ask that the quality of the individuals who came out of that marriage, especially when the marriage was held together because it's just a marriage, not necessarily healthy, do we want those quality of individuals now?
0: Yeah. Yeah, no, Dudu, out of time. We're out of time. Thank you so much for your time.
3: But it was great, yeah.
0: Thank you.
3: Thank you very much.
0: That was Dudu Nhlabathi, dating coach, talking, joining us obviously on our Love Connection feature. We're asking, are we using outdated frameworks to manage modern relationships?
4: The adoption of zero tariffs on exports from more than 50 African nations into China will disrupt the commercial landscape as we know it.
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10: Good evening, I'm Mikey Malapo. We begin with news just in. The Gauteng Political Killings Task Team has found the body of missing EFF member Aaron Makola. The 55-year-old was reported missing in Bronkhortspruit on the 10th of this month. His abandoned vehicle was found the following day. Preliminary investigations indicate he was shot and killed before his body was dumped in a bush. Gauteng police have confirmed in a statement this evening that his family has positively identified his remains. In Cape Town, Fire and Rescue says crews have to systematically extinguish the blaze to engulfing an apartment block in Sea Point. One person died earlier today after the roof collapsed on the building's top floor where he lived. Fire and Rescue spokesperson Jermaine Carroll says efforts to revive the man were unsuccessful. Carroll adds that firefighting efforts remain challenging as the blaze is concentrated in the roof space.
11: Currently, the incident management team type 4 is managing the incident. Firefighters have to access the fire and systematically extinguish the blaze. They will be on site for a considerable time. This is a very fluid situation and more information will be made available as it is verified.
10: The NPA has announced a reset project to address the failures and challenges in the Investigating Directorate. Kubayi and the National Director of Public Prosecutions, Indi Mutibi, have given a briefing on the developments at IDAC. The spotlight has been shown on IDAC, a unit within the NPA, through testimony at the Madlanga Commission. This week, Advocate Andrea Johnson, the former head of IDAC, had a grueling time at the Commission, making several concessions. Khomotso Modise has more.
12: NPA head Advocate Andi Mutibi says they've set up works streams for the planned reset project of the Investigating Directorate.
13: Of importance is really to ensure that the business processes of IDEC are well-defined, in line with the legislation that governs the work of IDAC.
12: In addition to the suspension of IDAC Chief Investigator Dylan Perumal and Senior Investigators Brian Padiachi and Sunil Beluchin, Justice Minister Mamoloko Kubayi has announced the amendments to the NPA Act to address the investigating directorate.
14: The term of office of directors for public prosecutions and the head of IDEC has to be reviewed. We believe that rather than being permanent as it's currently in the case, these positions should have a limited and definite term of office.
12: Mutibi says while the reset of IDEC will take place over 6 months, there will be regular developments and updates given. Khomiso Modise, Eyewitness News, Pretoria.
10: In the court, accused number one in the case of alleged crime boss with Musi Cat Matlala and four others has produced hospital records to prove allegations that he was tortured following his arrest. During the trial within a trial at the Johannesburg High Court today, the defense referred to Edenvale hospital records showing that Musakekana was diagnosed with hemoptysis or coughing up blood a month earlier. The record further states his condition worsened after he was allegedly suffocated. Kekana was arrested in April 2024 for the murder of Vereniging engineer Armand Swart, along with former police officer Michael Puletau. Weapons that were allegedly found after they were arrested were linked to 34 other matters, including the case he and others are on trial for at the Joburg High Court. His lawyer, Advocate Gesing, is seeking to have evidence and alleged admissions obtained after his arrest declared inadmissible in this trial.
15: Directly below the term, I read worsened after being suffocated.
16: I understand, but that was not done by us.
15: Interesting that on the 19th of April, the very next day in 2024, you yet again complained about the very same thing you, Captain, are accused of.
10: The state witness, Captain Pimi Sokhomela, has denied the allegations. The latest mid-year population estimates from Statistics South Africa have revealed that HIV prevalence has risen in the past 20 years from 8.3% in 2002 to 12.3% today. The figures show an estimated 7.83 million people are living with the virus in 2026, despite the country running the world's largest HIV treatment program. Stats SA Chief Director of Demographic and Population Statistics, Diego Iturralde.
17: The estimated overall HIV prevalence rate is approximately 12.3% amongst the South African population. The total number of people living with HIV is estimated at approximately 7.8 million in 2026. For adults aged 15 to 49 years, an estimated 17% of the population is HIV positive.
10: Gold's trading at $4,103.50 an ounce. The rand's at 16.49 to the dollar, at 22.23 to the pound, at 19.02 to the euro. Brent crude oil is at $89.13 a barrel. A look at your weather. Clear skies in store for Gauteng tomorrow. Joburg will drop to overnight lows of 5 degrees and peak at highs of 17. Pretoria is at 6 and 19. Vereniging's at 2 and 20. Clear skies in Cape Town with fresh northeasterly winds at a low of 13 and a high of 25 degrees. The top story in Eyewitness News this hour. It's news just in. The Gauteng Political Killings Task Team has found the body of missing EFF member Aaron Makola.
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0: It's 8 minutes after 9 o'clock. Welcome to the second hour of the Opri Masango Show. I'm Siyabonga Mota with you this evening until midnight. Thank you so much for staying with us right here on 702. We're getting on with this conversation that we're going to have this hour, and I'm inviting you to ask questions. Talk to us on 011-883-0702-072-702-1702. So many things that we were looking into. This is our feature now, Crime Time. And obviously, we're looking into something that I think people at home have been looking into for quite a lot of years. But I think it has, you know, taken a different shape in the last couple of years. And recently, we've seen so many things happening at the Madlanga Commission, at the Ad Hoc Committee in Parliament. And I did say in the first hour that at this moment, I just don't know where to go, because I'm just, one would say, what's this in English? Information overload, but you just don't know which one is, we should leave, because everything is important, and sadly it impacts the day-to-day lives of, ordinary South Africans. I think we've seen so many things happening in the Madlanga Commission. Today we did hear the evidence from IDEC, the prosecutor. And so many things were said there, and it was shocking, you know. And I did say that we were going to touch that on the last hour, because I think it's very, very, very important for us to look into it. But the biggest question today is, where are we going in South Africa? And in this hour, we're going to be talking to businessman Kishen Chetty. There's so many things that have been happening. There were cases, there were corruption charges, and, claims of misconduct. But I think if you remember, there was a moment where he shared what he understands, what he knows, what he's seen. And I was chatting to him off air that this is something that has been going like since 2018. And I want us to get into it. Join us on 011-883-0702. It's 10 minutes after 9 o'clock.
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3: 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We're all agreed, I think, in the studio. 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
4: Physically demanding part of my job is being on my feet all day as a chef.
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0: It's 13 minutes after 9 o'clock. In studio, I'm joined by businessman Kishen Chetty. Good evening. Thank you so much for joining us.
7: Hi, thank you for having me.
0: Before we get into the allegations, you know, against the investigators, the prosecutors, let's begin with the criminal matters themselves. What are the charges that you're facing at this moment?
7: Okay, can I start from the beginning where all of this happened?
0: That's right.
7: Perfect. Yeah. In 2020, on the 4th of June, we arrested myself and 16 others, taken to the Pretoria Magistrates Court. Sunil Baluchan, he was a sergeant by then, Dylan Perumal, and Richard Tyler Shabalala, the prosecutor. And through a couple of postponements, but whenever there's a postponement, more people have been added on to this case. Eventually, we were 40 people on the 25th of March, 2021. The case got struck off the roll. Reason being the state needed a new postponement and also requiring a racketeering certificate. In 2022, in January, okay, just let me get back and say why the case was struck off the roll.
0: Yeah.
7: Because the state wanted more time and requesting a racketeering certificate and also a written authorization from the NDPP to bring the matter back onto the roll, right? So in 2022, in January, Sunil Baluchan requested to get three new J50s, meaning warrants of arrest. Case 143 of 1-2022, case 144 of 1-2022, case 145 of 1-2022. On the 7th of February, he executed the first warrant. Myself and the first lot that got arrested on the 4th of June, 2020. Right? He took us to Silverton Police Station and made us sleep over. The following night, they escorted us to Palm Ridge Magistrates Court. But the J50 said, go to Pretoria Magistrates Court. But they regardless took us to about 100 kilometers away to Palm Ridge. We went to Palm Ridge, myself and the other accused. Bail was opposed on myself and one of the other accused, saying that I want to kill them and the team. And that was on the third supplementary affidavit that Sunil Baluchan put in, which was a plain down lie. My bail was opposed. I stayed in prison till the 25th of March, 2022. The judge gave me bail, and I have to sign three times a week, Monday, Wednesday, and a Friday. So up to today, I'm still signing in at a police station.
0: So maybe before you proceed, what were the charges?
7: Fraud,
0: and in terms of what happened there?
7: They basically, where I'm getting to now, I'm getting there.
0: Yeah.
7: They couldn't bring the case back on the roll that was struck off. They went to go and circumvent these information, evidence from the case struck off the roll and open new cases. So they went against the magistrate's ruling to say you have to do A, B, and C, which they didn't. They rather went and took out information and evidence and opened these three cases now. 143, 144, 145. Nevertheless, I got out on the 25th of March, 2022. But when getting...
0: Since the arrest in 2020?
7: Yes.
0: Okay.
7: So they arrested me then again in 2022.
0: 2022, we arrested again. Okay.
7: Right. But when getting my bail, the judge asked Richard Tyler Shabalala, who is the prosecutor, is there any other pending cases against me? He says no, which was a lie, because I have the transcripts here showing that Shabalala says, no, there's no pending cases. But in the meantime, he had two more warrants of arrest in his back pocket. I got out on bail, 25th of March, 2022, right? On the 4th of June, 2022, I heard a knock on my door. The IOs were outside. Happy anniversary. They were executing another warrant of arrest, case 145. Mm. Processing me, but you must remember now they're saying happy anniversary because the first arrest happened back in 2020 on the 4th of June. Mm. So this was like showing me, yeah, we're back here for you, happy anniversary. But while processing me and others, we have more people from that case struck off the roll, they're telling me, keep your bags packed, we're coming back for you. I got bail on the Monday morning.
0: Yeah.
7: We paid 3,000 rand. And on the Friday, they were outside my house again. That's like 4 days later, executing the third warrant of arrest.
0: So I'll give you time to even elaborate more on that. But I would want you to have more context here. You did touch on the prosecutor. Did you say the prosecutor is Chabalala?
7: Richard Tyler Chabalala on all the cases.
0: And then when you say we, who would be, what's the reference to we? Who is we?
7: Me and other accused.
0: No, I'm saying when you say they.
7: Yes.
0: Okay, sorry, I made a mistake there. So when you say they came and they arrested me.
7: Oh, sorry.
0: Is it Chabalala and who? Is it someone else?
7: The arresting officers were always Sunil Beluchan. He's the arresting officer. He's the investigating officer in all these cases. Right? And there were a team before, which has been removed now. There was a guy by the name of Nico Williams, Denver Cunningham, and there's a good couple of others. They were all coming at that time from the Eastern Cape. They were a team from the Eastern Cape.
0: Okay, so this thing is happening in Pretoria. What is the approach of, let's say, the district police system within Pretoria? Is there any interest from them on the charges that you were put against you? What is happening? Or is it just a small corner investigation or a procedure that is happening? I just want to understand when this thing started going out from beyond Pretoria.
7: This group of guys, this group, comes from the Eastern Cape. And they were based in Zwelitsha, in the Eastern Cape. So how they got here, that's the biggest question. I sent many letters to the National Commissioner and to the Minister of Justice that they were not in their jurisdiction. They were out of it. They had no mandate coming here. And Sunil Beluchan, he was always based in Zwelitsha on his profile. On his statements when arresting us, he always says he's based in Zwelitsha, organized crime. That's way back in the Eastern Cape. What is he doing here? What interest has he got here? So that is the biggest question where I never ever got an answer.
0: Okay, so someone is sitting there and say, why the interest in you? Why? Because you spoke about the fraud charges. You said you were set for fraud.
7: Yes.
0: Why the interest there? Why? If you're saying, from what you told me, that these allegations or charges were made up, why are they coming after you? What is the reason for that?
7: In 2020, when I say me and others were arrested, was in relation to a branding case. Mm-hmm. Right? But I have the document there whereby they came here illegally because they used a SCOPA mandate to investigate FDA back in 2017, 29th November. I took it on my own interest and I watched the whole SCOPA mandate, which is on YouTube. And there was nothing referred to branding or me or anyone else. They just used that mandate, reference number, to come and invest who they feel they want to attack. And recently in this Madlanga Commission I've been watching, it's the same modus operandi they've been using. And it's the same thing I've been complaining about. And to what I'm saying now, the documentation that I have, that I've taken to court, that I've sent letters around, is there. There's evidence. So they were called here to investigate FDA, which was 5 billion rand. And they didn't do any of that. They rather started having their own personal vendettas with certain individuals. One must remember, I spent some time in prison with the other accused who were divisional commissioner of police of supply chain, General McQuena, and some other people as well accused. And I learned what is the occupation, what the job entitled. To realize now, they needed to be removed because they were in positions whereby they started taking away these evergreen contracts from companies that had been getting it for many, many years.
0: Mm.
7: I've been learning that over the years now, why this specific people, they targeted and arrested. No word of lie, when we got arrested, they brought the general, the lieutenant general with his slippers to at about 4:30 in the morning to the cells. The one colonel, they brought him with his underwear to the cell. They really humiliated the guys. The one uncle is retired now. They brought him from Venda in the back of a bucky. At 2 o'clock in the morning, we had to beg the guys in the police at the cells to put the stove on to get the uncle warm. So this is...
0: So I'm getting that the idea was to, when they were investigating the FDA, that's what you've said. But I'm struggling a little bit, and forgive me here, because I want this to be clear as much as, you know, or to put it out there as clear as possible for someone who's listening, is that this operation, what is the stake? What is the from what you see, because you've made so many reports. From what you've gathered, the evidence that you've gathered, what is the outcome? What is it that they wanted, basically, from what you're saying? Because I'm trying to connect the dots there. That's where I'm struggling to understand, to say, here's an attack. You mentioned the officers that, I've never heard of those incidences. But I want to get to a point where I understand exactly, to say, if you look now, this was the ultimate goal for the people that you're talking about.
7: When I look now, and from what I understand and with facts, that they were there to capture a supply chain at the police. That's why I take out so many of these guys and so many of the police members. That is it. Plain down, there's nothing else. It was, and power. The Sunil Baluchan, Dylan Perumal, they're power-hungry people. They don't care about another human being. I've been arrested 5 times by them. I've been put in prison because I just decided to fight back for justice, and the papers talk for itself. Mm. I have judgments from magistrates saying that the state is abusing their power. So by me fighting, sending letters, complaining, opening cases, I opened the case of the duplication, which went through the whole country. It ended up in General Sabia's table, on his table. And only until General Mkonazi's briefing, press briefing, I then realized, okay, that's why my case has not been going anywhere, because the suspects in my case is the same people that were supposed to collect these dockets that General Mkonazi was talking about. At IDEC, it's the same people that got now suspended today. Yeah.
0: There was a report, I'm just struggling to win the report from the news, that there was a time where your assets were seized of about 102 million rand, on suspicions that you would have pretty much stealing money, contracts from when you were working with the police, or corruption, something like that. That's how the report is. Are you doing business with the state?
7: No, not in many years.
0: But did you do business with the state before?
7: Yes, yes.
0: So these allegations would have come from the time when you were still doing business with the state?
7: Regarding the AFU matter, it's not what is in the media. The truth is in the documents that I have here in front of you. Yes.
0: We'll get into that. Yeah, I want to proceed with that. I just want to just get the background as well. Yeah.
7: So, in all honesty, the state saying they collected all of that funds, it's not. It's people's pensions that were working in the police that they gathered. Like my ex-wife's pension, they took. It's all of that. There's no proceeds of crime in any of those assets.
0: Mm.
7: It's maybe a property that I bought back in 2002 when I bought my first property, and I paid the bank like a debit order, and cars that I've been taking finance from the bank and paying off. And there's proof of that. But for Baluchan and Perumal, they believe in imagination, you know? They just fabricate things. And yes, the documents talk. The documents talk for itself. There is nothing there that's like proceeds of crime, that over 100 million, it's everybody's pensions, and it's not real. It's not real. And it's actually fake. It's fake. It's fraudulently brought onto the roll.
0: But were your assets seized at the time?
7: It's still seized.
0: Okay. of about that amount of money that was reported, or is way less?
7: No, no, it's less. That amount is collectively.
0: Collectively?
7: Yes. We're 41 people in that case, excluding the companies.
0: Okay. I wanna understand this now before we get into the cases, the duplication of the cases. The High Court has struck off the role your application to consolidate, obviously, all the various criminal matters off the roll with costs, obviously. What does that say to you? What platforms are you going to go to now to make sure that whatever you are presenting here as your case gets heard? Where do you go? How do you go forward from there? Where to from here, basically, after this judgment?
7: Right. That judgment, the case was struck off the roll because our annexures was deleted off caseline. I sent queries to the High Court, no response. Queries, questions to the Chief Justice Office in Midrand, no response. The case was only struck off the roll because our information was deleted off caseline. Now one must ask, how did the state respond to my affidavit without the annexures? We got a response, but the day we appeared in court, the annexures are deleted off caseline. So the judge struck it off the roll and said, this is not the correct platform for this case. We must approach the judge president or deputy judge president, and he must or she must allocate a court for us.
0: For this matter to be
7: heard. For this matter, yes.
0: Okay. Earlier you spoke of IDEC people,
7: yes.
0: And that you're glad that some people have been suspended now because you've been fighting this for some time. Could we say from your own words that IDEC is involved in this whole thing?
7: Yes, definitely. And it's bigger than just Sunil Baluchan and Dylan Perumal. The judiciary, I have proof. I have documents proving it. I have proof of SARS as well. They opened a lot of fraudulent cases against me while we were complying with SARS. And not me alone, many others. So it's in my eyes, being fighting this battle for so many years, it's bigger than what we're seeing maybe at the Madlanga Commission. Because I've witnessed it. I have all the proof.
0: Yeah. Okay, so you gave me these documents, and I'm looking here. This would be something that happened at Silverton Police Station. This is case 143/1/2022. Mm. And then the accused, you are accused number one here. And then I see it on the other side also still. Now case 335/5/2020. You are accused number two here. You spoke of cases being duplicated. Let's touch on that because I just want to understand exactly what you are fighting for as far as how these cases were, what's this, used to fight certain battles, as you've put it.
7: As you can see, the case 335/5/2020 is on your right hand side, right. That is the case that was struck off the roll. So they couldn't adhere to a court order. So they did on your left, as you can see, 143. They made a new case with the same evidence and just mixed it up and put it around, as you can see what they have done. So it has, what you're seeing on the one page has been going on with all our cases. So we are appearing in court illegally, fraudulently.
0: Okay, so I'm seeing the similarities on this.
7: It's a proper duplication. It's a copy and paste.
0: Because this one it says in that upon or about 14th of January 2020, at a near Pretoria in the district of Pretoria, accused 57, which is Impogane General Trade and Distributions, did unlawfully falsely with the intent to defraud. And to the prejudice or potential prejudice of SAPS or the National Treasury or the public forge and instrumental in writing, and so on. It goes on, and I see this side is a similar thing. I'm not a police officer or a lawyer, but I want to understand that you've taken this to a fight to say I want to understand how I got into being charged like in this double way.
7: That,
0: What have you learned in terms of the law, and how would you say the law has protected you in this regard?
7: Now, I opened a case regarding this. It's case 12 of 7, 2022. The case is sitting at IPAD now. And before I appeared at an ad hoc committee, I was told that these guys were called for warning statements. Sunil Baluchan, Dylan Perumal, Richard Tyler Shabalala. Because what they've done is, it's fraudulent. It's illegal what they've done. They went against a court order. But up to date, Andrea Johnson has been protecting them by not allowing them to come to give them warning statements. Yes, I'm a complainant, and the investigating officer told me that. So this, why these cases, the IO can see the duplication. You can see it yourself. And there's a lot there. Everywhere, it's a duplication. But when we go back, it's a case that was struck off the roll. It was struck off the roll. So that's how they brought it back illegally by, excuse my language, but maybe by raping the mother case, 335. The case was struck off the roll, and these new cases are born now.
0: What would you say was, would you say you were heard when you went to the ad hoc committee in Parliament?
7: You know, when I went to Parliament, it wasn't easy. The first time I appeared, my affidavit and annexures was deleted. Can you believe it as well? And
0: so deleted by who?
7: I do not know. When I got there, there was nothing. It was, they just said it's deleted.
0: So who said it was deleted? Was it? So remember, okay, you'll take me step by step. So before you go there, you'd have submitted your sworn in affidavit, right?
7: 100%
0: statement. And then you get there, you read that, and then they ask you questions based on what you've submitted after taking an oath, obviously. So was it on their side? Was it deleted on their side as the parliament or on your laptop? What happened there?
7: No, on their side. I went with mine.
0: As parliament.
7: On parliament itself. And the recordings are there. I was there. I got there. They had no documentation. Nothing. I said then, okay. Then they said to me, okay, come next week. When I went the following week, there were certain things missing again. And then I supplied them with the information. And I also was, this time I went with my memory sticks with everything so they could print it in it. So, yes, when walking into Parliament, it was difficult for me because I'm sure you guys can notice it wasn't easy. Thank God to the MK guys that supported me that could see the duplication and what is going on with the abuse of power by IDEC, by Sunil Baluchan, Dylan Perumal, Richard Tyler Shabalala. And Andrea Johnson was asked if there's any complaints when she was there. And they didn't mention my name or my surname. She mentioned it. So she was aware that I sent complaints about this specific cabal of guys. She was aware. She was definitely aware.
0: So you said you have a case with IPED. You've opened a case with
7: There's two IPED. Cases.
0: Have you written anything to Andrea Johnson at the time because she was the head of IDEC? Have you had an engagement with her, obviously, on this case or on your complaints? Have you had, in a moment, maybe you send a letter to her and say, hi, advocate, I have this problem. Please try to assist me on this. Have you done it before?
7: Many times.
0: And what was the response?
7: No response. Even to Shamila Batuai, I attached everybody. I have proof. I never got a reply about the same individuals. And I'm fighting this for many years. And every time I fight, I'm getting arrested by the same Sunil Baluchan, Dylan Perumal, Richard Tyler Shabalala.
0: So, okay. So, at this moment, you say you're still signing.
7: Signing in. Yes, at the police station. Yes.
0: What for?
7: Because they're saying that I want to kill them. And I tried to go and get a bail relaxation because it's difficult that I can't even leave the province without telling Baluchan. If I leave the province, he sends people to follow me. And when I did my bail relaxation, I had to go and appear in Palm Ridge Magistrates Court, right?
0: Yeah.
7: When the day the relaxation of bail, it's supposed to happen, they put me back in front of Magistrate Fenter, the same magistrate that refused my bail from the beginning. And then we asked him to remove himself, my lawyers, and he said no. And then I eventually had to abandon bail. So I'm signing in Monday, Wednesday, Friday for no reason. And I've never skipped a day. And just to put it on record, on the 15th of March, 2023, while signing in, Baluchan and two other cars cornered me to arrest me again in 2023 March. And I spent a month then in Kosimampur prison. And the reason was, from Baluchan, is because I took the food off his in Perumal Stable. Took the food off his plate, sorry.
0: Yeah.
7: Because I sent General Masemola a letter stating, you know these guys are they are suspects in the case. And General Masemola had a look at my docket and nothing was done.
0: So tell me. So you have the head of, former head of IDEC, which is Andrea Johnson. We had the head of the NPA, which is retired now, Advocate Shamila Botoy. And we had General Masemola, who is now currently on special leave as the National Police Commissioner. And then you spoke of the certain officials that you've mentioned that you said they've been tormenting you over the last couple of years. The ones that you say you must report to them all the time.
7: Sunil Baluchan.
0: So, yeah, Baluchan, yes. I'm trying to point out all of those people.

0: the adoption of zero tariffs on exports from more than 50 African nations into China will disrupt the commercial landscape as we know it.
1: Previously, when you had to export into China, you could look at the tariffs, anything between 8 to 15% on various commodities, various goods, etc. So now it's tax-free.
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3: Bye. We do not have any court recordings of us appearing in a court. There's no recordings of the court on the court register that we were there, but we were 41 people there. I have the court book here.
4: So you're sitting, okay, so you're sitting in a position where you are in the middle of this thing now. What happened to the other, you said there were 22 of you that were arrested initially in 2020. And we spoke of that.
3: 40 in 2020.
4: Are you the only one who's still, wrapped around basically this issue? Or there are other individuals that you were with at the time that are still living under the conditions that you've mentioned?
3: Every one of us has been tortured. Every one of us there. Everyone in this that has been involved in my cases has a story to tell you about the behavior of Beluchan, Perumal, and Shabalala. They have no, how can I say, they're heartless. They do not care about people. And after what I've been watching recently at Madlanga and testimonies, it's the truth. Yeah. I have proof that it's going on for so many years. Even when I was in prison, EST used to come and search my cell at 2 o'clock in the morning and throw all my stuff out and terrorize me. Yes, I was arrested with a guy by the name of James Ramanjulam. I know Beluchan and Perumal with Shabalala tortured the poor man. I know that.
4: Mm. Okay. I want to go back to the ad hoc committee. During your hearing at the committee, some members of parliament questioned, you know, whether your testimony could have been you trying to defend yourself over the criminal cases that we've been speaking about and that are still in court as we speak. And then one would ask that, wasn't that a platform that you used to justify whatever you've been charged with? That would be the biggest question in this regard, to say, probably this gentleman went to parliament to say, hey, let me just stop things before they get even hotter. I want to speak before everybody speaks. Wouldn't that be the case in this regard, from how some members of parliament felt about your testimony?
3: Before I even started talking at parliament, there were many, many parties that walked out and they were trying to intimidate me, especially the party, if one can see on my appearance walking out, the party in blue. I didn't realize now why. Because they were putting Advocate Shabalala and Perumal on a pedestal. But coming now, fast forward now, I see, okay, this is actually the reason why. And a lot of people did walk out. I didn't go to the ad hoc committee to sort my criminal matters out. No, I was there on the abuse of power by the IDEC, by Andrea Johnson's lies, Perumal, Beluchan, Shabalala, torturing so many families. People have died. People have died in this case. It's up to a month ago, one of the ladies passed away because they arrested her for having a company and taking money from Sasa. The auntie was 70 years old. And there was another auntie they arrested with at the same time. She's in prison now. She's serving time in prison unlawfully because there was never any, on all our cases, there's no Section 27 referral. Beluchan, Sunil Beluchan, is the complainant, the investigating officer, the arresting officer in all our cases. Not only mine, I'm saying others as well. If one can just scrutinize and just look at their modus operandi and they gatekeep every docket, there's no ways that anyone else touches their dockets.
4: So with all these cases that I'm browsing through here, none of them have been where you have been found guilty.
3: None.
4: Since it started. It's been just dragging. And let's go back to last year, July.

0: we all remember that press briefing by KZN Police Commissioner General Ndlandla Mkhwanazi. What happens to you when you start, when you see him talking? Obviously, at the time, the focus was not a lot on IDEC. It looked a lot on the minister. It looked a lot in the police service itself, looking at General Sibiya and some. The focus was, there were parts of IDEC, but it was not as, you know, a lot when you compare to the minister and the disbandment of the PKTT. But you hear that evidence, and you hear what happens, the testimonies at the Badlanga Commission when General Mkhwanazi appeared. What's happening to you? What happens in your mind? What do you want to do at that moment?
1: Honestly, when I watched it that morning, I went cold because I've been complaining about the same people for such a long time. And one must thank General Mkhwanazi for saving this country. There are many, many people in prison illegally, under my view, because I was in prison. And the same people arrested them and they explained to me their stories. So regarding General Mkhwanazi's press briefing, it's the best thing that has happened to this country. Because people like me complained and complained, and there was no one listening to my complaints until General Mkhwanazi came out, and I think he also could see what's going on with IDEC, but maybe not as much as what I'm exposing now or the Madlanga Commission is seeing that is going on with this cabal at IDEC.
0: The police ministry has had quite a number of ministers in the last couple of years. I'm struggling now to just wrap my head around on who would have been the police minister in 2018. It would have been General Bhekicele, if I'm not mistaken.
1: Yes.
0: And after General Bhekicele, there was a moment of the late Nathi Mthethwa. There was that moment, I think. There was Mbalula. I think Mbalula was before that. Anyway, Fikile Mbalula was before that. But the idea is that in the last couple of years, there have been different leaders or political leaders within the police ministry. Have you had conversations with them before? Have you written to them before? Because I want you today to so that when we bring the other side, we say this is what you've said, and please prove that he's wrong or prove him otherwise. That's what we want to do, because we want to hear both sides of the story. There was recently, it was Minister Mkhunu, now it's Minister Feroz Khatshali, and what have they said to you?
1: I've been sending letters to the ministers, all those, as you're saying, that the Minister of Police, Minister of Justice, Portfolio Committee as well. And what I'm telling you now, I have proof. I have receipts sent, proof receipts. I have everything. It was given to the ad hoc committee. Everything I have, and I never got any response. The thing is this, from my understanding, when it comes to the, let's say, the justice or the NPA, I realized that there is a gatekeeper when sending complaints. When say they're sending complaints, like about me, I sent a lot of complaints about Chebeluchan, Chabalala, Perumal, and I never ever got any response, rather getting arrested. After I complain, it gets to them and they'll come and arrest me. That is what was going on. The papers, I have a paper trail of showing that.
0: Yeah. So sorry, I made a mistake earlier on the terms of office from ministers. I remember now it was Bhekicele from 2018 to 2024. I mean, to 2024. And then it was, okay. I don't know what's happening. but in your case, there have been two ministers, well, the third now.
1: Okay.
0: I want to understand how this has, you know, been going on, like in your mind, mental wise, your family, the people that are close to you, your life in general, you know.
1: My life is a mess, and everyone else's in these cases. We can't. I'm seeing a psychiatrist. Before I could never even take a grandpa for anything. Now I'm on severe, a lot of medication because of what this cabal, this bunch of people have done to my life and my family's life. They come into your houses, they kick doors open. They came into my mom's house, my kids, and they come in with big guns and they terrorize families. And all of these people can be called here. They will tell you their own stories with these guys. These guys handles like if they come to you, they will take your handbag if you're a female and throw everything out. I never seen a man, especially us being in South Africa, digging in a woman's handbag. And they have the attitude or the of doing that. They do that. They did it.
0: Yeah. Okay. So I think Ntsikelelo has been able to assist me there. From 2018 to 2024, it was Minister Cele, and from 2024 until last year, it was Minister Mkhono, and now the acting Police Minister, Minister Feroz Kachalia. So those are the three people that you said nothing has really never been assisted by them. I'm going to take a call now on 011-883-0702. Neo Ntembisa, good evening.
2: Hi, man. How are you?
0: How's it going, man? Talk to us.
2: I'm all right. You know, I just got home now. I was driving from work. Listening to you guys and the guys. Yo, I just don't know the name because when I switched on my radio already, you were busy with him.
0: It's Keshen Chetty. Yeah.
2: What is his name?
0: Keshen Chetty.
2: Oh, Mr. Chetty. It's so touchy. I even had tears in my eyes. How can human beings act like this to the other human beings, you know? And more especially the people that we trust in terms of protection. They are the people that we actually now fearing for them. And it takes someone back to many cases of people being hijacked by people in police uniforms, blue light cars, thinking maybe thugs are using their stolen police vehicles while it's actually police doing all this. You know, Madaga Commission is depressing and interesting at the same time. And listening to today's witness from IDEC, I'm like, oh my God, which world are we living in? You know, South Africa is a beautiful country with beautiful people, warm people, warm-hearted people. Now we have now the people that should be taking care of crime, ensuring we are safe. But crime escalated, and we wondered what's happening in this country. Other people left the country. Some of us, we don't have anywhere to go. We will remain where we are.
0: Yeah. And I just want to understand now. Do you have maybe a question to our guests? Just worry about time. Yeah.
2: Yeah. My question will be now, how is all this going to be resolved now? I mean, he has evidence. He has evidence, and now who are you going to go to in order to help? Are you going to go to Madlanga Commission? Because Mkhwanazi has done his job, and guys, we owe Mkhwanazi. I don't know what we are owing that guy, our general, sorry to say that guy, our general. But who is going to help you, Mr. Chetty, in now resolving these things?
0: Yeah, got you now there. Yeah, no. I think maybe before everything, Keshen, there's a. I was just going through the what really happened in Parliament. Obviously, the division between the members of Parliament at the time, some walking out. There was that concern on. That you have cases that are still ongoing. So you appearing before the committee might maybe put you in a very tight position where you might self-incriminate. Were you not worried about what you'd have said in Parliament being taken completely out of context and which might have, you know, resulted in you being, you know, finding yourself with more charges that maybe might have been, you know, triggered by what you'd have said in Parliament?
1: I was more excited to get to Parliament. I didn't understand the platform that I'm getting onto because I've been complaining for many years. So, and I went there, not to get out of my criminal cases, it was to show the public that the abuse of power that his IDEC officials has been doing. Circumventing charges, taking you to different courts, certain magistrates, giving you fake summons, freezing your assets fraudulently, working with curators. And I got all of that on documentation and I tried to vent it at Parliament. Unfortunately, they did not scrutinize the documentation that I had brought with me. That is it.
0: Yeah. Before I let you go, I just want to understand. You said the court asked, it said in the ruling that the judge president should design a special court for your matter to be heard. In that regard, what, maybe just to remind someone, because this is an ongoing matter, what is it that you want to see? What is it that you want to see the court, you know, doing in terms of what you've put forward? Because you spoke about the abuse of power. What do you want to see as the outcome that you would say, this is what I've always been looking for?
1: I just want to see justice from a neutral, on a neutral platform. On a neutral platform. Because what I've uncovered here has taken me many years. I use what God has given me, my hands and my legs, and I walked all through all the departments. And I saw the illegal activities by many government officials. Where it affects so many citizens' lives, really.
0: Sorry, the documents that you've sent.
1: Yes.
0: I think you've touched on quite a lot of things here, with regards to what we need to, you know, pay attention to on from now going forward. You've mentioned quite a lot of names in our best of ability. We want to invite some, provided that we'll be lucky, obviously, to come here in this very platform to share what they know about what you've said, because these are serious allegations against, you know, people of law enforcement, you know, and that. But I think for me, at this moment, if you were having a one-on-one conversation, maybe as a parting shot, with Minister Professor Feroz Khachalia, what questions or what would you want to say to him?
1: I would just ask him to look at that file that you have in front of you for 5 minutes and ask him, does he feel that's legal or right? That's all.
0: And if they say you were sitting with the president, would you ask the same thing?
1: I sent the president many emails as well. I didn't get any response from him.
0: So clearly you've been blue-ticked a couple of times.
1: A lot of times. I have all the proof. Yes, I've emailed everybody. And with the same things that you have in front of you, same documents. And they can see the illegal activities by IDEC, by these Perumal, Beluchan, Shabalala, and others. And Andrea Johnson is very aware of what is going on here. She was just been protecting them. She knows very well what's going on.
0: If Madlanga were to call today, are you willing?
1: Yes, of course. I got nothing to hide. Okay. This is the truth.
0: All right. You know, thank you so much for your time.
1: No, thank you.
0: Thank you for coming to studio and just having this conversation with us.
1: Thank you very much. I appreciate it.
0: All right, it's 3 minutes before 10 o'clock. We had this conversation, and I think, as I said, we don't want to leave it here. We've got the side of the story, and I think it is very important to understand these things. So if you look into these documents, there's so many cases, and for me, if there was, let's say, a trial that then resulted into a prosecution and then he goes to prison, then that would have been a different conversation, at least from what I'm seeing. But because that thing has been dragging for like almost 6-8 years now, or close to a decade, shows that there are so many people that needs to answer to these things. But thank you so much, Kishen. We really appreciate you coming into studio. And if we need more, we'll call again. Thank you so much for your time. It's 2 minutes before 10 o'clock.
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4: 9 days ago, former IDEC head Andrea Johnson allegedly called her subordinate, Drushanta Ramsamy, to express her views about the Madlanga Commission. Ramsamy says she recorded the phone call because she no longer trusted Johnson after she threw her under the bus multiple times during her testimony. In the recording, Johnson can be allegedly heard describing the commissioners as unprofessional. While parts of the audio are difficult to hear, Johnson also appears to question what she termed Commission Chairperson Justice Muyiseli Madlanga's unprofessional behavior.
5: Whether we like it or not, they're gonna make our names anyway, because you can just see. And he makes faces, they laugh with each other. It's so unprofessional.
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12: Good evening, I'm Mikey Malapo. The Gauteng Political Killings Task Team has found the body of missing EFF member Aaron Makola. The 55-year-old was reported missing in Bronkhortspruit on the 10th of this month. His abandoned vehicle was found the following day. Preliminary investigations indicate he was shot and killed before his body was dumped in a bush. Gauteng police have confirmed in a statement this evening that his family has positively identified his remains. Circumstances surrounding the murder are unknown at this stage. The police's Athlenda Mate.
13: Investigations are at an advanced stage to identify and apprehend those responsible for the murder, including both the perpetrators and any individuals who may have orchestrated that crime. The Gauteng Political Killings Task Team is continuing its investigation to establish the motive behind the murder.
12: In the Western Cape, City of Cape Town Fire and Rescue says crews have to systematically extinguish the blaze engulfing an apartment block in Sea Point. One person died earlier today after the roof collapsed on the building's top floor where he lived. Fire and Rescue spokesperson Jermaine Carroll says efforts to revive the man were unsuccessful. Carroll adds that firefighting efforts remain challenging as the blaze is concentrated in the roof space.
14: Currently, the incident management team type 4 is managing the incident. Firefighters have to access the fire and systematically extinguish the blaze. They will be on site for a considerable time. This is a very fluid situation and more information will be made available as it is verified.
12: Staying in the Western Cape, the Infrastructure Department says it's made some progress and is continuing with repairs of roads and bridges that were damaged in severe storms across the province in May and June. The department confirmed today that high ground clearance vehicles can now access the Glenkaroo community of Makiesvlei. Lauren Isaacs has more.
15: Infrastructure MEC Tertius Simmers says while significant work is still required to fully restore the road to Makiesvlei, vehicle access provides much needed relief for the community. The Klaver Bridge is another high priority, with pedestrian access now being established, making it especially easier for communities to reach each other and for children to get to school. The Franschhoek Pass remains closed, while the McGregor Bridge has now fully reopened to all classes of vehicles. The tourism sector has also been hit hard by the storms, with the Oudtshoorn community working hard to make up for losses following the reopening of the Kango Caves earlier this month. Lauren Isaacs, Eyewitness News.
12: Cabinet has welcomed the International Monetary Fund's decision to raise South Africa's economic growth forecast for 2026. The IMF now expects the economy to grow by 1.1%, up from its previous forecast, citing a more stable domestic economy and improved resilience. Speaking at the post-cabinet media briefing, Minister Khumbudzo Ntshavheni says the upgrade is a positive signal that South Africa's economic recovery efforts are gaining credibility, even as the global economy faces slower growth and ongoing geopolitical tensions, including conflict in the Middle East. However, government acknowledges that growth remains modest and says more work is needed to drive faster economic expansion, create jobs, and improve living conditions.
16: Cabinet noted that this positive adjustment reflects a stabilizing domestic economy that continues to demonstrate resilience. While the upward revision to South Africa's economic growth forecast remains modest, it reflects growing confidence in the country's economic recovery efforts despite weaker global growth.
12: And All 41 member association of CONCACAF have rejected FIFA's proposal to sell a stake in the business operations of the World Cup. However, a statement issued following a meeting of CONCACAF presidents stopped short of joining the threat by European football's governing body, UEFA, to boycott the World Cup if FIFA presses ahead with its private investor plan. The North and Central American football's governing body says the membership expressed deep concerns about the lack of due process surrounding the proposal, the artificially short deadline imposed, and the absence of any review or approval by the relevant FIFA governance bodies. It added that the need for private equity investment to fund new and existing FIFA forward programs following the most profitable FIFA World Cup in history was questioned. Earlier this week, world governing body FIFA announced plans to create a commercial subsidiary which would run its biggest events, including the World Cup and Club World Cup. This body would be open to minority private investment under a plan President Gianni Infantino said would turbocharge the development of the game globally by raising up to $4.2 billion. But the proposal was swiftly criticized by football groups and politicians around the world, including UEFA's threat to boycott future FIFA competitions. Gold's trading at $4,114.81 an ounce. The rand's at 16.49 to the dollar, at 22.22 to the pound, at 19.02 to the euro. Brent crude oil is at $89.09 a barrel. A look at your weather. Clear skies in store for Gauteng tomorrow. Joburg will drop to overnight lows of 5 degrees and peak at highs of 17. Pretoria is at 6 and 19. Vereeniging's at 2 and 20. Clear skies in Cape Town with fresh northeasterly winds at a low of 13 and a high of 25 degrees. The top story in Eyewitness News this hour, the Gauteng Political Killings Task Team has found the body of missing EFF member Aaron Magola.
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0: It's 8 minutes after 10 o'clock. Good evening and welcome to the third hour of the Oprima Sango Show. Thank you so much for staying with us over the last 2 hours. We had a very interesting conversation. Something, we are always saying wow in South Africa. From what I heard now, it is a, let's talk about the abuse of power, from at least what I got from Kishen Chetty. From how he has lived over the years. But what I want to do, hopefully on this show as we go forward, maybe on 702 as a whole, is that we need to hear someone who would respond to these allegations. But there are so many cases like here and that we have in studio, you know, that we need to look even deeper. It's documents here. The documents that talks about what happened, how it started, the first arrest in 2020, the 4th of June of Kishen Chetty. Let's say it's a developing story, you know. On this hour, on our Kwantu feature, we are looking into something that I would like to warn or caution someone who might be sensitive on this matter. We're going 4 decades, plus minus 4 decades ago. We're going into the land of Zimbabwe. We're looking into the Kukuraundi. I did make a direct translation of Kukuraundi into isiZulu or any Nguni language. Kukula zonke. I think that's what it meant. Destroy everything. Remove everything. Wipe out everything. That's what I think how our best I would translate it. It happened in 1983 to 1987. It was just after the country gained independence from Britain. Former president Robert Mugabe taking over from Ian Smith, was the prime minister at the time, and he became prime minister of Zimbabwe. Between those 2 years, thousands of civilians, predominantly from the Ndebele-speaking communities in Matabeleland and parts of the Midlands, were killed during a military campaign. The movement said it aimed at crushing, you know, armed, what they would call descendants. There were those issues in Zimbabwe at the time. Quickly, before I get into our conversation with Siposami Malunga, I made a reference earlier when I was listening to a video of someone who lost their family members. He's 53 years old this year, and he said he was only 13 years at the time. But you could see the pain in his face when he narrates the story. It's sad, you know. It's for him, it's 40 years later. Let's say plus minus. It happened, well, the video was taken when he was 53, which would have been, yeah. So maybe it's not a recent video, but at the time when the video was taken, he was 53, and that thing would have happened when he was. So 40 years later in his life, let's say that at some point, this was very sad. He was still breaking. You could see someone like it happened yesterday. When I get into this conversation, it's 12 minutes after 10 o'clock.
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0: All right, it's 14 minutes after 10 o'clock. On this conversation, I did warn someone who might be very sensitive to what we'll touch on this conversation, that it is very sensitive. On the line, I'm joined by human rights lawyer, Siposami Malunga. Good evening, sir. Thank you so much for joining us.
6: Good evening, Siyabonga. Thank you so much to you and to your listeners. It's a pleasure to be with you.
0: We had, I think, on the show a couple of years ago, on the Clement Manyathelo show, we had this conversation when we were looking at genocide in the African continent. And I think you were here and we spoke about this. And one would sit down and say, this happened in the 80s, but it still has this serious pain to many people from Matebele land, the Ndebele speaking communities. It's still new. I'll make a quick one, Siposami, before we move on. The gentleman that I was speaking about had, during daylight, he narrates that the military came to his house and tortured his uncle, his grandmother, his aunt, and his father. Three of them passed on. The grandmother was left traumatized. They were given five, they said, we will give you 5 minutes to bury these people. When we come back and you haven't buried them, we'll show you. He was frightened and he was only 13 years old at the time. 40 years later, this issue of Kukurahundi is still haunting him. Let's go back. For someone who's hearing for the first time about the Kukurahundi between 1983 and 87, what was it? What happened there?
6: Thank you, Siyabonga. You know, the Kukurahundi was one of the darkest chapters in the history of Zimbabwe. It happened barely a few years into Zimbabwe's independence. And it was the most unbelievable bloodletting by Africans against other Africans. And it had political origins, but it had genocidal character. So what happened basically is that in 1980, you know the history of Zimbabwe. Zimbabwe was an apartheid state. Rhodesia was an apartheid state like South Africa before 1980. And so the Zimbabwean Liberation Movement waged a war of liberation together with the ANC and the MK in Zambia. They were in Zambia, in Mozambique, in Tanzania. They waged a war of liberation to liberate Zimbabwe from the racist minority regime, the Rhodesian racist minority regime. Now, this war culminated in a peace agreement in London at Lancaster House, where there was an agreement to grant Zimbabwe its independence and have elections, free and fair elections for majority rule in Zimbabwe. Now, these elections yielded an outcome which precipitated the Kukurahundi, essentially. So ZANU-PF, it wasn't ZANU-PF at the time, it was ZANU, which was a party led by Robert Mugabe, gained the majority of seats out of that election in 1980. It was a violent election. much like many subsequent elections in Zimbabwe, with ZANU-PF liberation fighters terrorizing rural areas in Mashonaland so that ZANU-PF could win the election. And then ZAPU, which was the other liberation party, and ZIPRA, the liberation army of ZAPU, which was led by Joshua Nkomo. One was the largest opposition party out of that election. I think it won about 20 seats. Robert Mugabe's ZANU won about 57. And I might be wrong with the numbers. But the long and the short is that ZANU won a majority to form a government. And in the process, then formed a unity government, brought in people from ZAPU. But that peaceful coexistence, that attempted coalition unity government didn't last very long because there were skirmishes very shortly after that. And Robert Mugabe made a decision early on after the results of the election. And in fact, there's lots of rhetoric from his lieutenants, people in his party, his ministers, about the outcome of the election. They were very unhappy that Joshua Nkomo ZAPU had managed to get that 20 seats because they felt that ZANU should have gotten the whole thing. And Robert Mugabe had a desire to set up a one-party state in Zimbabwe. That's partly behind what led to Gukraundi. There's also the background that this was Cold War, and ZAPU in the liberation struggle had been supported by Russia and ZANU, of course, by China. And of course, the Cold War between the West and the East meant that there was a lot of skepticism, you know, within the British, within the West, British Americans of ZAPU and its ties to Russia. So that explains the complicity of the British and the Americans as Mugabe was slaughtering Ndebele's in Zimbabwe. That's why they did nothing. They were actually completely complicit in everything that was happening. So Mugabe then trains a brigade. He goes to North Korea, and he enters into an agreement with the North Korean leader, Kim Il-sung, to train a brigade of the National Army, a fifth brigade. We're already at four brigades. He gets into an agreement for the North Koreans to come and train a fifth one. And this fifth brigade is highly politicized, highly indoctrinated. It's literally a party army. Imagine the ANC having an army, the South African National Defense Forces having a brigade which belongs to the ANC. Just think of it like that. Which does the ANC's bidding, attacks ANC supporters, kills them, massacres them. So Mugabe then deploys this brigade to Matabeleland, where they had been some activity, some banditry, which had been, you know, precipitated by some desertions from the army, by some ZIPRA officers in the army and ZIPRA soldiers in the army, who felt persecuted in the army. Some of them were disappearing, some of them were being killed, they were being targeted, and some of them deserted the army and resorted to banditry. Not that many. In the end, when they calculated, they estimated that there was a maximum of about 300, 400 bandits at different times, the total of the bandits in Matabeleland. But what Mugabe then does is he trains this brigade, indoctrinates it in ZANU slogans, in party slogans, and then he deploys it to Matabeleland with a mission to literally uproot the community, reorient the people of Matabeleland. And this was essentially punishment for what he believed was the continued allegiance of what he said was Matabeleland's allegiance to ZAPU. Even though before independence, ZAPU had been a national party and the majority of the leadership in ZAPU was actually Shona speaking people and people from other parts of the country other than Matabeleland. So Mugabe deploys this brigade to the whole of Matabeleland, and it commits the most unbelievable atrocity. It kills people wantonly. This is the most frightening statistics. So they land in Matabeleland in 1983 around January, and in the first couple of weeks, they've killed 2,000 people in Matabeleland North. And they go from village to village in Cholocho and literally a grid search approach from village to village to village. And when they get to the village, they round up the villagers. They make them sing songs all night in Shona. They beat them. They terrorize them. They ask them where the dissidents are. They kill several people, especially young men. And they're also looking, obviously, for ZAPU officials, party officials. And then they leave them there and they ask villagers to dig a mass grave and they ask them to bury them. And then they move to the next village. So they did this for weeks. And in the first couple of weeks, they killed 2,000 people.
0: Mm.
6: They adapted their tactics as they went. And I mean, they committed the most unbelievable atrocities. I cannot even describe this. They would, if they found pregnant women, they would bayonet the pregnant women's bellies. And they would pull out the fetuses. And they would pull the fetuses out until they died. They would take infants and throw them against trees and kill them. They would beat people, make them lie down. They would bayonet people. They would put people in huts and burn them en masse. It was unbelievable what they did. And they did this unhindered and unstopped. And, of course, reports started to come out from the missionaries in these areas. And then, of course, some of the reporters that started to report on this from some of the media organizations in the UK and so on. So I'll stop there, but this is what they did. And then, of course, they moved on a few years later. They changed the tactics. They had, like, mass concentration camps, like what you've seen, what we call Auschwitz in Germany. There was a huge mass concentration camp in Matabeleland South. They changed the tactics in Matabeleland South. They didn't go village to village. They camped in a huge military camp, and they brought people into the camp and tortured them. And they would torture people, kill them, and then throw them into mine shafts. Because in Matabeleland South, it's gold mining. It's a gold mining area. That's where there's a lot of gold mines. And so they were disused mine shafts. And they would kill people and throw them into mine shafts. So the entire landscape of Matabeleland South has mines that are full of people that were dropped, killed and pulled and thrown into these mine shafts. Of course, they would bury some of them, but they just continue to kill unstopped. That's what Gukurahundi was. I'll stop there.
0: Yo. Okay. Look, I'll have to apologize to a listener who might be listening and you know, be triggered and, you know, because as graphic as the details are, they are important for people to know.
6: Absolutely.
0: Yeah, I want to get into this part. There was a time a colleague of mine, interviewed Zenzele, journalist, Zimbabwean journalist Zenzele Ndebele. And they were talking about...
6: Zenzele is a good friend. Yes.
0: Where they were looking at Gukurahundi as well, but also the how Gukurahundi shaped Zimbabwe to how it is today. Leave the economic issues and all of that, but the silent tension, I would say, I would speak from someone who's outside who doesn't really understand the day-to-day life of a person in Zimbabwe. But he touched on how difficult it is that there's still that idea that if I'm Ndebele, please, I don't want to be closer to a Shona-speaking person. As much as obviously there are people that have moved past that, but there are still those scars of saying, you might have not done it, but somehow in your lineage, someone did it and they affected us. Zenzele Ndebele told a story, and I forgot this part of Zimbabwe, where it happened. A pregnant woman, and I assume it was with their spouse, they were trying to flee, would be Bulawayo or Ncholocho. But they were caught by the brigade, and they were murdered, and they were buried there, in shallow graves. And years later, their graves were discovered. I think it would be the man or the woman who had the radio. The radio was discovered in the shallow grave, and it was a very sad story because, from the forensic or the investigation that had been done there, it showed that these people are not just killed, but these people were tortured before they were killed. If you learn about those things, and we touch on the scars of those who were impacted and obviously affected by this genocide, if you speak to an ordinary Zimbabwean who has been, obviously affected by this, and learning these stories, what happens? How do they feel to this day?
6: No, that's a good question, Siyabonga. You know, one of my areas of work has been on understanding. I've researched on Kukraundi quite extensively, and I'm myself a victim of Kukraundi. I've got relatives who were killed by Kukraundi, and my father happened to be in Zapu at the time, and he was detained, tortured for years. During the Kukraundi era, he was a senior Zapu official, and he spoke a lot in Parliament about the atrocities, and that's one of the reasons why he was targeted in that way. Now, so I have first-hand experience of Kukraundi and understanding of it. I was a little boy when it happened. And then I was part of the team that put together research on stories from villagers, which is one of the most seminal reports on Kukraundi called Breaking the Silence, Building True Peace. I was a young lawyer at the time, and I was one of the researchers in that report written by Shari Apple for the Catholic Commission for Justice and Peace. So I've stayed really committed to the question of Kukraundi, but to unpacking it as it is. So for me, and I understand. Understandably, these kinds of atrocities, a genocide, for example, because a genocide targets a nationality, an ethnicity, a religious group. It's an identity-based crime, a genocide, and it is really a genocide is the intention to literally wipe out that group, an attempt to completely kill and wipe out a group, a part of a group, based on their ethnicity, their nationality, their religious, orientation, etc. That is the definition of genocide, not political. Political is exempted. So for me, my commitment has been to attribute responsibility properly, because I'm also an international criminal lawyer, and I spent years in Southeast Asia working on accountability for atrocities by the Indonesian military and the militia in East Timor. Well, there I worked as a defense lawyer, but we were working on an accountability process for some of those atrocities, and that's where I come from. But for me, the fundamental point has been about attributing responsibility to the perpetrators. It is unreasonable, as much as we may want to say, even here in South Africa, that the apartheid, the Verfoots, the Malans, were the architects of apartheid. It does not mean that every white person that is a descendant of Verfoot and Malan must be accountable for Verfoot and Malan's, crimes. We can still address the legacy of Verfoot, including the benefit that might have accrued to their descendants. That's a completely different question. But we can't attribute the criminal responsibility of Verfoot and Malan on a 14, 15-year-old white boy, that white young woman, or that you meet right now. Criminal actions have perpetrators, and there is criminal responsibility for perpetrators. So what I've tried to do in my research has been to unpack who is criminally responsible for Kukraundi. And the answer is there, just like there was an attempt to do that with Truth Commission. Of course, there was a carrot that was dangled, that if you tell the truth, we'll let you go. But the question was around, tell us what happened, and tell us who gave you the order. Tell us who instructed you to do X, Y, Z. It was a process of attributing responsibility. And with international criminal law or international crimes, it is possible to attribute criminal responsibility for crimes like genocide, which Kukraundi was, or crimes against humanity, or war crimes. So as much as the crime in itself, because genocide was in the context of Matabeleland, was a crime against the Ndebeles. So ZANU-PF unleashes a brigade to go and kill Ndebele supporters of ZAPU. That's what makes it a genocide. because they targeted Ndebele supporters of ZAPU on account of their support for ZAPU. So if you were found to be speaking Shona in Matabeleland, they would spare you. They wouldn't kill you. And that's a fact. It's an uncomfortable fact to hear. But the point is, I've always said to many of my comrades, including my comrades who are Shona speaking, that nobody is saying you personally were responsible for Kukraundi. What we are actually saying is that Mugabe, I've actually done a list. I've evaluated individual and criminal responsibility for Kukraundi as well in one of my papers. And so there are military leaders, civilian leaders. There are commanders that are responsible. And it is possible to attribute responsibility for Kukraundi to specific individuals, by the way, including individuals who aided and abetted it, who assisted in the crime, who incited the crime, the newspapers, who fanned it, you know, the military. If you think about it this way, Siyabonga, it would not have been possible for the Nazis to be prosecuted extensively had we only looked for people who were killing people in Auschwitz or people who committed the specific crimes. Hitler would have said, you never saw me kill a single person. Verfoot, Malan would stand up and say, when did you see me? Show me one person I killed. But you set up a system. You're the architect of a system, a machinery, a killing machine that sets out, that has different responsibilities. You equip it, you deploy it, you support it, you defend it, you protect it. You are responsible. You are responsible. You are the architect. So there are people who ordered this crime. There are people who abetted and aided and abetted these crimes. There are people who literally committed the crimes, the foot soldiers, who might not have been in the boardroom where the crime was designed. They might not even know where the guns are coming from. They might not even know where the food that they're getting is coming from. The trucks that is delivering them every day to go and massacre and murder people is coming from. But they are also responsible. So how do you circle that loop? How do you hold people accountable who design crimes, who equip, who resource, who operationalize these huge criminal enterprises without necessarily being out there in the village, killing thousands of people on the ground? So that for me is a fundamental point. And I've made this point so many times to many Zimbabweans to say, it was a genocide. Yes, it was a Shona, predominantly Shona brigade that went to massacre Ndebeles in Matabeleland. We can't run away from that. It's uncomfortable. It's painful. It's unnerving to hear. But it doesn't mean that all Shonas in Zimbabwe killed Ndebeles. I know that sometimes it's uncomfortable hearing for some of my Ndebele brothers and sisters. They say, okay, now you're giving them a pass. I'm not giving them a pass. The reality is that we know who committed this crime. Mugabe designed it. He was the mastermind of it, together with his lieutenants, including the current president. He was part of it. He was Minister of Security, and the generals, including the guy who's the vice president right now. He was running one of the camps in Matabeleland, which was supporting, literally resourcing the 5th Brigade. Yeah.
0: Would that be would it be that General Chiwenga who would have been?
6: They were all part of it.
0: As the current president, obviously. Yeah,
6: they were all part of it. Now, for me, the question is: it's one thing that they were part of it. It's another thing to simply say, okay, fine, this happened at a particular time. We acknowledge it. We apologize for it. We atone for our sins. I've got no problem with that. But the problem: why we have 40 years later, we have that horrible and painful story. I watched it as well. You know, in Matabeleland, if you stop anybody and talk about Kukraundi, you hear a new story. There's not even a single person from Matabeleland who is not affected by Kukraundi.
0: That's very
6: who doesn't
0: sad.
6: Have a
0: yeah.
6: relative that was killed, who yeah. doesn't have a relative that was raped. Mm-hmm. I estimated, I was talking to one of my colleagues who wrote Breaking the Silence one point, and they were saying, Sipo, you know, this is last year in November. You're saying, Sipo, I've come to the conclusion that any young girl who was 9, 10, was raped by Kukraundi in rural Matabeleland.
0: What?
6: You know, they would go to a school, in one school, and they raped 60 girls in a school.
0: So this thing was not just looking into... Look, I'll try to make a quick example where we had wars of his god in some parts of, our rural parts of the continent, where sometimes women and children would be exempted, or won't be touched, and
6: no.
0: Only the men. So with Kukurahundi,
6: women were raped.
0: So,
6: all through, they'll be taken all night and raped by those soldiers. They'll be taken for weeks into the camps and raped. And of course, they would come back home and they say, Sishaiwe. Because, also there's a shame to it. And oh my goodness. And some of them would be impregnated. So there's women who've actually literally given birth to children of Kukurahundi perpetrators. And there's a crisis around that as well. Women saw the worst of the Kukurahundi. Well, starting, they would witness their husbands being beaten and tortured. Then they would be raped themselves. And so, then if they got pregnant, they would be killed.
0: So when it says...
6: It was just unbelievable.
0: Yeah, sorry. When it says Kukurahundi, it literally wiped up everything. Basically, it meant that because children were involved in that. It is very... It's a sad situation. Like something happened in 1983.

0: official that was part of Kukurahundi? And if so, what did you learn from them in terms of their behavior? How are they now after everything?
1: Okay, let me put it this way. So by and large, many change their names. Many don't want to be associated with it. They don't want... What is known is mainly the commanders of Kukurahundi. We know who was the commander at a particular place at a particular time. There are some who, for example, the late Air Force commander, he was nicknamed Black Jesus. That's what he called himself. You could get to villages and say, "I'm the Jesus. I'm Black Jesus. I'm Jesus, because I have the decision. I decide whether you live or die." And of course, they would rape. They would rape female teachers in schools. They would kill, the male teachers. So basically, there is nobody who's willing to stand up and say, "I was part of the Kukurahundi. I killed people." None are willing to do that. But a lot of them have remained. They've moved into, they've been absorbed into the security sector. They've risen in the army, and of course, and many are dying. You know, we've literally two commanders of the Kukurahundi have since died. A fellow called Timonyo, another, and then of course Peren Shiri, and there's others who continue to die. And there were women as well, by the way, and there were intelligence officers that also participated in this, who have risen in the ranks. So there are so many people out there, but there's a cultural, concept in Shona called Ngozi. Ngozi is almost like, I don't know how I can put it in Zulu or Sotho. It's like when you kill Ngozi, it's karma. You know, you commit a crime, back to your family. Yeah. But you know what I'm saying. Where you have to atone, where if you commit a crime, it will follow you and your family and so on. So we actually have some Kukurahundi soldiers who have felt that the crimes that they committed have followed them, and they've tried to make peace with some of the families of the victims that they committed, they killed. But by and large, the answer to Kukurahundi from the current political leadership for years, from Mugabe up, has been to deny, has been to pretend it didn't happen, has been to justify it, has been to say it's just a wall of silence, a wall of denial. Mugabe at some point almost choked and said it happened when Joshua Nkomo died. He said it was a moment of madness. Emmerson Mnangagwa, the new president, has tried to do far much more than Mugabe. But the question is, there's a great deal of skepticism about what he's trying to do, because he's trying to control the process. And as somebody who was one of the perpetrators, or one of the architects of Kukurahundi, nobody trusts that what he's trying to do is going to be properly, fair, and just and honest, because it does look like he might be trying to shield himself. So he's actually said the chiefs can deal with Kukurahundi, but even our constitution doesn't allow chiefs to deal with criminal matters. And what does deal with Kukurahundi mean? If are the chiefs taking statements from victims, and then to what end? The fundamental point is that when you analyze Kukurahundi, it was a genocide. It meets all the requirements of genocide under international law, the same genocide that South Africa accused Israel of committing. If you look at Kukurahundi, it ticks all the boxes. I've done the analysis. It also meets all the requirements of crimes against humanity. You tick every box. It also meets all the requirements of war crimes. Now, with those crimes, international law is clear about how you deal with them. There has to be individual criminal responsibility against the perpetrators. So there is a responsibility to investigate the crimes, prosecute them, and punish perpetrators of such crimes under international law. That's why courts like the International Criminal Court was set up for crimes like this. Of course, International Criminal Court doesn't have jurisdiction over Kukurahundi for so many other reasons, which would require a separate

0: conversation. But the fundamental point is that even though it doesn't, it does not mean that there is no individual criminal responsibility for Kukraundi as genocide and as a crime against humanity and as war crimes. So, that's the sordid story of Kukraundi, Siyabonga.
1: There's a question on, in South Africa, in 1996, we had the Truth and Reconciliation Commission, TRC. I mean, there were so many conversations that was it effective? Did it bring closure? There were so many conversations around that, and people are consistently divided on that. And also it has come back now and to look into why some of TRC cases were not prosecuted. But let's walk and say maybe at least there was something. You touched on that, and I was reading about it earlier on the chiefs being the ones who are taking the statements. But you did mention that within the constitution of Zimbabwe, there's no jurisdiction. They don't have any legal authority or right, or even if they collect the evidence, where are they presenting it? What is the legal framework around it? I want to check here the structures in the African continent. We have obviously the AU, but outside of the AU, you have the African Court of Human Rights and People's Rights. The African Court on Human and People's Rights. I'm sitting here and I'm thinking that wouldn't a court like that be the one who sanctions or demand or in fact lead a project or a committee or a commission that would look into this? Because it's said that the wounds of Kukraundi are still new to so many people that were impacted by this. Can we go to the African Court on Human Rights, on Human and People's Rights, and ask them questions to say, do they even have a jurisdiction to do this?
0: No, they don't. They don't. But also, remember that this is the problem with our African institutions. Well-designed, well-meant, but no teeth. Lots of bark, very little bite. It's the problem we have even with these are some of the limitations of our regional and continental institutions. The AU, we have these beautiful institutions. We have the Africa Continental Free Trade, but nobody's trading, according to it. We have the Charter for Democracy and Human Rights, but look around the continent. We have all these charters, and they set them up just so that they tick a box, but they really have no intention of subjecting themselves to it. Ultimately, you talked about the Truth Commission. I've followed that work, and I continue to follow, including the unfinished business of the TRC. So if one looks at the TRC from a perspective of the transition, that it facilitated a transition, a political transition, so that South Africa could move from that apartheid period, but still also accounting for the horrors of the apartheid regime. And the Truth Commission was the most inadequate, but also a necessary vehicle for passage of that. So one could look at it in that way. I mean, I'm not going to comment on its adequacy. I know it was hugely inadequate because it was never set up for accountability. It wasn't. And that's a fact. It was set up for transition. It was a transitional justice mechanism to facilitate a transition. And if it promised justice, it was a false promise, because you could come and say, I'm sorry, and you would be forgiven. Not by the victim. You wouldn't even go through a trial. All you had to do was tell your story and say it was political. I acknowledge it. I killed 10 people, flak plus. I did this, I did that. It's okay, fine. And we all cry. Okay, fine. It's okay. You're forgiven. You get your amnesty. There's no trial. There's no the families of the victims would also come in and say, they would say they forgive you. They don't. But it didn't matter. It wasn't their call whether you get amnesty or not. So for me, it had its limitations. And we must accept that it was flawed in terms of a mechanism for accountability, it was always going to be flawed. And there's no perfect mechanism. I don't know if Zimbabwe had a proper truth commission. Maybe that would be better, because maybe people would be able to ventilate and the perpetrators would come forward, and maybe there'll be apologies, there'll be acknowledgements, and then there'll be compensation. Because what happened in Zimbabwe is that the victims never had a chance. They're sitting in their village one day, people come, kill, torture, massacre them, and then they leave, and then nobody says a thing, and they're prevented and they're terrified. They're not allowed to speak up until today. Only now that there's this chief's process. That's why you have 40 years later, a 53-year-old man speaking for the first time about the horrors he witnessed and endured, his father being killed, his uncle being killed, his aunt being killed, right in front of him at 13, he speaks for the first time today. I can tell you that, Siyabonga, I've spoken to countless of people now who for the first time also still tell me, oh, do you know that they killed my aunt? Do you know they killed my father? I have a friend of mine I went to university with. He is much younger than me. He told me for the first time a couple of years ago, for the first time, I didn't know that they had killed both his parents on one day, and he'd left his village and never went back, and then eventually studied in the UK. He's a professor in the UK. And he told me for the very first time a couple of years ago. I didn't know his story. He told me this only now. I've got a friend I went to law school with who witnessed his own grandfather being killed right in front of him. He told me this about 5-6 years ago. So what I'm trying to say is you can look in any direction, literally throw a stone in Matabele, and you're going to hit somebody who lost a relative to Kukaraondi.
1: Yeah, because you're touching on that. And when you spoke of the gentleman who's a professor now in the UK, who said both his parents were killed and he left Zimbabwe, never went back there again. I was actually, when you just started, I was thinking of one hailing driver that was taking me to work a couple of years ago. I was asking him about Kukaraondi. In fact, I was asking him about the elections in Zimbabwe. I think it was 2022, the elections in Zimbabwe and all of that. And he said to me, the first time he went back to Zimbabwe, I think he was at the time in his late 40s, or maybe early 50s, I can't remember. He said the first time he went back to Zimbabwe, it was in 2018, the first time. He left Zimbabwe in 1984. He said he firstly went to, I think, Botswana. And then after Botswana, he went to South Africa a little bit. Then he went to Eswatini. And then he came to South Africa. That's where he settled from 1984, 85. During the time where Kukaraondi was really, really heavy. And he said, just quickly to narrate his story that relates to the ones that you've shared, that he went out to look after the cattle. Both his parents were at home, and his grandmother and some of his siblings. He was the eldest son. He was young, but at the time, like very young. He went out there to look after the cows or to fetch the cows. And then he started hearing gunshots, but he was a little bit far from the house, from the home, from his home. And he said, it dawned to me that something is wrong happening, but he said he was still young, similar to the 53-year-old that I was speaking about. It dawned to him that something was wrong, but he was like, I don't know. And then when he went back home, the only person who was still able to speak was his younger sister. But everybody was no more. About 4 or 5 people were no more. He survived by just going out. And he said, till this day, he sees his family in his dreams. He sees the picture. But he said he didn't have time to even bury them. The other relatives took care of that. When he ran away and went to other villages, he was crying to me and saying he doesn't know his identity. He doesn't know where he belongs. He has relatives, but there's no connection anymore. So Kukaraondi is not just a pain, or didn't bring just a pain of people being killed, but so many people lost their identity, lost their families. And there are people who are sitting in different parts of the world from Zimbabwe who might be doing well financially, education, or professionally, but emotionally and spiritually, they are dead because of those incidents, that particular event or that genocide. It's heartbreaking, to say the least.
0: I agree, Siyabonga, and that's part of why some of us have continued to call for accountability for Kukraundi. And at huge cost as well, you know, to ourselves and risk. But we will not stop talking about, we will not stop calling for that. Now, you know, in this moment of debate on immigration, I can confirm and tell you that the very first massive wave of immigration into South Africa came in the early 80s from Kukraundi. So you've just talked about this hailing driver that drove you, who told you he left in the 80s and only first went back in 2018, and he's not the only one. There are so many young people who witnessed their parents being killed. There are also not so young people who survived killings and just crossed the border and came into South Africa and never went back. Never, ever, ever went back. I mean, think about it. Why would you ever go back?
1: Yeah, because
0: you witness the massacre of your entire family.
1: Yeah, there's nothing for you
0: left. These people come to your homestead in the middle of the night or in the middle of the day. They round up a whole lot of people and villagers into a hut. They lock the hut, including mothers with babies on their backs. This is Mkhonyeni massacre. You can read up about it. I can send.
1: I saw that the 22 women and the one man. I read about that.
0: They close the hut and they set it on fire, and the people burn in there. And eventually, somebody managed to break the door, and they run out and they shoot the person as they run out of the hut. That's just one instance. Then there's a massacre. They round up young people from their villages and they take them to an army camp. And then in the middle of the night, they march all of them to a river, the side of the riverbed, and they shoot them right there. And they kill 54 people. 54 people, they shoot them right there. They massacre them. That's the Siwale massacre. And they leave them there. And the only survivors who survived to tell the story. And of course, eventually, one of them, his arm is amputated. I know the person. You know, he survives by pretending to be dead. Barely 16, 17. Remember, they've been tortured all night in the camp. And then after being tortured, they're marched to the riverbank. And then they're all shot. It's the things that the Kukraundi did are completely unparalleled. And for me, what is unacceptable is that they literally have gotten away with it. That's why some of us will continue to talk about Kukraundi, will continue to research about Kukraundi, will continue to make noise about accountability. So even in their graves, I wrote a piece when Mugabe died about his role in Kukraundi. Even when people were calling him a Pan-African, they said, no way, this was a genocidal maniac. He wasn't a Pan-Africanist. He wasn't a father of liberation. He was a genocidal maniac of the Hitler type. And I really don't care how it makes some people feel who are so attached to Mugabe and so on. But there's no way you can commit such atrocities and still claim to be a Pan-Africanist, you know.
1: Yeah.
0: So this for me is the big question. And we must understand some of the immigrants from that perspective. You're asking people who have never gone back to go back, people who left after witnessing dozens of their family relatives shot and killed and bayoneted to death. It's not going to happen. You know.
1: Oh, no, Mr. Malunga, I'm gonna wrap up this conversation with a message that I got here. It said, Mr. Mota, the conversation that you are having with your guest is very dangerous. It's a very dangerous conversation to touch with people of Zimbabwe. Some of them ran away. He says some of them would run away from you because the moment you touch this conversation, they would worry that maybe there are someone who's spying on them. And they're saying, I think from what I also read, is that it used to happen a lot in Zimbabwe. Then when you speak from someone who's from the Ndebele or Matebele land, and you speak of Kukuraundi, people just disappear or leave you there because they want to talk, but they worry that who's listening when they're talking. And I'd say, please continue working on these things, on this matter, because it's very important. But because of time, we'll have to wrap it here. Thank you so much for your time, Mr. Malone.
0: Thank you so much, Siyabonga. My interest is that we build more peaceful societies. And we're not going to build peaceful societies on a foundation that is not accountable, that does not accept what has happened. We need to accept that what has happened, and then move on in a proper way.
1: Mm.
0: So that's the motive. It's not even to divide our societies, but it's to build them and to unite them. That's the whole point, and I have to close on that.
1: Yeah, Dr. Mr. Siposame Malonga, talking to us about the impact of Kukuraundi. It's just after 11 o'clock.
2: This is EWN.
3: Good evening, I'm Maki Malapo. Government says extending the validity period of driving licenses will help ease the admin backlog and aligns with international best practice. Cabinet endorsed the necessary changes to extend the license for light motor vehicles only from 5 to 10 years. But for now, Minister and the President Sikhumbuzo Ntshavheni says motorists will have to continue renewing their expired license cards until a new law is enacted.
4: The change aligns with international best practice, enhances administrative efficiencies, reduces the frequency of renewals for motorists, and eases service demand pressures within the licensing system.
3: Meanwhile, Cabinet has also approved a revised national road safety strategy intended to reduce road fatalities.
4: It supports global road safety targets and the 7th administration target to reduce road fatalities by 40% by 2026. Minister Chrissy said, I must indicate that we are moving towards 0% alcohol levels in our blood for drivers.
3: The case against the man accused of killing Madlanga Commission whistleblower Marius van der Merwe has been postponed to September for further investigations. Matipandi Lesotene appeared in the Brakpan Magistrates Court today, where a third attorney since his arrest formally came on record. Prosecutors say the case is now moving closer to the High Court, with a few investigative steps still outstanding. Mungezi Gogo has more.
5: Matipandi Lesotene remains behind bars after he was denied bail in June, when the court found he was a flight risk and that his release could jeopardize witnesses. He is accused of the alleged contract killing of Marius van der Merwe, who was known as Witness D after giving evidence before the Matlanga Commission. The state told the court its investigation had been completed, with investigators now only waiting to map and plot cell phone data as well as obtain vehicle tracking records before the matter can be transferred to the High Court. Magistrate Kakalele Setege.
6: Your matter is postponed until the 9th of September 2026 for a mapping and the plotting of the cell phones. You are in custody, no bail.
5: The matter will return to the Brakpan Magistrates Court on the 9th of September. Monkey Ziko Go, Eyewitness News.
3: EFF leader Julius Malema insists his party has fielded the best mayoral candidates for the upcoming local government elections. Malema announced all the party's candidates during a press briefing in Sandton earlier today. The EFF has also unveiled its manifesto ahead of the November polls. Khumuza Modise has more.
7: During the Toyando rally on Saturday, EFF leader Julius Malema announced former United Nations Special Rapporteur Dr. Tlaleng Mofokeng as the Johannesburg mayoral candidate. In a press briefing this afternoon, Malema compared Mofokeng to candidates from other parties vying for the mayoral post.
8: How do you compare Dr. Tlaleng with Helen Zille? The whole international servant at the UN level, you compare it with a rusted person who goes around perpetuating racism and division and segregation and justifying colonialism, that it was the best thing that has ever happened to us.
7: He's also weighed in on Action SA's Herman Mashaba.
8: Less said about Mashaba the pet, who thinks very less of poor people, and that a person who has never seen 100 rand can never be a leader.
7: Malema says they're waiting for the ANC, which is yet to make an announcement on its candidate for the mayor of Johannesburg. Khumuza Modise, Eyewitness News in Sandton.
3: The City of Cape Town has amended its traffic bylaw to make it easier for traffic officers to impound the vehicles of errant motorists. The amendment means officials are allowed to act without prior notice for certain offences. These include illegal street racing, driving without a valid licence, and obstructing roads or access to critical infrastructure or emergency services. Cameron Clark has more.
9: The City of Cape Town's amended traffic bylaw was published in the Western Cape Gazette yesterday. That means traffic officers are now empowered to immediately impound vehicles for some offences, including repeated parking violations, reckless driving that imposes an immediate danger, and driving under the influence of alcohol or drugs. Safety and Security MMC JP Smith warns the new laws will bite.
10: To the motoring public, you have had sufficient warning. If you haven't already changed your ways, please find alignment with the law before it's too late.
9: The city has recorded more than 4 million traffic offences in the past year, and Smith says such stats, along with hundreds of thousands of complaints, have necessitated the stricter measures. Camry Clark, Eyewitness News.
3: Gold's trading at $4,103.86 an ounce. The rand's at $16.50 to the dollar, at $22.22 to the pound, at $19.02 to the euro. Brent crude oil is at $89.15 a barrel. A look at your weather. Clear skies in store for Gauteng tomorrow. Joburg will drop to overnight lows of 5 degrees and peak at highs of 17. Pretoria is at 6 and 19. Vereeniging's at 2 and 20. Clear skies in the mother city with fresh northeasterly winds tomorrow at a low of 13 and a high of 25 degrees. The top story in Eyewitness News this hour. Government says extending the validity period of driving licenses will help ease the admin backlog and aligns with international best practice.
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0: It's 8 minutes after 11 o'clock. Welcome to the final hour of the Opri Masango show on this Thursday. Thank you so much for choosing 702. It's the 702 open line now on this third hour. What an insightful conversation, but yet a very sad reality of the people of Matabeleland in Zimbabwe, who have faced such painful, it's really sad what happened to the people of Matabeleland and its surroundings. Kukuraundi was terrible, and I think you heard from Siposami Malunga, human rights lawyer, that this was not just a pain of someone dying, but it's a pain and pictures that have stayed for the longest time in people's minds. I made an example with the e-hailing driver that I once spoke to a couple of years ago, who mentioned that he still sees the pictures or the images of his family. First time he went back home, I think he said it was 2018, 2019, I can't remember. He said he could see the old walls of the house, but the house, like, because he hasn't been there for like more than, 30 years at the time, 20 years. So he obviously wouldn't recognize certain things, but he remembered the main house and he could see the walls. What a sad reality. I want to touch on something similar to this, but I think I've been looking on the WhatsApp lines, and most of you, obviously, with great concern, we've been asking on Opri Masango's whereabouts. And I did mention it on Monday that he sadly lost his son last week, Friday. We wishing him the comfort, that him and his family to be comforted at this difficult time. So I thought to just keep you in the loop, because I think while we did mention it on Monday, I think it's best to also maybe just also share it with those who might have missed that part of the show on Monday. It's a very, very difficult one. We're praying for him and his family, and then hope that they'll find comfort. It's one of those difficult realities and difficult journey that any parent would go through, any family member would go through. So yeah, thought I should just maybe share that, because I think it's very important that I understand that we as the 702, we understand the relationship that you at home have with Braops. It's a very special relationship. So your concern about him is very much genuine. So I thought I should just share that. It's 11 minutes after 11 o'clock. We touched on the Kukuraundi, of course, but in this hour, I want to bring in something, and yet again, maybe if you have a story, please do feel free to share with us. When I hear some of your realities, particularly here in South Africa, there were wars, village wars, that might not have been documented, that might have resulted in you moving from that one village to another village, or from that town to another town because of the wars. And mostly they started by land disputes, people suspecting each other of witchcraft, people wanting to have authority. And they emanate usually around that. To a certain degree, in some villages in KZN, it would have been like taxi wars. But from what I'm getting, it's the people being suspected of witchcraft, the issues of land, have been one of the reasons why we'd have so much disputes and fights. And I wouldn't say it's a KZN problem. I think it has happened in other provinces as well. But of course, these wars and fights within these communities might not be recorded or documented. So the only time you'd hear about them, it is when your grandfather tells you about it, or your grandmother, you know, or your someone senior in your family. But what is it? What happened to you on your side? Where there were serious fights. And it doesn't have to be people up in arms where they're targeting one home from this home to this other home, or where people would just ambush each other. Maybe they'll come at night and kill people there, or harass people in that home, and then they disappear. While in the village, people would know who are the perpetrators. But maybe they wouldn't know, or maybe they would have fears to talk about this. But we can even narrow it down to people who come from big families where family members have killed each other because of probably inheritance, again, suspecting each other of witchcraft. And I kid you not, in many communities, people overlook these issues where someone would be suspected of witchcraft. But it is a thing. There are people who've lost their lives because they were suspected of witchcraft. What scars did that leave? Or how would you, define those wars in your own village? We have, and I don't want to also put it in a rural setup to say the wars would have happened in a rural setup, but gang violence, because gang violence is not a new thing. I think I was reading a book by John Steinberg. The book is titled The Number. Well, maybe to read the book wasn't really intentional about reading the book. It was part of my school assignment, and I chose that book, and I fell in love with the book. It talks about someone who spent many years in prison, and it talks about how they got into prison, but how was life before they got into prison? And how was prison for him? Because it talks of someone who was shaped by their community, where he became the boss of the gang. It talks about through, because Johnny Steinberg had an interview with him for about 50 hours. The book was released in 2004, if I'm not mistaken, yeah. And the gentleman here who was interviewed by Johnny Steinberg is Mahadine Wenzel. He was arrested in Paulsmoor Prison in Cape Town. The violence in his community in the Cape shaped him. So many people died there. So that would be one of those things that we look into and say, wars, fights, the killing of people like they're nothing in our communities, how did they shape you? Because the war, the gang violence in the Western Cape, I can tell you, in the next 20 years, there's someone who is going to talk about how the violence changed their lives, or how it shaped their lives, or how it negatively impacted their lives. Because it can be positive. The violence can have a positive impact in their lives. People have lost children, brothers, sisters, uncles, members of their families. My own family had to leave a village called Umvoti in KZN, just not so far from Kwadukuza, not so far from Pietermaritzburg, because it was just too much. 11-883-0702. I'm going to take Maluleka in Limpopo. Maluleka, good evening. Talk to us.
1: How are you, my brother?
0: I'm doing great, man. How are you doing?
1: I'm good, man. I want to talk about the neglected sports in South Africa, especially sports when it comes to person living with disability. You know, sports that are out there that are being on TV, advertised, supported, are mostly sports for able-bodied athletes like soccer, cricket, and rugby. But you have blind cricket, you never see it on TV or anywhere. You have blind football, and we are not supported at all. You know, what hurt me is that we have a tournament that is playing in the National Council for the Blind this weekend. We have to organize ourselves as a team trying to get a sponsor. We do have a team for boys and girls who try to get a sponsor to help us. And from the councillors, local councillors, to help us and everyone. They're not supportive, my brother. They're not supportive. And then this is some of the things that we... It's not even last year, you know, Easter, when we went to the tournament, we called on the Aubrey Show and asked for help. Like, it's only that we are able to find people who are willing to take us where we are going. Just imagine, we had gold medals and silver in Easter tournament, and now we're supposed to go now and play. Because now, remember, the Paralympics are coming, so we kids need to qualify and stuff. But no one, even the community, will ask questions like, like, where are they going, but they can't see. What sports? And it's very painful, my brother.
0: What do you think this neglect comes from? Why sports, we favor certain kind of sports and we don't bring attention to others? Look, some people might say maybe other sports are not introduced to them, but I would accept that financially and resources-wise and support-wise, the government and other, obviously, entities shouldn't look and to say, you have 20,000 followers, the other one has 1 million, so we're going to focus on the 1 million one. How do we get to a point where we say we need to empower everyone, because sports is important, whether it's soccer, whether it's cricket, tennis, whatever. So where did we lose it, where we get to a point where some sports seem to be more important than the others?
1: Inclusion. You know, for example, we play blind soccer. For example, if maybe a team is playing, maybe a team like Kaizer Chiefs is playing, why don't you take two teams of blind football and say, okay, guys, let's go there. And then you tell the crowd that this is a game where you only make a noise where they score, because we listen to the ball. We listen to the sound of the ball, where the ball is and stuff. So it needs people to be quiet so that we can know where the ball is. Then only when we score, that's where we make sounds and stuff. That way, people will know, like, man, this is blind soccer, and that's very interesting to other people, you know. So for now, my brother, all I'm asking for the 702 listeners is just I leave my number so that whoever can help us to go to Pretoria tomorrow from Limpopo, even if it can be a track, man, we can just be at the back of the track, because for us to go that side, we need to raise 7,000 for transport, which accommodation is there at National Council. The accommodators, food is there, but now we only need money for transport. So if we can't raise the 7,000, even if it can be a track, these kids have worked so hard, and they all want to represent the country in the Paralympics. So I don't want to fail them, but I'm also blind, and I'm also receiving a disability grant, which I ran the team on a zero budget. So I want to appeal.
0: Is it happening tomorrow, Maluleka?
1: No, we're playing on Saturday, so we need to leave tomorrow. Oof. We're playing on Saturday.
0: Oof, I wish you would have called maybe beginning of this week. We'll try. Okay, maybe share your number quickly so we can maybe make a call out to people who might be able to help.
1: Please, anyone who can help Tigers Blind Football, all I'm asking is that please call us on this number.
0: 061-435-1934.
1: 061-435-1934.
0: Please, guys. Yeah. So we'll make that call, Maluleka. Thank you so much for calling for calling us.
1: Please, my brother.
0: Yeah. Maluleka is asking you, 702 family, to assist his team. They're playing tomorrow in Pretoria from Limpopo. They just need assistance of about 7,000 and for transport, transporting kids who are playing blind football. Let's try to see. You can call him. Let me just repeat the number. It says on 061-435-1934. Okay, let's take more calls. I'm going to go to the WhatsApp line. Okay, maybe go to the calls. Sipo in Bramfontein, good evening.
2: Good evening, 702. How are you?
0: Good. How are you, man? Talk to us.
2: I'm fine. Listen, I'm a 20-year-old in Bramfontein as it is, but my parents are Zimbabwean, and you know they are around 40. They're actually 50 right now, and they experienced Kukurahundi, you understand? And these are people who experienced Kukurahundi when they were about still in school, you know, around 15, 16. And it's quite painful what they went through and what they saw, you know, to an extent that, you know, it's even hard for me to have a Shona girlfriend. You know, because it's gonna be a hard lobola session. You know, should we pursue marriage? You know, but those are some of the effects that are there right now. Another effect that is there in Zim is that now the war is no longer like it's no longer guns and all that. You know, now it's a matter of like psychological games. You know, in a sense that Ndebele people are being, you know, Ndebele people are snitching on each other. You know, the previous caller. We spoke about Kukurahundi. Said that he spoke about, you know, people just not going well with each other as Ndebele and Shona. I understand, and the Shona people having more power, and the Ndebele people being oppressed and all that, which is quite true. And he also said that you can't speak about Kukurahundi in front of people, you know, because you don't know who's listening. And Ndebele people will now, recently, I heard that in my rural village, some guys were actually taken by CIOs, you know, which is the Central Intelligence Organization of Zimbabwe. Some guys came, they were taken away. Why? Because they were speaking about Kukurahundi, and the guys who snitched actually got some food for snitching. And these are Ndebele people speaking about Kukurahundi within each other, and they are just speaking about bad stuff that is happening with the government, you know, with the constitutions be changing now and then, you understand. People in Matebele land are not being employed. Ndebele people are not being employed to an extent that Ndebele teachers who are supposed to be teaching Ndebele are not employed. You'll find a Shona teacher teaching Ndebele kids in primary school Ndebele, the Ndebele language. Yeah. You understand?
0: To an understand extent something. That sorry, Sipo. Yeah. I want to understand something. And I think we did touch it with Sipo Sami on the issues in Zimbabwe. I want to understand this. Maybe it might be a little bit personal. That at home is the conversation. How are your parents reacting? What's their reaction, in fact, when you touch on Kukurahundi, or if any one of them just talk about Kukurahundi?
2: Hey, they cry, because as the previous listener really, you know, you take the previous listener's words and put them within every individual who is above the age of 40 right now who was in Zimbabwe. They all went through that. My parents, my mom experienced his father, which is my grandfather, being beaten by Ndebele, by Shona soldiers, you understand, because he was Ndebele, you understand. my mom experienced my grandma almost being taken away because my grandma was a secretary for a developed party. You understand? So people would just come in the evening. They'll be like, hey, because she's a secretary, there's a meeting, there's an emergency meeting. And only to find out that my grandfather denied my mom to go, you understand, because there were still those rural respects after the war of Ian Smith. You know, Zimbabwe was not yet that out of its traditionalness, you know. So my mom was denied to go to that meeting, only to find out the following morning that everybody who went to that meeting didn't come back home.
0: Sure.
2: You know, so meaning that they were killed.
0: So do you still have family in Zimbabwe? You still have family in Zimbabwe?
2: Yeah, right? I still do have family.
0: Do you still go to Zimbabwe, you know, like as frequent as you would want to?
2: No. I only go to Zimbabwe for funerals. Why? Because I don't know what I may say in Zimbabwe, and I don't know, you know, whether I'll come back or not. Because that system of being wanted and being searched is still there, to an extent that there are guys who fought, who were guerrilla soldiers in Zimbabwe, who cannot go back because they are still wanted. Because the guy who was managing all this, the military part of the Kugurahundi, is their current president. And there are some systems right now and some dockets that include guys who are doing that, you know. So if your passport just hits, or if your fingerprint just hits at the border, you definitely not coming back.
0: You are born in the 2000s, so you guys are free spirited. You might say things in Zimbabwe that might get you into trouble. But
2: yeah, true.
0: Thank you so much, Sipoman, for calling. It's very, I think he's very detailed, and it makes me sad if he says his parents cry when they talk about Kukurahundi. Sharon in Uville. Good evening.
3: Good evening again. Well, quite a very sensitive topic. And I just want to share a testimony. It's not for me, however, it only makes sense for me today when I listened to you. There's a lady at church. She spoke something about that, the Kukurahundi. And it didn't make sense for me a year ago when she spoke about it. She's the daughter of the parents of those Kukurahundi. And she was in the belly. I mean, she's in the belly, you know. She says her mother at that time was pregnant. And, you know, they were taken out of the house. They were lining up there. Her mother, the father, and, you know, the uncle, the other guy was explaining the story, you see. And she was actually talking about the testimony of how God is great. So she was saying she should have died at that time. As they were about to execute her mother, who is now, I mean, she's the daughter today. And she survived because she said something miraculous happened at that time as they were about to execute her parents, you know, her parents and the uncles and the aunties at that time, men out of the blue just came and the whole thing stopped. And, you know, everyone went to that side and that side. So it only makes sense to me today. And it's quite painful because I didn't actually take into consideration of what had happened at that time. And on my side here as well, the current surname that I'm using right now, it's a surname that my grandfather actually just thought of. He comes from Swaziland, right, originally. So he comes from Swaziland. He finds himself in Mpumalanga, all right? So when he finds himself in Mpumalanga, he's like, no, you guys are not going to use this surname. Our original surname is Ngwane. Right, from Swaziland, and they are actually from Kangwane. But then you are not going to use the surname because it nearly killed me. When I came to Mpumalanga, the Pedi people asked me, I am Zulu, I am Swati, where do I actually come? What do I want in the Pedi land? You see? And then he said he lied and told them that, no, I'm not Zulu, I'm not Swati, I'm actually Pedi. They said, no, what's your surname? Then he told them the surname that we are using today. You understand? So that has actually affected us in a way that he's the only person that we know of from Swaziland. But today, why am I saying it has affected us is that when we hear somebody says, Ngwarangwane, and I'm from Swaziland, it's like you can ask the person, yo, my grandfather was also Ngwarangwane from Swaziland, but he doesn't know his family. You know, you can't even have a relationship with that person because you'd be having a relationship with your brother. You don't even know, you know, who's family to you, you see. And another one that I've also heard that was actually similar to my grandfather's story is that, you know, the Sene Mungwana and the Pedi people.
0: Yes.
3: They actually don't know the background and history of why Ngwana. It's actually the Ngwanes, those people. And also, there's a story that they were supposed to say, or they were also actually found in the Bedi land, and then the person said, no, I'm not Ngwana, I'm Ngwana.
0: So tell me, then, the reason to change the surname would have been what? Wars within their territory that...
3: Was,
0: certain groups didn't want certain people.
3: Yes, yes. Oh. So my grandfather would have died if he then declared that he was Swati.
0: So you...
3: In a big land.
0: Look, so you now identify yourselves as Bapedi, but you're actually from the Swati land, basically.
3: Yes, yes.
0: Oh.
3: Yes. Oh. And these storytellings, they come when there's a funeral... Or there's a big barking msebenzi, weddings and all of that.
0: Yeah.
3: Then these stories they come up to say, no, we need to go back there. But I feel it's too late. I'm old today. I even have a child who's going to tell the same history again. You know, it never. I mean, at my father's house, there were 8, and all of them died. Including my father. So nothing has been done. My grandmother passed on. There's literally no one. The only people who are left from my father's side are now us, the grandchildren and the great-grandchildren. So who's going to do those investigations? You know, our rakhadis and everything, they're old as well.
0: Yeah.
3: And we don't look at that again. So, I think the last time they spoke about it was about 3 years or 4 years or 5 years ago.
0: So in conclusion, Sharon, you're saying that these wars in our families or in our villages, in fact, have somehow the biggest, they play the biggest role in destroying people's roots, so to speak. Yeah.
3: Yeah. And where we come from. And imagine the originality of a surname, Sia. And we've seen cases whereby somebody gets married to somebody and 2 minutes there's a discovery that no, ningabantonabo muntu because of this and that, you know. And those stories, they come as well because of these surname problems. And remember, I like saying no, I like the biblical part of things, but now if we were to go to cultural things, the loss of surnames and the backgrounds of where we come from due to these wars, they impact us, actually. It's not nice to move on in life with a surname that you know it's not even original. It was not even supposed to be there, you see.
0: Yeah, no, Sharon, thank you so much. I got you there. I never looked at it in that way, that people would move from one place and then get to... Well, in fact, it has happened. I don't know much the history of Ukuka. There's a place called Kwakuka in Mpumalanga, which has the Southern Ndebele speaking community there. There's obviously, we know there'll be a lot of the Mahlangos there. Mguni, Mapena, you know, but they will say Gwandruli, there's Ukuka. I haven't really followed much about that, but apparently he moved from the Zulu side and moved to Mpumalanga, you know, during those times. Okay, I'll continue with the calls. Okay, someone is saying, now I understand the friction between Shonas and Ndebeles. Yeah, it's very deep. It's very, very, very deep. Kelvin in Project Land, good evening.
4: Good evening, Siya Mjanfet.
0: Good, how are you, man? Talk to us.
4: Yeah, man, it's economy to me, like, causing all that. Man, economy seems this, lento, yang, hey, time, fit, we are one. Yeah. In for a lot of long, and I was in Zimbabwe, and fit, we are one of them that we could crown the Sugumazaka cool, well, one. I am young, but when I pick up my secondary, and fit, Yens and Zonda Mandu, but say, Abama Sean, I want to so, eh, lento, eh, and the uncle crown the.
0: How old are you? So Kelvin, if you don't mind me asking, how old are you? Did your parents, sadly, did you have like direct family members that lost their lives during Kukurawundi?
4: Yeah, our grandparents, grandparents, because me, I'm 32 now, we were born.

0: documentaries from ground, from A to Z in my computer. So like that thing, first, it's painful. It's painful.
1: Do you still go home?
0: Yeah, of course, there's my mother there. I'm going home, but as now we are going, so I don't know what things are going on, but yeah, I'm afraid it's painful, this thing of being in Zim, you know.
1: Would you say, maybe before I let you go, Kelvin, would you say then being a Ndebele speaking person in Zimbabwe has become a curse? It's not a...
0: Yeah, because even now, I don't think the... In what they would think I'm a Zimbabwean, who I want to... Like, if you get land in certain land, who I want. So, I'm saying even in... Nale nto ukuthi ngithathe iID yasezimu into efana nalezi wabona so manje I don't know ukuthi ngibelonga kuphi ukayibona leyo nto.
1: Yeah, no, Kelvin, man. Sorry, you're saying something before I let you go.
0: Yeah.
1: All right, no. Kelvin in Project Lane. Kelvin is saying Kukuraundi made them his family to hate the Shona speaking community. the genocide, from what he's explaining, caused a lot of hate. He said he lost his great grandparents during the genocide. And he says, obviously, it's not all Shona speaking people, but the hate is there. Sadly, it's very difficult when you're now starting hearing people sharing experiences that are closer to them. Earlier we had Usipho, a 20-year-old, someone who's 20 would have been born like in 2005, 2006. But the outcomes of the genocide are still haunting his parents and somehow have impacted his life. Let's take Mashudu in Rustenburg. Mashudu, good evening.
2: Hi, Chief. How are you?
1: Good. How are you, man?
2: I'm okay, Chief. I just wanted to say, I believe the guest speaker, there is an element which I thought he left out. I don't know whether deliberately or maybe he's not aware of it.
1: So what, the guest that we had earlier? Oh, suppose I'm Malung. Okay.
2: Yes, in narrating the story of Kukuraundi. Because indeed, the perpetrators of those massacres are Five Brigade, a predominantly Shona Brigade, right? However, during that time, the whole of the Mashonaland province, the Shona tribe as a whole, were in agreement with what was going on. As much as he said the British government was aware, the American government was aware, but the most people who were much aware about it are the Shona people. Remember, the Shona is the mega tribe of Zimbabwe. You understand? The Ndebeles are a minority. The Shona people were, they knew about it. The Shona people only changed their stance when Mugabe started killing them. Since 1980, minority Ndebele has been suffering. When 1983 came into the Kukuraundi, it was something on a higher level. However, that's the time when the whole of Mashonaland provinces were singing, "We want one party state, ZANU-PF." They were aware of the killing. So, First Brigade wasn't like, a standalone thing like they're crazy or whatever. It was a whole tribe against a minority tribe. That's all I wanted to say.
1: So before you go, Mashuda, I wanted to understand. Then you said the Shona community changed its tone when Mugabe
2: they
1: started.
2: Changed when Mugabe Tsvangirai from the Labour Union started having his party opposing ZANU-PF, because even Mugabe Tsvangirai was from the Shona tribe. That's when Mugabe started eating his own people, the Shona people themselves. That's when they decided to join the others to say, well, this guy is so bad. But all other tribes except Shona has been persecuted since 1980. I was like, 1980, I think I was like 13, 14 years old. And I was lucky enough even then to

0: to be able to join that government and work there and get to know the stories much more of what was happening. Sometimes these guys from Matabele North, when they told you that a woman was opened by a bayonet, I'm like 18 years, I can't believe this can happen. It's only when surely I go to meet more, they told you, this is what happened in our area. They was like, no, this can't be, this can't could have happened. But the thing is that the Shona tribe are very, very much implicated. It's like when you've got parents, they are abusing all your children, but the other children are not being, they are abusing one. The other one don't seem to see it because they are not being abused. When it starts to abuse even them, that will say, ah, you were saying the truth all those years ago. That's how the Shona person is. They are very much implicated. Very much.
1: Do you know someone maybe who's been in that position where they were directly impacted by Korawundi, maybe closer to you that you know?
0: You mean like how?
1: Could be a friend, could be a colleague, could be someone that would say, you would share stories with them to say, this is how Korawundi impacted their lives.
0: I was with them, these guys. These independent people, I'm not an independent myself. I'm a vendor coming from another area, Matabele South. But I later worked together with them in government.
1: So wait, so what should I do? Sorry, my ignorance. When I saw Mashudu, my ignorance again, I thought Mashudu vendor from South Africa. Oh, there's vendor. No, now remember, there's vendor community
0: there are
1: also
0: vendors,
1: in Zimbabwe.
0: There are Sutus, there are Shangans, there are Khoisans, you understand? So, honestly, what icks me more is that when these guys start talking, like even the famous journalists like your people, all the prominent guys, they leave this other part to say, but you, the Shona tribe, you were aware that Matabele, they are massacring people. You were aware. Until 1988, 80, when the new opposition started to come in, that's when these Shona guys started to say, ah, Mugabe, so bad, because now he was doing it to them. But other tribes, believe me, since 1980, it has been the same. It was persecution all the way. 1983, Gugulethu was just a higher notch mass killing. But even now, if you go to now 2008 elections, Shonas, that's what they do. Mm. That's what they do.
1: Yeah. Okay. No, thank you so much, Mashudu. I think I need tomorrow we need to, yeah. All right, Vusimuzi in Kempton Park. Good evening.
2: Good evening, Siyabonga.
1: Talk to us.
2: The other thing which has not been talked about is the political economy.
1: Sorry, Vusimuzi, can I please ask you to just project? I know it's a little bit late, but just project a little bit so I can hear you clearly.
2: Okay, yeah, am I clear now?
1: Proper. Please go ahead.
2: Yeah, what I'm saying is the political, economic, and social impact which this thing left in the community of the Ndebeles. Because there are no politicians in our region. The only politicians who are performing are those who are selected or picked up and in favor of the current president and the party, who are not in the working in the people's interests, the people of the region, I mean. And then, hello?
1: Yes, I'm listening. Go ahead. I'm listening.
2: Yeah. And then on the economic side, what happened is there is an unequal distribution of resources, income, and job opportunities for the youth of the region and the people in general. This is why many of the people are in South Africa. You see, it is easier for us to come to South Africa and gel into society because our cultures and languages are the same. And that side, they keep on saying, yes, you go back to where you came from. That is the economic impact. And most of the funding programs for economic programs is always them who are now dominating in the Matabele land regions. We do not have businesses, we don't have finance, we don't have any assistance from the government at all, unless you draw the line and you join their party or you become somebody who doesn't talk about what happened before. It is very, very sad. The teachers in schools are mainly Shona teachers who are teaching our children our culture and our language, and our language is being eroded and decaying every time. in the whole society. The employment, the employment in the government department, police, social services, home affairs, and everything, it is them who are working. The locals just look with glee at the people who are coming to feast on what was also theirs, because we also participated in the liberation struggle, but to be taken back to those days when there was racism and we looked down upon is very, very painful.
1: So, Vusumuza, are you from Zimbabwe originally? From Zimbabwe?
2: Yeah.
1: Which part of Zimbabwe?
2: Bulawayo.
1: And yeah. Obviously, Bulawayo is part of Matabeleland. It was bad also in Bulawayo as well.
2: Yeah. No, it was in the whole province, which stretches from the Victoria Forest right through to Pied Creek. Yeah? That is the size of the province. Yeah, and all these communities who live in these areas are mostly communities which are also found in South Africa. So they've got their own different opinions about the politics of the country, different from the others of the Shona areas as well. You see?
1: Oof.
2: So... Yeah, it's a very painful thing. All the state offices are meant by Shona in the Ndebele areas. Our children don't have work. That's why there's plenty of them in Johannesburg, in Hillbrow, and everywhere. So you hear the Ndebele Zulu speaking children. They've got no opportunities there. That is the problem.
1: So, and maybe I might have missed this, Vusumuza. How old were you when this thing happened?
2: I was mature because I was... 22, yeah.
1: Ooh, okay. Vusumuza, but you were young, but you were a young adult at the time.
2: Yeah.
1: Clearly, you still
2: yeah.
1: have some of those pictures in your mind.
2: Yes, we do. And all that has been said is the truth. And the thing is, the people, the perpetrators want this thing to be stifled until they pass on. Then it can be spoken about. You see, that's where there's a problem.
1: And maybe I might have missed this in our chat now.
2: Yeah.
1: Direct family members that lost their lives, do you have them as well?
2: Yeah, and there's no one who's not affected in the region. No one who's not affected.
1: Were your parents still alive at the time?
2: Yeah, yes, they're still alive. They all made it through anyway, yeah.
1: They
2: all made it through. Yeah,
1: maybe this is as a platform. What do you think should be done? Maybe where you would sit down and say, look, it happened, but I've forgiven this whole thing. And I think with Sipho Sami Malunga earlier, we spoke about reconciliation, but it must be the terms of that terms of reference for that reconciliation must be clear. And those who were perpetrators of this of these atrocities must be, you know, called to book. But for you, as an ordinary person who was impacted or, you know, affected by this, what is it you say when you sit down and say, I'm if I should put it like that?
2: Well, it is difficult to say we are trolling apart to work, but. For the community as a whole, because the like the callers say, the tensions are there between the people, but they shouldn't be there, but they are there because of the blatant and the blatant discrimination of our people there. There is no independence for our people there. There is nothing at all. There is no economic freedom. All the economy is owned. You see, Bulawayo was an industrial capital of Zimbabwe. And they shifted everything. Companies closed in Bulawayo and they all opened up in Harare. Stuff which is being sold mostly in Bulawayo streets comes overnight on trucks from Harare. They're just deindustrializing and doing everything they can to disempower the people.
1: Would it be a better idea? I'm being extreme now. To say, let's divide the country, have the Shona land, southern and northern Zimbabwe.
2: Yeah, I once before, you know, people were then less informed in those years. But as time went on, we only learned that such a thing, which is a massacre, like Mr. Malonga was saying, it warranted a Sudan situation you know, Sudan, the ethnicity problem of Christians and Muslims, whereby the country ended up being divided according to the United Nations. I think they got the assistance from the United Nations. I think then, if our elders had that mind, they would have taken it further up to the UN, because it was a tribal thing, genocidal thing. Up to today, our children will never recover. They will never recover. You go to the whole region, it is the Shona people feasting on the resources of the region, while our children have got to come to South Africa illegally. Look for it. Right now, our children are suffering. They are being deported back to Zimbabwe. To start from where? From where they get to their rural homes, the Shonas have placed themselves in every Matabeleland region there. They are all in the government. They are all were the ones who are benefiting from it. Our children are in South Africa here, being deported. They've got nothing to go for there. They have got to go and kneel and sing the ZANU-PF praises in order for them to be accommodated. This is the painful thing. We've got children and grandchildren who've got nothing but they call even theirs. But when it came to the Liberation War, we were very, very powerful when we were fighting the colonial government. We were very, very powerful. Our impact was felt because our Zipra guys were fighting alongside Mkhonto weSizwe. It is just a painful thing that all that effort went to nothing. Even the ANC people know what happened in Zimbabwe. Even these things we're talking about on the radio, the ANC knows. But they whine and dine and talk nicely again with the government of Zimbabwe as if nothing is happening daily.
1: Yeah. Oh, Kosmos, thank you so much, my brother. Thank you so much for sharing your story. On, if it was 22 in 1983, he saw everything. I'm going to go to the WhatsApp line now. It's from Farah. It says, I, as a young Shona man who was present during the 80s, I strongly disagree with the caller who widely claims and grossly generalized that all Shonas knew and supported the genocide. Because despite having very close Ndebele relatives, there was a lot of propaganda, misinformation, and fear, or fear-mongering, that I, for one, only became aware of the fact that it was a terrible genocide when I came here in the early 90s. Thank you so much for that, Tafara. Really appreciate it. And I think I've wanted to hear the other side of the story. I think Farah, in fact, disagrees with Mashudu, who had said the Shona-speaking community or the people from Mashona land knew about this, but they only started speaking out about it, against it, when they learned about, when they started becoming victims. Thank you so much for being part of the show. Really appreciate it. I want us to have these conversations, genuine conversations. I think I saw a message from Floyd who said similar thing happened at Umsinga in KZN, but it was not at this extent, but something similar happened in Umsinga back in the day. It's just a minute before 12 o'clock.
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6: What's the wrap of your eyewitness news? I'm Mikey Malapo. Justice Minister Mamologo Kubai has announced the suspension of IDAC Chief Investigator Dylan Perumal and Senior Investigators Brian Padiachi and Sunil Belachan. The three have been accused of manipulating cases, among other allegations, before the Madlanga Commission of Inquiry. The allegations have been at the centre of recent testimony at the hearings, and they include the fabrication of witness statements and an elaborate abuse of power. The announcement was made by Kubai during a media briefing in Pretoria yesterday.
7: I have, as the minister, placed Mr. Dylan Perumal on suspension from his position as the chief investigator of South Africa's Investigative Directorate Against Corruption, pending disciplinary action and disciplinary processes. And the NDPP, in terms of his powers, also in terms of authority, you would understand that there are delegations at which level you deal with what, has started a disciplinary process for employees within the purview of his purview, who have been found wanting at IDEC, and that has commenced. Mr. Brian Padiachi and Mr. Suleiman Buluchan have already been suspended pending disciplinary proceedings against them.
6: Meanwhile, the name of former IDEC head Andrew Johnson continued to feature highly at the Madlanga Commission yesterday. Johnson may have to return to the commission to respond to a new set of allegations made against her during the testimony of her former subordinate, prosecutor Drushanta Ramsamy. Ramsamy, a prosecutor attached to IDEC, testified that Johnson allegedly tried to devise a plan to stop one of her subordinates from testifying before the commission. Three senior City of Ekurhuleni officials have been dismissed over allegations of fraud, corruption and negligence. Two of them, head of HR Linda Kasheka and head of legal services Kemi Bahari, were dismissed after being implicated at the Madlanga Commission. They are accused of shielding suspended EMPD chief Julius Mkhwanazi from being held accountable for allegedly providing blue lights to Vusmusi Ket Matlala through a fraudulent memorandum of agreement. The third official, the city's head of HR services, Moloko Munyepao, was dismissed over alleged negligence that contributed to a mysterious 2 billion rand revenue loss 2 years ago. City of Ekurhuleni spokesperson Phakamile Mbengashe.
8: Council has resolved to authorize the city manager to terminate the employment relationship between the three senior managers. This is following the finalization of the disciplinary proceedings that they were undergoing. The report did serve in council and in committee meeting, and that was the resolution that was taken.
6: The Gauteng Political Killings Task Team has found the body of missing EFF member Aaron Makola. The 55-year-old was reported missing in Bronkhortspruit on the 10th of this month. His abandoned vehicle was found the following day. Preliminary investigations indicate he was shot and killed before his body was dumped in a bush. Yesterday, Gauteng police confirmed in a statement that his family has positively identified his remains. Circumstances surrounding the murder are unknown at this stage. The police's Athlenda Mate.
9: Investigations are at an advanced stage to identify and apprehend those responsible for the murder, including both the perpetrators and any individuals who may have orchestrated that crime. The Gauteng Political Killings Task Team is continuing its investigation to establish the motive behind the murder.
6: Cabinet has approved the appointment of Deputy Minister of Planning, Monitoring and Evaluation, Seiso Mohai, to lead the board of the Public Investment Corporation. Mohai takes over from Deputy Finance Minister David Masondo, who stepped down last week in the wake of leadership instability, governance and administrative challenges in the management of more than 3 trillion rand in public funds, mostly pension money. At its meeting on Wednesday, Cabinet also approved the appointment of new directors for the beleaguered institution. Minister and the Presidency Kumbuzo Ntshabeni says Cabinet now expects Finance Minister Enoch Godongwana to present a report on the progress made to implement the recommendations of the Mpati Commission, which conducted an inquiry into the PIC in 2019.
10: The previous board had started to work on those reforms and will continue to make sure that those reforms are finalized.
6: Meanwhile, Cabinet has also welcomed the International Monetary Fund's decision to raise South Africa's economic growth forecast for 2026. The IMF now expects the economy to grow by 1.5%. 3.1%, up from its previous forecast, citing a more stable domestic economy and improved resilience. However, Minister Ntshavheni acknowledged that growth remains modest and says more work is needed to drive faster economic expansion, create jobs and improve living conditions. At the same time, motorists are urged to continue renewing their licensed cars until the necessary legislative amendments and the extension of the validity period come into effect. Yesterday, Cabinet approved the extension of the driving license term from 5 to 10 years. The extended renewal period will not apply to license permits for heavy-duty vehicles and professional driver's permits. Minister Ntshavheni briefed the media yesterday.
10: Cabinet approved the extension of the validity period of driving licenses for codes A, A1, B and EB from 5 years to 10 years. The 10-year renewal period will apply only to light motor vehicles. Heavy commercial and public transport vehicles will remain subject to existing 2 or 5 year renewal cycles, while professional driver's permits will also remain on the 2 year renewal cycle.
6: In the Western Cape, vast parts of Cape Town will experience water supply disruptions this weekend due to a scheduled maintenance that will see taps run dry from 7 a.m. today until 5 p.m. tomorrow. The Water and Sanitation Directorate says an offtake valve on a bulk water pipeline in Smart Street in Goodwood is being replaced. And the latest mid-year population estimates from Stats SA have revealed that HIV prevalence has risen in the past 20 years from 8.3% in 2002 to 12.3% today. The figures show an estimated 7.83 million people are living with the virus in 2026, despite the country running the world's largest HIV treatment program. A look at your weather. A fine Friday in store for Gauteng. Today, Joburg will drop to overnight lows of 5 degrees and peak at highs of 17. Pretoria is at 6 and 19. Vereeniging is at 2 and 20 degrees. Clear skies in Cape Town today with fresh northeasterly winds at a low of 13 and a high of 25 degrees. 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
14: So on our Thursday Dialogue this morning, we're asking, should the World Cup have private investors? And that's because football's biggest tournament could be on the brink of one of its biggest commercial transformations. You may have heard in the news and followed it throughout this week, FIFA president Gianni Infantino has proposed creating a new commercial subsidiary, which would be called the FIFA Forward Enterprise, FFE, which would manage the World Cup and FIFA's other commercial rights while selling up to 20% of the World Cup stake to private investors. And FIFA has argued that the deal could unlock billions of dollars to expand football development globally, potentially increasing development funding for member associations from $8 million to as much as $20 million per cycle. But then this proposal has triggered fierce resistance from whether it's UEFA, CONCACAF and the Asian Football Federation, who are saying that they were blindsided by the announcement and they've been raising concerns about transparency, governance and whether football's most prestigious tournament is becoming a financial asset rather than a global sporting institution. In fact, UEFA has even floated the possibility of a boycott should FIFA proceed with without broader consultations, that is. So I've invited my guest this morning to help us understand what this proposal really is about and what does it mean for football. So in studio with us, we've got our colleague, Mawande Mateza, who is the EWN sports reporter, joining us in studio. Mawande, thank you so much for making time. Good morning.
15: Thank you very much for having me, Cameron. Good morning.
14: We also have Zain Nabi, who is the founder of Trinity Media. He's an award-winning journalist who has covered 4 World Cup, based in London. Zain, thank you so much for also joining this conversation. Good morning.
16: Wonderful to be here. Thanks for having me.
14: And at a later stage, I'll bring in Esquili Gumede, who's the founder of Spot Boardroom, who is a sport and economics, it's a sport and economics blog. Mawande, let's start by explaining to the listeners who may have missed the story what this proposal by the FIFA president is about. What is the FIFA Forward Enterprise, and how would it change the way that the World Cup is run?
15: So the FIFA Forward Enterprise would be a brand new entity that would be created by FIFA. Mm. And they would now, under the new terms and agreements, would run all of FIFA's commercial properties, that is operations, organizing World Cups and the like, and broadcast deals and everything else that is involved with generating money for FIFA. Under the deal, the idea is to sell off part of that new entity to private equity firms, to investors, potentially raising a few billion dollars. But with that, FIFA says, you know, they're still in charge of football. They'll have the majority stake in that. However, you have to imagine that the people who put money into that will also want to have some sort of a say and some sort of control over FIFA events going forward.
14: Yeah, and of course, a part of what FIFA has said is that don't worry too much about control, because we're going to retain total control over sporting decisions, competition, calendars, governance, you name it. But how difficult do you think it's going to be for FIFA to convince all the other associations and stakeholders here?
15: To be very honest with you, I think it's going to be quite easy to convince. Yeah. So what happens at a FIFA Congress, for instance, is that every single member association has the equal number of votes. So Brazil, Germany, Spain don't have a vote that counts for a lot more than Haiti, don't have a vote that counts for much more than some of the smaller nations. Now, when you dangle $20 million in front of those smaller nations and give them the opportunity to build stadiums, to build pitches, to build facilities, to improve their national teams and the like, they'll grab at that chance. What FIFA would like to have everybody believe that this is for the greater good of the game, that they're a benevolent organization that wants to help improve the game and grow the game. But the reality is that the proceeds from the World Cup, the profits and the like, are going to end up in the hands and the pockets of a few individuals, which goes against what a lot of people want or think of the World Cup, because of the fact that FIFA, as it is at the moment, is a non-profit organization. So all the money generated generally cycles back into the game, which is not going to happen moving forward.
14: Yeah. Zain, let me bring you in here, because clearly from what Mawande is saying, to win over, what, it's 211 or so member countries, FIFA is now offering this massive financial incentive. They want... I mean, they're saying that member associations could receive substantially more development funding if the proposal passes. The proposal is about democratizing football by increasing investment in developing nations. Could this not assist smaller football nations? Because that seems to be their argument.
16: Well, you know, I think it's important to mention that FIFA doesn't have a cash flow problem. If you look at the most recent World Cup that's taken place in the United States, the estimated revenue for that will be somewhere between $13 billion to $15 billion, okay? Of about that, a third to about 50% of that money then will go on your expenses. So that'll show you how much money is coming into the coffers at FIFA. I'm sure it's more than your take home, Clement, although I'm sure you're on a pretty good wage. But my jokes aside, it shows you how much money this organization is making. Now, to bring up the point of how an additional, I think it is, they're talking about moving from $8 million to $20 million per member association. Yes, that's a significant jump. That is huge. So if you are Cabo Verde and you've had the best World Cup ever, you have invested your money properly in infrastructure, in stadia, in coming up with a strategy that seeks to bring in the diaspora while also bringing in local players. I think you were somebody who would go, wow, with $20 million, could that not turbocharge our football programs and help us move into the next level? If you are at the South African Football Association, and we know an election is going to come up there, could $20 million not help you with your federation and help you deal with your debtors and help you think about what next as you look to help evolve Bafana so they become a regular feature at the World Cup, and of course, hopefully, you know, progress to the knockout rounds? So yes, if you're a member association that needs the money, of course, that makes sense. However, the influential member associations, when you think of your Germanys in Europe, your Spains, your Englands, that money doesn't really mean anything to them because they are significant.
14: Oh, Zain, have we lost you there?
16: Yeah. Oh, can you hear me?
14: Oh, yeah, we can hear you now. Yeah, go ahead.
16: Sorry. So when you look at the influential European powerful federations like Spain, Germany and Italy, although Italy don't qualify for World Cups anymore, they don't really need the money. Said, I think what you're seeing and the reaction that we've seen from the various confederations is illustrative of what that leadership thinks. We know that UEFA in Europe, CONCACAF in Central and North America, and the AFC have been openly critical about the moves by FIFA, mm-hmm. about the lack of transparency. And we've also seen from the likes of CONMEBOL in South America, CAF, which is our very own federation, headed up by Patrice Motsepe, and the Oceania Confederation, no formal opposition. If this was to come to a vote, or as Gianni Infantino, I think he's given a deadline of the 19th of September for member associations to be on board with this. If they are, they'll get an additional $20 million. So that's, what, $40 million? Sure. Again, a lot of money. I think if you were to put it down to a democratic vote, I think you probably would see a lot of federations, if they were thinking independently, they would take the money and say, we want this to happen. However, we know that there are confederations that tend to vote more on a block. And UEFA, for example, are having an emergency meeting today. So they would look to explain to their federations why this wouldn't be a good move, mm-hmm. and also explain to them how they could potentially give them the funding that FIFA would be, because they have the resources with the Euros and, of course, the UEFA Champions League, which is a commercial juggernaut.
14: Yeah. Is it clear, Mawande, where the confederations of South America or even CAF or OFC, what their view is? Because I haven't seen much from them.
15: So CAF released a statement late last night, and basically very different to the statement that was released by UEFA and the Asian Football Confederation and the CONCACAF, which is in Central and North America. CAF's statement basically says they will evaluate and assess the proposal, and they'll have an executive committee meeting next week, and that was it. Not much else was said about that. But now I want to take you back just a week ago to Patrice Motsepe, Dr. Patrice Motsepe's press conference here in Johannesburg last week, where he was asked about running against Gianni Infantino for the FIFA presidency, and he said that, you know, Infantino is a friend of his, and he has no interest in running against that. So when you see personal interests, is definitely something that has to be taken into account. When you consider that, when you add the factor in that, you know, a lot of African nations will benefit from this, you would imagine, again, that the African nations would likely vote for this new proposal. Even some of the confederations that are completely against it at this point, the Asian bloc will not, I doubt that they'll vote completely in one direction, because, for instance, if you are Indonesia, a country of 100 million plus mm-hmm. people that wants to participate, and I've seen Cape Verde participating at a World Cup and wants to improve your football as well and participate at such a huge tournament, you'd probably lean towards this new idea and this new proposal that will help you get towards that goal. Mm. So I don't think there's any one way at this moment, but yeah, time will reveal all.
14: Yeah, let me bring in Squili Gumet now, who's the founder of Sport Boardroom. Squili, thank you so much for also joining us. I suppose, you know, part of the things that have been of concern around this proposal is that this FIFA forward enterprise would probably see Gianni Infantino becoming chief executive when his final term as president ends. I mean, it doesn't get more bizarre than that. Yes, Quilly?
17: Can you guys hear me?
14: Yes, we can. Go ahead.
17: Good afternoon. Good morning, gentlemen. I think it's still the morning. Yeah. And so one of the things that we don't know is the details around this organization, so who runs it. Now, there has been some musings of Gianni Infantino becoming the commissioner of this entity. Now, we know the commissioners are all powerful. The NFL commissioner, I think, earns $25 million a year. That's more than five times what Infantino earns now. So potentially Infantino could be significantly wealthy if those rumors are true. So that also does muddy the waters in terms of what the conflict of interest issues may be. Is, you know, are these decisions being made in the interest of football or people aligning their own pockets? Mm-hmm. The other one, of course, is just the valuation of this entity itself. You know, the valuation of this at $20 billion, when they are always talking about increasing the participants from 48 to 64, immediately looks like a significant discount, meaning that, you know, effectively football will be giving away a significant amount of value before they even start. So yeah, I mean, there's a lot that we don't know.
14: Yeah,
17: and I didn't hear all of the comments by my fellow panelists. While this is a great idea, let me tone down my own enthusiasm. While this is a standard private equity play in sport, and in the last decade, there's been over 200 such deals being done. So it's not weird or strange in terms of what is being done, but we don't know the details enough to make to make a call on it.
14: Well, perhaps what is strange is that one of the prospective investors apparently has close ties to the U.S. President Donald Trump, and I wonder how significant that fact is, that, you know, investors with connections to influential political families are being linked to this proposal. What reputational concern does this raise for FIFA?
17: That is a significant issue, right? Because you then look back at what seems to be the U.S. president's already significant influence on FIFA and FIFA president. If you now also get an investor who then enjoys a similar level of influence and impact on the president, so who knows what other commitments they would have made as part of this deal. For example, there's now a talk that after 2034, so next World Cup is 2020 and then 2034, 2038, the World Cup could go back there. What other commitments would have been made towards the US as part of this? And so there's a huge amount of unknown and issues that make people very uncomfortable. And for me, that's certainly one of them. The fact that if the Kushner is involved in this, and we know how close they are to the family and how influential they are, then that raises a number of questions.
14: Yeah. Zane, what does the way this proposal has been handled tell us about FIFA's current governance under Gianni Infantino? Because part of the biggest criticism is that the confederations found out through like media reports rather than through FIFA's governance structure. So how damaging has that been then for Infantino?
16: Incredibly damaging from a public perspective. The fact that you're seeing somebody like a FIFA vice president by the name of Debbie Hewitt, who also is the chair of the English FA here, reading the report broken by the Times of London and in the Financial Times, tells you how, you know, people who sit at the top table of FIFA, who sit in those meetings with Gianni Infantino, were blindsided by this. And she's not the only one. Several other vice presidents have spoken and said they were unaware of these plans. That there was mention pre-tournament about looking at different models and business models in how to make FIFA future-proofed, but nobody was aware of this FFE, or nobody from, you know, these bodies seem to be made aware of it. So it's very clearly that this is, you know, a brainchild of Gianni Infantino. While it is damaging reputationally, and we've seen in the comments from UEFA, in the comments from the Asian Football Confederation and CONMEBOL, the federation from North Central America, saying that they were totally unaware of this. And there needs to be more consultation, and there needs to be more discussions. We've also seen the likes of the major football clubs and football associations and FIFPro, which represents the players, it's the players' union, say that they were all made unaware of this. So it clearly has been hatched in secret, and now it's come out. Now, to look at it from the other perspective, Clement, this move by Infantino to play devil's advocate is seen to bring in more money to the organization. Now, I made the point earlier that they probably don't need more money. But if you can bring in more money, if you can future-proof yourself, wouldn't you consider it? Isn't it reasonable that FIFA would explore an idea like this, that they would look to have a controlling stake? They need to raise capital. So Thrive Eternal, which is run by Joshua Kushner. He is the younger brother of Jared Kushner. And as mentioned earlier, Jared Kushner is married to Ivanka Trump, who is, and Jared is an special advisor to US President Trump.
14: Yeah.
16: Wouldn't you want something like this that can raise you the $4 billion to get this organization off? So while I understand that transparency is an issue, and I think there needs to be a discussion around should a nonprofit actually be bringing in income like this, shouldn't we be having a discussion about how any, you know, federation or confederation or union can bring in more money for their member associations?
14: Yeah.
16: Agreed. Transparency is a major issue here. But since when has that been a strength of FIFA?
14: Yeah. So Mawande, then I suppose the question then is, does the involvement of investors with ties to Trump reinforce the perceptions that are already out there that the U.S., you know, wants to somehow gain some greater influence within FIFA if they don't have that already? We already know what happens with the red card.
15: Yeah, completely. That's one of those things also that wouldn't have happened at any other point. And there were several points during the World Cup where FIFA usually would stand their ground with Omar Artan, the Somalian referee who wasn't allowed into the country. Mm. With the treatment of Iran's national football team, for instance, FIFA would not allow that at any other point in any other country, but it was allowed here. And there is a fear now with the private investors involved. There were talks on social media and it seemed like just throwaway comments. But now you could conceivably have a situation where the private investors want to have a World Cup as often as possible or to maximize on how much money they can make. So instead of having it every 4 years, having it every 2 years. And already there's the talk of the 2038 World Cup that is going to go to the United States. It's almost like a foregone conclusion because we do have the hosts settled for the 2030 and 34 World Cups, 38 now due to the FIFA rotation likely going to the USA once again. And that just generally does not happen with any other country or anywhere else in the world. So at this point, it definitely does look like FIFA's relationship with certain figures in America is just too cozy and too close, and it makes everything else murky.
14: So what happens to Infantino if this plan collapses? Because it's almost like he's untouchable. I mean, everybody was like, oh, how dare you address the red card issue like the way you have, where you allow Trump to intervene like that or interfere like that. And he seems to be surviving that.
15: Yeah. Like I've mentioned with all those other things that have happened, Infantino's position at FIFA should have been untenable quite a while ago.
14: A long time
15: ago. But he has survived. Everything that is thrown at him does not stick. And he's up for re-election next year at the FIFA Congress in March in Morocco. And in all likelihood, he will regain election and run or get a third term. If this does not work by some miracle at this point, I'm very pessimistic about it. I still don't see anything happening to Infantino. I still see him as a figure who would be involved some way, somehow in football and enjoying quite a comfortable life or having his image rehabilitated even at that. And one of the things, sorry, I just want to point to that video message that he released yesterday. I think he was very careful with his wording. And he kept mentioning that at this point, it's only a proposal. It's not an obligation. He was very careful with these words, not to seem like he's pushing for this. But when then you consider that he's set a deadline for September the 19th for national member associations to agree to the proposal or not, you get the sense that he actually is, in actual fact, pressuring all these member associations to make that final decision and to make the decision that he wants, which is this proposal to go through. But yeah, I think he's been very careful here. To almost seem like he's in you know, down the middle and calling it fairly one way or the other. And I think it's one of the things that will help him survive no matter what happens.
14: Yeah, sure. Let me play some of, in fact, we'll play your WhatsApp voice notes in a moment. There's some YouTube messages coming through. But if you've got some thoughts about this proposal by Gianni Infantino, give us a call on 011-883-0702. So this FIFA Forward Enterprise would manage the World Cup and FIFA's other commercial rights. And then FIFA sells this 20% stake to private investors. What's interesting here, of course, is that one, it looks like Infantino would become the chief executive when his final term as president of FIFA ends. But also, it seems like, and this is quite significant, there is some U.S. influence here because one of the prospective investors has close ties to the U.S. President Donald Trump. That's the younger brother of Jared Kushner, who's married to Trump's daughter. And if you followed Trump and, you know, the investments that even Kushner prioritizes for the Trump family, even when Trump does state visits, whether it's to China or other countries, normally he brings in Jared Kushner because they're thinking the future and investments in the family for the future. So isn't that problematic? You can share your thoughts with us on 011-883-0702. WhatsApp's on 072-702-1702. What do you think this proposal would mean for football? It's 11:30.
12: The Dialogue with Clement Manyathela.
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14: 25 minutes before 12 o'clock on our Thursday Dialogue this morning, we've been discussing FIFA's plans to sell 20% stake in the World Cup. And the question we're really asking is, should the World Cup have private investors, especially knowing what you know about what Gianni Infantino's role is likely to be or is reported to likely be when he leaves or his term expires, but also the other links that exist here from some of the private or prospective investors, their links to the U.S. President Donald Trump. I want to take some calls first and then I'll come back to my guests. Calls on 011-883-0702. Vuyani, you are in Alberton. What are your thoughts?
18: Hi, good day, Clement and listeners.
14: Sure.
18: You know, Clement, Americanization of sports is dangerous. You know, forget Infantino, Trump, and all these things. These guys can turn it into what they want to. You know, you saw with the hydration breaks, you know, and then you get to, they can do it a strip show if they want to. It's no longer about football. It's all about these Americanization, money. You see what they do in NFL. And kids in the U.S., they have to pay for football. Those things, they'll just roll away because football is for normal people, you know. Your Lionel Messi grows up poor, all these things, you know. Mm-hmm. Those things will just, I'm telling you, with privatization and just capitalism is a bad model. Looks good on paper, people make money, yeah, efficiency, all this, hey, it's all good, really, we're rolling in cash. At the end, people suffer. That's what I think, yeah.
14: Okay, Vuyani, thank you for your contribution. Maxwell, in Pretoria, what do you think?
19: Good morning, Clement and your guest. I think it's bad for football, Clement, because of one reason. You look at the person who want to buy that stake. This situation, as the first caller alluded, Clement, one day the referees will be replaced by robots. When we want to go that end, we give the American the control. A lot of controversy happened. That has never, ever happened. Mawanda alluded to that. FIFA looked the other way. So with Flantino, I don't think that our football is in good hands. The rest of the region, they must say no to this initiative at all. Thanks, Clem.
14: Thank you so much, Maxwell, in Pretoria. Some thoughts have come through the WhatsApp line on 0727021702.
20: Hi, Clement and the team. I don't foresee this project benefiting football associations or football federations because these potential employers will invest on a project with a certain percentage, which means that these individuals will have to get their percentage and FIFA will decide how much will they pay the associations. So, in other words, it would mean that shareholders first and then the public last. Lastly, Clement, this is a projection. Nobody knows about this project What if this project failed to make profit or return on investment? Who will suffer? The same football associations. David Neville.
0: Good morning, Clement. Clement, any private equity partnerships in sports in the past, it has not worked out very well because it takes the sports away from the people and it brings it to the haves, and the haves-nots are the ones that suffer the most as they end up not being able to afford the World Cup. If you look at how the World Cup in the US was as well, it was very a discriminatory tournament. And if you look at the Springboks, the ticket prices have become so expensive that your normal Joe cannot afford a Springbok ticket. It happened in New Zealand. It's going to happen here as well. So it's very corrupt and it doesn't work for the people. It shouldn't be allowed. FIFA is an NGO. It should remain an NGO so that it benefits everybody.
14: Mm. Well, but Gianni Infantino says, well, if you're serious about sports development on the ground, then support this because then there's more money coming to the associations. Mawande, Squilly was speaking about the private equity investment and how, you know, that's become a normal feature in global sport. So, I mean, isn't this a necessary evolution for a sport that continues to grow commercially? I mean, sure, maybe you can stop it now, but isn't this where things are going to head to at some point in the future?
15: It is going to go that way. I don't know if it's necessary, though. Zane spoke about it a little bit earlier. FIFA has an incredible amount of money that comes into it from the World Cup. And right now, it seems to me that with the private investment, and they think they've got an endless amount of money, that there's no bottom. And with this, for instance, and the 20, potentially up to 40 million being dangled in front of the member associations, that is a short-term benefit. The long-term benefit will not be for, you know, the member associations. That will be for the people who put in the money. And I know I'm going in worst-case scenarios over here, but now, when you have an entity like the World Cup and you want to make the most amount of money as a private investor in it, you can pick and choose who you want in that tournament. It's no longer a merit-based tournament. It's no longer something where the nations have to qualify for it. If you want the nations in the biggest TV-watching markets, if you want China to be in that tournament, if you want Italy, who failed to qualify in that tournament, you can have it. And in essence, you're breaking down the World Cup and making it the WWE now, because you can pre-script matches, you can pre-script the groups, you can pre-script so much more. And I think it goes against what the nature of sport and competition is. So I do think that perhaps there is a different way for sports and private equity to coexist. But at the moment, the relationships between the two have just not worked out. I think the one caller alluded to New Zealand rugby. New Zealand rugby is struggling in part because of their private equity deal not working out in the way that they'd hoped. A lot of people are trying to break into the US market in rugby and in cricket. It's just not worked.
14: Yeah. So, Zane, what should football fans be paying close attention to as this debate unfolds over the coming weeks?
16: Yeah, well, you know, just to build on what was said earlier, you know, we do have private equity in La Liga, we have it in the Bundesliga, we have it in Formula One. But these federations are built to make profit. FIFA at its core was the governing body of global football. They are a charity. They are there to govern the game. One understands the need to future-proof, to think about your future and your income. But they're sitting with about $3 billion US dollars in reserve. So they're hardly cash strapped. So I think what we're going to pay close attention to as we wait for this September 19th deadline is to see the messaging that comes out of the confederations. Okay, we know that UEFA meet today. We know that Alexander Sheffrin has put himself as somebody who has been a critic of Gianni Infantino. He wasn't at the World Cup final. You know, I also think they will be coming out in strong opposition to this, but can they keep everyone in UEFA on board with that? And remember, UEFA is the biggest confederation with 55 member associations, but can they forge an alliance with Asia? Can they forge an alliance with the other federations, confederations around the world like CONCACAF? Can they get some votes from Africa and Oceania to stop the... So stop Infantino from getting this over the line. I do think, and if I can make a final point, Clement, it's, look, I think we talk about football as this wonderful sort of welcoming, inclusive game. But the profits that FIFA has made over the last four World Cups are incredible, right? I think the South African World Cup had something like $2 billion in profit. It had $4 billion in revenue. Brazil in 2014 had $4.8 billion in revenue. Russia, $6.4 billion. Qatar, $7.5 billion. And as I say, what we're looking forward to in 2026 is $13 billion. So it's a profitable federation. In many ways, your average fan is somebody who's attended four World Cups of the last five, does not get to go to these events. They're very corporate. They're focused on people and federations and sponsors who can afford to take those corporate packages. And you don't get your real football fans there. Also, it's expensive to travel wherever they're hosted. Mm-hmm. So FIFA, in many ways, the sport is as profitable as it ever can be. It's out of the hands of the working class people. Anyway, if anything, we should be discussing how we make the game more accessible for people, how we allow that to continue. Because right now, these guys are focused on profits, and I'm not convinced that that's where the focus should be. Could they be thinking about better ways they audit their federations to ensure that the money that is already going into the member associations is spent well? Can they invest in more programs around women's football

0: may and is already, as you argue, a normal feature in global sport. What scenario do you see here where this proposal could actually strengthen football's finances without compromising the integrity of the game? Is there a way that this could still be done without compromising just the integrity of the game and the culture of football? Because as much as football is a cultural institution, it is also this multi-billion dollar global business. Asquili, are you there? Okay, something wrong there with Squilly's.
1: No, I am here. I was muted.
0: Oh, so go ahead.
1: I started yapping around while I was muted. I wanted to start by differing a little bit with my colleagues on FIFA being cash flush and FIFA not needing the money, or FIFA being an NGO, a non-profit organization. And all of that is true. FIFA is making money. They are a non-profit organization. But FIFA is responsible for 211 members. They currently, today, in this new cycle, the FIFA member associations, the association federations, get $8 million over a 4-year cycle. This will give them 20. Let me go back to another example. The Premier League makes four times more money than FIFA. The UEFA makes more money than FIFA. FIFA is trying to just compete and earn as much money as they can in the game that ultimately they control. So doing this for them, and if it's done properly in the interest of the game as a whole, is absolutely the right thing to do. And I certainly don't begrudge FIFA for wanting to get as much money as they can. They are not making as much money as they could. One of the reasons why UEFA significantly unhappy about this is because they understand that the FIFA Club World Cup, for example, will be as big or even bigger than the Champions League going forward if this proposal passes. So there is a lot of other conversation to be had. The bigger issue for me that I have is the fact that it seems to me that the president may have just met with some people, had a conversation, he liked the idea, and he's kind of bypassed the FIFA Bureau, which is the committee, like the emergency committee, where FIFA president and all the confederation heads sit. There's a six-member panel. It is bypassed the council, which is the highest decision-making body of FIFA in between congresses, and it's gone straight to members without sharing enough information. It's a lack of transparency that's the issue. Yeah. If this can be done without harming the game, without harming the accessibility of the game to the fans, without giving investors too much influence of the game, for example, where they could say, we want the World Cup in the US every two editions as part of this agreement, then absolutely, for me, I can see why this was working and how this could be saved. I don't think that FIFA and Infantino have managed it very well. I don't think they've communicated very well. And what could have been a good idea has been compromised by the way it's been managed and it's been communicated.
0: All right, it's going up to 11 minutes now. Before 12 o'clock. Boitumelo, I'll start with your call after the break.
2: Dialogue with Clement Manyathela.
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2: Let's walk the talk on 702.
0: It's 9 minutes now before 12 o'clock. Let me go to your calls now on 011-883-0702 as we wrap up our conversation about these proposals by FIFA. And we've been asking you this morning whether the World Cup should have private investors. Boitumelo, good morning.
4: Good morning, my brother.
0: Sure,
4: you?
0: Sure, brother. I'm good. What are your thoughts?
4: For me, I would like to say football is a unifier for mankind. So if ever you controlling football, it means you're controlling the mindset of the mankind. Now, USA or the American government or the system, even though we're not Clement and the listeners, I might sound like a conspiracy.

0: theorists. Ne? America, for now, it's in a mindset warfare to control people. So if ever you dominate in terms of the culture of football, then it will mean that the global mindset about will be controlled. If ever you can, just try to check more World Cup. This is the first. This is the first time in 2018. So now, both CIA, both FBI, they are involved. Thank you very much, Clement.
1: All right, Bitumelo. Thank you so much for your call. What's up? On 0727021702.
2: Clement, good morning to yourself and the panel there. Look, I think one thing we can say is America was very smitten and bitten by the World Cup bug. And unfortunately, capital now sees this opportunity to capitalize as capital does. It's a sad day for football, actually, if this does go through. What I think should be allowed and what we should allow UEFA to do is to host its own World Cup, because we cannot allow FIFA to have to allow this thing of four halves a game as disguised as water breaks when they're ready ad breaks. It's just not the football we know, and we're not willing to change it. We're not going to change it for Trump and his cronies. So let UEFA have their way. We're done with this.
3: Clement, I am telling you, this story has Donald Trump written all over it. I think football will be managed in a certain way that favors Donald Trump and his business deals. It will be manipulated. Africa will have to forget about hosting a World Cup ever again, and so will be Asia. You know how he feels about Asia and South America. World Cup will settle between Europe and North America. Yeah, so this is a bad idea. Bad idea. And football is now made to be for sale, and it's not for sale. Infantino must go, and then Donald Trump must just stay out of football. Thanks, Oskiro from Rockville.
4: Morning. Black Lemmy. Nah, my brother. No, I think this is perfect. This is perfect for football. Football is a sport of many, my brother. It's a sport of many. We need more money, more investors. Football will always be football, but we also need business. Yeah, my brother. No, this is a very good thing in President FIFA. Yeah, he's doing a great thing, and football will be greater than what it is today. Yeah, thank you for the investors. Let them come. Let them put more money, my brother. Yeah, then our countries will develop faster. Because, you know, most football, sport, yeah, people will develop faster. Thank you, my brother. Usmane Fosdoras. Yes, 702, you rock.
5: Hi, Clement. Oh, no, I completely disagree with this FIFA thingy. And I'll give you a very, very quick example. Look at boxing right now. Look at the world of boxing. There was a time where the champion didn't choose who he was going to fight. Nowadays, the champs choose who they want to fight. And they can just relinquish the belt whenever they and chase another fight. Before, it was mandatory challenger. So, yeah, that's exactly what's going to happen. Shivers in Boxburg.
1: Yeah, well, thank you so much for all of your contributions this morning. And thanks to Mawande Mateza, Squili Kumete, and Zain Nabi. Thank you for joining us to help us understand more what this deal is about and what it would mean for football.
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1: With a wrap of your eyewitness news, I'm Mikey Malapo. Justice Minister Mamologo Kubai has announced the suspension of IDAC Chief Investigator Dylan Perumal and Senior Investigators Brian Padiachi and Sunil Belachan. The three have been accused of manipulating cases, among other allegations, before the Madlanga Commission of Inquiry. The allegations have been at the center of recent testimony at the hearings, and they include the fabrication of witness statements and an elaborate abuse of power. The announcement was made by Kubai during a meeting briefing in Pretoria yesterday.
2: I have, as the minister, placed Mr. Dylan Perumal on suspension from his position as the chief investigator of South Africa's investigative directorate against corruption, pending disciplinary action and disciplinary processes. And the NDPP, in terms of his powers, also in terms of authority, you would understand that there are delegations at which level you deal with what, has started a disciplinary process for employees within the purview of his purview, who have been found wanting at IDEC, and that has commenced. Mr. Brian Padiachi and Mr. Suleiman Buluchan have already been suspended pending disciplinary proceedings against them.
1: Meanwhile, the name of former IDEC head Andrew Johnson continued to feature highly at the Madlanga Commission yesterday. Johnson may have to return to the commission to respond to a new set of allegations made against her during the testimony of her former subordinate, prosecutor Drushanta Ramsamy. Ramsamy, a prosecutor attached to IDEC, testified that Johnson allegedly tried to devise a plan to stop one of her subordinates from testifying before the commission. Three senior City of Ekurhuleni officials have been dismissed over allegations of fraud, corruption and negligence. Two of them, head of HR Linda Kasheka and head of legal services Kemi Bahari, were dismissed after being implicated at the Madlanga Commission. They are accused of shielding suspended EMPD chief Julius Mkhwanazi from being held accountable for allegedly providing blue lights to Vusmusi Cat Matlala through a fraudulent memorandum of agreement. The third official, the city's head of HR services, Mologo Munyepao, was dismissed over alleged negligence that contributed to a mysterious 2 billion rand revenue loss 2 years ago. City of Ekurhuleni spokesperson Phakamile Mbengashe.
3: Council has resolved to authorize the city manager to terminate the employment relationship between the three senior managers. This is following the finalization of the disciplinary proceedings that they were undergoing. The report did serve in council and in committee meeting, and that was the resolution that was taken.
1: The Gauteng Political Killings Task Team has found the body of missing EFF member Aaron Makola. The 55-year-old was reported missing in Bronkhorstspruit on the 10th of this month. His abandoned vehicle was found the following day. Preliminary investigations indicate he was shot and killed before his body was dumped in a bush. Yesterday, Gauteng police confirmed in a statement that his family has positively identified his remains. Circumstances surrounding the murder are unknown at this stage. The police's Athlenda Mate.
4: Investigations are at an advanced stage to identify and apprehend those responsible for the murder, including both the perpetrators and any individuals who may have orchestrated that crime. The Gauteng Political Killings Task Team is continuing its investigation to establish the motive behind the murder.
1: Cabinet has approved the appointment of Deputy Minister of Planning, Monitoring and Evaluation, Seiso Mohai, to lead the board of the Public Investment Corporation. Mohai takes over from Deputy Finance Minister David Masondo, who stepped down last week in the wake of leadership instability, governance and administrative challenges in the management of more than 3 trillion rand in public funds, mostly pension money. At its meeting on Wednesday, Cabinet also approved the appointment of new directors for the beleaguered institution. Minister Presidency Kumbuzo Ntshabeni says Cabinet now expects Finance Minister Enoch Godongwana to present a report on the progress made to implement the recommendations of the Mpati Commission, which conducted an inquiry into the PIC in 2019.
5: The previous board had started to work on those reforms and will continue to make sure that those reforms are finalized.
1: Meanwhile, Cabinet has also welcomed the International Monetary Fund's decision to raise South Africa's economic growth forecast for 2026. The IMF now expects the economy to grow by 1.1%, up from its previous forecast, citing a more stable domestic economy and improved resilience. However, Minister Ntshabeni acknowledged that growth remains modest and says more work is needed to drive faster economic expansion, create jobs and improve living conditions. At the same time, motorists are urged to continue renewing their license cards until the necessary legislative amendments in the extension of the validity period come into effect. Yesterday, Cabinet approved the extension of the driving driving license term from 5 to 10 years. The extended renewal period will not apply to license permits for heavy-duty vehicles and professional driver's permits. Minister Ntshavheni briefed the media yesterday.
5: Cabinet approved the extension of the validity period of driving licenses for codes A, A1, B and EB from 5 years to 10 years. The 10-year renewal period will apply only to light motor vehicles. Heavy commercial and public transport vehicles will remain subject to existing 2 or 5 year renewal cycles, while professional driver's permits will also remain on the 2 year renewal cycle.
1: In the Western Cape, vast parts of Cape Town will experience water supply disruptions this weekend due to a scheduled maintenance that will see taps run dry from 7 a.m. today until 5 p.m. tomorrow. The Water and Sanitation Directorate says an offtake valve on a bulk water pipeline in Smart Street in Goodwood is being replaced. And the latest mid-year population estimates from Stats SA have revealed that HIV prevalence has risen in the past 20 years from 8.3% in 2002 to 12.3% today. The figures show an estimated 7.83 million people are living with the virus in 2026, despite the country running the world's largest HIV treatment program. A look at your weather. A fine Friday in store for Gauteng. Today, Joburg will drop to overnight lows of 5 degrees and peak at highs of 17. Pretoria is at 6 and 19. Vereeniging's at 2 and 20 degrees. Clear skies in Cape Town today with fresh northeasterly winds at a low of 13 and a high of 25 degrees. 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And that's a wrap of your Eyewitness News.
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8: Well, live and in person, without a jar of crunchy peanut butter, though, is Warren Ingram, our personal finance expert and, of course, the certified financial planner and also co-founder at Galileo Capital. Warren, it's wonderful to see you in the flesh. Good evening.
9: It's wonderful to be in studio. Thank you.
8: It's not that great. we're talking tonight about buying a property to rent out or buying a flat to rent out. Lots of people are very keen on this. It seems like a good idea. You're told to, you know, get in the property game often. Lots of things that don't tell you. And there's always someone talking about it. And then there are also nightmare stories. Where do you start with? Is this a good investment or a bad investment?
9: I think it's maybe allowing, like any good investment decision doesn't start with what you believe. It starts with what do the numbers tell me? So I would say that if you're having this kind of a conversation with yourself or with a partner and you're kind of discussing this, don't start on the basis that I know property is a great investment or alternatively, I know it's a terrible investment. Start with, I mean, I'm doing a value, like I'm doing a number conversation. It's called investing. It must be about numbers. I do this so that I make more money than I had 5 or 10, 15 years ago. And I think a lot of the time this debate starts emotively. It starts with your parents, your grandparents or somebody saying, don't pay off, you know, the landlord's bond and you should be the landlord. And, you know, there's so much demand for property. Look how many buildings they're building around Sandton or whatever the deal is. All of that's nice, but it doesn't get to a number. So I would say, one looks at numbers once and first and second and third and fourth, and then you start to think about all the other stuff afterwards. And I bet you most people that have got a good story did the numbers properly. Most people have got the horror story. Mm. I'm not saying it's their own fault, but they probably didn't do the numbers like they should have.
8: Okay. So if, for example, you buy a flat for 1.2 million rand, you're paying a bond of over 20 years, your interest rate's, you know, 11%, your bond payment is sort of around 12.5, you would have to find a good tenant and to go from there. And that's the starting point for this conversation.
9: Yeah. And I think a lot of the time people don't do that sum correctly. So you kind of go, well, I know lots of people looking for a property. I'm just going to buy it and you know, the tenant will pay my bond. No, that's not how it works. It's incredibly rare that the property market gives you the opportunity to take 100% bond. So you're borrowing the whole amount that you owe, and that you can find a tenant that will pay off that whole bond every single month from the first month. Why do I say that? Because otherwise the tenant wouldn't be a tenant. They would just buy the property themselves.
8: Yeah.
9: So the truth is that you are going to buy a property in most instances where the bond is going to be bigger than the rent that you can earn. So in the very first month, and it might well be for 3, 4, 5 years, your rent is not going to be at the rent that you're earning is not going to be at the level of your bond repayment. We haven't even got to the costs of, okay, what about all the other stuff that I've got to pay to be an owner? It's not just your bond. There's a whole lot of things that you have to pay in addition. And I think it's that very first conversation that you've got to get right on day one. Okay, fine, this bond is only 1.2. It's a nice apartment. It's close to the city, whatever. It's easy to travel. You know, it's not that expensive. It's 1.2. Fine. That's not the conversation. What's the rent that I can earn from a property like that that is close and all of those things?
8: You mentioned other costs. I mean, this is often the thing, right? Is that you look at the bond and you'll think, well, that's the big number. That's my target. Okay. That's what I've got to do. But suddenly, and I mean, this is the thing about property, all sorts of other things start to come literally out of the woodwork.
9: Like the analogy. Mm. So you've got, firstly, we've got your fellow shareholder in the property, which is the tax man. So you're going to have to pay your municipality. You're going to have to pay rates. You're going to have to pay, if it's an apartment, that means it's a body corporate. So that means you're going to have to pay levies on top of the rates. Then you're going to have to pay for the insurance of the stuff inside the apartment. Not saying if you're renting it out, you're not insuring the kettle and the fridge, but you're insuring the carpets and the walls and all those kinds of things as well. So you've got insurance as well. I would suggest as well that you're setting aside money every single month from the very first day for when the place needs to be repainted or the carpets need to be redone. And you hope that that's not with a nightmare tenant that does it after the first lease. You hope that's in 5 or 10 years' time. So all of those costs are in addition to the bond that you've got to pay.
8: We're talking to Warren Ingram in Personal Finance tonight. Your questions for him about rental property. Does it make sense to buy a rental property and then to try and let it out? What do you need to know? What are the hidden costs? Are there any benefits? Does it work? How do the success stories actually work? Your questions for Warren. 011-883-0702, 021-446-0567. And your voice note questions as well on 072-702-1702. There are other things too. I mean, you have to often pay someone to manage the property, or you have to put in the hours yourself.
9: Yeah. So, I mean, I love this. You know, people say, no, I'm just going to get an agent and they'll take care of me.
8: Yeah.
9: They'll look after everything. Really. What they want is they want to get someone into that property as fast as possible, and then they want to earn their 5 or 10% a month thereafter. And if it goes wrong, what they've lost is their little bit of the rent.
8: Yeah.
9: That's all they've lost.
8: They don't care.
9: Maybe it's an opportunity for them to get someone else in again. You know? And so they go. So unfortunately, you've got to look at this and say, if you're going to pay an agent, it's not fire and forget. You just need to know that. So you're going to pay the agent, you're going to pay the rates, you're going to pay the levies, you're going to pay the insurance, all of those things. I think you're probably in for a good few thousand, probably closer to 4,000 on top of the bond repayment.
8: Sure.
9: And I did a quick search for, you know, in preparation for the show and looking just around this area, what would be a one-bedroom apartment? Let's go at that 1.2 million. And I think you're going to be, you know, pretty happy to get rent of about 8,500 a month. So you're paying out 12,500 or 12,000, whatever the number is for your interest. You know, let's say you get a decent interest rate. So now you're paying 12,000 on the mortgage. You're paying another, let's say four, on all the other costs that you have to pay. And you're getting an eight and a half. You're going backwards pretty quickly. So in your first year, you might well be back, underwater by about, let's say, between 80 to 90,000 rand in year one. And that's if everything's gone well. That's if the tenant's paid on time. Mm. Everything's worked out. So it is a real thing to be able to say, have you done that number before you buy?
8: Sure. I mean, it's amazing how many costs they are, but you sort of forget that this is a property and properties come with costs. And that takes you straight into the should you rent or should you buy debate as well.
9: Yeah. So maybe, I mean, I don't want to paint the picture that buy to let is always a bad idea. I don't think that's true. I think it making a buying decision to any investment is what price can I pay? Can I get a really good low price? So, for example, if new apartments are being built at 1.2 million, and you're close to Sandton, can you find an old apartment? Maybe you spend 100,000, and you're paying maybe 900,000, and suddenly the 8,500 rent that you're getting versus a 900,000 rand property is that a better deal? Can you start to make the numbers work, or is there some special situation where you find someone that's happy to pay a much higher rent for stability or certainty or something? So there will be times when your starting price or the starting rent make it a very attractive proposition, and I think that's the thing that people don't the sum that they don't do. So yes, understand your running costs are probably, as I say, 3,000 or 4,000 per year, sorry, per month, more than what your bond's going to be as well. It's your bonds on top of that. But now, how can I make these numbers work? Mm. And if you can't make the numbers work, then ignore what everyone's telling you, all the armchair experts, and just go, this is a lousy investment for me for now. I'm going to park it and do something else.
8: Mm. Okay, there are also big risks. And the first big risk, and this happens so often, is that your flat is got no one in it for a while. So you've got the bond and you've got no money coming in.
9: Yeah, and you know, either that you just don't get a tenant, or the real nightmare, you get a tenant that comes in for 3 months and then stops paying.
8: Yeah.
9: Now, in South Africa, I think it takes an average of 6 months to follow the process to get a tenant out who has stopped paying. You've got to follow. There's a very strict process that's, you know, written down in our law, and you've got to follow that process. You can't just, you know, lock them out and say, well, you know, get some like bouncer to come and bounce the tenant out. You've got to follow process.
8: And there's lights and water in the meantime.
9: Lights and water. You've got to pay the bond. You've got to pay your rates, all of those things. And now you've got to pay some lawyer to go through the process of all the things you've got to do. So that's the nightmare scenario. But back to the tenant deal, you know, if you're in a one-bedroom apartment, it doesn't mean that person's going to stay there for the next 10 years. They're probably going to move every 2 or 3 years themselves, and you'll be getting a turnover. So you might well be losing 1 month of rent every year. And just to work it out, that's 8%. So 8% of your income every year, if you've got turnover of property, is just being lost to an empty place. It's almost impossible to say, okay, you're out on the 31st and then you're in on the 1st.
8: Yeah.
9: The likelihood is it's empty for a month if you're lucky. And if you're very unlucky, 3, 4, 5, 6 months.
8: Sure. There's also concentration risk, which is about the amount of your capital, the amount of your money you're putting in one place.
9: Yeah. So this is the eggs in the baskets conversation. Mm. So you know, the way I would say this is we take 1.2 million rand. We borrow, actually, we don't even take our own money. We borrow 1.2 million rand from a bank. Remember, these are not your friends. It's a bank. And I say to you, why don't we go and buy one share that only has one customer and only works in one market in one city? This is a great investment.
8: Yeah.
9: You know, the best thing that you could possibly do. But when you do that for property, somehow people are okay with that. So the concentration risk is simply, now you're taking all the eggs you have and you're borrowing money and then you're putting them in this basket and then you hope that this basket's going to be okay. We've all lived in Joburg in a time when the property prices go down, and so that story doesn't always work out. It does work out if you're extremely lucky and you've got a place on the south coast of Natal or in the Western Cape or Hoedspruit or something, but it doesn't always work out.
8: Okay. We need to consider SARS. I mean, we always need to consider SARS. Death and taxes are certainties. Where does SARS come into the picture? Because this is income, and also there might be capital gains tax too.
9: Yeah, people, you know, especially first-time landlords, this is the thing that catches a lot of people. So they start this and they think it's fine. It's my property. You know, this isn't a salary. It's not. There's no PAYE. I'm fine. I don't have to pay tax on this. Unfortunately, rent is definitely taxable. It's exactly the same as if you were earning interest. It's part of the taxable income. It's going to attract income tax. So yes, you do have to pay, and you have to pay it from the very first year that you're in this deal. So don't forget that. What is nice is legitimate expenses. You can't now go and write off a whole lot of things like your new wardrobe because you had to make yourself look nice for potential tenants. Real expenses, real maintenance, those things you can write off against the tax. The tax you have to pay, and also then the interest that you're paying on the home loan. That's an expense you can write off. So there is a benefit to using SARS to help you in this deal. But remember now, it's not your property. It's a property that you're renting out. And when you sell that property one day, you're going to have to pay capital gains tax on the whole value of the entire profit. Why am I emphasizing that? When you sell your own private home, the thing you live in, you get quite a nice big gain before you have to start paying tax. It's about 3 million rands worth of profit before you actually start to pay capital gains tax on your rental property, capital gains tax from the first cent.
8: Okay. Just to sort of also manage the fact that you are paying money, so you're paying a bond. If your bond and the rent come to the same, if you're just covering your costs effectively with the rent, won't all of that be deducted from the tax anyway? Would there be no tax?
9: No, because when you pay your mortgage, your home loan, and unfortunately it's not all, well, maybe fortunately, unfortunately, but that whole value is not just interest. So a portion of it is actually capital that you're repaying.
8: Right, right.
9: And so there's no benefits to that. It's only the interest portion of the repayment.
8: Okay. It's 12 minutes now to 8 o'clock. We have a question from Gail. Gail, hi. She says, I'm 47 years old. I have a retirement annuity I bought 12 years ago. I've been paying money into the RA every month. It's not doing well. It seems the growth has been poor. The fees are high. When I raised this with the advisor who sold me the policy, he said I must not cash it out and I would be penalized if I stopped contributing more money. He said it will come right if I just keep paying the last 8 years until I am 55. Should I keep going or should I cancel this policy? Yeah, that's a very interesting question, actually. Warren Ingram, I will have an answer for you, Gail, in just a moment.
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7: Personal finance with Warren Ingram.
8: Got some voice notes for you, Warren, but first, Gail's question. I'm 47. I've got a retirement annuity. I bought it 12 years ago. I've been paying. It's not doing well. The growth is poor. The fees are high. The advisor says you have to pay. You'll be penalized if I stop contributing. And I must just pay for the last 8 years. What should Gail do, Warren? I mean, this happens often.
9: I can't say rude words on the show. So I'm trying to...
8: Yes, you can.
9: So let's say this, Gail. Number one, I'm really sorry. Number two, what you can do is you can ask for a quote, which is called a paid up value quote. So what it'll do is, let's say your RA is worth R1 million. That's what they tell you the fund value is. If you ask them for a paid up value, what that will mean is, if I stop adding any money to this, what's the value then? And it might be a bit lower, but it gives you an idea of what the penalty will be. So that would be the first thing to do. The second thing is a Section 14 quote, which is you transfer this RA from this company to an investment platform where the fees should be much better, because I suspect this is about fees. And find out what that value is. So you might find that your RA is worth R1 million, but they're going to penalize you R100,000, which sounds like a huge amount of money, and I know it is, but it's 10%. And I feel that if you've got 8 years to age 55, and then you might carry on working to 65, what you want to do is go to a place where your fees are not 3.5% or 4% a year. They might be 1% or 2% a year. So that 10% that you might be paying as a penalty now, which I know is galling, actually you could make it up over a couple of years and then get many more years of good capital growth. So I would ask for those quotes to find out what the penalty will be, and then make the decision. I feel don't be fooled by that you've only got 8 years. Yeah. You've got 8 years plus. So don't get stuck by that argument.
8: Very quickly, shouldn't an RA always do relatively well? Why do some of them do so badly?
9: I mean, to give credit, sometimes it's just the market conditions are not favorable. Mm. But a lot of the time, when it's these kinds of structures where there's big upfront fees, then there's big annual fees, and it's hard to figure out what you're actually paying, it's because you're paying an enormous amount of fees.
8: Yeah.
9: So even though the actual investment's doing well, it's being dragged down and kind of ground to a halt by very high fees that's making this advisor obviously very rich.
8: Sure. Okay, one or two voice note questions. Let's take the first one on 072-702-1702.
10: Hi, Warren and Steve. Great show. This is Kathy from Sandton, and I have a question. We have a house, and we're considering selling it. We haven't built a lot of equity on it, but we think we can get a not a substantial amount, but enough to put on a deposit for our next home. But our debate is, should we lease it out or wait until it gets a little bit more equity? Because in our area, we can lease for like. So the example you gave, 12,000 for 12,000, we can't get that, but we would have to then pay the shortfall of the levies. So we're not sure if it's worth the hassle, or should we just sell the house, get a little bit of equity and move to the next house with a little bit of that as a deposit? Because right now we're debating, if we don't get the exact price we're looking for, it might not be worth selling.
8: Yeah, Warren, I mean, this is how people end up with two properties, isn't it? Because they move on to the next one.
9: It's such a like an intuitive thing. Well, I know the property well, I'm sure I can rent it out and everything will be fine. But back to the point we raised a bit earlier, what happens if your tenant is a nightmare tenant and now you've bought a new place and so now you've got to fund new bond and you've now got a problem tenant in the one that you were banking on where to pay off some of that bond. So my view is, if you treat this as a proper business and it's not a fire and forget scenario, maybe it makes sense. But in most instances, if you don't want to become a professional property investor where you're managing buildings and you're managing tenants and you can make some profit out of the thing, sell the thing, and then put all of that into the house that you're going to live in, and then you keep that bond as low as possible. And, you know, the whole trick here is still to try and be debt-free and build capital that so that it compounds for you, not to then say, well, I've still got now two sets of debt or one and 10%. You know, like, I think you want to be debt-free. That's really the power here.
8: Okay, so that does make sense, actually. And we've got another voice note for you as well this evening.
11: Hi, Stephen. This is Fred from Clayville. I just want to find out from Warren, right? I've got a property which is about 1.1 million, right? I'm almost done. There is about 6,000 rands left for me to pay it off, right? So now I want to find out from Warren Ingram, is it advisable, boss, in 2 months time I'll be turning 60, is it advisable for me to pay off that house and then get another property? I understand you guys are talking about buying property to rent out or to lease, whatever the word is. So what's Warren Ingram's advice on that? Thank you, Stephen.
8: Thank you. Yeah, Warren?
9: Warren Ingram doesn't love property.
8: No, he doesn't.
9: So, and it's not because I'm biased. I just think you're 60 years old. You want to be building up your capital as fast as you can to when you're going to stop working, to when you hit retirement age. You've got to be very sure of the tenants that you've got if you want to make it a property business. Otherwise, invest the money and spread your risks far and wide. Remember, it's a 1.1 million rand. Back to my one share example. Mm. It's 1.1 million in one property, in one city, in one country. I don't know. I'm not the biggest fan of doing that.
8: No, sure. Okay, Warren, we do need to wrap it up and we've got a couple of minutes left. But is there a way to know when the numbers do make sense to buy, when you should go ahead?
9: Yeah, so I'm sorry, we never like doing jargon on the show, but there's something called the yield, the rental yield. So what you do is you take all the rent that you could earn in a year. So you take your monthly amount and you times it by 12. Then you work out what's that as a percentage of the value of the property. So it's a bit like if I put R1 million in the bank and I get 10% interest, the yield is 10%. So if I've got R1 million property, what's the rent that I'm going to earn? And that's the yield, so over a year. Now remember, the deal here is not the rent before costs, it's the rent after costs. Mm. And if that rent after costs is at least better than inflation and it's escalating, it's growing every year, you might be doing okay. But if it's 8 or 9% after costs, it's a very good buy. So for me, I'm looking at about 8% as my after costs yield. Then I would be saying to myself, this is a good property, the price is right, and I'm getting good rent. But if it's 1% or it's negative, which, you know, at the start of a property's life, that's what's going to happen, then I'm thinking very carefully before I make that decision.
8: So there are times when it does actually make sense.
9: There are, and it's almost situational. I mean, I remember in the late 1990s in Joburg, the rents were amazing relative to the price. So that was a great time to be a property buyer. Then you almost wanted to buy as much as you possibly could. But there are other times when rent is very low relative to the value of the property. And then it's a terrible time to be a property owner.
8: So if you own property in the Cape Town City Bowl right now, it would be a good time for you. If you had an option to do it, it would be a good time.
9: Well, I think you've got to do that calculation, because I'm worried that the property prices in the Cape are very high. So yes, rent is high, but how high is the rent relative to the price that you have to pay for the property? It might be that Cape Town properties have peaked. And actually, maybe, I mean, I don't know, I'm not the property guy, but I'm wondering for myself, is Joburg not the property buying opportunity because our rent's not going better relative to the capital that you're going to have to pay?
8: Warren Ingram, thank you so much. Good to see you. Really do appreciate it. Warren Ingram is the co-founder at Galileo Capital and, of course, a certified financial planner on the Monday.
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13: 14 minutes after 9 o'clock. Welcome back to 702 Weekend Breakfast with me, Gugs and Klumo. Time for us to talk the future of, and usually we do the future of every second week, but this week there was a pretty big story and I thought we must have this conversation. News coming out of the US that OpenAI, who are the creators of ChatGPT, they said two of their advanced artificial intelligence models broke out of containment or a controlled test, and they hacked another AI company. In fact, they did this for a number of days before it was picked up and the FBI was notified. And so that's what we're discussing this morning and what this means when AI acts on its own. So joined as always by a resident expert. He is Chief Data and Analytics Officer at FNB AI Strategy. He's also an author. Dr. Mark Nasila joining us in studio this morning. Dr. Nasila, good morning.
14: Good morning, Gooks.
13: Thank you so much for coming in.
14: Thank you. Great to be here again.
13: So this week we're talking about, I think, is one of the big stories. OpenAI's agents broke into a tech firm called Hugging Face. As Reuters reports it, it went on a days-long hacking spree that OpenAI didn't notice well after the threat was contained and the FBI was alerted. That sounds pretty serious. Is it as serious as it sounds?
14: Gooks, it is serious. You know, we've spent years asking ourselves, will AI take our jobs?
13: Right.
14: We've been worried about AI giving us the wrong answer when we prompt it. Now we're seeing AI models that are smart enough to realize that they're being tested. They're clever enough to escape, you know, this digital cage or testing environment.
13: Mm-hmm.
14: And they're strategic enough to hack a third-party startup and cheat on the what was meant to be the exam. I think we're now learning that we used to talk about rogue agents.
13: Right.
14: And maybe people thought it was a myth. It's the reality we're facing now, and we need to be prepared for these types of incidents going forward.
13: Right.
14: Yes.
13: I'm fascinated by the words you use. You said we now have models that are that can realize that they're being tested. They're strategic enough to try and get out of, you know, this containment or their cage. Does this mean that these are more superior models? Are they thinking? Because those words, to realize, to be strategic, suggests more than just a program that's just doing, you know, what it's been coded to do. It suggests a bit of consciousness. Are these models thinking? Are they? Can AI think?
14: AI can mathematically think and execute on some functions on autonomously. This is what we're learning. And in this specific breach, AI went from in a very, like you described, highly isolated environment to
13: mm-hmm.
14: compromising a major external infrastructure.
13: Right.
14: It autonomously inferred that, you know, Hugging Face, which is a third-party company to OpenAI, would have had the data it needed to pass its test, the test it was meant to do.
13: Right.
14: And it hacked Hugging Face. It stole credentials through their systems, and it behaved exactly like a human hacker.
13: Right.
14: I think what was so bizarre, and maybe as part of a geopolitical twist, Hugging Face had to use a Chinese model to stop the attack.
13: Ah.
14: And what we're learning is that US models have guardrails. You know, ChatGPT, Claude have actually guardrails built in them, but they're too polite to fight this type of attack. And Chinese models are better placed to, you know, be used as a digital immune system in this type of incident.
13: When you say the U.S. models are too polite, what does that mean?
14: They couldn't handle the complexity of what we call a zero-day attack, the first vulnerability you get.
13: Right.
14: It's almost like a mutation you're not prepared for.
13: Uh-huh.
14: Because I don't think OpenAI, while they had guardrails, they were not prepared that this technology will, or this agent will find that first loophole and act on it.
13: Right.
14: Yes.
13: And so do we know why perhaps the Chinese models are less polite? So they're better able, so Hugging Face, the company that was hacked, then using a Chinese model to fix this breach. Do we have any sense as to why the Chinese models would be quote unquote less polite? Is that just something that's being built into the Chinese models? Is that a requirement of the Chinese government? Because we know AI development is now being aligned to Chinese national development goals. So I'm fascinated as to why their models are a little bit more kind of bullyish.
14: I think Chinese models are building the foundation of open source models.
13: Right.
14: And they leverage crowdsourcing scenarios. And I will think most scientists have updated those scenarios based on what is likely to happen.
13: Right.
14: I must say, this is not the first incident of its kind. And just to give you a few examples, we know very well when Mythos was launched, it discovered thousands of zero-day vulnerabilities, or what we call security flaws. And to put that in perspective, human hackers keep on trying attacking a lot of customers or even just citizens.
13: Mm-hmm.
14: And they do it very few times.
13: Right.
14: This technology will mutate and try to find lots of loopholes, which happens 1,000 times. We know that a nonprofit organization called Meter already found 44 incidents before where AI agents deliberately acted against their users' intentions.
13: Mm.
14: In other words, you have an agent that is meant to do this and it decides in its environment to do something else, resulting to an attack. The UK AI Security Institute revealed that as part of their every single frontier AI model testing, they found that all of them had some element of cheating.
13: Ah.
14: Yes. So it's a property which has existed in AI agents developed at that level.
13: Yeah.
14: We've just not been prepared for this nature of attack. And it's not a threat. It's just a wake-up call that we need to prepare for this level of risk.
13: I have a question, Dr. Nasila. Someone might ask, and this is one of my questions, why would we need AI models that even have this capacity? So the one is called GPT 5.5.

0: What are they for?
1: It's a good question. I think when you look at what cloud and OpenAI are doing, they are developing and testing agents that can be used to solve problems we couldn't solve before.
0: Right.
1: To enable companies assess their loopholes within their systems, mm-hmm. but generally just bolster their security systems. But unfortunately, like we've always said, these same agents can be used by wrong people.
0: Right.
1: Or the same agents can autonomously act against their own creators or even explore different environments and perform cyber attacks.
0: Right.
1: So it's not just about a human being using them. Now we're in an era where these agents can autonomously, you know, cyber attack an external environment.
0: Sure.
1: Yes.
0: And so there's a message here on WhatsApp and it says, I suspect that human initiation was involved with this incident. Because I guess for the average person, you kind of think that's unfathomable. It's not possible that, you know, a model can act autonomously. But it seems in all of the reporting, there doesn't seem to have been any human intervention, any human action here. It was these like really, really powerful, sophisticated models acting autonomously.
1: Exactly. I think one of the experts called it, and it has, you know, octopus characteristics.
0: Right.
1: And this means that they could squeeze through any security gap by themselves because, you know, you develop an agent, you give it a bit of attributes or characteristics or abilities to check certain loopholes in a system, to check vulnerabilities, and it uses it to perform some actions that you did not expect it to. So this is where you need a bit of conscious or unconscious human guidance on what could go wrong.
0: Right. Okay.
1: Yes.
0: So you kind of look at, okay, so this is a really sophisticated, a really powerful model. What could it do?
1: Exactly. But at the same time, some of these incidents we're seeing might mean that maybe we're going too fast with this technology.
0: Right.
1: We have what I call a brake pedal problem. While innovation is accelerating at a high pace, we've got what we call a gas pedal innovation. We're spearheading things. Mm. We need to think about a brake pedal safety.
0: Right.
1: And be critical enough on what could go wrong, you know, before things actually go wrong. Developers cannot, it's a proof that developers cannot always control things they develop. And if you have AI that goes wrong, it could actually destroy the environment. It could interfere with the plane moving in the air. It could interfere with the stock market.
0: Right.
1: It could interfere with the finance system. It could interfere with the health system. It could hack an education system or even maybe a legal and insurance environment. And we might not be ever fully prepared for this type of damage.
0: Right.
1: Yes.
0: Speaking of that, what you describe as the brake pedal problem, a member of the U.S. House of Representatives, Greg Cesar, reflecting on this, I guess, this breach, said the incident was quite alarming. And he said, AI is developing extremely fast with no real regulations to keep us safe. He was calling also for mandatory independent safe testing, mandatory disclosure of security incidents, and international cooperation. And so it sounds as though, and I think he is right, that maybe there is a bit of a lack of oversight, but the tech is just developing so much faster than the laws can, because even the regulatory process is not really meant to be fast. There are all kinds of layers, like in our country, you know, a bill would need to be tabled in parliament, adopted, taken to the NCOP. If, you know, the NCOP signs it or they send it back, and then it would be sent to the president's desk. Even if you were to do that really, really quickly, someone somewhere has developed a really sophisticated model in that time. And so it's almost as if, I don't know if we can fix the brake pedal problem because of how like regulatory systems just work and the speed with which the tech is developing.
1: So, Googs, I think the nature of complexity means that we're moving to a time where defensive AI becomes mandatory.
0: Right.
1: And organizations cannot just rely on human teams to keep up with AI attacks.
0: Mm-hmm.
1: When an AI attack is moving at

0: machine speed, you need a defensive AI to counter that nature of complexity.
1: Okay.
0: But, you know, in a surprising move, you remember when Mythos was launched, and America actually restricted, basically America introduced an AI Export Act where it can decide based on their vulnerability assessment who the technology can be exported to. There's been a new proposition by the Department of Home Security to introduce what's called the AI Kill Switch Act,
1: right,
0: where America and specific governments have the right to switch off a technology if they feel it introduces dangers to this to society.
1: Right, and yeah. Even with that Mythos and Fable matter, it was interesting. The Anthropic guys put in guardrails. The one that they actually released wasn't the full model.
0: Yes.
1: It was kind of kiddie-proofed. But even so, the White House that same week said they needed to restrict access globally because of national security issues.
0: Exactly. And we're going to see a lot of regulators come up with requirements for organizations to build hard-coded ways to throttle, suspend, or even delete a model if it shows signs of harmful behavior.
1: Yeah.
0: Yes.
1: Message here from Chele in Vanderbilt Park says, good morning, Gogs and Dr. Nasila. It's really fascinating on the one side. It's really fascinating. And on the other side, it's shocking what we saw. It clearly shows the strength and vulnerabilities of these models. Some of them are so strong that they can even steal money from your bank account. Bad actors around the world can use them to hack accounts. The solution to this problem is that AI companies and governments must come up with policies and regulations that give permissions to users, what users can and cannot do with these chatbots. And there must be certain restrictions such that we are all safe. I want to come back to a point you made, Dr. Nasila, about defensive AI. And so does that mean as Anthropic is making Mythos or Fable, right, they must also be developing an AI that can counter them? Or is that a whole new, I guess, business for someone who goes, I'm going to create the AI models that will keep the popular AI models, so ChatGPT, Claude, Mythos, Fable, Google, Gemini, that will keep those safe?
0: So we need a combination of solutions. While Anthropic is developing this advanced type of agents, AI agents, they should also develop advanced type of agents to provide security, detect any issues that might come from the same agents.
1: Right.
0: But organizations must also do that. While organizations might not keep up with the level of what Anthropic has developed or what OpenAI has developed, because you basically don't know what's been happening in their labs.
1: Right.
0: You need some sort of security in your environment, AI that understands vulnerabilities in your environment, understands what you're trying to do, because these vulnerabilities would only happen in the way you do business, in the way data moves between your systems, in the way you create value for your citizenry and customers.
1: Right.
0: And therefore, it's not about let's stop using AI. It's about let's be prepared for what could go wrong.
1: Right.
0: Yes.
1: So part of my other question as I'm listening to you kind of describe that is, you know, that increasingly it feels as if this technology is advancing really quickly, and we are kind of learning in real time as the technology is being deployed and used what it can do. But for the developers, it feels like the you can't go as fast and as far as you want to anymore. So the White House saying to Anthropic, remove all access, including international access, to Mythos and Fable. And I mean, the models were ready, right? And then the White House said, no, don't do that. If you were to then build into your systems, particularly around safety, kind of defensive AI, you're not going as quickly, because not only have you developed the model, the AI model, you also just need to put in a fail safe. So it feels as though that speed, that accelerated speed that the industry had, keeps slowing down because we're realizing we're going super fast.
0: So we, as human beings, invest so much and are committed to the offensive side of anything. And OpenAI, Anthropic, were much more interested on the what you know, how these agents could help explore vulnerabilities.
1: Right.
0: I think they need to equally think at the same time at the onset, investing on protecting and providing a safety net of what could go wrong.
1: Right.
0: And that is very similar to the automobile industry that sells safety, even though the purpose of a car is to move from A to B, mm-hmm. or the building and construction industry that says, you know, listen, we've used these materials, they're safe enough in case you've got an earthquake or you've got something, the building will not fall apart.
1: Right.
0: That is the same thinking we need while developing agents, a balance between what the upside of AI versus the downside of AI combined together to form a security nest. AI will still do what AI is supposed to do.
1: Right.
0: But most importantly is if things go wrong, it must be proactively managed within the technology.
1: Right. If I'm someone that read the story, or maybe I missed when the story broke, but I caught this conversation and you kind of hear, you know, these really smart models that have been able to act autonomously, should I be concerned? Should I be afraid? Because there was, and with any kind of technology, there's a bit of anxiety. Initially, there was anxiety about AI taking people's jobs. Now we know AI can autonomously hack another company. Should the average person be concerned? I mean, we don't want people to panic. Don't panic. But should you be concerned?
0: We should not be concerned. We should not be scared. I think it's a call for us to be prepared, to take accountability of what could go wrong, to take accountability of the scope of security and make it our responsibility.
1: Right.
0: It's a call for regulators, governments, organizations to incorporate managing risks about AI as part of the value proposition.
1: Mm.
0: I think a few years ago, we had, you know, scientists like, you know, Geoff Hinton, who warned about this. We had a petition signed by hundreds of AI researchers across the world to say, listen, we think we need innovations, but it's going too fast and no one is thinking about security. And maybe we didn't listen to them so much because we're so passionate about solving problems and innovating. This is not a fiction anymore. It's a security briefing or security reality that we must all be concerned about. Yes.
1: Dr. Nasila, always a great, great pleasure having you in studio. Thank you so much for your time this morning.
0: Thank you so much. Let's keep the conversation going and let's help create a better future.
1: Yeah, that is Dr. Mark Nasila. He's our resident expert. He's an author. He's Chief Data and Analytics Officer at FNB AI Strategy. Joining us for the future of this morning.
2: You can't call in, but you will